0: Possible today, after up to 150 millimeters of rain fell in parts of western Montreal and the South Shore in just a few hours on Saturday. The flooding saw temporary shelters put up at Montreal, firefighters going door to door in some flooded neighborhoods to make sure all residents are safe after over 100 homes were reported as flooded. AI safety advocates say the federal government's online safety legislation is a good proposed start on regulating artificial intelligence chatbots, but they say more work will need to be done to protect Canadians from the potential harms.
1: Bill C-34 was introduced earlier this month in the House of Commons and would regulate the companies behind AI chatbots with measures to lower the risk of chatbots communicating harmful content. It would also put in place crisis intervention protocols for cases involving self-harm, suicide, or violence. The founder of Artificial Intelligence Governance and Safety Canada suggests that AI platforms should be forced to recognize a user's sign of mental health distress, point them to resources, and end the conversation to prevent any harm. Ottawa's efforts come as one New Brunswick mother hopes to hold AI accountable for her daughter's death by suicide. Naira Ahmed, The Canadian Press.
0: Alberta Premier Danielle Smith says the fun police have struck Calgary. Her comments come after the city announced it's implementing new noise rules for the Calgary Stampede after midnight, citing music at last year's event that left windows shaking and items falling off shelves. Smith says the mayor and council should work with bylaw to reconsider the restrictions. Federal Conservative leader Pierre Poilievre also weighed in on social media, saying he has hope that the city will reverse course. This is the Canadian Press.
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3: Before we hit the airport, to carry north up at the top, still busy from Jean Talon until trying to merge on that eastbound side of the Metropolitan. The two right lanes are knocked out as they need to tow away a stalled bus over at the airport. You're looking off the 20 westbound. It's still some 27 minutes from almost the start of the exit till you hit the end of the departures queue. How about the 520 West, Côte de l'Est West? That clocks in at 20 minutes from Orly. Its service road is still going to cost you from, well, just about Orly, some, last word it was 30 minutes, still worse. And now it's 23-24 minutes from Orly, so it's a little bit better. But hey, you've got to grin and bear it for a little while longer. Outbound Lafontaine, 5 minutes via Soudigny East. Not so sweet, 16 minutes down the 25 from the Hochelaga Bend. You can take the Lafontaine to Montreal without any headaches. Hey, you have two lanes versus one outbound. And at the borders, the only one at last word with any significant delay as of 6:23 was Saint-Bernard-de-Récollet at 50 minutes. 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I'm Mark Chaloup from the CJAD 800 Traffic Center. And take note, your next two reports coming up exceptionally during the TED Radio Hour are at 8:18 and 8:40.
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10: It's the TED Radio Hour from NPR. I'm Manoush Zomorodi. On the show, what does it mean to be a man today?
11: Returning now to an issue our next guest has been sounding the alarm on for years. The current crisis facing
12: boys and young men in this country.
13: Our boys are in a crisis. Suicide.
10: Yes, this debate has been raging for a while, but since the 2024 presidential election, it has intensified.
14: Do you want men to be better or do you want to be...
10: Phrases like toxic masculinity, the manosphere, or the male loneliness epidemic. They pepper conversations, used to blame some and to rally others.
8: It may start with simple ideas about being an alpha male or
15: toxic masculinity doesn't even exist. The only thing that is toxic is that
16: cross a man or a bear. And the women, like, unanimously said, I'd rather come across a bear. And
10: there are those who want to shout about these issues. But there are also people who would rather not talk about them at all.
17: Honestly, I'm just sick of hearing about it.
8: Why are men like this? Why is it...
18: This is the reason for the male loneliness epidemic.
19: There is no male loneliness epidemic. It is a loser epidemic.
10: Richard Reeves thinks there's a better way.
20: Keep it boring. And as my son said to me one day, he said, well, if that's your motto, Dad, you are definitely the man for that job.
10: Burn.
20: Exactly. I mean... But the point is actually by being quite dispassionate about it and just saying, look, these are facts and hopefully reasonably even-handed, I think what it did was create a space for a conversation that was already there. It just didn't quite know how to break into the open.
10: Richard is the founder and president of the American Institute for Boys and Men. He's also the author of the book, Of Boys and Men, Why the Modern Male is Struggling, Why It Matters, and What to Do About It. His interest in understanding what was happening to half the population started a decade ago. As a policy analyst at the Brookings Institution, he noticed some troubling trends. And a warning, we do discuss suicide.
20: I just kept running across these data points that showed me on lots of fronts now, boys and men are the ones who are behind. In education, for example, we see that by the end of high school, boys are a year behind girls in literacy. There's a bigger gender gap on college campuses today than there was in the 1970s, but it's the other way around. So men are a bit further behind women in college today than women were behind men when we passed Title IX. I've seen a big rise in suicide rates among young men especially. And what I came to realize was that there's this cultural moment we're going through. I think a lot of young men and young women actually, but young men are really struggling to kind of come to terms with what does it mean to be a man today? What does it mean to succeed? Who am I? Which are, of course, age-old questions. But I found that even through listening to the conversations my sons were having, that this was just a question that they were asking in a way that previous generations of men didn't.
10: Yeah, so your book came out in 2022, and it really came out with a bang. This felt like a sort of fresh take to a lot of people, I think particularly maybe of moderate or left persuasion in politics, because everybody had been talking about women's rights for so long. Tell us a little bit about the book, what you were trying to do, and why you think it had such a big influence on people.
20: Yeah, well, I will say it was quite difficult to land the book in the right way and also to find a publisher. Mm. There were a number of conversations with publishers who just felt that it was too controversial. But it's my sense of this is that when there's something that's true and there's something that people are feeling in their own lives, so watching their son struggle at school maybe or their brother struggle with mental health problems or whatever it is, but they're also, and let's imagine this as a woman, you know, actually have struggled perhaps in the workplace and really committed to the idea of gender equality. And there's this dissonance. And I think what the book helped some people to do at least was to say, you know what, you're not alone. And it's okay to care about both. Mm. This was a time of considerable concern about gender equality and what some people fear is a backlash against the rise of women and so on. It's been a very contested and difficult time in our culture. I don't think that's a controversial thing to say. And really a sort of pick your side sort of moment. And it's one of the reasons I was motivated to write the book is we actually see a lot of men being attracted to more authoritarian impulses. And that's not necessarily a right-left comment. So actually now's the perfect time to do it. We have to engage with this because if sensible, authoritative institutions aren't dealing with and noticing these issues, what that does is it gives ammunition to the reactionaries who are saying, you don't care about this stuff. I wanted to find a way to say, you know what, we actually do have a lot of work still to do for women and girls, but we can't do that in a way that makes the boys and men feel like it's somehow at their expense or vice versa. And so ignoring a problem in the hopes it'll go away, it won't go away. All that will happen is it will turn into a grievance, and then that grievance will get exploited. And so this is a necessarily uncomfortable conversation, but it is also a necessary conversation.
10: Richard is wary of saying that boys and men are in crisis, but he agrees that over the past few years, the discourse over modern masculinity has reached a fever pitch. Do the fears and the data line up, though? What is the best way to support them when men's roles in families and the economy have changed so much over the past generation? Today, a conversation with Richard Reeves that is pragmatic, thoughtful, and yes, at times, even boring, in a good way.
20: Thank you for calling me boring. I mean this sincerely. That is an incredibly important compliment to me.
10: Starting with what's happening in schools. Here he is on the TED stage.

0: of young men and young women with a college degree, with young women much more likely to have a college degree. And just like in the US, these differences at the college level reflect what's happening earlier in the school system. It used to be that maybe boys were ahead in math and science, girls were ahead in reading and language in roughly equal measure. That's not true today. Internationally, at the age of 15, there's a 5-point gap in favor of boys in math. There's essentially no gap in science. But boys are 30 points behind girls at the age of 15 in reading and language skills. But not all boys and men are struggling in the same way. The intersection of gender with class and race really matters here. So boys from poorer households and middle-class households are much less likely to attend college than girls from the same background. And the gender gaps are even more stark for black Americans. So anybody who really cares about boys and men has to care about racial injustice and economic inequality. And anybody who really cares about racial injustice and economic inequality has to care about boys and men.
1: So what was it that you were calling on people to do? If they were persuaded that, yes, boys and men are in trouble, what did you say that they needed?
2: There's a reframing to start with, which is, it's not zero sum. Keep doing the work for women and girls. But if we think there's an issue with boys in education, let's ask ourselves whether it's okay that the share of male teachers has dropped by 10 percentage points from 33 to 23%. Let's look at what the trouble the boys are having in literacy and start to interrogate that. Make sure you've got the data on gender gaps in your school. And also, let's not pathologize what's happening with boys and men. I think that the rise of the term toxic masculinity in 2016, I didn't really realize it at the time, but I come to believe that was a really, really unfortunate development because it sort of pathologized it. It meant that the whole conversation about boys and men was done in this deficit way. And so be curious, be open, and let's not start with this presumption that it's the problems of boys and men are the problems with boys and men, right? If they just tried harder and picked up their socks and, you know, didn't complain and went to therapy, that they'd be fine, right? It's very odd to me sometimes that progressives are still quite happy to individualize the problems of boys and men in a way that they wouldn't for other groups. And then actually, let's look to some solutions like breaking down gender stereotypes around roles like education. We put huge effort into getting more women into male professions, and it's not mission accomplished yet, but women in STEM, women into law and medicine and so on has been a huge push. It's been great. Where's the equivalent push for men in education and healthcare? So the point simply is to get to that point in the conversation where we agree it's a problem, we're going to tackle it, it doesn't mean doing less for women and girls, we're going to try and find stuff that works. And if that sentence sounded boring to people, hallelujah, hallelujah, because I want the debate about gender to become much more boring. The people who are saying non-boring things about gender are either wrong or grifters.
1: All right, well, I'm going to say something not boring, I think, but I don't think I mean to be a grifter in any way. But the very argument, your very argument from 2022, that addressing the needs of boys and men who were struggling needed to be claimed by moderates, otherwise it would be claimed by reactionaries. That has come true, no? Like between the manosphere and YouTube channels about how to be an alpha male that are anti-women, extreme self-improvement, male victimhood, the right extreme, and well, it's all sort of parties right now, seems to be embracing this idea of hyper-masculinity. In a way that was just sort of, it was there in 2022, but boy, is it here now.
2: Yeah, I think what's happened is that in the culture, and therefore to some extent in our politics, there has been a reaction. I mean, this is exactly the right word in this case, to the perceived, and in some cases real, excesses perhaps the other way. And more broadly, this is the neglect of these issues. One of the most difficult things for me to argue to someone from the more reactionary side of the aisle on these issues until very recently was when they would say, well, they don't care about boys and men, right? The people in power. Mm-hmm. A boring example but makes the point is that the CDC has a disparities in suicide page, and it lists the various disparities for LGBTQ, rural, urban, veterans, etc., race. Doesn't mention the gender gap, even though that's the biggest disparity. And men's rightsy people, manosphere-type people, reactionaries would very often point to that fact and say, look, it's not, they won't even admit the gender gap. And I would be engaging with people at CDC and saying, what are you doing? just put it on your website. Just acknowledge that there's a gender gap. Why wouldn't you acknowledge that there's a four?

0: old gap in suicide rates. That's much bigger than any of the other gaps. And so it was frustrating to me that in some ways the mainstream institutions and the government were doing the work of the reactionaries, because it allowed them to claim with some plausibility that we were just ignoring these issues of boys and men. That created a vacuum. That vacuum got filled. And the answer is not to necessarily blame the boys and young men who are looking for answers to these questions, looking, frankly, for someone who seems to care about them, or at least not dislike them. That's our fault. By us, I mean mainstream institutions, mainstream conversations and families, because we didn't create enough space for this conversation. And as a result, the conversation went elsewhere.
1: When we come back, more from Richard Reeves on what we can do to support boys and men and define a new kind of masculinity. I'm Manoush Zomorodi, and you're listening to the TED Radio Hour from NPR. We'll be right back.
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3: Good news to carry north. That stalled bus up at the top has taken off with an escort under its own steam. So some residual volume at the top of the expressway for this report, of a thicker nature than what you're going to have in some 20 minutes or so. So that is the leftover busy volume to carry north, Jean Talon to the top. 13 south as you arrive at the Mill Hill Bridge, the Vachon Bridge. It is heavy on its approach from the 344, a.k.a. Chemin-de-la-Grande-Côte. No jam cams up there. Could use your help at Star 800. You could use a break over at the 20 westbound approach to Trudeau International Airport. Still some 32 minutes in the exit till you hit departures or arrivals. 26 minutes off the 520 west, a.k.a. Côte-de-Liesse west from just after Orly. And still clocking in at 20 minutes after Orly on the service road, Chemin de la Côte-de-Liesse West. At least the Lafontaine Tunnel to the city is free and clear. After a while back, we had to deal with something. Outbound is 5 minutes via Sudigny East, 14 minutes down the 25. From that Hochelaga Bend, and thank you to Canada Border Services, asking you shall receive 55 minutes, 5 minutes worse than the last time around. A fresh update at around the 8 o'clock hour was provided to us. Always, always good to hear from them. 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I'm Mark Chalut with your next report coming up exceptionally during the TED Radio Hour at 8:40.
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1: It's the TED Radio Hour from NPR. I'm Manoush Zomorodi. Today on the show, a conversation about boys and men with Richard Reeves. Richard is a writer and president of the American Institute for Boys and Men. And based on what we see online, most people might think that the discourse over masculinity is loud and aggressive. But Richard says that in real life, things are actually playing out very differently.
0: On the one hand, you do see these cultural and political signs of reaction, especially among men, arguably. But at the same time, in real life, we're seeing the onward march on most fronts towards gender equality. So, for example, my institute just published a paper on the amount of time that mums and dads spend doing childcare as opposed to paid work. We've just seen the fastest reduction in that gap, convergence between mums and dads that we've seen probably for half a century. Now, again, I'm not suggesting that we don't need to do much more on all those fronts, but there's this odd thing happening where online you have, you know, reactionaries, the manosphere, trad wives, no one wants kids, everyone hates each other, you know, no one's having sex, no, take it, whatever it is. And then you go into the real world and you say, well, but wait, the women are working more and earning more and the men are doing more parenting and actually the divorce rate's gone down. And it's sort of weird. I think that away from the smoke and fury of the online culture war, American men and women are slowly but surely figuring this out. And what we need to do is have their backs and try and help them figure it out rather than try and recruit them to a pointless zero-sum culture war.
1: Can we talk more about economics and jobs and where that fits in? The narrative, of course, has been that jobs went overseas. This started happening 20, 30 years ago, that there created a sort of permanent underclass of people who no longer could provide for their families, no longer had meaning in their life. Do you think that that's the right narrative that's been told? And how do jobs fit into the equation now in this era of, low unemployment rate, but sky-high inflation? And this constant conversation of that AI is going to take jobs from everyone.
0: Yeah, well, I think there's a couple of things. One is that on the cultural level, over the last half century, we have just massively changed the economic relation between men and women. You know, most couples with kids, they both work now. 40% of women now earn more than the typical, the median man, whereas only like 1 in 10 in the 70s. And just become an expectation now that both men and women will work, not in the same way. I'm not saying that we've, you know, solved the problems, but it's a very different world now. And what that means is that the question of what does it mean to be a father? What does it mean to be, you know, a quotes breadwinner when you're not going to be the sole breadwinner anymore? That's a question. And it's the result of the greatest economic liberation in human history, which is the rise of women. And I think you'd have to be very odd indeed not to celebrate that fact. And pretty much everyone does really celebrate that fact. Except some of these fringes online, maybe. So that's great, but we shouldn't be naive and ignore the fact that that does raise questions. You know, I'm in my 50s, so even for my generation, it's like, okay, my dad was the breadwinner and had a great marriage and great relationship. I'm not the sole breadwinner. In fact, I was a stay-at-home dad for a while, and so it's a very different kind of negotiation that we're having in our relationships now. And if you just think it's naive to think that isn't going to cause some friction, that isn't going to be difficult. And then especially for the men with less economic power, like I'm doing it from a position of great privilege, economically speaking. Working class men without college degrees, their wages have been flat effectively for decades. And so it's not just a relative loss of position between men and women. It's in many cases a loss of absolute position. These men are actually no richer than their fathers were at the same age. That's a massive cultural shock. And so we don't go back on the rise of women. In fact, we need to do more, but we also need to figure out what does that mean for how to be a father, etc. With fathers doing more and more in the home, we need institutions that support both mothers and fathers. And so we do need more generous paid leave. We need that leave to be paid at much higher levels if men are going to feel comfortable taking it. That's just a fact. The point about AI and the job markets now is a very interesting and timely one, because what we're actually seeing right now is, and it's been true for the last few years, that there's been huge employment growth for women and much slower employment growth for men, job growth for men. And so in 2025, about 3 in 4 of the jobs created were in healthcare or social services, right? Overwhelmingly female professions. And so you'll see just this huge rise in employment for women and much less, and pretty flat for men, but it's because of this occupational separation, right? The jobs that men have traditionally done in manufacturing, as you point out, manufacturing, mining, etc., they have declined. And they've declined under President Trump just as they did under President Biden. There is nothing that tariffs or talking about this is going to do about that. And there was this very odd moment, I don't know if you remember this, but in one of President Trump's State of the Union addresses, he had this line where he said, we've created X number of jobs, whatever it was.
15: No one has benefited more from a thriving economy than women.
0: And this is the one where all the Democrat women were in suffragette white. Do you remember that?
1: Yeah, I do.
0: And they're kind of jeering him. But then comes this point where he says, we've created X number of jobs, and most of them went to women.
15: Who have filled 58% of the newly created jobs last year.
0: And you could just see all the Democrat women in their suffragette white thinking, oh, what do I do?
1: Do I cheer?
0: Do I cheer? Yeah. And they did end up cheering. There was this kind of moment where they're like, yes, that's great.
15: You weren't supposed to do that. Thank you very much. Thank you very much. All Americans can be proud that we have more women in the workforce than ever before.
0: But it's also kind of weird for President Trump to be bragging about the fact that he was the president who was creating the female economy, right, given how he'd run. And so it's just a good example of the oddity of this. But the broader point is that many of the AI-protected jobs in things like healthcare, more hands-on, they are much more female-dominated, at least for the moment. And so that does mean that, and no one can predict how this will go, that does mean that men are kind of losing out. And so for me, it means that the need to get more men into those professions, many of which are really desperate for workers. So if you think about nursing and teaching and social care and childcare and so on, they're desperate for workers. It's not just that there aren't very many men in healthcare and education, it's that the share is actually declining. And so as those are the jobs of the future, we've got to do a better job and learn from the lessons of the women into STEM movement to get more men into what I call HEAL professions, healthcare, education, administration, and literacy. I think that means scholarships, that means outreach programs, that means particular institutions whose job it is to help boys think of those careers as ones for them, early apprenticeships, etc. Let's try and break down the stereotypes that these are somehow, quotes, women's jobs. I long for the day when we don't say male nurse. Or male teacher, in just the same way that we shouldn't anymore be saying lady lawyer or female doctor, because more than half of our law schools and medical schools are women now, and those professions are moving rapidly to equality. And so breaking down the gender stereotypes around occupations has now become a bit of an existential thing for the employment prospects of men and no longer just a sort of seminar nice to have.
1: How difficult is that going to be, considering that Donald Trump and Elon Musk, who was in the White House at that time, have made masculinity, real masculinity, a political identity and one that, like, has no room for empathy at all, which is crucial to all those jobs that you're describing that will be available?
0: I think one of the really most unfortunate turns recently has somehow to feel that to pay attention to men, to be, you know, have some empathy for the position that men are in, to actually allow men to, quote, be men in ways that are positive, not negative, but without expecting them to somehow become androgynous, right? That somehow the reaction to that has been to lean back into a more of hyper-masculinity, as you say. It's just this sort of almost cartoonish, adolescent view of masculinity. You know what I mean? I sometimes think about, like, wow, what's all of this reminding me of, right? And actually what it's reminding me of is not my 26-year-old son, to pick one of them, but my 16-year-old son. And so I actually don't find the toxic, toxic masculinity is a very unhelpful term, but I do think there's something to the idea of maturity. What does it mean to be a grown-up, to be mature? And I think for men that is much more of a social construction in some ways. So what does it mean to be grown up rather than adolescent? And so there's a bit of a glorying sometimes in the transgressiveness and boorishness that is much more associated with a young man, an immature man, a man in his puberty. Like I was not as boring when I was 14 as I am when I'm 56, because guess what? I grew up, and growing up is hard to do. And so, and again, I think that's a reaction to what was previously seen as a sort of squeezing out of any discussion of masculinity and sometimes a pathologization of any trait that seemed to be masculine. And you did have a generation of young men who were probably a bit over it. So my view is that what happened here politically and culturally is that a lot of young men were just they actually want their sisters and friends to have the same opportunities as them. They are doing more fathering, as I've said. Violent crime has fortunately gone down. But they also don't want to feel bad about themselves. Mm-hmm. And they don't want to be told that they're the problem. And so I think what happened, particularly perhaps in 2024, was that just that a lot of these young men, and you really, it was very interesting that it was the younger of the young men who are most likely to have voted Republican in the last election. So it was the 18-year-olds more than the 28-year-olds, which is, again, against trend. And I don't think that means for a moment that they're going to continue to do that. What I think happened was that, I'll make a political point without perhaps taking sides, is that I've noticed that when Democrats talk about what happened with young men, in particular in the last election, they tend to say, why did young men move to the right? And I don't see any shift in their policy views or anything. And I would say to them, are you quite sure that they didn't move away from the left? Right? I guess that's a much harder thing to think, right? It's in some ways very easy to think these young men spent too much time online, they listened to too many podcasts, they got beguiled by this hyper-masculinity, and we've created an overnight generation of misogynists who suddenly voted the wrong way from their perspective. Or is it that they were just up for grabs, they weren't sure, they couldn't make up their mind, and they were just kind of a bit sick of the left? And sick of some of the language they were getting from the left, and didn't really see anything for them on the left. They didn't see much from the Democrats. I mean, this is, at this point, a little bit of a fable, although it's true. So fable's the wrong metaphor, but the Democrats famously have a website that says who they stand for. If you go to their website now, you'll see it. It's like, who we stand for. And it lists various demographic groups that the party stands for. And you don't need me to tell you at this point in the conversation, which group do you think is missing from that? And so it's, I'm not suggesting that young men were going to the Democrat website and seeing that it didn't mention men.
4: You don't mention us.
0: Yeah, where am I on the list? Of But it does indicate something about the way in which the progressive side of institutions and political life somehow or other managed to convince themselves that in order to be for lots of other groups, they had to leave out or sometimes even be against men. And that was a fatal political error, as well as, in my view, just a category error.
1: Anecdotally, I mean, I live in New York City, so take this with a grain of salt, but I can't tell you how many moms I know who, when Charlie Kirk was killed, said, I had no idea who this man was, but my teenage son was the one who explained it to me, because they all knew, because they said, oh, he comes up in my feed all the time, Mom. So how much does technology, I mean, it feels like everybody is talking about sports betting and pornography and gaming and day trading and crypto and, you know, AI companions that won't be able to teach young men what it's like to have a real relationship. There seems to be an onslaught of looking for young men's time and money and attention. Do you think that people, there's a lot of hand-wringing around that, or is this very troublesome?
0: It depends what which bit of it we're talking about, honestly. I think, like, I mean, they live online, right? They live in an algorithmic online world, right? That's just the way it is. And they understand the algorithm in a way that, frankly, I still don't. You know, I needed my sons for a long time to say, Dad, that's the algorithm doing that. How does it work again? What's the algorithm? And they play with their algorithms, right? So they're digital natives. They live online. Now, that doesn't mean they only live online, but it means that they're kind of their online and offline lives don't have this clear, bright line between them in a way that I think for those of us who are much older makes sense to us. Mm-hmm. You know, we actually, I have a boys and men online program at my institute, and that makes a lot of sense to us. But when they play with their friends online and they see them later, and it's a much more blurry line for them. Mm. What do we have to be really clear? So in some ways, like, we can't just worry about the online world. That's just like worrying about the world. What are we worried about? Sports betting is a huge problem for young men. And it's a great example of a gendered problem, because it's much more true for men. Because men, we could get into this, but they are more risk-taking, right? Especially at that young age. And it's partly about frontal cortex development, but it's just true. One of the most reliably found sex differences in risk taking. And so, ta-da, sports betting, casino in your pocket, disaster for young men, disaster. And we're doing a lot of work with policymakers on that. That's a huge problem. Some of the others, it's just a little bit less clear with gaming, pornography, etc. I think if I'm, as I think about this as a parent myself, and certainly when my kids are at home, when I talk to other parents about it, the way I think about it is, for boys and young men, It's less that what they're doing online, with some of the exceptions we've just mentioned, is directly harmful, right? It's not much evidence that gaming is harmful in and of itself. It's more, what are they not doing when they're doing that? What is it displacing, right? Mm-hmm. And so if it's displacing in real life activity, and particularly, and I think this picks up your point about relationships, developing relational skills in the physical world. And the thing that I really worry about is this atrophying of those relational skills, right? Which are not just very important, but more important. We talked about AI a minute ago. We also talked about how marriages and relationships now need a lot more negotiation. I think actually relational skills are getting more important by the day. And yet, if you're spending all your time online, you're not developing those skills. And so it's really, for me, it's about how it displaces the in-real-life activities that are where you really learn how to be in the world. And that's the bigger problem for boys. I think it's more directly harmful to girls and young women in some ways because of the visual elements and the bullying elements you see online and the self-harm that will very often come from the body image problems. And so they're just playing out differently for boys and girls. But if I'm a parent, I'm just thinking, look, it's not that your boy being online is bad. And probably most of the content he's seeing, he's discerning and he's arguing about it. And you should be curious about that. Like, I had one of my sons sit down and we watched Andrew Tate videos together. Andrew Tate's this online, probably most people know who he is now. Mm-hmm. We sat and we watched some of the videos together, actually with one of their girlfriends. Said, what do you like about this? What do you like about that? Well, that's pretty horrible. Right? We don't agree with that, right? And so just engage with the content, because it's all coming at them, and the question is, how are they discerning it, and how are they filtering it, and which bits do they believe and which bits do they not believe, and how is it shaping them? And the solution to it is not to sort of have a moral panic. We don't need the sound of slammed laptops across the country. What we need is the sound of curious parents engaging with their kids about their content and having honest conversations about it and correcting them, which is what I did with my son, right? Like, yeah, but that's not true, is it? Let's look into that. Or do you really believe that, or whatever? Just have that argument with them rather than just going, oh no, internet, manosphere, bad, slam shut. That lack of curiosity on the part of parents and the panic sometimes gets in the way of real engagement. So sometimes it takes a deep breath, but just ask your sons, if there's someone listening to this who can't quite believe that their son is saying the things they're saying or is interested, just take a deep breath and say, huh, why do you think that? Where did you get that from? Show me where you got that from. Let's look into that. You know, maybe I'm wrong about that, but let's look into it. If you panic and immediately go into judgmental mode, you've just done the work of the reactionaries, because that's exactly what they say you'll do. So don't do it.
1: In a moment, more from Richard Reeves on what people get wrong about the struggles of boys and men, including the idea of male loneliness.
0: There are some surveys showing that loneliness rates are higher among men. But we've published work on this now, looking at a much wider range of surveys, and we don't find much of a gender gap. We do find a big class gap. It's more of a class story than a gender story.
1: I'm Anoush Zomorodi, and you're listening to the TED Radio Hour from NPR. Stay with us.
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3: Hey, gentlemen, happy Father's Day. Let's make a run for the border before the airport, 55 minutes into Canada at Saint-Bernard-de-l'École. If you're heading stateside, that's 35 minutes at Highgate Springs, but that's as of 7 p.m., an older update, but still, it's in the ballpark probably. 10 minutes as of 8 o'clock at the Derby Line crossing into the States. Over at Trudeau International Airport, half an hour off the 20 West till the end of the departures lineup, 17 minutes off the 520 Côte de Liesse West from the start of the airport exit. How about at Service Road? That's 24 minutes is Chemin de la Côte de Liesse West from the Marshall sector. The Lafontaine Tunnel, 5 minutes via Sudigny East, not so sweet, 16 minutes, a touch before the Hochelaga Bend down the 25. Some volume on the Met East from the Dakary Circle to Lucerne / St. Croix. Westbound, getting squeezed, Laurentian South for the Met West in that ramp and in the interchange itself on the Metropolitan West, as well as at the Stinson entrance as you make your way to the Dakary Circle and points west. Speaking of which, there's going to be a closure tonight on the Metropolitan Westbound from the Laurentian Oddroad Interchanges exit, number 70, through to the Stinson entrance. That starts at 10:30. 136 West, start of the Ville-Marie West at Panet, all the way to the Lucien Lallier entrance. There'll be a full lockdown operation also at half past 10. 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
1: It's the TED Radio Hour from NPR. I'm Manoush Zomorodi. On the show today, we have been talking to Richard Reeves, president of the American Institute for Boys and Men. When Richard first started writing his book of Boys and Men, he says the publishers felt the topic was too political, too hot to touch, and that no one would want to read his research into why young men weren't doing as well academically, going to college less than women, and having more mental health crises. But when the book came out in 2022, it was a surprise hit. Philanthropists started offering to fund his new institute, and politicians, including California Governor Gavin Newsom, Maryland's Wes Moore, and Utah Governor Spencer Cox, have backed his policy proposals.
0: So what's happening, I think, is that slowly but surely, this sensibility about boys and men is being built into the policy conversation and into the policy architecture, and that's starting to lead to some really exciting developments. I hope that within the next few years, actually having programs to help men in higher education, for example, having similar programs to get men into teaching and nursing, as we've seen in STEM, would be great. I've just launched the Male Educator Network, which is specifically modeled on some of the organizations like the Society of Women in Engineering, to try and get more men into teaching and support the men who are in teaching. I hope that within 4 or 5 years, people will be like, yeah, of course we would do that. Why wouldn't we do that? We'll keep doing the other stuff too. But so every year that goes past, it feels like the controversy quotient goes down a bit. And the more politicians and policymakers are talking about this in a positive way, then the more heat will come out of it. And also, I'll risk saying this, that if you've got these mainstream politicians, left and right, just engaging with this in a positive way, not in a culture war-y way, but just doing something about it, I think that takes the wind out of the sails of the reactionaries, because they can no longer say that we're not doing anything. We can give them a whole long laundry list of things that we're doing. We're saying, you're talking about boys and men. We're actually doing stuff for them. Mm. Where's your policy agenda? You're good on podcasts, but where's your policy list? Like, we've actually done a bunch of stuff for boys and men. Sorry, what have you done? That's the winning combination, I think.
1: I mean, it's not as though culture, shifting culture, doesn't matter. We see a lot of the most successful politicians who are really good at doing that, from Mayor Mamdani here in New York City to the White House. How do you begin to get these ideas into the culture as well and make them, get them out of the state house? And they can't be obscure, right? It has to be a sense of masculinity that will actually be embraced by everyone.
0: I think that's right. I think we have to improve the cultural conversation about this, but I think we have to do it quite carefully and quite slowly. Let's not play that culture war game in quite the same way. I think what we need is we need healthier role models and conversations, etc. I think it matters when you have a governor like Gavin Newsom, who is no conservative, standing up and saying, I want 10,000 more men into service, right? The male service challenge. We need our men. And saying, look, we were wrong about this. We've got to do more on this. He then will go on to do excellent work on women and girls as well. And I could mention similar examples from the other governors, but that matters. And in some ways, just signaling that we've noticed and we care goes a long way. I think in the end, I don't think men generally want, they don't want a men's party. They don't want a manifesto, a policy manifesto that's just about boys and men in the end. They just want to know that they're included, right? Yeah. And that it's not just about women and girls. It's that they're not asking, I think, for a huge shift in the culture. They want to feel like they're not the problem. They want to know that we've got it, we're listening to them. And Mamdani is a good, interesting example. One of my supporters texted me after his win and said, I've just been looking at the exits and it looks like he did quite really well among young men. But I thought Trump did really well among young. What's happening? And I'm saying, well, what's happening is that, as I have been trying to say, young men's votes are up for grabs. They haven't somehow shifted into this other fixed position. And maybe they liked his energy and they liked his specificity. And here's the thing. Maybe they liked his courage. Maybe they just liked the fact that he seemed like his own man. And actually didn't lean very hard into lots of the kind of culture tropes we've talked about before. And even if they didn't agree with him on policy in some cases, as they definitely didn't agree with Donald Trump on policy on many things, he seemed like a guy who was someone they could aspire to be. And so I think it's more important that we show what mature, positive masculinity looks like rather than telling people what it looks like.
1: Can I ask where sort of race and class figures into this conversation? Because the difference between a kid who maybe doesn't have access to really basic opportunities like getting out into the workforce or good teachers or supportive parents, that's going to be very different than another kid who's going to get an undergraduate degree but maybe feels very lonely for other reasons and doesn't know why he's getting a degree because everybody says AI is going to eat his job. And I'm just wondering, are you trying to break it out in some way, depending on means and race?
0: I think some of these cultural questions about masculinity, my role, relational skills, those are not restricted to certain groups. I do think that at all levels of society, a lot of young men are struggling with those questions. It's just if you've got the resources, you're much more likely to be able to answer them or at least keep going while you're wrestling with them. But you're quite right that actually if you intersect this with class and race, that's very, very different. The simple version of this is that if you take any level of economic or social disadvantage, that will impact boys more than girls. It's not that it won't impact girls, right? But the education gaps, for example, this is a great example of this. And Sean Reardon out of Stanford has very good work on this. You see that there is a gender gap on most educational outcomes across the class distribution, but it's much smaller at the top than it is at the bottom. So the poorer the neighborhood, the weaker the school, the less stable the family structure is, the worse the boys will do relative to the girls, right? So it's not that the girls aren't also going to suffer. So class compounds the gender gap in a big way. And for black boys and men in particular, you see very significant challenges. And there are lots and lots of measures where black boys and men are a long way behind black women and girls. That's true for other groups of men, but it's particularly true for black boys and men. So for example, there are already twice as many black women going to and through college as there are black men. HBCUs now have, historically black colleges and universities, now have as many non-black students at them as they have black men at them, because the decline in the share of male enrollment at HBCUs has been so significant. Obviously, there's issues around incarceration, education, etc. And so you've got to have that sensibility and basically go to where the data is, because honestly, not everything goes the way you're always going to expect it. So you can't decide in advance which intersections are going to generate which outcomes. And I think that's the problem with a lot of scholars, is that they've decided in advance what the rank ordering is, right? So women are always worse off than men, and you know, certain groups are always worse off than white, etc. But if you then add class to the mix and you add geography to the mix, that's just not true. So let's be led by the data.
1: Where does it fit into, there's a trope, whether it's true or not, that men have such a hard time making friends, that the sort of civic institution where, you know, the guys used to get together and play poker, or maybe they were in the Lions Club or whatever else there was, the sort of male gathering has stopped in some way. Are you finding that to be true? Is that part of the reason why there is also a lot of male loneliness and other mental health issues?
0: It's partly true, but it's a great example of what we were just talking about, which is the difference between class and gender as well. And it is something that I've had to change my mind on as the data has come in, honestly, because in my book and in the early parts of my work, I was very much talking about the male loneliness problem. And through a very gendered lens. And there are some surveys showing that loneliness rates are higher among men. But we've published work on this now, looking at a much wider range of surveys, and we don't find much of a gender gap. We do find a big class gap. It's more of a class story than a gender story, with those without college degrees being much more likely to be lonely than those with college degrees. And so again, who are we thinking about here? Who are we really worried about? Right? Are we worried about our son who hasn't made friends in his dorm room at college? Sure, that's a worry that every parent might have, but the deep loneliness is actually among those with less economic power. There is somewhat more social isolation among men, which is a little bit different to loneliness, because that's a subjective sense that you report on. And it does look to me as if male friendship, male socialization in the sense of kind of connection, does seem to require more institutional support than female, again, at the average, right? It's like, I mean, stereotypically, like when I'm thinking about myself, my own friends, like we have to do something together. right?
1: Yeah.
0: We can't just, like, I can't just say, hey, let's meet for a coffee. My friends would think, what are you talking about? What's wrong with you? Like, we have to go hiking or soccer or watch something or do something. Uh-huh. We have to pretend to be doing something else while we're just being friends. And men are a bit more comfortable shoulder to shoulder than face to face, it turns out. That seems to be true on average. Mm-hmm. But what that means is that we do have to have a bit more intention and social structure around male interaction. Women, on the average, women seem to be a little bit better at just making those social connections organically and naturally without the need for it to be because you're starting a pickleball league or whatever. And so what that means is that we need institutions for men, right? And so whether it's church or union or club or whatever. And I'm a bit worried. There's a suspicion about all male groups and all male spaces. Yeah. And I get why from historically, right? Of course I get why.
1: Fight Club.
0: That's what people are worried about, or the old boys club or whatever. Like, it's like, and there's a Pew survey on this showing that, like, Democrat and Democrat-leaning women are most likely to say that all female social groups are good for society. In the majority of them say that all male social groups are bad for society. Now, they could be thinking about fraternities. We don't know what they're thinking about in answer to that question. And there's some evidence that women are now more likely to travel with other women in a group and so on than men are. So the kind of girls' weekend away is more common than the boys' weekend, et cetera. And look, I don't in any way want to inhibit, you know, women from doing it, of course. Hopefully that's clear by now. But I do still have some female friends who are like, yeah, I'm not sure I want these guys all going off on their own together. Like, really? Because we kind of need to go off our own together. We're like hanging out with our mates sometimes. And like the suspicion of that or the fear of that is maybe a problem now.
1: Well, you know, and maybe social media has to do with that as well, with male circles going and playing drums and, you know, beating of chests and extreme sports and pain inflicted in order to reclaim your manliness.
0: Yes, these weekends. There's a thing called the new Warrior Weekend is one of them. I'll say, in the spirit of doing the research for my book, I tried to do one.
1: Uh-huh.
0: And I lasted an hour. I'm like, I'm out of here. I thought I'd call you a
1: sissy?
0: There were some issues right up front. Let's just say that. I'm like, guys, is this, you're just going to be mean, really unnecessarily mean and brutal? And they're like, yeah, that's part of the point of it. You know what? I'm out. Don't need that. I've had enough. I don't need artificially inflicted pain. Thank you very much. But they're like, well, that's part of the point. I'm like, yeah, okay, I'm out. And then they had this very earnest conversation about why I was leaving. I said, I'm leaving because you guys are just a bunch of bullying each other. And there are good versions of things like that,
1: yeah.
0: Right? There are good versions of men being in community with each other. There are good versions even of sort of rites of passage and done in a good way and elevating each other and finding ways to progress through and help each other and mentor each other and, you know, maybe older men helping kind of younger men. And there are good, non-weird, non-bullying, non-creepy versions of those. And so let's not just categorize everything like that. Like when my friends and I go away for the weekend, it's like a quotes hiking weekend. We drink and we eat and hike and chat and we just talk. I will share this story that once on one of these, we're actually on a night out and I accidentally butt dialed my wife when I'm out with my male friends. Uh-huh. And so she got this long voicemail from me out with my, you know, I think it was like five or six of us or whatever, and we're out having quite a rowdy night. So she gets really a long voicemail, and she's like, I knew I shouldn't have listened, but like, I just couldn't stop myself just listening to a little bit of it because she could hear the conversation. And she said, and then I got 10 minutes into the argument about whether Star Wars was better than Star Trek.
1: Oh, wow.
0: And decided it was safe to stop listening.
1: Yeah.
0: And I'm like, yeah, that is kind of the stuff we talk about. I don't know what you're afraid. And it's not, of course, that's not all we talk about. We will talk about our wives and our relationships and, you know, stuff that maybe like is more personal to those spaces. So I'm glad she stopped listening at that point. I can't remember what we went on to. But look, that's part of the point, isn't it? And I suspect that women listening will say, you might say the same thing too. Like when you hang out with your female friends who are kind of similar situations to you, like, isn't part of the point of that to be able to talk about your relationships and how you're doing and stuff that it's maybe harder to talk to your partner about, or stuff that's about your partner and your relationship and sex and things like that? Isn't that part of the point?
1: So where does all this lead? I mean, how do you define this new version of masculinity, and how do we get there?
0: I strongly believe that you don't tell boys and young men how to be a man. You show them. And so that's about having more men in the lives of boys, whether that's teachers, mentors. There's a huge shortage of male volunteers. So anybody who's listening to this and wondering how they can help, well, one thing you could do is sign up to be a big, because Big Brothers Big Sisters is a huge lack of male volunteers and therefore a massive waiting list for the boys and other institutions where you're kind of just putting men in the lives of boys. And so there's this real concern about these negative male role models that boys are encountering either online or on screens one way or the other. And the best answer to that, I think, is less having more positive male role models online. They're there and we should encourage that. But it's more to have honest to God flesh and blood men in their lives. And so when I think about like the negative influences that many of the kids that my son teaches in fifth grade are getting, I think maybe the best answer to that is him at the front of the classroom and then coaching the girls' soccer team afterwards and not saying, here's how to be a man, but just showing them, right, that you can be a guy and be into your soccer and, you know, be into playful stuff that's maybe codes a bit more male, but you're also incredibly caring and a teacher and love kids. We can't script masculinity in this very narrow way any more than we should script femininity. If I try to write a script for what it means to be a mature and pro-social, positive woman, I think I would get into all kinds of trouble, and not just because I'm doing it as a man, but because a lot of women would be like, no, that's not how I want to be a woman. I want to be a woman like this, and I want to be a woman like this, and I want to be a woman like this. The great gift of the women's movement has been to expand the ways in which it's okay to be a woman, to expand the opportunities for identity that women can take. And I'm not saying that we've finished that job yet, but we should do the same for men. So we shouldn't be trying to narrow what it means to be a man. We should be trying to expand what it means to be a man, but also not in any way pathologizing the things that tend to skew a little bit more male. So if men are a little bit more risk-taking, let's channel that in a positive direction. And so I worry a lot sometimes. People say, well, what's your solution? What's your formula for masculinity? And you either end up just saying something that just sounds incredibly vague, or you end up with a prescription, a somehow like A plus B minus C is the modern masculine formula. And that's not the world we want to live in. I don't want to put my wife or my female friends in some sort of box as to what it means to be a good woman. And I don't want my sons. I don't want to put them in a box either.
1: That was Richard Reeves. He is the president of the Institute for Boys and Men and author of the book Of Boys and Men. You can hear his full talk at TED.com. If you or someone you know may be considering suicide or is in crisis, please call or text 988 to reach the Suicide and Crisis Lifeline. Thank you so much for listening to our episode. It was produced by Rachel Faulkner-White and Avery Keatley. It was edited by Sanaz Meshkinpour. And our production staff at NPR also includes James Delahousie, Katie Monteleone, Fiona Guerin, Matthew Cloutier, Harsha Nahada, and Phoebe Lett. Our executive producer is Irene Noguchi. Our audio engineer was Becky Brown. Our theme music was written by Ramteen Arablouei. Our partners at TED are Chris Anderson, Helen Walters, Roxanne Hylash, and Daniela Balarezzo. I'm Manoush Zomorodi, and you have been listening to the TED Radio Hour from NPR.
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16: From the National Newsroom of the Canadian Press, I'm John Kennedy. Canada's men's national team players say Canada's run at the FIFA World Cup this summer is being fueled by the unbelievable support from home fans. Ahead of training today, center back Derek Cornelius says it's a nice feeling to experience that in his home country.
17: We really want to make football a sport for Canadians, you know, and that's across from side to side, from coast to coast. Wherever we've gone, especially these last few weeks, you know, we've had tremendous support. You see a country's finally excited about their Canadian men's national team, and that's part of the reason why we put on that jersey, you know, to inspire the next generation and hopefully to make all Canadians proud.
16: Canada wraps up Group B play against Switzerland in Vancouver on Wednesday. Experts say Ottawa's proposed online safety legislation is a major step towards regulating artificial intelligence chatbots, but warn that stronger safeguards may still be needed. Bill C-34 would require AI companies to reduce the risk of harmful interactions and establish protocols for serious safety concerns. The push for tougher oversight comes as a New Brunswick mother pursues a lawsuit against OpenAI following the death of her daughter Alice in 2025. The lawsuit alleges the chatbot contributed to harmful interactions, although the allegations have not yet been tested in court. Today marks the 30th National Indigenous Peoples Day, with events being held across Canada. Governor General Louis Arbour was in attendance for a ceremony in Ottawa to mark the 25th anniversary of the unveiling of the National Aboriginal Veterans Monument. Arbour told the crowd of 100 people that in a time of rising global tensions, collective security depends above all on the trust we place in each other.
18: Our path forward lies in deepening the bonds of partnership between Indigenous and non-Indigenous peoples, strengthening Canada's defense so that together we may meet the challenges of tomorrow.
16: Prime Minister Mark Carney was in Nanaimo, BC today to visit an exhibit on the Tsunema culture in Nanaimo's museum. A possible peace deal following the signing of a memorandum of understanding by the U.S. and Iran could be in jeopardy. ABC foreign correspondent Tom Sufi Barij explains why the conflict in Lebanon between Israel and Hezbollah could impact it.
19: On the ground in Lebanon, there is no ceasefire. New figures from Lebanese officials said 49 people had been killed in Israeli strikes in just a 24-hour period this weekend. In response, on the eve of today's crunch talks, Iran saying it was once again closing down the Strait of Hormuz. President Trump firing back, telling Fox News Iran won't have a country if the critical waterway is shut down. President Trump also demanding Iran stops Hezbollah from, quote, causing trouble, posting, if they don't, we'll hit Iran very hard again, just like we did last week, only harder.
16: And Drake is remembering longtime collaborator Tay Keith following the Grammy-nominated producer's death at the age of 29. The Toronto Raptor posted a tribute online thanking Keith for his creativity, friendship, and lasting impact on hip-hop. This is the Canadian Press.
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3: Good evening. We do have some border wait times to update for you. 55 minutes at last word at St. Bernard d'Alicole, about an hour ago, is when that was last updated for us. Heading stateside, Highgate Springs, that's 35 minutes as of 7 o'clock. And if you want to get to Trudeau International Airport, things are getting better, slowly but surely, en route to departures or arrivals. So here is the latest off the 20 West, some 20 minutes from that particular exit. It's also 20 West, 520 West, I should say, some 20 minutes from the end of that highway. And it's a service road. Chemin de la Côte de l'Est West is still in that 16, 17 minute range from the Marshall sector. La Fontaine Tunnel, that is 5 minutes via Sudigny East. 20 minutes now from a touch before Sherbrooke as more people are heading home after Father's Day dinner. That's why it's sticky on the Met West from the Laurentian-Oddwood merge over to St. Croix and eastbound from Lucerne / St. Croix to the Stinson exit. We'll start hitting the roadwork as the evening progresses. Right now, though, we can tell you that this week at Adonis, save on beef, butt tenderloin, vacuum pack for $17.99 a pound or $39.66 per kilo. 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I'm Mark Chalup with your next CJAD 800 traffic report at 9:15.
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0: with Sonny Lark.
1: What we hope is that hope for something that has never happened before, that can change lives for everyone.
2: Insanity is doing the same thing over and over again and expecting different results.
3: Because I do support the two-state solution, because I care deeply about one state, my state, the state of Israel.
4: For now, the Palestinians do not want a two-state solution. They cannot sustain a state, and if they could, it would not be a peaceful state, but a launch pad for war. Do not opt for the surgery that kills the patient.
5: Welcome to this special edition of the Monk Debates podcast. On this episode, we're sharing the opening statements from the Monk debate on a two-state solution, which took place December 3rd in downtown Toronto at Meridian Hall in front of a sold-out crowd of 3,000 people. The debate resolution, be it resolved, it is in Israel's interest to support a two-state solution. Arguing in favor of the resolution was former Israeli Prime Minister, Finance Minister, and Mayor of Jerusalem, Ehud Olmert. His debate partner was Tzipi Livni, who served as Israel's Justice and Foreign Affairs Minister and the country's chief peace negotiator in the 2008 and 2014 peace negotiations. Arguing against the resolution was a celebrated historian, former Israeli ambassador to the United States, and deputy minister in Benjamin Netanyahu's prime minister's office, Michael Oren. His debate partner was Ayelet Shaked, who most recently served as Israel's justice minister and minister of the interior. As with all of our live Monk debates, the audience voted on the resolution prior to hearing the debate. Initially, 67% of attendees voted in favor of the motion, 33% were opposed. We did another poll after the debate to find out how many people changed their minds once they'd listened to both sides of the argument. Needless to say, it was one of the more dramatic swings in public opinion in our hall in the history of recent Monk debates. Let's join the debate with Ehud Olmert's opening statement. He's arguing again in favor of the motion, be it resolved, it's in Israel's interest to support a two-state solution.
1: The war in Gaza was unavoidable, the result of a very barbaric, horrific, murderous attack against innocent Israeli civilians, not against army, not against army installations, against civilians in their homes, in the living rooms, in the bedrooms, in the most brutal manner in modern history. Over 1,000 Israelis were massacred. Israel had to react. There was no way that Israel could not reach out for the murderers, for the leaders of Hamas. At the time that it started, there was a universal solidarity and support, starting with President Biden, Prime Minister Sunak from Great Britain, President Macron, Chancellor Scholz, everyone. They all understood that Israel had to reach out. And indeed, we eliminated most of the leaders of Hamas. We destroyed the tunnels, we destroyed the bunkers, we destroyed the launchers, we destroyed the rockets, and we destroyed many of the important leaders. And we defeated Hamas. Now we are more than 2 years after those days. And there is no question that Israel won that war. We achieved most of what can be achieved by a military operation. We destroyed the Hamas, we destroyed everything. This is the time when you have to ask ourselves, okay, what do we take it from here? Where do we take it from here? Where do we go? Okay. Let's suppose that we would have killed every one of the Hamas leaders. Still, there are 6 million Palestinians, more than 3 in the West Bank and more than 2 in Gaza. What is the vision for the future? I believe that Israel was left with two basic options. One is to carry on the same status quo which existed for many years. War, terror, confrontation, suicidal attacks in the streets of Jerusalem and Tel Aviv and other parts of the country, Israeli reaction, and this is going on. Those who believe that we have to keep the status quo basically think that Israel has to have a complete military control over the territories everywhere, in Gaza and in the West Bank, in every place. We ignore the fact that for the last 60 years, this is precisely what we were doing. Did it stop terror? Did it provide more security for the people of Israel? Did it change something within the Palestinians to encourage some, few, to change their attitude? Or perhaps it did the opposite. Those who believe that we have to stick to the present status quo, basically what they offer us is more of the same. Keep on going on, more blood, terror, killing. The alternative is to embark on a serious political dialogue. In order to achieve a comprehensive peace solution that will end once and for all the historic conflict between Israel and the Palestinians. There is only one way to do it, that at the end of such a process, the Palestinians will be allowed to establish their own independent sovereign state.

0: unforgotten and unforgiven. But when I propose a Palestinian state, I propose it not because of them, because I think that this is what's good for Israel, not for them necessarily. It has to be good for them if they will have to be part of it. But first and foremost, I propose it because this is what is good for Israel. And we have to remember, it's the beginning is a Palestinian state, but the Palestinian state is the basis upon which a regional new setup is going to be built, with agreements with Saudi Arabia, with Indonesia, with North Africa countries, a whole change, a dramatic change of setup that will make Israel friendly with the majority of the Muslims and the Arab countries in the world. First time in the history of the state of Israel that not all of the Arab and Muslim world will be totally committed to destroy the state of Israel, but rather dramatically change. Everything can happen. It will have to start with a political solution for the historic conflict between us and the Palestinians. And there can be no other solution. There are all kinds of ideas that are floating in the air. But a solution that will establish a new process that will allow the Palestinians to exercise their rights of self-determination and for us to live in an entirely different way, this is the solution. The choice is very simple at the end of the day. One route, continue the fight, the occupation in every part of the West Bank and Gaza, terror, more Israeli reaction. What we hope is a hope for something that has never happened before, that can change lives for everyone. This is the choice. I'm for a Palestinian state as the basis for the future.
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2: Well, good evening, and let's hit the closures in just a second. But first, where is it a little busy on this Father's Day evening after perhaps dinner out around town in a fine establishment or at family and friends? We do have a sticky go met west between the Laurentian Otterett Interchange and the Stinson Entrance. Outbound Lafontaine, 5 minutes via Sudbury East, 21 minutes down the 25, a touch before Sherbrooke. What gives down the Laurentian Otterett, 15 south from just before the 640, the Chemin La Grande Côte. Slow as molasses because as of that Route 344 sector, aka Grande Côte, there are 2 out of 3 lanes knocked out until you hit the St. Rose sector in Laval. That includes the Gédéon-Ouimet Bridge, single lane availability. Now, you will have the Metropolitan westbound shuttered from the Laurentian Otterett Interchange's exit 70 through to the Stinson entrance come 10:30, at which time the Villemarie West will be off limits from the start of Pennant through both tunnels through until the Lucien Laulier entrance. 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I'm Mark Shalhoub with your next CJAD 800 traffic report at 9:30.
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9: Welcome to this special edition of the Monk Debates podcast. On this episode, we're sharing the opening statements from the Monk debate on a two-state solution, which took place December 3rd in downtown Toronto at Meridian Hall in front of a sold-out crowd of 3,000 people. The debate resolution, be it resolved, it is in Israel's interest to support a two-state solution. Arguing in favor of the resolution was former Israeli Prime Minister, Finance Minister, and Mayor of Jerusalem, Ehud Olmert. His debate partner was Tzipi Livni, who served as Israel's Justice and Foreign Affairs Minister and the country's chief peace negotiator in the 2008 and 2014 peace negotiations. Arguing against the resolution was a celebrated historian, former Israeli ambassador to the United States, and deputy minister in Benjamin Netanyahu's prime minister's office, Michael Oren. His debate partner was Ayelet Shaked, who most recently served as Israel's justice minister and minister of the interior. As with all of our live Monk debates, the audience voted on the resolution prior to hearing the debate. Initially, 67% of attendees voted in favor of the motion. 33% were opposed.
10: And here you were, sir, worried about the clock, and you nailed it to the second. Congratulations. Well done. Up next, arguing against the motion, is our first speaker, Ayela Shaked.
11: Good evening, everyone. I'm very happy to be here, and I'm glad that I have the opportunity to explain to you why I and the vast majority of the Israelis opposed the establishment of a Palestinian state, and I hope that I will change your mind. Since biblical times, over 3,000 years ago, Israel has been the homeland of the Jewish people. The Jewish people have historical rights over the land of Israel. Having said that, one can ask, okay, you have historical rights over the land of Israel, but why can't you split it with the Palestinians? So the answer is very simple. We want to live, not to be blown up on a bus or in a restaurant, not to be slaughtered in our beds, not to be raped or butchered in a music festival. Insanity is doing the same thing over and over again and expecting different results. Many attribute this quote to Albert Einstein. Well, in the late 90s, Ehud Barak committed to establish a Palestinian state. He negotiated with Yasser Arafat. I think you are useful idiots. Useful. Useful idiots of a terror organization. Now I'll continue. So thank you. So Arafat refused and launched a terror rave. Over 1,100 people were murdered. Families, children were blown up on buses and in restaurants. In 2005, Ariel Sharon carried out the disengagement from Gaza. And Ehud Olmert and Tzipi Livni, who seated here next to me, they were key partners to it. In Gaza Strip, we destroyed all the Israeli settlements. Actually, we withdrew from all the area. Ariel Sharon, Olmert and Livni did ethnic cleansing of Jews from Gaza. In essence, we gave them a state. A year later, Hamas won the election and carried out a military coup. Hamas murdered the Palestinian Authority official. It just threw them out of rooftops and established a terror state. So they got a state, but what did they do with it? They didn't establish the Singapore of the Middle East, all the dreams of the people back then. They establish a terror state. They invest all their money, not in education, not in health. They invest all their money in weapons and tunnels. IDF soldiers were shocked to discover that in every house in Gaza, in every house, they find missiles and rockets under children's rooms, tunnel shafts in living room. A friend of mine find the book Mein Kampf near the bed of one of the Hamas commanders with remarks. They establish a Nazi-like entity. And then they launch a genocidal, barbaric attack on Israel. They carried out the great massacre of Jews since the Holocaust. It wasn't just Hamas terrorists who slaughtered and murdered. One of the investigators of October 7 told me that what shocked him the most was the civilians. Civilians, farmers, who just left their homes and fields on Saturday morning and ran to Israel to slaughter Jews. Acts of rape and mutilation were done by civilians. One of the most horrifying testimonies of that day described Hamas members and civilians abusing a young, beautiful girl from the Nova Festival. They cut her breast, torturing her and murdering her. So you can say, okay, this is Gaza, but what's happened in Judea and Samaria, where the Palestinian Authority is the ruler? First, the Palestinian Authority educational system is full of incitement and anti-Semitism. They educate their children to hate Jews. Second, they pay to murderers in the Israeli jail. And if you murder more Jews, you get more money. Third, why haven't there been elections in the Palestinian Authority? Why? Because Abu Mazen knows that Hamas will win. So we must understand, most Palestinians, both in Gaza and in Judea and Samaria, support Hamas. And also the majority of them support October 7 massacre. It's sad, but it's true. And here is another truth. The Palestinians already have two states. One they had in Gaza and one in Jordan. I don't know if you know, but over 70% of Jordanians' population is Palestinians. Even the Queen of Jordan, is a Palestinian. In Judea and Samaria, they manage their civil affairs completely independently. Israel is responsible only for security. And thanks to the IDF and thanks to the Israeli government, Abu Mazen is still in power and the Palestinian Authority is still in power. Without the IDF, and everyone knows that, also them, Hamas would have long carried out a military coup also in Judea and Samaria. And then the people of Jerusalem would be the victims of the next massacre. So please vote against this resolution. Thank you.
12: 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But 90 minutes on this contentious topic can also barely scratch the surface. After all, Israel is a hotbed of conflicting ideologies, identities, interests, and historical narratives. Even for experts, that's a lot to keep up with. And it's not just Israel. The Middle East is changing fast. Alliances are shifting. New power centers are emerging. And longstanding assumptions are being rewritten in real time. 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I'm Dan Senor, host of Call Me Back. 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
13: Well, good evening. Happy Father's Day. Hope you had a good brunch or evening dinner. We do have a lot of folks that have been making their way home back to the South Shore on the 25 South, 20 minutes almost from Sherbrooke, a third of that via Suiting East. A little brake tapping met west near Saint Denis. Don't see anything on the jam cams. Then a bit of a pinch in the Stinson sector. Since we're in that neck of the woods, there'll be a full-scale closure metropolitan westbound from the Laurentian Otter interchanges exit 70 through to the Stinson entrance. That'll kick off at 10:30, as will the 136 west closure from the start of Penn Ed through both the Vigier and Villemarie tunnels all the way to the Lucien Valley on-ramp. Right now, they have just one lane open on the Laurentian southbound, 15 south from Chemin-de-Gondecote to St. Rose down in Laval. That includes the Gédéon-Ouimet Bridge. That is why it is pretty slow for you from before the 640 until just before Gondecote. Getting busy now, 15 north leaving Laval on the Gédéon-Ouimet Bridge, because from the end of the Gédéon-Ouimet span through until, well, just about arrival in Boisbriand, you're going to have all but one lane close coming up at 10. So it looks like they're starting the prep for that particular bit of business. Still more to come, so keep it locked here. 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
9: Welcome to this special edition of the Monk Debates podcast. On this episode, we're sharing the opening statements from the Monk debate on a two-state solution, which took place December 3rd in downtown Toronto at Meridian Hall in front of a sold-out crowd of 3,000 people. The debate resolution, be it resolved, it is in Israel's interest to support a two-state solution. Arguing in favor of the resolution was former Israeli Prime Minister, Finance Minister, and Mayor of Jerusalem, Ehud Olmert. His debate partner was Tzipi Livni, who served as Israel's Justice and Foreign Affairs Minister and the country's chief peace negotiator in the 2008 and 2014 peace negotiations. Arguing against the resolution was a celebrated historian, former Israeli ambassador to the United States, and deputy minister in Benjamin Netanyahu's prime minister's office, Michael Oren. His debate partner was Ayelet Shaked, who most recently served as Israel's justice minister and minister of the interior. As with all of our live Monk debates, the audience voted on the resolution prior to hearing the debate. Initially, 67% of attendees voted in favor of the motion. 33% were opposed.
10: Tzipi Livni, you are our third speaker.
22: Thank you, Ayelet. I listened to you about these really horrific terror attacks, and I completely agree, but I do not understand why do you want to live with them forever between the river and the sea when we want to separate ourselves from them? Because I do support the two-state solution, because I care deeply about one state, my state, the state of Israel. And I'm truly worried that the Zionist dream is in danger.
0: Here for a second while our friend here with such lovely language leaves us for the rest of the evening. We're going to credit Zipney with that time. So rest be assured, your right to free speech here will not be denied.
22: So I support the two-state solution because I truly care about Israel, my state. And I believe and I'm worried that the Zionist dream is at risk. And my parents fought in the Irgun for the creation of the state of Israel. They met in a robbery of a British money train. They are the first couple that got married in the independent state of Israel. And they truly believe not only in the creation of the state of Israel as a Jewish state, but they believed that it should be all over the land of Israel. But when the United Nations in 1947 decided to partition the land into an Arab and a Jewish state, the Jewish leadership made the tough decision, but they decided to establish a Jewish democratic state in part of the land, and it was not about the dream of Greater Israel. And we face the same choice today, and we need to make the same decision, because if we don't, we are on a slippery slope toward a one-state reality between Jordan River and Mediterranean Sea, with an endless conflict, violent national religious conflict between our two peoples. Now, we cannot have both. We cannot have the entire land and the Jewish Democratic State, because we've tried. Almost 60 years since Six Days War, despite its unbelievable achievement, Israel doesn't have recognized borders. We are paying painful price for terror and wars. The Israeli-Palestinian conflict infiltrates into the Israeli society, and it severely damages the relationship between Jews and Israeli Arabs within Israel. We have extremism that is growing, brutal attacks on Palestinians in Judea and Samaria, showing what Israel will look like without a solution. And on top of this, Israel is losing its international legitimacy. I'm not saying that there is peace around the corner, but we are losing our way, and we need to embrace our original national destination. So imagine Israel as a car, and we are in a junction, and let's put the destination in our GPS, national GPS. Well, I prefer Waze as an Israeli invention, but you can choose. So let's put the destination. We don't need to invent it. It's the Declaration of Independence, a secure Jewish democratic state, nation state for the Jewish people with equal rights to all its citizens. And in order to keep these two pillars together, we need to have a Jewish majority. No Jewish state without a Jewish majority, no democracy without one person, one vote. And therefore, we must stop at the peace station and separate from the Palestinians in the West Bank and Gaza. So two states for two peoples is the right solution, because it gives an answer to national aspiration of different people in two different countries, in two different states, and this should end the conflict. Now, trust me, this is not a romantic marriage. It is a realistic divorce, splitting the property for the sake of the children, our children. Security is must. Security is must. So the Palestinians already agreed to a demilitarized state. Israel will finally have recognized borders with the right and capability to defend itself, including within the future Palestinian state. And you can ask Olmert what we did together when we had a threat from Syria with a nuclear reactor and we bombed it in Syria. And, of course, when it comes to the international isolation of Israel, this can change. And, as was said before, just by accepting this, embracing this, speaking about this solution, we have normalization with Saudi Arabia, with other Muslim countries in the region, and this can change completely and create regional security alliance that we don't have now against Iran and its proxies. Okay, but you can ask, but what if there is nobody waiting for us in this peace station? Yes, I've heard about all the Palestinian leaders. So maybe you are out, so back to the car. We are stuck in a traffic jam. But we are not changing our destination. We are not changing our vision. We do not put obstacles on our ways, and therefore, we must stop expanding settlements that makes future separation impossible, more difficult, and trust me, they do not provide security. Sending civilians to live within and among these Palestinian villages, this does not provide security. And this is really, while you are speaking about security, this is really another destination. And the destination of the Israeli government now, well, they are speaking about security, which is needed. But it is about greater Israel. It's about separating Israel from its democratic nature. And this is the end of the Zionist dream for a Jewish, democratic, secure state. Thank you.
10: Well done.
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13: Our thanks to Canada Border Services with an update at Saint-Bernard-de-Dakota a little after 9 o'clock. It was 1 hour, so that's the longest we've seen under our watch today, this Father's Day. Happy Father's Day to you. If you're celebrating over at the airport, much better, but it's still going to be about 17 minutes via Chemin de la Côte de l'Ouest West until you hit the end of the departures queue. So that's the 520 / Côte de l'Ouest West service road, Chemin de la Côte de l'Ouest West. 8 minutes on the final straightaway if you are coming up that ramp for departures. Other than that, Met West, a little post-dinner congestion from Stinson through until St. Croix, but it's not going to give you indigestion. 6 minutes via Suiting East for the outbound LaFontaine Tunnel. Triple it down the 25 from just after Sherbrooke. And down the 15, Laurentian Otter, there's a pinch from the 640 until you clear the Schmedlegrand Code sector. As of that point, there are a couple of lanes closed until St. Rose Boulevard in Laval, including over the Gédéon-Ouimet Bridge. Speaking of which, northbound, as of almost St. Rose, it starts to get a little slow for you because it's all part of the prep of the 3 out of 4 lane closure through the St. Charles Street sector on the 15 North. We'll be hitting the Met West, the Ville Marie West, with some road work overnight. We'll get to it as we keep on rolling. 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I'm Mark Shalhoub with your next CJAD 800 traffic report at 10:03.
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12: Great opening statements, everybody. Our last speaker in this first salvo of the debate is Michael Oren.
13: Thank you. Good evening, everybody. Shalom. I'm honored to be with you this evening on this crucial Monk Debate. I'm an Israeli Jew. I'm an Israeli Jew who believes that the land of Israel belongs to the people of Israel. That the same right I have to live in Tel Aviv, the same right that Jews have to live in Jerusalem or in Hebron. But I also believe that peace is a sacred obligation and that Palestinians also have rights. It was those beliefs that led me to work for the government of Yitzhak Rabin at the beginning of the Oslo peace process, those beliefs that led me to serve as Israel's ambassador to Washington at a time when our government's policy was the two-state solution. And it even helped me shape the Trump peace plan, which, if you know it or not, was a two-state plan. Throughout, I believed that my views were shared by the vast majority of Israelis. But today, I join with that same mass majority of Israelis in opposing the two-state solution, and I'm here to tell you why. Our reasons are three. The Palestinians do not want a two-state solution. The Palestinians cannot run a state, and even if they could, a Palestinian state will not bring peace to the Middle East, but more war. The Palestinians don't want a two-state solution. In fact, They hold the world record for a people who have turned down offers of a two-state solution. They turned down the offer the British gave them in 1937, that the UN gave them in 1947, that Israel and the United States gave them in 2000, 2001, and in 2002. And they not only rejected these offers, they rejected them most often with mass violence that killed thousands of people. And the reason for that rejection was never borders, it was never settlements, it was never Jerusalem. That reason was always the same. It was the Palestinian refusal to accept a Jewish state in any borders. According to a recent Palestinian survey, two-thirds of the Palestinians of the West Bank and Gaza oppose the two-state solution. No, they want a single state from the river to the sea. Listen to what their supporters are chanting outside. They don't want no two-state. They want all of 48. To date, there has never been a single Palestinian leader, not a single one, who has recognized the existence of a Jewish people, certainly not recognized our right to self-determination in our homeland. Never a single Palestinian leader who has ever said there will be an end of claims, end of conflict, a true peace. The Palestinians cannot run a state. There's not a shred of evidence to prove that they can. The Palestinian national movement, from its very beginning, has constantly splintered between Hamas, between Fatah, between innumerable factions that often fought each other more viciously than they fought Israel. And the one time the Palestinians received a state in 2005 from us in Gaza, it immediately plummeted into civil war. The Palestinian Authority, meanwhile, is thoroughly corrupt and hated by its own people. President Mahmoud Abbas, as you heard Ayelet said, is in the 19th year of his four-year term. He refuses to stand for re-election because he knows he'll lose. And you create a Palestinian state today, and chances are it's quickly going to become a failed state. We won't have Switzerland on our borders. We'll have Sudan. We won't have Canada on our borders. We'll have Libya. That's at best. At best. At worst, we're going to have Gaza, we're going to have Hamas, and we're going to have another October 7th. A Palestinian poll, I stress, a Palestinian poll, show that the majority of Palestinians today still applaud October 7th. An even larger majority of Palestinians are against disarming Hamas, even at the price of prolonging the war. Extraordinary. And if Palestinian elections were held today, Hamas would still win. First election, that Palestinian state becomes a jihadist state that prepares the next October 7th. Now, that state would sit on the high ground overlooking Tel Aviv and our only international airport. It would loom over in Israel, which before 1967 was all of 9 miles wide. Folks from Toronto, that's a distance from your CN Tower here to Toronto's airport. That's it. That's the state of Israel. The Palestinian state today isn't a peace plan. It's a blueprint for the next war. We were told, take risks for peace. We did, and we paid for it with blood. We were told everybody knows what the Palestinian state looks like. In fact, nobody knows. Nobody knows if it's going to be a totalitarian state or a jihadist state or both. We were told, don't worry, the Palestinian state will be demilitarized. Yes, just like Hamas is disarmed in Gaza today. And now the world wants us to try again. Yes, what the world calls the occupation is a tremendous burden on Israel, and to the greatest degree possible, we should lighten it. And yes, what the world calls settler violence is abhorrent and must be stopped. And yes, the Palestinians have suffered, and we hope that their suffering will someday end. But jihadists do not distinguish between right-wing and left-wing Israelis. Jihadists do not distinguish between settlers and peace activists. A Palestinian state won't end the occupation, it will create a new one. An occupation of Israel, flooded with millions of Palestinian refugees claiming the right of return and overwhelming us. That's not two states, that is one state. That's Palestine. Someday, the Palestinians may accept the existence of a Jewish people and our right to an independent state. Someday, they may stop teaching their children how to kill Jews and stop paying salaries to the terrorists who do. Someday, they choose leaders like King Hussein and Sadat who recognize the Jewish state and make peace with us. Someday peace may be possible, but that day is not today. For now, the Palestinians do not want a two-state solution. They cannot sustain a state, and if they could, it would not be a peaceful state, but a launch pad for war. Do not opt for the surgery that kills the patient. Stand with the vast majority of Israelis who are telling you we want peace, but we want to live. Vote against this resolution.
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21: From the National Newsroom of the Canadian Press, I'm John Kennedy. AI safety advocates say the federal government's proposed online safety legislation is a good start on regulating artificial intelligence chatbots, but more work will be needed to protect Canadians from potential harms.
22: Bill C-34 was introduced earlier this month in the House of Commons and would regulate the companies behind AI chatbots with measures to lower the risk of chatbots communicating harmful content. It would also put in place crisis intervention protocols for cases involving self-harm, suicide, or violence. The founder of Artificial Intelligence Governance and Safety Canada suggests that AI platforms should be forced to recognize a user's sign of mental health distress, point them to resources, and end the conversation to prevent any harm. Ottawa's efforts come as one New Brunswick mother hopes to hold AI accountable for her daughter's death by suicide. Naira Ahmed, The Canadian Press.
21: Environment Canada is warning that conditions remain favorable for additional flooding in parts of southern Quebec. Torrential rain has already soaked Montreal's West Island and communities south of the city yesterday. The agency warns more showers and thunderstorms are possible in the region, and ground in areas hit by the heaviest rain may not be able to absorb much more water. Up to 150 millimeters of rain fell in parts of western Montreal and the South Shore in just a few hours on Saturday. Firefighters battling a wildfire near Lytton, BC, say cooler temperatures and light winds helped overnight, but fire activity could increase throughout the day as the temperatures continue to climb. An update posted online by the BC Wildfire Service says crews overnight prioritized the protection and defense of structures near the Saw Creek wildfire burning south of Lytton. The report says firefighters and aircraft continue to focus on securing the perimeter of the community near the fire. It says temperatures have been climbing between the mid-20s and low 30s, and relative humidity will trend lower, meaning there's more potential for fire activity to increase. High oil and gas prices are expected to push inflation higher when Statistics Canada reports its consumer price index for May on Monday.
0: The devil will be in the details as economists look for any signs that the cost at the gas pump is causing inflation to heat up elsewhere. TD Bank senior economist Andrew Henchich says gasoline prices rose in May, so that will push inflation higher for the month, but oil prices have since come off their highs. The price of oil fell after the U.S. and Iran reached a memorandum of understanding to end the war and reopen the Strait of Hormuz to tanker traffic. The annual inflation rate was 2.8% in April. The consensus among economists is that inflation rose year over year to 3% in May. Michelle Zedekian, The Canadian Press.
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1: It's 10:03 and there are some full and partial closures starting right now. 40 East out in Saint-Azan between exit 26 and the following entrance. You also have Chemin Daou closed in both directions at Highway 40. 15 North between the end of the Gédéon-Ouimet Bridge and exit 23. St. Charles Street, 3 out of 4 lanes are knocked out. Also on that 15 North, Laurentian Auto Route North up in Mirabel between Côte-Saint-Pierre and the Highway 50 interchange. Only 1 out of 4 lanes now remains open. 25th Ave and Saint-Eustache and both directions at the 640. Single lane of counterflow traffic per direction rolling on the southbound side. Coming up at 10:30, the Met West from the Laurentian Auto Route interchanges exit 70 to the Stinson entrance will be shuttered, as will be the 136 / Villemary West from the start of Penet through both tunnels all the way to the Lucien Laillier on ramp. 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I'm Mark Chaloup with your next CJAD 800 traffic report at 10:30.
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2: Welcome to the CEO Series. I'm Carl Moore from McGill University. Each week, the CEO Series takes you inside minds and lives of some of Canada and indeed the world's top leaders to discuss strategy, leadership, and today's pressing business issues. And some of the world's top leaders have spent time with us, like former Prime Minister Justin Trudeau, Muhammad Yunus, Nobel Peace Prize winner, and now the President of Bangladesh, and Dr. Joanne Liu, former International President of Doctors Without Borders. This show gives you a thin, well, perhaps not so thin slice, the kind of thoughtful leaders leading some of today's more successful organizations. Today, I'm delighted to be in Montreal sitting down with Dax DaSilva, the CEO of Lightspeed and founder, one of the world's leading point-of-sale software maker, and a bunch of other stuff. And it's 20th anniversary, which we'll get to a little bit. And you have another book coming out, so it's all very exciting. Dax, third time on the show, but can you remind our listeners about your early years? Where did you grow up and what did your family do when you were a boy?
23: Yeah, so thanks for having me, Carl. Yeah, I'm a native of BC. Grew up in Richmond, BC, a suburb of Vancouver. My parents were, you know, refugees that came in from Uganda. Grew up in BC, moved to Montreal at around age 24.
2: So, refugees from Uganda, it was not an easy life. You must have run into some degree of racism. Hopefully it's better today, but did you run into that a bit?
23: I don't think I experienced racism growing up. I think, where Richmond was, there's a lot of immigrants from a lot of different places. It's sort of the nature of the suburb.
2: Okay.
23: A lot of different waves of immigrants, and so people from all over the world.
2: You joined us in Africa a couple of years ago, and it was a great story in the Globe and Mail about how very successful business person drops back into university.
23: Right.
2: And our students, we were always amused and amazed that you dropped out. What led you to leave UBC a couple courses short, and what took you back to get it again?
23: Yeah, thanks for helping me get my last credits to graduate.
2: Wow, it was our pleasure.
23: I did the course with you on Hot Cities of the World, the most dynamic cities, and we went to Cote d'Ivoire and in Ghana. It was incredible. I mean, in university, I was programming since I was 13, so I knew I had a career in software ahead of me. Worked for a startup at 13, but when I got to university, I did a year of computer science, and I realized that I wasn't going to be an engineer. I was much more of a designer, user interface designer, and I learned how to program to make it come to life. But when I got to university, I did a year of computer science, realized I wasn't an engineer, and I diversified into art history and religious studies, because we have in my family a lot of creative people and a lot of spiritual people. And that is sort of what I pursued in year two and on of my university career at UBC, but didn't end up completing the degree before I ended up moving to Montreal.
1: What brought you to Montreal?
23: I mean, I just loved the creative energy of the city, the food, the nightlife, the music scene, the art scene. You know, Vancouver is an incredible place and has a lot of amazing outdoor activities. But I think I really was attracted to the vibrant, dynamic qualities that Montreal had.
1: I was going to ask you your first job out of university, but I guess it was really Lightspeed was your first thing after university.
23: I built software for I was doing a lot of software contracts for a lot of different kinds of retailers. That's what led up to Lightspeed. So I moved to Montreal when I was 24. I didn't start Lightspeed till I was 28.
1: Okay.
23: So I did larger and larger elements of point of sale systems for different retail companies, a lot in the Mac dealership. Before there was Apple stores, there was Mac dealerships for that segment. And they were complex retailers, very much in the wheelhouse of the kinds of complex retailers that Lightspeed serves today. So building software for them was a great prelude and education for ultimately building Lightspeed as a scalable platform that could handle not just electronics and computer stores, but bike stores, sports and outdoor, multi-brand apparel, all the different verticals that we serve now.
1: It's 20 years old this year. Did you have any thought it would grow to the size it is today back then? Was that kind of a glimmer in your mind, or it took a few years to get to that big vision?
23: I think the early vision was really to win a design award from Steve Jobs. That was really my only goal. That never happened because we never used Apple's official tools, although the software was beautifully crafted, if I do say so myself. Spent a lot of time on the UI, and that was how you win a design award, was excellent UI. And I think what ended up being a reality was we made something complex, like running an entire retail store. We made it simple in the spirit of what a really well-crafted Apple-oriented product will do. Like the iPhone's an incredibly complex piece of technology, but it's incredibly simple to use it. So that was the goal of Lightspeed, and I think that we accomplished that. And a lot of the other companies that did win Apple Design Awards aren't around today. So I'm happy to say that 20 years later, we're still growing.
1: What do you love? What about retail and technology? Like, what draws you to that as a wonderful human being that you are?
23: Yeah, we do retail and hospitality. I think one of the amazing things about this company is myself, employees can, you know, walk down a street in a city in North America or in Europe and see our hospitality and retail software changing the work life of a business owner and allowing them to compete with the big guys. You know, allowing an independent or a small chain or even a larger independent chain to go up against Amazon, go up against a multinational. Democratizing that technology has always been a part of our mission. And when you see those independent businesses thrive, that's at the core of our mission. It's to keep the uniqueness in our cities and communities, and that's often represented by our restaurant scene and our retail scene.
1: What's your favorite restaurants in Montreal?
23: Oh, I mean, I really love pizza. So Elena is excellent. That's a favorite restaurant of mine. There's others. There's an Italian place. It's also a Lightspeed customer called Antonetta. A couple of young guys that worked in all the big restaurants all got together and did their own restaurant, which is just incredible. Incredible Italian food. There's many. I mean, we're very spoiled here as a world traveler, somebody that eats out in lots of different places. There isn't really anything that can compare to our food scene.
1: But you've been to some Michelin starred restaurants in your travels. Is there one or two like restaurants in the world you go like, this is the, you got to go to Madrid and that sort of thing, and go to the, if you ever, you got to go to this restaurant if you can, if the opportunity arises. Is there anything that just jumps out at you? Because I know you enjoy good food and you travel a lot, so you've seen, and you're in the restaurant industry, so you got to go eat at some of these places.
23: I'd have to think about that one, but I think that there's Yeah, it's not coming to
3: mind. Okay, that's fine. I can't think of one either, but maybe Bully comes to mind, but I can't remember why. So Lightspeed started as retail focus, but has got sense into hospitality, golf, and more. What were some of the key turning points that drove that evolution?
23: So we were, for the first decade of Lightspeed, we were really focused on helping those more complex retailers with a lot of inventory, and we're now trying to go omni-channel, try to sell on digital channels as well as in-store. And as well, we're trying to

0: position in Europe, in Belgium. And that's why our hospitality business is largely in Europe. And we're a major player there. If you go to restaurants in Germany, France, the UK, the Benelux, you'll see Switzerland, you'll see Lightspeed everywhere.
1: I just had a class, undergraduate strategy class, we're talking about M&A. What's important? Are you going to do some more acquisitions in the future? Is that part of the plan at this point?
0: It's not the focus. I mean, we did a lot of M&A during the pandemic, consolidated a lot of the larger players that were doing complex SMB software in the cloud. Right now, we are really focused on profitability. We're focused on gaining market share. So those are the main objectives. Acquisitions, if we see a small tuck-in that accelerates our product roadmap, it's totally on the table. But large acquisitions are not the focus for this particular profitable growth stage of the company.
1: Today, I'm delighted to be speaking with Dax Da Silva, the CEO of Lightspeed, one of the world's leading point-of-sale software companies headquartered right here in Montreal. I'm Carl Moore from McGill University, and you're listening to the CEO series. Next up, we'll hear about his early beginnings and the pivotal moments that transformed a retail startup into a global tech force.
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7: Hello again. You're listening to the CEO Series, and I'm speaking with Dax Da Silva, the CEO of Lightspeed, one of the world's leading point-of-sale software companies, headquartered right here in Montreal. Give us a sense of the size of Lightspeed. How many employees? What are the roughly the revenues you anticipate this year?
8: We're over $1 billion in revenue, and employees is around 3,000.
7: We're in a very, we're in old Montreal here, people may not realize, but looking out the window at just the, is that City Hall, I think?
8: City Hall's not very close.
7: Yeah, but there's these old, beautiful buildings.
8: Yeah.
7: What brought you to move down here from your former space?
8: Yeah, I was just thinking about it the other day. We call this the castle. It's Lightspeed HQ. It's a 120-something-year-old luxury railway hotel called Gare Vigée, Place Vigée. And yeah, this was abandoned for like 60 years. It went out of business as a railway hotel in the 30s. Was taken over by the city. They found asbestos. A number of developers tried to bring it back, and we were the first anchor tenant into the building. And we were on two floors. Now we're in the whole building, and it's just an incredible, incredible headquarters for Lightspeed. And been here a decade already. So we moved in 2015, and we have lots of room to grow here. And they've really built out all around the castle. They've built out. There's a hotel. There's other buildings that other companies are in, but we're in the main part. It's a big part of our identity.
7: And it's brought life back to this area.
8: Yeah, this is East Old Montreal. There's a lot happening around here, but there wasn't a decade ago. So yeah, we're part of a revitalization of a very cool part of the city.
7: You were executive chairman for a while, and then stepped back to be CEO. What brought that on? And what are some of your main objectives at this point?
8: Yeah, I was, after 17 years of being the CEO, handed the CEO reins over to my president, who did a lot of amazing things on bringing our flagships together and getting payments across all of our platforms. But now we're in a new phase. We're in the profitable growth phase. It feels very much like the bootstrap days, where we're balancing growth with increasing profitability. And it's there's a transformation in intrinsic in that journey, and I felt that it was a good time for the founder to be able to come back, make tough decisions, guide people through what's going to be a transformative few years. We just did a capital markets day at the New York Stock Exchange, laying out a 3-year vision. And so that's been from a year. My first year was all about figuring out, okay, what are our focuses? What's the strategy? What's going to be the execution plan? We finally shared that now with the market. And now it's time for all of us to, build on already some of the progress we've already made on executing, and just making the story really, come to life over the next while. So that I think it's hard work, but I think it's a job for a founder to come in and help the company reach that next level of growth. And it's kind of going from the teenage years, we're turning 20, right? So we're exiting the teens and we're into our 20s, and we're a bit more of an adult. And I think that's an exciting time. But it's also got its fair share of growing pains.
7: Well, it's also pressure on you, because you come back and you've got to deliver. Like, if you come back and don't deliver, it's so. Was that pressure pretty intense, or is it something you can handle and, you know, c'est la vie?
8: There's just been tremendous pressure on the company for the entire journey. I mean, it's just a part of the reality of being a high growth tech company. The venture capital phase had a lot of pressure because we were growing at all costs, you know, and so, you know, you're adding all these acquisitions. This is a phase where there's a lot to deliver. But what's exciting about it is this is the future state of Lightspeed, right? It's the sustainable, profitable growth phase. Mm-hmm. So it's like we're building and architecting what Lightspeed's going to be, you know, as a grown up.
7: We live in what's called a VUCA world, volatile, uncertain, complex, and ambiguous. Because of the global uncertainties, what's happening in the US, and how does Lightspeed navigate through a VUCA world? Is it really different than 5 or 10 years ago in your mind?
8: Yeah, I mean, there's certainly a lot that's going on in the macroeconomic environment, geopolitically. First and foremost, we have to be there as a support to our customers, right? I mean, they're going to experience a very changing economic scene, different decisions that come out of perhaps Washington, perhaps other countries. It will affect their supply chain. And so we have to help them navigate all of those realities, you know, even an e-commerce business that's dealing with tariffs and so on might have to adapt. So, you know, how can tech, it's always been the case. How does technology help a business adapt and navigate and be able to maintain revenue and grow revenue, right? For one small example would be, a powerful example would be NuORDER, right? It's our supply chain tool that allows our retail businesses to order from different suppliers and discover different suppliers. And that might help a business navigate by finding different sources of supply.
7: So the tariffs, they're on and off, but they're going to be on soon. So Lightspeed's got to help the retailer add that to what they're going to charge the customer. So that means a lot of change, it strikes me. I don't know if that's true or not.
8: Yeah, I think that there's going to be, when we see how it's all going to look, we will have to support them in adapting pricing and in finding supply. It's not an environment you want to navigate without technology. And that's why I think we're really, really important in this moment.
7: AI-driven automation and data intelligence are becoming core to your platform. How do you see this shaping the future retail and hospitality?
8: I think that AI, data science, all these tools that we're leveraging to build new functionality for business owners is to basically take the mundane tasks out of their day so that they can focus on their passion.
7: Yeah.
8: They didn't get into retail or hospitality to do administration, right? They did it because they have a passion for golf, or they have a passion for bike, or they have a passion for Spanish food. You know, it's not that they want to administrate a back end.
7: Yeah.
8: So the more we can do to automate the tedious part of their day, the better. And then also, I'll give you an example in hospitality. We've got a tool that's built a lot on data science and the data that we have access to across our network of businesses. We have a tool called Benchmarking Trends, and it shows you as a restaurant how you're trending on a number of different vectors in comparison to all the peers around you. So you can know whether it's menu items or staffing or activity or how you compare, because business owners are often get very stuck in their bubble, and through AI and through data, the data that we have available, we can give them a bit of a window into what are some strategies and insights into improving the business without leaving the business, right? Because a lot of the business owners are very, very much in the mix with their customers and pushing the business forward. So we can leverage these tools to kind of help them build better businesses.
7: Are you guys using, how are you using AI here at Lightspeed yourselves? Is it part of the mix these days?
8: Yeah, I think in go-to-market, whether it's sales or support or even in development, we're using it to be able to do more with less. As part of our drive to be more efficient and have greater profitability for the company, we can expand in terms of people less by leveraging AI more and allowing our people to do more and be able to stretch and be able to hit bigger targets or be able to accomplish more and help more people. So it's sort of a multiplying factor.
7: A few of my students are slightly nervous about it. Are they going to have a future? Is that a bit overwrought, if you would, from your viewpoint?
8: I mean, so far it's helping businesses, whether it's the businesses we help or our own business, become better businesses and we're not slowing down hiring. We're hiring a ton of people, right? So successful businesses are going to be able to parlay everything that's happening in AI to be more effective businesses that can grow and expand. And we're always going to need people to do that.
7: Today, I'm delighted to be speaking with Dax Da Silva, the CEO of Lightspeed, one of the world's leading point-of-sale software companies headquartered right here in Montreal. I'm Carl Moore from McGill University, and you're listening to the CEO Series. Next up, Dax shares his passion for the environment and what it takes to lead in the fast-paced tech world these days.
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10: It's 10:30 and there is a trio of closures starting right now over on the 136 West from the start of Penn through both tunnels all the way to the Lucien Lallier entrance. There is a full closure in effect as there is on the westbound side of the Metropolitan from the Laurentian Outer Interchange's exit 70 through until the Stinson entrance. On the eastbound side of the Met on the service road between the on-ramp to La Caldère South and the next access ramp, there is a full shutdown on that front. Eastbound side of the 40 out in Saint-Azan between exit 26 and the following entrance, you are out of luck. As you are on 25th Avenue in Saint-Eustache in both directions at the 640, albeit you do have a single lane of counterflow traffic rolling per direction on the southbound side. 15 North from Côte-Saint-Pierre to Highway 50, just one lane is open, as there is prior to that on the 15 North from the end of the Jetty-Oimet Bridge through until the St. Charles Street exit number 23. I'm Mark Chaloup from the CJAD 800 Traffic Center with your next report at 11 o'clock.
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7: Hello again, you're listening to the CEO Series and I'm speaking with Dax Da Silva, the CEO of Lightspeed, one of the world's leading point-of-sale software companies headquartered right here in Montreal.
26: How is your leadership different today, Dax, than let's say 10 years ago? Is it fairly similar or are you a different leader because of the times, the person you are and so on?
8: I think that there is a lot of evolution. I think that the years that I had away from Lightspeed, first of all, I didn't think I'd be back at Lightspeed. So I was able to leave the company thinking about other projects in the environment and in film, and was able to sort of test my leadership in totally different realms. And that was like a great experience because it allowed me to have successes. You know, we won an Emmy for one of our early films. We worked with, by the end of 2 years, we were working with the biggest names in conservation, Dr. Jane Goodall, Leonardo DiCaprio. And so when you're working on one particular kind of problem set for 17 years, it's nice to go into something completely different where you don't know anything. And be able to test your leadership and grow your leadership and evolve and then bring some of that energy back. You know, when I came back to Lightspeed, I had a very refreshed, you know, point of view because of some of these other experiences.
26: You worked with some of the most creative. I mean, you won an Emmy Award with the team, Leo DiCaprio, people like this, Jane Goodall, some of the most creative people on earth. What did you learn about creativity by working with them? Anything strike you off the top?
8: Yeah, I think some of the most incredible people are the most humble. They listen and they absorb from a lot of incredible people around them, and what I've noticed is they just get out there. You know, Jane is traveling 300 days a year. She just celebrated her 90th birthday year. Mm. And it's just unbelievable. I will never complain about my travel schedule, which is a joke compared to Jane's. You know, I travel a lot, but Jane is everywhere and she's just interacting and affecting positive and impacting positively. And I think that gives her renewed energy. And I know that you love the topic of introverts and extroverts and ambiverts. You know, she's an introvert, similar to me. I think we grew up introverts, and she's evolved, just like Lightspeed made me evolve, because I had to become a leader for the people that were at the office. At some point, I couldn't continue just being a developer that was coding till 4 a.m. every night. And I think Jane also had to make that transition from being an introverted scientist that was in the forest alone with chimps, the early work, to now becoming an activist that's an international icon that, you know, people are just trying to touch her clothes and like are breaking into tears because they built their career in biology or conservation or zoology because of Jane, right? So it's just incredible to travel with her and to see this person that's like, that has so much of an effect on people. And I think her creativity and her influence comes from what she gives so generously. It's like she lives a life of service, but she gets it all back in terms of just, I think people inspire her. What people are doing individually inspire her.
26: And she acts more outgoing because she's got to. She can change the world a bit by, because of who she is. So she, you got to do that. This is the right thing to do.
8: I think that, you know, now she's turning 91. I think she feels like every single day that she can impact and more people, reach more people is it's just the most radiant example of somebody living with purpose that I've ever seen in my life. You know, and she's just driven. And I think that's, I've traveled with her for 2 weeks. We went to the Amazon and I've seen how she is on the ground. And when traveling, it's there's a fire that comes from that purpose. It's a spiritual energy.
26: So Leo DiCaprio, one of the world's great actors, have you learned anything from about act, like you, do you act differently or something? Like, are you a bit of an actor at times because of what you've seen him do and learning from him at all? It's an odd question.
8: I think that in the context that we've spent time together, it's a lot in the context of the environmental work that we're doing together. We have a new partnership with Rewild that Rewild is his conservation organization. We just partnered Age of Union with Rewild a few weeks ago in Austin, Texas at the South by Southwest Festival. The times I've spent with him, it's really been about this, about conservation. He's got such a passion that's maybe outside of the acting world. What I've learned from that is, there are things that maybe it's not, maybe it's a little bit like me because acting is his full-time job. Lightspeed's my full-time job, but we both feel responsibility, right? We feel responsibility because of where I am with the company, where he is with his career to use everything, whether it's resources or influence or the ability to create art like films that can influence more people. We both feel a great responsibility to do everything we can with what we have to move the needle for wildlife, to move the needle for the ecosystems that are threatened in this decade. And I think I see how it weighs on him. He's very, very deeply serious and committed about it.
26: You're out there on environmental issues a great deal. Is the world in a lot of trouble? Like, is that a fair way of putting it? This is not a minor thing, but it's somewhat the future of humanity, or am I getting a bit carried away there?
8: It's in trouble. I mean, we see there's news stories every day about how much in trouble we are. I will say that conservation works. What I've seen, we invested $40 million across 10 projects at Age of Union. Now it's a few more now that we've added subsequently. And I've been to all those 10 projects on the ground and seen them develop over the last few years. And it's amazing. The Mother Nature, this planet is resilient. And you give it space, and you invest in restoration, you invest in protection, and the planet comes back, wildlife comes back. And so, but we don't want to push it to the place where we have desertification.
26: Yeah.
8: You know, we don't want to, we need to create islands of protected areas, but we also need to restore areas. Like in Western countries, you know, there's less pristine nature as compared to some place like the Amazon or the Congo. And look, I just look at an example of the restoration that we've been doing with Age of Union and Nature Conservancy of Canada along the St. Lawrence River, 30 to 50 projects a year. We've just reflowed water into the Pitt River watershed with the Catsey First Nation in British Columbia. That's been cut off from water for decades by logging roads. And all of that watershed, that river system's all coming back to life. You know, you want to leverage indigenous knowledge, like it's not too late. You know, it's the planet will bounce back. It will be resilient, but we have to have some focus and some effort to do it. And I know there's a lot of distractions in this world with everything that's going on. But for those of us that that care about it and want to get involved with it, I think it's there's no better investment. You know, like a startup, you put money into a startup. Mm. Most of the time, you don't get your money out. But nature always, because of the nature of its resilience, is always a great investment. And it's not something that's got ROI, because inherently, it's a benefit.
26: Today, I'm delighted to be speaking with Dax Da Silva, the CEO of Lightspeed, one of the world's leading point-of-sale software companies headquartered right here in Montreal. I'm Carl Moore from McGill University, and you're listening to the CEO Series. Next up, Dax shares how Lightspeed is responding to economic shifts across North America and why they're investing in AI.
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14: Hello again, you're listening to the CEO Series, and I'm speaking with Dax Da Silva, the CEO of Lightspeed, one of the world's leading point-of-sale software companies, headquartered right here in Montreal. In the Age of Union, you talk about spirituality, and I know you grew up Catholic. Is your spirituality, is it a particular faith or anything, or is it more broad than that?
15: I made a conversion to Judaism in my mid-20s, and that's a personal path, but I think broadly, for me, spirituality is about acting for the greater good, acting for something bigger than yourself. One of the art exhibitions that Age of Union did for the last 2 years is called Black Hole Experience. It's a mobile black hole about going into entering the singularity, right? And the idea is that we want to give people a sense of awe and wonder of the immensity and power and interconnectedness of nature. Because people don't think about the cosmos as part of nature. Ultimately, the black hole experience is a individual spiritual experience to connect us to something bigger and that oneness. And so for me, that's sort of how I think about spirituality, is feeling connected to that oneness. Because when you think about things as a oneness, then you start to have compassion for all the pieces of it, whether it's people or animals or trees or oceans. That's sort of the frame you have to think about to actually make progress for nature and for us in the context of it. The two things that humanity and the current society is most disconnected from are nature. We don't know where our food comes from. We don't know where our water comes from. We don't know much about what's happening outside of our city. And then we're disconnected from spirituality because we no longer go to the churches. We no longer go to the synagogues. We're disconnected from that element. And so the end result is we're unanchored, right? And so by thinking about them as one and the same and reconnecting with those two things, I think we put ourselves on a better footing as a society.
0: Where can Canadians go see the black hole? Is it in various museums and whatnot across the country?
15: Yeah, we debuted at South by Southwest in Austin in March, and we're in year two. It's a really exciting refresh of the content, and there's some new rooms. There's four rooms in this mobile exhibition. And season two of the tour will be posted soon.
0: Okay, so keep our eyes out for that. You have a new book coming out. When's it out, and what's the title, and what's it about?
15: Yeah, the book is called Echoes from Eden. It goes on pre-sale on Earth Day, April 22nd. It'll be hitting shelves in September. It's about that two-year period. It's about that two-year period where I was visiting and investing in those 10 Age of Union environmental projects. It was the 2 years I was the exec chair at Lightspeed and was able to go on the ground to all these places. And it's really an adventure. It's an adventure of going to places like the Amazon, DR Congo, Haiti. Some of these places are pretty dangerous. All the different projects in Canada, all the different projects in Indonesia, meeting these incredible change makers on the ground, learning from them, learning from the local people, the indigenous people in these places, what it takes to save a species, what it takes to save a place, what's the economic, societal, political context of these places? Because what I realized is you can't understand a project from a PDF. You have to go. There's not one project that I went to and felt like I understood it before I actually got there and spent real time there with the people. And not everybody has the opportunity to really visit all the things that they necessarily donate to, but I wanted to learn, from a place of humility. I was new to conservation and wanted to learn from the people on the ground rather than, be some tech guy that's like, oh, I have the answers, and that's often sometimes the instinct of business people is like, okay, I'm a problem solver. I'm going to come in there and I'm going to fix this. But that's like there's people that have been working on the ground for decades there, and with a small amount of resources, it's incredible what they can do hand in hand with nature.
0: For a number of years, I wrote a column about Indigenous leaders with an Indigenous physician here in Montreal. It seems there's a lot of wisdom from Indigenous people because they have been generations on the ground,
15: right,
0: where we haven't been. Have you ran into that phenomenon and seen it kind of in spades, if you would?
15: Oh, it's a lot across almost all the projects. And I mean, we have a lot to learn about how to not even just coexist with nature, but nature is a part of their world, and it's not a part of our world in Western society. And that disconnection is a disconnection from who we are. And it's a spiritual disconnection. And so by bringing nature back into the way we think, that's a spiritual evolution for us that we can learn we can learn from indigenous people. And from that frame, from that philosophy, from that that spiritual reference that they have, that's how they can live in harmony with the land and with the forest and with the waterways.
0: So we've talked about your next book. What's the book after that? What's the book you're beginning to think about writing now? Do you have something in mind, or is that too early days?
15: I think it's too early days. There's maybe potentially lessons from the different chapters of Lightspeed.
0: More of a business book in a sense.
15: We'll have to see.
0: Okay. Well, we'll look forward to that coming out. Years ago, I wouldn't ask CEOs about how they kept in shape, because some of them were not. And I've been asking, well, first, how do you keep in shape physically? What's your regime?
15: I do strength training with weights 5 days a week, and jump rope every day. So it's a huge source of energy for me, and I'm on a calorie limit of like 1800 calories per day, 1900 calories. So I think the combination of those things helps me feel I guess in top form, helps me have the energy, helps me have the confidence.
0: Dax, when you come to class and talk to me undergraduates, what are the three things my undergraduates should know that you wish you'd known at UBC years ago? What are the three pieces of advice that you'd like to share with my undergrads?
15: I think number one is when you're operating in different environments, you know, whether for me it was a corporate environment or exploring film or exploring conservation, it's about listening without being prescriptive and being able to really try to understand and broaden your perspective by engaging with the people at every level. That's, I think, important. The other one is you got to be ready every year, you know, whether you're in a job or whether you're whatever your path is at the moment, is be ready to throw out your job description every year. I've had to do that as I evolved at the company. You know, the early version of Dax, which was a very introverted developer for the first couple of years, I had to throw that job description out the window, let other people do that so that the company could evolve. And I had to push myself into areas where I was out of my comfort zone, so that I had to start being a leader, I had to start being a spokesperson, I had to start eventually learning all the finance piece to be able to take the company public. So that's important. And then I think the third thing would be you have to maintain your mental health and physical health, because your body is one part of that overall instrument you are. And I like to think of myself as an instrument. It's important to think of yourself that way, because when you think all of the successes and all the failures are your doing, then you take on all of the stress of all of the burden of everything. If you think of yourself more as an instrument, then you're always just trying to do your absolute best, and you're an instrument that you're investing in spiritually, physically, mentally, that can make change and create impact. And that thinking that way does remove that burden off your shoulders, and also I think helps you perform better with a clear perspective.
0: This has been the CEO Series. Thank you for meeting with us again today, Dax. Always a pleasure. Thank you also to our show producer, Aya Ibrahim, our technical producer, Marco Companion, our scriptwriter, Stephanie Richet. To our listeners, as always, thanks for tuning in. À la prochaine.
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19: Now, an update from the CJAD 800 Traffic Center.
20: Some key closures are in effect over on the Metropolitan westbound from the Laurentian Oddroyd interchanges exit 70 all the way to the Stinson entrance. You also have the 136 West, Villemarie West between the start of the highway at Penne through until the Lucien-Lallier entrance completely shut. Eastbound side of the Metropolitan service road between the on-ramp to L'École d'Air South and the next access ramp, there is a full closure over there as well. Highway 19, Papineau up in Laval in both directions at Dagenais. You have a single lane of counterflow per direction rolling on the northbound side. 15 south from the Chemin de la Grande Côte, aka Route 344 sector, over to Saint-Rose-Laval, including the Gédéon-Ouimet Bridge. Two out of three lanes are knocked out over there. I'm Mark Chaloup from the CJAD 800 Traffic Center.
21: Tonight, a fierce downpour, flash flooding, and power outages in Quebec. Parts of Montreal submerged. How people are coping with the threat of more rain.
22: Came into the floor, foundation, just everywhere.
21: Plus, the fire risk on the West Coast. Flames eyeing a familiar community. The fake promise of a paid day off.
23: It was a cheap shot at our members, at employees. That's what it was.
21: Why a provincial health organization is having to apologize to staff. And challenging stereotypes through film.
24: She'll tell you right away, I'll do it myself. And she'll keep trying until she gets it.
21: The documentary helping Canadians discover what it means to live with Down syndrome.
24: All they need is love. And we all do. We all need love.
25: CTV National News with Heather Butts.
21: Good evening. We begin tonight with nature's fury causing disruption on both sides of the country this weekend. A wildfire burning out of control is once again raising alarm in the community of Lytton, BC, while a severe storm led to dangerous flooding in Quebec. Thousands in the Montreal area are cleaning up and questioning how many more times they can go through this. CTV's Quebec Bureau Chief Geneviève Boschman starts us off.
26: On street after street in Montreal's West Island, residents are cleaning up after the sky opened up on Saturday.
27: No. That was me.
26: Don Newhook is drying out family photos and salvaging what he can from his basement.
27: And it came in through there, came in through the shower, came into the toilet.
26: Hundreds of homes were damaged, several motorists stranded, though solidarity emerged from the flood.
27: A lady in a car stops in the middle of the street right here.
26: Adrian Chindris looked out his window to see a pregnant woman stuck in her car as the water rose, calling out for help. He got her out and carried her to higher ground.
27: She's shivering, she's cold, hypothermia, right? I knocked the door, nobody's home. I grabbed some pillows that were on chairs, I put the pillows on her.
26: The woman is now well, though recovering from the ordeal. More than 150 millimeters of rain fell in just a few hours.
28: It was the slow-moving aspect of the storm that contributed to these huge amounts of rain.
26: Players lacing up for a game were forced out of the local rink. Shoppers were ankle-deep in water at the grocery store.
29: I was at Maxi,
30: which was flooding.
29: Yes, oh, I was in there while it was flooding, and they told us to get out.
26: And at her home, this was the scene. A deep pool outside the pool. Water has receded now, but the damage is done.
29: It's all the possessions, like my son's bedroom is in the basement. Everything in this bedroom has to be replaced once again.
26: Again, because widespread floods hit the region 2 years ago.
31: Well, we'll salvage what we can.
26: The Warners are among those cleaning up once again, having to file insurance claims and rebuild once more.
32: Okay.
26: City councilors are going door to door offering help. Some residents want officials to find ways to mitigate the impacts of increasingly common and violent storms. The Montreal region was under severe thunderstorm warning again today, with more rain in the forecast for days.
1: And now residents are hoping that the weather holds up long enough for some of this, but also for the ground to dry up. Geneviève Beauchemin, CTV News, Montreal.
21: In the west, crews battling the Saw Creek wildfire trying to protect structures south of Lytton, BC. The raging flames, a terrible reminder of the past for many in that community. Penny Daflos is in the region for us tonight.
2: It reached 29 degrees today here in Lytton, and while the smoke above the eastern side of the village still doesn't look good, it is an improvement over where it was earlier, and there haven't been any new evacuations today. Nonetheless, the timing of this evacuation alert and those fires is really hitting a nerve. The evacuation orders remain in effect for the eastern edge of Lytton, exactly where the helicopters have been bucketing water nonstop through the day. The wind has generally been favorable and visibility has been good, so the mayor is optimistic, but the risk comes 5 years nearly to the day since the village was nearly entirely wiped out by a devastating wildfire.
4: To be so close to the anniversary is like, you know, who decided to play a bad joke because it's not funny. You look around now, a lot of our fuel was removed in 2021, and so some of the threats to the village here itself aren't as imminent as they might have been.
2: The rebuild is well underway, but there's still a long way to go. There's only one route to Lytton right now, and it's from the north. Much of Highway 1 and the Fraser Canyon remains closed due to the wildfire risk, with really poor air quality throughout the area south of here. Now, the wildfire danger rating here for Lytton is rated as extreme, and there are other pockets that are ranked at that top end of the scale. But much of the Kamloops Fire Center is still rated as a high fire danger rating. So officials are saying make sure to have that go bag if you live or are coming into this area, even if you don't see smoke. Heather?
21: Thank you, Penny. CTV's Penny Daflos in Lytton, British Columbia. The agency in charge of wildfire response in Saskatchewan is about to see a shakeup in leadership. CTV News has learned a senior official will retire following a review of last year's unprecedented wildfire season. Alison Bamford has a reaction from those who lost everything in the flames.
5: 1 year after wildfires destroyed most of Daenerys Beach in northern Saskatchewan, many still can't describe their emotions.
6: I can't put words to it. Nobody can put words to it. It's horrific. It's terrifying.
5: And frustrating, says Dustin Tremblay, who lost his house in the flames.
7: There was nothing left.
5: Earlier this month, he called for the resignation of top officials at the Saskatchewan Public Safety Agency, which is in charge of the province's wildfire response.
6: When you make the calls and make the decisions that you made, you have to own up to them.
5: He's now happy to learn a senior leader is leaving. CTV News confirmed the SPSA and Steve Roberts, vice president of operations, mutually agreed to advance his retirement date after 20 years of service. Roberts' departure follows an independent review into last year's unprecedented wildfire season, finding the SPSA was not fully prepared, while outlining 11 recommendations to improve the province's wildfire response.
6: And that's what my fight has always been about. It's not about money, it's about accountability.
5: 514 fires forced more than 10,000 people from their homes last year, including Rhonda Werbicki, who lost everything in the Daenerys Beach fire.
8: I just want people to learn, and I just don't want any other community to ever have to go through what we went through, because I really think that this could have been prevented.
5: The report's recommendations include planning for recruitment and training before the wildfire season begins. The SPSA says it will start searching for a new VP of operations immediately, and that replacement will help implement the recommendations. Alison Bamford, CTV News, Saskatoon.
21: High-level negotiations between the U.S. and Iran are off to a tense start in Switzerland. The Iranian delegation took offense to comments by U.S. President Donald Trump, who threatened to attack if Iran did not stop Hezbollah militants fighting in Lebanon. Iran blames Israel for the fighting and says negotiations will not advance unless Israel ends its campaign, something U.S. Vice President J.D. Vance predicts will happen soon.
9: I actually feel great about where we are in Lebanon. There's still some additional wood to chop, but we're going to keep on working at it.
21: But Israel's prime minister is vowing his forces will remain until any threat is eliminated. Prime Minister Mark Carney marked National Indigenous Peoples Day with a visit to the Nanaimo Museum in BC. Carney was joined by community leaders for a tour of exhibits honoring local First Nations. Events were also held across the country to celebrate the day that coincides with the summer solstice. Several members of the Prime Minister's cabinet are in Tokyo, joining a record number of Canadian executives on a trade mission. CTV's Judy Trin gives us a look at this massive Team Canada approach.
0: In the land of the rising sun, a Team Canada trade mission is attracting 175 Canadian companies to Tokyo, all eager to expand into the Japanese market. Helping to pave the way, Industry Minister Melanie Joly, Defense Minister David McGuinty, and Maninder Sidhu, the minister responsible for international trade.
3: But real opportunities in energy, in critical minerals, in defense, in artificial intelligence. So there's a complementary nature to our relationship.
0: Japan is the third largest investor in Canada. There was more than $35 billion of goods traded between the two nations last year. But Mark Carney's embrace of China, Japan's biggest regional competitor, is clouding the outlook. In particular, the decision to remove nearly all tariffs on Chinese electric vehicles in exchange for the lowering of Chinese tariffs on canola and seafood. Once the deal expires at the end of the year, there's concern from some analysts China will demand more access for EVs and other goods at the expense of Japan.
7: It is a trusted partner. It is a G7 member. It is a fellow democracy with whom we have important strategic relationship. And we cannot jeopardize that relationship because we're trying to pursue diversification with China, a partner that has consistently shown itself to be unreliable, to use coercion against us and other democracies.
1: Over the next few days, Ministers Joly and Sidhu will meet with government officials and stakeholders at Toyota and Honda to discuss their concerns, while Minister McGuinty will pitch how Canadian technology can help keep Japan safe. Heather.
21: Judy Trin reporting from Tokyo. Judy, thank you. Alberta is positioning itself as Canada's AI hub, touting its abundant supply of fossil fuels to entice tech companies to build data centers. But as Kathy Lee reports, at least one of those projects has created a big debate in a small community.
10: In the town of Olds, a proposed $10 billion AI data center has sparked a battle on front lawns. Beck McIntosh is doing all she can to keep it out of her community.
11: The safety concerns are excessive.
10: Synapse, the developer behind the massive development planned for the east side of town on this piece of land, would also build its own natural gas power plant.
11: What we're facing is the same power generation as what facilitates all of Edmonton. We need to be prioritizing at least residential properties and communities.
10: The pitch is just one of many projects across Alberta as the province vies for the lion's share of Canada's AI data center boom.
12: It's about 90% of the total capacity will be going to Alberta.
10: This economist says the province has several advantages.
13: Somewhere you can have water that doesn't have a climate that's too hot, cheap electricity, and data connectivity.
10: It's one of the reasons Premier Danielle Smith this week dug in on natural gas as the backbone of Canada's AI ambitions.
14: Natural gas is going to be foundational.

0: outcome as far as economic development for the town.
1: The project remains under review as regulators seek more information from Synapse.
2: I'm really confident it's not going to be able to proceed.
1: But until a decision is made, McIntosh says this front lawn will remain her billboard of opposition. Kathy Lee, CTV News, Olds, Alberta.
3: Coming up, a day off dilemma.
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3: There are growing calls for a major overhaul of Manitoba's disability support system following a new report. CTV's Alex Karpa on the changes advocates want to see happen.
12: For Tyson Sylvester, this has been a journey that has lasted nearly a decade.
13: It's just like a whirlwind of emotion, you know?
12: Sylvester is blind and lives with cerebral palsy. In 2016, he filed a human rights complaint against the Manitoba government, alleging discrimination. Now, a report that began from a settlement he was part of paints a stark picture of the province's adult disability support system.
13: We all deserve the same dignity and to live a full life, no matter what the disability is.
12: The report highlights several systemic barriers and includes 13 recommendations, including a new disability support system, increasing disability income to reflect the high cost of living, developing a housing strategy to build more accessible units, and providing equal access to health and mental services. The Manitoba government now has 6 months to propose a plan to implement these measures.
14: We're not talking about the edges here. We're not talking about navigational help. We're talking better resources, better systems.
12: Charlene and Keith Hampton's daughter Amelia lived with cerebral palsy and was nonverbal. She was also part of a human rights complaint in 2016, but passed away in 2024. While Charlene is happy to see the report released, she says the real work begins now.
15: The way it is now, we have to blow it all up and start over because this isn't working.
12: For Sylvester, the goal isn't special treatment, rather a future where those with disabilities can have a better quality of life.
13: We all deserve equal access to everything, really. Like, we're all human in the end.
12: Alex Kerber, CTV News, Winnipeg.
3: It was too good to be true for healthcare workers in Newfoundland and Labrador who thought they were getting an extra paid day off. Turns out it was a cybersecurity test from their employer. CTV's Garrett Berry on the fake offer and the fallout.
16: Works continue through a difficult period of change.
17: What is most upsetting to union leaders about this phony email is not the fake promise of a paid day off, but the pretend acknowledgement of the hard efforts of healthcare workers.
16: One young woman responded, "I'm a single mom. I thought my employer finally got what I was going through."
4: It was a cheap shot at our members, at employees. That's what it was.
17: The so-called June holiday wasn't a real offer. It was a phishing test sent to thousands of healthcare workers across the province by someone with Newfoundland and Labrador Health Services. The health board says they are investigating whether their own

0: own employee or contractor Ernst & Young wrote and sent the email.
1: So really, this missed a mark. It's not reflective of Newfoundland Labrador Health Services. It's not reflective of how we value our employees.
2: The frustration inside this hospital is pretty high right now because the province's health authority has just rolled out a brand new back-end health information system, CoreCare. Union leaders in this province say the transition to that new software has been extremely difficult.
3: All of that stress, all of that mandatory overtime, and to then try to hook staff with the promise of a day off, it was actually insulting.
0: Cybersecurity exercises are in the spotlight in this province ever since a cyber attack in 2021 took out healthcare systems for weeks. This email was trying to train employees not to click on suspicious links, but the tone and the message could just be the last straw for many healthcare workers, said NAIP President Jerry Earl. He says he's already heard from one specialist planning to now retire after receiving this message. Garrett Berry, CTV News, St. John's.
4: Still ahead, the library on a mission to combat isolation among Canadian seniors.
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5: For many seniors, isolation can be a silent daily struggle. Those living alone don't always have a reason to leave the house or see a familiar face. But as CTV's Maria Saru shows us, one library on Prince Edward Island is offering not just books, but companionship to encourage connection.
6: Two. A hand of crib hits the table at the Seniors Cafe in the Charlottetown Library. For Noreen Hannis and others, it's a chance to step out of the house.
7: I live alone, it gets lonesome, and I always find friends here.
6: If cards aren't the draw, there's still something for everyone at the monthly meetup. Christine Young is making cornhole look easy.
8: I'm just finishing work. Couple years ago, so I want something to do, and I like activity. I like games, sports.
6: After the games, the seniors move to the kitchen for fruit and other snacks. Library technician Jillian Mayen says having company can help keep negative thoughts from spiraling.
9: A lot of it really is a chance to get out and socialize and meet other people in a safe and welcoming environment.
6: The need for connection reaches beyond this room. More than half of Canadians aged 50 or older experience loneliness, according to a report released by the National Institute on Aging this year. As the afternoon wraps up, the goal is for connections to keep going, and Hannes is hoping one friend will soon walk through the doors.
7: I'm looking forward to seeing if I can meet Denise again. We had a grand time talking.
6: For the first time, the Seniors Cafe will keep running through the summer. It'll be back here at the Charlottetown Library next month, giving Islanders another chance to get out, gather, and spend time together. Maria Saru, CTV News, Charlottetown.
5: In Halifax, thousands of fans line the waterfront as Sail GP return to the city.
10: It's quite something to see the boats go so fast. It's fun.
5: The harbor was turned into an aquatic race course as high-tech catamarans whipped across the water. In the end, Spain finished first. Canada's North Star team finished seventh out of 13. Still ahead, community connection beyond our differences. The new film giving us a glimpse into the everyday life of Canadians with Down syndrome.
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5: We leave you tonight with a preview of a new documentary exploring the lives of Canadians with Down syndrome like never before, offering a fresh perspective and challenging the single story of the genetic condition. 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
17: In this small Windsor restaurant, Ghanaian cuisine and culture is on full display. From savory pies to sweet treats, it's a family affair, and Jasmine Ankama is at the center of it all.
18: Brothers, sisters.
19: Your sister is here sometimes.
18: That's right.
19: But she doesn't want anybody doing her job. It's her job. I go, we're a team. We're a team. We're going to help each other. Like, we're a team. Like, yeah, no, she really enjoys her job.
17: 24-year-old Jazzy lives with Down syndrome and does not let that slow her down.
19: She likes to do things herself. She doesn't want help, you know, and she'll tell you right away, I'll do it myself. And she'll keep trying until she gets it. And that's what we do because, like, I'm going, okay, no special treatment here. Yeah, we're a big family, work full time. So she has always, we've always encouraged her to do things by herself.
20: Who do you work with?
21: Dasa, DJ, Mom.
17: Independence and inclusion is what Jazzy has always pushed for, and it's the message she's looking to share in a new documentary. Unified Voices follows Jazzy's story along with five other Canadians living with Down syndrome.
22: It's meant to maybe demystify any assumption that people might have that a diagnosis of Down syndrome plays out in life exactly the same way, right?
17: Filmmaker Moses Latigo Odida hopes to show that every person living with the genetic condition has their own story, shaped by culture, geography, race, language, and community.
22: To have a fairer view, to have a more realistic view of the complexity of a demographic of the population that they otherwise wouldn't, right? So it's an opportunity for education.
23: These individuals are part of their community. They have a rich life, and we wanted to showcase them.
17: A showcase on the big screen that here in Windsor has brought pride and joy.
19: It's beyond anything that we ever thought she was going to do.
17: And serves as an important reminder.
19: And all they need is love. And we all do. We all need love.
17: Jeremy Sherrill, CTV News.
5: 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That is our newscast for this Sunday night. I'm Heather Butts. For all of us at CTV National News, thank you for watching. 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
26: Good evening. Thank you for joining us. Residents of the West Island began a massive cleanup today after a storm left hundreds of homes flooded and thousands without power. 170 millimeters of rain fell in just 4 hours. And as Denise Roberts reports, it left several communities under a lot of water.
27: This morning, pumps were on across Pierrefonds as residents carried out what's left of their basements.
28: Basically everything in the basement is scrap.
29: The entire basement.
27: 300 homes were hit in Pierrefonds and Dollard des Ormeaux by flash floods that started late Saturday afternoon. Cars were carried away in this parking lot at the corner of Saint-Jean and Pierrefonds Boulevard.
30: It was like a war zone over here.
27: Donna Colo was here to get groceries when the flood hit and had to abandon her car. This morning, the water is gone. but the damage is done.
2: I haven't slept all night thinking about how things are, what's gonna happen, what am I gonna do next.
27: And dozens of others are in the same situation.
3: We don't even know if it's gonna be a write-off or what. We have to see with our insurance.
27: The floods caused the closure of several streets, including Graham.
6: I was stuck up the street in my car. I couldn't even get home, and my husband was alone trying to get stuff on the higher level.
27: Marie-Josée Charlon has been here before. Her home was hit during the August 2024 floods. She says this one was even worse.
6: We complained to the city last time this happened, and we got the runaround, and now it's happened again.
27: Today, Pierrefonds Mayor Jim Bass responded to questions about whether this flood could have been prevented.
7: You have to understand that these networks were designed for years to be able to provide the support when you have a regular rainfall. But when you have rainfall that exceeds 100, 150 millimeters in literally 2 hours, there is very little that an administration can do in terms of the waterworks network.
27: Bass says he and other local officials are in talks with Quebec to get help for affected residents.
7: We're hopeful that this week something will be announced to help those in need, especially when it comes to compensation regarding the insurance and all of that.
27: Back on Graham Street, Charlon and her neighbors have yet to add up the damage, both material and emotional.
6: I mean, you try to stay strong. I mean, like we said, we have our health, we're all okay, but it's just the whole process all over again. It's demoralizing.
27: Denise Roberts, CTV News.
26: And last night, the 911 call center in Chateauguay received 600 calls reporting flooding. As Christine Long reports, many South Shore communities were also hit by the floods.
8: In Saint-Constant, Tania Tremblay's home was surrounded by water instead of farmers' fields.
9: Au moins avec deux pompes sans arrêt.
8: She says two pumps working nonstop kept the water out of her basement.
9: And at least 2-3 feet of water on top of the bridge.
8: Sonia Jobin's home next to Turtle River was surrounded by water, so she had to walk the CP Rail train tracks to get out. And those were almost underwater too. The photos she took tell the story.
9: There was maybe a 2.5 feet before it flooded the tracks, actually.
8: The mayor of Saint-Constant says 200 calls for help were received and roads were closed for safety when the Turtle River burst its banks.
10: At least 100 houses. We had about 100 calls of houses flooded.
8: Upstream in Saint-Mathieu, more road closures due to flooding. Mayor Jean-Luc Delude says they opened an emergency shelter at the community center for residents cut off from their homes.
10: After that, the water rose, so the centre communautaire wasn't available anymore, so we decided to go to another place.
8: Diane Riel is one of the many residents cleaning up debris left behind when the water finally receded many hours later.
11: La rivière nous a tout amené un gros cadeau.
8: They all say they've never seen the Turtle River rise so much and so quickly.
9: This is the highest we've ever seen it since 98 we've been here.
8: With the ground saturated and more rain possible this week, residents here continue to wait, watch, and worry. Christine Long, CTV News.
26: And climatologist David Phillips with Environment Canada says while rain was in the forecast for yesterday, the intensity of the storm came as a surprise.
20: Wasn't very a moist system. It wasn't a very warm system. I mean, this is not sort of like the July, August days where you get that oppressive kind of humidity. It was the slow moving aspect of the storm that contributed to these huge amounts of rain. It was just sort of locked in and it couldn't, you know, a lot of times the weather sort of hits and runs. And so these little kind of cells developed and they just like, you know, watching some popcorn pop up on the little pop kernels here and there and everywhere. They come up and then they would release all their moisture. They would die off and another one come up. And these are kind of almost like one was trained to do what the father did or the brother or the sister did.
26: And this was the scene again this afternoon in Montreal. More heavy downpours continue to saturate the already oversaturated land.
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26: And let's take a look at what's in store for us. Still expecting the odd shower overnight, but otherwise partly cloudy skies, currently sitting at 20 degrees in Montreal. Tomorrow, a bit of relief from the rain. We'll start the day in the high teens before going up to 24 in the afternoon under mostly cloudy skies. Tuesday, a bit of sun and 25. Same on Wednesday. Then the rains return on Thursday and should stick around for the rest of the week. In other news, a 30-year-old man was arrested early this morning after an altercation downtown that sent a 20-year-old man to hospital. It happened on Sherbrooke and St. Laurent Boulevard at around 4 a.m. Police say a fight between the two men broke out. The 30-year-old was injured, left the scene, and then returned with a blunt object. And that's when police say he allegedly assaulted the younger man. Meantime, another man is recovering in hospital after being assaulted in the Villeray-Saint-Michel Park Extension borough Saturday night. The 32-year-old was found on Saint-Jatique Street near 3rd Avenue just before 9:30. Police say he has serious head injuries, but they are not life-threatening. No one in that case has been arrested. Well, today is Father's Day, and on this Father's Day, some groups are calling for more support to help parents. A new survey suggests parents need additional help, and more than 8 in 10 say longer paternity leave, better support services, and greater recognition of fathers' roles would make a difference. Experts agree and say strong co-parenting can help share the mental load and lead to better child development.
4: No, and that it helps their child, and dads want to be taking more space in that realm. Society and organizations and government need to be helping them be able to do that.
26: The group wants Quebec to make co-parenting central to its family services. Today is National Indigenous Peoples Day. There was drumming, dancing, and singing to mark the occasion in Old Montreal. Special celebrations of the cultures, histories, and contributions of First Nations, Inuit, and Métis peoples were also held across the country. The day coincides with the summer solstice and is the culmination of Indigenous Peoples Month, which is observed throughout June. Organizers say the day is an opportunity to not only celebrate Indigenous cultures, but to learn more about them.
12: A lot of places where people can learn, can connect, and can be part of this resurgence, of this renaissance of the Aboriginal cultures in North America.
26: And people can take a look at a piece of history at the Pointe à Callière Museum. It's the 325th anniversary of the Great Peace of Montreal. The historic 1701 treaty is on display back in the city for the first time in 25 years. Well, Indigenous non-binary singer CB has a lot to celebrate. Fresh off receiving an honor at the Governor General's Performing Arts Awards, Lauren Fernandez caught up with the singer.
13: Thank you so much for making this. It meant the world.
14: Innu singer CB proudly shows off a gift from fans they keep close to their heart. The non-binary Indigenous performer from Mistissini, Quebec is a star on the rise. With over 3 million streams online, this year they received their first Juno nomination, a special moment they got to share with family.
15: My mom came with my little sister to the Junos to, like, experience it together. That was it was a lovely first time to be able to experience that.
14: They were also honored as an emerging artist at the Governor General's Performing Arts Awards, alongside another notable Canadian.
15: James Cameron was sitting with the laureates, and they had placed me beside where the laureate seating was, I guess, like, because they were going to, like, highlight me or whatever. And I got up, and I turned my head to look James Cameron directly in the face, and I was like, "Hi, James Cameron!" Like, fully, like, he said hi back, which was lovely.
27: Keeping that rhythm going, CB is releasing new music in the fall, and next week they're heading out on tour.
15: I'm flying all over this beautiful country. I'm really excited.
27: CB says all these opportunities still come as a surprise.
15: Having grown up in the res and like grown up around a lot of humble realities, it's like the words I'll use. But I just like, especially even like, I didn't even think I could be an artist, let alone that I could survive off of my art.
27: The singer hopes to show other young Indigenous people they can dream big.
15: These little minds, these little hearts that are looking for heroes the way I was looking for heroes. Yeah, it's it feels like a lot of responsibility, but it also feels like a lot of love. And I feel very blessed to be in the industry when there's so much exposure and eyes on Indigenous heroes and Indigenous artists.
27: And that representation is music to CB's ears. Lauren Fernandez, CTV News.
26: Coming up, talking to your teens about celebrating safely this prom season.
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0: Balenciaga 2026. Every day you listen is another chance to win.
1: That's it for another shift. 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At a food bank. One in five Canadian food bank visitors is working. Yet a job is still not enough. 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
5: It's prom week for many Montreal high schools, so how should parents be talking to their kids about celebrating responsibly? Allie Kirstein is a family therapist and mother. Thank you for joining us.
6: Thank you for having me.
5: Allie, alcohol and drugs are obviously the main thing that parents are going to be thinking about when they go into these conversations. The reality is that these things will likely be present at some of these parties. So what are some strategies for parents?
6: I think the most important part is to have an open dialogue with your kids before prom, to make it very clear to your children that you don't have unrealistic expectations, but that you would like to have a very educated conversation, to talk about the long-term and short-term effects of both imbibing in both with both alcohol and with drugs. I think it's really, really important to talk about limits. To talk also about being able to call home and ask for help if necessary.
5: So a couple of things there. I just want to first ask how parents should maybe walk that line between not coming across as condoning going out and drinking for prom, but also making the kids know that they can be called if something bad happens or if they need to get picked up.
6: So I had a conversation with my son quite some time ago. Granted, he's only about to turn 15, but I was preemptively having this conversation. There was something I read, an article I read many, many years ago, and it spoke about basically saying to your child, you can send me a text at any time with the letter X. And if you send me a text with the letter X, I know that I'm coming to get you, no questions asked. It doesn't mean that we'll never have a conversation. It doesn't mean that I'm condoning whatever it is that's happening. But it does mean that no matter what, I'm available to you. I'm always there for you. I will come and rescue you, and I will take care of you.
5: So can
6: Thankfully,
5: you walk me
6: we've
5: through?
6: Not had to use this yet.
5: Yeah, but I mean, maybe this is something that is going to happen this week at one of these prom nights. Can you sort of walk me through what the parent needs to do on the day if you get that text message with the X or whatever the sort of signal is that you've worked out with your child? You know, how do you behave in the car ride with them on the way home?
6: It's really important in that car ride on the way home to keep it silent and to keep it very supportive. That's not the time to learn or teach a lesson. That's the time to feel loved and to feel cared for and to feel safe with your caregiver. But absolutely imperative that there is a conversation the following morning when cooler heads are prevailing and when sobriety is in the house.
5: Are there different strategies or conversations that parents with daughters versus sons should be having?
6: In a perfect world, I'd say no. Either way, I think it's really important to have conversations around the idea of consent, as well as the idea that consent can be taken away at any given time, and that just because consent has been given doesn't mean that there's no possibility of stopping something as it's happening. And I don't think that is a talk for simply male or female or non-binary children. I think it's an important talk for children of all ages and people of all ages.
5: I mean, these are pretty serious conversations, but obviously prom is supposed to be a fun night for celebrating. So how can parents sort of be having these conversations without, you know, as the kids would put it, sort of killing the vibe of the night?
6: I like starting conversations that are uncomfortable with a disclaimer. The same way that when we watch TV, we say, we see the program you're about to see has violence, language, nudity, coarse language, blah, blah, blah, is to say to our children, I want to have an uncomfortable but necessary conversation with you. Roll your eyes, make your faces, but you're going to sit here and we're going to have a really open discussion. And it is a dialogue. It's not a monologue. So if our kids have anything that they need to share with us or they want to ask us, I think it's really important that we're open to receiving their questions and responding with compassion, with insight, and with kindness. at the same time, our personal values. I mean, I'm assuming every home has its own value system, its own culture. So, you know, at the same time, disseminating what the values of the family are, but also highlighting that we're very aware that prom, grad is a season of celebration, that adolescents generally celebrate in a certain way, that we'd rather keep the dialogue open than closed and have things happening behind our backs and worry worry unnecessarily, although most parents worry about their kids during prom regardless.
5: Absolutely. Ali, thanks for this. Really appreciate it.
6: Thank you so much.
5: And still ahead, married in their 80s, proving it's never too late to find love.
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5: Proof it's never too late to find love. Camille Wilson has more on an Ottawa couple tying the knot in their 80s.
10: Just love him.
11: David Brush and Maureen Coyne tying the knot at their senior living home.
10: We fell for each other. Yeah, we love each other a lot.
11: It all started at the dinner table just about 2 years ago at Crystal View Lodge Retirement Living.
12: We have been sitting at the same table for that length of time. We got to know each other over that length of time, and knowledge became love.
11: And it feels like young love.
12: I'm not 84, I'm 24.
10: I'm not 81, I'm 21.
11: The two previously married never thought another marriage was in their cards.
12: My wife died a few years ago, long and happy marriage. I wasn't expecting to fall in love again, but it happened.
10: My husband died 4 years ago, and I said, never again. I know there's never going to be another man in my life, but there was.
13: That kind of blends in with what we offer here. This is not just a retirement home. Here you come in, you live a lifestyle. Maybe you meet your old friends. Maybe you meet your next life partner.
11: Announcing their vows to one another in the community chapel.
12: Extremely happy.
11: Celebrating with family, friends, and their senior living community.
10: And we feel blessed by God. This is my husband.
11: Although Maureen says she was nervous for the day.
10: It feels wonderful. It feels like it's always been there.
14: Dave and Maureen as husband and wife.
11: They say it's never too late, and they're now looking to the future.
12: One never knows. Just one thing we do know, happiness. Hopefully we get to, maybe even 10 years. Who knows?
10: It's possible.
11: Camille Wilson, CTV News.
5: And time for one last look at the weather forecast. We are still expecting the odd shower overnight, but otherwise partly cloudy skies. Currently sitting at 20 degrees in Montreal. Tomorrow, a bit of relief from the rain. We'll start the day in the high teens before going up to 24 in the afternoon under mostly cloudy skies. Tuesday, a bit of sun and 25. Same on Wednesday. Then the rain returns on Thursday and should stick around for the rest of the week. And that wraps it up for us tonight. 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
14: Welcome to another edition of The Week That Was here on the iHeartRadio Network. I'm Aaron Rand, and this week we'll take a look at these stories. You may have seen the story over the weekend. Typically, we wouldn't be kind of looking at a story like this. It's happening in Switzerland, but you know, it doesn't take much to begin to realize that this is the kind of thing, given, you know, immigration and anti-immigration stands right now, that you might see in other parts of the world. So what happened was, there had been a motion put forward to cap, did I say Sweden? To cap Switzerland's population at 10 million. Now, from what I got, what I can see here, Switzerland now has about 9.1 million people. 27% of them are not Swiss citizens. And given, as I said, what's happening immigration-wise, this was a motion brought by a far-right party in Switzerland, which was eventually rejected. Paul Waldie's an Europe correspondent at the Globe and Mail, and he is on the line. Paul, thank you for coming on. Is it fair to say, you know, I saw this story, and I know it specifically applies to Switzerland. Does this seem the kind of thing that, you know, you might see other European countries consider doing?
15: They might. I mean, it's a little bit easier for Switzerland given its size, right? 10 million people is not that big. But certainly it reflects the growing feeling about anti-immigration that's swept across Europe. You know, we've just seen here in the UK in Belfast some pretty nasty rioting last week over anti-immigrant rioting last week, and we've seen it in France and elsewhere. So I mean, this is really just reflective of what's been going on everywhere, but it's pretty extreme for a country to even consider capping its population and effectively, you know, ruling out any more immigration in future.
14: By the way, have you seen this happen historically? Have we seen this happen anywhere?
15: No, this would have been the first had it passed. And initially, polls were showing it could have been close, but in the end, it wasn't, and that largely reflects the fact that in order to maintain this cap at 10 million, should it have been introduced, Switzerland would have had to drop some of its EU treaties, including one that provides free movement of people between the EU and Switzerland, and the Swiss really liked that. So I think that, in the end, had a big factor in why this was ultimately rejected.
14: So you mentioned at the end of the day the vote was not that close, was it? What were the numbers?
15: At the end of the day, it was like 55-45 against. And heading into this thing, it was very much sort of a 50-50 proposition. But towards the end of the campaign, and this campaign had been going on for several weeks, it really became, I think people became more and more aware of the implications of this and the implications of Switzerland's relationship with the EU, which is still really important to Switzerland, and in fact becoming even more important given Trump and tariffs and everything else.
14: You know, I wonder, too, I was going to say it kind of, you know, tongue-in-cheek, you know, if you said 55-45, it sounds like they decided on what level, you know, it would have to be a vote. Would 50-plus-1 have made the day here? Do you know? Do you know what their rationale
15: is? In Switzerland, they vote all the time on policy. They have what they call the very direct democracy. So they, you know, they kind of have a government. It's called the Federal Council, and they sort of introduce laws and then people vote on them. So referendums are very common, and this one is one of these kind of people referendums. It's a referendum that comes up from the people. You have to get so many signatures to get it on the ballot, et cetera, et cetera. Very few of those actually pass. Most of the ones that pass are the government ones, but nonetheless, this is not uncommon. And yeah, 50% plus one would have definitely meant the government would have to take it seriously.
14: But in Switzerland, we don't see this as much, right? You mentioned what's going on in England. We see that sometimes in some European countries, you know, as well. But, you know, this idea of unchecked immigration, this is a big issue now across Europe.
15: Oh, it is, for sure. I mean, we've seen it everywhere. Countries are, even the EU itself, is introducing a whole bunch of new measures to crack down on illegal immigration, on migrants. Here in Britain, there's a big issue with small boats crossing from France. You've seen small boats crossing from North Africa into Greece, into Italy. It's a huge issue all across Europe.
14: Does this mean, by the way, it's dead? If the vote is against it now, it was brought up, as I said, one of the opposition parties. Does that mean we're not going to get to this again? How does it work in Switzerland? Could it be brought up again with another 100,000 signatures?
15: They could probably try. It's unlikely. Now, keep in mind that the party that brought this forward is actually not an opposition party. They're the largest party in Switzerland, the Swiss People's Party. They are kind of populist and on the far right, but they have tried before. This is actually the third time they've taken kind of an immigration issue and turned it into a referendum. The other two weren't involving capping the population. One involved quotas, introducing quotas, and that one did pass in 2014, but the government managed to kind of get around it. In 2020, they introduced a referendum on just leaving the EU altogether, cutting virtually all ties with the EU, including the free movement between Switzerland and the EU. That one failed quite badly. That one was about 60% against, and now they've tried this one. So they may try again to do something else, because immigration is a very big issue for them.
14: So from what I understand as well, business rallied here, suggesting this would be a bad idea for the country, right? That was part of the argument against this?
15: Oh, very much. I mean, you know, you got to keep in mind that in Switzerland, in the hospitality sector, restaurants, these kinds of places, they're dominated. The staff is dominated by people from the EU who can come and work. They don't necessarily become citizens or have any kind of residency status, but they can come and work and travel back and forth easily because, again, there's a treaty of free movement between the EU and Switzerland. So a lot of businesses there are really reliant on workers from the EU, and I think that argument in the end really swayed the case for the no side.
14: You know, it's interesting. I read in the piece as well, they say that half of those who work in Switzerland's hotels, half, are actually immigrants, and they're concerned if that was the case, what would happen to that?
15: Well, exactly. So you have not only the hotel sector, but restaurants, I think at least a third of workers there as well. And lots of other industries rely on workers from the EU. So that was going to be a big issue. It was going to have a big impact on the economy. As the government said, the government urged everybody to vote no as well. So again, I think those kind of economic issues really hit home with people.
14: You know, it's interesting as well. Maybe I'm wrong here, but it seems to me this is happening right at a time that at the same time that England, you know, given post-Brexit, is now actually looking perhaps getting back into the EU, right?
15: There has been some talk. I mean, I think you have to keep in mind this is the Labour government has mused about that a little bit, but it has not gone down well. I would argue that Britain is still very much divided on entry of the or re-entering the European Union. I'm not sure if there was another referendum, the vote would be a whole lot different than last time. It might be slightly more in favor or one way or the other, but it wouldn't change that much. It still is a pretty big issue here and sort of drives a lot of the political debate.
1: I will mention one last thing before we wrap is I looked at the Swiss vote here. It's interesting between rural and urban how the vote went. I mean, it's pretty amazing that in the biggest cities, that vote was in the 80 percentile, right?
15: Right, exactly. I mean, again, you had the sort of urban country divide where the urban centers voted no and the rural areas voted mainly yes. And again, I think that reflects just the fact that the businesses and the restaurants and the hotels and the service sector really relying on those EU workers. And so that's where you would find really big pockets of no support.
1: One last thing to ask, Paul, with respect to, you know, the rest of the EU, I know this is a Swiss vote. Was the rest of the EU involved in this? Were other countries involved in this campaign as well, or do they stay out?
15: No, they stayed out. I mean, I think everybody was watching it with interest because Switzerland isn't really part of the EU. It sort of has this strange relationship. It has a bunch of treaties with the EU, but it's not a full-fledged member. So it's kind of on the outside, so it wouldn't really have impacted the EU itself. But, yeah, everybody was watching it. It was very well covered and certainly drew an awful lot of attention.
1: Quite a story, and it did not pass. Paul, thank you so much. Always appreciate it.
15: Okay.
1: Take care. All right. So there you go. That's what happened in Switzerland. A vote to limit the country's population to 10 million people so they could take in another 900,000 because they're at 9.1 now. It was rejected. And again, as he said, you know, this is all part of this anti-immigration push that is on now in lots of different countries, especially around Europe. Be interesting to see. I should have asked him that if he thinks any other countries might sort of follow there and take the same tact here. That would have been interesting to find out. We'll have to wait and see.
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8: All right, we say good afternoon to Dr. Chris Labost, cardiologist with a degree in epidemiology and, of course, a regular contributor here on CJAD. You can catch him weekends, every Sunday on Weekends with Joanne Vrakas at 7:20. So I want to start, if we can today, Chris, with this story, American Society of Clinical Oncology. 40 different studies, all kinds of studies, examine the specific relationship between GLP-1-based drugs, we're talking Ozempic, Wegovy, those categories, and of all things, cancer. And from what you wrote, the results were strikingly consistent, which sounds very, very positive, was it?
9: Yeah, it was. And I mean, here's the thing. Whenever you have a new class of medication like this, there's going to be a lot of people that are starting to do research on this. And yes, a lot of this research is observational research, meaning that you're looking at the people who were prescribed these medications for other reasons and then looking to see if they are less likely to develop cancer in the long run, which they are. Now, there's problems with this type of research because it's not randomized data, right? There's always the possibility that there are baseline differences between the two groups. But I think two things are working in their favor here. Number one, when you have multiple groups showing the same results, that makes it more likely that it's true and not a statistical artifact. But more importantly, there's an inherent biological plausibility to this because we know that obesity is a risk factor for many cancers. So is diabetes to some degree. But we know that obesity is very clearly linked to the development of things like breast cancer and some other types of gastrointestinal cancer, specifically colon cancer. So if with a medication that treats obesity, you see a decrease in these types of cancers, it's pretty clear that this is a direct cause and effect relationship. So while the initial studies with Ozempic and all the other ones were designed for diabetes and cardiovascular endpoints, I think many of us assumed there was going to be a decreased cancer risk as well, and we're beginning to see the manifestation of that in the medical data.
8: I'm trying to think how early you mentioned, obviously, these drugs. It's funny because we think they've only been around for a little while. But, you know, these drugs, this category has been around for quite some time. And what we've been hearing lately, of course, because they're getting easier and easier and less expensive for people to actually now begin to take, is about side effects the other way. So to have something positive about cancer come out is obviously, you know, wonderful news. But does that wipe out all the other potential issues here with these class of drugs?
9: It doesn't wipe out the issues, but I think it has two effects. Number one, I think it's going to demonstrate that there are a lot of medical benefits to these medications. Now, every medication has side effects, whether you're talking about blood pressure medication or, you know, antacids or anything. There's always going to be side effects to medications. So you have to know.

0: what the side effects are. If you do develop side effects, then you have to stop, find alternatives, what have you. So there's always going to be side effects to medications, but we have to be very clear on what the side effects are and what the benefits are. And if you're using it to treat obesity as, you know, a severe problem that some people have, the benefits are going to far outweigh the risks for the vast majority of individuals. But I think philosophically, why this is also important, it hammers home the point that these are not obesity drugs. I mean, obviously, they're drugs that make you lose weight, but we're not giving them to people to treat obesity because we want people to lose weight. We give them to people to prevent disease, namely heart disease, but now we're showing that it's also about a cancer prevention thing. And so the rationale for that is it's also going to be hopefully easier to convince governments to start funding these medications for people who meet the medical criteria, right? So the more evidence you have that this is a heart and cancer prevention medication, the harder it's going to be for governments to claim that this is elective and that there's no medical benefit. So there's always going to be that bureaucratic tension there, and the more medical evidence we have, the more ammunition we're going to have to make the case that these medications should be covered as part of the public system.
1: So is it too early to ask, based on the fact that so many papers were presented, so much is being done, are there specific cancers, or is this too early to ask, oh, which ones these drugs might be, you know, better suited to?
0: Well, the ones that's probably going to be better suited to is the ones where there's a much closer link for obesity. So breast cancer is a big one. I think a lot of people don't know that obesity is a risk factor for breast cancer. So if we're going to see a decrease, probably there, probably for colon cancer as well. And there's different reasons for that. Obviously, obesity is just generally not good for your health. But specifically with breast cancer, what happens is that the fat cells in our body actually metabolize estrogen and they convert it into sort of an active form. So because breast cancer is a hormone-sensitive cancer for most, but not all breast cancers, if you lose weight, then you're going to have lower estrogen levels and that would decrease the risk of breast cancer. So there's a very clear biological mechanism of action there that is pretty clear. So I think it's pretty clear for breast cancer, similar for colon cancer. For the other ones, we'll see. Part of the problem is that when you're doing database research, you're sort of catching all cancers statistically together. It depends how these things were coded. So in an ideal world, you would want to see proper trials based on this. Whether we're going to see that in the near future, not really seeing these things are expensive, but I think overall we can say that probably overall for cancer and maybe even very specifically for things like breast cancer.
1: So with respect to governments getting to fund these sorts of, you know, medications, and this is something we talked about, of course, at the beginning, because obviously they were quite expensive at the beginning, used for whatever reason they were. Are you beginning to see a change in that? I mean, are these things now more readily available to people?
0: Well, they're not more readily available yet, but I think they will be. Now, the Quebec government very recently reviewed the evidence and said no. So they're probably not going to review the evidence again for at least another maybe year or two. I think what is going to change, though, is that the patent on Ozempic, not the other ones, but the patent on Ozempic has expired. And so we are waiting for the generics to come onto the market, which we've been told is going to be some point this year. So presumably over the next few months, some of the generic manufacturers are going to start making generic versions of Ozempic. Initially, it's going to be just for the diabetes dosages, but I think it's clear to see that within the not too distant future, we're going to start seeing obesity doses as well come onto the market, and that price drop is going to make the government approval thing relatively moot, because the minute the price drops, it becomes affordable and more accessible for everybody.
1: And what about the issue again, and you know, between injectables, which in and of itself, regardless of price, was something some people didn't want to deal with, and now there's pill form. What's the difference there?
0: So interestingly enough, the data on the oral medications has actually come a long way. In the past year, there was initially somewhat scant data on the oral forms. That has now caught up. Debatable if they are as good, but let's say that they are roughly comparable for both the cardiovascular and the diabetes and the weight loss component. So, I mean, they haven't specifically tested them for cancer, but again, it's the same medication via a different route of administration. I think it's becoming reasonable to assume that you could treat it both ways. And I think that's another thing, is that once generic versions of those medications come onto the market and they become much cheaper and accessible, I think you're going to see a lot more buy-in from people, because you're right. I think a lot of people are just not comfortable with needles, and that has been a sticking point for quite a few people.
1: So I guess just the last question, if I can ask. So with this availability now and what's going to be a greater availability at a cost that's even less expensive than it is now, is there a concern from the medical side that, people up until now, if you needed a doctor's note, you can go online and get one anywhere else, that too many people may be taking these things because they become more readily available, and that's not a good idea in and of itself?
0: Yeah, that is a concern, and we have seen cases of abuse. There was one situation, I think a couple of years ago, where there was this online clinic that was handing out prescriptions of Ozempic without you ever seeing a doctor. It was almost like a prescription mill. So that is a concern. I think what you have to do is you need the medical regulators to sort of crack down on these things. So there's always going to be people who try to abuse the system. There's always going to be people who try to turn a profit for nefarious reasons. I think you just have to crack down on them and realize that we have our responsibility to have good science and good medicine and fun treatments that help the population, and realize that there's going to be some abuses sometimes. We just have to go after it. If I may quote a line from Spartacus, I'd rather have a little Republican corruption if it means avoiding the tyranny of Gracchus. So you have to accept a little bit of inefficiency and realize that overall, this is a good thing for our society.
1: I will point out, Dr. Chris Lab was just quoted Spartacus in our discussion today.
0: Yeah. Great movie.
1: Doesn't happen a lot. That's remarkable.
0: No.
1: By the way, I should let you know, Chris, someone just texted in, if I'm thin but have a cancer risk, can I still take it?
0: I would say no. I mean, first of all, that never been studied in that case. And as a pure cancer prevention strategy, And the reason why these are going to be beneficial is that you're helping you lose weight.
1: Right.
0: So if you don't have obesity to lose, this is not the best way to prevent cancer.
1: Dr. Labos, appreciate it. Thank you so much.
0: My pleasure.
1: Take care. Spartacus. You can catch him, by the way, weekends, as I said, 7:30 Sunday mornings on Weekends with Joanne Vrakas.
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3: That's it for another shift. She's leaving work. 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
1: Chris DeMacos is our CJD legal contributor. He's on the line. Chris, we're talking today, and this is something I don't think we talked about before. It's interesting. Temp agencies, right? So those are the agencies that actually find workers for employers, and they're supposed to be temporary workers. So let's start with this first of all, because obviously you're being hired as a temp, right?
0: Right.
1: What sort of benefits are you entitled to?
0: Yeah, so basically what's been going on in Quebec would probably be, if someone had to evaluate, you know, how well these agencies would do, Quebec would be number one by far, just because anytime you have a lot of rules and regulations that favor employees, and believe it or not, Quebec is one of the most favorable for the employee side. Well, you have employers that sometimes are reticent to hire employees for a job because they're saying, well,
3: it's going to cost me an extra 15%. I got to pay, workplace injury premiums. I got to pay for all these different things. It's costing me a lot more. What if I can just hire a temp agency to place employees in my place of work? The job's pretty easy. And all I have to do is pay the temp agency the hours that it works. And
1: right.
3: Then these temp agencies, what they do is they say, well, how much are we paying the employee? Well, I'm willing to offer $20 an hour. Great. So we'll pay the worker $13 an hour, and we'll be making $7 an hour every time this temporary worker works, which is great. The problem that's happening now is that, well, that temporary worker, is he getting or is she getting paid their vacation time? Are they getting their stat holidays paid? Are they getting their overtime premiums? And the answer to that is, in many cases, no. And what's happening is they're circumventing all of these laws and protective measures that we have for employees that work. And these agencies, not all, but some, have benefited from that. And we're starting to see them get sanctioned in the courts. So we're seeing some huge judgments, six-figure penalty judgments on agencies that, hey, you had this person work for 2 years at that place. You never paid them their vacation. They never got their stat holidays paid. No one ever took a look at whether or not they're working overtime. So this is starting to come up now. And for everyone who might be in a position where they get hired, just because it's a temp agency doesn't mean that you're not entitled to all the protections that an employee has here in Quebec.
1: So wait a second. Does the onus fall on the temp agency or on the employer here? Are they complicit in this?
3: Okay, once again, right on the button. So now what the courts are looking at is saying that question, well, should the employer have any part in this? Is it just a temp agency that's in the wrong here? What about the employer that had a temp work for them for 2 years straight, every day, 9 to 5, and never thought that they would be entitled to see what they're getting paid? And the courts are now saying, look, if someone comes into your warehouse and has a forklift license because somebody else is sick and they work for 2 or 3 days and they leave, we're not going to be bothering the employer for that. But if somebody is being placed with an agency like a truck driver and they've been working for 8 months, 5 days a week, well, we start to look at that and say, hey, maybe this isn't a temp anymore. Maybe this is an employee, even though the employer hasn't been paying this person like an employee with all the protection of employee. So they're starting to get judgments and bring the employer into these proceedings and actually being successful in making them jointly responsible with the tape agency. So it doesn't matter what the contract is between the temp agency and the employer. If the court feels like this employee was working just like a regular employee would have at the place of employment, and they took directions from the employer, and the directors or the managers were the ones that were giving him instructions, and they had evaluations. Well, if it walks like a duck, it sounds like a duck, it's a duck. So that's another thing now employers are going to start looking at and saying, hey, maybe we've been doing this a little too often, and we should evaluate our risk when hiring a temp worker for a long period of time.
1: Well, so you mentioned 2 years, right? Imagine that you were hired at a temp agency and you're working, and it's been 2 years. I'm guessing there are probably some cases where it's been many, many years. Does that change what happens at the end of the day when that employer decides to leave?
3: Yeah, I would tell you, if you know, without getting too formal here in the explanation, the longer the employee is positioned in the same place of employment, the more risk and exposure the employer has at having that employee being deemed a full-time employee with a company, despite never signing a contract with them and only being paid from the agency.
1: So, okay, but if that's the case, and we take this down the line, let's say eventually after X number of years, beyond 2 years, you're finally told, well, sorry, you know, we don't need you anymore. You obviously have no recourse with the temp agency. They just found you a part-time job. But can you go to court? Have there been cases like that where someone would show up and say, wait a sec, I worked here for 5 years. I'm getting nothing, even though I was hired by a temp agency.
3: You're absolutely right. So they look at that. What about the employee who's been there for 2 years, getting paid by a temp agency, never receiving a paycheck from the employer, but they worked there for 2 years, and then all of a sudden the employer says, we're letting you go. Well, an employee who decides to file a complaint would file a complaint against the temp agency, but also name the employer in that. And I would tell you, based on the case law, there is a very strong chance that the courts are going to say, both of you are responsible for this employee, both of you are liable for the damages to this employee, and both of you are subject to the same laws. So that's one thing that employers right now are very worried about. They're like, hey, I never signed up for this, and I'm being dragged into this right now, and I never signed up for this. And the courts are saying, be very careful. A temp worker is exactly that. It should be there as an emergency resource. It should not be there to circumvent all the money and the protections that you have to pay into as an employer to make sure that your employees are protected. It's, you know, same thing with employment insurance. You've working somewhere for 6 months, the employer says, we don't need you anymore. Well, in one case, when they work for an employer, they're eligible. In the other, they're not. So that's where the courts are trying to crack down on this, because they're seeing that more and more of these temp situations are depriving employees of protections.
1: So just as a final question, Chris, with respect to advice, so someone is approached by a staffing agency, right? What should you basically be looking for? What should you be asking for?
3: Yeah, so if you are in that situation, I think the first thing you want to look at is define what the relationship is with the temp agency or the staffing agency. Take a look at who is the employer, who is not the employer. And if you're going to be placed somewhere, you know, temporarily, one day here, on call, if you get a call the night before, that doesn't really raise any flags. But if somebody tells you that you're going to be working there for the next 3 months and your schedule is going to be so-and-so, and you're going to be reporting to people at that place of business,
1: right,
3: well, then flags should go up and say, hey, 1 second, am I being placed somewhere for a job? Albeit temporary, could be 3 months, could be for a mat leave or a paternity leave, but I should be getting all my protections here, all of my vacation pay, all of my stuff that I would be getting had I just been employed by the company directly.
1: Okay. Good advice as always. Chris, thank you so much. I appreciate it.
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1: Time for our class action lawsuit update. These come pretty regularly these days. I mentioned earlier today that I got my $42.50 back from Canada's bread price fixing scandal. Well, now, maybe there's some money in your future over coffee, or at least what you put in your coffee. Joey Zucran, class action attorney with LPC Avocat, specializing in consumer rights, is on the line. Joey, thanks for coming on. And let's talk about this new class action lawsuit, which basically alleges, if I understand correctly, that consumers were overcharged by the major coffee chains, among them Starbucks, Second Cup, Tim Hortons. If you were one of those people who asked for a plant-based milk substitute instead of regular milk. So is that so far accurate?
27: Exactly. So thank you for having me on, and good afternoon. Basically, the case started off with a student, a Concordia student, who was, you know, like many students, living off lattes and matchas and whatnot. She's a vegan, and statistics are that there's about 44% of Canadians that are either lactose intolerant or vegan. So that means about half of the market is not consuming milk. She would order her lattes at Starbucks, and she would pay she was charged an additional 80 cents for whether it was oat milk, soy milk, almond milk, or whatever non-dairy substitute she was choosing. And over the years, everyone just got used to it and accepted that as a normal practice. At one point, Starbucks removed the charge entirely. And then it dawned on this plaintiff or consumer and many others that why was I being charged 80 cents, an 80 cent surcharge, when number one, I was paying the full price for a latte, which I think was about $6.
1: Right.
27: And in addition to the $6, not only is Starbucks keeping the milk that they charged me for, but they're actually selling me a substitute that costs them less, according to the Dalhousie University study that we found. So they're actually charging me more for a substitute that costs them less than the milk. And the court just authorized the case against Starbucks, Tim Hortons, and Second Cup.
1: What was the rationale from them? I mean, if you know so far, I know this is going to go to, you know, a judge will have to decide, I guess, who owes who what here. The idea that they decided at one point, you said at the beginning, they weren't charging you anymore at all. It was just a substitute, right? How did you find out that, you know, they were actually paying less and charging more? How were you able to get that information?
27: So Starbucks actually did it unilaterally before the lawsuit was filed. Second Cup and Tim Hortons did it subsequent to the filing of the lawsuit. At this stage, we don't know if it was in reaction to or not, or just a business practice to go in line with Starbucks. I would suggest that it was probably in reaction to being sued that they removed it. And the rationale for charging it was basically, you know, market, you know, let the market dictate price. And if somebody walks in and is at the cash and asks for oat milk, we're going to charge them whatever we want. What was interesting is that the authorization judgment concludes that Starbucks gave the example that their substitutes cost 12 cents, or would have admitted that their substitutes cost 12 cents and were charging consumers 80 cents for it. Now, on an individual basis, of course, you'll say, well, it's only 62 cents difference, not the end of the world. But when you do it as a in the aggregate and you're looking that they're charging 6.5 times their actual cost, it becomes what, you know, it's what the Quebec law calls sanctionable disproportion or an abusive fee. And there are limits to what, you know, companies can charge consumers, especially in this case when it's a pure substitute. You're replacing product A for B, and it, the disproportion just doesn't make sense.
1: Well, let me ask a stupid question then, Joey, because I have a few of those. Let's say I run a coffee shop and I decide I'm going to sell a regular cup of coffee, only I say my coffee is really good. Now, you can go anywhere and buy it for $5, $6 for that latte. I'm going to sell it to you for $15, right? And someone's going to come in and say, okay, I'll pay $15 because I want that cup of coffee. Why would that be any different necessarily, right? If it's selling everywhere else for one price and I want to charge that much more for it, why would it matter?
27: So it's not a stupid question at all, and I can answer that question by saying, you know, why are the strawberries at IGA 99 cents, but the same strawberry at the Ritz-Carlton is $15? So very good question. You know, supply and demand, and let the market, you know, speak if that's the example you're giving. But here, that's not what happened. Here we targeted a very, very niche and specific situation, which was literally, you know, we'll call it Starbucks. These are publicly traded companies, large corporations that were price gouging consumers. So can I, you know, the example you gave is, I guess, you know, one of many. We get tons of those, you know, just looking around any everyday products we buy and consume. But in this case, it was really, and the judge agreed at this stage at least, that when you walk into a coffee shop and they charge you 80 cents for something that caused them zero delta or much, you know, very small delta, it becomes abusive based on the case law. The case law says that charging 2 times or even 3 times your cost is abuse under the Consumer Protection Act. And here Starbucks was charging more than 6 times.
1: Okay. Didn't know that was a thing, but there you go. So what happens next? Is this the old, it doesn't matter, you don't have to sign up? How will it work for people who are kind of in this category?
27: Exactly. So at this stage, the case was just authorized. There hasn't been a judgment awarding money yet or a settlement with a, you know, a distribution protocol like you mentioned in the bread case where you just received $42. So anyone who's purchased a milk substitute from Starbucks, Tim Hortons, or Second Cup are automatically included in the class. They don't have any steps to take. We do encourage you to sign up on our website for those who don't use the apps. And who, therefore, their records wouldn't be in Starbucks' hands. That way we can contact you if ever there's a positive resolution, and then there's a claim process where we would be distributing money to the public.
1: Okay. So wait a second. I just want to make sure I understand. If I ever went to Starbucks, even if I bought a coffee and I lied about asking for a plant-based, you know, substitute, and I just simply went on the site and said, no, I was at Starbucks, that happened to me, would I still get, you know, money if this was
27: happening? I wouldn't encourage anyone to lie. And
1: I understand. I'm just saying. What proof would I have that I'd actually bought a plant-based substitute and had to pay the extra money?
27: Well, in this case, you know, a lot of people like myself and most of my circle of friends and kids use the apps, right? So we all have the Tim Hortons app and the Starbucks app, and you get all sorts of amazing rewards and you know, points. So,
1: okay.
27: So most people will have those records well
1: I
27: kept.
1: See. How much could you get here, like 50 cents or 10 bucks, or do we know?
27: Well, you don't know yet because we haven't gone through discovery. Okay. The class action was just authorized by the court, and eventually we'll know what the numbers are and then and see what we can get.
1: Right. Oh, I just remembered I did, in fact, ask for a plant-based substitute one time. I don't remember the date, but I'm pretty sure I did.
27: As long as it was in the last 3 years, you're good.
1: We're joined right now by Dick Irvin, again, part of the fabric of Hockey Night in Canada for 33 years. And I wanted to get reaction from Dick today on this announcement because yesterday, in case you had not heard, the CBC basically let us know, no more Hockey Night in Canada. It could not work out a deal with the folks who own this franchise now, or at least the rights in Canada. So that's Rogers Sportsnet. Dick, first of all, thank you. You're going through some bad weather there right now, are you?
0: Yeah, it's very dark, Aaron. And hello, it's been a while.
1: It has.
0: Yeah.
1: It has. I appreciate you taking the time, Dick. I really do. So you heard the news yesterday along with everybody else. Can I ask what your reaction was?
0: Well, you're asking somebody whose whole life, and I've had a few years, has been involved with Hockey Night in Canada. When I was old enough to say, well, when I was born, that was when Foster Hewitt started the radio broadcasts of the Toronto Maple Leaf games, and it was called Hockey Night in Canada. and that's how long that franchise has been going. So you might say I grew up listening, first of all, on the radio, of course, and I was in Regina, I wasn't in the East. And it was always the Leafs, only Saturday nights, and always the Toronto Maple Leafs until the playoffs. And I can remember one time listening to a game when the Canadians, and my dad was coaching, it happened to be in Toronto, and my mother came in the room, and I was crying. And she said, "What's wrong?" She said, "Well, what happened was the Canadians had just got a penalty for too many men on the ice. I thought it was my dad's fault, and he was going to get fired." And so that was, you know, I was a radio guy like everybody else was in those days until television started in 1952-53.
1: Right.
0: Funny, there was a clip last night on one of the TV coverages, very old and grainy, of that first game that was on television. It was Detroit at Montreal. It was the opening game of the 52-53 season. And it was done in French only. The French beat the English by a couple of weeks. That was the first year Danny Gallivan did the Canadian games. That was 52-53. And again, only Saturday nights. And you know, Aaron, here in Montreal, we didn't get very good coverage of the Canadians for a long time. You know, it was basically only Saturday night.
1: Right.
0: And that's what I think grabbed everybody in Canada, because it was the only game in town. And, you know, it was basically Saturday nights. You never got any games on a Wednesday or a Thursday, like the coverage is today. My God, today, when I was, you mentioned 33 years, it was a little longer than that, really. But in all the time that I worked on the show, we never televised a preseason game. Never. Of the Montreal Canadiens, and I don't think anybody else was either. Now, if a game is played on a Monday morning at 10 o'clock in September, it's going to be on television, you know? So that's the big difference. It's all the coverage today is so different, but that's where Hockey Night grabbed everybody, because, as I say, it was the one and only at the time.
1: Were you surprised to hear this? And I know it's about money. There are millions, there are billions of dollars involved in these contracts now. Was this inevitable, do you think?
0: Yes, it was. As I understand it, and I'm no way am I close to it anymore the way I used to be. I don't think the CBC, they didn't do any production anymore. It was all done by Sportsnet. CBC pulled a switch, you know, turned a switch on for the games on, first of all, only Saturday nights, regular season. I think the CBC covered certainly Canadian teams. They covered all of the games that the Canadians played, and the Oilers and the Senators before them, you know, that was, but the production, as I understand it now, has been for a while totally under the control of Sportsnet, and that's why we shouldn't be surprised, because they've been doing it all anyway.
1: Yeah. You know, I was going to ask you if you're sad. I know you've been away from this for a while, but it's in your blood. It always has been. It's in your family as well. I mean, you know, you kind of wonder now. So this is basically the end. As I said off the top, Dick, so many of us remember. This is what we grew up with, right?
0: Oh, yeah.
1: Saturday night, hockey night in Canada. I mean, it's part of the fabric of this country. And I know some people have said the same thing. So it is a sad, sad moment. I don't think there's any way around that.
0: Yeah, the Canadians, even in the late 60s, that's when CFCF Radio made a deal with the Canadians late in the year. One time, because there were games that the Canadians didn't even have a radio coverage at that time.
1: Hard to believe.
0: Not that long ago, you know, and it was, as I say, the television. I remember CJD used to carry the games on a Saturday night. They would pick up Danny's play-by-play from television. And then Al Colley, remember that name?
1: Sure,
0: Al used
1: yeah.
0: to broadcast or to host the intermission show from the studio at the Forum. And that's where I got talked on the radio for the first time in my life. He had me as a guest one night. And it's really, for a long, long time, even after television came in, you know, God, 16, 17 years after, this coverage was still pretty sparse. Playoffs were different, but the regular season wasn't that much.
1: Amazing how time flies, isn't it, Dick?
0: It's
1: crazy.
0: It's quite something.
1: Dick, I want to thank you so much, first of all, for just taking the time and doing this, and secondly, for the amazing job that you have done. And I'm getting text messages from people now hearing you saying, wow, it's so wonderful to have, you know, Dick Irvin's voice, to be able to hear that again. So, Dick, thank you so much.
0: Well, thank you. It was a big part of my life and a very enjoyable part, too. So thank you, Aaron. Good talking to you.
1: That wraps up another edition of The Week That Was here on the iHeartRadio Network. I'm Aaron Rand, and we will see you next week.
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20: From the National Newsroom of the Canadian Press, I'm John Kennedy. AI safety advocates say the federal government's proposed online safety legislation is a good start on regulating artificial intelligence chatbots, but more work will be needed to protect Canadians from potential harms.
21: Bill C-34 was introduced earlier this month in the House of Commons and would regulate the companies behind AI chatbots with measures to lower the risk of chatbots communicating harmful content. It would also put in place crisis intervention protocols for cases involving self-harm, suicide, or violence. The founder of Artificial Intelligence Governance and Safety Canada suggests that AI platforms should be forced to recognize a user's sign of mental health distress, point them to resources, and end the conversation to prevent any harm. Ottawa's efforts come as one New Brunswick mother hopes to hold AI accountable for her daughter's death by suicide. Naira Ahmed, The Canadian Press.
20: Environment Canada is warning that conditions remain favorable for additional flooding in parts of southern Quebec. Torrential rain has already soaked Montreal's West Island and communities south of the city yesterday. The agency warns more showers and thunderstorms are possible in the region, and ground in areas hit by the heaviest rain may not be able to absorb much more water. Up to 150 millimeters of rain fell in parts of western Montreal and the South Shore in just a few hours on Saturday. Firefighters battling a wildfire near Lytton, B.C., say cooler temperatures and light winds helped overnight, but fire activity could increase throughout the day as the temperatures continue to climb. An update posted online by the B.C. Wildfire Service says crews overnight prioritized the protection and defense of structures near the Saw Creek wildfire burning south of Lytton. The report says firefighters and aircraft continue to focus on securing the perimeter of the community near the fire. It says temperatures have been climbing between the mid-20s and low 30s, and relative humidity will trend lower, meaning there's more potential for fire activity to increase. High oil and gas prices are expected to push inflation higher when Statistics Canada reports its Consumer Price Index for May on Monday.
22: The devil will be in the details as economists look for any signs that the cost at the gas pump is causing inflation to heat up elsewhere. TD Bank senior economist Andrew Henchich says gasoline prices rose in May, so that will push inflation higher for the month, but oil prices have since come off their highs. The price of oil fell after the U.S. and Iran reached a memorandum of understanding to end the war and reopen the Strait of Hormuz to tanker traffic. The annual inflation rate was 2.8% in April. The consensus among economists is that inflation rose year over year to 3% in May. Michelle Zedekian, The Canadian Press.
20: This is The Canadian Press. In sports, Matthew and Brady Tkachuk are about to team up in Florida after the Panthers pulled off another summer blockbuster. The Panthers and Ottawa have a deal where Florida sends four draft picks to the Senators for Brady Tkachuk. The picks were Florida's first rounder this year, number 9 overall, along with two picks acquired earlier today in the Panthers' deal to send Mackie Semiskevich to Seattle and another first rounder in 2029. Cape Verde's magical start to its first World Cup isn't over. In fact, it might just be getting started. The tiny island nation stunned tournament favorite Spain last week and did it again against Uruguay today, coming from behind for a 2-2 draw. Kevin Pina scored on a free kick for Cape Verde's first ever goal in the World Cup. Helio Varela scored the equalizer. On the edge of the greatest collapse in U.S. history, American Wyndham Clark held his nerve against a charge by Sam Burns and the Shinnecock Hills Gallery that never gave him much love until he captured his second open title in 4 years. From the Canadian Press, I'm John Kennedy.
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entrance, well-appointed basement with the simulated wood paneling, electric fireplace, and the painting of dogs playing poker. Your loft, that greasy spoon just off the interstate, and your cabin in the woods. Welcome to Coast AM, the very best in late-night talk radio. I'm Richard Serrett, and tonight, this morning, I am coming to you live from the home studio in Old Thornhill, just north of Toronto. I hope all the fathers out there had a wonderful Father's Day. You know, when my boys asked me what I wanted for Father's Day, the answer was pretty simple. I said I wanted everything to stop for a couple of hours. No rushing, no errands, no schedules, no phones. I just wanted to sit quietly on the back patio with the mighty Aphrodite, our twin sons, now young men, Zach and North, and watch the afternoon drift by. And that's exactly what we did. That's it. Of course, they found the entire exercise a little unnerving. What exactly are we doing, Dad? Nothing. Why? Because. Apparently, sitting still and enjoying one another's company has become a rather radical concept. But dads understand these things. You know, it seems impossible. One minute they're asking for another bedtime story, and the next they're explaining technology to you and reminding you to update your passwords. So I sat there and I just looked at them long and hard until they rolled their eyes. Dad, why are you staring at us? I just smiled and shook my head. And I suspect one day, many years from now, they'll understand exactly why. Happy Father's Day to all the dads, granddads, stepdads, and father figures listening tonight. Now, let's turn our attention to the mysteries of the universe here on Coast to Coast AM. Coming up in hours 1 and 2, for nearly 80 years, the UFO mystery has existed in the shadows, hidden behind classified documents, government denials, witness testimony, leaked videos, whistleblowers, and enough disinformation to make anyone question what's real. But what if the greatest deception wasn't about aliens? What if it was about us? Tonight, I speak with one of the most thoughtful and provocative voices in UFO research, Greg Bishop. Greg is the author of Project Beta, the shocking true story of Paul Benowitz, a successful businessman and UFO researcher who believed he had uncovered evidence of extraterrestrial activity near Kirtland Air Force Base in New Mexico. Instead of correcting him, intelligence operatives allegedly fed him a steady diet of misinformation, fabricated narratives, and psychological manipulation. The result was one of the most disturbing and consequential disinformation operations in UFO history. The lessons of the Benowitz affair are more relevant today than ever. In an age of whistleblowers, congressional hearings, leaked military videos, and social media influencers promising imminent disclosure, how do we know who to trust? Are we finally getting closer to the truth, or are we witnessing a more sophisticated version of the same game? We'll also discuss Steven Spielberg's highly anticipated new film, Disclosure Day, and why has the director who gave us Close Encounters of the Third Kind returned to the UFO subject nearly 50 years later? Is Spielberg simply reflecting the current disclosure movement or helping to shape it? And we'll explore Greg's fascinating book, It Defies Language, Essays on UFOs and Other Weirdness, a collection of provocative essays spanning decades of research, examining everything from government secrecy and intelligence operations to consciousness perception, memory, paranormal encounters, and the unsettling possibility that the UFO phenomenon may be something far stranger than extraterrestrial visitors. What if UFOs aren't spacecraft? What if they're a mirror? What if the phenomenon adapts itself to our beliefs, expectations, fears, and culture? What if disclosure isn't something the government gives us? What if it's something we're slowly forced to discover about ourselves? Fasten your seatbelts. This conversation goes far beyond flying saucers and little green men. Tonight, we're venturing into the place where mystery, consciousness, deception, and reality itself collide. Then in hours 3 and 4, Lynn Monet is a death doula
an end-of-life guide who helps individuals and families navigate life's final transition. For decades, she's worked alongside the elderly, the dying, and their loved ones, helping people prepare for the one journey every one of us will eventually take. It's unusual work, it's important work, and it tends to attract unusual stories. But tonight's story didn't happen in a hospice room. It happened in a townhouse complex. What began as a fresh start following a difficult chapter in Lynn's life quickly turned into a mystery involving multiple residents, multiple units, and a series of experiences that seemed to defy easy explanation. Before she even moved in, a woman hired to clean the townhouse reportedly fled the property and warned Lynn not to take possession of the unit. Neighbors spoke of a strange male presence. Residents described encounters with a little girl who appeared throughout the complex. Voices, apparitions, unexplained activity. And perhaps most intriguing of all, people living in different units began telling remarkably similar stories. Now, maybe there's a perfectly ordinary explanation. Maybe there isn't. What happens when a haunting appears to spill beyond the walls of a single home? What do you make of a phenomenon witnessed by multiple people who have nothing to gain by coming forward? And how does someone who has spent years helping people confront death interpret experiences that seem to challenge our understanding of life itself? Lynn Monet joins me to discuss one very unusual townhouse complex, the mysteries she encountered there, and what decades spent at the bedside of the dying have taught her about consciousness, mortality, and the possibility that reality may be far stranger than we can imagine. But first, Disclosure or PSYOP with Greg Bishop. Welcome to the Audio Imaginarium. Come on in, weary traveler, hang your cloak on a peg, grab a stool, and come gather by the fire. There are stories to be told, and you are among friends. I'm Richard Serrett, and this is Coast to Coast AM. Why don't you stay a while?

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0: Greg Bishop is one of the most respected voices in UFO research. He's the co-founder of The Excluded Middle, the influential journal that explored UFOs, consciousness, conspiracies, psychedelics, and the frontier sciences long before those conversations became mainstream. His landmark book, Project Beta, exposed one of the most documented government disinformation campaigns in UFO history, revealing how intelligence operatives manipulated researchers and shaped the modern UFO narrative. Through his books, essays, lectures, and long-running podcast, Radio Mysterioso, Greg has challenged both true believers and hardened skeptics, insisting that the mystery is far stranger than either side imagines. His more recent book, It Defies Language, Essays on UFOs and Other Weirdness, is a deep exploration of the phenomenon, consciousness, deception, memory, belief, and the limits of human understanding. Greg doesn't just investigate UFOs, he investigates the assumptions we bring to the mystery itself. Greg, welcome to Coast AM. How are you?
1: I'm good, Richard. Can you hear me okay?
0: I can hear you just crystal clear. Great to speak with you.
1: Yeah, great to speak with you too. I actually visited you in Toronto about 10 years ago.
0: Mike, has it been 10 years?
1: Wow. Something like that. It was quite a while. We had dinner and we had a wonderful time.
0: Oh, and here we are again. And I know we're going to have a wonderful time again. You know, we are living through what many people call the disclosure era. You know, we've got whistleblowers and congressional hearings and leaked military videos. And now we have Steven Spielberg's new film, Disclosure Day. But your book, Project Beta, documented this case where intelligence operatives allegedly manipulated Paul Benowitz, this UFO researcher, fed him false information. So before we discuss where disclosure is taking us, let me ask the obvious question. How do we know this isn't happening again?
1: Well, we don't know it isn't happening again. And I did want to clarify something because people read the book or make an assumption. As far as I know, Paul Benowitz wasn't fed too much disinformation. In fact, a tiny little bit. Most of the disinformation was things that he believed that were encouraged. And it's kind of like making a mistake or having mission creep, and it becomes something it wasn't in the beginning. And so what they basically did was sat by while he got more and more paranoid and really didn't care about it, which isn't much better than just feeding him disinformation, I don't think. But that's more of what happened. I think one thing was given to him that was disinformation or misinformation, and all it said was they were interested in what he was doing. And had looked at some of his films and videos of what was going on at the Air Force base in the late 70s. Mm-hmm. But we don't... The fact that that was going on then in the late 70s and early 80s, I think that whoever was doing that was trying to figure out, and through the 1990s too, trying to figure out

0: figure out what people believed, how they believed it, how they reacted, what emotions were affected by the subject matter. And I think possibly we're seeing the fruits of that kind of research right now, where Congress is hearing some of this information for the first time. And the first hearing, and in fact, all the hearings I've seen, I've watched, I think, most of them. To me, it was like going to a 1990s UFO conference. It was some of the same stories, and people were having the same reactions. The congressional people, the congressmen and women, were having the same reactions that UFO fans did in the 1990s. Kind of an, oh my God, I can't believe this is happening. Is this real? And it's coming from a voice of authority, so it must be real. And I don't think it necessarily is. I think it's sort of real or sort of what's going on, but more being used to direct people's attention.
1: For listeners unfamiliar with the case, tell us about who Paul Benowitz was and why his story matters more today than ever.
0: Paul Benowitz was an electrical physicist. He had a master's degree in electrical engineering, and he was a UFO researcher. He was a member of the Aerial Phenomena Research Organization, which is an old UFO, civilian UFO research organization. MUFON actually split off from APRO. And APRO was in existence up to the late 70s or early 80s, I believe, when the founders passed away. Anyway, he was living right next to Kirtland Air Force Base, which is still obviously in Albuquerque, right next to Albuquerque. And what he was seeing at night were these lights that were taking off from the ground, hovering about, and then flying over this mountain, disappearing silently. And this was very late at night. He got curious about this, so he started taking videos of it and film, 8mm film. And he's developed the idea that these were UFOs, like as people mostly think of them, extraterrestrially piloted UFOs. So he went to the Air Force and said, hey, there's this stuff going on your base. Would you like to know about it? Because it seems a little strange. So they said, well, yeah, why don't you come in and tell us about this, Paul? Because they obviously he was seeing things that they didn't want him to see. And they were doing this at night, you know, in the winter, mostly, I think. And they didn't figure people would be watching because they're doing this at like, you know, 12, 1, 1 o'clock, 2 a.m., something like that. And it's freezing cold out, so most people are just inside. But Paul is out there looking and sitting on his balcony and video and filming this. So he goes into the into this meeting at Kirtland Air Force Base, and there's, you know, a room full of colonels and majors and things like that, people from Air Force Office of Special Investigations, AFOSI, which is like the Air Force's FBI, people from the NSA, the CIA, defense contractors, I believe. And he started showing them and telling them what he saw. And a guy from the NSA saw a report on this meeting, and he told me most of the people started to leave when they realized that he wasn't really talking about or impinging on any of their research or their tests. But a couple people were left. And one of them was was the head of AFOSI at the base. And he said, well, Paul, this is very interesting. Why don't you keep telling us what you're seeing and what you're filming, because we're interested in this? And they didn't say because we think it's aliens, I don't think. They just said we're interested and we'd like to work with you on this to find out what it is. But what they were doing was trying to find out how he knew what he knew, what he was getting images of, and who might be talking to him. Because in the middle of this operation, in the middle of this time frame, there was a huge operation going on run by the CIA trying to catch basically enemy spies who were in the United States and sending information back to China and Russia. So they wanted to find out what he knew, how he knew it, and who he might be talking to, or who might even be listening to him, because if something came up in the radio chatter or something like that, or through channels that they were monitoring that seemed to have something to do with what Benowitz was looking at, they could say, ah, people are listening to Paul Benowitz. We know that he's a source of information. And if he is a source of information, we either plug that leak, not him, but the Russian people or the Chinese people, or we can use what he says, what Paul Benowitz says, to track who knows what in a way that if you say something and somebody else says something that matches what you said, you can try and start to figure out how that message got to that person so they could trace, right. You know, spy networks like this. I could keep going. Anyway. Yeah,
1: well, they were using him. I mean, I think you made an important distinction that they weren't sending him disinformation. They just kind of let him, they just allowed, maybe played into his delusions a little bit. But I mean, do you think they destroyed him?
0: Well, he did end up, his family had him, put in a mental health facility for about a month, I think, because it got so bad that he was, you know, his business was suffering, his health was suffering, he was chain smoking, and he became extremely paranoid. He was, the first guy that came to talk to him said that he came to the door and he had a pistol and a rifle, and he said, get in here quick because the aliens are here. And this was right at the beginning of all this. And this was before, I believe, before anybody had had any contact with him, anybody official. There may have been, and it may have been encouraging him, I don't know. But as far as I know, he had a pre-existing condition of believing what he thought was going on, which is often a problem in the UFO community, or used to be. I guess it kind of still is. You have a suspicion, and then everything that you think goes to prove what that suspicion is. So you start finding evidence, even though it could be some other kind of evidence or something that's completely innocent. We don't know. Obviously, there are disinformation campaigns and intrigue going on with in spy networks in the intelligence community. Obviously, there are. But whether that has anything to do with the actual truth about the UFO subject, I'm not sure. I have something I say about UFOs. UFOs are the Swiss Army knife of intelligence. They can be used for any kind of operation because there's no way to prove it. So you can say whatever you want about it or draw people's attention or see how a rumor spreads or whatever.
1: According to one version I've heard of the Benowitz affair, somebody passed off a computer to him, and he was led to believe that he was using that computer to contact aliens. And in this version, the person who supposedly handed that computer off was none other than Dr. J. Allen Hynek.
0: Yes. Okay, you know what? I will revise what I said. If there was disinformation fed to him, it was basically adding. To what he ought to, what's he passed away 3 weeks before I came out to New Mexico for the first time to do the do research for the book. A computer was delivered to him, apparently by J. Allen Hynek, and Hynek probably didn't know it was on the computer, but he was told to deliver it to him. And he was still working for the Air Force at that point. I believe he was still on the payroll, if even, you know, just barely. And I was told, and I've had it confirmed, but I can't, you know, it's one of those things. I can't just say, well, somebody told me. Well, somebody told me, and I have no way to confirm it officially. But this is what was told to me, and I'm still trying to figure out if it's true. I have, in some way that's open that I can speak about it.
1: Is there we're heading into a break here, but I'd be curious to know whether there's give me a quick yes or no, and then we can get into it a little bit more on the other side of the break. Is there a modern day Paul Benowitz operating right now, do you suspect?
0: I don't think so, but it has been elaborated, and we'll talk about that.
1: All right. We are here with Greg Bishop, and we're going to cover a lot of ground over the next 2 hours. We'll talk about Steven Spielberg's new film, Disclosure Day, and we'll get into Paul's more recent book as well, It Defies Language. My name is Richard Serrett. 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

0: Welcome to the party. Ready to have some fun?
1: Yes, sir. 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
0: Okay, I'm going to open my music app, get that going. 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
1: Hey, welcome back. 10th Avenue Freeze Out. It's Bruce Springsteen's way of mythologizing the birth of the E Street Band in the song. Springsteen refers to himself as Bad Scooter, and late saxophonist Clarence Clemons as the Big Man. And the lyrics tell a semi-fictional version of their meeting, turning the formation of the band into a larger-than-life rock and roll origin story. Scenes that many are comparing to a biblical plague are unfolding across Idaho, Nevada, and Oregon, where massive swarms of Mormon crickets are overrunning roads, homes, and entire communities. A dry winter, warm spring, and ongoing drought triggered an early hatch, and experts warn populations could continue growing throughout the summer. Despite their name, Mormon crickets are large, flightless, grasshopper-like insects that travel in huge marching swarms, devouring crops and vegetation, creating dangerous driving conditions, and leaving a foul odor on roadways. In Ashton, Idaho, near Yellowstone, residents are calling it a bug-infested nightmare as officials urge people to seal their homes and report sightings. Wow. You can read more in the carousel section up at coasttocoastam.com. Hey, are you single and obsessed with the paranormal? Then step into the unknown with Paranormal Date, the new Spark original series where love and the unexplained collide. Each episode, one paranormal enthusiast meets three mystery matches who share their passion for UFOs, ghosts, Bigfoot, psychic phenomena, and all things strange. After a round of blind speed dates, one lucky couple is sent on a first date they'll never forget at a genuinely haunted location. Wow, I love this concept. Will they find true love, a supernatural connection, or just another ghost story? If you've had a close encounter, chased a cryptid, investigated a haunting, or simply can't get enough of the mysteries of our world, we want to hear from you. Apply now at ParanormalDate.com. Paranormal Date, where getting ghosted is a good thing. All right, coming up, we're going to shift gears and talk Steven Spielberg. Why is the man who gave us Close Encounters and E.T. returning to UFOs yet again? Does he genuinely believe extraterrestrials is a certainty? And in his new film, or is his new film rather, simply entertainment or part of a larger cultural push towards disclosure? More with UFO researcher Greg Bishop next on Coast to Coast AM.
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1: Paul Benowitz. And again, this was this businessman who was investigating UFOs near Kirtland Air Force Base, and he spiraled into paranoia. Well, let's say the government just, they kind of stepped back, they observed, they sometimes exploited his beliefs. And I asked you whether there was a Paul Benowitz sort of out there now that's operating. And I, if I remember correctly, you said no. I just wanted you to pick up on that thread.
9: Okay. I don't think there's a Paul Benowitz operating the way that happened then. I think possibly it's closer to all of us are Paul Benowitz at this point. But there are people, I think, that are given information and they disseminate this information. And I call them repeater stations because they're basically, they get information that they say is or believe is coming from a secret source. And some of it is true. Some of it can be proven, but a lot of it can't. That's how disinformation works. And whoever's releasing this information, I think there is a purpose behind it rather than telling us that there's UFOs flying around. We already know that. I think it's to keep people's attention for a certain reason, and we don't know what that reason is, and we may never know. I predict, actually, that at some point these releases will stop and people will wonder what happened. And I think it'll be because whoever was deciding that this information should be brought front and center will decide that it doesn't need to be in the news anymore because what it was being used for is not operating anymore, is not needed. But we'll see what happens. What I am glad of is that the fringe benefit of this is that far more people are interested in this. Academics and scientists are interested in it. That stigma is melted quite a bit, and that's a good thing. It's a good fringe benefit.
1: Any speculation as to what we're being distracted from?
9: Not sure what we're being distracted from. I think we're being distracted from things and to things. And I mean, I guess in my deepest suspicion, it has something to do with weapons technology or spy gamesmanship or something like that. And that certain things that are announced will point certain people in certain directions. Meaning if we announce that there's a jellyfish looking thing flying over a base in Afghanistan or in Iraq or something like that, that people, anybody that's seen that kind of thing, maybe it has something to do with an intelligence. I mean, sorry, it's a piece of a technology or something that points to a technology. So we can, you know, whoever's releasing this video can show, can find out who's interested in this and how much they know about it because the chatter goes up on the internet and in back channels and all that. I know that sounds paranoid, but it also sounds plausible to me because, like I tell people, everything looks like a nail to me because of Project Beta, you know, and that's my frame of reference for things. I do think there's an actual genuine UFO mystery. I do think there's an actual consciousness that's not ours that impinges on or communicates with us occasionally, but I don't think the government knows much about more about it than we do.
1: Interesting. Yeah, that kind of leads into my next question. I was going to ask you whether the government is hiding aliens or it's hiding advanced technology and using UFO stories as cover.
9: I would tend to believe the latter more than the former, because nobody's ever brought one out in front of us or done anything to prove to us that there is an actual live alien or a dead one or something like that. There's lots of stories. There's lots of testimony. There's lots of corroborating testimony, but there's no actual thing that everybody can see. And I think that's that can be used as a tool. And as far as the hardware, I'm not even sure if they have hardware that has helped with anything. It could be, but I'm always, Richard, I have to tell you, I'm always looking in a place where everybody else is not looking. And sometimes it's fruitful and sometimes it's not. But that's just my personality. So I tend to believe that the government knows more than us about the subject, but not that much. And in fact, I think they use UFO researchers to find out more about the phenomenon that they don't know. In fact, I think they're actively doing that right now.
1: If you were forced to choose, Greg, what concerns you more, government secrecy or public gullibility?
9: I guess both in equal measure, because the secrecy can be used to play upon people's gullibility and steer them in a certain direction, especially if it involves something that has an emotional component to it, as we, you know, see with how politics has changed. And for myself, if I see something that makes me react emotionally, and I can't really prove anything about it to my satisfaction, then I kind of suspect that I'm being manipulated by my feelings or my beliefs or whatever. And I want to guard against that. That's, you know, just what I've learned over years and years. Also, it saves your sanity. You know, if you start going down too many rabbit holes, you will become confused, paranoid, etc. I was for about a year. I was so paranoid I couldn't take it. So finally, I just decided I didn't like it anymore.
1: Wow. I mean, did you ever suspect that you were becoming a target of, I don't know, let's call it information warfare?
9: I suspected I was at least a person of interest because somebody that said they were from the government told me this. And as if to prove this, not that he was doing this, but I knew my mail was open, because you can see if your mail's opened. Mm-hmm. And the point is, if somebody wants to open your mail, they don't have to let you know. They can do it without letting you know. But it was very obviously done. And especially from two researchers, from Carla Turner, who was an abduction researcher in the 1990s, and another guy that was he's still alive, so I'm not going to say his name, but a cattle mutilation researcher. So somebody wanted me to think that those people were very important. The other thing that happened was my phone would ring when we still had phones, landlines, in the 90s, and I'd pick the phone up, and all there would be was like a noise, like a some kind of weird mechanical noise. And I was so scared, I thought, oh my God, it's mind control, and I would hang up the phone. If I didn't pick up the phone, it would ring like 30, 40, 50 times. And nobody does that. Nobody lets the phone ring that long. So the weird thing is, when I decided to stop being paranoid about this, all that stuff stopped. And I have no idea if it's a coincidence. Somebody read my mind. It's my, you know, my perception determined my reality. I have no idea, Richard. But it was so weird. I just got tired of being scared all the time. So I said, I'm not going to be scared all the time. Nobody has done anything to me. Nobody has threatened me. And even if they, George Knapp said in the Sleeping Dog film recently with Corbell, he said, Jeremy Corbell said he was scared that people were threatening him and sending him death threats. And Knapp said, if somebody wanted to kill you, they wouldn't tell you about it first. They just go ahead and kill you. And that's kind of the conclusion I came to when I decided not to be scared anymore. Nothing had actually happened to me. There'd been indications that people were watching me, but what am I going to do with that? I mean, I can't control it. The only thing I can control about it, it's like life, Richard. The only thing you can control about things is how you feel about them. So I just decided to stop being scared about it.
1: What do you think is the biggest lie the UFO community still believes?
9: That the government knows everything, and that when they tell us that they do know everything and that it will all be revealed soon. That I think that's the biggest deception. It could be true, but it hasn't happened yet. And we've been going round and round about this for, what, 60, 70 years?
1: Yeah. Do you sense disclosure exhaustion?
9: Yeah, I think so. I mean, some people are, you know, where's the beef? And nothing comes up. There's no proof. It's just, I heard, I saw, somebody told me, I have it on good authority. And that's about it. And that's not proof. That's just indication that somebody's interested in it, and that's about it. And like I said, it can, you know, it's a Swiss Army knife. It can be used for any number of different kind of operations, disinformation, and people's beliefs. Beliefs are very, very strongly held by most people, and I think if you get caught in a belief system, especially from something you can't really prove to yourself physically or personally, you're ripe for manipulation.
1: And that leads us to Steven Spielberg's Disclosure Day. As you mentioned, you know, perhaps the biggest lie is the government knows more than they're letting on, and they are they are about to reveal all. Well, Steven Spielberg, in Disclosure Day, says extraterrestrial life is a certainty. Let's start there. Do you agree?
9: I believe that extraterrestrial life is a certainty. I don't know if it's visited us. I do know that an extra human intelligence, not know, but I know with 99.9% certainty to me that there's something that's not human that's interacting with us occasionally and has been throughout history. It's just, our spin on it right now is that it's aliens from other planets. And apart from it being conscious and reacting to us and causing us to think certain things about it, I don't know where that intelligence comes from. And the cultural, my friend Mac Tonies, the late Mac Tonies, said that the alien explanation is just so delicious to us that we're mentally just attracted to it. It's been fed to us for so long, and it's by culture because it's fun. Science fiction and these kind of stories are fun, but it's become the reality of what we think UFOs are because it seems to be, to us, the most logical explanation because of our conditioning. I'm not saying conditioning from the government. I just mean cultural conditioning.
1: Yes. Do you think, is Disclosure Day entertainment or is Spielberg trying to tell us something?
9: Well, it's entertaining because Spielberg's always entertaining. He's just a really good filmmaker. And it's, he's also very good at getting your emotions. You could say that's manipulative, but I don't think so. I think he manipulates your emotions to further the story. That's what makes him a good storyteller. He has said he absolutely thinks that there are aliens and he absolutely thinks that they are here and he absolutely thinks that they've interacted with people a lot, especially abductees, experiencers, whatever you want to call it. And the film, I think, portrays the idea of people having this contact fairly well. It seems like he's done his homework. And I don't think it's there to prove that people are being abducted or anything like that. I think what it's doing, or the effect it's having, is to try and change a lot of people's minds, holdouts that don't think that this kind of stuff is possible, and maybe allow them to start thinking in a different way. Because the way we think about things, the way we believe things, will determine what kind of data we accept. And I think he wants us to accept more data and kind of open our eyes. I mean, the last line in the whole movie from the aliens is the word listen. So it's, and there's all kinds of other things in the film. There's, projection of consciousness, like bilocation, projection of consciousness through metamaterials, that thing that they hold and they're able to see things, basically do remote viewing. The animals in there as representations of whatever the aliens or the non-humans are. And people have reported that over and over and over again for decades and decades, maybe even
1: like
9: longer
1: owls?
9: Than that. Yes, exactly. Like Mike Clone's idea that owls are a very definite projection or something that the aliens use to let people know that they're there. And and also in the film, there's a very deep spiritual meaning to these abductions. And that's the message I think that the film is giving you. Why don't you consider these things? And sometimes seeing it in a movie is more, the way he does it is more powerful than just hearing about it or seeing it on the news or reading books or whatever. I think it's, whether he meant it or not, I think he did mean it. It's propaganda about stuff that he thinks people should be paying attention to.
1: He also caused quite a furor by saying that Christians are going to have, I'm paraphrasing here, but this film is going to be very problematic for Christians in their belief system. Was he trying to be controversial? What do you make of that statement?
9: I think if he did say that, I think he is trying to be, because I think a Catholic priest came out and said, if you watch the film, you could be possessed by demons. But if Spielberg did say that, I think, one, he believes it. He's not going to say something he doesn't believe. And two, it's good for publicity for the film because it causes controversy. And three, he's probably right. If you have a deeply held belief system that doesn't encompass this phenomenon, it could prove destabilizing to you, or at least it would make you angry or upset, worried, any of those things. The funny thing is that something like 20, 30 years ago, the Catholic Church, the Pope, I think, said there's all kinds of beings in the galaxy. They're all God's creatures, so it doesn't bother us if they suddenly announce there's aliens. It's no big deal to us. It's just another form of life. And so the Catholic Church at least has already dealt with this. I'm not sure about evangelical Christianity or other branches of Christianity, but the Catholics, I guess, have just decided it's not a huge problem. It's something that they can encompass within their beliefs.
1: Right. They're all part of God's creation. Do you think Hollywood understands the UFO mystery better than Washington?
9: Yeah, I think so. In a way that's kind of deeply spiritual and more attuned to people's emotions and their what they want to know and what makes them curious.
1: Greg Bishop is here. We are going to talk about his more recent book, It Defies Language. We'll find out what exactly defies that language, the UFO phenomena, the encounter itself, or maybe our ability to describe reality. Back with more of our conversation right here on Coast to Coast AM.

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0: in the 93rd minute?
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10: From the National Newsroom of the Canadian Press, I'm David Augustine. A company to build Canada's next submarine fleet will soon be selected in a contract worth tens of billions of dollars. South Korea's Hanwha and Germany's TKMS have spent 2 years vying for the project with different strategies and promises. Most experts say the contest appears to be a dead heat, and no one really knows which will win, as Ottawa is keeping it tightly under wraps. The government is expected to declare its preferred bidder in the coming days ahead of July's NATO summit. Events were held across the country to mark the 30th National Indigenous Peoples Day on Sunday, a day meant to honor the culture, histories, and contributions of First Nations, Inuit, and Métis people. At a ceremony in Ottawa, former Governor General Adrian Clarkson explained why she chose to wear an Indigenous headdress.
11: My traditional name is Gipidagi Isikanagusim Nitsitsitsitabi. I am proud to have the title of Grandmother of Many Nations. The Blood Tribe of Alberta, the Kainai Nation, has adopted me, and therefore I can use that name. And the elders have transferred me the right to wear this headdress as appropriate.
10: The ceremony was hosted to mark the 25th anniversary of the unveiling of the National Aboriginal Veterans Monument in Ottawa. Clarkson inaugurated the monument in 2001. Calmer weather is helping firefighters battle the Saw Creek wildfire near Lytton, B.C. While the blaze has grown slightly, officials say it's moving away from communities and Highway 1. The wildfire comes close to the anniversary of the devastating 2021 Lytton fire that destroyed much of the village and killed 2 people. Officials warn rising temperatures in the coming days could make conditions more challenging. Canada's men's players say the team's run at this summer's FIFA World Cup is fueled by support from home fans. The team battled Bosnia-Herzegovina to a 1-1 draw in front of an announced crowd of 43,000 in Toronto on June 12th. The Vancouver game against Qatar on Thursday had over 52,000 fans. Team Canada's midfielder Liam Miller says it's great for the team.
12: I feel like the support has honestly been unbelievable from all the fans. You know, I felt like Toronto was electric in the first game, and I felt like Vancouver was you know, almost unbelievable for me. You know, obviously the fans of Toronto were obviously great as well, but the national anthem in Vancouver, when they sung it, it was probably the loudest I've heard in O Canada. And I was getting goosebumps the whole time.
10: Another lively crowd is expected Wednesday when Canada wraps Group B play against Switzerland in Vancouver. And a new set of noise limits for the Calgary Stampede has sparked criticism from Alberta Premier Danielle Smith. The city has reduced allowable sound levels and adjusted late-night music rules after complaints last year about loud concerts, property disturbances, and crowd behavior. Smith says the restrictions could hurt workers and reduce the energy of one of Calgary's most iconic events. Mayor Jeremy Farkas says major festivals must respect nearby residents and that no event should be exempt from public safety concerns. This is the Canadian Press. In sports, Matthew and Brady Tkachuk are about to team up in Florida after the Panthers pulled off another summer blockbuster. The Panthers and Ottawa have a deal where Florida sends four draft picks to the Sens for Brady Tkachuk. The picks were Florida's first rounder this year, number 9 overall, along with two picks acquired earlier Sunday in the Panthers' deal to send Mackie Simoskevich to Seattle and another first rounder in 2029. On the edge of the greatest collapse in U.S. Open history, American Wyndham Clark held his nerve against a charge by Sam Burns and a Shinnecock Hills gallery that never gave him much love until he captured a second Open title in 4 years. Six shots ahead at the start of the final round, Clark's final act was two putts from just outside 50 feet for par that gave him a 3-over 73 and a one-shot victory over Burns. And Sonia Citron scored 21 points, Kiki Ariofen added 17 points and 7 rebounds, and the visiting Washington Mystics beat the Western Conference-leading Minnesota Lynx in WNBA action on Sunday. From the Canadian Press, I'm David Augustine.
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1: Welcome back. Paolo Nutini's Coming Up Easy. I haven't played that one in a long time. And you know what? Despite his soulful voice sounding like it's straight out of the American South, Paolo Nutini is actually from the small Scottish town of Paisley. And this song from his acclaimed album Sunnyside Up helped showcase his surprising blend of folk and soul, reggae, and blue-eyed R&B influences. Science fiction loves the idea of aliens walking among us, but here's a question we rarely ask. What would they eat? Unlike Spielberg's E.T. happily snacking on human food, a real extraterrestrial visitor would likely find our cuisine not just unappetizing, but potentially deadly. An alien that evolved in another world would have a completely different biology, making it highly unlikely it could safely digest anything from Earth. According to researchers, an advanced alien species would probably bypass food altogether, extracting only the basic nutrients and chemical building blocks it needs, water, nitrogen, minerals, and organic compounds, and perhaps even synthesizing its own meals. If humanity ever hosts a visitor from another planet, serving dinner could become a high-stakes scientific challenge. One wrong bite might be all it takes to kill our guest. 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Coming up next, Greg Bishop says the UFO mystery may not just challenge what we know, it may challenge our ability to describe what we know. 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And if language itself is failing us, are we studying UFOs or the limits of human perception? 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

0: And we are back with Greg Bishop, co-founder of The Excluded Middle, the influential journal exploring UFOs, consciousness, conspiracy, psychedelics, and also the author of Project Beta and It Defies Languages. It Defies Language, essays on UFOs and other weirdness, and also, of course, the long-running podcast Radio Mysterioso. Greg, so let's get into the book, It Defies Language. What exactly defies language? Is it the UFO phenomenon, the encounter itself, or our ability to describe reality?
1: Well, I think all those things. The reason it's titled that is because I couldn't think of a title. And the artist, Miguel Romero, asked me, he said, I've really got to get a title on here so that we can send this to print. I took my introduction, my 5,000 word introduction, and I put it in an online cut-up generator, which basically takes what you put into it and just randomly scrambles the words around. And I started reading the scrambled words, and that phrase jumped out at me, It Defies Language. And I thought that was a very funny title for a book that's written in a language, obviously. So it was kind of a silly joke, but then it also

0: you're getting what we think the thing is, the best way that we can describe it, but probably not the thing in itself. It's actual essence. And I'm so not exactly sure what that is. Go ahead.
1: So language is trapping us inside flawed explanations.
0: No, I don't know if they're flawed, but I think they may be, they may not be exactly what, whatever that source is. And I don't know if we can describe it. At least in language terms that will honor the reality of it, whatever that might be, because we're going to have to speak it in language and metaphors and all that, which is not the thing actually. It's just it's the shadow of that thing in the way that we see it. I mean, if I was an Inuit, I might see it differently. If I was, you know, from South Africa, I might see it differently. If I was from India or Nepal, I might see this thing differently and describe it differently. But we're all kind of looking at the same thing. We just don't exactly know what it is or how to describe it. And we do our best in the languages that we have and in the metaphors that we have to describe these things.
1: Right. Or a medieval farmer versus a 1950s contactee.
0: Exactly. And I'm not sure, I'm sure medieval farmers saw strange things in the sky too. And they're going to describe it in their way. But I don't want to make the mistake for myself that they're seeing the same thing that we're seeing now. They may be seeing something that's unknown, but I don't want to jump to the conclusion that they're seeing aliens. They may be seeing something that's not human. I did a lecture recently on art and the encounter experience. And part of my lecture was, how are strange non-human beings depicted in various countries and in various periods in history? And one of my examples was in Renaissance and medieval times in Europe, there are a lot of demons and devils in paintings, non-human conscious beings. But they're depicted as black, hairy things. And because of church doctrine, it's anything that's not light and bright and illuminating is like, you know, a divine source must be the opposite. So it's got to be black and bestial and hairy. But then I also pointed out by looking at a Hindu Buddhist type deity that deity is a protective deity. It's wrathful, but it was also a protector of people. It's supposed to scare away bad energy or bad spirits or whatever. And it's black too. So my point was, there's different cultures have different ways of describing forces or beings or something. I also talked about kachinas and how they were personifications of different forces or concerns that Native American tribes, so the Zuni and the Hopi specifically, have, and that these things look human because it makes it easier for us to interact with it. If something is a humanoid, we figure we can communicate better and talk to it or tell it our desires or whatever you want.
1: Right, right. You suggest in the book that encounters may be partly witness created. That's a kind of a radical idea. What do you mean by that?
0: I spoke about this about 10 years ago at MUFON, and I got a very bad reaction from the management. They said, "Why are you saying people are making things up and hallucinating?" I said, "I did not say that. What I said," and it's funny because the rank and file and the members of MUFON, I asked them later. I went out to dinner with them because you do that sometimes when you speak at these things. I said, "Did you understand what I was saying? Did you think I was telling you that witnesses make things up?" They said, "No, we understood what you're talking about. It's just a different way of looking at it." And my point was that people report, and as I said before, they report things in a way that makes sense to them. You can't report something that doesn't make sense to you, because if it doesn't make sense to you, it just falls off your memory and you don't think about it, you don't remember it, which we see sometimes with UFO reports where people will see something and they forget about it. And then 10, 20, 30 years later, something reminds them of it. It's because that at the time their brain just said, "I don't know what to do with that." So it doesn't lock into your memory. If all we have to describe things is

0: our memory and our perception. And I actually said something at the MUFON National Convention last year. When people tell you what they saw, what their experience was, they're not telling you what happened. They're telling you their memory of what happened, which is a different thing than if you were actually standing there, or I was standing there, or a camera was on it. And cameras can be just as inaccurate as people. I was at the Sol UFO conference in San Francisco a couple of years ago, and a woman came up to me and she said, "Can I show you something, some pictures I've taken?" I said, "Yeah, sure." And she showed me these pictures, and they look like dots in the sky, and a few of them look like clusters of balloons, like colored balloons. Mm-hmm. And instead of saying, "Well, that's just balloons and dots," which is a horrible thing to say when somebody's sharing something with you that's truly affected them, I said, the first thing I said was, "Do these pictures look like what you remember?" And she said, "No, not really." And that stunned me, because I thought that people, when they took a picture of something that had a sighting or a video or whatever it is, their memories would conform to whatever was on that was recorded or the images that were taken, because they need some kind of confirmation about what they've seen. And to me, that takes away a huge amount of the richness of that experience. And I asked her, I said, "You know, does this look like what you saw?" And she said, "Not really." I said, "In what way?" And she said, "They look slightly different. They moved in a way that can't be even captured with the video." So what I was seeing here and hearing from her is that the experience of having a UFO sighting or an encounter or whatever is a very internal experience. And that has to be honored. There's an external stimulus, but the experience is something that's very personal to each witness. And it's going to be different across, you know, different, you have UFO sightings where three or four different people describe three or four different things sometimes.
1: So is the UFO mystery really a consciousness mystery wearing a technological mask?
0: Yeah, you could say that. I think Jacques Vallée said something a long time ago. He said, we think in terms of technology. And so a UFO to us is a machine that somebody flies, because that's how we think of things flying through the air. We think of it's an intelligently controlled machine, whereas it might not be that, but we think it's an intelligently controlled machine. I mean, just a regular sighting of something flying through the air. I mean, if something starts walking out of it, that's another set of parameters. But I don't like to hook those things together, because it narrows what we think and how we think about something. And if we can learn anything from, you know, decades of witness testimony, is that it covers the map. It's almost infinite. My friend, the late Earl Grey, was a MUFON investigator for years, for many years. And after a decade or more of investigation, he told me something which I thought was fascinating. He said, "If I don't hear something from a witness that makes no sense whatsoever, I start to doubt their story. If it's internally consistent and logical, it seems that's what if you're making up a story, you're confabulating something, that's what your mind will do, because it has to make sense." So what he would do, at the end, he would interview somebody and say, "What happened to you?" and get all the information down. And then at the end, he would say, "Is there something that you wanted to tell me that you would hesitate to tell me because it sounds strange, or it bothers you, or you don't think it's related, but it's something that was completely out of the ordinary. Is there anything like that?" And he said, invariably, people would come up with, "Well, my dead grandmother called me right after my UFO sighting." Nobody's going to mention that if you don't ask it. And I think that's a really important piece of information that can be put into a database if you talk to people long enough. I was talking to my friend Mike Sifone today, who runs the Society for UAP Studies, and we were talking about witness testimony and how all you have to do is record it now, and it's got everything there. And you can use AI to go in and start asking it questions and making connections that you didn't know were there. In fact, as Mike pointed out, you might not even have to ask anybody questions. The questions will come out of what they've said to you. I argued that you should be asking questions just to get people's minds working and ask questions like Earl did. Anything weird happen that you think you kind of hesitate to admit, because those things, I think, are a signpost to something that we don't understand that we could if we actually started listening to these stories and taking them not at face value, but listening to everything that a witness says.
1: Okay, so have you taken a page out of the late Earl Grey's playbook, and have you asked, let's say, a contactee or an abductee, is there something that I haven't asked you that you've withheld because you think it's too strange? And if so, what was that thing?
0: I haven't asked anybody that, Richard. I'm sorry.
1: That's okay.
0: I mean, I talked to people informally. I will tell you something that kind of floored me when I first saw it, and it's sort of along those lines. I used to speak at conventions, and people would come up to me afterwards at UFO conventions, paranormal conventions, and people would come up to me and say, can I tell you something? And they wanted to tell me what had happened to them, because most people in their life would either ignore them or laugh at them. And so I'd listen to the story, and instead of asking me what I thought it was, they'd just say thank you and walk away. But then I would see people, two or three people that had come up to me and told me completely different stories. Some of them very strange, some of them including these weird details. The reason I said my dead grandmother called me, I think actually that somebody told me that once. But what I noticed that they would go off and talk to each other, and they never argued about what they'd seen or had experienced. Even if it was a completely different experience, they both knew something that had happened to them, something had happened to them that was very strange and that they couldn't really share with too many people. So they found that kind of community. I did an experiment at Contact in the Desert, a talk I did. I had people draw their experiences. I said, just draw what happened to you, and we'll bring these papers up to the front if you want to share them. And I want everybody to look at the drawings, and I don't want the witness to tell us what happened. I want people to look at the drawings and the artwork and tell and discuss what they think it's saying, what their feelings are about it. And I got some fascinating answers. And then very soon after that, it devolved into the first person that, you know, after about three or four of them, the person would just say, well, this is what happened. And they would just start describing it, which is not what I wanted to do. But I did notice that people were enjoying the fact that they could talk about these things, that they could share these things with each other, and that they found some community in that, where they could actually be in a place where people weren't going to judge them. And so I just let it go, because the people, it seemed therapeutic for them, and I'm not going to get in the way of that.
1: In the book, you explore everything from intelligence operations to Bigfoot, black-eyed kids, crop circles, psychic experience, alien writing. What's the connective tissue linking all these mysteries, do you think?
0: Me liking it. And two, humans. I mean, the human being, the human mind and human consciousness are what connects all these things.
1: Consciousness. Do all roads eventually lead back to consciousness?
0: I think so, yeah. There's the theory that informational universe, that consciousness determines reality from a basis of pure information.
1: Is there one essay in the collection you think contains your most important idea?
0: There's one I like the best. It's called Are UFOs a Cosmic Art Project? And I discussed the UFO phenomena as something trying to communicate to us through art, meaning sightings and encounters and things. Maybe that's their art. As we would perceive it.
1: Greg Bishop stays with us. We'll open up the phone lines, questions, and comments on the other side. My name is Richard Serrett. You're listening to Coast to Coast AM.

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1: Hey, welcome back. Tina Turner and that other guy. And her version of Get Back, so powerful, it earned Tina and that other guy a Grammy nomination in 1971, something relatively rare for a Beatles cover at the time. Even more impressively, John Lennon reportedly admired Tina Turner's explosive vocal performance, which transformed the song from a laid-back rock track into a high-energy soul-funk showcase. And it's often cited as one of the most successful and distinctive reinterpretations of a Beatles song ever recorded. It looks like a cosmic firefight with brilliant beams of energy streaking across deep space, but this isn't destruction. It's creation. Using its powerful infrared eyes, the James Webb Space Telescope has captured a spectacular stellar nursery inside the Orion Molecular Cloud, where newborn stars are emerging from vast clouds of gas and dust. The glowing jets and shockwaves reveal young stars actively shaping their environment, offering a rare glimpse into the process of star birth itself. You can read more of this story in the news section up at coasttocoastam.com. And if you enjoy my work here on Coast to Coast AM, I'd love to invite you a little further down the rabbit hole. You can join me on my podcast, Richard Serrett's Strange Planet. 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And in the latest edition, the June edition, I investigate what some are calling the tick agenda, from the explosion of tick-borne illnesses to questions surrounding Lyme disease, biowarfare research, and why so many people believe there's more to the story than we've been told. And coming up July 9th, well, you can pre-order it now, but it'll ship July 9th, my brand new book, Tales from the Rock and Roll Twilight Zone, an investigation into the mysteries and myths and occult connections and unexplained deaths that haunt rock music history. Tales from the Rock and Roll Twilight Zone. You can find it all at strangeplanet.ca. 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
1: And also, the author of Project Beta, which we've been discussing during the last 2 hours, and also It Defies Language, essays on UFOs and other weirdness. Also, let's talk a little bit about the podcast Radio Mysterioso. How do we listen, Greg?
13: Well, it's on hiatus right now, but if you go to Radio Mysterioso, spelled like Spanish, MISTERIOSO.com, there's probably a couple hundred shows there for people to listen to. I am going to reinvigorate this in the next few months and start up again. I've got about 10, 15 interviews with people I've done over the last 3 years that are going to go up immediately, including one with Jacques Vallée, which was wonderful. The other thing I wanted to mention before we go to the calls is I was talking about how people can describe things better in art, possibly, or differently than they can with language, since this defies language. And in furtherance of that, I've asked a lot of my friends, a bunch of my friends who are artists who have had encounter experiences to portray this with their artistic talents. And that's going to be in Burbank on Saturday, this Saturday. There's a link in the show description here on Coast to Coast.
1: Fantastic. You mentioned Jacques Vallée. Do you think, is he right? We've spent 80 years asking the wrong question.
13: I think he is right when he says that. And the thing that really impressed me, one of the times I saw him speak, he was talking about a bunch of different cases he'd looked at. And he said at the end of the talk, after being in this for what, since the 1950s, essentially, he said, "I still don't know what's going on. I have no idea," which is a wonderful thing to say. I think that's how we should really approach this, with just an open mind and no conclusions as to what's going on, because once we decide what's going on, that's all we can concentrate on. And I think our the variety of these things just reduces to one or two different ideas. And there's so many different things going on with the UFO subject, from spirituality to the connection to the dead to people's transformation. That's another reason why I did the art. I thought, had the art connection. I thought, what can change people's lives in a few seconds, like a UFO encounter, or in a minute? And the only thing I could think of was art, because it's communicating to people. And I'm not just talking about paintings or things like that. Any kind of media, a film, a poem, a song, those things affect us deeply in ways that you can't account for with rows of data. And since my training's in art history, my only real academic training's in art history, I thought, why don't I look at that, at this from that angle, from the humanities art angle, and see what how fruitful that could be. And I hit on this, well, why don't I just talk to experiencers and have them show us what's happened to them? And then things will be communicated through these, I already have the art, it stuns me. Things can be communicated through these drawings and paintings that you wouldn't, that can't be described. Can you describe why you like something? Somebody asked me why I believe Whitley Strieber. And I said, I believe Whitley Strieber in the same way I believe the Beatles or Van Gogh. They're trying to communicate something to us that is, they think, they feel deeply, or that has happened to them. And if they do it in a visual or auditory way that doesn't involve specifically describing something to you, I think the obliqueness of that can help us get more of a feeling of about what has happened to somebody, and maybe get towards that unnameable thing that that I think is at the heart of the UFO mystery. And we
1: That's
13: can start naming.
1: Put.
13: Yeah, we can start naming it by representing it in ways that are not locked to language.
1: I believe Whitley Strieber in the same way as I believe the Beatles and Van Gogh. That's pretty profound stuff right there. Let's say hi to Greg in Remsen, New York. Welcome to Coast. Greg, good morning.
3: Everybody. I was wondering, Greg, if our planet is, how suitable is it for the extraterrestrial life? I mean, is our environment compatible? Is our atmosphere breathable for them, temperature and brightness? And also, I got one more question. You just started talking about art history, and I'm really into art. And I was wondering if there's any of the old masters have done any paintings that you know of with alien life in it or spacecraft. Thank you for
1: great
3: taking
1: question.
13: Yeah, okay. Thank you, Greg. Very easy to remember your name. as for the first question about aliens being able to survive on our planet, I don't know where they're coming from. I don't know what their planet's like. I don't even know if they're coming here. But I would figure if they did come here, they would. It would have to be the environment would have to be compatible with theirs, or that they could acclimate themselves to it. Which is one reason why I'm not sure about actual physical aliens coming here. Something physical happens, but I'm not sure if it's exactly what we believe it is. And what was the second question? It was about
1: any of the great masters, have they painted aliens or UFOs?
13: There is an argument to be made, I think, and it's been, and I actually published a debunking article about UFOs in Renaissance paintings, Italian Renaissance paintings, and I thought that, and I presented actually a argument from a skeptical magazine by an art historian, a Italian art historian, and he said these things are either they're Pope's hats or they're ways to depict the divine presence in a way that, that wouldn't be objectionable to the church, especially the church that at a certain time forbade representations of God or divine divine presence. Now, the funny thing is, why do they depict them like that? The guy did not answer that question. So I think it's kind of open as to whether what those things were, like, you know, a ring of clouds with lights coming out of it or faces in it. To me, that's just a way of representing a divine presence or angels or something like that.
1: Ezekiel's wheel.
13: The presence of God. And I do think that I'm still researching it. But I do think that people have depicted things that are non-human that they've seen or that they want to explain as non-human because there's no other way that they can do it. So they depict it as a humanoid figure, whether a thought, a fright, an emotional feeling, or a religious belief. I think that that determines what you're going to put down on a painting or on paper or whatever you want to call it.
1: All right, let's go to the wild card line. Tim is in Nokomis, Florida. Tim, good morning. Welcome to Coast. You're on the line with Greg Bishop. Go ahead.
8: Hey, you guys, real quick. I was just thinking that maybe the aliens are the boss of the government and told them, no, they don't want to expose it. You know what I mean? So maybe it's going that way. And I'll take my answer off the air. Thank you.
1: All right. Thank you, Tim. What do you think, Greg?
13: It's a distinct possibility. I do think that the government understands this probably less than we do. I think that private researchers and people that have been studying this for years understand it far better than government does. And maybe what they're trying to do is find out from researchers what the source of this is and how they can deal with it. As for a direct communication with the government, I don't know because there's no way to prove that. But it's a possibility. Like, I don't discount extraterrestrial aliens. It's a wonderful idea, but I don't think it's the only one.
1: Let me get back to your book for a moment. It Defies Language. And after putting this collection of essays together and reflecting on, 30 years in the field, What do you believe today that would have sounded crazy to the younger Greg Bishop?
13: I'm trying to think. That I'm more convinced that there is an extra human intelligence that interacts with us, and also that people have had interactions with this, which are known as abductions or encounters or experiences, as they call it now. At the time, I thought it was just an idea or a metaphor, or I was basically just trying to protect myself from something, in believing in something that I thought was not supportable. But when hundreds and thousands of people say the same thing, oh, not the same thing, but report something that strange over and over again, I can't just sit there and deny it. People are telling us sincerely what has happened to them. They're not making it up. They're not confabulating it. At least, quite a few of them aren't. And it's something that really has to be paid attention to. I think actually the government actually is interested, has been surreptitiously, and is very interested in that now, because it's part of the some sort of understanding of the mystery can be gleaned from listening to people that have had direct contact. It stands to reason. And so, yeah, I would have thought, why do you believe such silly things? I don't think that anymore. I think that the witnesses are telling us exactly what happened to them, and that should be honored, and that should be examined, and that should be recorded and researched.
1: Lewis is in Pennsylvania. Good morning, Lewis. You're on the line with Greg Bishop. Go ahead.
14: Hello, Richard. Great show tonight, and Mr. Greg's a great guest. He really is, but Mr. Bishop's a great guest. My question, Greg, is, you said that for a while there, they were, whatever was going on with your phones and stuff, do you think that was like a targeted psyop? And sometimes when people in your field get too close to the truth, where it's investigating the government or UFOs or whatever, they ultimately want you to commit suicide. Does that reinforces the people in that field? They'll say, well, I knew him. He would never hurt himself. And it further gets you off their back. Okay, thanks, guys.
1: All right, Lewis, great question. Thank you. Go ahead, Greg.
13: That might have happened where, a researcher was either made to be so paranoid that they kind of go off the deep end. I mean, look at Paul Benowitz. But that wasn't to cover anything up. It was just basically to keep him away from certain types of government, projects and technology. And for myself, I don't think somebody was trying to scare me into not doing something. In fact, they started putting information through me to publish in my magazine. And then they got mad at me when I equivocated and said, this may or may not be true. And they said, don't ever say that it may or may not be true. Everything we tell you is true. And very soon after that, I decided I didn't want to talk to them anymore, because I don't like being forced into saying something that I don't like being forced into promoting somebody else's belief system. Through threats, but it's like, we'll give you this, but you can't think about it, and you can't talk about it, and you can't interpret it. And that, I think that not anger, well, it was anger. That pushback of mine actually helped me get some of my sanity back, because I realized I had agency in this, and I didn't have to listen to what somebody else was telling me if I didn't want to. And I think that, any researcher into weird stuff like this is that's a good attitude to have.
1: Oberon in Redwood City, California. You're on the line with Greg Bishop here on Coast to Coast AM. Go ahead.
15: Yes, thank you. Greg, I heard Uri Geller quite recently mentioned that he was shown two alien bodies by the late Wernher von Braun. I was wondering, do you suppose that these were manufactured to look like they were aliens, or were they real? What do you think?
1: Good question.
13: Well, Oberon, I have no idea. I have no idea if they were real or not. I tend to think that, like, when I think about the Bob Lazar story as an analogy. I think Bob Lazar really did see things. I think he really did experience things. But I have a very strong suspicion that he was shown these things so that he would say what he said. If he really wasn't supposed to talk about it, nobody would have ever heard of him. So somebody wanted him to say these things, not to get some kind of truth out, but to see how people reacted, what people believed, and how far this could be taken. And so to me, Lazar was not lying, but I think he was actually exposed to theater for another purpose. So who knows? You know, maybe that's what happens every time you see one of these pictures or hear somebody talk about it. I don't know. I mean, I'm sure somebody would come on and tell me how wrong I was. But after being in this for so long, that's my opinion and belief at this moment. When I get new information on things, I sometimes change my mind.
1: Oberon, great question. Thanks for the call. You write in the book, It Defies Law, It Defies Language, rather, something of the culture of lies. Is deception a human problem, or do you think deception is built into the phenomenon itself?
13: I think a lot of the deception, and something I wrote in the book actually was called the co-creation hypothesis, meaning we will interpret things and deceive ourselves, but that's not a deception. It's a problem of interpretation. I don't know if the phenomena actually lies to us. I think we place that on it when we can't reconcile what it's saying.
1: Radio Mysterioso. .com for more information on everything that you're up to these days. Greg, thank you so much. It was great catching up with you after 10 years. I really enjoyed this conversation. Thank you.
13: I did very much too. Thank you so much, Richard.
1: My pleasure. All right. When we come back, my conversation with a death doula about her harrowing, haunted experiences right here on Coast to Coast AM.

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4: From the National Newsroom of the Canadian Press, I'm David Augustine. Canada has reached an agreement with Australia to buy key components for a new Arctic over-the-horizon radar system. The federal government says BAE Systems Australia will work alongside Canadian companies on the project, with construction work expected to begin July 1st. Ottawa has committed more than $6 billion toward the radar system, which will be able to detect aircraft and maritime threats across the north. Now, the project includes transmission and receiving sites in southern Ontario, where land purchases near Barrie and Kawartha Lakes have generated concerns from some residents. AI safety advocates say the federal government's proposed online safety legislation is a good start on regulating artificial intelligence chatbots. But they say more work will need to protect Canadians from their potential harms.
5: Bill C-34 was introduced earlier this month in the House of Commons and would regulate the companies behind AI chatbots with measures to lower the risk of chatbots communicating harmful content. It would also put in place crisis intervention protocols for cases involving self-harm, suicide, or violence. The founder of Artificial Intelligence Governance and Safety Canada suggests that AI platforms should be forced to recognize a user's sign of mental health distress, point them to resources, and end the conversation to prevent any harm. Naira Ahmed, The Canadian Press.
4: Communities across Canada mark the 30th National Indigenous Peoples Day with ceremonies, celebrations, and reflections on the contributions of First Nations, Inuit, and Métis people. In Ottawa, veterans and community members gathered at the National Aboriginal Veterans Monument to mark 25 years since its unveiling and honor Indigenous military service. Speakers also reflected on the lasting impacts of colonialism and the need for reconciliation to include meaningful action and accountability. Prime Minister Mark Carney joined events in Nanaimo, BC, where he visited a cultural exhibit and highlighted partnerships with Indigenous communities. In entertainment, a classic Pixar franchise returned to top the box office this weekend.
6: Extinction! Not again!
7: Toy Story 5 took the top spot in movie theaters this weekend. At $160 million domestic, the animated sequel is now the biggest opening of 2026, besting the Super Mario Galaxy movie.
8: People are starved for the truth.
7: Steven Spielberg's Disclosure Day fell to second place in its second weekend. The alien thriller added another $17 million this weekend. And the low-budget horror Obsession just keeps on drawing crowds, earning another $14 million in ticket sales. Mike Dubusky, ABC News.
4: And heavy rain eased across southern Quebec on Sunday after a powerful storm flooded homes, roads, and neighborhoods in Montreal's West Island and areas south of the city. Environment Canada says some locations received up to 150 millimeters of rain within hours, leaving saturated ground vulnerable to additional rainfall. Fire crews spent the weekend helping residents in hard-hit communities, including Pierrefonds, Roxborough, where officials say hundreds of homes were affected. This is the Canadian Press. In sports, Cape Verde's magical start to its World Cup isn't over. In fact, it might just be getting started. The tiny island nation that stunned tournament favorite Spain last week did it again against Uruguay Sunday, coming from behind for a 2-2 draw. Kevin Pina scored on a free kick for Cape Verde's first ever goal in the World Cup, and Elu Varela scored the equalizer. Miyu Yamashita got into a playoff today in the Meyer LPGA Classic when Lottie Woad's 3-foot par try lipped out to close regulation. Yamashita then won a 3-footer of her own on the first extra hole, 5 strokes behind third round leader Jing Yan and 4 back of Woad going into the day. Yamashita shot an 8-under 64 to get to 17-under 271. And Tevian Jones had 36 points and 4 rebounds. DeJuan Gordon scored 13 points. And the visiting Saskatoon Mamba improved to 6-5 with a 101-98 win over the Ottawa Blackjacks in Canadian Elite Basketball League play on Sunday. From the Canadian Press, I'm David Augustine.
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1: So great to be with you. Only You Know and I Know was written originally by Dave Mason, but Delaney and Bonnie's 1971 cover actually became the bigger hit, reaching the U.S. top 20 and outperforming Mason's own original version. Even better, this recording features an all-star cast from the Eric Clapton orbit, including Eric Clapton, and was part of the musical family tree that eventually became Derek and the Dominoes. Before Lynn Monet moved into her townhouse, a cleaning woman called her with a warning: don't live there. Lynn moved in anyway. Soon she was hearing stories from neighbors she'd never met, stories about a little girl, a dark male figure, strange encounters in the middle of the night. The unsettling part? People in different units were describing the same things. Coincidence? Contagion? Or something else? Death doula Lynn Monet joins me next on Coast to Coast AM.
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0: Lynn Monet is a death doula, author, paranormal consultant, lecturer, and host of The Lynn Monet Show. With more than three decades in healthcare, geriatrics, nursing, and end-of-life care, she brings a rare blend of science, compassion, and spiritual insight to the mysteries of death and what may lie beyond it. In Omnipresent, Becca Dawn Drive, part of her Omnipresent series, Lynn recounts the disturbing true story of a townhouse complex where residents reported voices, apparitions, dark entities, and unexplained activity that seemed to move from unit to unit. Her work stands at the crossroads of death, consciousness, hauntings, and the unseen forces that may surround us. Lynn, welcome to Coast AM. How are you?
1: Oh, Richard, it is an honor. I sincerely appreciate the opportunity to be a guest on your show.
0: Oh, it's great having you here. What is a death doula exactly?
1: A death doula in lay terms is like there's a midwife that brings in babies, and a death doula is kind of like a death midwife. We help people exit with dignity, and and we support the families and things like that too.
0: That is such important work. I mean, that is such an amazing line of work that you're in, and I really commend you for doing that. What made you choose getting into that? Why did you get into that field?
1: You know, I've been a nurse for 43 years, and I just recently retired. 17 of that was in end-of-life care, and I saw so many beautiful things occur at the time of that transitioning over. I also have the gift of second sight, so I actually see dead people. And I also see the loved ones coming in to, help their loved ones transition, which I might add, even if there's not a physical person in the room, nobody ever dies alone. So hopefully that will bring comfort to people. So after seeing this and realizing that there was a beauty to it, I had hoped to make a difference, taking the stigma of death and dying away and helping people to understand that we don't die. Our body, our souls, even from a scientific level, energy can't be created or destroyed, but our bodies give out. So we have to leave them behind, and that they will see their loved ones again, that it's not the last time. We've been taught to be afraid of death and that it has such a finality to it, when really we don't die. So I was hoping to bring that into people's lives and make a difference and make the, people see the beauty of actually death. And loved ones crossing over.
0: Yeah, I think death can be beautiful. I mean, here in the West, we've kind of distanced ourselves from it. We take a very sort of antiseptic approach to it. You know, we used to have the parlor in the house was for funerals, and we would mm-hmm. have, the loved ones would bathe the body of a loved one and care for the body of a loved one. And now everything is just kind of farmed out to third parties. We don't want to get near it.
1: Yes, that is true. That is true. But, the thing is, too, is one thing that I've learned also is a lot of times, the soul leaves the body before the actual last breath. Sometimes they stay in until the last minute. They choose. And so, a lot of times the funeral part of it is more for the living than it is for the person that's deceased, because they're very happy with where they are and where they've been able to leave to. And a lot of times they're standing with the family, their soul is standing with the family. So things have changed, and definitely, they do send

0: Think you were simply looking for a new home, or did maybe life unknowingly place you exactly where this story needed to happen?
1: I'm pretty sure that life placed me. This wasn't my first rodeo with a haunted house. I actually grew up in one. I then purchased one as a single mother, which actually started the Omnipresent series itself, which is the first book. And so, you know, people said to me when this happened again, it's like, Lynn, you know, you've been through this. How could this possibly have happened again? And I was telling them, for one thing, being an empath, don't do the virtual tour, people. You need to actually, if you're going to live in the place and take it seriously, you need to actually go in with your feels on and actually walk through the rooms. And because the position that I was in at the time, moving, you know, it seemed like the perfect place to start a new chapter in my life. My son was moving out. I wanted to downsize, and it was just myself and my younger daughter. And this place on the virtual tour seemed to check all the boxes. I mean, it was affordable. It was conveniently located, and it appeared to be, you know, in a quiet neighborhood. And they were newly renovated. So there was nothing about it that suggested that it would become one of the most terrifying and challenging experiences that I had ever had. I was simply looking for a home. I'm not realizing I was stepping into a place with very dark and active history.
0: Are we able to divulge where Becca Dawn Drive is? I mean, we don't have to, but.
1: Oh, sure. Yes, it is in Greer, South Carolina. I am tempted to take my book and go stick it in the mailbox of every single person that lives in that house, because I think that it should be disclosed. You know, some of the things that these people went through in this building, and fortunately, with my understanding of things, it wasn't as bad for me. But there were people there that were absolutely terrified. And there were things that were happening to people. But I'm so glad that we're having this discussion, because people need to be aware of this, that these things can occur. There are ghosts that don't necessarily cross over, that might have been, for lack of a better word, perverts in life. And they remain that way in death. And, you know, and again, there's no help for this sort of thing. You can't exactly like call the Ghostbusters. You can't exactly reach out. People are think you're crazy, and you'll end up getting institutionalized. So, you know, it's one of those things that if it's happening to you, you either deal with it on your own or live with it. But most of the time, people have to keep their mouth shut.
0: Now, I'm up here in Canada, so I'm not familiar with the real estate laws in the United States, but aren't real estate agents required by law to disclose if a place is haunted?
1: No, not in the United States. They have to disclose if someone has passed or if there's been a flood kind of thing, obviously. But the problem is that a lot of these places that are haunted have turned over so many times that you can't even get an adequate estimate of how old the roof is. So because they've gone through so many owners and that sort of thing. And the thing about it was, is that the management companies turned over so many times with this particular complex. There were two townhouse buildings with six units in each, side by side. I don't know if the other one was haunted or not, but I know the one that I lived in was fully haunted. And so, you know, they keep passing the buck to one another, and nobody really, you know, they don't want to have to be the one that deals with it because everybody's afraid.
0: So the cleaning woman's phone call is one of the most chilling moments in the book. What was it about her fear that convinced you she genuinely believed something was wrong?
1: Well, prior to her phone call, when I received the keys to the house, what kind of let me know that something was a little bit off was the fact that they had given me the keys and it was supposed to be move-in ready. And when I went there, the house was still filthy. I mean, the oven was dirty. There was, the cabinets hadn't been cleaned out. And I had to contact the management company three different times. And they kept telling me, oh, we're going to send somebody. We're going to send somebody. And finally, they gave my phone number to the person that had originally been hired and who had originally started cleaning the apartment. And while I was waiting for her phone call, I was upstairs in townhouse and I was putting

0: My clothes away in the closet, and out of my peripheral vision, I see this spirit of this little girl. And of course, it didn't really bother me because I'm like, oh, okay, so we have a little girl spirit in here, and I'll just cross her over. You know, that's no biggie. But when I got the phone call, I was actually driving. I had to pull over. And when Gina had mentioned on the phone, she said, listen, I please don't move into that townhouse. And I'm like, well, what? Why? And she said, you're going to think that I'm crazy. She said, but it's haunted. And I said to her, well, is it the little girl? And she said, yes, there is a little girl. She said, but that's not the problem. She said, it's the tall, slender man with the black eyes that mumbles in the bathroom. And I had
1: Yikes.
0: then, yeah, and I had started thinking about being in the kitchen of that house. Just that day, as a matter of fact, because I was making trips back and forth, and I remember hearing mumbling in the kitchen. And because the front window of the kitchen faced the parking lot of the complex, I thought, well, maybe somebody was outside trying to, talk while they're on their phone. And I didn't think anything of it. But when she mentioned the mumbling, of course, then I went right to that time of where I heard the mumbling. Started to put two and two together, and she said, please, please do not move into that house. So I did call the management company, and I said, previously before I came here to do a walkthrough on this apartment, a very quick one, I did specifically ask the agent, would there be a way for me to get out of this lease agreement if this place turns out to be haunted? And of course she kind of scoffed and rolled her, kind of looked at me like, that I was crazy. And I'm like, no, seriously, because I have had to do this before with as a single mother with young children, and I don't want to do it again. I said, so, and she said, oh, well, yeah, sure, we'll work with you. But of course they kept changing management companies, and half of them, we didn't even know where to send our rent to because it would change that fast. So when I had told them, I said, listen, the maid even told me that she informed you of the issues in this house. So you know that there is a problem here. And ironically, a couple of days later, well, actually it was about maybe a week later, I actually ended up getting a picture of the ghost that I was able to send to them. And the secretary even admitted that she could see the outline of the ghost in the picture. But then 2 days later, we had a new management company. So it was like constantly starting over and over again.
1: The photo that you sent to the management company, is this the little girl ghost or the mumbling man ghost?
0: There were more than one in there, but this was the ghost that was there was a young girl, of course, there was a mumbling man, and I'm not sure if this was the mumbling man or another one, but the ghost that I had a picture of was one that was actually going into people's houses, going from townhouse to townhouse and crawling in bed with people.
1: Yikes. Wow.
0: Yes, and as a matter of fact, he's a naked ghost, and it's not an inappropriate picture because everything is covered, so it is G-rated. I did send it in as well. But the thing was, is I've never in all of my time as a nurse in end of life care and seeing people cross over, seeing loved ones come in to collect their parents and things like that, I've never seen a ghost come naked before. Nor they always wear clothes because when you're actively crossing, nobody wants to see their mother naked. It'd be like, mom, really, please put some clothes on, kind of thing. And this was the first time I had ever seen one nude. And the thing about it was, is I remember taking the picture and after looking at it, thinking to myself, how dare you? You go from a townhouse to townhouse harassing people, crawling in their beds, and now you have your opportunity for a centerfold and you want to cover yourself. So, yeah, and that is what he's doing. He's actually standing there with his hands covering what needed to be covered.
1: Wow. When did your daughter, did she notice anything before you did, or did she see anything?
0: Yes, she didn't notice before I did because, of course, I found out from the maid and what I had seen in the house while I was there by myself. But again, I felt that I would be able to manage the little girl. Of course, I found speaking to Gina was unnerving. But the first night that we moved in there, got settled into our rooms, and I put my daughter to bed. And then I finally went into bed. My daughter wakes up, and she comes to my doorway, and she's, Mommy, she says, I can't sleep. And I said, well, you know, this is a new place, and we'd never lived in a place that had a parking lot. I mean, like directly in front of the house where it was only separated by a sidewalk in a small area with some bushes. So it would mean it was like right up against the building, and she was on the second floor and the noise would go up there. So it'll take us a little bit of time to get used to some sound. So I walked back to the room with her and got her a drink of water and tucked her back in. And lo and behold, about an hour later, she's in my doorway again. And she said, Mommy, she said, there's something playing with my toys in my closet. So I assumed at that point that it was the little girl, you know, playing, because they can do that. They can manipulate electronics. They can turn on and off lights. They can turn on and off water. They can move things. And, you know, my daughter had some really cool toys that would light up, but they were going off, more than one of them at the same time, in her closet. So I asked her if she wanted to come and crawl in with me. And of course she did. And that's where she went to sleep. But there was also a period where I had picked her up from school. And we were driving home, and she was a little bit more quiet. She was always very bubbly, and she was kind of quiet. And she had said to me about the toys in her closet, that the little girl was playing with the toys in her closet. So at this point now, I realized that she had seen something, and I said, what did the little girl look like? And she started to describe the same little girl that I had seen in the doorway with the sheer kind of frilly dress and the little boots with the buttons up the side, kind of like the 1800s. And then she said to me, and she's a dead girl. Well, of course, my heart sunk, because here I was trying very, very hard to, you know, keep everything on the low, low until I could get it managed. You know, and we were getting moved in and settled. And then, you know, I was planning on taking care of business after that with a blessing on the house and that sort of thing. But yes, she did experience some things, and to this day, she hasn't forgotten it.
1: You describe her clothing in remarkable details, and others did too. I mean, why is it that witnesses often remember apparitions' clothing almost as clearly as their faces?
0: Because, you know, I mean, it just seeing one period, it just makes it, you know, you kind of notice all of those details, because it's almost like you're looking at a regular person, where you would also look at those details.
1: And do you think she was, this little girl, was she seeking help, attention, or something else entirely?
0: There was a darker force in that house that was actually holding her there. So, yeah, she was looking for, I believe that she was afraid to be there and was looking for help.
1: All right. We will take a time out as we approach the bottom of the hour. And Death Doula Lynn Monet stays with us. The book is Omnipresent, Becca Dawn Drive, part of her Omnipresent series. Back with more of our conversation right here on Coast to Coast AM.

0: That's it for another shift. She's leaving work. Someone says, we're going for some food. Wanna come? No thanks, she says. There's somewhere I need to go. Then she also goes for some food. At a food bank. 1 in 5 Canadian food bank visitors is working. Yet a job is still not enough. 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
1: Elton John's Border Song. And when Aretha Franklin heard it in 1970, she loved it so much she recorded her own version almost immediately. In fact, Aretha's cover became a bigger hit in the United States than Elton's original, helping introduce American audiences to the young British singer-songwriter before he had become a superstar. Well, forget predicting who will win the World Cup. One Brazilian psychic is predicting an alien invasion. Social media mystic Bo Bahania, who boasts 23 million Instagram followers, claims she's had a terrifying dream in which extraterrestrials descend on Miami's Hard Rock Stadium during the Brazil-Scotland match on June 24th. According to her vision, two UFOs appear over the stadium and abduct thousands of spectators, players, and officials. And the alleged invaders, reptilian beings, she described as part alligator, part lizard, with cold, hostile eyes and a deep hatred of humanity. You can read more of this story in the Carousel up at coasttocoastam.com. See, have you ever noticed that some conversations only seem possible after midnight? Conversations about near-death experiences, UFO encounters, haunted places, synchronicities, and the mysteries that people carry with them for years because, well, nobody else would believe them. That's what you'll find on the Paranormal Podcast Network from iHeartMedia and Coast to Coast AM, featuring shows from Captain Ron, Joshua P. Warren, Sandra Champlain, Heidi Hollis, and, of course, the late, great Ian Punnett. New episodes every Friday. And if you've always felt there's more to this world than meets the eye, you're going to feel right at home. 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According to death doula and paranormal investigator Lynn Monet, what began as a desperate move into a modest townhouse became a terrifying encounter with shadowy figures, disembodied voices, a ghostly little girl, and something far darker, lurking just beyond the veil. When we come back, more of my conversation with Lynn as we discuss omnipresent Becca Dawn Drive and the chilling question, what happens when the thing haunting the house doesn't want you to leave? That's next on Coast to Coast AM.
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1: About what we're talking about, Townhouse 4, in this complex in Greer, was it South North Carolina or South Carolina?
6: In South Carolina.
1: South Carolina. What is it about? I mean, was Townhouse 4, was there more activity in Townhouse 4 than the others? And if so, why do you suppose that is or was?
6: Well, a couple of things. And I wanted to add, too, that my son also ended up moving in there with us. His plans had fallen through. He also experienced the toys going off in my daughter's closet because he ended up taking over her room. The thing about it was, is the maid had mentioned, Gina had mentioned that there was some form of portal in the corner. When you would go directly into the front door, there were French doors to the back. And off to the right-hand side facing those French doors, there was an energetic portal there. And she had made mention that out of all of the townhouses that she dreaded cleaning, mine and the one next door to mine, which was number 3 the most, because they were the most active, but mine was actually where the things were coming in and out of, is what she said.
1: And again, the management company, I think they'd reportedly heard similar complaints before. Did you ever uncover the history of that building or the land beneath it?
6: I did not. But, you know, one thing that I have learned in the paranormal field is that it's not necessarily the age of the building, but it's about the age of the ground that it's built on. And you just, there's no way to know, you know, what was there 300 or 400 years ago. That way. But I think that these particular souls in this house weren't necessarily stuck in the ground. These were entities that were enjoying feeding off of the louche, which is an energetic, spiritually energetic, for lack of a better way to describe it, energy that we give off at the times of stress or fear or anger that they literally feed off of. It's their chocolate, and it enables them to do more physical acts. And that's why it's so important that when you are in the presence of something that's making you have goosebumps and your hair raise up, that you remain neutral and calm, because it disables them in the sense. And even more than that, radiate love into the room. There's nothing more repelling to a demon, if you do have a demon in your house or dark souls, than love, because a lot of them aren't capable of feeling that, and it literally is a repellent. They will shrivel up like raisins and dart out of the room faster than somebody would if there was a bad stench.
1: Mm. So getting back to this little girl, before the break, we were talking about whether she was trapped or frightened or manipulated, or which do you think it was?
6: Well, originally when I first saw her, and I wanted to say, too, that people show up most of the time in clothes that they were buried in. That's been my experience that I've noticed when seeing deceased people even coming in to collect their family members, including my family members. But when she was standing in the doorway and I was putting away my clothes, and I turned and I saw her and I said, "Hi." And she just kind of looked at me, and I tried to make it easier for her. I said, "Oh, those are really, really pretty boots you have on." And she looked down at her shoes. And then all of a sudden, she looked over her shoulder and totally took off, like something was coming. So the little girl ended up, I did get her crossed over. I'm not sure of what her full story was, but I think that part of her demise was created by the spirit of the man who was tall and skinny and mumbling that seemed to be manipulating her and lording over her type thing, you know, trying to keep her anchored there for whatever reason.
1: The black-eyed male figure, he appears repeatedly throughout the story. Did you ever determine who or what he was?
6: He, at one point we were doing a clearing, and he actually showed up in the ceiling, because the townhouse was 2 floors, and he was hiding between the first and the second floor. When we went to do the clearing, you could see his body skimming across the top of the ceiling and exiting out the back door. The thing, I just wanted to make mention of this, and then I will get back to talking about him. The thing that's tricky about doing a blessing on a house that is connected to another one. So many people live in apartment buildings where they either have somebody on top of them or below them or both, or connected where you've got connecting walls, is that when you come in to clear a house, the spirits just simply go next door. They twiddle their thumbs until you're done, and then they come back with a vengeance. And then they know that you know they're there, and they really amp up the behavior. But in the case of this dark-haired man, I believe that there were two separate entities, because he had clothes on and the other one did not, of the male that I actually got the picture of. So, but he had a very, very dark, he was the one that would shriek for people to get out. He was the one that would mumble. He also learned our names. So he would speak my name, my children's names, and whispers type things. And, you know, and he didn't like people being in his space. And he liked hanging out in the bathroom too, which was really creepy because, you know, I mean, the bathroom's a private place, you know? So yeah, that made it unnerving on many levels.
1: And did you get together with any of the other tenants and kind of swap war stories or take notes or?
6: I did. I mean, I can't help it. I talk about it all the time anyway. So what happened was, originally first conversation came up with the people directly next door to me. I had come home and overheard an active blessing going on in the house. The walls were paper thin and I heard them praying and, to asking the evil spirits to leave and that sort of thing. So when I actually got to meet them on the outside of the building, I made mention of their blessing. And I said, you know, I've been having some activity in my house. I'm waiting for my partner to come and we're going to be doing a clearing. And again, the clearings don't work in those types of buildings because the spirits exit to the upstairs or downstairs, or they go through the walls to either side. So I did find a way to create a force field, which is in my book, to help people block the area once their house is totally cleared. However, the lady started to tell me about some of the things that had been occurring in their house, which I'll be happy to share if you want me to.
1: Yes, please.
6: Okay. This particular family, there was a husband and wife, and then they had their daughter, Tamika, who had her two children also living there. She was sleeping in a room with them. And of course, there was, which everyone had mentioned, there was the tapping, the turning on and off of the water, the slamming of the cabinets. The one thing that he loved doing was to stand next to the bed at night and tap on whatever table or nightstand or something with wood or even the wall, you know, right next to the bed that he would be tapping on to disturb your sleep. And all of them spoke of that, every single one of them, where they would hear water running and then they would go downstairs and the water would be turned off, but they could see the evidence of the water in the sink and those sorts of things. But this particular family, there was a night, the parents, the daughter, Tamika, told me that the parents kept arguing because one would say that the other one was pushing them out of the bed, or the husband rolled, the wife assumed that it was the husband, rolled over and kind of was being affectionate with her one night. And when she rolled over to be affectionate back, he was laying on his side, sound asleep. And she got disgusted with him and like, well, why, you know, why were you waking me up, you know, and hugging on me and waking me up? And now you're sound asleep. And he's like, I have no idea what you're talking about. I've been sleeping this whole time. So this particular entity was actually crawling in bed with people, creating arguments between people, which of course is an energy that they feed off of. Going into the shower, these bathrooms had no windows, exterior windows. So if the light got turned off, it was pitch black in there. You couldn't see your hand in front of your face. And he was turning lights off on people while they were in the showers, trying to get in and out. The girl had mentioned that. But there was one thing in particular on the day that I got the picture of him. It was actually in her townhouse. I was in my townhouse. She was in hers, packing boxes, getting ready to move. And I hear this thud on the wall. And shortly afterwards, she and her friend came to my door, clearly shaking, and said to me, you know, is there any way that you can come? There's some activity in the house. My son's baseball just hit the wall, missing my head by inches. Something invisible picked up her son's baseball and just hurled it. And I mean, I heard the thud. It was loud. And so, and her friend that was with her, she says, "And I'm not going back in that house. I'm sorry. I'll carry boxes from the front door. You bring them down. I'll load them in the car. But I am not going back in that house," because she had seen it happen. So I agreed to go in. And of course, I said a prayer. I brought my dragon's blood, my sage, and a couple of other things that I had to kind of, you know, hopefully turn the frequency down on the spirit a little bit. And I also had them playing music that was spiritual music that removed things. But I made mention to her, beware, you know, they will drain your batteries. So if the music stops or your phone goes dead or something like that, don't be alarmed. Don't react to it. Just act like it's nothing and keep on going. I said, because remember, we don't talk about them while we're in there. You don't show any emotion, and then they can't feed off of you and do more things to terrify you. So as we were coming down the stairs, I physically, with my own eyes, saw being standing at the bottom of the stairs. And lo and behold, I took my phone out and I snapped that picture. And I snapped a couple of them in a row. And of course, he showed up in the one picture. And when I went back to look at it, I'm like, well, here we are. You know, this is the guy that's been, you know, at least doing the part of going into people's bedrooms at night, you know, literally pulling covers off of people, lowering women were, if I may say this, were finding their underwear on the floor or down around their ankles or, different things like that. Yes. Yes. And people need to know this, that these things can do this. You know, I heard you during the advertisement talking about the woman with the reptilians. I've seen those too. So I back her up on the reptilian thing. So that's a whole nother show though. But
1: No, I was just going to ask you, was there a certain point when you stopped thinking in terms of ghosts and started considering the possibility of something demonic?
6: I have experienced demonic. In the first book that I wrote of Omnipresent, there was in fact a hellhound and a second degree demon in that house. The thing that I get is a lot of times people, if they have a ghost in their house, they'll call me and the first thing they assume is it's a demon. And 99.9% of the time it's not, because demons, you know, they haunt in a different way. But this house actually had two demons in it the house that I had purchased and never moved in that started the Omnipresent series. These were not demons, but they were dark souls, and there were some darker level things that were otherworldly. So let's just put it that way, not necessarily demons, but they were otherworldly things that were using the portals in that house. You know, the thing about the paranormal is it's such a blanketed term with so many things, but the reality of it is they're all interconnected. I mean, all of the things, the cryptids, the Bigfoots, the elementals and fae, the ghosts, they all use the same portals. They travel through the same ley lines. They use the same interdimensional filters to cloak and that sort of thing, but they all know each other. So it actually is all intertwined one into the other. And it's wonderful to finally see people discussing more than just one area, because you learn so much more when you start to connect it all together.
1: You suggest entities can overhear conversations when you're talking about removing them. Do you think they possess human level intelligence or something far beyond it?
6: Oh, absolutely. You know, a lot of these souls are souls that have chosen not to cross over. At the time of death, we can choose to cross over or not. And you got to realize that these souls, some of them have master's degrees. Some of them are very educated. Just because they're dead doesn't make them stupid. You know what I'm saying? And a lot of times people treat them almost like trained monkeys when they go in to do some of this exploration of touch Blinky the ball over and over. And after the third time, they wonder why the spirit is screaming for them to get out, because it's disrespectful. It's nice to see the paranormal now taking on a more light, for lack of a better word, you know, approach to these spirits. But yes, of course, they have an intelligence about them. When we do pass, we do maintain all of our senses. We can still see, we can still hear, we can still smell things. And people argue that point, but they have to understand that even though we do not have an olfactory nerve, it's not about being able to smell that way. It is memory recall. So they can even still smell. But yes, there is an intelligence about them. Absolutely.
1: Who is Bill again in the book?
6: Bill is my partner, my man.
1: Okay. So, he got sick before attempting the clearing.
6: He did.
1: Yeah.
6: That's common also.
1: Yeah, I was going to ask if you've seen a pattern where people preparing to confront, let's say, negative entities suddenly become sick.
6: Yes. Yes, they do. Yeah. Or something happens that they can't make it. You know, they'll lose their keys, or they'll have a flat tire, or, you know, they have to go to an emergency because their child's in the emergency room or something. There's many times difficulty when you're coming to clear the level of infestation that this particular building had. Absolutely, yeah.
1: Is that where the name of the series comes from, omnipresent? Because they can be 100 miles away preventing someone from starting their car, but they're also in townhouse 4?
6: And because they're always around. They're ever present. They are always around everywhere.
1: They are, in fact, omnipresent. All right. Yes. Lynn Monet stays with us. She is a death doula, and we're talking about Townhouse 4 and an infestation. I want to get more into this idea of these entities feeding on us, feeding on our energy. That, to me, is at once fascinating and absolutely chilling. We'll get into that and much more right here on Coast to Coast AM.

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12: From the National Newsroom of the Canadian Press, I'm David Augustine. Canada and Australia have reached an agreement allowing Canada to purchase key components for its new Arctic over-the-horizon radar system from BAE Systems Australia. The project is part of a more than $6 billion investment to strengthen Canada's ability to detect and track air and maritime threats in the north. The radar network will include sites in southern Ontario and is expected to begin operating in 2029 with full capability planned for 2043. Canadian officials say the system will be developed in partnership with Canadian companies and will play a key role in the company's future defense and early warning capabilities. Events were held across the country to mark the 30th National Indigenous Peoples Day on Sunday, a day meant to honor the culture, histories, and contributions of First Nations, Inuit, and Métis people. Speaking at a ceremony to mark the 25th anniversary of the unveiling of the National Aboriginal Veterans Monument in Ottawa, Governor General Louise Arbour says Indigenous members of the Canadian Rangers are key to Arctic security today.
13: We also recognize Indigenous members of the Canadian Rangers in the Arctic, who continue to support military operations through training, surveillance, and perilous search and rescue missions. Today, in time of rising global tensions, our collective security depends above all on the trust we place in each other.
12: National Indigenous Peoples Day, formerly National Aboriginal Day, was proclaimed in 1996 by Governor General Romeo LeBlanc after years of advocacy from Indigenous groups. The Ottawa Police Service is searching for a suspect following an alleged hate-motivated attack on a woman in Ottawa on Saturday. Police say a man used a racial slur, forcibly removed the woman's hijab, and then threw an umbrella at her before fleeing the scene. The woman was not physically injured during the incident. The Police Hate Crime Unit is investigating and is asking anyone with any information to come forward. On the world stage, Iran is responding to threats made by U.S. President Donald Trump as nuclear negotiations got underway in Switzerland.
14: President Trump reportedly threatening the Iranian negotiators, telling Fox News they won't have a country if the critical waterway is shut down. The president also demanding Iran stop Hezbollah from, quote, causing trouble, posting, if they don't, we'll hit Iran very hard again, just like we did last week, only harder. Iran's chief negotiator firing back, posting on X, warning the U.S. to be careful about making threats against Tehran and that Iran's armed forces are ready to respond.
12: That was ABC's Alison Kosick reporting. And the U.S. military has carried out another strike on a suspected drug smuggling boat in the eastern Pacific, killing two people and leaving six survivors. The attack is part of a campaign launched by the Trump administration against alleged narco-terrorists in Latin America. There have been more than 60 strikes since September. More than 210 people have reportedly been killed in the operations, though questions remain about the evidence used to identify targets. This is the Canadian Press. In sports, Mohamed Salah scored the go-ahead goal, his 68th in international play, and Egypt went on to defeat New Zealand 3-1 on Sunday in Vancouver to secure its first ever World Cup win. Egypt moved to the top of the Group G stage standings, but was not yet assured a spot in the knockout round. The Faroes play a deciding game against Iran on Friday in Seattle, needing at least a draw to advance. The Toronto Blue Jays, who have won four of their last five games, got a rest break Sunday when their series finale in Chicago against the Cubs was postponed due to bad weather. The squad had played 17 games in 20 days, so the day off before opening a three-game series on Monday against the visiting Houston Astros was welcome. The game against the Cubs has been rescheduled for August 6th. And Kyle Schwarber hit a three-run home run, Bryce Harper added a solo shot, and the Philadelphia Phillies took down the New York Mets 6-2 on Sunday to take 2 of 3 in their weekend series. From the Canadian Press, I'm David Augustine.
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1: Rising Sun. This was one of the last songs George Harrison recorded for his final studio album, Brainwashed. Although the album was released after his death in 2002, George had completed much of this song himself, and his son Danny Harrison and longtime collaborator Jeff Lynne helped finish the album, according to George's detailed notes. Rising Sun, the song's title, it's not just poetic. Harrison was fascinated by spirituality and renewal, and many fans view this song, Rising Sun, as a remarkably fitting farewell, ending with lyrics that suggest hope, rebirth, and the promise of a new dawn even after darkness. And given that it appeared on his final album, the song has taken on an almost prophetic quality in hindsight. Did Jesus of Nazareth really exist? Well, for believers, the answer is obvious. For skeptics, it's a question that's fueled debate for centuries. But beyond the pages of the New Testament, two ancient historians may provide some of the strongest evidence that Jesus was a real historical figure. The first is the Roman historian Tacitus, who wrote that Christus was executed under Pontius Pilate during the reign of Emperor Tiberius. The second is the Jewish historian Flavius Josephus, who referred to Jesus as a wise teacher and identified James as the brother of Jesus, who is called the Messiah. Neither man was writing scripture, neither was promoting Christianity, yet both independently referenced Jesus within decades of his death. Whether Jesus was the Son of God remains a matter of faith, but for many historians, the question of whether he existed is far less controversial, and you can read more of this story in the In the News section up at coasttocoastam.com. And coming up tonight on Coast to Coast with George Norrie, in the first half, what secrets were hidden in the ancient Gnostic texts and why were they suppressed? Producer and author Stephen Matchett joins George to explore the mystical teachings, forgotten wisdom, and profound spiritual insights contained in these enigmatic writings and what they may reveal about humanity's true nature. In the second half, therapist and spiritual teacher Christy Crabtree shares her extraordinary journey from trauma survivor to contact experiencer. She'll discuss life-changing encounters, the connection between extraterrestrial intelligence and Christ consciousness, and how these experiences transformed her understanding of healing, consciousness, and humanity's future. That's tonight on Coast to Coast, Monday night into Tuesday morning with George Norrie. Throughout her terrifying ordeal at Becca Dawn Drive, death doula Lynn Monet became convinced that some entities weren't simply haunting the living, they were drawing energy from them. Fear, anxiety, exhaustion, anger, grief. The more chaos in the home, the stronger the activity seemed to become. Stay with us. This conversation gets even darker on Coast to Coast AM.
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0: Lynn Monet stays with us. Omnipresent, Becca Dawn Drive. I want to get back to this idea that these spirits, ghosts, entities feed off of human emotion. And what does that look like? What does that feel like when they do that?
1: Okay, well, the word for it is louche. So it does have a term, which is the energetic frequency that we give off during times of stress and things like that. And they do feed on it. And the best way for me to be able to describe it is, for instance, addiction. Okay, a lot of times a person who normally would not have an addiction might experience pain somewhere, because these things, they not only feed, they can attach, they can possess, they can also enmesh with people depending on what goal it is that they have in that moment. But to go back to pain, let's just say, for instance, like an attachment attached somewhere on somebody's back and they start having extreme pain, and they aren't normally a person with an addictive personality, but they innocently become addicted, seeking relief for their pain by getting on prescription medication that then turns into a problem. With that problem, that creates a rippling effect out into not only their household, but into the community, in the sense that the addiction causes divorce, causes job loss, you know, causes all kinds of strain, even on the medical field and the insurances. And if the person's maybe an alcoholic or under the influence of something, and they drive their car into the living room of a neighbor's house, that affects them as well. So they're able to do this to keep this constant churning, and also to keep the frequencies

0: acts, then again, it creates this cycle of fear and people running and screaming and different things where they can just go on these feeding frenzies to continue to feed on that energy. So, I mean, it's just, and then they do attach. They attach on people. They've got people with schizophrenia, for instance, that carry attachments. They look for what I call cracks in the windshield through people that have experienced trauma, have cracks in their auric windshield, so to speak. And that's why spiritual hygiene is so important. We brush our teeth, we wash ourselves in the shower, but people neglect that spiritual part of hygiene that we also need to do to protect ourselves from these things that are lurking.
1: What is a spiritual hygiene, let's say, regimen look like?
0: Well, for one thing, salt baths, people, or you can do the salt shower. Since a lot of people don't do the bathing, it's very, very important that weekly that you do that. It's also important that you do it. Let's say that if you have an argument with your spouse or some kind of traumatic day at work, it's always good to come home and take that salt bath. You take a tablespoon of pink Himalayan salt or sea salt, and you put it in a bathtub full of water. You light a candle so that you have all of the elements of the air, the water, and the fire, and the earth. You soak in that bathtub for 20 minutes. You not wash in it. You soak in it. I personally recite the prayer Psalms 91. So that is also something else, or you can meditate or whatever, but it's important because that salt is cleansing. It's also protective. When you get out of the bath or the shower, you just towel off. You just pat yourself dry. You do not wash it off. You want to leave it on your skin as long as possible. So if you're a shower person in the morning, you might want to take your bath at night. Or if you're a shower at nighttime person, you may want to take your spiritual bath in the morning. Meditation is another one. Also, definitely keeping your chakras open through different types of meditation and music and things like that that you can do. And regularly clearing your house. And I want to mention too, people, don't Google how to smudge your house if you think that you've got an entity in it. Please don't do that. I had a lady call me the other day, and she said that she was smudging her house. And I said, well, how exactly did you do that? And smudging is where they take sage, they light it, and they walk around the house and let the smoke filter in throughout the house. And it is supposed to neutralize. Sage is wonderful for neutralizing things. However, have something darker, even demonic. Dragon's blood is a better choice. The resins are wonderful, but you need to know what you're doing. So many times, people, when they clear their house, which they should do once a month, they should smudge their house just to neutralize the energy. They don't know that they need to put ammonia in all of the drains, including the dishwasher and the clothes and the washing machine. They don't know to do that because the spirits will look for areas to hide in, and they will hide in those drains. You need to open up all of your cabinets, all of them, dresser drawers. Everything needs to be hanging open during a cleansing so that there isn't anywhere that they can possibly hide. Before you go through and you do that, and make sure that you start at the front door, facing the front door, and you go to the left counterclockwise. You don't just stand in the room like this lady was telling me that she was twirling and dancing around and waving the smoke around, and then she couldn't understand why the activity in her house got worse. The thing is, too, is as I had mentioned before, that the spirits during these times will exit. If you have a home connected to another home, they will just step next door. So it's very, very important that afterwards that you do set up some form of energetic boundary with salt. I have referenced that in my book if you're interested in learning about that, but it is important. But it's also important that you get all of the spirits out before you put that force field up, or else you're going to be locking them in the house with you. So
1: Oh.
0: it is very, very important. Like I said, prayer, meditation, definitely taking your salt baths. It is so important to keep up with all of that.
1: I feel compelled to tell you what happened. I'm in my home studio here north of Toronto, and I was talking to Michael Cozio, our technical producer here tonight, about this, about some of the technical issues I was having.

0: on Wednesday. And I mean, I'm in the studio like all day, every day, sometimes 6 days a week, and talking about the occult or the paranormal and all of these things. And I've often wondered whether that's inviting things in, because on Wednesday, it was just, I'll call it Wildcard Wednesday. One of the platforms that I use in the studio is called OBS Studio. That just went like haywire. I was recording people, and when I played it back, everything was garbled. I lost like 3 podcasts. I had to redo all those interviews. My camera went down the same day. It just stopped working. I took the dog out for a walk. He snapped his leash and he ran out into the road. Thank God there were no cars coming. I had to quickly grab him by the, he's a puppy. He's not very street smart yet. He would have been killed by a car. I had been feeling just kind of heavy, and I just thought it was the up and down temperatures. Anyway, after what happened Wednesday with all of these technical issues, and I was in a really foul mood, we called our, I'm Greek Orthodox. We called our priest, our parish priest, and he came in and he did a blessing in my studio here with holy water. And he said prayers, and, it does feel lighter in here. I feel better. I'm still not 100%. I'm still a little irritable, but I mean, what do you think of what happened there? Did I do the right thing?
1: You did do the right thing. And I want to say this too. That is crazy. You were talking about the blessing. They do come through electronics. They do. I even advise people too, especially now that the frequencies are changing. I think part of the foul move that you're mentioning are the frequency changes that we're all kind of going through right now with all of the changes in the earth and the changes that are going to be occurring. But yes, many, many times I've also had, and I forget the word for it, where I had one show that I did that people could clearly hear something growling. I couldn't hear it. My guest couldn't hear it. But when we replayed it back, something was growling. They definitely like to be acknowledged, but not exposed. And they will create chaos with your electronics. They can manipulate those definitely. The thing is, too, is that when, you know, right now people really need to be careful of the kind of television and things that they're watching. They don't seem to realize that your thoughts are also energy, and whatever you're seeing, you're metabolizing in your brain and you're going back out. And especially if it's one of those movies where you get that, moment, or, you know, people are, you know, dying or something and you're feeling sad, that does put those emotions out in them there for them to come and feed on as well. So it's definitely, people need to be more aware of what they're watching, what they're saying, for that matter. And be careful too, you know, if those thoughts that are coming into your mind that, you know, don't make sense to you, they may not be yours, because a lot of these things stand around and whisper in your ear like they do with people with schizophrenia. I don't believe that schizophrenia is that they're hearing voices. They are hearing voices that are not in their head. They're being whispered in, because I've actually seen the attachments on the back of people in a psychiatric ward. I had gone back to school to further my degree and had to do a rotation through a psychiatric ward, and actually saw the attachments that were whispering into the people's ears that had schizophrenia, as well as the Archon type attachments that were on the backs of people with addiction. So yes, they definitely, anything is good. It's not always complete, but yes, this conversation that we're having tonight, they will come forward. I'm surprised. I've actually seen a couple of orbs flying through my house right now. I'm surprised that my computer hasn't been acting out.
0: Hmm. Had they, in this townhouse, had these spirits, these entities, been allowed just to continue unabated, what would have happened to you, your daughter, your son?
1: You know, I don't know. I don't think that I want to know. I was one of the fortunate ones that I was able to, I believe that the reason why I was there was because I was able to learn a way to barricade so that I could assist people in the future that needed help with removing things from their house and helping them learn how to barricade. But the thing is, too, is people need to realize, you know, when you're clearing your house out, you've got to, there are multiple things that need to be done as well, spiritual wise, when you'd mentioned about the, you know, the spiritual hygiene, your house needs to be clean. The clutter, they hide in it, you know, and also clutter is clutter. You know, there's dirt and things like that are stuck in there. You also need to be aware of what everybody's doing in the house. You just never know what your neighbors are doing. But if there's a Ouija board in your kid's closet, you need to get rid of it. You know, a lot of people do use Ouija boards and they know what they're doing. But in the case of children, I mean, they give them a driver's license at 16. They make them wait to drink until they're 21. But they just came out in, was it 2020 or 2018, with a pink Barbie Ouija board and a blue Ken Ouija board. And here these kids at 11 years old can open portals and let things in that don't belong here. And
0: what's the proper way? Sorry, Lynn, what is the proper way to dispose of a Ouija board?
1: I burned mine. But I'm not sure. I'm sure that there are other things putting that. A lot of times, like when I do clearings on houses, the leftovers that are in, I use a fire component, the leftovers that are in the pan where you can actually see. And things where things have been stuck in it, I take to natural water and you dispose of it and having it running away from you. So it's not just disposing of it, but it's also the ritual and the intention that you're putting forward to get rid of it. If that makes sense.
0: It does. I was doing at another radio station many years ago, we were doing a remote broadcast down at the Canadian National Exhibition in Toronto. And these mm-hmm. two young ladies, I'll describe them as goth, came up to me. I was producing. I wasn't hosting. They came up to me off the air and they told me that they had purchased a Ouija board. They got spooked and they decided they were going to dispose it. They didn't dispose of it. They didn't know the proper way. They threw it in a dumpster behind a mall. And a couple days later, it showed up again on the shelf in their closet. It came back to them. Have you ever heard anything like that happening?
1: Yes. Yes, that can happen. Absolutely.
0: Wow. Anyone?
1: And with more things than just Ouija boards, too. Other things, dolls and things like that. Absolutely.
0: Anyone get hurt in this townhouse complex as a result of these ghosts?
1: Not physically hurt, of course, mentally and emotionally very, very shaken. These things have the ability to leave claw marks, bite marks, pull hair, and they can leave bruises that are unexplainable. One of the children did present with claw marks and bite marks.
0: Wow. All right, Lynn, we'll take a timeout. When we come back, we'll open up the phone lines, questions and comments for Death Doula Lynn Monet right here on Coast to Coast AM.

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1: A Texas driver says he came face-to-face with Bigfoot on a lonely highway in the dead of night, driving through dense woods in eastern Texas around 1:20 in the morning. Dustin Dean spotted what he describes as a massive 7 to 8 foot tall creature step out of the tree line as if preparing to cross the road. Illuminated by his high beams, the figure reportedly froze, locked eyes with the vehicle, then slipped back into the forest. Dean says the creature had matted reddish-brown hair, a broad chest, and an elongated ape-like face framed by a mane of fur. He says, "I saw it as clear as day," he recalled, adding that he can still picture its face. And in a frustratingly modern twist, his wife was in the passenger seat the entire time, but missed the encounter because she was looking down at her phone. You can read more of this story in the carousel up at coasttocoastam.com. 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
1: Give us a death doula. Have the dying people you've sat with ever described presences that reminded you of what you encountered on Becca Dawn Drive?
4: No, fortunately not. However, there was one patient that I had that literally fought death for 10 days, and I never saw the loved ones coming in to collect him. So he passed away on a day that I was not there, and I'm not sure what came in to get him. But I do also know that I did have a client that was a half alien, half human. And that is a whole nother story in itself. But I know that she was a hybrid. So that was interesting. So there are other things that do come in. But fortunately, I've never seen the dark stuff come in with the beautiful angels that come in to help collect their loved ones, the familiar souls.
1: Oh, I wish we had more time. I'd love to hear more about this alien-human hybrid. How did you know that she would? How did you know?
4: Well, because her room, there were times, because I do have the gift of second sight, there were multiple times that I did go down to her room. She had a sleeping pill that I would take her at 10 o'clock, and I'll be happy to come back on the show and talk more about several different areas. But when I would enter into her room, her bed was not paralleling the door. It was in the opposite direction. So when she was laying on her side, she was facing the door when I would walk in. And there were several different occasions, and only in her room and only with her, because even when she passed, these occurrences still didn't continue to happen, where I would see these alien type beings who thought that they were cloaked, but because I had the gift of second sight, I could see them, that were literally standing behind this woman. And it looked like they were pulling out and unplugging something and replugging it in, like those old switchboards that the operators used to have, they would have that prong and pull it out. Literally, that's what they were doing to this woman. And they were all the same uniform kind of thing that they had on. You couldn't see their faces because it was covered almost with a cloth, kind of a squared off top, kind of a light color. Usually when I would go in, it would be in the evening time. Whenever I did go in the room, my blood pressure cuff, even if I had taken a fresh brand new one off the wall, would die because my batteries would drain on my phone on the blood pressure cuff. So I learned to take a manual blood pressure cuff into this patient's room because I never knew when I was going to walk in there and those things would be there. And they had been there on multiple occasions, not every time, but multiple occasions. And like I said, only in her room. And she had eyes like a wild-eyed rabbit. She had a wonderful personality also, but that's why I am seeing what I saw and having the experience. I actually had one of them walk through me while I was in her room. And that was the oddest. I mean, there aren't human words to describe the feeling of that. It was like a hot buzzing feeling. I could feel it in my teeth when this one walked around the back of her bed and came over on the side that I was on, and I'm checking her blood pressure and walks right through me. And it was so real in the moment. I just automatically said, excuse me, because you know, you bump somebody and it's just as a habit, you say excuse me or pardon me. You don't even think, it just automatically comes out. And when it walked through me, I did that, and the lady thought that I was talking to her, and she says, oh no, it's okay, honey, you don't have to excuse yourself. And I'm thinking, this thing that's now standing next to me pulling things in and out of the top of your head while I'm taking your blood pressure just walked through me. And it was, like I said, the energetic vibration was, there are no human words to describe it completely, but I know that she was, and I'll be happy to discuss that more with you if you want. I want now, or you know, at another time if you want me to come back.
1: Yeah, let's bring you back on down the road and talk more about this. Alyssa is in Portland, Oregon. Alyssa, good morning. Welcome to Coast. You're on the line with Lynn Monet. Go ahead.
7: Good morning, Richard. Yes, hi, Lynn. I have an extreme case where the spirit, alien, demon, whatever it is, has become very extremely overly obsessed, threatening, and physically harming me, my pets, and stealing, cutting hair, I mean, physical harm, and I'm not sure. I tried all the things you suggested and more, and nothing seems to work. It's been about 7 years now.
1: And you're not sure what it is. You're not sure if it's an alien, a demon, or a ghost. What do you think?
7: Exactly.
4: Wow. I mean, they can do that. That is for sure. They can do that. In the house that you're living in, is there anything that might be a draw for them? Are you near a graveyard, for lack of a better word, cemetery? Or has anyone ever died in the house?
7: I've moved three times to get away from it. I live in a brand new complex now.
4: Okay. Because
7: the land itself.
4: Okay, it sounds like it's something that is connected to you, that you may have some kind of attachment. I'm not diagnosing you, but I'm just saying, when was the last time that it physically harmed you?
7: This morning.
4: What exactly happened? If you don't mind my asking.
7: I just stabbed something in my eyeball. I don't know what it was. She said it was like a mini ice pick, something she uses to pick on my teeth, and she shines lights in my eyes, and she's stolen all of my possessions. So and she's very like threatening and abusive and still won't tell me, you know, what she is, where she's from, what she wants, and why she won't leave.
4: Okay, so when you say that you got stabbed in your eye with an ice pick, that's energetically, right? Or did something physically pick up an eye pick?
7: Oh, no, it was very painful. There's a hole in my eye.
4: Oh my goodness.
7: Yeah.
4: Can I ask, as a nurse, if something like that were to happen so that you don't lose your vision physically, it's very important that you go straight to the emergency room.
7: Okay. I can do that.
4: Yeah. That's your vision. Don't mess with that. But please go and do that. I mean, do you have a bleeding hole in your eye? Are you bleeding?
7: It's just dark in that area now. So,
4: okay.
7: I don't think I've lost my sight due to multiple sclerosis before, but it wasn't painful like that. And it wasn't just a stabbing pain that brought me out of a dead sleep.
4: Okay. And then, where is the ice pick now?
7: Oh, I don't know. It's something that this entity has and uses. It's not anything I can see. I mean, I can hear
1: it. Could be energetic, don't you think? Lenny, could be energetic.
4: Right. Yeah, that's what I was asking, if it was energetic or physical.
1: But Alyssa, get that checked out immediately. Don't, whatever happened, if you've got a pain in your eye, have it checked out immediately.
4: Exactly. Or if you're bleeding or you have a hole in your eye or something's been in there, definitely don't delay on that. Because it's your eyesight.
1: What else can she do in the meantime? Once she gets her eye taken care of, what can she do to, protect herself from this entity?
4: I would like for you to reach out to me at my website, www.lynnmonet.com. I have some people that can help you. So if you would like to reach out to me there, I will definitely send you in the right direction. Personally, it sounds to me like you may have something on you that you need to have removed. Also, since it's been relocating with you wherever you have gone. Now, I don't know for a fact because I'm not connected. You know what I'm saying? I'm not to speaking directly with you, so my feels are kind of, I feel that there is a little something going on there.
7: Yeah,
4: but
7: contact you to your website.
4: Right. Yeah, definitely reach out to me and contact me, and I will get you set up in the right direction for that sort
7: of
4: thing.
7: All right, do that. Thank you,
1: Alyssa,
7: thank you, Richard.
1: Mm-hmm. Yeah, Alyssa, first thing first, though, is get to an emergency
4: medically,
1: room
4: yes.
1: and get that
4: Absolutely.
1: Taken care of medically, and then contact Lynn through the website. And
4: absolutely.
1: Yes. I wish you all the best, Alyssa. Thank you for that. Thank you
4: yes,
1: for sharing.
4: Thank you for having me.
1: Taylor is in Burlington, Iowa. Taylor, good morning. Welcome to Coast. You're on with Lynn Monet. Go ahead.
11: Good morning. I wish you could see. I'm smiling really bright. Hey,
4: I can hear it.
11: Lynn.
4: I can feel it. Yes.
11: Lynn.
4: Hi, Taylor.
11: Hi.
1: I need you to turn your radio off, Taylor, please. Yeah, turn your radio off.
11: Oh, you can hear my radio.
1: Oh, yes.
11: Oh, yeah.
1: Turn it off, please.
11: Can you hear it now?
1: Let's see. No, I think it's done. Oh, I can still hear something in the background. Yeah, you've got to turn it right off.
4: Yeah, if you're listening
1: if you're hearing it in delay, You're hearing a yes. delay, and it's going to confuse you. And okay, are you there, Taylor?
11: Yeah.
1: Okay, no, you still have it on. I'm going to have to put you on hold, Taylor. And we're going to go to, let's say hi next to Karen is in Saratoga, New York. Karen, good morning. Welcome to Coast.
4: Hello, Karen.
12: Hi, good morning.
1: Good morning.
12: My question is, I had two family members that passed away in my house, and my sister recently passed away, and I have her two dogs. I don't feel anything or see anything at my house or with her dogs. So is that unusual that you don't know if they're around?
4: No, usually you know that they're around. Now, did they actively pass away in the house?
12: Yeah, two of them did. My sister was a car accident.
4: Okay, sometimes they, when they exit through portals, those portals will be left open. But it sounds like you would know it. You would definitely know it. You know, sometimes the loved ones, once they cross over, they do come back and visit, but it's not something uncomfortable that way.
12: I went to a medium, psychic medium, and they didn't come through with them either. Other people came through, but not my family members.
4: Sometimes they delay a little while before they do come through if the death has been sudden. But they, you know, or maybe they weren't connecting in with that particular medium's energy come through. So, you know, but you're concerned about whether you have ghosts. Are you concerned about whether you have ghosts in your house? Is that what you're asking?
1: I think she's concerned. She's wondering why she hasn't heard from anyone.
4: Oh, yeah. Oh, you trust me. You will. You know, the thing about death and dying is you can make a pact with your family members, and keeping in mind that they still have all of their senses. When they cross over, they can hear you. So people, please never stop talking to your deceased loved ones. Can definitely hear you. I personally made a pact with my mother when she passed away, and I asked her, I said, and you can do this even after they've crossed over because they can hear you, and you're going to start to find these things, and it'll bring you a lot of comfort. Sometimes they're not able to communicate with you directly, but they can commute with you in other ways to let you know that they're there. You can make a pact. I had asked my mother to please leave one of her long, she had long pearlescent wavy hair, leave her hair. And on the day that she passed away, I went and the day of her funeral, I drew a bath and I put some bubbles in it. And when I went in the bathroom, laying lengthwise on top of those bubbles was one of her hairs. My mom has been gone for 8 years. And even at Thanksgiving, I've moved. She's never been in the house that I'm living in. She's never been in the car. I found one of her lengthwise long hairs laying on one of the seats of the dining room table. So they have ways, if you pick one thing, they can move the hairs. My sister, Lisa, who passed away, she leaves feathers all the time. I'll find parrot feathers in the middle of my floor in my hallway, and I don't have birds. So they can leave you things. So if there's something that you had, maybe one of them collected turtles or collected elephants or something, and you can make a pact that, you know, that they leave something for you. And what that would mean is that they can leave things that are physical. However, in the case of like maybe all of a sudden you're noticing a person passing you and there's an elephant on their shirt, you know that that person, know that your loved one is with you at that time. Maybe you're looking through a magazine and you run across an elephant, or a show comes on about elephants, or somebody starts talking about elephants and they're in your presence. Know that they are with you at that time. You'll start to notice more things, but pick one item for each one to be able to communicate with you, to let you know, even though they can't verbalize to you, that that they are there with you. And maybe that'll bring you some comfort. And plus, I can guarantee you, if you've got their dogs, they can definitely see them.
1: Karen, thank you for the call. I'm just looking at the date and the clock, and it was 3 years ago, about an hour ago, third anniversary of my mother's passing. She was 98. She lived a very long and rich life. She's in my dreams all the time. I dream about her all the time.
4: And I'm sorry for your loss, but I have a feeling she's having an amazing time where she's at. my mother, sometimes she comes through like a megaphone every once in a while. And I had asked her, because everybody always talks about food, you know, oh, you know, we pass away, I'm going to miss eating food. And I had asked her one time, I said, Mom, don't you ever miss the taste of the brownies that you used to make or the potato salad? And she comes through like a megaphone and she says, well, we don't eat here. And I said, well, yeah, I know that. I said, but don't you miss it? And she says, but we do everything by thought. I said, for instance, if we want to go somewhere or be with someone, we instantly think of them and we're instantaneously there. Another thing is they can be six places simultaneously. So when you think of them, it also brings them close. But she said, as far as food goes, she says, the interesting thing is that all we have to do is think about it. She said, and when we think about it, the flavor, the sensation comes to us as if we're eating it. So again, it's a memory recall thing. And if you think about, you know, that going into a movie theater, for instance, and the smell of popcorn, even though you're not in a movie theater, you can still smell that popcorn, that's, you know, true, sitting where you're sitting right now, or even thinking about the flavor. So yeah, it's interesting.
1: Lynn, it was great speaking with you. Thank you so much for this. I hope we speak again soon. I'd love to hear more about the alien-human hybrid. LynnMonet.com.
4: We've
1: linked up to your website at coasttocoastam.com. Thank you again, Lynn.
4: Thank you so much for having me. It's been a pleasure.
1: My pleasure. For George Norrie, George Knapp, Connie Willis, Lisa Gar, Rich Barra, Ryan Recker, Stephanie Smith, Tom Danheiser, Dan Galani, Michael Cozio, Donna Walker, Alec Fernandez, I'm Richard Serrett. Thank you for your ears and your voices, your beautiful voices. Until next time, so long for now.

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16: Good morning, it's 5 o'clock. I'm James Foster with your CTV News Update. It does look like we will see a mainly sunny day today. There is going to be some clouds that roll in this afternoon. Technically, there is a slight chance of showers, which I'm sure nobody wants to hear, but there is technically that chance in there after lunchtime today. It is 16 degrees right now. Your weather details are in moments, and here's what is making news. Dozens of municipalities in the greater Montreal area are still cleaning up after that incredible storm that caused the flash flooding on Saturday. And among those hit the hardest were DDO and Pierrevaux on the West Island of Montreal. CTV's Denise Roberts was out surveying the aftermath.
17: Basically, everything in the basement is scrap.
18: The entire basement.
19: 300 homes were hit in Pierrevaux and Dollard des Ormeaux by flash floods that started late Saturday afternoon. Cars were carried away in this parking lot at the corner of Saint-Jean and Pierrefonds Boulevard.
20: It was like a war zone over here.
19: Donna Colo was here to get groceries when the flood hit and had to abandon her car. This morning, the water is gone, but the damage is done.
20: I haven't slept all night thinking about how things are, what's gonna happen, what am I gonna do next.
19: And dozens of others are in the same situation.
21: We don't even know if it's gonna be a write-off or what. We have to see with our insurance.
19: Pierrefonds Mayor Jim Bass responded to questions about whether this flood could have been prevented.
22: You have to understand that these networks were designed for years to be able to provide the support when you have a regular rainfall. But when you have rainfall that exceeds 100, 150 millimeters in literally 2 hours, there is very little that an administration can do in terms of the waterworks network.
19: Bass says he and other local officials are in talks with Quebec to get help for affected residents.
16: Now, the Montreal Fire Department says that it received about 1,200 calls during the flood, around 800 of those coming from Pierrefonds-Roxborough and DDL. Now, hundreds of residents on the South Shore also dealing with flooding. In Saint-Constant, homes near the Turtle River were flooded after it burst its bank. Sonia Jalbain lives nearby.
0: This is the highest we've ever seen it since 98 we've been here.
16: Now, the mayor saying at least 100 calls came in about flooded homes. As for the forecast for Saturday, while it did call for rain, no one was predicting that much. Some estimates of up to 170 millimeters in very short amount of time. Senior climatologist with Environment Canada, Dave Phillips, says that the storm system that developed was a surprise.
11: Wasn't very a moist system. It wasn't a very warm system. I mean, this is not sort of like the July, August days where you get that oppressive kind of humidity. It was the slow moving aspect of the storm that contributed to these huge amounts of rain.
16: In other news, is the July 1st deadline to review the Canada-US-Mexico agreement approaches. A highly anticipated first meeting between all three countries is set to take place the same day. CTV's Jeremy Charon has more.
12: While Canada has only had unofficial discussions with both other countries, the U.S. has launched formal negotiations with Mexico.
23: It means exactly what you think it means, which is that things are going better with Mexico than they are from the U.S. perspective with Canada.
12: This former White House trade advisor, who worked for Trump when CUSMA was signed, believes it will come down to whether U.S. Trade Representative Jamieson Greer can bring Trump a deal he'll like.
23: Between the Davos speech, between Ronald Reagan ads, between the fact that U.S. alcohol is not sold on shelves in Canada, there are a lot of things that are sort of holding this back. I think we'll get there, but there may need to be a little bit more water under the bridge before those formal negotiations start with Canada.
16: Now, as the CUSMA deadline looms, a record-setting trade mission is set to get underway in the Indo-Pacific region this week, with nearly 300 people representing 175 Canadian companies gathering in downtown Tokyo in an effort to forge new partnerships. Stats Canada is set to release its latest reading for May inflation today.
24: The consensus among economists is that the annual inflation rate rose to 3% in May, from 2.8% in April. TD Bank senior economist Andrew Henchich says gasoline prices rose in May, so that will push inflation higher for the month, but oil prices have since come off their highs. So, he says he will be looking to see what prices are doing beyond gasoline in the report. The Bank of Canada has said there's been limited evidence of a broad-based pass-through of higher energy prices to the cost of other things so far. Michelle Zedekian, the Canadian Press.
16: Iran's foreign minister saying that progress was made in mediated talks with the United States overnight. The talks were nearly derailed once again on Sunday. ABC's Karen Hawa is in Washington.
25: Renewed Israeli attacks prompted Iran to once again threaten to close the Strait of Hormuz. President Trump then lashing out yesterday, warning Iran, you close it and you won't have a country. You won't even make it back to your expletive country, adding that he would, quote, blow the expletive out of them should the strait be closed. Iran's delegation appearing to walk out of the Swiss venue where the talks are being held. But overnight came word that the talks continued. Karen Hua, ABC News, Washington.
16: Paris is experiencing a heat wave. French capital opening Canal Saint-Martin to swimmers as the city swelters in dangerously high temperatures. Now, one tourist says it's hot enough that this time around, maybe she is thinking of taking the plunge.
26: Is there anywhere to swim and cool off? And they said, my friend who lives here said there's no way she's going to be swimming in here because it's so dirty, but it's hot. I'm going to risk it.
16: Now, France has restricted public alcohol consumption and canceled outdoor sporting events to cope with the heat, which is near about 38 degrees Celsius. About a third of France was under the National Weather Service's heat red alert yesterday. Spain, Italy, Germany, and the UK also experiencing unusually high temperatures to start the summer. The World Cup is proving to be more than just a sporting event. It's also giving Canadian workplaces a chance to boost employee morale and bring teams together.
1: Some companies are hosting watch parties and gathering staff around key matches, especially with games being played in Toronto and Vancouver. Workplace expert Mike Scheckman says global events like the World Cup can create excitement, strengthen connections among employees, and support a positive workplace culture. As employers look for ways to prevent burnout and improve engagement, he says shared experiences like watching major sporting events can be a simple but effective tool. At the same time, Scheckman notes that businesses need to balance celebrations with productivity by setting clear expectations around flexibility and ensuring activities don't become too disruptive. The World Cup began in mid-June and runs through mid-July, with Canada serving as one of the host nations alongside Mexico and the U.S. David Augustine, The Canadian Press.
16: 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Coming up, Andrew Carter is here. He'll take you through the full forecast, tell you how much sun we'll see. Will we see more rain? We'll have to wait and see. Have a bit of sports news for you. And then, well, Trudy's on vacation for the next 2 weeks, so I'll tell you what I found in the morning newspapers.
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Teddy Swims, The Door. This was live from the Pinkpop Music Festival in the Netherlands. Teddy Swims, The Door is how we start off your June the 22nd on the Andrew Carter Morning Show.

0: There's James Foster in Master Control, and that's all you get today. Trudy's on vacation. And should have stretched it out to Wednesday is the holiday, right?
1: 24th. I believe so, yeah.
0: Wednesday, We should have stretched it out. It's a rookie mistake. Take Monday, Tuesday. Should have done that. I was regretting that when I woke up this morning.
1: Well,
0: because the kids stayed late.
1: Somebody's got to be in the newsroom. So if Trudy's on vacation, I'm here no matter what.
0: Kids stayed late last night. So,
1: oh, did they?
0: A little bit tired this morning, yeah. Finally, I just went to bed. I left everybody there. I said, okay, enough.
1: So just lock up on your way out.
0: Yeah. Yeah, they locked up. They didn't clean up, though. I had to do that this morning. Yeah, thanks a lot. But they cooked me a nice dinner last night.
1: Oh, okay. Well, at least there's that.
0: That was nice. And, how was your, we'll get to this first. There is a 30% chance of showers this afternoon.

0: Up tomorrow and a high, a chance of showers in the afternoon. It's sunny on Wednesday and a high of 26. So, yeah, Wednesday the holiday. So that's good. Maybe you'll see some fireworks that don't involve torrential rain. That would be nice. Price of gas, $176.9 this morning. Thanks for checking in from all over the place. So we're up about 6 cents from the weekend. The big news, well, there's a lot of big news in sports, but this is pretty big. Ottawa Senators have lost the captain and the face of the franchise, basically. Brady Tkachuk's been traded to the Florida Panthers, where he'll join forces with his older brother, Matthew. Ottawa gets back 4 draft picks from the Panthers, including Florida's first-round 9th overall pick this year. Egypt with its first-ever win at the World Cup, 3-1 yesterday. Toronto Blue Jays got a rest break on Sunday. They've played 17 games in 20 days. Their game against in Chicago against the Cubs was postponed due to bad weather. That game against the Cubs and rescheduled for August 6th. Put that in your scrapbook, okay? In your calendar, August 6th. And Serena Williams will play singles at Wimbledon. They gave her a wild card invitation. All England Club made the announcement 8 days before the grass court Grand Slam starts, and it means that the 44-year-old Williams will play both singles and doubles at Wimbledon after already accepting a wild card for the doubles competition with older sister Venus. How was your weekend? Did you get flooded?
1: Not nearly as bad as others.
0: I wasn't talking to you, but it, like, but I want to know. 514-790-0800 if on the text message machine, if you'd like to check in with how things are going. Did you get it? I mean, there's a lot of rain. I was up in Pierrefonds at the time of the deluge.
1: Ooh.
0: Moving through Dollard and into Pierrefonds, I can believe. I mean, I guess I came very close to stalling out in a big puddle. Wouldn't call it a puddle, more like a river.
1: I was going to say, there. I saw cars completely submerged.
0: Yeah, so it was on my way to a dinner party in Pierrefonds and coming up St. John's from Pointe Claire. Like all the way from, say, the Pointe Claire village up St. John's. You could see maybe 20 feet in front of your car. And you're sort of wondering, am I going, you know, should I pull over? But you can't pull over because everybody's still going. Pull off St. John's near Chinois. What's that cross street called?
1: I forget. Isn't that, it's not DeSalaberry.
0: No, no, I don't think so. Anyway, turn there. And it must dip down a little bit as you head west. Because all of a sudden you're now, the you're getting deeper and deeper and deeper in the puddle, and you can feel it straining against the car, and the water went about halfway up the doors, and you don't know whether to keep going or to stop because you can't really see where you're going because there's so much rain. And and then the hail, as we parked outside the house and the hail started to fall, you know, you're waiting for the rain to sort of let up a little bit. The woman who was having the dinner had a generator. So, but then I called my son and I said, look, cause it was too hard to get back to Pointe Claire. And I said, can you check my house for me? Check my basement. Because, you know, the only place that there's ever been an issue is this little room in the front. They have 2 sump pumps and this one has a sump beneath the floor. So he goes and I'll go, it's fine. And then just on a whim, he went back like 25 minutes later. And then the water's coming up because the sump failed. It was old and it just...
1: Yep, that's the worst.
0: Just gave up the ghost. So I was lucky. I mean, I managed to, at one point I had about 4 inches of water in that one room and I managed to get it all out. And because of the way the room's built, there's no permanent damage. But what a shock. You know, how much heartbreak to... Some people have been flooded multiple times. You know? What do you do? Build a swimming pool in your basement now? So that you know, it's heartbreaking. So you were okay?
1: We

0: We definitely got off lucky by comparison. Our main point, because thankfully neither sump pump failed, we also have two sump pumps in our place. The last time we got flooded, our sump pump in the back area of the basement is what flooded, is what failed, which ended up flooding our room that we now use as a soccer field. But at the point, it was storing all of our stuff because we had had a previous flood maybe 9 months earlier, which then ruined everything that was in that room. So this time around, after we went through all of that, we said, okay, we're putting drains in every room in this basement. And so we have multiple drains throughout the basement. And the one point of failure that we had was actually a window in our laundry room, because the water had started to build up in the window well to the point where there was about 6 inches of water in that window well, just started pouring in at one point. And I'm thinking to myself, I have never seen this before. So I've got towels and everything like that trying to block the water from coming in. Thankfully, we do have this brand new drain that's in the laundry room and whatnot. So everything that did come in was eventually just going into that drain. And so thankfully, we were okay with that, but
1: In the papers and our informational portals, how neighbors came together to help each other to save each other and save a stranded pregnant woman during the flood.
0: Yeah, so this is an incredible story, which you can go see on the CTV Montreal website. It's even one of the top stories on the CTV National website as well, as many people in the West Island were completely caught off guard by the insane amount of rain that we did see on Saturday. And among those who were caught in the rising torrent was a pregnant woman whose car quickly became submerged and surrounded by that fast-moving water that left her trapped. It was about waist high at this point. So seeing the immediate danger, some of her neighbors sprang into action. In particular, Adrian Chindris, who waded directly into the deep waters, reached the vehicle and said, okay, I'm going to open your car door here as best as I can. And as soon as I do it, all this water is going to just come rushing in, which is exactly what happened. He opened her car door, helped her out, and then kind of picked her up as best as he could and helped her get out of the water from there. Another neighbor then arrived with blankets to kind of cover the woman up because she was pretty darn cold and soaking wet at this point. The woman's father eventually arrived, and Chindris and the other neighbor help her dry her off, and she goes off with her father. But it was just one of the many dramatic rescues that was completed over the course of this flooding. I mean, the Montreal Fire Department had over 1,200 calls during the flooding, about 800 of those in Pierrefonds and Roxborough for people that needed help. And then after all the water started to recede, neighbors again coming together, not waiting for city crews or anything like that. They organized massive kind of collective cleanup efforts. People were going door to door with shovels and buckets, helping residents, clearing out their flooded basements, securing damaged property items, and kind of helping lug that out to the corner, to the streets and everything like that. So a lot of just community efforts here to help everybody that was affected by the flooding.
1: It was quite the weekend. Like I just forgot. So they're cleaning up at my house. Had a help from a friend, and I drove them home, and I came back, and I went down, I cleaned up a little more, and then I went up to my bedroom, and there's this candelabra that hangs from a vaulted ceiling in my bedroom, and it had just fallen from the ceiling. It was smashed on my bed. I thought, what did I do to deserve? What did we do to deserve any of this?
0: I mean, if you really want one of those kind of stories, after I had spent maybe an hour and a half in my basement trying to stop all of the water from coming in through that window well, I go upstairs and I was like, okay, I just want to make sure that the sump pump is still working, which is in kind of the room, my wife's hair salon, which is right next to the master bedroom. So I go into the hair salon and it's flooded. This is upstairs.
1: Upstairs.
0: And I'm like, wait, what's going on? I thought the water was coming in through the balcony window. Turns out, no, I was just an idiot. And I had previously, during the day,
1: left a window open.
0: No, I cleaned out I did a water change in the tank that where the lobsters and the fish are in the hair salon. And I reinstalled the waterfall the wrong way.
1: So that it was always falling out.
0: So it was falling out when I restarted the pump. Oh, geez. And I ended up flooding the hair salon with the tank. And so after spending an hour and a half in the basement cleaning up water, I then spent another hour cleaning up the mess that I made by accident.
1: It's fun being grown up, isn't it?
0: Oh, it's great.
1: It's fun being grown up. Now, so what about the damage? What about insurance claims?
0: Yeah, this is going to be even more of a mess for those who need insurance claims. So the Jour de la Montréal decided to kind of start calling around and asking different insurance companies, hey, how many calls have you guys been getting? So Desjardins Insurance was the most forthcoming with this, saying that they got more than 1,700 emergency calls. So they now have more than 1,400 officially open claims. Hardest hit regions, of course, Pierrefonds DDO on the West Island, but also several communities on the South Shore as well, Saint-Constant, Saint-Mathieu, and a couple others. Now, insurance companies, they've sent out their teams to process the claims. Beneva Insurance and a couple others also mentioned, we got a high number of calls here, but it's not just the insurance that's going to be the issue here, because yes, it's already a bit of an ordeal just getting a claim done with your insurance company, but also this comes at a time when just about every contractor on the island of Montreal is already booked for the summer. So if you need some type of repair work done, it's going to be a nightmare trying to get one of these guys to come in and do something, because there's already a shortage and they're already booked up. So insurance companies are saying, we're going to try to get to your claim quick, but we have no idea when we can get somebody in there to do the work.
1: Brutal, brutal. All right. In 60 seconds, a CTV News update with James.
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0: Good morning, it's 5:30. I'm James Foster with your CTV News update. The cleanup continues after dozens of municipalities in the Greater Montreal area were hit by incredible floodwaters after a storm, causing flash flooding on a Saturday here in Montreal. Anywhere from 150 to 170 millimeters of rains falling in some parts of the area in just a handful of hours. Among those hardest hit, DDO and Pierrefonds on the West Island. Montreal Fire Department saying that it received about 1,200 calls during the flood, about 800 of those coming from Pierrefonds, Roxboro, and DDO. Canada and Australia have finalized an agreement for Canada to acquire key components of a new Arctic over-the-horizon radar system from BAE Systems. Canada plans to spend more than $6 billion on the radar network, which will provide early warning and tracking of air and maritime threats across the north. And now with the latest from your CJAD 800 Traffic Center, we say good morning to Debbie Marcellos.
7: Well, good morning. It's a pretty good one in from the South Shore. Nice light volume. Bright sunshine, though, already on the Metropolitan West. It slows a touch around Pineuf, Saint-Michel, and then at Lacadie to Stinson. 25 South for Lafontaine Tunnel slowing at Sherbrooke as you merge into one lane to the South Shore for ongoing roadwork. Roadwork is beginning now on the 13 southbound in Laval at Dagenais. You're forced off to the service road, and that roadwork that's going to continue until the end of August. And so we're seeing delays till fall. For 13 southbound, we're seeing delays from the Vachon Bridge, and that will just get worse as the rush hour continues. On in Vaudreuil, on the Cité des Jeunes, they're doing road work as well, and it's affecting the access from Highway 30 to Cité des Jeunes. 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
0: And from your Dormez-vous Weather Center today, mainly sunny skies, but by this afternoon, some clouds will roll in, and there is technically a slight chance that they bring some rain along with them. Not anything that anybody wants to hear right now, but for the most part, it will be a sunny day and a high of 25. Tomorrow's forecast, very similar to today's, with some sun, some cloud, and then there is a chance of showers in the afternoon, a high of 24. Wednesday and Thursday look much nicer. Sunshine for your holiday Wednesday, more sun on Thursday with some clouds that roll in late in the day and then maybe bring some rain on Friday, but that's a future problem. We will worry about that then. It is 16 degrees right now. Your next CTV News update is at 6 o'clock.
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1: Well, it is a beautiful morning. Got that going for you. Top five on the way for the 22nd of June. So a nice start to the day. It's maybe something this afternoon. That was not a fun way to spend Father's Day. And the first community in Quebec and Canada to officially recognize trees as living beings with rights. Your top five for the 22nd of June coming up next.
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1: It's 5:39. Good morning and welcome to the 22nd of June, the day after Father's Day. And a lot of family gatherings this weekend involved carting damaged stuff out of the basement and talking about harrowing experiences. So I really hope that you didn't. You know, there's such a disconnect from between people who have been through the flooding and gotten flooded out multiple times and people who just don't, you know, it's like white noise. Yeah, whatever. But I'm telling you, wasn't a fun weekend for a lot of people, and I hope that you're getting through it okay. There's a chance of showers in the forecast for this afternoon, 30% chance. Mainly sunny, though, this morning. And high today of 25 degrees. Have a little bit of a humidex of 28. So it should be a pleasant day for the most part, as long as we don't get those showers. So maybe you spent Father's Day cleaning up after torrential storms dumped 150 millimeters of rain on parts of Montreal Island, mostly the West Island. Flash flooding in Pierrefonds, Dollard, and parts of Pointe Claire, among others. Montreal firefighters say they responded to more than 1,000 flood-related calls and rescued about a dozen people trapped in vehicles. These are just the ones we know about. Hundreds of flooded basements. At the high point, 20,000 Hydro-Québec customers lost power. They are urging you to document damage for insurance claims and remain alert as Environment Canada warns additional thunderstorms could worsen flooding in already saturated areas. A small municipality west of Montreal, Terrasse-Vaudreuil, has become the first community in Quebec, in fact in the country, to officially recognize trees as living beings with rights. Living beings with rights. I'm not sure what that means. I'm not sure what the tree is going to do if you come at it with a chainsaw. But the resolution declares that trees have rights, including the right to life, natural growth, and regeneration, and commits the town to strengthening protections for its urban forest. Four games in the World Cup today, all taking place in the U.S. Argentina plays Austria in Dallas. Jordan meets Algeria in San Francisco. France and Iraq do a battle in Philadelphia. Norway plays Senegal in East Rutherford, New Jersey. Serena Williams has received an invitation to play in the singles at Wimbledon, and she has accepted. And the Ottawa Senators have lost their captain and face of the franchise, Brady Tkachuk traded to the Florida Panthers, where he'll join forces with his older brother, Matthew. It's a 542 and a half. Traffic's on the way. Here's your late night roundup.
2: Jimmy Kimmel.
3: According to a new study, the American public, we paid 96% of the costs of the tariffs. But the good news is Trump made $1.4 billion last year. So it's called a reverse Robin Hood. You take from the poor, you give to the rich, and all thanks to the tariff of Nottingham and cheese. And we paid $200 billion in tariffs, which is hard to wrap your head around. What it means in practical terms is most Americans will never be able to afford a new couch. You know that couch you're sitting on right now? Enjoy it. That's your death couch. Okay? Poor J.D. Vance, it could be dry humping the same sectional till the end of time.
2: Jimmy Fallon.
4: Today, Trump claimed that a former U.S. president recently told him that he wished he had taken action against Iran, but didn't say which one. And Trump was like, I won't say who, but we had a great conversation in my bathroom mirror. In an interview over the weekend, Trump said that U.S. strikes have totally demolished Iran's Karg Island, but we may hit it a few more times, quote, just for fun. Jeez, I can't believe the Nobel Peace Prize Committee just keeps snubbing this guy. I don't understand what the problem is.
2: Seth Meyers.
5: In honor of its new 3 a.m. therapy initiative, the mental health care platform Rula announced that it will offer free therapy sessions this week to users between 2 and 4 o'clock in the morning. That's how you know life is stressful right now. Even therapists are wide awake in the middle of the night. A man in Pakistan recently broke the same Guinness World Record for a third time by doing 66 thumb push-ups in 1 minute. He also holds the record for most broken PlayStation controllers. And finally, authorities in Missouri recently discovered fentanyl in the packaging of Barbie dolls. Oh, let the poor lady have some fun. She's working 15 jobs.
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1: 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Here is Debbie Marcellos.
28: Well, good morning, Andrew. It is a busy drive already. Bright sunshine affecting the drive on the Laurentian Auto Route southbound. It slows at the 640 down to the Mille Isles River, and then it's heavy in Montreal from Henri Bourassa to the Metropolitan. Met westbound slows from L'Angelier to Saint-Michel. Very busy on the Met West already. And then from Saint-Laurent into Decarie, 13 south in from Laval. Well, in Laval, we have some roadwork that started on Friday, and they're repaving the 13 south between Dagenais and the 440. You're forced off to the service road, and that's backing up traffic from the 640. Also doing roadwork in Vaudreuil on Cité des Jeunes from De La Gare to Henry Ford. And so we are seeing a congestion just in the exit for the 30 West to Cité des Jeunes that remains closed until the fall. 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
1: It's going to be a nice morning. It's we're looking at forward to a high of 25 degrees today with a 30% chance of showers this afternoon and evening. Tomorrow, a 40% chance of showers and a high of 24. Wednesday, which is a holiday in this province, 26 and sunny. And then Thursday is supposed to be nice as well. 16 degrees right now at Trudeau International Airport with a little breeze from the southwest at 8 kilometers an hour. And the forecast, it's a nice quiet morning. It is. And I was thinking, you know, I told you about my house, you know, this house that I've been in there 10 years now, but it took me 3 years to understand that there was a watering system in the lawn. I didn't know. I didn't even realize that.
0: Really?
1: Yeah. I didn't know. How would I know? Like, I don't know. I didn't know. Yeah. And then it's amazing what a difference it made to the lawn once I got somebody to turn it on. But it's kind of ironic because we have been so wet. The guy came and started it up on the weekend. I thought, I don't really need this anymore. It's raining all the time. Never stops raining.
0: My favorite is the in Vaudreuil, there's a watering ban. Got to conserve water, you know?
1: Yeah. So is that where you live, Terrasse Vaudreuil? Are you Terrasse?
0: No, that's where I used to live.
1: Oh, okay, yeah.
0: That's on El Perot.
1: Okay,
0: Terrasse Vaudreuil.
1: So they have recognized at City Hall. They've recognized trees as living beings with rights.
0: Sure, that's okay. Nice.
1: No, I guess it's fine. I'm not sure, you know, practically what it means. It's like the beginning of a horror film where the trees come alive. They're coming in. I'll tell you what's coming up on the Andrew Carter Morning Show. By the way, you can text message us with what's going on in your neighborhood and what kind of damage you had, or give us a call at 514-790-0800 if you'd like to, you know, somebody to talk to about your problems. As it was not a fun, it's not a fun weekend. Apparently, I had to come back from, I was out on Saturday and I told you I asked my son to come and check out my house, and there was some water coming in the front, and I got him to put another pump in the sump well, and we eventually took care of it. But apparently Doug, my dog, was going crazy while all this was going on. Like, it very, very disturbed. You know what was kind of funny? It's like I was listening to CJAD through the weekend and the coverage, and I was thinking, okay, so this big light fixture candelabra thing that was in my bedroom when I moved in, it fell from the ceiling and crashed onto my bed. My sump failed. There was something else too that all in the last 3 days happened. Oh, one of the garage doors doesn't open properly. And I kept hearing the Jiffy commercial over and over and over again. It's like every time I look down in my basement where I had a fan going and a dehumidifier where I cleaned up, I heard this guy talking about Jiffy. And I thought, boy, that's good timing for those commercials for those people. Seriously. Oh, yeah, the fan. Yeah, the big exhaust fans over my stove, my gas stove, they went from making a nice sound to a sound, and now they just go, and they don't move at all.
0: What was so weird about the weather on Saturday, I assume with like these were microbursts.
1: Yeah.
0: Was that, you know, over in Point Claire, Pierrefonds,
1: there were raging rivers going down the
0: It was the end of the world.
1: And, yeah.
0: Where I was in Vaudreuil, we got a bit of sprinkles.
1: Isn't that crazy?
0: And then there was a 5-minute period where it came down pretty hard.
1: Yeah.
0: And then that was it.
1: And
0: I'm getting, you know, my brother lives in Point Claire, and I'm getting calls from him saying, you know, there's a river on my street.
1: Yeah. Yeah. Absolutely. It was crazy in Dollard and Pierrefonds.
0: Yes.
1: Like raging rivers going down, going through neighborhoods. Crazy. Dr. Enid Stiles, veterinarian, is going to join us after 6 o'clock. Talk about your pets. Richard LaPointe on the money this morning. Walter Assey with you can text message any questions you have for Walter Assey of Renovco. And we'll ask him on your behalf when he joins us. Jim Bass, the mayor of Pierrefonds-Roxborough. He's had a lot of experience through his career with flooding in that part of the West Island, and he'll bring you up to date on what's going on, the latest. 2-minute checkup with Dr. Mitch Shulman, and Leslie Beck is back with a leading Canadian nutritionist. Toronto-based dietitian. How much iron do you really need? All right. You got all that, Anthony? You're writing that down? It's World Rainforest Day, by the way.
0: I guess why they're saving the trees.
1: Every forest was a rainforest around around here. Your brother was okay in Pointe Claire?
0: Yeah, luckily, after the last time there was a big outburst like this of rain and whatever, and his street got flooded, and he got flooded mostly through his basement windows, he reshaped his land and put window wells, and this saved him this time.
1: Yeah.
0: But, I mean, there's a lot of people on the street who were not so lucky that got flooded again. And there's people on his street now that they can't get insurance anymore because they're getting flooded so many times. But on his particular issue on his street, it's the infrastructure. It's the sewer system that keeps backing up. It's not able to handle the amount of water that's going in there. And, you know, this is my own personal opinion.
1: Yeah.
0: I am not an engineer, but when you keep building all these condo buildings and you're not updating the infrastructure, I would think stuff like this is going to happen.
1: He's up there in Pointe Claire North, off of St. John's there somewhere?
0: Where near the high school. John Rennie.
1: Okay. Yeah, there's going to be more condos going up there soon.
0: And so when you're not updating the infrastructure, it's not able to handle this much water. And it was a lot of water. Like, it's not, you know.
1: It was like a month's worth of rain.
0: Yeah,
1: more
0: exactly.
1: than a month's worth of rain in a couple of hours.
0: Exactly.
1: And, it's not usual for rain to fall that hard for such a long period of time. I mean, you know, we're talking about half an hour, almost an hour. It's 5:54. Harlan Williams tells a joke for people in the future.
7: How many people here like me that can't afford laser eye surgery? Yeah. So you got to stay up all night and wait for old Star Trek reruns to come on TV. You got to wait for that scene where the Enterprise starts shooting the laser beams and you got to run up and press your eyes against the TV. I can't wait for the future, man. That's one of the tough things about comedy, man, doing stand-up. You always got to stay ahead of the curve. Always be that comedian of the future. Well, tonight I want to do a joke that's not so much for you people, but for your children's children's children. I want to do a joke so that when they flick on this show sometime in 2050, there's a little treat waiting for them. Ing-lack, ing-lack, ing-lack-lack, ing-lack. Ing-lack-lack, Dustin Hoffman, ing-lack. Ing-lack-lack, yeast infection, yop-lack. Ing-lack, yalali. Onion rings.
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1: It's 5:59. James Foster's on the way with your 6 o'clock CTV News update. The four games in the World Cup today taking place, all of them in the United States. Argentina plays Austria in Dallas. Jordan and Algeria in San Francisco. France and Iraq do battle in Philadelphia. Norway plays Senegal in East Rutherford, New Jersey. Big trade in the NHL. The Ottawa Senators moving forward without their captain, leader in countless categories and face of the franchise, Brady Tkachuk, who spent 8 years in the nation's capital, traded yesterday to the Florida Panthers, where he'll join his older brother, Matthew. What does Ottawa get in return? Four draft picks from the Panthers, including Florida's first-round 9th overall pick this year. Wyndham Clark held on did not suffer what would have been the greatest collapse in U.S. Open history. Held his nerve and against Sam Burns at Shinnecock Valley. And his final act, two putts from just outside 50 feet for par that gave him a one-shot victory over Sam Burns. It is 6 o'clock. Your updated forecast coming up.
20: Good morning. It is 6 o'clock. I'm James Foster with your CTV News update. We're going to see mainly sunny skies. There will be some clouds later on. And yes, technically, there is a chance that we could see a little bit more rain today. We'll have to wait and see, though. It is 16 degrees right now. Your weather details are in moments. And here's what is making news. The cleanup continues after Saturday's flash flooding. Insurance companies say it's going to take some time to get claims processed and what to do if you were flooded. All that and more coming up, but first we're going to head on over to the traffic center and see how your drive is going with Debbie Marcellos.
28: Well, we're seeing a lot of volume on the Metropolitan West from L'Angelier. It's heavy to Saint-Michel, and then it's busy from Saint-Laurent into DeCary. Laurentian south to board the Metropolitan, there's some volume around Henri Bourassa, mostly because of sun glare. But on Laurentian southbound, we're seeing slowdowns in Saint-Thérèse and to the 640. And this is mostly because they've started roadwork on the 13th southbound in Laval from Dagenais to the 440. You're forced off to the service road. They're reconstructing the highway, and that road work going till the end of August, and so or even into the fall. And so that is backing up traffic from the 640 on the 13th South. Also, road work began this weekend in Vaudreuil on the Cité des Jeunes between De La Gare and Henry Ford. It's completely closed, and your 30 West exit to Cité des Jeunes remains closed until the end of August. 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Your next report at 6:15.
20: In the news, residents on the West Island are facing the aftermath of flash flooding that struck several areas on Saturday, leaving hundreds of residents with flooded homes. Marie-Josée Charlin is one of the many who even got caught out in the flash flood.
3: I was stuck up the street in my car. I couldn't even get home, and my husband was alone trying to get stuff on the higher level.
20: Now, according to Environment Canada, some areas, including Pierrefonds, Roxborough, DDO, and Pointe Claire, were among the hardest hit by the flooding, receiving approximately 150 to 170 millimeters of rain in just a couple of hours. Jim Bays, the borough mayor for Pierrefonds, Roxborough, says that the borough has started shifting resources for residents who have been impacted.
4: We're hopeful that this week something will be announced to help those in need, especially when it comes to compensation regarding the insurance and all of that.
20: Montreal Fire Department receiving about 1,200 calls during the flood, with around 800 of those being in Pierrefonds, Roxborough, and DDO. 12 people had to be rescued from cars that were trapped in the water. And it wasn't just the island of Montreal affected by the flooding. Also, several municipalities on the South Shore.
5: In Saint-Constant, Sonia Jobin's home next to Turtle River was surrounded by water, so she had to walk the CP Rail train tracks to get out. And those were almost underwater too.
8: There was maybe a 2.5 feet before it flooded the tracks, actually.
5: The mayor of Saint-Constant says 200 calls for help were received and roads were closed for safety when the Turtle River burst its banks.
21: At least 100 houses. We had about 100 calls of houses flooded.
5: Upstream in Saint-Mathieu, more road closures due to flooding. Mayor Jean-Luc Delude says they opened an emergency shelter at the community center for residents cut off from their homes.
21: After that, the water rose, so the centre communautaire wasn't available anymore, so we decided to go to another place.
5: With the ground saturated and more rain possible this week, residents here continue to wait, watch, and worry. Christine Long, CTV News.
20: Now, Desjardins Insurance telling the Journal de Montréal that it's facing an unprecedented surge in claims after the rainstorm. The insurer reporting receiving nearly 1,700 emergency calls. It's opened 1,400 claims in just 24 hours. Along with just trying to get their claim approved, homeowners now face another problem as specialized cleanup crews are completely overwhelmed. Many contractors already booked up for the summer, meaning that it could be months before much of the damage can even be fixed. And if you are among the hundreds who were impacted by the flash flooding and are wondering what to do next, information on how to catalog damages for compensation and what compensation programs are available through the provincial government can all be found at ctvnewsmontreal.ca. And the union representing nearly 19,000 Canadian auto workers says it's kicking off contract talks today with Ford, the first of the three Detroit automakers that will sit down with to hammer out new collective agreements.
22: The latest round of bargaining comes during difficult conditions for the auto sector as it copes with U.S. tariffs, uncertainty linked to the future of CUSMA, and the introduction of Chinese electric vehicles into Canada. The union says it's keen to secure protections around job security, with the auto manufacturing sector having lost nearly 6,500 total jobs since February last year. Talks with Stellantis and GM are expected to come after a deal is reached with Ford. Michelle Zedekian, The Canadian Press, Toronto.
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1: Stephen Page is 56 years old today. Celebrations at CJ80.com coming up later on this half hour. Got a World Cup report for you as well. And you heard that Serena Williams is going to be playing at Wimbledon at the age of, in the singles, at the age of 44. That's cool. It is 6:07. I guess if you're an Ottawa Senators fan, you're probably rageful this morning that they traded Brady Tkachuk to the Florida Panthers. But, oh well. It's like I heard some fans talking, what are they doing? Are they out of their minds?
0: Well, it was trade them now or lose them to free agency.
1: I guess so. 16 degrees, partly cloudy at Trudeau International Airport. It is a fresh morning. We're looking at lots of sunshine through the day today, but also a 30% chance of showers this afternoon, a high of 25 degrees. And 24 for the high tomorrow with, again, quite a bit of sunshine, but a 40% chance of showers. Right now, sunny on Wednesday, the 24th of June, and a high of 26 degrees. As I mentioned, right now it's 16 at Trudeau International Airport. Richard Lapointe is on Money this half hour. We've got a World Cup report for you. And coming up next, your pets and disasters.
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1: It's 6:10. Dr. Enid Stiles is a vet at the Sherwood Park Animal Hospital in Beaconsfield. And she is on the line. Good morning, Dr. Stiles. How are you?
31: I'm good, thank you. How are you?
1: I'm fine, thank you. Now, let's talk about the big storm on Saturday evening. And why is it that some pets are oblivious to the thunder, lightning, and others, they lose their mind? They hide behind, I've heard of, like, Bernese hiding behind a toilet, you know? They're just crazy.
31: Oh, yeah.
1: They go crazy.
31: Yeah. I mean, listen, I think sometimes it does happen from when they were young, they might have experienced something traumatic, like heard it when they were during their sort of developmental phase of fear. So it can happen just because of bad timing. But some dogs and cats are just more scared of sounds, and it's a really inherent thing, and they just react more severely. It can be quite dangerous, actually. We've had dogs who, you know, they hear the sound and they want to get out of the house real bad, escape, run away, you know.
1: Yeah, well, yeah. I guess every summer we hear that people bring their brought their dog to fireworks or something, and the dog just bolts.
31: Yeah.
1: Right.
31: Yeah. Never do that.
1: No, it's not a good it's not a good idea. So, what are some things? You know, we lose power a lot around here, and these floods are becoming more and more common. So, what are some things that we should think about as pet owners?
31: So, I mean, I think the most important thing is to keep things all together close. So, you know, if you have your food in containers, keep them all in one area and then have some things prepared. So preparedness is the most important thing. It goes the same for us as well, kind of having your medical cards together, things where carry them with you in a pouch. for dogs and cats, keeping information about them, so having maybe a list of who you are, we call it sort of the information sheet on your pet, having contact information, medical information, who to contact, that kind of thing, all keeping that together. Because sometimes we actually have to leave without our pet. So there's two things, right? One, I'm going to leave with my pet. And what do I need to get my pet out of my house because it's flooding? I need to evacuate, but you're still safe enough to be able to carry your pet or bring your pet with you. Yeah. So having a cage near, you know, the exits, you don't have to run around your house looking for all of these things. So when you need to grab your cat, you have a cage ready. Food, have 3 or 4 days of their food ready already or in small containers you can easily put in a bag. And of course, medication is super important. And finally, probably even more important than having that already is make sure that your cat and dog are identified. Permanent ID like a microchip and tagged. Even inside, I highly recommend that dogs and cats wear a collar with a tag on it.
1: Really?
31: Yeah. For sure.
1: Okay, because Doug doesn't, my French bulldog, Doug, yeah. he doesn't like the collar.
31: Yeah, it's hard. No one likes it. You know, they always like, oh, they're scratchy, they don't like it. Agreed, but there's some super comfy ones out there. There's ones made of just like a cord that aren't very, and you can just put one little tag on there that says who they are and a number to contact.
1: Okay. Can you answer the question? I know this is completely off topic. How come some dogs and cats can watch TV and sort of know what's going on there, and others, like, it might as well be the wall?
31: Yeah, I have to say, I have absolutely no idea why that happens. I don't know if they can all see it in a certain way, but don't care, or realize that it's not real. But absolutely, I mean, we can see dogs, especially, that can tell that it's a cartoon. If it's an animal on a cartoon,
1: yeah,
31: they know it's an animal. And that amazes me. It completely amazes me. But it just once again goes to the fact of how little we can understand because they can't tell us why they're thinking what they think.
1: No, they cannot. It's just the weirdest thing. What about feeding pets human food at the table? Your thoughts on that?
31: I think we all do it, right? Don't we? Unless we know, yeah, our dog has some kind of allergy. Yeah. I don't really have a problem with it. You know, I think you have to be ready for the consequences. So it means that every time you eat, your dog is going to be like drooling and looking at you and possibly some other unavoidable behaviors like barking and jumping at you and those types of things. So if you are going to feed them, try and make sure that when you're at the table, they're behaving appropriately in order to wait for that food to come. So, you know, you can teach them to sit away from the table, or you give them only food at the end and only if they've been good, or, you know, these types of things.
1: Right, okay. So,
31: but I have no problem with it. As long as the dogs aren't overweight, having food allergies, and you're not feeding them things that can be toxic to them. There's not that many of those things, but just stay.
1: How come my dog doesn't bark? He barks, like, he'll bark at other dogs on the street when we're walking by because he wants to see them, but, like, at the doorbell or anything, mm-hmm, doesn't bark.
31: Yeah, so some dogs naturally are not barkers. Like, it's
1: oh,
31: really their breed, you know.
1: Okay.
31: They're, and bulldogs, any of those families, they often don't, if they do bark, it's a very different sounding bark. Some of them even make a kind of baby-like sound when they're almost yelling, if you will. And then you have, like, Basenjis. You have the dogs that just don't bark at all.
1: Really?
31: So then you have a terrier who doesn't stop barking, right? So it's really just the breed, really the breed.
1: Thanks very much for your time. Appreciate it.
31: You're very welcome.
1: That's Dr. Enid Stiles, is a veterinarian at Sherwood Park Animal Hospital in Beaconsfield. It's 6:16. 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There's a new way to travel in Greater Montreal, The Met. Montreal Metropolitan Airport is now open. Discover The Met. Here's Debbie Marcellos.
3: Well, it's a very bright morning, and so you're using your sunglasses for the commute. It is blinding if you're coming in from Laval on Laurentian route southbound at Henri Bourassa. And on the Met West, we have a lot of volume from L'Angelier. It's heavy into DeCary. Northbound DeCary just slows at Royal Mount. On the 13th South, they're reconstructing the highway, and they're doing that until fall. And so Highway 13th South, you're forced off to the service road from Dagenais to the 440. It is causing some congestion from almost the 6th 640, and folks are heading over to the 15 southbound. So it's heavy from St. Therese down to the Mille Isles River Bridge. Roadwork as well in Vaudreuil, Cité des Jeunes, between De La Gare and Henry Ford. And so the access from Highway 30 is blocked. 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
1: Thank you. It's a 6:17, a 30% chance of showers this afternoon, but a beautiful morning. High today.

0: know, there are people, what, 2, 3, 4, 5 times? Same thing every day. How do you get insurance at that point?
1: Yeah. 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
0: Yeah. It is 6:18. Arnie Zweig is off this week. Richard LaPointe with a Money Minute next.
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4: And Richard Lapointe, Senior Portfolio Manager at CIBC Wood Gundy, is on the line. Well, how you doing there, Richard?
5: Mr. Carter, I'm well. How are you doing?
4: Not so bad. Not so bad. I'm still annoyed that we sold Western Digital.
5: You're annoyed at that, aren't
4: $600
5: you?
4: A share ago. let's take some time to talk about nonsense like this. Like how a stock in that kind of sector, which I don't even know what it does. But
5: Western Digital does hard drives.
4: Hard drives.
5: So it's a memory. It's a memory component.
4: So how can a stock like that go up like 1,200% in a year?
5: Here's what happened. And this happens very rarely in economic history. But you get a blockade. You get a jamming point. So artificial intelligence comes about, right? And we're building all these data centers. Now, as we're building them so that they can compute more, we didn't realize.

0: realize when we were building them how much memory is needed for the computer to store what it computed. For it to take in all that information, the memory was enormous. So what did NVIDIA do? It was one of the, you know, it was one of the leading players, went out and bought as much memory as it could. But almost every device, from your cell phone to your car to your Xbox, needs memory. So all of a sudden, you had the normal demands for memory, and then all you get this wicked increase all in one shot. Now, Micron, Western, Seagate, these are producers of different types of memory. SanDisk, they go from having regular demand to triple or quadruple or quintuple the demand. So when you get that much demand, what do? You raise prices. And you raise prices à la volonté, as they say in French.
1: Right, yeah.
0: And their profits go from being up 5, 10, 20% in a good year to up 300%. So this drives massive speculation into the stock as to where it's going. More importantly, we think that memory is something that goes up and down over a few years, but now people are signing 5, 6, 7 year contracts. So now that looks like they're going to grow super big over the next few years. So even more buying. They've gone absolutely parabolic. And of course, it makes me look completely foolish because I didn't see this coming. Yes, indeed. I just can't win.
1: So the TSX was down 111 points on Friday. Yep. The Dow was closed.
0: Yeah.
1: What does it look like
0: looks
1: today?
0: Looks up. And I'm stunned to see that it's up because they're having problems with the memorandum of understanding between Iran and the United States. Hormuz is closed, not closed, depending on which hour you look at. I would have thought you would have seen a big down, but no, the Standard & Poor's is up 10. Dow looks like it's going to imply to open up 100, and the NASDAQ 100. So, God bless. Still moving up.
1: Yeah, isn't that wild? Now, so tell me, on the weekend, the rain, were there any problems at your spacious estate?
0: No, not in my neighborhood. It looked like it was just raining, but a dear friend of mine, what I would consider my best friend, owned a boxing gym called Seconds of Boxing, and he lives right next to it, and they got terribly flooded. I feel horrible for him, but it was very localized. What can I say?
1: It was brutal. Like Richard driving through Dollard and Pierrefonds during the storm. I've never seen rivers like that going down.
0: I heard you got hit a little bit.
1: No, it was only because I was lucky. It was only in one room in the front. And it was because a sump failed, so it wasn't coming in from it wasn't really coming in from outside. It was coming in up from the water table, and I was able to get another pump and get it out and take care of it.
0: Us people in Saint Laurent got a little wet, but there was nothing of this nothing of this sort.
1: Yeah, it's just okay. Any big stock tips before you go? Like, what are we doing?
0: We are buying all the builders in the United States. So anybody that builds a home, anybody that builds a roof, anybody that builds the side of the house or the side of the building. Right. Owens Corning has been something I've been buying. My opinions, Andrew, not those of the bank.
1: Right, yeah.
0: Lennar in the United States, I'm the big home builder. We've been buying these stocks because all these data centers need to be built, and you need to build this infrastructure around them, which includes homes.
1: Okay. Well, that's good. So builders.
0: Yes.
1: Okay, good. Gotcha. Hey, you have a good day. Thank you.
0: Thank you, my friend.
1: That is Richard Lapointe, CIBC Wood Gundy. I have this World Cup report for you now.
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3: I'm John Rodenberg. Favored Spain got its first win 4-0 over Saudi Arabia. Also in Group H, tiny Cabo Verde, the second smallest country at the World Cup, stunned Uruguay with a 2-2 tie.
4: Sensational from Cabo Verde! Their first ever goal!
3: Egypt won atop Group G with a come-from-behind 3-1 win over New Zealand. Also in Group G, Belgium and Iran drew 0-0. Today, unbeaten defending champion Argentina meets 1-0 Austria. France takes on Iraq. Norway faces Senegal. And Jordan takes on Algeria. Canada resumed training on Sunday for its crucial next match Wednesday. They'll take on Switzerland at 3 p.m. Eastern. A win or a tie, and Canada will finish first in the pool and play its first knockout game in Vancouver. You can watch the FIFA World Cup matches on TSN, CTV, Crave, and streaming at tsn.ca. 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
1: All right, the Toronto Blue Jays open a three-game series tonight against the visiting Houston Astros. The Jays are 38 wins, 39 losses. Coming off a week-long trip where they won 4 of 5, they play the next 10 at the Rogers Center at home. Their game yesterday was postponed against the Chicago Cubs because of bad weather. 17 out of the last 20 days they've played a game, so they're tired. Ottawa Senators trading their captain, the leader in countless categories, and the face of the franchise, Brady Tkachuk, who spent 8 years in the nation's capital, was traded yesterday to the Florida Panthers. He'll join his older brother, Matthew. Ottawa will receive 4 draft picks from the Panthers, including Florida's first-round 9th overall pick this year. And Wyndham Clark went into the last day of the U.S. Open with a 6-stroke lead and almost suffered the greatest collapse in U.S. Open history, but he managed a 2-putt from just outside 50 feet for par that gave him a 1-shot victory over Sam Burns yesterday at the U.S. Open. Coming up after your 6:30 CTV News Update with James Foster, your questions about your home and flooding from Walter Assey at president of Renovco.
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6: Good morning. It is 6:30. I'm James Foster with your CTV News Update. Plenty of sunshine this morning. Clouds do roll in by this afternoon, and there is technically a chance that we could get a little bit of rain after the lunch hour. It is 16 degrees right now. Your weather details are in moments, and here's what is making news. Assessing the damage and trying to clean up after Saturday's storm. Why didn't anyone see it coming? And Montreal police have postponed their public review. That and more coming up. But first, we're going to head on over to the traffic center and see how your drive is going with Debbie Marcellos.
7: Well, we're dealing with some bright sunshine, so grab those shades. Traffic right now on the Met West is pretty heavy from L'Angelier into DeCary. Northbound DeCary slows at Jean Talon, still in pretty good shape on the T-Can and the 20, but in from the South Shore, it's slowing now at the Champlain Bridge from Peltier and in from Laval, 13 southbound, heavy at the 440, but the real issue is that they started roadwork on the 13 South. It's going to run until the fall, and so 13 South, you're forced off to the service road from down to the 440 as they reconstruct the auto route. 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
6: In the news, West Island residents are assessing the damage after serious flash flooding submerged parts of Pierrefonds-Roxboro, DDO, and Pointe Claire on Saturday. Pierrefonds-Roxboro Mayor Jim Bay says that it would have been near impossible to prepare for what was seen.
8: The situation is extremely serious. We received somewhere in the neighborhood of 150 to 170 millimeters of rain that came down in a very short period, in about 2 hours. We had about several hundred homes that were severely flooded once again. Road closures as well throughout the territory, not only in Pierrefonds, but in Dollard as well. I've been in contact with our counterparts in Pointe Claire and Dorval as well. They were all affected to a certain point.
6: Now the rain overwhelmed infrastructure that caused many streets to look like rivers, forcing rescues of about a dozen trapped motorists, which also causing widespread basement flooding as the water built up. Neighbors have been helping one another with the cleanups now. Local communities banding together, helping with shovels and more to clean up the damaged furniture and everything else from those now damaged basements, helping people get it out to the curb. And the big thing from Saturday is that no one really saw it coming, including Environment Canada, which did call for rain, but nothing like what we saw. Senior climatologist with Environment Canada, Dave Phillips, says that the storm system that did develop was a surprise.
9: A lot of times the weather sort of hits and runs. And so these little kind of cells developed, and they just like, you know, watching some popcorn pop up on the little pop kernels here and there and everywhere. They come up, and then they would release all their moisture. They would die off, and another one come up. And these are kind of almost like one was trained to do what the father did or the brother or the sister did.
6: Now, if you are among the hundreds impacted by the flooding and are wondering what you can do next, information on how to catalog damages and the compensation programs that are available to you, all that information can be found at ctvnewsmontreal.ca. City of Montreal Police Chief Fadi Daguerre is set to meet behind closed doors with city officials today regarding allegations of racism against police officers in Montreal North. A spokesperson for Mayor Soraya Martinez-Ferrada saying that the Public Safety Commission will hold the closed door meeting by the end of the day. Now, the police force was originally scheduled to review its annual report with the public today, but that public meeting has been postponed to July the 8th. Iran's foreign minister says that progress was made in mediated talks with the United States overnight. The talks were nearly derailed again on Sunday.
10: Renewed Israeli attacks prompted Iran to once again threaten to close the Strait of Hormuz. President Trump then lashing out yesterday, warning Iran, you close it and you won't have a country. You won't even make it back to your expletive country, adding that he would, quote, blow the expletive out of them should the strait be closed. Iran's delegation appearing to walk out of the Swiss venue where the talks are being held. But overnight came word that the talks continued. Karen Hua, ABC News, Washington.
6: And British Prime Minister Keir Starmer has announced that he's resigning, paving the way for Britain to have its seventh prime minister in just over a decade.
11: Outside number 10 at Downing Street, British Prime Minister Keir Starmer announced he's stepping down as leader of the governing Labour Party.
12: Every decision I've taken has been about putting the country I love first. That is why I will resign as leader of the Labour Party.
11: Starmer had made the decision after facing growing pressure to hand over to a new leader who can try and revive the government's flagging fortunes. He's been in office since leading Labour to a landslide election victory in July 2024. In those 2 years, though, his popularity and that of the party have plummeted. His departure was triggered in particular by the victory of Andy Burnham, the popular ex-mayor of Greater Manchester, in a special election last week. Charles de Ledesma, London.
6: More news at ctvnewsmontreal.ca, including how a Good Samaritan helped save a pregnant woman trapped in her car during the flooding. Your next CTV News update is at 7 o'clock.
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1: Todd is God, they used to say. Todd Rundgren is 78 years old. Celebrations at CJ80.com coming up this half hour. This guy must be a barrel of laughs. Taking your text messages. Here, this is the spectrum of people who like to enjoy listening to the Andrew Carter Morning Show. Hey, Andrew, thought you'd like to know about a new Lay's potato chip flavor. It's selling at Walmart, by the way, James.
6: Ooh, what's
1: it's called
6: flavor?
1: Cheese souffle.
6: Ooh.
1: And then another one. Yo, buddy, why don't you ask a question to your listeners? Why are these planned floods happening? instead of just stating, oh, poor people, and it keeps happening over. Wake up, weaklings. So I want to know how you can plan a flood like that.
6: Yeah.
1: Anthony, do you have a...
15: Let me get God on the phone.
1: God.
15: Well, you know, the government controls the weather.
1: Okay. Well, I hope that the government sees it fit to not rain on the Cedars Golf Tournament today at Royal Montreal, because they do a lot of great work for help people fighting cancer in this city. Because there's a 30% chance of showers this afternoon. That means a 70% chance of no showers. High today of 24, a slight chance of showers tomorrow, 24 for the high, and for Wednesday, 26 and sunny. Right now at Trudeau International Airport, it's a beautiful morning, 16 degrees. 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
1: I'm not sure what you can do to protect your home when you get a month full of rain in 2 hours. Walter Assey, president of Renovco, is on the line. Walter, thank you so much for taking the time. I know you're extremely busy right now. You must be getting inundated with calls.
22: I am indeed. It's been a crazy couple of days, I tell you that much. How are you then?
1: Tell me about the problem, most of the problems you're dealing with here. What happened?
22: So, I mean, some people still had water in their basements up until yesterday.
1: Yeah.
22: And the afternoon rain did not really help. Some people actually got flooded again. I know it wasn't as bad as the day before, but, you know, that adds a lot to the complexity of the work. A lot of people did not have electricity, and some people did not have electricity in their basements, so that makes drying as well more complicated because they got 4 or 5 feet of water in the basement. So these people that are very heavily impacted like that, you know, it's going to be a big job for them. And the vast majority have caps on their insurance. So
1: yeah,
22: they're not insured enough. And that's really the biggest problem.
1: Are you dealing with people who've been flooded multiple times?
22: Most of the people that I saw have been flooded at least once before in 2024.
1: Right. Now, is there anything, I mean, when you get that much rain in such a short period of time, is there anything else they could have done, like we can do now, perhaps, for the next one?
22: Look, I mean, in certain cases where you had the street flooding, for example, and coming to your house, so over land water, it makes it very difficult for you to control the water from the within. But not everybody got that. So, like, we've met a lot of homeowners that have still not installed a backwater valve, which I don't really understand, specifically that they got flooded before.
1: Right.
22: We have people that had, for example, foundation cracks that they knew about and never did anything about it. People with down slope garages, we've spoken about this multiple times, should install linear drains instead of the square drains. They should be having a secondary pump inside the garage, separate from the city sewers. So in case the city is overloaded, the sewers, you have a secondary discharge. So these things, you know, they could have at least saved, these types of homes could have been saved, specifically the homes that did not get much water, like 2 inches, 3 inches of water. other areas, maybe they were more impacted. It would have been a lot harder. But, yeah, definitely there was a lot of places we've seen where preventive measures could have been taken. As a matter of fact, there are certain places we've seen where we've given those recommendations back in 2024, but for some reason, you know, maybe it's budget-related or anything like that, they opted not to do it, specifically that they were not insured enough. What I would have done if I was them, I would not have rebuilt the basement. I would have done the preventative measures first,
1: right,
22: and then build the basement later with that budget.
1: Okay, in my case, I had I have a couple of sumps in my home, and one of them, one of the pump is old, I guess, and it failed. So I was able to mitigate the flooding with another pump. But when people are replacing their sumps or getting a sump pump, do you need to get the most expensive one? Like, what do you recommend?
22: It's not the most expensive. You need to get the. So depending on how high the water table is around your home, you need to get an adequate horsepower. So in a lot of cases, we've even seen pumps that did not supply because they were just one-third half horsepower, and you needed half horsepower, three-quarter horsepower in certain cases when you're living next to a lake, one horsepower. The other very important thing is a backup pump. That is battery-powered or water-powered. Because as we've seen in DDO, for example, most people, thousands of people miss electricity because of the flooding, right?
1: Yeah.
22: So even those people that have beautiful sump pumps that did not have proper backups or generators were flooded.
1: Does a battery backup, is that complicated to install?
22: It's not complicated at all. It's the battery power is it's what it is. It looks like a car battery.
1: Yeah.
22: And it's good for 6 to 12 hours. That's what I don't like about it.
1: Right, yeah.
22: So if you know, like in DDO, I think there were some people that they had 24 hours no hydro and even more. So in this case, you know, if it rains again like it did yesterday in the afternoon, you might be flooded. What I would recommend is, if you don't have a generator, is the water-powered. Liberty has a very good water-powered pump. They have different qualities. That I would go with the better quality ones because it has more suction. And if you calculate the amount of suction that the water powered one, that means you have infinite supply of energy to work it. It's about half what a electric pump would pump out.
1: Okay. Now, if I get it, so for back to an electric sump pump, you like one horsepower, is that would that be adequate for most?
22: That's an overkill. I would say three-quarter horsepower would be the best. The suction would be a lot faster. The suction would be a lot faster. What also I would say, if you are doing that kind of project, another very common mistake, which I don't understand because some plumbers do not kind of guide the homeowner in the right direction. When you install a backup pump, that backup pump should also take over when your pump either breaks down or it's not supplying enough. So you set the floater at a higher level.
1: Yeah.
22: And what you want to do that is very important is create a different discharge drain for that pump.
1: Right.
22: So do not connect both pumps to the same discharge, because then you are limiting the evacuation capacity to the size of the pipe.
1: It's fun being a grown-up, isn't it, Walter? Huh? Dealing with this nonsense. Not really. I do appreciate your time, and I'll let you get back to work. I'm sure you got a busy day.
22: Thank you so much, Andrew.
1: Okay, Walter Assey of Renovco. It's 6:47. 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
7: Well, Andrew, a very busy drive. It's a lot of volume on the Met West from L'Angelier to Dakarry. Northbound Dakarry slows at Jean Talon. Eastbound Trans-Canada now heavy at Côte-de-Liesse to board Dakarry South. Looks like an accident coming off the Mercier Bridge into LaSalle just after Airlie, and its traffic is slowing on the span on just minor slowdown on the up ramps. But the Champlain Bridge backing up from almost Milan Boulevard now. And in Saint-Eustache, De Montagne, that's where we have an accident, 640 eastbound at Boulevard des Promenades, and it is backing up quite a bit through De Montagne. 13 southbound, they're doing reconstruction of the autoroute from Dagenais to the 440, a four stop to the service road. Traffic backs up from the Vachon Bridge. 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
1: A nice sunny morning. We're expecting a little more cloud this afternoon and a 30% chance of showers. High today, 25. It is 16 right now at Trudeau International Airport. 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Carson Daly is 53. Pro golfer Dustin Johnson, Mr. Gretzky, is 42 years old. And before he was a city in British Columbia, he was an English explorer. George Vancouver was born in the state in 1757. 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That's where we receive these.
0: Just a second.
1: Good morning, Andrew. 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Love, Uncle George. 514-790-0800. 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
1: It is time to play the Almost Can't Lose quiz. And Carlo's on the line from Laval. Good morning, Carlo.
32: Good morning, Andrew.
1: You're in the banking business, are you?
32: Yes, I am.
1: Fancy.
32: If you say so.
1: You get free samples sometimes?
32: No, unfortunately.
1: That's too bad. Yeah, I would recommend that you don't, because, you know, they always catch you, right?
32: Exactly.
1: Can't get away with that stuff. Okay. I've got a four-pack of tickets to CF Montreal and Vancouver Whitecaps, July 12th, Stade Saputo. It's a Sunday night. We're going to play the pub quiz. Today's category is soccer.
32: Oh, perfect.
1: Yeah, so get three correct, and you'll be a wiener, okay?
32: Yep.
1: Start your... Now, this will be so easy for you. How many players from one team are normally on the field at one time in soccer? So how many?
32: I believe 12.
1: It's 11 a side there, pal. Listen, you're not starting off. You're not starting off well.
32: Nope, not at all.
1: No. I don't know if I would remember this one. Which country won the World Cup in 2022?
32: In 2022, I believe it was Argentina.
1: It was Argentina. What is the maximum number of minutes in regulation time of a soccer match before stoppage time is added?
32: 90 minutes.
1: It's 90 minutes. What nickname is commonly used for Canada's men's national soccer team? Would you like a multiple choice?
32: Yes, please.
1: The Mounties, the Maple Leafs, the Canucks, the Reds.
32: The Reds.
1: The Reds is right. That's amazing. Carlo, you have a great day. Thanks for
32: you
1: so
32: too,
1: much.
32: Andrew.
1: Thank you. He seems nice. I like that guy. Normally, you never know about bankers, right? Sometimes they can
6: sketchy.
1: Have cold hearts when you go and ask for a loan. I got this late-breaking celebration. Monday, June 22nd. That is today. Please wish Cairo Nichols and the grade 6 class at Children's World Academy in LaSalle a happy graduation today. They've worked hard, and now it's paying off. High school, here they come. Wishing Cairo a fabulous day full of fun and wonderful surprises on your big day. We love you, and we're so very proud of you. From the Grandma, Aya, Anderson, Shay, Brady, Shay, and little Mally. Okay?
0: That's a big deal.
1: It's just the time. It's so is. Eh? Graduating from grade 6. And then moving on to high school, it's the end of school. Remember the last day of school. Like, have you ever had a feeling like that again in your life, as the last day, especially in high school? You know, when you're finished your last exam and you're like done.
0: Mind you, this is the odd time when I'm off for 2 weeks. When you're off for like 2 weeks in a row.
1: You feel that kind of joy. Yeah.
0: Bye.
1: Yeah. Yeah.
0: But yeah, it's not 2 months.
1: And they say, yeah. And then they say, how much? Yeah. And I see a lot of people, and like I'll be out, and people will say, "Oh, you're on vacation again, are you? How much vacation do you get? Who's replacing you?" And I say, I don't know. I don't care. A very smart golden retriever, maybe, who can say CJ. I have no idea.
6: Maybe AI.
1: Maybe it could be AI. James Foster on the way with your 7 o'clock CTV news update. Then we'll take a look at the big picture of the flooding. Jim Bass, the mayor of Pierrefonds Roxborough, is on the executive committee as well at the City of Montreal. John Moore in entertainment, the passing of a man who is considered to be perhaps the best sitcom producer-director of all time. And a little bit later on, we have a medical minute with Dr. Mitch, and maybe we'll talk about the dangers of mold post-flood. 7 o'clock in Montreal.
6: Good morning. It is 7 o'clock. I'm James Foster with your CTV News update. Sunshine this morning, a bit more cloud by this afternoon. And yes, there is technically a chance that we see more rain. It is 16 degrees right now. Your weather details are in moments. And here's what is making news. The flood cleanup continues. Did anyone see that much rain coming? And who wins the popularity contest among politicians? That and more coming up, but first we're going to head on over to the traffic center and see how your drive is going with Debbie Marcellos.
4: Well, we have a lot of volume. It's heavy on the Met West from L'Angelier into Dakarry. Eastbound TransCanada slows at Côte de Liesse, heavy to board Dakarry South. Northbound Dakarry starting to slow at Côte Saint-Catherine now. In from the South Shore, at Champlain Bridge is from Milan Boulevard. Mercier slowing on the up-ramps because of an incident in LaSalle just after Airlie. And in from Laval, we have ongoing road work that has begun. They're reconstructing the 13th South from Dagenais to the 440. You're forced to the service road. Traffic backs up from Grande Côte. And an accident in Laval on the 440 heading westbound just after De Laurentides, and we're seeing delays on the 440 heading westbound, backing up from before Pinneuf. Choosing paint? 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Offer ends July 6th. Traffic and transit every 15 minutes on CJAD 800. 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
6: In the news, dozens of municipalities in the greater Montreal area are cleaning up after that incredible storm that caused flash flooding on Saturday. And among those of the hardest hit areas, DDO and Pierrefonds Roxborough on the West Island, which is where CTV's Denise Roberts was out yesterday surveying the aftermath.
7: Basically, everything in the basement is scrap.
14: The entire basement.
15: 300 homes were hit in Pierrefonds and Dollard des Ormeaux by flash floods that started late Saturday afternoon. Cars were carried away in this parking lot at the corner of Saint-Jean and Pierrefonds Boulevard.
16: It was like a war zone over here.
15: Donna Colo was here to get groceries when the flood hit and had to abandon her car. This morning, the water is gone, but the damage is done.
14: I haven't slept all night thinking about how things are, what's gonna happen, what am I gonna do next.
15: And dozens of others are in the same situation.
16: We don't even know if it's gonna be a write-off or what. We have to see with our insurance.
15: Pierrefonds Mayor Jim Bass says he and other local officials are in talks with Quebec to get help for affected residents.
6: And you can hear more about the response from city officials when Pierrefonds Roxborough Mayor Jim Bass joins Andrew Carter right after the news. Montreal Fire Department, meantime, saying that it received about 1,200 calls during the flooding, with around 800 of those coming from Pierrefonds Roxborough and DDO. Now, hundreds of residents on the South Shore also dealing with the floods in St. Constant. Homes near the Turtle River were flooded after it burst its banks. Sonia Jobin, living nearby.
17: This is the highest we've ever seen it since 98. We've been here.
6: Mayor in the town saying at least 200 calls came in about flooded homes. Now, many of those who are still cleaning up today want to know, where was the warning? Senior climatologist with Environment Canada, Dave Phillips, says that they didn't even really see it coming.
18: Was it very a moist system? It wasn't a very warm system. I mean, this is not sort of like the July, August days where you get that oppressive kind of humidity. It was the slow moving aspect of the storm that contributed to these huge amounts of rain.
6: And you can find more information on how you can catalog damages and information on compensation programs offered by the provincial government at ctvnewsmontreal.ca. Negotiations continue to end the war in Iran.
19: The U.S. and Iran have wrapped a second day of talks after a rough start. Senior negotiators from the U.S. and Iran wrapped up a lengthy round of initial talks aimed at solidifying a permanent end to the war between the countries. The initial mediation was rocky, but also led to some agreements by both sides. The talks hit turbulence after President Donald Trump made remarks that Iran called insulting, prompting a temporary pause, according to Iranian state media. Key sticking points include Iran's nuclear program, sanctions relief, and frozen assets. The interim agreement gives both sides 60 days to negotiate a broader settlement. A ceasefire in Lebanon between Israel and Hezbollah also appear to be holding. I'm Haya Pinjwani.
6: And a new Léger poll for Quebec Or highlights the politicians that Quebecers love, but also love to hate. And spoilers, Conservatives and most CAQ members are not faring well. Sitting at the very top of the unpopularity podium is federal Conservative leader Pierre Poilievre. Right behind him, though, Éric Duhaime, leader of the Quebec Conservative Party. The third spot goes to the CAQ's Bernard Drainville. Next on the top five and the least liked politicians, Maite Blanchette Vézina, once pretty well liked as a CAQ MNA, but she recently jumping ship to the Quebec Conservatives. That seems to have backfired in terms of public opinion. From there, Geneviève Guilbeault, France-Hélène Durancio of the CAQ, and Federal Languages Minister Mark Miller, also not very well liked among Quebecers. But who is the most popular politician here in La Belle-Province? Well, it turns out it's Prime Minister Mark Carney topping that list. 60% favorable opinion, followed by Christine Fréchette in second spot, Mélanie Joly, Paul St-Pierre Plamondon, and Montreal Mayor Soraya Martinez-Verretta, rounding out the top five most popular politicians in the province. For interviews and other audio, go to cjad800.com or download the iHeartRadio app. Your next CTV News update is at 7:30.
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2: I was stuck up the street in my car. 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
1: Brutal Saturday. Just brutal. Some of the residents of Pierrefonds Dollard who were really badly affected. We've got the mayor of Pierrefonds, Jim Bass, is going to join me in just a few moments. The forecast for today, a beautiful morning, but there is a slight chance of a shower this afternoon, 30% chance of showers. High today, 25. 40% chance tomorrow in the afternoon, and a high of 24, and then 26 and sunny for the holiday on Wednesday. It's a 7:08.
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23: The voice of Montreal.
1: It's just heartbreaking, you know, to get flooded, and especially people who've been flooded multiple times. And this guy's seen enough flooding in his life to last many lifetimes. Jim Bass, mayor of Pierrefonds-Roxborough, is on the line. Good morning, Jim.
24: Good morning, Andrew. Thank you for having me.
1: Yeah, well, thanks for your time. I was happened to be in Pierrefonds on Saturday evening, and I couldn't believe the raging rivers going down some of the streets here. What's the tally now?
24: Look, horrible situation once again for a lot of folks. When you see the band of torrential rain that passed through the sector in the 2 hours on Saturday, I mean, not only did it take a lot of the central part of my community, but Dollard, Dorval, and Pointe-Claire at the same time. I mean, the status is that we have approximately 300 to 350 homes that have been impacted by this extreme weather episode, and it's ongoing. I mean, I've been in some of the homes yesterday. It's devastation. I mean, you can only imagine the type of damages that people incurred once again, and a lot. Since last August in 2024, the same homes have the same type of damage once again. I met with the Minister of Public Safety yesterday, Yann Lafrenière. I spoke with him several times, and he's vowed to, at least with the government, as a first step to help folks that don't have that clause on their insurance to help them for flood damage. So this is going to be something that we're going to explore further. We have to also, you know, in this world of climate change, we have to look at how we can make our communities more resilient, understanding that infrastructure is not designed to be able to evacuate that quantity of water in that short period of time. So what else can we do aside from trying to help folks make their homes more resilient, allow for financing to be able to do that? Do we look at the extreme decision or measure to condemn basements and just not have us fix our basements in the way that we're used to? I mean, I had water in my basement as well. One of my counselors did. Many did. And so we can understand a lot of the hardships that folks are feeling today.
1: Yeah. Now, this is an interesting subject. If we're going to get more of these extreme weather events, then is that a possibility that new building codes will not allow us to have basements?
24: Well, this is certainly one of the discussions that has to happen. And, a lot of the homes that sustained major damage, not all, but a lot, have those downslope driveways, and in some cases, you know, we've talked about for years that there is technology and the type of infrastructure and doors that you can put in your garage to hold water back, sponge doors, if you will, and the framing. Well, we have cases, you know, where these types of doors fail just simply because of the the pressure of the water that was pushing. So, look, this is a debate and a discussion that we're going to have as a community, and not only us, everywhere throughout Quebec has been dealing with this, and we've seen the images throughout, but it doesn't take away the stress and the anxiety that folks feel every time there's a rainfall. I mean, even yesterday afternoon, for about 40 minutes, there was a downpour. Yeah. And again, you know, you're thinking, is that going to cause more damage? And luckily, that was, it stopped and it evacuated. But, you know, the infrastructure, like I said, that was put in 50, 60, 70 years ago wasn't designed to accept this amount of water at the same time. And the result is exactly what we saw on Saturday.
1: Okay, are there still a lot of people in your area without power? And if so, how do they pump their basements out?
24: There's still a segment of the area that has no power. We have the, you know, we work in close collaboration, of course, with the fire department. The SPVM, the fire department is dispatched. They have a list of addresses that they visit, and their role is to make sure that, number one, the house is safe and the residents are safe, but also to pump out water to access the power panels and make sure that all that is turned off. And then in the event that residents get rid of all the water at some point or it subsides, well, then they have to get a master electrician to make sure that they verify everything before they turn everything on. So these are, you know, guidelines that have to be respected by everybody, because the last thing we need is somebody getting seriously hurt, if not worse, or any fire that could occur thereafter. And so these are, you know, steps that, unfortunately, some that live in these areas that have been flooded before know already. But again, Andrew, you know, the folks that have gone through this, you know, year after year, unfortunately, once again find themselves in this predicament. We've always said as well that we are there to assist, and we've mobilized yesterday teams of volunteers to help people bring out their material to curbside for special pickups eventually this week. But that's just one step. It's how do we now make their homes more resilient and at the same time evaluate what we can do, if anything, when it comes to city infrastructure.
1: Tell me more about the conversation you had with the provincial government about helping people who can no longer get the adequate insurance because they've had multiple floods.
24: Well, you see, this is one issue that we've been dealing with since 2017. I mean, when we had the river, the spring floods, there's two phenomenons here. There's the spring floods that we've found solutions and protect our community year after year since 2017. Those are temporary measures, and that works. However, within the flood zone, and I had this conversation with him yesterday, within the flood zone, you find yourself at times not being able to get adequate insurance. In some cases, you're not able to get mortgages. Banks have already stated this a few years ago. I mean, what is the next step? I mean, you get flooded like this and you're on your own. And even when you have that clause in your insurance, I mean, it might give you $10,000, $15,000 when you've sustained, you know, over $100,000 of damage. So these are conversations we need to have. I'm also going to plan a public meeting at some point once we get through this, again, as I do every time, to have residents come in and pose these questions to the experts and the partners that are around the table to be able to get at least those answers. But again, the insurance is a major issue, and this is why the minister stated yesterday that they will help folks that don't have that clause in their insurance or don't have adequate funding. So we'll see how that progresses, but that's a conversation we had, and I'm grateful that at least the minister recognizes that, again, not only for my community, but communities throughout Quebec that are living the same reality since Saturday.
1: Yeah, Jim, you said you had a little bit of water in your house. How bad?
24: It's not bad, luckily, and in my case, it's because my sump pump wasn't producing enough,
1: right?
24: Because water was coming in too quick, and so luckily that slowed down, and I was able to do a cleanup. So, again, I'm one of many, but when I had nothing compared to the 3, 4, 5 feet of water that folks had in their basements. That's, I mean, great. I went to a fella's house yesterday who bought their house a week ago. And
1: oh, God.
24: Their basement had 4 feet of water, and you can only imagine. Newborn bought this house last week, and all of a sudden they find themselves in this predicament. So just devastation and terrible sadness for folks that are living this every day. And this is why we're committed to try to do whatever we can that's possible within our community, as we've always done, and hopefully find resolve. And in the event that we can't do anything in the infrastructure because it's not possible, well, then how do we help those residents waterproof their homes and provide that support necessary? And that'll be the next step.
1: Hey, Jim, I'll let you get back to work. Thank you.
24: Thanks for your time.
1: Appreciate it. That's Jim Bass, the mayor of Pierrefonds Roxborough. It's 717. And watching your ride, CJAD 800 traffic. Here's Debbie Marcellos.
0: Well, Andrew, we have a stall on the Illator Bridge, eastbound Trans-Canada, right at the beginning of the span. So just a minor slowdown at the entrance. Light volume so far in from Vaudreuil on the eastbound TCAN. But then it slows at Côte-de-Liesse because of a stalled vehicle that's just been cleared. On northbound Icarie, it's heavy from Queen Mary up to the Metropolitan. Slow and steady on the Met West from L'Angelier to Icarie. In from Laval, 13 southbound is from Grande Côte because you're off to the service road, 13 southbound. From Dagenais to the 440 where they're reconstructing the autoroute. And so that's going to be in effect all summer long, 13 southbound from Dagenais to the 440.

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1: I'm Aaron Rand, and coming up on Montreal Now, human rights experts at the UN suggest that Simon Jolin-Barrette's proposed constitution, had it passed, could have violated international law. 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
0: Okay, well, I don't need to tell you, probably listening to CJAD through the weekend. 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

0: New Heart. Taxi.
1: Taxi.
0: This is actually Cheers.
1: Yeah.
0: And that's a little show called Friends, yeah.
1: Uh-huh.
0: James Burrows, some of his work, perhaps possibly the most significant sitcom director of all time. John?
1: Yeah, I think so. And actually, it's funny we started out with the Mary Tyler Moore Show because James Burroughs was the son of a theater director and a comedy writer. And so he grew up in the theater. And he kind of came to television directing late. But he wrote a letter to Mary Tyler Moore and her husband, Grant Tinker, and said, I'd like to direct an episode of your show. And they said, okay, let's try it. And I mean, as you just heard in that montage, and Will and Grace wasn't there, but he directed every single episode of Will and Grace. And he just had this ability to work with people, to understand how to direct comedy, to understand how to get to the significant moments, to make characters real. And I'm actually reading his memoir right now. I just started it a couple of weeks ago, and it's fascinating. You just wonder, how did he develop this touch to create so many amazing hours and hours and hours of entertainment?
0: And do we know how he passed away?
1: Well, he was 85. And I always, whenever I would talk to my dad, and I'd say, oh, so-and-so passed away, but she was 88, so she had a good life. And my dad was like 92. He'd say, I don't think so.
0: Yeah.
1: Yeah.
0: My dad would say, he died of a Thursday.
1: Well, do you remember, though, our parents, my mom would always say, oh, she died of old age. It's like, really?
0: Yeah.
1: Oh.
0: Jennifer Aniston's boyfriend, is he jealous of Brad Pitt?
1: Sounds apparently like he is. His like name it. Is Jim Curtis. I don't know a great deal about him, but he is Jennifer Aniston's boyfriend, which must be an interesting job. But apparently, she still talks to Brad Pitt all the time. They met in 1994. They started dating in 98. They were married from 2000 to 2005. She and Curtis have been together for a year. Now, I'm not sure if it's still the situation, but I know that, Julia Roberts is still talks to her country singing boyfriend every single day, even though they have been together for like 30 years.
0: Oh, really? Well, that's nice.
1: Yeah. Lyle Lovett. I love Lyle Lovett.
0: What's Kingston doing for the Tragically Hip?
1: Well, they're going all out to honor the final Tragically Hip concert. It actually took place on August 20th, 2016. Did you watch that?
0: Yeah. At my place with a bunch of people. Yeah.
1: Well, that's the thing. And I remember I was at Maureen Holloway's cottage in very northern Ontario, and there was just something so Tragically Hip to sitting there with an open fire and watching that concert. 11 million Canadians were watching that night. So there's going to be concerts, walking tours, documentary screenings. It's going to be a big-ass deal in August of this summer.
0: Wow. Mm-hmm. 10 years. You got to be kidding.
1: Yeah, I know. I know it's, I hate to sound like two old men sitting on a park bench feeding pigeons, but increasingly when I think, oh, that was 10 years ago, or this year is going to be the 25th anniversary of September 11th. That is astonishing.
0: Wow. Keith Urban and Nicole Kidman, what's going on there? Are they still divorced or separated or whatever?
1: They are still divorced and separated, which I always find sad. You know me and couples. And it's hilarious because often the members of a couple that break up are doing all the hand-holding for me because I'm the one who's most anxious about it. But they're remaining civil in spite of their breakup. She sent him Father's Day greetings on social media, and he sent her a birthday greeting. The two of them have two daughters, age 17 and 14. And to come back to people I'm a big fan of, I absolutely love Keith Urban, but it's, I guess, a well-kept secret. I'm a big country guy.
0: Really?
1: Mm-hmm. More banjo.
0: More banjo. You have a great day. John Moore, CJAD Entertainment.
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3: I'm John Rodenberg. Favored Spain got its first win 4-0 over Saudi Arabia. Also in Group H, tiny Cabo Verde, the second smallest country at the World Cup, stunned Uruguay with a 2-2 tie.
4: Sensational from Cabo Verde! Their first ever goal!
3: Egypt won atop Group G with a come-from-behind 3-1 win over New Zealand. Also in Group G, Belgium and Iran drew 0-0. Today, unbeaten defending champion Argentina meets 1-0 Austria. France takes on Iraq. Norway faces Senegal. And Jordan takes on Algeria. Canada resumed training on Sunday for its crucial next match Wednesday. They'll take on Switzerland at 3 p.m. Eastern. A win or a tie, and Canada will finish first in the pool and play its first knockout game in Vancouver. You can watch the FIFA World Cup matches on TSN, CTV, Crave, and streaming at tsn.ca. 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
0: Coming up after your 7:30 CTV News update with James Foster, more on water, but this kind that comes out of your tap. There's a condo building in Lachine. It's been nearly 2 months since they had hot water.
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5: Good morning, it's 7:30. I'm James Foster with your CTV News update. Lots of sunshine this morning, a bit more cloud by this afternoon, and let's just say fingers crossed we don't see any more rain. It is 17 degrees right now. Your weather details are in moments, and here's what is making news. Scale of the damage becoming clear thanks to insurance data. Could this be prevented in the future? And how the World Cup is more of a team-building exercise, even at work. All that and more coming up, but first, let's head on over to the traffic center and see how your drive is going with it, Debbie Marcellos.
6: Well, we have an accident on northbound Ikari at Royal Mount, and that's why congestion now is from Côte Saint-Luc Road. Southbound Ikari just busy in the exit for Jean Talon. Eastbound Trans-Canada has cleared out after an earlier stall before the Ikari Circle. And eastbound 20, minor slowdown at the 32nd Avenue Merge. It's busy, though, on 20 West from Engrignon to Ville-Saint-Pierre. Starting to clear out on the 138 in LaSalle after an accident between Airlie and Wanklyn. But we're still seeing those delays on the South Shore for Mercy. RCA Bridge backing up on the 138 from the Ganawage Circle. Champlain Bridge from Milan Boulevard in from Laval. 13 southbound slows at Grande Côte because you're forced off to the service road from Dagenais down to the 440. That's a road work that's ongoing all summer. And on the Met westbound, we have a lot of volume from Longelier to Ikari. 25 south for La Fontaine Tunnel from Yves Prévost. 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
5: In the news, the scale of the damage from Saturday's flooding is becoming very clear now through insurance data, with Desjardins Insurance telling the Journal de Montréal that it received nearly 1,700 emergency calls in just the first 24 hours following the flooding. Even more are expected in the coming days. More than 1,400 officially open claims are now filed with Desjardins. The hardest hit regions identified are Pierrefonds-Roxborough, DDO, and Pointe-Claire on the West Island, as well as several communities across the South Shore. However, insurance experts are warning that the real headache for homeowners is really just beginning, because getting a claim approved is one thing, but actually getting repair work started is going to be a major secondary crisis, as Quebec is facing a severe shortage of specialized renovation and construction contractors. And because the flooding has hit right in the middle of a very busy summer season already, most local contractors already have their schedules completely booked for months, meaning repairs may not happen anytime soon. And as the cleanup continues, officials will be discussing what to do next. Unlike spring flooding, that was a large amount of water that came in very fast this weekend. And Pierrefonds-Roxborough Mayor Jim Bay says nothing could have really prepared residents for what happened. And maybe, he says, that's why serious conversations need to be had.
7: Infrastructure is not designed to be able to evacuate that quantity of water in that short period of time. So what else can we do aside from trying to help folks make their homes more resilient, allow for financing to be able to do that? Do we look at the extreme decision or measure to condemn basements and just not have us fix our basements in the way that we're used to?
5: Now, meantime, Pierre from Roxborough, DDO, Pointe Claire, and Dorval, among the municipalities that have announced that city crews will begin going around today to pick up debris from the flooding. You can visit your local city's website for more information on pickup times and how to prepare for that extra garbage. Now, the weekend that we saw here was nothing really compared to some parts of the United States, as it seemed that Mother Nature was having all kinds of severe weather everywhere.
8: On the outskirts of Salt Lake City.
9: That's way closer than anybody wants it to be.
8: Wildfires forced evacuations.
9: We're all packed up, ready to go, just in case we get the order.
8: At the same time in Mississippi.
10: I have never seen the water come up this quick, this high.
8: And somewhere in between. Tornadoes threaten lives in the Great Plains and Upper Midwest. Today, the severe weather threat shifts to the I-95 corridor, with a risk of severe thunderstorms from Philadelphia to Raleigh, North Carolina. Jim Ryan, ABC News.
5: And the FIFA World Cup is proving to be more than just a sporting event. It's also giving Canadian workplaces a chance to boost employee morale and bring teams together.
11: Some companies are hosting watch parties and gathering staff around key matches, especially with games being played in Toronto and Vancouver. Workplace expert Mike Scheckman says global events like the World Cup can create excitement, strengthen connections among employees, and support a positive workplace culture. As employers look for ways to prevent burnout and improve engagement, he says shared experiences like watching major sporting events can be a simple but effective tool. At the same time, Scheckman notes that businesses need to balance celebrations with productivity by setting clear expectations around flexibility and ensuring activities don't become too disruptive. The World Cup began in mid-June and runs through mid-July, with Canada serving as one of the host nations alongside Mexico and the U.S. David Augustine, The Canadian Press.
5: More news at ctvnewsmontreal.ca, including what you need to know if you were flooded over the weekend. Your next CTV News update is at 8 o'clock.
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13: And I miss my clean white linen and my fancy French clothes. Oh, Carrie, get out your cane.
0: 55 years ago today, this album was released. Joni Mitchell, Blue. It was June 22nd, 1971. The forecast for today, not so bad, although we don't like a chance of showers. 30% chance of showers this afternoon, that's it. And high today of 25 degrees, 40% chance in tomorrow afternoon with a high of 24, and then 26 and sunny on Wednesday, which is already the 24th of June. Where does the time go, James?
5: That way.
0: Where does the time go? So, I know you're kind of tired about talking about water, but this is a different kind of water. This kind that comes out of your taps. And a Lachine condo resident who's having quite the month. And we'll speak with her next.
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0: It is 7:40, and it's been nearly 2 months now for residents of a Lachine condo building who are living without hot water and been told not to drink the tap water either. Amanda Savoy is one of the residents affected, and she is on the line. Good morning, Amanda.
21: Good morning.
0: So where is this condo building?
21: It's located in Lachine.
0: Yeah, no, I know. I just said that, but where in Lachine?
21: Sorry about that. It's on like Victoria and 19th Avenue.
0: Okay, I got you. So when I lived in a condo, the hot water tank was in my condo. Like, so explain to me how the hot water is delivered in this building.
21: So as far as I'm aware, the hot water is it's complicated. From what I gather, it's obviously a system of pumps, and there is a pressure pump that's located in the basement.
0: Okay.
21: Every individual condo has a valve that we can turn on and off, whether or not if we're going on an extended vacation, it's recommended we turn it off. But it's delivered via, I guess, a complex.
0: Okay,
21: system.
0: So it's in a central area, the hot water.
21: Yeah.
0: Okay.
21: Yeah.
0: And what's the problem with the water?
21: The cold water?
0: Well, no. You say you've had no hot water for almost a month, 2 months.
21: For almost two.
0: Okay.
21: Yeah,
0: so what's the problem? Why? What happened?
21: Essentially, there was a pipe burst on the third floor, which is our floor. So there, I guess, a pipe just gave out, and there was approximately 3 inches of water that just accumulated in our hallway. Some of it got under, and since they've been investigating what has caused it and attempting to find a solution, they have turned off the hot water to ensure that this doesn't happen again.
0: Okay, so that was almost 2 months ago.
21: Yes.
0: Okay, and so what's the latest? Like, when are you supposed to get your hot water back?
21: The latest timeline we've been given is an additional 4 to 6 weeks.
0: Oh, boy. How's that make you feel?
21: It makes me feel... Honestly, it makes me feel discouraged, but at a certain level, we're kind of expecting it to take a lot of time. We didn't expect that it would take this long at first, but from every time it gets delayed, we're just expecting it to be delayed again and again.
0: Okay. Do you know why it's taking so long?
21: From what I understand, the plans for the plumbing that were on record do not match the actual plumbing of the building. So obviously that causes some issues with their planning, and they're left needing to kind of guess where all the plumbing is.
0: How old is this building?
21: It's not that old. It was, from what I know, it was built roughly 14 years ago.
0: Oh, yeah. Okay. And tell me, what's it like to live without hot water? How much do you miss hot water?
21: My partner and I went on vacation last week, and one of our favorite things was just, you know, the shower that had hot water and the potable water in the sink. But it's definitely a challenge. It's something that we realize how much we have taken for granted, the hot water that we used to have freely flowing. It's something that it's definitely difficult to not have a shower that you can just hop into. We're grateful that at least summer or almost summer, so we're able to, you know, get hot just standing outside or walking outside and then brave a cold shower. But I think the biggest challenge that we face is, you know, not having any, or up until now we didn't have any potable water, so having to buy the water and making sure our vegetables are clean, washing our dishes, and having to boil the water. That's, I think, our biggest challenge.
0: The tell me about what it's like to take a cold shower every day.
21: It is like, I know that some people say there are health benefits, and I'll admit sometimes it's nice to, you know, after a hot shower, turn it and have it a little bit cold just to wake you up. But to only have a cold shower, it's something that you want to do as quickly as possible, and without holding your breath, quite honestly, because at a certain point it really shocks your system just to have to get under that cold water.
0: Is there any legal action you can take or you want to take?
21: Honestly, we're caught between a rock and a hard place because we know that it's not the fault of the building. We know the building didn't set out for this to happen. We know that it's nobody wanted this to happen. Yeah. But the fact that it's dragging on for this long, there is some legal avenues that we are exploring and we're thinking of taking, just because at this point there is no compensation being offered. And we definitely think that we know it's nobody's fault, but that doesn't mean that...
0: Right.
21: Nobody's responsible.
0: Do you own the condo?
21: I do not own the condo. We rent from a private owner.
0: Okay.
21: So that's why our legal options are a little bit different from people who actually own, but we still are exploring.
0: So you
21: them.
0: Have to basically take out whatever you want against the owner of the condo. Building
21: yes.
0: of the not the building but the actual condo.
21: Yeah.
0: Hey Amanda, good luck with this.
21: Thank you so much.
0: Yeah, yeah, it's getting warm, so maybe a cold shower won't be so bad. That's Amanda Savoy and her condo building in Lachine. It's been without hot water or drinkable water for almost 2 months. Watching your ride in CJ 8800 traffic, here is Debbie Marcellos.
1: Well, Andrew, we have an accident on northbound DeCary at Royal Mount. And so congestion on DeCary is from Turcot now. On 20 West, it slows before Engrignon to Ville-Saint-Pierre. Eastbound side of the 20 slowing at 32nd Avenue. It has cleared out on the eastbound Trans-Canada in Vaudreuil after an earlier stall at the Illator Bridge. And we also had a stall at Côte de l'Est. That has been cleared. So moving well on the eastbound 40. Westbound side of the Met, though, that's heavy from L'Angelier to DeCary. 13 South and from Laval slows at the 440, and Laurentian southbound from Salaberry to board the Metropolitan heavy, and from the South Shore at the Champlain Bridge from Milan Boulevard, clearing out at the Mercier after an earlier accident in LaSalle. 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
0: It is 7:46. A little breeze from the west-southwest at 9 kilometers an hour at Trudeau Airport. You can see forever. It's a beautiful morning. We've got lots of sunshine. 17 at the moment, headed for a high of 25 degrees, with a 30% chance of showers this afternoon. Dr. Mitch with a medical minute. We're going to ask him about the dangers of getting a little water in your house. But first, CTV News assignment editor Rob Laurie is on the line. Hey, Rob.
3: Can you take a cold shower?
0: I don't want to.
3: Yeah.
0: I thought about it this morning because I had the family over for Father's Day yesterday, and They like daddy's wine.
3: Uh-huh.
0: So there was a lot of wine, and I'm feeling a little slow this morning.
3: Ah.
0: So I could have used a Kolsch. I could use one right now.
3: Right.
0: As a matter
3: right.
0: of fact.
3: It's a good way to wake up.
0: Yeah. What are you guys working on today?
3: Well, we're going to have a lot more about the floods from this weekend. There are long waits to reach your insurance company, and it's not easy to find a contractor. And a lot of frustration from flood victims once again. One Dollard resident who was flooded told La Presse he had 3 pumps and a generator running at full capacity since Saturday. He says he did everything he could have done. Yeah. And now he's planning a class action lawsuit against the city, accusing it of not maintaining its infrastructure sufficiently. So we're going to be speaking with with him, and we'll speak with other frustrated people after this latest round of flooding. Also, we're going to meet with members of Montreal's Black community who say they've been the victims of racial profiling, and they say the police force needs real change when it comes to dealing with their community. And we're going to talk about the town of Terrasse-Vaudreuil, which is now recognizing trees as living beings with rights.
0: Okay. And how? What does that actually mean?
3: Like, it means they tax the trees.
0: Oh, that would be nice.
3: They pull them over for...
0: Nice if the trees, you know, shared the burden.
3: Yeah.
0: The tax burden with the rest of us.
3: It just means more protection for the trees. And it's actually a very interesting concept. We're going to talk about that later on.
0: Okay. All right. You have a great day.
3: You too.
0: Rob Lurie. You can watch those stories tonight at 5, 6, and 11:30 on CTV, the CTV News app, and on Crave. Dr. Mitch is next.
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6: Canada and Australia have agreed to terms on a $2.5 billion deal that will see the federal government purchase a new Arctic over-the-horizon radar system. The project is part of a more than $6 billion investment to strengthen Canada's ability to detect and track air and maritime threats in the north. The radar network will include sites in southern Ontario and is expected to begin operating in 2029. Canada's Secretary of State for Defence Procurement, Stephen Fuhr, says BAE Systems Australia will work with Canadian companies to develop the Canadian system. And the union for nearly 19,000 Canadian auto workers is kicking off contract talks today with Ford. It's the first of the Detroit three automakers to sit down to try to hammer out new collective agreements with Unifor. Current deals are set to expire in September. The latest round of bargaining comes during difficult conditions for the sector as it copes with U.S. tariffs, uncertainty linked to the future of CUSMA, and the introduction of Chinese electric vehicles into Canada. Those are your morning business headlines for BNN Bloomberg. I'm Matt Scooby.
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0: Good morning, Dr. Mitch.
29: Good morning to you, sir. I hope everyone's doing okay. What a weekend.
0: What a weekend. You know, we get freaked out about mold and the remnants of wet basements and so on. I was told once by a contractor that, you know, you go down any street, there's not one house on any street that doesn't have some level of mold somewhere in the basement. I mean, should we be freaking out about this? I mean, how dangerous is it?
29: Freaking out, no, but it's reasonable to be concerned. And certainly some people are at increased risk. So children, the older people, people who already have underlying lung or immune problems, they're obviously at higher risk. And exposure to mold can trigger some reactions in these people. They can get an allergic reaction, the same way that you might react to pollen in the air during you're getting seasonal allergies. You can react to mold the same way. It can get into the lungs and cause breathing problems, so worsen your asthma, trigger cough, trigger shortness of breath. Certainly, some people can develop infections as a result of molds. That, fortunately, is extremely, extremely, extremely rare. And we do know that some molds, in theory, could produce poisons, toxins, that if they got into your system, could increase your risk, theoretically, of chronic health problems and cancer and all that. Again, very theoretical, not usually something you're going to see. So, should you freak out? No. The fact that there's probably some mold in all of our houses, something you'd want to reduce exposure to and get rid of, yes. The key thing after an episode of flooding like this is to get ventilation. Everyone will tell you, right? This is why those dehumidifiers become so important. They take the humidity out of the air. They dry up the air. And you want to get ventilation going, not through your house. You close off the basement, for example, from the rest of the house, but you open up the windows, get the fans going, and get the air moving and circulating. And that's why we move to open up the walls, get it where the mold could be hiding. Certainly there are anti-mold products that you can spray and use on your own. Sometimes you need a professional because it's so extensive and all of that. But at the end of the day, you do want to avoid your exposure to it, but you don't have to freak out. You don't have to, oh my God, I took in a breath of, it's not anything like that.
0: Okay. Now, can you use like some simple diluted bleach to mitigate the...
29: I don't know. That I don't know. I do know that when mold has happened in the past, we were told to use special products. And there are special products on the market that you're supposed to use. Whether diluted bleach will kill it, I don't know. I'd have to look that up. Look, you know, that's why we have the internet, my friend.
0: It kills COVID, though, doesn't it? You can drink it to kill COVID?
29: You cannot. Yes, right. Exactly.
0: You cannot drink bleach.
29: People,
0: you cannot drink
29: people,
0: bleach.
29: Certain people, we will not discuss who, but having said that, no, you should not drink bleach to protect yourself from mold, from COVID, from anything. Fortunately, there were cases, by the way, of people who actually did do that as a result of that really stupid advice. Just shows you the power of certain influencers to get into your head and get you to do certain things.
0: Okay.
29: Go ahead.
0: Yeah, no, you go ahead.
29: No, I was going to say, that's why it's really important, if you are looking up things on online, it's really important to always check. The thing you'll get is the AI will generate something, and then after you've seen the AI, it should give the references. At least it's now starting to. And so I always check the references and go a little bit deeper to see if it's actually true and if all of that. And according to Google, bleach can kill mold on non-porous surfaces, but is largely ineffective on a porous material and may prove its own health risks. So in English, if it's a smooth surface and the mold can't sink into it, the bleach will help you to clean it up. If it's a porous surface, like wood, like some of gypsum and the board that we use for most of our sealing up those spaces to provide a wall, that is porous. That will absorb the mold, and therefore the bleach won't work against it. And so there you have it. And obviously, if you're using bleach, you have to be careful with it. Sodium hypochlorite is extremely dangerous to breathe in, dangerous to get on your hands. If you're using it, you're supposed to be wearing gloves.
0: It does burn your hands. Yeah, it does.
29: Yeah, you have to wear gloves. You have to use a mask, and you have to make certain that the area you're using is it's very well ventilated so that the fumes don't accumulate. But yeah, there's the answer.
0: Were you able to Google that while you were talking to me? That's pretty amazing.
29: Sure. I will admit that.
0: No, I'm impressed.
29: The key thing when you're looking something up, though, I go back to this. Always go a little bit deeper. Always check. Always make sure that the references that they're using are accurate. I always glance through the AI-generated summary that you almost always get now whenever you do any research online. And then I go deeper. I check the sources. Often it'll be things like the Mayo Clinic or the Centers for Disease Control or Health Canada. And I actually go to this site and make sure. Because what AI does is it picks pieces and chunks out of something. And if you don't read the entire article, the entire piece that it's derived from, you may realize that the context is completely different from that it's presented to you. Now, I'm sure that the AI tools are getting better. I'm sure they're starting to get much more accurate. But at the end of the day, you still have to be careful about what it is that you're getting from them.
0: All right. Thank you very much, as always.
29: It's a pleasure.
0: Appreciate
29: it. Have a great day.
0: That's Dr. Mitch Shulman. There are four games in the World Cup today. All of them take place in the U.S. Argentina plays Austria. Jordan and Algeria, France and Iraq, and Norway plays Senegal. And a big trade in hockey, at least in Ottawa. The Senators are moving forward without their captain. Brady Tkachuk, who spent 8 years in the nation's capital, was traded yesterday to the Florida Panthers, where he'll join forces with his older brother Matthew. Ottawa gets in return four draft picks from the Panthers, including Florida's first round 9th overall. It is 8 o'clock in Montreal.
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7: 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I'm James Foster with your CTV News update. Plenty of sunshine this morning. Looks like plenty of cloud rolls in by this afternoon, and there is a chance that those clouds bring some rain, but we'll have to wait and see. It is 17 degrees right now. Your weather details are in moments, and here's what is making news. Time to haul out the mountains of debris. After Saturday's flooding, insurance companies just trying to keep up with the calls, and a new survey disputing some of the CAQ's numbers. That and more coming up, but first, let's head on over to the traffic center and see how your drive is going with Debbie Marcellos.
1: Well, we still have congestion on northbound to carry. The accident, though, at Royal Mount has been cleared, but delays are from Sherbrooke. On southbound to carry, it's heavy down to Jean Talon. It backs up on the eastbound Trans-Canada at Côte de Liesse to board to carry south. Very heavy on the Met West from L'Angelier to de carry. 13 south and from Laval slows at Saint-Martin. Laurentian southbound just slows in Montreal at Henri Bourassa, where the sun hits your eyes. In from the South Shore at the Champlain Bridge, it's slowing at Taschereau, but we have an accident on Highway 10, affecting both sides of the autoroute at Chemin-Bellerive. And so on the eastbound 10, it's backing up from Highway 30 almost through to the way station. Champlain Bridge just slows on the up ramps, but it's heavy through LaSalle to Ville-Saint-Pierre. 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Traffic and transit every 15 minutes on CJAD 800. 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
7: In the news, residents on the West Island here in Montreal facing the aftermath of flash flooding that struck several areas on Saturday. That left hundreds of residents with flooded homes, in particular their basements. According to Environment Canada, some areas, including Pierrefonds, Roxburgh, DDO, and Pointe-Claire, were among the hardest hit by the flooding, receiving anywhere from 150 to 170 millimeters of rain in just a couple of hours. Jim Bays, the borough mayor in Pierrefonds-Roxborough, says that his teams have already started shifting resources for residents who have been impacted.
8: We've always said as well that we are there to assist, and we've mobilized yesterday teams of volunteers to help people bring out their material to curbside for special pickups eventually this week. But that's just one step. It's how do we now make their homes more resilient and at the same time evaluate what we can do, if anything, when it comes to city infrastructure.
7: Now, the Montreal Fire Department said it was very busy during the flooding on Saturday, receiving about 1,200 calls on the flood, with around 800 of those coming from just Fairfield, Roxborough, and DDO. As the water levels continued to rise, 12 people were rescued from their cars that were trapped in the water. Desjardins Insurance is saying that it's facing an unprecedented surge in claims after the torrential rainstorm. The insurer reporting receiving nearly 1,700 emergency calls, opening 1,400 claims, along with just trying to get claims approved. Now, homeowners facing yet another problem following the flooding. Specialized cleanup crews are completely overwhelmed. Many contractors are booked up for the summer, meaning that it could be months before much of the damage can be fixed. And if you are among the hundreds impacted by the flash flooding and are wondering what to do next, there's information on how to catalog damages and compensation programs offered by the provincial government available at ctvnewsmontreal.ca. Montreal's top cop is expected to meet with city officials behind closed doors today over racism allegations involving officers in Montreal North. A spokesperson for the mayor saying that members of the city's executive or council committee responsible for public safety are planning to meet privately with Montreal Police Chief Fadi Daguerre. Now, elected municipal officials were originally scheduled to review the department's annual report at a public meeting today. That has been postponed until July the 8th. A new survey is challenging the Quebec government's claims about restricting access to English adult and vocational education. The CAQ said that by expanding Bill 101, adult ed and vocational programs would see a shift of 27,000 students from the English system to the French system. But according to a survey of students conducted by the Quebec English School Boards Association and Quebec Provincial Association of Teachers, only one in five would actually make that move. As much as 44% say they would just drop out. Those saying that they would drop out say they'd rather enter the workforce as non-skilled employees. And M&M makers Mars says it's going to start releasing artificial dye-free candies this August.
9: The move comes after pressure from Health and Human Services Secretary Robert F. Kennedy Jr. Kennedy has consistently criticized the use of artificial dyes in U.S. food products, calling them a key driver in numerous American health epidemics. Kennedy's HHS added Mars to a list of 27 corporations that have pledged to remove artificial dyes from certain products in his office's effort to eliminate petroleum-based food dyes from the U.S. food supply. I'm Tammy Trujillo.
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0: Yeah, it does sound like Taylor Swift. Olivia Rodrigo's new album, You Seem Pretty Sad for the Girl, for a Girl So in Love, debuts this week at number one on the Billboard album chart. It's 8:07. The forecast for today, lots of sunshine this morning, a little more cloud moving in this afternoon, and a 30% chance of showers later on. I have a chance of showers tomorrow, high of 24, 26 and sunny on Wednesday. Today's high, by the way, 25 degrees. It's 18 right now, partly cloudy at Trudeau International Airport. 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
0: It is 8:10. Resilience Montreal has officially opened the doors to its new permanent wellness center near Cabot Square. And Executive Director of the Native Women's Shelter of Montreal, co-founder of Resilience Montreal, Nagusset, is on the line. Good morning.
13: Hi.
0: Well, congratulations.
13: Thank you.
0: So tell me about this wellness center near Cabot Square. How big is it? What are you going to be doing there?
13: Well, basically, we're going to do the exact same stuff that we did previously. It's just that the location is, with a basement, it's like 4 floors. And that every single floor has a purpose. And, we spent a really long time on working with architects and consulting the community about what it could look like, what it should look like. So basically it's new and improved.
0: Okay. Now you're assuming that everybody knows what went on in before, and I'm sure they don't. So can you explain to me what you do at the Wellness Center?
13: Okay, so the thing is that, I mean, previously, it's always, the whole concept of resilience has always been like a wellness center, just now that it looks like one because okay. of the renovations. But basically, because people who are in and around the Cabot Square area, and a lot of them are Indigenous, we wanted to create a safe space, but also to have services that they may not be able to access because of systemic racism.
0: Okay, like so what kind of services?
13: Well, like I'm literally standing right now in like the clinic. So we're going to have the CLSC come by for Key Connection. So we have designated spots. So if people need medical services, they're here. And then right next door, we also have an office that we spoke with the SPVM. Sometimes when women are assaulted, they have to leave. Sort of outside of Montreal to go and make their statement. And it's a very long journey. And a lot of times they also have to do it in French as opposed to English. And if they don't speak French, it's really hard to describe what you just went through. So we have an office next door where we can invite the police to come in. Someone will give their statement. They're sitting with a resource worker and they get it done, right? So what we try to do is pay attention to what the community needs and build it.
0: So tell me, what building is this in? Like, where is this?
13: So it's 780 Atwater. And this building, when we found it, like, we needed to move out of 4000 St. Catherine because they were going to turn it into condos. Okay. They told me 6 months. Now, this is in 2019. We were super lucky to extend this stay. And then what was sort of interesting is that the government, and this is like 2020, decided that they knew we had to leave, and the provincial government gave me $3.6 million, and then the federal government matched it. And that is how we were able to buy this location. So it was an antique store, so the beauty is already there. And then the owners lived above. There was like they had two-floor condo, and nobody wanted to buy it as a single unit. And I was like, I will take this beautiful palace, and we bought it. So it's taken a long time, though, to do all the renovations, so...
0: Right. Now tell me, how did so many Indigenous people end up in that area? What came first, the center or the people?
13: The hospital. It used to be the children's hospital.
0: Yeah.
13: So we have a lot of families that don't have hospitals in their communities. So they have to be flown in. And this is why I had the Cabot Square project. I started it like, I don't know, 12, 15 years ago, because we saw there were people in and around Cabot Square because they were waiting for, you know, or just going outside for like a breather, while their kids were in the hospital.
0: Okay.
13: But there were a lot of predators in that area that really targeted them. So we started to do these prevention programs like Cabot Square. And that it's just become sort of their norm to come to this area because they want to see a familiar face. So they know if they go to Cabot Square, they could find an Indigenous person. And then you have the predators there who are ready to, you know, do not great stuff. So it's always been, 30, 40 years. It's always, Cabot Square has always been sort of a space for that Indigenous people go to. It's just that the lack of services in that area has made it more precarious.
0: Okay. You were born in Thompson, Manitoba?
13: Uh-huh.
0: That was almost my first job in Thompson, Manitoba. Yeah, I didn't get the job, but I came close.
13: Oh, okay.
0: How'd you end up in Montreal? Concordia?
13: Oh, no, I was adopted by a Jewish family. You knew this.
0: Yes,
13: okay. Everyone knew this.
0: Oh, yes. Yeah. No, I do remember you telling me that. Yeah. Okay.
13: Yeah. So I was part of the 60s scoop.
0: Right.
13: And I was in a foster home. And the government decided that I was, adoptable. So they took a picture of me, sent it to Jewish Family Services here in Montreal, who were all like by orders, but they were only giving out Indigenous kids.
0: Yeah.
13: And they collected pictures from all over Canada. Mine ended up here. And then my adopted family was like, "Aw, she's cute. Let's take her." So I've been here ever since.
0: Well, you're still cute. So got that going for you. You have a great day. Okay. Thanks a lot for your time. Appreciate it.
13: All right. Take care.
0: That's Anagusset, who is Yeah, we're talking about the, she's executive director of the Native Women's Shelter of Montreal and co-founder of Resilience Montreal. 8:16, and watching your ride in CJ8800 traffic, brought to you by Supermarché Acuvent. 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
11: Well, Andrew, a very busy drive on the Met West this morning. From Anjou, it's heavy into DeCary. Eastbound side of the Met moves well. Eastbound Trans-Canada slows, though, at Côte de l'Est aboard DeCary South. Northbound DeCary, we had an earlier accident at Royal Mount, so traffic slows from Turcotte. 20 West from Angrignon, it's heavy to Ville-Saint-Pierre, and it's slow through LaSalle. Coming off the Mercier Bridge, just a minor slowdown on the up-ramp, 132 up-ramp for Mercier. But Champlain Bridge backs up from Milan Boulevard, and a couple of accidents on the Eastern Townships autoroute between the 30 and the 35 in both directions, so expect some delays there. In from Laval, 13 south is at Saint-Martin. Laurentian southbound just slows in Montreal from Salaberry to board the Metropolitan. The Family and Friends event starts tomorrow at Farmer Prix. 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
0: 8:17. 25 for the high today, so a nice morning and a little more cloud moving in this afternoon. Slight chance of a shower. It's 18 right now at Trudeau International Airport. Coming up next on the Andrew Carter Morning Show, we have Leslie Beck, Toronto-based dietitian, who is going to join us with to talk about your iron levels. And then a World Cup update with TSN's Paul Debye coming up as well.
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0: It's 8:21. 8:21, CJAD time. And it's time to have a little chat with Leslie Beck, who is our Toronto-based dietitian. We're talking about iron today, are we, Leslie?
8: We are, Andrew. Iron. How are you?
0: I'm fine, thank you.
8: Good.
0: So, iron, like, I guess a lot of us assume that, you know, if we're feeling a little listless, a little, physically down, that it's something to do with our iron. What does iron do anyway?
8: So iron is used to make hemoglobin, and that's a protein in red blood cells that binds to oxygen from your lungs and transports it to the rest of the body. So, but iron also supports energy production, which really helps your muscles, your brain, and other tissues in your body work efficiently. And it plays a really important role in immune function as well as thyroid health, DNA synthesis, even cognition. So it's really an important mineral.
0: Okay, so what's the difference between iron deficiency and iron deficiency anemia?
8: So iron deficiency develops over time. It progresses through stages when your body either, doesn't get enough iron or doesn't absorb enough of it. Early iron deficiency occurs when iron stores, which are measured by a blood test called ferritin, become depleted. So a low ferritin level indicates iron deficiency, but it doesn't necessarily mean you have anemia. So iron deficiency anemia occurs when your iron levels are too low to support the production of oxygen-carrying hemoglobin. And that, part of me, is diagnosed by a complete blood count, which measures hemoglobin in your red blood cells. And symptoms can overlap, especially in the early stages: mental fog, reduced capacity to exercise, low mood. But as the deficiency progresses, symptoms become more pronounced. So increased fatigue, reduced stamina, even dizziness and headaches can occur as well.
0: Okay, who's at increased risk of becoming iron deficient?
8: Well, so the main causes of iron deficiency are blood loss, inadequate iron intake, poor iron absorption in the gut, and increased daily needs. So menstruating and pregnant women, they're at greater risk for deficiency due to their increased daily iron requirements. So are young children and infants. People who follow a vegan or vegetarian diet may be more likely to

0: to become deficient since they rely on non-heme iron, found in plant foods, which is harder for your body to absorb. And then, of course, you know, GI disorders that impair iron absorption, like, for example, celiac disease and inflammatory bowel disease, can increase the likelihood of becoming iron deficient as well.
1: So what are the best foods to eat to prevent this?
0: Yeah, so heme iron, which is found in animal foods, is easily absorbed by the body. So really good sources are lean meat, especially beef, dark poultry meat, clams, oyster, mussels, and sardines. Those are all excellent sources. Non-heme iron in plant foods, it's less readily absorbed, but good sources are things like soybeans, tofu, chickpeas, lentils, as well as pumpkin seeds, cooked spinach, cooked Swiss chard. Those are all good sources. And what you want to do with non-heme iron is you want to enhance its absorption. And so one way to do that is include a good source of vitamin C at every meal, plant-based meal, whether, you know, strawberries in a spinach salad, for example, tomato sauce on whole wheat pasta. So, you know, good sources of vitamin C will do that. Bell pepper, broccoli, cauliflower. The other thing you can do to enhance the absorption of non-heme iron is to drink tea and coffee between meals rather than with meals. That's because compounds in these drinks can inhibit the absorption of plant-based iron. And then, of course, you know, I would always separate calcium-rich foods or calcium supplements from iron-rich meals by at least 2 hours. Consuming them together can reduce the absorption of both types of iron.
1: Oh, yeah. Did I imagine this, or did I read or hear somewhere that it's not necessarily great for you to take an iron tablet?
0: Well, that's actually a great point you make. So iron supplements are really only to be used if you have a deficiency,
1: right, yeah,
0: or you have anemia. You know, you don't want to be taking a single separate iron supplement if you are not deficient. So if you're uncertain, always check with your doctor.
1: Okay, perfect. Hey, thanks a lot. Appreciate
0: it. You're welcome,
1: Andrew. It's Leslie Beck, Toronto-based dietitian Leslie Beck. You can read her in the Globe and Mail as well. Paul Debye is host of the first half on TSN 690, chief brand officer of FC Supra, and he is on the line. Good morning.
2: Good morning, sir. How are you?
1: I'm fine, thank you. So we saw of Spain what we were expecting and didn't get in the first game. So 4-4 nothing win over Saudi Arabia. Now tell me about this 18-year-old.
2: Yeah, so Lamine Yamal, so for those that have been following football and following Spanish football, specifically at Barca, we've gotten to see him at the Euros, but now we finally got to see him on the World Cup stage. He scores a goal. Again, unfortunate for him or fortunate, everybody's liking him to the next Messi.
1: Oh, really?
2: Actually, believe it or not, yeah, and believe it or not, there's a photo of Messi with him as a baby. Lamine Yamal is a baby, so that's, you know, that kind of storyline, right? So
1: yeah,
2: Spain really, you know, at Saudi Arabia, but nonetheless, Spain brought it to them 4-0.
1: Yeah.
2: Believe it or not, there was another 4-0, which I forgot to mention earlier on, with Tunisia yesterday as well. Japan thrashed Tunisia 4-0 as well. So there's a lot of goals going on in this year's World Cup.
1: No kidding. You should see my kitchen after the Father's Day dinner last night. I'm the next Messi. That's what I think. Capo Verde, what's going on here? This is a country, island nation of 500,000 people, and their second great result, I mean, for them. 2-2 draw against Uruguay.
2: Yeah, and again, you just mentioned it. You heard the population. I mean, there was literally a BBC reporter talking to a fan when the goal scored, and the entire location just went up in flames. I mean, it is unthinkable of what's going on with these guys, and this is that dark horse, that you know, that feel good story, that team that everybody's going to want to get behind, let's say if your team sort of drops down. But they have an opportunity here to make it into the next round, you know, where it's do or die, and that's fantastic. And something we talked about last week, which we forgot to mention, it's the best third place team. So 8 teams in the third place in the groups will move on to this next round of 32.
1: Oh, really? Okay.
2: We've talked about that. Yeah, so it's not all, it's 1 and 2 for sure of every group that goes through, and then the best Third place, so 8 of the best third place will move on in the next round, just to, you know, give it the 32.
1: Okay. Is Messi playing today?
2: Yep, that's right. Argentina v. Austria today at 1 p.m. You also have France. You have Norway, Senegal, Algeria, and Jordan. So there's a lot of amazing football going on, specifically, you know, Messi and Mbappe and even Haaland are going to look to score some big goals.
1: Wonderful. Hey, Paul, thanks. You have a good day.
2: Pleasure.
1: Yeah, Paul Debeye is host of the first half on TSN 690 and chief brand officer of FC Supra. Coming up second breakfast, Mitch Joel is going to join us.
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4: 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I'm James Foster with your CTV News Update. It is going to be a very nice morning. Maybe not so much this afternoon. We'll have to wait and see, but let's stay positive, shall we? 18 degrees right now. Your weather details are in moments, and here's what is making news. If you're looking to fly out of town this morning, check ahead. A big problem at the airport. Cleanup continues following Saturday's storm and a different kind of political takeover. All that and more coming up, but first, let's head on over to the traffic center and see how your drive is going with Debbie Barcelos.
5: Well, it's a lot of volume on the Met westbound from Lacordaire now, heavy into DeCary and northbound DeCary from Turcotte up to the Metropolitan, slow and steady traffic. On southbound DeCary, it's just busy in the exit for Jean Talon. And on 20 westbound, it slows from Angrignon to Ville-Saint-Pierre. It's sluggish through LaSalle on the 138 coming off the Mercier Bridge. It just slows on the span. But Champlain Bridge backs up on the south shore from Milan Boulevard. Eastbound Highway 20 in pretty good shape. Minor slowdown at First Avenue. Eastbound TransCanada moves well to board the DeCary. On the 440 west in Laval, though, we had an earlier accident near De Laurentides, and so we're still seeing those delays at Highway 19. 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
4: In the news, if you have a scheduled flight with Air Canada this morning, you could have some trouble as you try to get out of town. In a statement online, Air Canada is saying that it is having an issue with their internet service provider and is, as a result, their check-in operations at Trudeau Airport are, well, less than ideal. They're actually kind of halted at the moment, and they're inviting customers to check in via the mobile app or on the website before heading to the airport, as they're unable to provide much service at Trudeau Airport at the moment. They're trying to get things fixed, but if you do have to fly out with Air Canada this morning, expect some delays while trying to check in. West Island residents continue to assess the damage after catastrophic flash flooding submerged areas of Pierrefonds-Roxborough, DDO, and Pointe Claire over the weekend as torrential rains fell on Saturday. Pierrefonds-Roxborough Mayor Jim Bay is saying that it would have been impossible to really prepare for what was seen.
6: The situation is extremely serious. We received somewhere in the neighborhood of 150 to 170 millimeters of rain that came down in a very short period, in about 2 hours. We had about several hundred homes that were severely flooded once again. Road closures as well throughout the territory, not only in Pierrefonds but in Dollard as well. I've been in contact with our counterparts in Pointe Claire and Dorval as well. They were all affected to a certain point.
4: The rain overwhelming infrastructure, forcing rescues of about a dozen motorists who were trapped inside their vehicles as a result of the flooding. And it wasn't just the West Island. Parts of the South Shore also hit by rising water levels.
7: In Saint-Constant, Sonia Jobin's home next to Turtle River was surrounded by water, so she had to walk the CP rail train tracks to get out. And those were almost underwater too.
8: There was maybe 2 feet and a half before it flooded the tracks, actually.
7: The mayor of Saint-Constant says 200 calls for help were received and roads were closed for safety when the Turtle River burst its banks.
8: At least 100 houses. We had about 100 calls of houses flooded.
7: Upstream in Saint-Mathieu, more road closures due to flooding. Mayor Jean-Luc Delude says they opened an emergency shelter at the community center for residents cut off from their homes.
8: After that, the water rose, so the centre communautaire wasn't available anymore, so we decided to go to another place.
7: With the ground saturated and more rain possible this week, residents here continue to wait, watch, and worry. Christine Long, CTV News.
4: Montreal's police chief is expected to meet with city officials behind closed doors today over racism concerns in Montreal North. A spokesperson for the city saying that members of the council's public safety committee will be meeting privately with Chief Fadi Dagar. Last week, the police force removed 16 officers from patrol duties, including two who were suspended and are under criminal investigation. On Saturday, Quebec's public security minister, Yann Lafreniere, appointed lawyer Anne-Marie Boisvert as an independent observer to oversee the criminal and disciplinary investigations into those allegations. And there's a political takeover today in Sault Ste. Marie as the mayor's office is being handed over to a new face. Adeline Sohm, a grade 5 student, was named mayor for the day after a bit of a fun competition to get kids involved in local governance. And Adeline really got involved in this one with plenty of campaign promises, like setting up a compliment booth downtown.
9: You look like you always put your shopping cart back. And you look like you always say good morning to dogs. You look like you always put the cap back on your toothpaste.
4: How about her idea for dealing with summer heat waves?
9: Today's forecast is, as mayor, if it ever goes over 25 degrees, everybody gets a free ice cream.
4: Now, she also had some real ideas.
9: I'd like to see more support go to mental health issues. And I know addiction is a big problem, so I'd also like to see more support go to there.
4: She also pledged to maintain playground equipment year-round, and bonus, her class gets a pizza party for her winning bid. 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
1: Today, 1846, Adolf Sax patented his invention, the saxophone. Did you know that, Anthony? That's what they called it in the beginning, the saxophone. James,
12: I just heard it on the radio.
1: Did you know that?
12: Yeah, I heard a guy say it on the radio, and if I heard it on the radio,
1: it must be true.
12: It must be true.
1: Saxophone. He had invented the instrument earlier in the decade, and by the time the patent was granted, there were 14 different saxophones. 7 designed for orchestras and 7 for bands. Who knew they were so popular? The saxophones designed for bands are the ones in common use today. Robin Flynn is in for Elias Makos. Did you ever try to play a sax?
13: No, I played trumpet in band.
1: Oh, you did?
13: Yeah.
1: Okay. No, I couldn't. I wouldn't be able to do the saxophone because it's too... it's too buzzy in your mouth there, the reed. It's just like, nah, it gives me the willies just even think about it. the vibration. The forecast for today, I don't want to scare you. There is a 30% chance of showers this afternoon after about 2 o'clock, Environment Canada is saying, and that increases to 40 overnight and into tomorrow. We're looking at like tomorrow afternoon. 25 for the high today, 24 for the high tomorrow, and sunny and 26 for Wednesday. Second breakfast with Robin Flynn and Mitch Joel next.
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1: Robin Flynn is in for Elias Makos in the Elias Makos show coming up after 9 o'clock. How you doing there, Robin?
13: Pretty great.
1: How you doing? You in all week for Elias?
13: Today and tomorrow.
1: Today and tomorrow. Okay.
13: Yeah. Should be fun. I'm excited.
1: Yeah.
13: Happy to be here.
1: Yeah. Should be lots of fun. Hey, Mitch, aren't you having a barrel of laughs?
18: Feeling nice and dry today for sure. Yeah.
1: Yeah. So, how was at your spacious Westmount estate up on the mountain? How was the storm?
18: You know, we just had our streets redone, and they did not hold. We have an area that I guess it's normal with just the amount of rain. The drains got clogged from the parks and everything. Just wow, what a mess!
1: I was in Pierrefonds at the peak of the storm. And I've never actually been that terrified, like going through Dollard on the way up to Pierrefonds. And at one point, the water was about halfway up my door. And you're thinking like, well, why were you still on the road? Because I couldn't see. And I didn't know when it was going to get shallow again. And it was terrifying. And then once you get into, the streets in Pierrefonds, they were like raging rivers going down the street. And I such a helpless feeling. I had a friend up in Ile Bizard, and the water, pouring in through the basement windows. And just a helpless feeling.
13: My sister was in Pointe Claire. They were out for some football thing for my nephew, and the water was coming up so fast in their car that the exhaust pipe got blocked or something, and it overheated. They couldn't drive it anymore. So they had to abandon the car. My sister sends me this picture of them.
1: They had to abandon the car.
13: Yeah, they walked home, and the water was up to their hips. They were walking in hip
1: deep.
13: Where
1: was that? In Pointe Claire?
13: In Pointe Claire. And really? The picture she sent me, she had just bought a brand new pair of Air Jordans, so she took off her shoes. Oh, no. She's carrying them walking barefoot so she wouldn't ruin her new shoes.
1: At one point, it started to hail, and I thought, what the heck's going on? What did we do, what did we do to deserve this? But this is happening more often, and this is something that Dave Phillips, senior climatologist at Environment Canada, told us, Anthony, 15 years ago, probably, that there were going to be more extreme weather events like this. And I don't even know what's to do. We spoke with Jim Bass, the mayor of Pierrefonds, earlier about the possibility that they may change the building codes at some point so that you're not allowed to have a basement anymore.
18: Wow.
1: It's just wild.
13: Makes sense to me, though. Honestly. Are insurance companies just going to pay out claims indefinitely every year forever? No.
1: Well, that's the other problem, because you get to a point where you can't get the amount of insurance that you necessarily need. Let's move on to fun things here. The Jazz Festival starts this week. How many of these have you been covering, Mitch?
18: Oh, I mean, long, long time on and off. But since I started my podcast where I interview bass players, it's been well over a decade. It's kind of fertile ground for me to spend, the 2 weeks capturing 7 to 10 interviews. So I really enjoy it. And I've always loved really strange music, from very, very light to very, very heavy to classical. And so I find it such an incredible hodgepodge of music at the Jazz Festival. Like, I always try to remind our audiences, it's not jazz. It's all types of very interesting types of culture and music that comes together in an incredible couple of weeks. And hopefully the weather will hold, but it's going to be incredible. I mean, the lineup this year is
1: incredible. Tell me about the lineup.
18: Well, one, just being here in Quebec and loving all things crazy and cultural, we have Angine de Poitrine doing one of the free events. So you got to go see them, which is going to be
1: You're all about the Angine de Poitrine. Now, I've seen the video of them, and they're just like two guys in
18: I love that music.
1: Outrageous costumes. Now, without the costumes, do they get any kind of attention?
18: Yes, the music is great.
1: No, but if they didn't, it was the costume. It was the whole branding that got them the attention, did it not?
18: Well, it's always a package in music. There's always a package, right? So there's that. I'm, you know, being the bass guy that I am, Mono Neon is going to be here Sunday, June 28th, a big free event at the Rogers stage, which I can't wait for. Victor Wooten from Bell and Flecktones, he's doing a bunch of stuff. Marcus Miller, opening night, tribute to Miles Davis. It sold out, and I got to figure out how I'm going to get in. I thought, I'll get my media, and now I'm not sure if I'll get a ticket. But Marcus Miller doing a tribute to Miles Davis will be incredible. Avishai Cohen is back. There's a whole bunch of stuff happening related to Uzeb, which was a very big jazz fusion band here in the 80s. So Alain Caron, the bass player, is doing his own stuff. I know Michel Cousin, the guitar player, and they're also either debuting or showing some type of documentary with them. There's classic jazz coming in with Joshua Redman and Christian McBride is here. It's John Pizzarelli. It's really, really an incredible, I mean, I just can't encourage people to get out more. It's such a great time to be out in our city.
1: Taras Vaudreuil recognized trees as living beings with rights of their own.
18: Isn't that crazy?
1: Well, I just don't know what it means.
18: Yeah.
1: Like, if I'm approaching a tree with a chainsaw, like what rights does it have, honestly? I mean, it's already protected. I have to get, you know, in a town, you got to get a permit to cut down any tree, don't you?
18: Yeah, it's I live near a park, and I've been involved with the city of West Mountain in terms of the library and just getting to know the mayor and other city councilors. And people are really passionate about, and by the way, so are they. They're not like reckless with like just tear it down. But anytime stuff happens, whether the tree is actually rotting and it's dangerous because, you know, things could fall and hurt people, people get really emotional about it. So I saw this and thought, you know, this might be taking it to a further extreme. But you're right. I tend to think that there are laws and rules. And in general, there's, I believe, a kind of sentiment among community, whether it's local government or just the landscapers, that people want to maintain beauty and love trees. I mean, have we had some type of rejection against trees?
1: What about tapping them for syrup? Show me on this bear where the man tapped you.
18: We have to get them to agree. We need consent.
13: God, sentient being trees.
1: Yeah, I don't know. I don't know. I don't know. It's interesting. Yeah.
13: Doesn't it kind of cheapen the concept, though? Like, if we're just going to say, like, trees are sentient beings or they have rights or whatever.
1: Yeah, I don't even know what it means, though, honestly. You know, it's like you can say anything, right?
13: It's insulting, to be honest.
18: Well, they're saying that the trees have a right to life, natural growth, integrity, and regeneration. I don't know. Again, like, okay. have those been issues before where they haven't been granted those things? I don't know.
1: I don't know. Hey, Mitch, you have a good day.
18: Happy
1: Monday. When's the jazz festival start this week?
18: Yes, it starts Friday, the 25th. Yeah. Right. So 3 days. Let's go.
1: Beautiful. That's Mitch Joel. We'll look ahead to the Elias Macko Show with Robin Flynn in just a moment. 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
5: Well, we're seeing a very busy drive up on the Met West from Lacordaire into DeCary, and northbound DeCary is solid. We have slow and steady traffic from Turcotte up to the Metropolitan. 13 south in from Laval looks like an incident, but it is a road closure on the 13 south from Dagenais down to the 440. They're reconstructing the highway, and it's going to be closed all summer. You're forced to the service road at Dagenais to the 440. And on Laurentian southbound, it just slows from Salaberry down to the Metropolitan in from the South Shore, Champlain Bridge from Milan Boulevard. 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
1: Sunny morning. A few more clouds moving in this afternoon and a 30% chance of showers. High of 25. Robin Flynn in for Elias Macko's looks ahead.
13: Yeah. Did you see the new Toy Story movie? It came out over the weekend.
1: No.
13: No.
1: I would if my kids were little.
13: Right. I guess it'd be weird to go by yourself.
1: Well, no. I just, I think I've missed a couple along the way, if this is five.
13: Yeah, I missed, I definitely didn't see four.
1: But love the stories.
13: So good. I took my daughter to see it on the weekend. Yeah. It was amazing. And I love the message. Basically, like, screens are horrible. Like, the bad guy is iPad, essentially. So I thought it was really, really great. When we came home, I asked my daughter, like, oh, do you want me to put on something on TV? She said, no, I have to go play with my toys so they don't get sad. Which I thought was just so, so cute. So she went and played with her toys for a while. So I'm going to talk a little bit about what that experience was like. And, you know, it was very nostalgic for me to take her to go see that. We're also going to be talking about how much movers should cost. I sold my house like 6 weeks ago and we had to move.
1: Oh, yeah. Where are you moving to?
13: I stayed in Chattagy. We just sold and moved to another place. But I was shocked when I asked for quotes for moving. It was so expensive.
1: And it's funny. It doesn't matter if you're moving three blocks or...
13: Nope.
1: 300 miles.
13: Nope. Yeah. The first quote I got, I was stunned. So I was like, oh, I'm going to go get some more quotes. And those ones were even higher. So I was like, oh, I guess this is just the cost of moving now. Wow. So we're going to talk to somebody from Meldrum the Movers about why it costs so much these days. And then on the Big Five, we've got Jimmy Zubris and Jonathan Kalis. We're going to be talking about this weekend's big flood. We're solutions people here. So we're going to try and come up with solutions so that we can try and stop this from happening every summer, it seems like.
1: Yeah. All right, Robin Flynn in for Elias Mackos coming up after 9 o'clock. The late night roundup's on the way. 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
1: Harlan Williams and a joke for the future.
4: How many people here like me that can't afford laser eye surgery? Yeah. So you got to stay up all night and wait for old Star Trek reruns to come on TV. You got to wait for that scene where the Enterprise starts shooting the laser beams and you got to run up and press your eyes against the TV. I can't wait for the future, man. That's one of the tough things about comedy, man, doing stand-up. You always got to stay ahead of the curve. Always be that comedian of the future. Well, tonight I want to do a joke that's not so much for you people, but for your children's children's children. I want to do a joke so that when they flick on this show sometime in 2050, there's a little treat waiting for them.
6: Ing-lack, ing-lack, ing-lack-lack, ing-lack. Ing-lack-lack, Dustin Hoffman, ing-lack. Ing-lack-lack, yeast infection, yacht-lack. Ing-lack, yalali.
7: Jimmy Kimmel. According to a new study, the American public, we paid 96% of the cost of the tariffs. But the good news is Trump made $1.4 billion last year. So it's called a reverse Robin Hood. You take from the poor, you give to the rich, and all thanks to the tariff of Nottingham and cheese. And we paid $200 billion in tariffs, which is hard to wrap your head around. What it means in practical terms is most Americans will never be able to afford a new couch. You know that couch you're sitting on right now? Enjoy it. That's your death couch. Okay? Poor J.D. Vance is going to be dry humping the same sectional till the end of time.
3: Jimmy Fallon.
8: Today, Trump claimed that a former U.S. president recently told him that he wished he had taken action against Iran, but didn't say which one. And Trump was like, I won't say who, but we had a great conversation in my bathroom mirror. In an interview over the weekend, Trump said that U.S. strikes have totally demolished Iran's Karg Island, but we may hit it a few more times, quote, just for fun. Jeez, I can't believe the Nobel Peace Prize Committee just keeps snubbing this guy. I don't know. I don't understand what the problem is.
3: Seth Meyers.
9: In honor of its new 3 a.m. therapy initiative, the mental health care platform Rula announced that it will offer free therapy sessions this week to users between 2 and 4 o'clock in the morning. That's how you know life is stressful right now. Even therapists are wide awake in the middle of the night. A man in Pakistan recently broke the same Guinness World Record for a third time by doing 66 thumb push-ups in 1 minute. He also holds the record for most broken PlayStation controllers. And finally, authorities in Missouri recently discovered fentanyl in the packaging of Barbie dolls. Oh, let the poor lady have some fun. She's working 15 jobs.
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1: 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Time for your news. Didn't mean that as a question mark. Your news. James Foster.
13: I'm James Foster.
1: Huh? Gary Eggers, producer of the Andrew Carter Morning Show. Anthony DiBiasio at Master Control. I'm Andrew Carter. Have a great day.
13: Good morning. It is 9 o'clock, and I am James Foster with your CTV News Update. It'll be sunny this morning. Maybe not so much this afternoon. We'll have to wait and see. Could we see more rain? There's technically a chance in the forecast. 18 degrees right now. Your weather details are in moments, and here's what is making news. Air Canada is having trouble at Trudeau Airport this morning. Is it time to rethink basements? And Stats Canada releasing its inflation numbers. That and more coming up. But first, we're going to head on over to the traffic center and see how your drive is going with Debbie Marcellos.
14: It's still pretty heavy on northbound Carrie from Turcotte up to the Metropolitan, but starting to loosen up. Met West from Pineuf, it's busy into Carrie. Eastbound TransCanada moves quite well, but we have a problem on 13 North to board the eastbound TCAN, and it's a stalled vehicle backing up traffic into the airport tunnel. In from the South Shore, spans have cleared out heading to the South Shore La Fontaine Tunnel from before Sherbrooke as you merge into that one lane for ongoing roadwork. 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
13: In the news, if you have a scheduled flight with Air Canada this morning, take note, you're likely going to see some delays. In a statement, Air Canada saying that it is having an issue with its internet service provider, and as a result, its check-in operations at Trudeau Airport are basically down. Almost a dozen flights leaving Montreal this morning have been delayed already. A handful have been outright canceled. The airline is asking passengers to check in through the mobile app or on the web before going to the airport. As the cleanup from Saturday's flooding continues, officials will be discussing just what to do next. Unlike when it floods in the spring, this time around was just a large amount of water very fast. Pierrefonds Roxborough Mayor Jim Bay says that nothing really could have prepared residents for what had happened, and now maybe there should be some serious conversations that of what should be done next.
15: Infrastructure is not designed to be able to evacuate that quantity of water in that short period of time. So what else can we do aside from trying to help folks make their homes more resilient, allow for financing to be able to do that? Do we look at the extreme decision or measure to condemn basements and just not have us fix our basements in the way that we're used to?
13: Now, Pierrefonds Roxborough, DDO, Pointe-Claire, Dorval, among the municipalities that have announced the crews will begin going around today to pick up debris from the flooding. You can visit your local city's website for more information on pickup times and how to prepare
5: for the extra garbage. There are reports of progress between U.S. and Iran in mediated peace talks over the weekend, despite signs that negotiations were nearly derailed.
16: Renewed Israeli attacks prompted Iran to once again threaten to close the Strait of Hormuz. President Trump then lashing out yesterday, warning Iran, you close it and you won't have a country. You won't even make it back to your expletive country, adding that he would, quote, blow the expletive out of them should the strait be closed. Iran's delegation appearing to walk out of the Swiss venue where the talks are being held. But overnight came word that the talks continued. Karen Hua, ABC News, Washington.
5: And Stats Canada says high gas prices pushed the annual rate of inflation to 3.2% in May. That's up from 2.8% in April and marks the first time annual inflation has topped 3% since late 2023. The agency says that gas prices rose for the third consecutive month in May thanks to the Middle East war and the closure of the Strait of Hormuz. Now higher prices for fresh fruit and vegetables also pushing grocery store inflation up half a percentage point to 4.3% in May. Tomato prices rose a whopping 45% annually last month, which Stats Canada attributes to tough growing conditions and U.S. tariffs curtailing production in Mexico. For interviews and other audio, go to CJAD800.com or download the iHeartRadio app. And from your Dormez-vous Weather Center today, plenty of sunshine this morning, but maybe not so much by this afternoon. We're looking for a daytime high of 25 degrees, and by mid-afternoon, the clouds could be setting in and potentially bringing at least a little bit more rain. We'll have to wait and see. Tomorrow's forecast is near identical to today's. Wednesday, good news. Not only is it a holiday, but it'll be sunny in 26. I mean, fingers crossed that it stays that way. Thursday could be another sunny one, and then everything after that, not as nice. So we'll leave that as a future problem. 19 degrees right now. For all your news during the day, stream us on your smart speaker. Just say play CJAD 800. Your next CTV news update is at 9:30.

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2: 9:06 is the time. My name's Robin Flynn. I'm filling in for Elias Makos today and tomorrow. I'll be hanging out with you from 9 to noon. On today's Big Five, hundreds and hundreds of homes in the Greater Montreal area were flooded on Saturday. Many of those homes had been hit by torrential downpours in August of 2024. They just redid their basements. Now they got to do it again. Who's to blame? And what is the solution so this stops happening every single year? Plus, the province has appointed an independent observer to oversee the investigation into racism allegations at a Montreal North police station. What will this actually accomplish? We're going to ask our panel on today's Big Five. I'm joined in studio by Jimmy Zubris, Montreal businessman, longtime activist, and former special advisor to former Mayor Valerie Plante. Hey, Jimmy, how's it going?
3: Good morning, Robin.
2: Great to see you. Jimmy brought me some cookies this morning. It's a great way to ingratiate yourself to the fill-in host, so thank you for that. Appreciate it. Also joined by Jonathan Kalis, Senior Vice President, Advantage, a government relations and strategic communications firm, former advisor to Prime Minister Justin Trudeau. Hey, Jonathan, how's it going?
4: I guess I'm going to have to come to the studio to get cookies next time.
2: Yeah, exactly. Well, I'm not sure.
3: I don't deliver to you, Jonathan. Sorry.
4: Okay. Next time.
2: Yeah, I'll share. I guess I'll share next time. Okay, guys. Is everybody's basements okay, by the way? Were you flooded over the weekend at all? Jonathan, you're good? Everybody's good?
4: I'm on the fifth floor, so I'm safe.
2: Fifth floor. Yeah, I'm in an apartment building now, so my home, my belongings were fine, but not the case for many people. Hundreds of homes in the Montreal area were flooded. I'm in Chattagy on the South Shore. I saw a post that Chattagy's 911 services received over 500 calls during the flooding on Saturday. People just freaking out. So before we get into what exactly happened, I want to give a shout out and a stick tap to all of the emergency service workers. I saw the Chattagy fire department out, trucks helping people pump the water out of their basements. I don't have to do that, but I thought that was sort of above and beyond. So great to see people helping out. I know city councilors are going door to door to see if people needed help. And I know that wasn't only happening in Chattagy. That was happening everywhere. So stick tap to those people who actually went out and did something, actually helped and didn't just post about it on Facebook. But yeah, hundreds of people flooded over the weekend. We got a lot of rain. Parts of the West Island, South Shore were really hit the hardest. At a joint press conference with the fire department, city officials said there was so much rain in a short period of time that there was really nothing anyone could have done to avoid what happened. Mayor Jim Bass of Pierrefonds was talking about what we can do moving forward so that this kind of stuff doesn't happen anymore.
5: You have to understand that these networks were designed for years to be able to provide the support when you have a regular rainfall. But when you have rainfall that exceeds 100, 150 millimeters in literally 2 hours, there is very little that an administration can do in terms of the waterworks network.
2: But for people whose belongings and basements were destroyed by the floods, it doesn't really provide a whole lot of comfort. They're calling on city officials to do something to protect their homes. They're asking, how can this keep happening? Who is to blame here? Whose fault is this? Is it on residents to protect their homes? Is it on the city? Is it on the provincial and federal governments to give cities more money to upgrade their sewer systems? Whose fault is this, Jimmy?
3: Everybody's. I like what you said, but I think it's a combination of things. You go back a few years, I think it's 2017, 2018, where we had the rivers that had flooded pretty much in the same areas and certain other areas. And they found ways in which we haven't heard about that in the last few years. And of course, the weather also plays a huge role in that. But a large part of it is that some of these houses were built in wrong areas. Things have changed over the year. The infrastructure, if you go back, I know in some areas we tried to put in sponge parks, to help absorb some. It wouldn't have helped in this case. Like, this was really an extreme case. But there has to be a combination of factors. And when people tell me sometimes, what's the city, this, that, let me tell you something. The city's going to have to make some tough decisions in some areas, whether it comes to basements, sloping garages, and so on. Because if the city doesn't make those tough decisions, your insurance company will. And at some point, the insurance company's going to say, we're not covering you in this area for this type of thing. And I don't have to tell you when you're basement is flooded and that $5,000, $10,000, $20,000, the damage can go a lot higher very, very quickly. So it's a matter of tough decisions, but at the same time, some of these areas, and you know, it's not all the areas, but some of these areas, we have to make them more resilient. And infrastructure is a big part of that, but that's all levels of government.
2: Jonathan, I've seen people talking about maybe we're just going to, moving forward, not be allowed to have basements anymore, which is really how people are maximizing their living spaces. Finished basements are standard now. A lot of people are converting their finished basements into revenue properties and renting them out. So, Jonathan, this would be huge if all of a sudden we're told you can't have a basement anymore. And if it doesn't become law, well, like Jimmy said, insurance companies are going to make those decisions for you, right?
4: Well, I mean, that would be a terrible way to go. But I think we need to look at all options, because what we did from flooding of 2 years ago and of 7, 8 years ago is basically throw up our arms, everybody. I know that individual homeowners were buying generators. Well, that didn't help because hydro was out in a lot of these places. You know, we're building retaining walls. So people did invest. Certainly insurance companies forced them to sometimes even subsidize it. But I think Jimmy hit it. It's an infrastructure question. Yes, it's at all levels of government, but I think it's first and foremost at the municipal government. And if it's a funding issue, which it absolutely is, then they need to be very specific, also creative about how they find additional funding. But now we're into the definition of insanity, where we're just repeating the same thing over and over again, hoping next time won't be so bad. Like, that's irresponsible, but that's where we're at. You had a city official in Dollard sort of saying, well, you know, it's everybody's fault and homeowners should do better. When people are bailing out their basements, you know, he could use a communications 101 course. Mm-hmm. Ultimately, you know, it's on new builds and how you do new builds. But it's also like, you know, the cemetery in the West Island that became basically a lake. Well, the drainage doesn't work. You need to redo how the drainage is organized and is collected. No, it wasn't meant for this kind of or amount of precipitation. But again, hoping things get better. We know the climate change is bringing these storms more often. We need massive investments, and so the funding is a key question, but the city needs to be able to point specifically, we need A, B, C, and D, and this is how much money it'll cost, and let's prioritize and go out and get the money.
2: The thing is, it's not sexy to say you're going to replace a drainage system or upgrade the sewers, right? There's no tape cutting. There's nothing fancy or fun for politicians to do about that. I think they kind of hope people's basements will flood, insurance will pay out, people will forget, we'll move on, we'll worry about it next year, it'll be in a different neighborhood. But these used to be once-in-a-generation events, right? When the Decarie flooded in 87, that was a once-in-a-generation event. Well, these things are now happening every year. This is no longer once in a generation. This is a once a year event. So drainage systems that were built in the 60s and 70s are not going to be equipped to handle this sort of thing. So how do we make sewage sexy, Jimmy?
3: You don't make it sexy. You have to invest in it. And that's the bottom line. At the same time, you look in a lot of areas, there's new homes being built and so on. I had a friend who built a home in TMR just a while back. And he says, my wife drove me crazy. She wanted two pumps just in case the first one breaks, he says.
2: Yep.
3: I invested in it because she had heard so many horror stories and so on. Now, everybody can't invest in two pumps. Just to tell you that people are also very, they're seeing what's going on. So part of it is, yes, you know, you can put the thing on the owner and say, oh, you have to have a pump, you have to have this, you have to have that. But sometimes you're buying a home with a sloped garage.
2: Yeah, what are you
3: going to
2: do?
3: What are you going to do? Close off the garage and built it up. It's part of the reality. It was built. So you got to invest in stuff that isn't sexy, sponge parks, infrastructure. And when you put in new places now, we're going to have to look at that. Because like I said, I hate to see it, but at some point, the insurance is just going to tell you, we're not covering you. It's very simple.
2: Exactly. And you mentioned how, you know, these sloped garages, that's very, very common to have these sloped driveways with the garages that go down. And, you know, even if you have a sump pump, like my dad was saying, usually when we have these big storms, your power also goes out.
3: Yes.
2: Power goes out, sump pump stops working. So you need a battery backup or a gas powered backup. That's a big investment for homeowners to make in a very non-sexy way to install. So, you know, I kind of say it half joking, but this is something that people don't prioritize until they find themselves with a foot of water in their basement. Coming up after traffic, we are going to talk about the province appointing an independent observer to oversee the investigation into racism allegations at a Montreal North police station. Conversation continues on The Big Five with Jimmy Zubris, Jonathan Kalis. I'm Robin Flynn sitting in for Elias Makos. And now we're going to check on the roads at the CJD 800 Traffic Center, brought to you by the Jacques Cartier and Champlain Bridges Incorporated. On some weekends until August, roadwork is planned on the Mercier Bridge. Yay, lucky me, I live in Chattahoochee. Visit JacquesCartierChamplain.ca for more information. At the CJD 800 Traffic Center, we find Debbie Marcellos.
0: Good morning, Robin. We are seeing a lighter drive now up on the Metropolitan West. It's still a little busy at VO to Christophe Colomb, then from the Laurentian Auto Route into DeCary. Eastbound TransCanada slows through the DeCary Circle. Northbound DeCary busy from Côte Saint-Luc Road, but moving steadily up to the Metropolitan. 20 West slows at Angrignon for Ville-Saint-Pierre, and 25 South for La Fontaine Tunnel backing up before Sherbrooke as you merge into one lane to the South Shore, but we have a stall at Souligny. 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
2: I'm Robin Flynn, sitting in for Elias Makos with Jimmy Zubris and Jonathan Kalis. The province has appointed an independent observer to oversee the investigation into racism allegations at a Montreal North police station. Anne-Marie Boisvert, who served as dean of Université de Montréal's law faculty from 2004 to 2008, also served as chair for the Quebec Bar Association's criminal law committee for several years. In a post on X, Quebec Domestic Security Minister Yann Lafrenière outlined her mandate to verify that the SPVM's investigations, both criminal and disciplinary, are conducted with integrity and impartiality, and to submit a report to me with her findings and recommendations. Boisvert is to share her findings with Montreal's Public Safety Commission and Lafrenière himself, plus Montreal Police Chief Fadi Daguerre is set to meet city officials over the allegations behind closed doors. Is this enough? What more would you like to see done, Jonathan?
4: I think this is the right first step. There's always going to be balance. I think we'll talk about this throughout the show, but between transparency, what the public has a right to know, what the public needs to know, and what works better behind closed doors where things will be more effective. So it's a balance. But right now, meeting behind closed doors, the chief of police with the public safety committee at City Hall is a good first step. A public inquiry may very well be necessary. I don't know if 3 months before an election is, if it's really well suited to that, just time-wise, we're kind of stuck in this crunch. And nothing prevents us from doing that in November when a new government takes over and a new minister is there. I think that everybody reacted quickly when this became public and is moving on it. I think the important thing is that they need to have it at clear intervals every week, every 2 weeks, every month. You know, it's summer, so you won't have necessarily as much going on at City Hall publicly. They need to be updating the public. This is what we've done. This is what we found out so far. These are our next steps. So people at least feel like the city, the police, the province, everybody's taking this seriously and looking for real solutions.
2: Jimmy, I always feel like when these kinds of allegations surface, there's an investigation. Everybody takes it very, very seriously. It's a big deal. Maybe some people get suspended or fired. And then it kind of gets swept under the rug. And then we keep hearing about these problems. It's ongoing. I don't know what.

0: because, of course, the SPVM doesn't just serve Montreal, it serves all the other municipalities. So now you're putting a person who's an observer to make sure this is in place. Fatih Daguerre was really quick out of the gate. He called a press conference at Friday night at 9:30, 10:30. He did a round of interviews himself and his staff the next day, whatever. Today, the report is out for last year, the SPVM report. He's doing it behind closed doors. That's the first time it's been done behind closed doors in a while. And at the same time, he's going to take questions. Maybe it's not the time today to ask those questions because we still need answers. We still need stuff to get done. But at some point, the next step has to be transparency. The next point has to be to show that I'm dealing with this issue. And part of the issue was, I remember when we arrived in 2017, the representation in the police force, when it comes to minorities, when it comes to cultural communities and so on, is not representative of the population of Montreal. And I know that Fatih Daguerre and even previous police chiefs had tried to address it and now are addressing it. And this has to be part of the concern, right? And at the same time, the 16 officers that were caught, most of them were, we're going to hear the names out and so on, but I was told that most of them were some of the younger ones who supposedly get the sensitivity training. So we got to look into this. Like, there's a lot of questions here, and it's not just to take a shotgun and, you know, shoot everybody. We want answers, and I think everybody wants to go forward, but it's a good first step, but I have just a bit of concerns. I thought the police chief should have been a little more transparent going forward.
1: And if we're being honest, this isn't a uniquely Montreal problem. This seems to be an issue with police forces around North America. I feel like I'm hearing these stories all the time. And if we're being honest, a lot of police forces are very white male dominated. That is a profession heavily dominated by white men. And we need more women. We need more minorities. Maybe we need to be doing more work about who we're attracting to this profession, because it seems to me we're not attracting the right cohort of people, if you will, each year. So I wonder if that's an option as well. It's not just about sensitivity training. Obviously, it's not working, right, Jonathan?
2: I think you need many different piece de solution solutions, different avenues to be taking. So I think your suggestions are right. Sensitivity training always, it kind of made me laugh because, well, it hasn't worked. Let's start with that.
1: Exactly.
2: But you need training, but you also need enforcement, and you need kind of a zero tolerance. So they're inexperienced or they're young. No, I think it needs to be clear. You do this, you're fired. You could be brought up for charges. And so we can't make police feel like they're always under the microscope to such an extent that they can't do their jobs. But there are limits, and I think we've clearly crossed the limits. This wasn't nuanced. So I think I have no problem making example of people. And so I think that's what's really necessary, is a little bit more, not just vigilance, not sensitivity training, but enforcement of the rules and punishment if you break the rules.
1: This story is really interesting to me, guys. The federal government wants to exclude emails and text messages from public servants and elected officials from access to information requests. This was in a document that was released this winter. The Treasury Board is proposing the change to the definition of an official, quote, document to exclude routine communications from the rest in order to exclude them from requests for information. They say that the current system results in a lot of delays due to the sheer amount of emails, texts, and chats it has in its system that they have to retrieve and log, but some are saying, that documents should be logically easy to store and search, and we have AI now that makes this stuff a lot easier. But what do you think? Are you worried about the government's plan to make access to information more difficult? I mean, I was a journalist for 15 years. I have a lot of friends who are still journalists. Access to information requests are already a huge pain to deal with. It takes forever. And I get nervous when we talk about excluding emails and text messages. I'm like, what are they going to be hiding from us if we start doing that, Jimmy?
0: Well, text messages, I know that we've even had cases in the city going back years where somebody's gone to court to get somebody's text messages, whatever. It'll just make people a little more careful. But I think text messages goes too far, because sometimes between colleagues, you might say something or it doesn't come out on the text message the way it should. You know, you miss a dot or a point or a comma, and the meaning changes completely. But maybe the other person knew what you wanted to. It's a very tough line with this. Access of information, I have no problem with emails and so on, especially your public emails. And I've always tried, at least myself, to try to be careful with those as much as you can. But

0: When it comes to text messages, I think that there it's a little more sensitive. I mean, there has to be some protection that you can talk openly to a colleague and not necessarily have the person next to you so you can speak to them, like if something went bad that day, because a lot of times a lot of these text messages, I'm telling you, could be a bad joke or can be I'm upset at my boss today, who I called a so-and-so, you know?
1: Well, maybe you shouldn't be doing that. I don't know. I mean, or send a voice memo. This is what my friends and I do. I basically call them my own personal podcast. I'll wake up to a 10-minute voice memo from my friends, and once I listen to it, after 2 minutes, it automatically deletes. So maybe that's a better option. Jonathan, this makes me nervous, the idea of excluding emails and text messages. I think when you are a public servant and an elected official, you are agreeing to have all this information basically go into a public record. What do you think?
2: Well, if voice messages are your solution, now we're into a bad episode of Veep.
1: Yeah. Oh my god. You know, Jonathan, I'm watching Scandal right now. I was telling Jimmy off air, I've never seen the show before, and my goodness, by comparison, the political issues on that show, very different from these. Imagine their text messages were available to the public.
2: Well, yeah, the joke in Ottawa back in my day of a few years ago was, is being in government like the West Wing, or is it like Scandal or House of Cards? My answer always was, have you seen Veep?
1: Right. Yeah.
2: So I highly recommend it. But I'm less fussed about the text messages, Jimmy. A lot of information passes through them. I don't care about the medium, Teams, however you're messaging. It's the content. It's the, by the way, for text messages or other stuff that you're bashing your boss, which is should be, you know, legit. At least the federal level, and I think at the provincial level, we all had two phones, our personal phone and our work phone. Mm-hmm. So
0: true.
2: Don't bash your boss to your friends on your work phone. That would be rule number one. But more than that, yes, it's what I was saying before about the balance between transparency and, you know, what the public needs to know and has to know, and how to make things actually flow and work properly. And that line is very often unclear where it should be, but you know, already certain things are excluded. Already certain things are blacked out when for security or safety reasons or corporate private information that a competitor would be able to use. That stuff is always blacked out. So there are limits. There were always limits. And there is an abuse at the same time. If you read this article in the Journal this morning, you're like Democracy Watch and all these people who ATIP literally absolutely everything, and it grinds government to a halt. So there is abuse of this. There is a limit. The sort of the communications that are really the most basic that aren't relevant, there needs to be a way to sift through it quickly and get it out to the public. So yes, the media can do their job and find out when things were screwed up, money was used improperly, all kinds of different things happen that the media has done a good job of shining light on, but it gets abused and it gets to a point where you can't do your job. So finding that exact line will always be a challenge. It'll always be not enough for some people. And then for people working in government, it's like, why do I have 20 more ATIPs this morning?
1: Yeah, exactly. Guys, did you see the new Leje poll that's out? I was actually pretty surprised. It was ranking politicians based on their popularity. Apparently, Quebec Premier Christine Fréchette has won the hearts of Quebecers. She took top spot for being the politician whose popularity has skyrocketed. She was pretty much anonymous. No one had ever heard of her before she took over for François Legault. She is now supported by 50% of the population, which I find interesting because she's essentially a lame duck premier. We've got an election coming up in the fall. She's not going to be the head of the CAQ anymore. So why is she so popular right now, Jimmy?
0: People don't know her yet.
1: You like what you don't know, right? You don't hate her.
0: At the same time, she's not her predecessor. So she comes out. She's done, I think, a good job of representing Quebec internationally, where she's gone, you know, to Washington and so on. And she's also done pretty much every radio interview. I mean, she was here last week, and I know that she had a full slate where she just went around and spoke to everybody. She speaks very well in both languages. So I think that, you know, that number will change. It's still early on. It's a very interesting list because, just to jump a little ahead, Robin.
1: Yeah.
0: The bottom of that list is quite interesting.
1: Yes.
0: The negative, like you got Eric Duhaime at minus 30% appreciation. Yikes. Mark Miller minus 10%, who I thought in the media, I thought Mark Miller was coming off quite well, but yet with the population, sometimes we're, I guess, you know, we see things differently. But, you know, even somebody like Geneviève Guilbeault, who's leaving politics, her negatives are very high. But of course, she was in charge of the SAC clique. So it goes to show people are paying attention, right? There's that too. So the numbers change on top. People, you know, you're only good as your last poll. Or in this case, it takes one scandal or one heavy rainfall and people all of a sudden will change their attitude about you. But it's an interesting list.
1: Well, remember at the beginning of COVID, François Legault was the most popular premier in all of Canada.
0: Doug Ford?
1: Yeah.
0: Doug Ford?
1: Yep.
0: Where was he?
1: Things can change on a dime. Yeah. Jonathan, I was interested to see Charles Millial's popularity was increasing, but he's still not very popular.
2: Yeah, let's remember, the question is really, do you have a favorable or unfavorable impression of person X? Doesn't mean should they be premier. It's a mix of federal and provincial. So Christine Frechette, people saying, yeah, I have a positive impression of her, doesn't mean they'll vote for her. I'm not sure I'd go as far as you have, Robin, in saying that she's a lame duck and won't be premier in 4 months, because I don't think that that's clear to me right now. And, you know, she has only 21% who don't know who she is. That's, we always say, once you wear the veneer, you are the premier, you are the prime minister, you sort of are prime ministerial. People can envision you in that job. Charles Millard has 42% who don't have an opinion. Like, yes, his negatives are only 25%. So there's, you know, and yes, 42%, it means he has room to grow, but it means that he's been invisible until now. And what does he stand for? That is the big question as we go into the summer. Okay. Paul Saint-Pierre Plamondon's negatives on this list of top most popular, he also has the highest negatives. And we know that support for independence is very low. So when we go into the campaign itself in late August, who's really going to be in the lead? Where are voters' heads going to be? Can there be a push towards Frechette or Millard as the not separatist Paul Saint-Pierre Plamondon vote? I don't know. The summer is going to tell us, but people don't usually pay attention in the summer. Let's see.
1: They're too busy on vacation. Jonathan Kalis, Jimmy Zubris, thank you so much, gentlemen. It's been an absolute pleasure. Jimmy, thank you for the cookies. I'm going to enjoy them after the show. Robin Flynn filling in for Elias Makos. We're with you until 12 p.m. Coming up after the 9:30 news, we're going to talk more about the floods. If your home was flooded, if your basement was flooded, I want to hear from you. Give me an update on the situation. Were you able to get through to your insurance company? I know some people were having issues there. 514-790-0800. 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
4: 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I'm James Foster with your CTV News update and good news for passengers looking to fly out of town using Air Canada. The airline saying that the internet outage that was disrupting check-in operations at Trudeau Airport is over. It's actually fixed just after 9 o'clock this morning. Regular check-in activities are gradually resuming. The hour-long outage did cause some delays, though, and waits for passengers this morning. More than a dozen flights were either delayed or canceled. Stats Canada says high gas prices pushed the annual rate of inflation to 3.2% in May. That's up from 2.8% in April, marking the first time annual inflation has topped 3% since late 2023. The agency says gas prices rose for the third consecutive month thanks to the Middle East war and the closure of the Strait of Hormuz. More news at ctvnewsmontreal.ca, including some useful information for those who were flooded on Saturday. And now with the latest from your CJAD 800 Traffic Center, we check in with Debbie Marcellos.
5: Well, it's a fairly light drive now. Traffic on the Met westbound slows between Vio and Christophe Colomb, and then just at the Laurentian auto route, Laurentian south to board the Metropolitan, busy from Côte-Vertu. Eastbound Trans-Canada slows at the Dakarry Circle, and northbound Dakarry busy at the Côte Saint-Catherine entrance. 20 westbound from Angrignon, a little busy to Ville-Saint-Pierre. Eastbound side of the 20 working well. Choosing paint? 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Traffic and transit every 15 minutes on CJAD 800. 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
4: In the news, or from your Dormez-vous Weather Center, I mean, we are going to see a very nice morning. Yeah, it's going to be really sunny. And then in a couple of hours, the clouds take over. But hey, let's enjoy the sunshine, shall we? The daytime high is 25 degrees today, but those clouds that roll in this afternoon might be bringing some rain. We'll have to wait and see. Only about a 30% chance of showers for the Montreal area on Tuesday. Pretty much the same thing as today, just a high of 24. Wednesday, a holiday, sunshine and 26 degrees. Thursday, more sunshine and 25. And then more clouds and more rain from there. But, hey, that's a future problem. 19 degrees right now. Your next CTV News update is at 10 o'clock.
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1: Was your basement flooded? 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
1: Robin Flynn filling in for Elias Makowicz, who's off this week. I'm with you today and tomorrow. Super happy to be here. It's not very often that a text message comes into 514-790-0800 that makes me literally laugh out loud. Like, most of the time when people write LOL, we didn't actually laugh out loud. This actually made me laugh out loud. We're talking about the huge rainstorm we got over the weekend, which of course is no laughing matter. Trying to come up with solutions on how we can absorb some of this water. Obviously, our sewers and our drainage systems are inadequate for dealing with these annual weather events. This text message says, we need more sponge roads instead of sponge parks. Instead of filling the potholes, just make them deeper and it can catch all of that extra rainwater. We'll have little mini ponds all over the place. Great idea. Love that. Keep it coming. 514-790-0800. Of course, hundreds of homes on the West Island were flooded. Hundreds more on the South Shore. The city of St. Constant declared a state of emergency on Saturday. Chattagy, where I live, was very hard hit. It was crazy, the pictures that I was seeing on social media. Friends of mine whose basements were flooded. The damage is severe, obviously. When your basement floods, all that water, you got to tear up the floors, you got to cut the walls, all your belongings. It's very easy for that insurance claim to get really, really high. Speaking of which, were you able to get through to your insurance company? Because I saw people complaining on Facebook that they were calling and couldn't get through. Obviously, in a mass flooding event like this, they're slammed. But keep calling, keep trying. If you can get permission to start the cleanup before they send an appraiser, do so. Because sometimes when they're really busy like this, they can't get somebody out to your house for like a week. And by then, the mold, the mildew, I don't know if you want to wait a week for an appraiser to come. So see if you can get permission to get started on that work as soon as possible. But what can we be doing to prevent these issues moving forward? Do we need more money from the provincial and federal governments so that we can modernize our sewage and drainage systems? Or is it on homeowners to make sure you've got the proper backflow valves, French drain, sump pumps, backup generator for your pump? You know, what is the solution here? Because these once in a generation storm events are now happening every summer. We have to get used to it. This is climate change. This is our life now. So we've got to figure out solutions. 514-790-0800. I want to hear your solutions. Funny or not funny. I don't know that potholes are the solution here, but if you have an actual idea, I'd love to hear it. You can also give me a call if your basement was flooded. If you got stuck in the storm on Saturday, I want to hear from you. I know my sister got stuck in it. She was in Pointe Claire. They had to abandon their car on the side of the road and walk home in like waist deep water. It was absolutely crazy, the pictures and videos that she was sending me. So if you got stuck up in it, I want to hear from you. Dave is on the line out in Pierrefonds. Dave, what was the situation? I understand you weren't flooded, right?
20: I wasn't flooded, but I'm part of the flood volunteers.
1: Oh, cool.
20: In Pierrefonds. So I was working with my neighbor 5 hours on Saturday, and we saved her basement. There was only half her basement had about an inch of water.
1: Wow.
20: And the other half was dry.
1: Okay, what did you do to save her basement? Tell us your secret.
20: Using pumps.
1: Okay.
20: We used pumps. We were pumping into her bathtub, pumping outside. We were constantly moving the pump around just to get different areas.
1: Okay.
20: And, it was a lot of work. My back was killing me.
1: But, I bet.
20: A lot of people got to realize, and they're forgetting to check their furnace full of water, their base of their furnace, which is filled with bacteria-filled water.
1: Right.
20: And then they turn their furnace on thinking everything's fine and dandy, and they're breathing in all this bacteria.
1: Yeah.
20: So please, please, please check your furnace.
1: Yeah, that's some great advice. Thanks, David. Thanks for the work.
20: Anybody else needs to contact their city councilor to see if there's flood volunteers in their area. Benoit Langevin does an awesome job with taking care of Pierrefonds with the flood volunteers.
1: Awesome. I didn't even know that was a thing, so pretty cool to learn about that. Thanks.
20: Yeah, we've been doing this since 2019.
1: Awesome. Dave, I'm going to put you on hold. Don't hang up immediately because we want to take down your phone number because I feel like it's going to be useful to at a later date. Appreciate the call so much. Mario is on the line. He's out in St. Leonard. I understand your sister's basement flooded over the weekend.
21: Yes, the solution is catch basins like they built in St. Leonard at Garibaldi Park.
1: Okay.
21: You need to build reservoirs under the city parks to give the water a little bit of breathing room and that it'll drain into the system. But the city doesn't want to spend the millions of dollars. But I mean, what, we're supposed to continue with this every year?
1: No one wants to spend millions of dollars, but nobody wants to deal with a basement flooded every single year, right? So we got to come up with a solution. So, yeah, that's an option. Thanks for the call, Mario. Derek is out in my neck of the woods. You're in Chattagy, which I know was hard hit over the weekend. I understand your basement flooded.
22: Yeah, it did. And
0: It's crazy story because we actually had a pipe burst on Monday last week.
1: No.
0: And we had the Steamatic company come in. Insurance is really great. Desjardins Insurance. They came in, took care of it all, and had to call. They called me, Steamatic, and said, we need to pick up our equipment. I'm like, well, your equipment is under our water right now. It's flooded.
1: Oh,
0: it's
1: geez.
0: Still running. We haven't touched it. And the electrical, we didn't want to get electrocuted, so it's still plugged in while everything is running. And so they're actually coming today to assess our damage at between 2 and 3 o'clock.
1: Oh,
0: so I've been really lucky on that part because it's not my first rodeo as well. We've been through this before.
1: What part of Chattagy are you in, can I ask? Are you, like, near the river, Musical Village? Where are you located?
0: Just outside Musical Village. We're on Pelon Street.
1: Oh.
0: The whole street was completely underwater.
1: Well, you know what? I used to live on Leonard. We sold our house, like, 6 weeks ago, so we were neighbors, Derek. But, yeah, I know my dad is out on that area as well. He said all his neighbors were flooded, basically. All the backyards looked like lakes, but my dad's got, I think he's got multiple sump pumps. My dad's house is crazy. But what's the solution going forward besides just cleaning up, Derek? Are you looking to upgrade your pumps, your drainage system?
0: We're gonna look into something because we did close off our garage.
1: Okay.
0: And we sloped it toward the street due to the last problem. And yeah, we still ended up getting flooded, which was really a real big shock.
1: Yeah. Oh, man, Derek, I'm really, really sorry to hear, man, that, like, double whammy with the pipe burst and then the flood on the weekend. That's, oh, what a nightmare.
0: Yeah.
1: My heart goes out to you guys.
0: It is.
1: I hope you get it all dealt with. Insurance covers everything and everything goes back to normal and you're never flooded again. That is my hope for you, Derek.
0: Yeah.
1: Thanks so much for calling.
0: He does something else with their piping.
1: Yeah.
0: Everybody was,
1: Yeah. Appreciate
0: in
1: the call.
0: Shock and mad.
1: Yeah, no kidding. I know Eric Corbet, who is the city councilor for the Durobutel district, which is where Derek was calling from on Pilon Street. He was saying that we need more money from all levels of government to upgrade our drain system. Chattagy is a very old town. People don't realize it. I think we just celebrated our 350th anniversary. Chattagy is quite old. Our drainage system, it dates back to the 60s. It's not enough. I don't know if you saw videos. There was like manhole covers literally blowing off the sewers because there was just so much water that it just couldn't handle it. I want to keep talking about this flood on the weekend. If you were impacted, give me a call, 514-790-0800. Keep those texts coming in. Right now, the time is 9:47, so we're going to check in at the CJD 800 Traffic Center with Debbie Marcellos, brought to you by Supermarché Acovan. 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
5: Yes, it is.
1: Oh,
5: thank goodness.
1: Thank God.
5: We're up on a hill. But traffic on the Metropolitan heading westbound, we're seeing some delays through St. Michel, then at Christophe Colomb, and then at the Lacadie, it's heavy into DeCary. Eastbound side of the TCAN just slows at Côte de l'Est to board DeCary South. Northbound DeCary, a little busy at Jean Talon, and traffic moves well in from the South Shore. If you're heading to the South Shore, you have the usual delay with ongoing roadwork at Lafontaine Tunnel. You're down to one lane in the tunnel. 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
31: Well, first of all, we have to look at the reality, okay? This is a phenomenon which is new. Not to just the dollar, but in the world itself, because of global warming, etc. When 150 millimeters rain falls within a given area, small area, there's nothing, there's no city in the world that has the infrastructure to accommodate that amount of water. Okay? So we have to dispel the myth that the infrastructure is not in place or the drainage is blocked. That's not what's creating the situation. You have to figure out when there's so much water within a short period of time, there's not much that you can do. And it's a reality as a city that we will have to deal with, and other cities, in seeing how we can best fix the problem, which is new to us and all over the world, in addressing this issue.
1: That's DDO City Councilor Errol Johnson with the bold statement, no city in the world can handle that. I'm not sure that's entirely true, but definitely none in our area that can handle it. Robin Flynn, filling in for Elias Makos, by the way. We're talking about the huge storm that we had over the weekend, flooding across the island of Montreal, particularly bad in the West Island and on the South Shore. Is there anything that we could do to stop this from happening? It just seems like an annual occurrence. And if you're in the wrong neighborhood, you're going to get hit. Doesn't matter what you have going on at your house. A pump. You might have a sump pump. Well, power went out. Now that's not working. What do we do? Is it on the city? Is it on the provincial or federal government to give more money to upgrade these drainage systems? 514-790-0800. This texter says, it was absolutely right about no city in the world can hold that much water. Nobody can hold that much water in a short amount of time. And it's also the ground that can't absorb water coming down that fast. We had 150 millimeters of rain in under 2 hours. You know, I'm a huge nerd, disclaimer, dork. I read a lot. I read a lot every day. And in my weather app, every day there's an article, and I read it every morning because I'm a huge nerd. Like today, there's an article about Lightning Safety Week, apparently, is this week. What to do when thunder roars, go indoors. But on Saturday morning, the article that I was reading on my weather app was about how we had gotten so much rain over the past week that the ground was already at like max absorption level. And it was saying, we've got this big storm coming today. We're expecting a lot of rain, and there's nowhere for this water to go. I was reading that Saturday morning. So when I hear people saying we had no idea this was going to happen, well, obviously we did. I don't know what you can do with that information. You can't suddenly, you know, create somewhere for the water to go, but I don't know, maybe start sandbagging when we've got situations like that. I don't know how much those actually help, but what do we do moving forward? Should we eliminate sloped driveways entirely? Is it time to put our houses on stilts like they do in like Florida and stuff so that you don't have to worry about flooding? I don't know what the solution is. Do we need more upgrades to our drainage systems? I know a lot of people that I saw on Facebook are blaming new condo developments. You've got these big buildings going up. I mean, we've got a housing shortage at the same time. So we need more housing. And those big apartment buildings, those condo buildings, that's a great way to get a lot of people into a small part of town. But we also have to upgrade our infrastructure at the same time. And it's not sexy. There's no ribbon or rope cutting for installing a new drainage pipe or upgrading the sewer. Politicians aren't incentivized to do this kind of project, and it takes a long time. It takes a lot of money. But what do we do? Is it on residents? Is it up to you to make changes to your home, to upgrade your pumps, to make sure that all of your backflow valves are functioning properly? Whose fault is it? Who do we blame here? Because eventually, insurers aren't going to want to keep paying out. So we got to come up with solutions. 514-790-0800. Donald is on the line out in Beaconsfield. Donald, what do you think the solution is here?
8: I think each house should have a backup valve so that the water doesn't come from the city into the house.
1: Yep. But okay. The problem is also that we were seeing on the streets is the sewers were literally backing up, like manhole covers were blowing up and it was going into the streets and then it's coming down onto your house. So I guess you got to make sure the grading on your yard is good too as well if you're going to have that return valve.
8: Yeah. Well, yeah. Like, I mean, if you have a slope that goes in, then you don't put anything in your basement. Myself personally, I've never been flooded. My house is a little bit higher than the street, so we've never been flooded in any of these years.
1: Okay, but it's not just about belongings, right? Because even if you have nothing in your basement, it's completely empty. If it does flood, I mean, you can't just leave it. You have to tear up the floors and fix the walls. You're going to get mold, right? So it's still a problem, even if you don't have your grandma's grand piano in the basement.
8: Well, you know, I just don't understand. All these people, if it happened to you once, it's going to happen again. All right? It's just a fact of life. Now, I think the people, a lot of them I heard that it was coming through the sewer system. Well, you know, put a valve so you could shut your house off from the sewers when it gets this bad. And at least that won't happen. Then you sandbag and, your garage, if you have a sloped garage or whatever, and you buy some pumps to be able to get ready and do it, you know?
1: Easier said than done, though, Donald. I do appreciate the call. We're running out of time, though. But yeah, obviously, homeowners bear some responsibility. Susan texted that exact point in. Homeowners need to accept responsibility. Nobody is forced to buy a home with a downslope driveway or a house that is known for having issues after heavy rains and flooding. When we were looking, our real estate agent steered us away from several homes because the area was known to have issues after heavy rains. Susan, sometimes it's not known for that. This is what we're seeing happening. You know, neighborhoods that have never been flooded are suddenly flooding. That's the issue. So you could buy a home, you didn't think you'd have a problem, and all of a sudden, you do have a problem. Leslie's on the line in DDO. Leslie, how's your basement? Did you get flooded?
10: Oh my God, this is the second time in 22 months.
1: No.
10: The first time our backflow valve was just a crack open last time. Okay, no problem, we fixed it. So our backflow valve was working. So we get home from being in the townships Friday. We're like rushing home because we saw the storm coming. And then all of a sudden, through the walls. It was coming up through the walls from underneath the foundation.
1: Oh my
10: so
1: God.
10: When people say, check your backflow valves, no, it had nothing to do. And we're high. We have no garage going down. Our land is sloped beautifully. So everyone on our street had this same problem. It wasn't the sewers, mind you, the sewers was backed up. But that being said, it was coming up from underneath the foundation. So it was every nook and cranny to come through, it did. And that is frightening to think of. And we had a pump. We were pumping out furiously. We just couldn't keep up.
1: Oh my God.
10: Yeah. Anyway, it's all good. I mean, we were able to get our stuff out. We did not finish the basement from the last one, so thank goodness for that. But now we're just going to have to rip more stuff out. That's all.
1: Leslie, I admire your attitude. I'm so sorry that this happened to you again for the second time in 22 months. I guess don't finish the basement again. I don't know.
10: You know what? It's time to move. That's all I have to say.
1: Oh, wow. Okay. Well, yeah. Be careful because you're going to have to disclose both of those floods. So.
10: Yeah, I know. But anyway, I think everyone on our street will have to disclose the floods. So
1: yeah, no kidding.
10: We're part of that boat.
1: All right. Well, best of luck to you, Leslie. I hope everything gets solved as soon as possible. I do appreciate you calling in so much. Thank you so much for all of your calls and texts. Man, it's a difficult situation for pretty much everybody out there. So I hope you're getting through it as best as you can. Coming up after the news, do we need more defibrillators in public places? We're going to speak with an ER doctor next.
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13: Good morning, it's 10 o'clock. I'm James Foster with your CTV News Update. It is going to be a sunny morning, not so much this afternoon. Already starting to see a lot more of those clouds that'll take over the sky and maybe bring more rain along with them. It is 19 degrees right now. Your weather details are in moments, and here's what is making news. Trying to get things cleaned up after the flood. High gas prices pushing annual inflation rate up even more. And the battle with algae. All that and more coming up. But first, let's head on over to the traffic center and see how the drive is going with Debbie Marcellos.
5: We're enjoying a pretty light drive. It does slow a bit on the Met West at St. Michel. And then from Lacadie into DeCary, looks like an incident on Laurentian South in the access to the Met West. Eastbound side of the 40s from Côte de l'Est to St. Croix, northbound DeCary, a minor slowdown at Jean Talon as everyone jockeys into position to exit to the Met East or 40 westbound. Traffic in from the South Shore moving well. If you're heading to the South Shore, minor slowdown at Nuns Island on 15 South for Champlain Bridge. Lafontaine Tunnel backing up before Sherbrooke because of roadwork in the tunnel. You're down to one lane. 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Offer ends July 6th. Traffic and transit every 15 minutes on CJAD 800. 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
13: In the news, Mayor Pierre-François Roxborough saying that once the cleanup from Saturday's storm is done and things start to settle down a little bit, he'll be putting together an information session for residents who were impacted by the flooding. Speaking with CJAD 800's Andrew Carter this morning, Mayor Jim Bays saying that the goal is to help give residents the information they need by assembling government officials and even more.
14: I'm also going to plan a public meeting at some point once we get through this, again, as I do every time, to have residents come in and pose these questions to the experts and the partners that are around the table to be able to get at least those answers.
13: Now, Quebec's domestic security minister, Yann Lafreniere, saying that he has been monitoring the situation and that provincial officials have been in contact with affected municipalities. Pierrefonds Roxborough was among those hit hard by Saturday's torrential rains, up to 150 to 170 millimeters falling on parts of DDO, Pointe Claire, and Dorval as well. Those cities have announced a special waste and garbage collection for this week to help people get rid of the items and a whole lot more that was damaged by the water. Montreal's police chief is expected to meet city officials behind closed doors today over racism concerns in Montreal North. A city spokesperson saying that the Public Safety Committee will be meeting privately with Chief Fadi Daguerre. Last week, the police force removed 16 officers from patrol duties, including two who have been suspended and are now under criminal investigation. On Saturday, lawyer Anne-Marie Boisvert was appointed as an independent observer to oversee the criminal and disciplinary investigations into the racism allegations. Stats Canada says high gas prices push the annual rate of inflation to 3.2%.
5: That's up from 2.8% in April and marks the first time annual inflation has topped 3% since late 2023. The agency says gas prices rose for the third consecutive month in May, thanks to the Middle East war and the closure of the Strait of Hormuz, though progress toward a peace deal has meant prices at the pumps were lower in recent weeks. Meanwhile, higher prices for fresh fruit and vegetables pushed grocery store inflation up half a percentage point to 4.3% in May. Michelle Zedekian, The Canadian Press.
13: And the U.S. is dealing with an algae problem, specifically in Washington, D.C., with problems at the reflecting pool after a multi-million dollar renovation. ABC's Elizabeth Schultz has more.
0: Just 2 weeks after President Trump completed his more than $16 million renovation of the iconic reflecting pool, he now says it will need to be drained and repaired immediately. Last week, pieces of that new coating that the president applied to describe as an American flag blue color began peeling off. Trump now claims that vandalism is to blame, but he's provided no evidence to prove it.
13: For interviews and other audio, go to CJAD800.com or download the iHeartRadio app. And from your Dormez-vous Weather Center today, it is going to be a nice one. And let's just hope that we don't get any more rain. We will see plenty of sunshine still for another couple of hours before the cloud really starts to take over. And then by this afternoon, you can expect a lot more cloud than sunshine. Daytime high is 25 degrees, and maybe we get more rain. Who knows? It's a weather forecast in Montreal. Tomorrow's forecast is near identical to today's. Wednesday's, though, looks very nice. Sunshine and 26 for the holiday on Wednesday. Thursday, another nice one with sunshine and 25. But late in the day on Thursday, clouds roll in and look like they bring more rain on Friday. 19 degrees right now. 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Just say play CJAD 800. 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
1: Robin Flynn filling in for Elias Macko. So when someone suffers a cardiac arrest, every single second counts. The difference between life and death can often come down to whether a defibrillator is nearby and someone actually knows how to use it. Yet, despite growing awareness about the importance of these devices, health advocates and a Quebec coroner are urging Quebec to speed up the installation of automated external defibrillators, also known as AEDs, in public places. They argue that wider access could save countless lives by allowing bystanders to actually intervene before first responders arrive, which dramatically increases a person's chances of survival. We're joined now by Dr. François Deschamplain. He's an emergency physician at the McGill University Health Center and president of the Jacques Deschamplain Foundation. Hi, Dr. Deschamplain. Thank you so much for being here.
3: Good morning to you and your listeners.
1: So defibrillators being available in public spaces seems like a relatively modern adaptation. In years prior, what we always see in TV and movies is, you know, people doing CPR, people get trained in doing CPR. How much better is it to have a defibrillator as opposed to just somebody who's trained in CPR?
4: Yeah, it's a great question that we get asked very often. CPR is great. Don't get me wrong. It actually oxygenates the, you know, vital organs, including the brain, which after 5 minutes of when the heart stops, the brain will start to suffer. So even if the person is brought back, likely the quality of life won't be as good as if you do CPR. So CPR is a vital thing to do. And actually, even if someone is not trained to do it, never took a first aid course, they will be coached to how to do it by the 911 operator. So never hesitate. It's chest compression CPR. But the AED is really, or the defibrillator is really what's going to bring back that person to life. You know, what happens is, either it's a primary electricity problem that causes what we call an arrhythmia and makes the heart stop, or that it's a blocked coronary or artery of the heart. The result is that there is electric dysregulation. And what really the defibrillator does is like it jump starts really the heart back to a normal rhythm so it can do what it's meant to be done, which is pumping the blood forward. And so the defibrillator is the life-saving tool, and essentially what you're doing with performing CPR is, you know, buying some time until the defibrillator comes in, but it's really the defibrillator that will bring back that person to life.
1: How difficult is it to use a defibrillator? I think people, when they think of defibrillators, they think again of like what you see in the movies and stuff, the big paddles, yeah. And you rub them together, you yell clear and everybody, you know, but in reality, the ones that are on the ground in most places, they're like little diodes or stickers that you stick on people's chests, right?
4: Yeah, exactly. Most of the movies, especially the older movies, are showing like a screen where you see a rhythm and all that. You know, it looks like very complicated, many buttons. But in real life, the AED, the A stands for automatic. So the machine does most of the job. There's usually two buttons on those machines. One is on off. And then there's both visual prompts and audio prompt that will guide you step by step through what's being done. And there's actually been studies showing that, like, you know, sixth graders can do this almost as quickly using a defibrillator without prior training, with no prior course, almost as quickly as trained paramedics using it, just following the voice prompt. So we use on a daily basis things that are way more complicated, like our phone that has frequent updates, and then we need to figure things out. This is really so simple, but people think it's so complicated that that's a main barrier to it being used. So one of the best thing about those course is it teaches you how simple it is, but even without a prior course, one should never, ever hesitate to use one.
1: Wow. Okay. In conversation with Dr. François de Champlain, ER physician at the MUHC, we're talking about defibrillators and how we need more of them in public places. Is AED training part of the standard first aid education that people receive? Because in most workplaces, there's usually at least a few people who are first aid certified, right?
4: True. Most of the big workplaces have one identified person that will respond to, you know, emergency waiting for the first responder or the paramedics. In Quebec, many schools in the third year of secondary school or high school will offer some training. It's not mandatory yet for all the schools to have such things, but it is the Ministry of Education work plan to make it mandatory. So eventually we'll have like a new generation of people that were trained or are trained in school. There's many countries and jurisdictions which also makes it mandatory to obtain the driver's license. So if you're exposed to it, like, you know, once or twice in your life, you know, what you will remember is how easy it is and never to hesitate to intervene. Again, the AED will tell you what to do and will decide if a shock is required and will just like ask you to press on the shock button. So it's never you that decides that like someone needs a shock. It's the machine really that will decide it. So it's impossible to do wrong.
1: It sounds like there are only benefits to having more AEDs available in public spaces. So what is the biggest hurdle here? Is it just people are afraid to install them because they're worried they'll use it incorrectly? Or is this a cost issue? What's the problem here?
4: Well, really, the cost has gone down. I remember not that long ago, about 10 years ago, we were talking about $3,000 like per AED, which is not that big in my opinion. But now that the price is more like $1,500 for an AD. And again, the maintenance cost, the change of pads and batteries is usually like, you know, up to 5 years. So there's actually no cost to it or maintenance issue, depending of the model, for 2 to 5 years. And the machine does a self-test. So if it's beeping, not beeping, but flashing green, mean it's ready to go. So someone at their workplace in front of it, if it's flashing green, it's ready to go. It's easy. There's no maintenance, no cost. So to answer your question, I think the fear, even for the government to pass legislation on this, because this is really what we are looking for and what the coroner report of Mrs. Godin is saying in the, her coroner report, is really that they should pass legislation such as Manitoba, Ontario, and many other countries around the world. I think the fear is that it puts, again, this constraint on small businesses, some of them operating with a small margin of profit. But really, we've done this for fire extinguisher. We see them on every level of buildings. And again, they almost never get used. They're part of the code of construct, for code de bâtiment. And we see this as the same. You know, when you see a fire extinguisher on the wall, you probably should see an AED next to it.
1: Yep, that's a really, really great idea, and I don't see any downsides to this. Dr. François de Champlain, emergency physician at the MUHC, president of the Jacques de Champlain Foundation. Thank you so much for your time today. I really appreciate it.
4: Thanks for having me, and people can download the free app on their phone, AD Quebec, simply to locate the nearest AED. Thank you.
1: Oh, that's so cool. I didn't know that existed. The AED Quebec app, so it tells you where the closest AED is to you. That's some really great tip there. Still to come, we're going to talk about the Quebec government's action plan for caregivers and what this actually means for working caregivers. That's coming up after we check traffic. The time is 10:15, so we'll check in at the CJD 800 Traffic Center where we find Debbie Marcellos.
5: Well, Robin, it's a pretty light drive now. Traffic moves well. A little slow on the Met West from Vio to Saint-Michel, and then from Lacadie into Dakarry. Northbound Dakarry slows at Jean Talon. Eastbound Trans-Canada just busy through the Dakarry Circle from Côte de Liesse. And 25 South for Lafontaine Tunnel. Usual slowdown as you merge into one lane for ongoing roadwork to the South Shore. 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

0: Maybe you've got a full-time job. It's essential to keeping the healthcare system functioning, as we learned during the pandemic, when all of these caregivers were unable to get into CHSLDs to take care of their loved ones. Well, last week, the Quebec government unveiled its new action plan for caregivers, outlining a series of measures that are aimed at better recognizing, supporting, and assisting our province's caregivers, our unsung heroes, if you will. This plan includes commitments to improve access to resources, reduce caregiver isolation, provide more support services for those who are balancing those responsibilities with work and family life. And here to talk a little bit more about that plan is Tonu Nguyen, Administrative Director of the Quebec Observatory on Caregiving. Thanks so much for being here.
1: Thank you. Good morning, everyone.
0: I'm very, very excited about this topic because I've worked with a client who works in caregiving to do a podcast, and she went on to now work in caregiving with businesses, which is really cool. She's helping them create plans, action plans for their staff, because honestly, from everything I've learned from her, this is going to become a crisis. We've got an aging population. We've got the sandwich generation raising their own kids, taking care of their parents, and they all have full-time jobs. So flexibility is going to be key here.
1: Absolutely. And, you know, to all your listeners out there, look around you. And the latest data shows that it's one in four Quebecers. So that's over 2 million citizens in Quebec that are caregivers. And these are, this is data that just came out from the Institut de la Statistique du Québec, hot off the press, came out last week, data from 2024 to 2025.
0: Wow. So, okay, let's backtrack a little bit. When we say caregiver, what does that mean, actually? Because I know there's a lot of people who don't really know what that term means.
1: So in 2020, Quebec passed a landmark legislation called the Act to Recognize and Support Caregivers. And that gave us provided a broader, more inclusive definition of caregivers. And that is a person who provides support and care for a person close to them. It can be family, it can be a friend. And that support can be anything from self-care support, transportation, managing appointments. It can be psychosocial support. And that gives us a broader definition of caregiving.
0: And there are different kinds of caregivers, right? Because there's sometimes an acute caregiving phase. If you have a parent who's diagnosed with a terminal illness, maybe you're going to be their caregiver for 6 months. Maybe you take a leave of absence for 6 months and take care of your parent. But if you have a disabled child, this is going to be a lifelong commitment. So it's very different. You can't just quit your job indefinitely. So there are different kinds of supports that are needed for different kinds of caregivers.
1: Absolutely. Caregiving is not a single profile. There's many faces to caregiving. So you mentioned the parent of a child with special needs. You mentioned, and sometimes that parent of a child with special needs has an aging parent themselves. So you mentioned the sandwich generation. But there's also the youth caregiver. And that's those that are under the age of 30. And the latest statistics say that there's 13% of that of caregivers that are youth. So one in eight are, you know, you can have a teenager. By day, she's in school, she's doing her homework, she's texting with friends, playing sports. She comes home and she's got to support mom, who may have challenges with health. And she's preparing dinner for her younger brother. All that time, she's also planning for the future like any other teenager.
0: I went to the Canadian Centre for Caregiving Excellence. They had a conference a few years ago that I was lucky enough to attend, and I got to speak with people from the Young Caregivers Association, and they said our data may not even be accurate because very often these teenagers are reticent to disclose that they are caregivers at home for fear of maybe being taken away. Maybe they've got a sick parent they're helping to take care of. They're worried about youth protection stepping in and pulling them from their homes. So oftentimes this data isn't even accurate. Like, I have friends who are caring for their parents. They don't call themselves caregivers because that's not a term they feel they identify with. So the situation is probably worse than we even know, isn't it?
1: Well, actually, the latest data shows that only less than 50% of caregivers, people who meet that broadened definition of caregiver, actually identify as a caregiver. Oh. And so the challenge in that is that if you don't realize that you're a caregiver, you won't seek help as a caregiver. So that's one of the objectives of the plan, are measures put in place to raise awareness so that

0: people can seek help.
1: Yeah, let's talk a bit more about that action plan from the Quebec government, action plan for caregivers. I have been long a proponent that we should have very similar to mat leave, where you can take a full year off paid, that is covered, that you don't have to worry about it because it's the last thing you need to worry about. What kind of support programs are available to caregivers right now?
0: So maybe I can go back. The first thing is that among those caregivers, nearly 60% are working.
1: Yeah.
0: And so imagine that you're, you know, you're out there driving, you're doing your daily commute to your day job. You're also worried about fighting a clinic to get an appointment for your loved one. You're worried that mom is going to fall while you're at work. So this is your sort of your second job.
1: Yep.
0: And what you're mentioning here is part of the action plan. One of the axes is conciliatory environments. So whether that be the workplace or even the schools, the education system. We mentioned earlier that 13% are under the age of 30. So you have Cégep students, university, even high school students. So how do these environments support caregivers? And you mentioned workplace protection. Some of our caregivers have to forego a promotion, have to cut back their work hours. And that's, you know, workplace protection. You mentioned normalizing caregiving the way that we normalized parental leaves.
1: Yep. We got a great text actually from Robert who says, I've been my mom's caregiver for the last 5 years. Every morning and every night, I go and check on her at her house. I bring her supper every night. I try to tend to her needs. She's 88 and I'm 58. I'm a pilot, but I haven't been able to travel for 5 years because my mom wants to age at home. I get no financial help from the government. The CLSC in our area has been amazing to tend to her medical needs, but I am burnt out and have no choice but to keep going. And that's the problem. These caregivers are exhausted and burnt out, and they feel like there's nowhere for them to turn. So maybe part of this action plan for caregivers should be respite. This is something that so many caregivers are in need of.
0: So actually, that's another axis of the plan, and that's support services.
1: Yep.
0: And in the support services, there's actually targets there's psychosocial support. The target that's mentioned is reaching 218,000 caregivers and provide them with psychosocial support. You mentioned respite. There's also a target in that plan for 15 million additional hours of respite between now and 2031. So there's concrete actions that the government is committing to support caregivers.
1: What other concrete actions are there that we haven't already touched on that people should be aware of?
0: So there's, we mentioned earlier about self-identification, so recognition that you're a caregiver, where the stats actually is under 50%. So 46 or 47% of caregivers recognize that they are caregivers. And there's a target, there's a lot of awareness raising measures to bump that up to 52%. So an attainable target. So raising awareness, providing services. We mentioned conciliatory environments and also providing reliable information. And that's one of the things that the observatory does best. So providing tools, reliable information. We have a répertoire de connaissances that people can consult. You don't have to worry about fake news and vetting. It's all curated information that's also made accessible. So it can be scientific information that's made accessible so that people not only can identify, but also understand their situation. Because caregiving is really a journey. Yep. You know, there's transitions, there's turning points, and there's points of vulnerability. And really identifying those time points will help people seek support when needed.
1: Tonu Nguyen, Administrative Director of the Quebec Observatory on Caregiving. Thank you so much for coming in today. I appreciate it.
0: Thank you very much.
1: Keep doing the work that you're doing. It's a very important topic. Coming up after the news, electric cargo bikes. Could this be a solution for getting families to stop relying on their cars so much? We'll find out after the news.
2: 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Call Cassandra, voted best of Montreal luxury broker 4 years in a row. 514-293-2277.
3: Good morning, it's 10:30. I'm James Foster with your CTV News Update. Stats Canada says high gas prices pushed the annual rate of inflation up to 3.2% last month. That's up from 2.8% in April, marking the first time annual inflation topped 3% since late 2023. Agencies saying that gas prices rose for the third consecutive month in May, thanks to the Middle East war and the closure of the Strait of Hormuz. After the cleanup from Saturday's flood, homeowners will be faced with a new hurdle: insurance. Desjardins alone saying that it received nearly 1,700 emergency calls in the hours after the storm, along with just trying to get the claim approved. Homeowners will also be faced with another problem, which is that cleanup crews are completely overwhelmed. Contractors already booked through the summer, meaning it could be months before the damage could be fixed. More news at ctvnewsmontreal.ca, including the Quebec town that now recognizes trees as living beings. 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
4: Well, it's a nice light drive. Traffic moves well. Just a minor slowdown on the Met West at the Laurentian Auto Route into DeCary. Eastbound side of the 40 from Côte de l'Est to board DeCary South. And 25 South for Lafontaine Tunnel backing up from Sherbrooke as you merge into one lane for ongoing roadwork to the South Shore. Heading out to Dorion on the 20, heading westbound in Île-Perrot. Traffic is backing up from Cardinal Léger into Dorion to Harwood Boulevard. 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
3: And from your Dormez-vous Weather Center today, it is hopefully going to be a nice day. We still have a little bit of sunshine. Plenty of cloud is starting to roll in, and those clouds might really take over by this afternoon. The daytime high is still about 25 degrees, and there is also a slight chance of showers after lunchtime today. Tomorrow's forecast is near identical to today, but let's focus on Wednesday. It's the holiday. Everyone's got the day off. Sunshine and 26 degrees to go out and enjoy if you can. Thursday, sunshine and 25 before more clouds and more rain later on, but we'll worry about that later. It is 20 degrees right now. Your next CTV News update is at 11 o'clock.
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1: Robin Flynn filling in for Elias Makos. A bunch of texts coming in at 514-790-0800 about our last conversation with the administrative director of the Quebec Observatory on Caregiving. 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If you want the link, you can text us at 514-790-0800 and we'll send it over to you. Right now, it's time for In Transit. Usually, when we are told we need to stop relying on our cars so much, a lot of people who have maybe some families, maybe live in areas that aren't well served by public transit, roll their eyes. Well, am I going to walk to the grocery store that's 3 kilometers away? What am I going to do, put my car seat on the back of my bike or bring it around with me everywhere I go to put it in an Uber? Families are looking for more alternatives when it comes to everyday trips. We're trying to reduce our dependence on cars, and maybe cargo bikes could become a really good alternative. They're becoming an increasingly common sight, in fact, on streets across the province. Well, there's a Montreal area company that is hoping to capitalize on that trend with the launch of the Atlas, its first electric cargo bike that is designed and assembled right here in Quebec. The company says that the bike is lighter, more affordable, and easier to repair than many competing models, which makes it an attractive option for families in particular who are looking to transport children, groceries, or other cargo without having to always rely on a vehicle. Hugo Deligny is president and co-founder of Hugo Cycle. Thanks so much for being here.
16: Yes, thank you very much.
1: Now, this is really interesting because I myself have a young child. She's 4 years old. She's still in a car seat. You know, yeah. I live in the South Shore where we don't have the metro, you know, so it's a lot harder to get around. And I'm always looking for alternatives because gas is expensive. I don't want to be driving all the time, but it's hard when you've got young kids and things like that. But, you know, perhaps these cargo bikes could be an alternative. So tell me, what exactly is a cargo bike? Why would this be an alternative for people?
16: Actually, it's a much bigger bike that can take a lot of weight in it. There is several models of cargo bikes, but ours is a long tail that we call. You can load up to 200 kilos, which should be 440 pounds, something like this, and 80 kilos in the back, so it's easy to fit 2 or 3 children actually in the back of the on the rear carrier.
1: Cool. Okay, so what does this look like? Picture, you know, we're on the radio, so people can't see what we're describing. Describe it for me. Is it like a bike with like a little trolley in the back? Like, what does this look like?
16: No, it's really the rear carrier that is very long. We call it long tail. So it's a normal bike. And just at the end, instead of having a rear carrier that is installed on the bike, it's really the frame that is much longer in the back.
1: Okay. And in addition, having room for obviously the person who's driving the bike, maybe some kids in the back, the load capacity is quite high. So you could also do a full regular load of groceries, right?
16: Yeah, of course. Of course. It's actually it's going to be heavier with 2 kids than with the groceries. But yeah, you can put a big amount of stuff. So yeah, it's actually, it's designed, you know, to replace a second car in a family.
1: And it's an electric cargo bike, so presumably this would have to be recharged. What would that process look like? Can you use like a regular car charging station? Do you just plug it in? How does it work?
16: Oh, actually, when we are selling a bike, we just give a charger. Basically, a charger battery will take around, I would say, a max of 6 to 7 hours to charge. So, and you're going to have like I would say 50 up to 100 kilometer of range in terms of autonomy. So maybe if you live close from the whatever you have to do the children care.
1: daycare,
16: the groceries. Maybe you're gonna charge it. I would say once a week.
1: Oh, wow. Okay, that's pretty cool. One of the biggest complaints we always get when we talk about these issues is that we don't have summer year-long in Montreal, right? How well does this kind of thing hold up, you know, in colder temperatures or perhaps even when there's snow on the ground?
16: I would say, you know, if you do it like, if you use the bike, let's say, 9 months or 6 months, in the year, you don't have to ride it. I'm sure you can go in the winter. You just have to change the tire, with studded one. But, usually I say if you do like 6 to 9 months with the bike, your family will do good for, you know, for the planet. You don't have to use it, every day or at every time of the year.
1: Interesting. In conversation right now with Hugo Deligny, president and founder of Hugo Cycle, talking about electric cargo bikes as perhaps an alternative for families to having a second vehicle. What would the cost be associated with something like this? Obviously these bikes are going to be more expensive than a regular bike, but what are we talking here?
16: You want to know the price of the bike itself?
1: Yeah.
16: Okay, so our price is $3,649.
1: Okay.
16: Actually, the bike is complete. Usually, for this type of bike, you have to buy, everything separate, like the seats for the children, the lights, the protection, for the back wheel. Our price includes everything.
1: Okay,
16: and the way we work is like, we don't sell an electric bike, actually. We are selling a regular bike with a retrofit motor, a retrofit battery, and everything. So, obviously, a family will buy my bike,
1: yep.
16: Would have the opportunity when the kids are grown up, to take back the motor and the battery and to install it on a new bike that will fit their needs after the kids are grown.
1: Okay, that's pretty cool. And where do people go to get more information about this? It would be really cool if this could be included in like Bixi's fleet or something. Like if you had some of these options, that'd be pretty neat. But where do people go to get more information? Like what's the web? Can you buy it online? How does this work?
16: Actually, we don't sell online because it's very personal, a bike. So usually we do all the service and all the fittings and we make sure that the bike is perfect. So I'm not really, I don't want to sell online. It's really a one-to-one conversation with my clients.
1: Okay.
16: And to make sure that the bike fits perfectly. So you can see the product on my website, which is www.hugocycle.com. And then just contact us, phone, email, and we will answer, and we will give an appointment. You can come at the shops and try.
1: Very cool if
16: needed.
1: Awesome, Hugo Deligny, president and founder of Hugo Cycle. Thank you so much for joining us today. Appreciate it.
16: Thank you very much, and sorry for my accent.
1: Oh my goodness. On est au Québec. We are very used to talking to francophones, and we appreciate you making the effort in English. You did great. Thank you so much.
16: Thank you very much. Bye.
1: Still to come, should parents be doing more to limit screen time for their kids? And is it the screens themselves that are bad, or is it more insidious than that? We're going to talk about that after we check traffic. The time is 10:45, so we're going to check in at the CJD 800 Traffic Center, where we find Debbie Marcellos. Debbie, I was coming in from the South Shore this morning. Mm-hmm. Of course, had my radio locked onto CJD and heard you warn me about that accident on the 138 just after Airlie. It was pretty gnarly, mm-hmm. if I have to say. Once I got past it, though, everything was pretty clear getting in town, so thank you very much for helping keep me safe as I made my way into the station this morning. What's going on out there? Let's keep some other people safe.
4: Well, simajub. And so we are seeing a lighter drive-in from the South Shore. If you're heading to the South Shore, expect delays, though, at LaFontaine Tunnel. All is down to one lane because of ongoing roadwork till they finish that whole renovation project at LaFontaine. So it's backed up from Sherbrooke. On the Met West, it's busy from Lacadie into DeCary. It backs up on Laurentian South to board the Metropolitan from Henri Bourassa. But really, the slowdown is as you merge onto the Metropolitan. Northbound DeCary slows at Jean Talon. And we're seeing delays heading out to Dorion on the 20 westbound in Paincourt. Traffic slows from just after Boulevard de Lille, and it's heavy to Harwood Boulevard in Dorion. 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
9: Bonnie, screen time's over now.
10: Okay.
11: I want to talk to you, device.
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11: Me and the toys have been working all summer to try and get Bonnie to make friends.
10: Yeah.
11: But then you had to ruin
10: it.
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10: I'm always listening.
11: See?
26: Now look here. Me and the toys have been working all summer.
10: Now in Spanish.
11: What?
26: Yeah, I got dibs on behind the dresser.
1: That is some of the trailer for Toy Story 5. It came out in theaters on Friday and, ooh, made a splash at the box office. The fifth installment of the Pixar series debuted in the U.S. with $160 million in domestic ticket sales, $152 million abroad, bringing in $312 million U.S. Ding, ding, ding, cha-ching, in its opening weekend, which far surpassed Toy Story 4, which came out in 2019. That brought in $120 million. So huge, huge sales for Toy Story 5. Maybe a little bit of the Taylor Swift effect, not going to lie. As soon as anything is touched by Taylor Swift, the Swifties come in hordes. She, of course, wrote and sang the credit song. It was the first time anyone other than Randy Newman wrote a song for the Toy Story franchise. She did have his blessing. Don't freak out. A beautiful song. I knew it. I knew you. It is going platinum on my Google Home device in my house right now as we listen to it quite a bit. And I did take my daughter to go see it this weekend. I was a little nervous because she's only four, so we've never done a full-length animated feature film in theaters before. I took her to see the Peppa Pig movie last year, but it was like 45 minutes, so she was able to handle that. So I was a little concerned. It's an hour and 42 minutes for Toy Story 5. We're going to do our best, and she lasted the whole movie. I was shocked. She really loved it, had so much fun, and she asked me to buy her a Woody and Buzz doll when we got home, so she really, really liked it. And what was interesting to me, so I remember going to see the first Toy Story movie when it came out in 1995. I was 8 years old, and I remember coming home and feeling this need to go play with my toys because I didn't want them to be sad. You know, toys that I hadn't played with in a while that were sitting at the bottom of my toy box. I was like, oh no, I gotta dig them out. I don't want them to be sad. That was my takeaway when I saw the movie. And when my daughter and I got home, I asked her, oh, do you want to watch something on TV? She says, no, mommy, I'm going to play with my toys so they don't get sad. So I thought it was so funny that 31 years later, she had the exact same takeaway from seeing her first Toy Story movie. So I thought that was really, really sweet. But it does hold their interest. So if you're a little concerned about your little one with a short attention span, this one will do it. And the movie theater was packed. All I keep hearing, I feel like I see this all the time. People aren't going to the movies anymore. People aren't going to the movies anymore. Every time I go to the movie theater is absolutely insane. There were so many parents and kids at this movie theater this weekend to see the new Toy Story. My daughter was so excited. We got her a little popcorn, a little slush puppy, and she had so, so much fun. And do stay. You know, I stuck around because I wanted to hear the Taylor Swift song, of course, with the credits. But unbeknownst to me, there is actually an after the credits scene, like a Marvel movie. There's another scene after the movie, which is great because there was a plot hole. At one point, I was like, but wait, what's their mission? They never addressed it. And then they address it in the post credit scene. So I thought that was really, really neat. And I've already been seeing word that there is going to be a sixth installment in the Toy Story franchise. The reason being that they say Andy, who is the main character in the first three movies, he got his trilogy. He got three movies to tell his story. Toy Story 4 and 5 are about Bonnie, and they feel she deserves a full trilogy as well. So we need a third movie to sort of wrap up her story. And I'm a big user of Threads. It's the meta version of Twitter. So that's where I went afterwards to see what people were saying about the movie. Now, in Toy Story 5, the quote-unquote bad guy is a lily pad, which is basically a tablet that the main character, Bonnie, is gifted by her parents. She's like 8 or 9 years old in the movie, and she gets this tablet and becomes a bit of a zombie to it. And Bonnie has trouble making friends. I'm not going to give any spoilers. You don't have to turn off the radio, by the way. And so they get her this tablet to help her make new friends. And everybody's takeaway from this movie was, tablets are terrible. We need to reduce screen time for our children. Throw them in the trash. And honestly, that wasn't my takeaway at all. I mean, obviously, we need to monitor screen time. There's a lot of data out there about the harm that screen time does to our children. But I think the takeaway is more so about being critical about what our children are doing on their tablets, teaching them how to use them safely. And I think this was actually a movie that really sharply criticize cyberbullying, because that's the issue, is the person on the other side of the tablet that you're talking to who ends up becoming kind of mean and nasty and maybe isn't a very good friend. So I don't know that banning screen time altogether is the solution here, but maybe don't give your children unfettered access to YouTube and Roblox. That's probably not a great idea, but teaching them how to use their devices critically, I think it can be a part of your parenting strategy. I think it's a little unreasonable to expect that two working parents are going to never give their child any screen time. Not just talking about tablets, TV is considered screen time as well. We had TV when I was a kid, and my parents just controlled how much of it we were allowed to watch. If we'd been watching for an hour and it was a nice day, they'd make us turn off the TV and go outside. If it was raining, different story, a little more screen time. You know, sometimes giving my daughter an iPad is the only way I'm going to get dinner on the table. So you can't always be a winner here. You got to figure out what you're going to do. So I do think it can be part of your parenting strategy. Does my daughter have access to YouTube without supervision 24 hours a day at 4 years old? No, of course not. I really like Oxford University has a great, great app for kids that's super educational. And my daughter loves that app. So that's a good one that she's allowed to use. There's a Bluey app that she really, really likes. So stuff like that is what gets us through air travel. It gets us through me cooking dinner. Most of the nights she does help me make dinner, but sometimes she gets bored and doesn't want to keep going. So I don't think there's anything wrong with her using the Oxford educational app for 20 minutes while I make dinner. I think that's fine. I don't think that it has to be the devil, but I don't know. Did you see the Toy Story 5 movie? Did you walk away thinking that iPads were the devil? Because that's what some people were saying. And you think kids need to get out more? I have a lot of friends who have older kids who are like 10, 11 years old, and they just like don't hang out with their friends. They have friends at school and they socialize with them at school during recess and lunch and in class and stuff, but they're not hanging out at each other's houses on the weekend. They're not getting on their bike and riding down to their friend's house to see if they can go out and play, which is what we did when we were kids, right? Maybe I give a call to my friend, you want to play, and ride my bike over to her house, and we would ride our bikes around and, you know, get up to some nonsense and have fun together. But people just don't hang out. These kids are just not having play dates on the weekends. They've got so many activities now, first of all, which keeps them super busy. They're in soccer and dance and softball and hockey and girl guides, and there's so many activities they don't really have time to hang out with their friends. And the other thing I think is a big part of this, I was talking about this with my brother-in-law yesterday, is that we don't know other kids' parents anymore. So if you move into a neighborhood that you didn't grow up in, you don't know anybody, you're going to be a little more nervous about sending your kids to somebody's house if you don't know their parents. It's different. I live in Chattahoochee and I grew up in Chattahoochee. So I always say my daughter, she's kind of screwed, because when she starts to grow up and becomes a teenager, I know everyone in Chattahoochee, you know, between the people I went to school with or my siblings went to school with. My dad was a school commissioner for like 20 years. I'm a small business owner in Chattahoochee. Everybody is going to know who she is. She is not going to be able to do anything without me knowing about it. She's not going to be able to get into any trouble because everybody's going to be ratting her out. So it'll be a bit easier for me, because when she asks to go to a friend's house, there's a pretty good chance that I graduated with that person's mom or they went to school with my sister. So it's a little bit easier for us to make play dates. And I really hope that we'll be able to, that she'll have friends and they'll want to hang out on the weekends, because I do think that's an important part of socialization. I think apps are great. I think tablets are great. I think that this is an important, you know, technological advancement. And I think it can be part of a healthy parenting strategy. But I would like to see kids hanging out a little bit more in person. I mean, I used to listen to the radio when I was a kid. I would record the radio to my tape deck, and then I would record over the announcers in between the songs so I could practice announcing the song. Shocking, I went on to work in radio, but I was obsessed. And I would do that stuff with my friends. We would record our own little radio shows, the original podcasts before the iPods came out. It's an important formative part of growing up. You got to learn the choreography to a Backstreet Boys dance and do it in the living room for your parents after you spent 2 hours with your friend learning how to do it. It's a part of growing up, and it is necessary, and you can't do that if you're always using Roblox.
3: We had very different experiences growing up, you and me, Robin.
1: You didn't learn the Backstreet Boys I Wanted That Way choreography, James?
3: I did not. I can officially say that I did not do that. Nor did I learn any of the choreography to Spice Girls or any of the other, or NSYNC or any of the other bands at the time.
1: But I bet you weren't stuck on a screen. You were probably outside playing with your friends. You were doing sports. You were hanging out with your buddies. You weren't stuck staring at a tablet all day.
3: Oh, I was doing what regular kids did back in my day. I was breaking windows with baseballs.
1: Forming relationships in the ravine. Stealing bicycles. TPing houses. Come on, kids, grow up. Get arrested.
3: I will not admit to any of that.
1: Coming up after the news, how much should movers cost? 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We're going to speak with one of the owners of Meldrum the Movers coming up after James's update.
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3: Good morning. It's 11 o'clock. I'm James Foster with your CTV News Update. Hopefully we get a nice day today and no more rain, but technically there is at least a chance of it in the forecast. It is 20 degrees right now. Your weather details are in moments, and here's what is making news. Cost of living rising to an almost three-year high. Why so many in vocational training say they may just drop out. And Mother Nature really showing off her power this weekend. That and more coming up, but first let's head on over to the traffic center and see what is going on the jam cams with Debbie Marcellos.
13: We have a fairly light drive. Traffic moves well coming in from the South Shore, but on the South Shore on the Eastern Townships auto route, we have some slowdowns between Montego Bay and the Way Station. That's on the 10 heading eastbound. Northbound DeCary, a little busy at Royal Mount. On the Met West, we have some volume from St. Michel into DeCary. Eastbound side of the 40 just slows through the DeCary Circle. We have an accident in Laval on the 440 westbound just after De Laurentine. So we are seeing a delay from René Lénec on the westbound side of the 440 in Laval, and 25 south for La Fontaine Tunnel from Sherbrooke as you merge into one lane for ongoing road work to the South Shore. When kids play, they win. 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
3: In the news, Stats Canada saying that the cost of living rose to an almost three-year high in May. Gains were largely driven by an increase in gas prices as inflation climbed from 2.8 to 3.2%. Pedro Antunes is an economist with Signal 49 Research and says that the good news is that gas prices have started to come down.
14: We're seeing some pretty good news right now. Hopefully that will that issue around the Strait of Hormuz will hold, and we'll see oil prices coming, continuing to come down. That's the big concern, I think, for the central banks, is if these transportation costs remain high, it won't be just the gasoline prices contributing to overall inflation.
3: Yeah, well, higher prices for fresh fruit and vegetables pushing grocery store inflation up half a percentage point to 4.3% in May. Tomato prices rising a whopping 45.2% annually in May, which Stats Canada attributed to tough growing conditions in the United States and tariffs hurting production in Mexico. When the CAQ tried to expand Bill 101 to adult education and vocational training programs, it said the result would be 27,000 students being forced to train and work in French. A study by the Quebec English School Boards Association and Quebec Provincial Association of Teachers show that the real number is actually much lower than that, because the students themselves who are asked about the forced switch say only about 1 in 5 would make the move to the French system if forced. 44% of them responding to the survey saying that they would rather drop out. Those saying that they would drop out say instead they would enter the workforce as non-skilled employees. Residents from Montreal's West Island facing the aftermath of the flash flooding that struck several areas on Saturday, leaving hundreds of residents with flooded homes. According to Environment Canada, some areas, including Pierrefonds, Roxborough, DDO, and Pointe Claire, were among the hardest hit by the flooding, receiving nearly 150 to 170 millimeters of rain in just a couple of hours. The Montreal Fire Department receiving about 1,200 calls during the flood, with about 800 of those coming from just Pierrefonds, Roxborough, and DDO. 12 people had to be rescued from their cars that were trapped in the water. Now, those West Island municipalities, as well as Dorval, are among those that have announced that crews will start going around this week to pick up debris caused by the flooding. You can visit your local city's website for more information on pickup times and how to prepare for the extra garbage. And while Montreal did get a real whopping of a weather event, Mother Nature had plenty in store across the United States.
15: On the outskirts of Salt Lake City.
16: That's way closer than anybody wants it to be.
15: Wildfires forced evacuations.
16: We're all packed up, ready to go, just in case we get the order.
15: At the same time in Mississippi.
17: I have never seen the water come up this quick, this high.
15: And somewhere in between. Tornadoes threaten lives in the Great Plains and Upper Midwest. Today, the severe weather threat shifts to the I-95 corridor, with a risk of severe thunderstorms from Philadelphia to Raleigh, North Carolina. Jim Ryan, ABC News.
3: 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We'll have to wait and see because it's, you know, one of those you never know. Right now, calling for some sun, some cloud, and maybe some rain later on, a high of 25 degrees. Tomorrow looks near the same as today, just with a high of 24 instead of 25, and the chance of showers goes up to about 40 instead of today's 30. The good news is Wednesday looks nice, and it's a holiday, so sunshine and 26 for your June the 24th. On the 25th, on Thursday, some sun to start the day, maybe more cloud to end it, a high of 25, and then, well, we're going to end it there because want to end on a happy note. It's 21 degrees right now. For all your news during the day, stream us on your smart speaker. Just say play CJAD 800. 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
1: Robin Flynn filling in for Elias Mako helps to turn on the microphone, doesn't it? I love the tunes. So old school. Throwing it back. For thousands of Quebecers, July 1st, which is next week, by the way, June is already almost over. It doesn't just mean Canada Day. It's our unofficial moving day here, which means boxes, bubble wrap, moving trucks, and whether you're relocating across town or just down the street, hiring professional movers can make that process so much easier. But it can also make it more expensive. Between hourly rates, travel fees, unexpected charges, that final bill can come as quite a surprise. So what is a fair price to pay somebody to pack up your life and move it from one place to another? I feel like at a certain point in your life, you can no longer bribe your friends with pizza and beer. I've moved many, many times in my life that way. Back when I had no valuable possessions whatsoever, that was totally fine. But I am 40 now, and I have friends with back problems and knee issues, and I can't ask them to move my 75-inch television for me without expecting potential damage. So I'd rather trust the professionals, which is exactly what I did when I moved 6 weeks ago. I hired professionals to take care of it for me. But when I was asking for quotes, I was very, very surprised at how expensive movers had become. Not what I was expecting at all. Ken Filgiano is co-owner of Meldrum the Movers. And Ken, it is expensive, but it is so, so worth it to hire professionals to do everything for you.
18: I would agree for sure.
1: So, I mean, obviously you'd agree you own Meldrum the Movers. There's a huge advantage to you there. But what factors determine whether somebody should hire movers or not? In our case, we had so much stuff. It was a complicated move. We were getting divorced. We had to empty a house and then split contents into two different places that we were moving. There was a color-coded system. I was like, you know what? We're going to hire somebody. They're going to come do it for us. It's going to be a lot easier. So what factors should people look at before they decide whether to hire movers?
18: Yeah, what you just described is a perfect example, right? When it gets a little bit more complicated, movers can add a lot of value. I'd say the biggest factor far and away is going to be size. If we're looking at maybe just a studio apartment, Like, that'll take 2, 3, 4 carloads. Maybe a mover's not too valuable in that specific situation. But when we're talking about multiple bedrooms, 4 or 5 bedroom house, one of those duplexes with a spiral staircase in the plateau, or one of those high rises, right, with the elevators and long walks, you need the right equipment and the right professional acumen to make sure it gets done properly. So that's really where a mover is going to come in with value.
1: Yeah, and if you've got large possessions, I know when we booked our move, we had to declare our 75-inch television literally as an appliance, like, because it's so big and it's breakable. So movers have that really cool padding. It looks like a quilt that they'll wrap all your stuff in, right? So, I mean, that stuff's not cheap. It's got to be factored into the costs.
18: Absolutely. And there's a lot of different equipment like that, right? You were talking about the moving pads, the dollies, specialized services too, like crating, right? So you see TVs that don't even fit in boxes anymore, where we need to make specialized crates just to be able to transport them safely. So there's all these different factors that really come into the price for sure.
1: And there's also furniture sometimes that won't fit. We had a king-size bed that had to be taken apart to be able to get it outside the door. Sometimes you're removing doors from hinges to be able to fit a fridge through them. So sometimes it helps to have somebody who's got all the right tools to do that really, really quickly. They've done it a million times, and then you just don't have to worry about that, right?
18: Yeah, that makes a massive difference, right? The experience and being able to not get caught in the staircase with the sofa, like in Friends, right? You want to make sure you know how to pivot properly.
1: I love that scene so much. Such a good one. Okay, so at what point do the costs outweigh the benefits? So in our case, we very fortunately were able to afford this move, but, you know, it cost us like $4,000, basically, which was a shock when I started asking for quotes. And then I asked for other quotes, and they were even higher. So we went with our original quote. But, you know, at the end of the day, when I see how much work they did, we had 2 trucks. I think there was like 6 guys. They were moving into 2 units. They were there all day with us. At the end of it, I was like, you know what? That was totally worth $4,000.
18: Yeah. So I think really what you just mentioned is what you have to kind of do. Is the price is always going to be a major factor, if not the most important factor, when deciding whether or not to hire movers. But there's other value that's being brought there as well, right? We're talking about saving yourself time, stress, damages is always one of the biggest ones. And that's damage to not just your furniture, but also damage to your residence at both origin and destination. And last but not least is injury prevention. You got to factor that in to the whole equation. So really what I usually say is do what's best for your situation, but try to look at the big picture and try to factor everything in to make sure that it makes sense, because the cheapest option isn't always going to be the least expensive option when you put it all the factors into the equation.
1: Oh, yes. I'm in very, very, Ken, this is probably not a great idea, but I'm in a lot of groups on Facebook, mainly for my own entertainment. I settle in with some popcorn and see what people are writing on the mommy groups and stuff. But I always see people posting, you know, where can I get somebody to, a plumber really, really cheap? Where can I get someone to do my fence on the cheap? And I'm like, guys, you get what you pay for.
18: Yeah.
1: And when I'm trusting someone to move my appliances, maybe some precious artwork, some televisions and electronics, my leather couch, I want people that I know are going to take care of it.
18: Yeah, that's super important. And making sure that everybody is transparent and knows who's in charge of what for moving day. That makes a huge, huge difference.
1: Absolutely. I do have a question for you, Ken, because this was something I had a conversation with when I was moving about with a lot of my friends was tipping. I had a conversation actually with ChatGPT to find out what the norms were for tipping. I mean, we're used to going to a restaurant and you tip, you get your hair done, you tip. But I was curious what that would look like for tipping. And I did what ChatGPT told me. We had 6 guys. I gave them each $50 at the end of the day. Was that enough or was I a cheapskate?
18: No, I don't think you're a cheapskate whatsoever there. These days, I'd say the crews get tipped slightly more than half the time. So it's not even one of those situations where they expect to tip every single move. And usually what I recommend is if you feel that the movers have deserved it, maybe just enough to get a quick bite after work, something like that.
1: Okay, well, meals are expensive. So $50, they got a decent meal.
18: Right.
1: Awesome. Well, I appreciate this so much, Ken. Are you busy, I guess? You got July 1st. You people have to reserve in advance. They can't give you a call now and say, hey, I'm moving next week, right?
18: Oh, yeah. We're definitely busy. We're in the heat of the moving season for us right now. I would highly recommend calling ahead of time. There's still availability here and there, but definitely if you're still looking to make a reservation, I would call sooner rather than later at this stage of the game.
1: Okay. And what do people do? Can they give you a call? Do they go online? What's the best way to do that?
18: Whatever's easiest for you. We have a website. You can call our phone number. It's whatever's easiest for you. Many companies will be the same boat. The online reservation or the phone numbers work all the same. that the sooner the better. So normally what we do is before we actually see your move, we want to come into the residence and do a visual survey to make sure that we're well prepared for the move day itself and that we're providing the services you need. So that always takes a couple days. It's best if you're looking at moving July 1st, definitely give us a call sooner rather than later.
1: So you can do that by calling 514-481-1122 or going to the website meldrumthemover.com. They're over on Sherbrooke. You got that really cool building with the big sign. You can't miss
18: it.
1: I used to live on Sherbrooke, so I used to pass it every single day. It was really great chatting with you. Ken Filgiano, co-owner of Meldrum the Movers. Thanks so much, and good luck. Stay safe next week.
18: Thank you. Have a great day.
1: You too. Coming up, the City of Montreal announced that it has postponed its public study of the annual police report amid the ongoing SPVM racism allegations. So where do we go from here? We're going to speak with somebody from Hoodstock, a community group in Montreal North. That's coming up after we check traffic. The time is 11:15. So we're going to check in at the CJD 800 Traffic Center one last time with Debbie Marcellos.
13: Looking at a very light drive so far, but traffic moving well in from the South Shore. There is a slowdown, though, on the South Shore Highway 10 heading eastbound from Highway 30 to Montego Bay. There is a slowdown in the traffic. On the Met West, it's busy from Pineuf into DeCary, but moving quite steadily. DeCary Expressway, not a problem. 13 heading northbound. We have an incident just before the Bisson Bridge at Gouin, and that's what's backing up traffic before Henri Bourassa, and it looks like a problem on the southbound side as well. We're seeing delays from Notre Dame onto the Bisson Bridge and from Laval. The Family and Friends event starts tomorrow at Farmer Prix. 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
3: I'm Aaron Rand, and coming up on Montreal Now, human rights experts at the UN suggest that Simon Jolin-Barrette's proposed constitution, had it passed, could have violated international law. That story at 3:05. And new research shows cannabis affects our brains differently depending on our age. 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

0: Lovely text messages from people who are tuning in and hearing me instead of Elias. And Elias is wonderful, of course, but it's a nice surprise to have a change of pace every once in a while. Elias is off for the next couple of days, and I am in, and I'm happy to be here. And I love getting those messages from you guys. You're making my day. 514-790-0800. Keep them coming. Were you flooded over the weekend? Man, the flooding was really, really bad in parts of the West Island and on the South Shore in particular. I know Saint-Constant did declare a state of emergency on Saturday. Chateauguay, which is where I live, was completely underwater right into yesterday. I was driving on Albert Einstein in the Science Village part of Chateauguay, and there was still like a lake on the water right near where the snow dump area is. Oh my goodness. There's just so much water, and a lot of it ended up in people's basements. If you're one of those unlucky folks that had water in your basement, let me know at the text line 514-790-0800. I know people having trouble getting through their insurance companies, trying to find appointments to get appraisers out to survey the damage and get the work done, get things moving. I know certain municipalities are going to be doing some large debris collections with their garbage pickup this week and next to help people clear out some of those destroyed goods. And I know that the city is supposed to have a press conference at 11:30 this morning with Mayor Soraya Martinez-Ferrada, and Pierre Falmer, Jim Bass will be there as well, I believe, which is excellent news if you are somebody who's been affected. So we will be keeping a close eye on that press conference, which starts in about 8 minutes from now, and we will do our best to keep you informed of any developments that emerge on that front. It has been about a week now since we learned about the racism and discrimination allegations reported by Montreal Police Chief Fadi Daguerre. Since then, we've seen protests, an independent observer appointed by Internal Security Minister Yann Lafreniere, and the Montreal Police in the City of Montreal formally announcing that the public study on the police annual report has been postponed. We also learned that the city and the SPVM will still meet behind closed doors today. So where do we go from here? Is this enough? How do we change this issue moving forward? Because it feels like this happens all the time. Joining us now is Cassandra Exumé, General Coordinator at Hoodstock. Thanks so much for being here, Cassandra. Great to connect with you.
1: Thank you for having me.
0: So what exactly is Hoodstock? I was on your website earlier today. I feel like community organization isn't quite a great descriptor. Maybe advocacy group. What exactly does Hoodstock do?
1: Yeah, it's a grassroots organization that was sadly born after the death of Freddy Daneva back in 2008. So for us, everything that's going on right now, it's a deja vu. And the whole purpose was to take all the pain, let's say, and turn it into a purpose to create projects in terms of justice, population empowerment, and just to get the dialogue around racial profiling more permanent than just something that happened when stuff like what we heard 2 weeks ago come out in the media. Yeah.
0: So how is the Montreal North community feeling right now after what we learned last week? I mean, shocked isn't the right word, because I feel like we hear this time and time again, but it was egregious, I guess, is a better word to describe it.
1: Yeah, I will say there's like different kind of response. Like you mentioned, nobody's shocked, but obviously it's really disturbing to kind of know what's going on behind closed doors after a situation of racial profiling is happening, knowing that the police officer was celebrating the fact that they are really happy to kind of treat us like we're not human beings. That's awful to kind of take it in.
0: Okay.
1: For some people, it was just a regular Friday for them, but a lot of us, in terms of organization, we really want to make sure that we keep the dialogue and the conversation open, because we know it's summertime. We know that media might go to another story a day or two or 2 weeks from now. So that's what's going on right now.
0: Yeah, no, it's hard to keep the attention focused on the issue.
1: Absolutely.
0: Right? And in this case, it was a huge percentage. What is it, 16 officers? That's like a third of the force at this individual station. So this is not, you know, one or two bad apples, which is often how it ends up getting described. This is systemic. This is systematic. This is the culture. So how do you change things? You know, if you just get rid of these 16 officers, I don't think that's going to do enough to solve the problem, to be honest.
1: Absolutely. And I read it somewhere. Somebody said, like, the soul is, a lot of people are saying, just one or two bad officers. We're talking about the whole system, right?
0: Yeah.
1: Just being, like, the police officers were working for the last 2 or 3 years, and they were really young. So we're not talking about something that's new. Since the death of Anthony Griffin in the 80s, we were already talking about racism systemic in the police, in the SPVM. So it's a bigger issue. And we're actually talking about the whole team, 16 officers from the same team.

0: That's something that we really have to take a look and find justice. And just to make sure, like in 2008, Hoodstock was saying never again, and to be back in 2026 at the same conversation, we really have to take the moment to make a public change, I think, and the politic change regarding the SBVM.
1: Yeah, some of these initial statements and these initial measures and these initial steps, they very much feel like lip service. It feels like we're going to do this, mm-hmm. we're going to do everything, never again. It's a PR crisis to overcome rather than, you know, systemic change. And it's not even necessarily a Montreal North problem. I feel like this mm-hmm. is something we hear in police forces in cities across Quebec, across Canada, in the U.S. This is happening everywhere. Racial profiling is a major, major issue. So what do we do to change that? I mentioned this earlier in the show, but I feel like, you know, police as a profession is very heavily dominated by white men. That is who makes up the majority of our police officers. More diversity, I think, would help as well. So how do we attract new people into this profession where historically minorities have not felt very welcome? And is that perhaps one avenue that we could explore?
0: My colleague from the Clinique Juridique de Saint-Michel, her name is Maître Darvia Joseph, is really explaining that a lot in her interview, and I think she's right. The color of the police is not white or black, it's blue. Mm-hmm. Remember when George Floyd was killed, next to Derek Chauvin was actually somebody, a black officer as well, somebody maybe from the Chinese community, if I'm not mistaken. So changing the color of the officers going to do something. There's something that happens when they put that uniform and they see themselves as more powerful and to have the free will to kind of do what they want to do. And what we're actually seeing is that the fundamental of the police system is racist. That's the issue. It doesn't matter if they're black or white. It doesn't matter if they're 25 years old, 55 years old. There is an issue. And changing the color for us will not give a difference, because I think Fadi Daguerre tried for the last years to do more training and even have people more connecting to racialized community, but we have the result today that these training didn't really have the result that he was expecting.
1: So what do you want to see then from local and provincial governments at this point?
0: We're really focused on the Commission d'enquête publique. Maybe you can translate that for me. But that's what we want to know. That's what we want to see. Just to keep, like I said, the dialogue open more than 6 months, 9 months, 12 months. And also, I'm in Montreal North right now, just to make sure that the organization have enough, like we're doing a lot with little, but just so we have enough space and structure to help the victims. We have to understand that for people who are watching the news right now, they're going back. Like PTSD is really strong right now. We have people that come in Hoodstock and they are shaking, talking about their own testimony, showing us videos, but they're not comfortable enough to go see the police and share what they've been through because they were attacked by the police officer. So we really have to have the help that we need to gather and help and take care of our community, because when the spotlight is going to be gone, they're still going to be in pain.
1: Yeah. Cassandra Exumi, General Coordinator at Hoodstock in Montreal North. Thank you so much for joining us. I hope we can keep this conversation going. And like you said, it doesn't sort of fade from view until the next incident.
0: Absolutely. Thank you again for having me.
1: You too. Have a great day. Coming up on 11:30 after the news, Mitch Joel joins us to talk tech. Apparently, most web traffic these days can be attributed to bots and not real people. Mitch will have more on that after the news with Jason Mayoff.
2: Good morning. It's 11:30. I'm Jason Mayoff with a CTV News Update. A third straight month of rising gas prices due to the U.S. war in Iran pushed the annual inflation rate above 3%. It was 3.2% in May, up from 2.8% in April. Gas prices rose by 33% year over year last month. Crews in Pointe Claire, Dollard, and Dorval will be going around today picking up debris from the massive weekend flooding in the West Island. Hundreds of homes were flooded when more than 150 millimeters of rain fell in the span of just a few hours. And Montreal's top cop is expected to meet with city officials in private today over the allegations of racism in Montreal North. There was expected to be a public meeting to go over the police force's annual report. That's been put off until next month. For more news, including what's open and what's closed for Saint-Jean and Canada Day this week and next week, go to ctvnewsmontreal.ca. And with the latest from the CJAD 800 Traffic Centre, here's Debbie Marcellos.
3: We have an incident on the 13 North Bisson Bridge in the left center lane, and that's what's holding things back on northbound 13 from the Trans-Canada. On the eastbound TCAN, it slows at Côte de l'Est to Bord de Carry South. Northbound to Carry's heavy from Snowden. And on the Met West, it's stop-and-go traffic, intermittent volume from VO to into De Carry. 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
2: Your Dormez-vous Weather Center forecast, a chance of showers this afternoon, the high 25, mainly cloudy with a chance of showers tonight, the low 16, and a mix of sun and cloud tomorrow with a chance of showers in the afternoon, the high 24. It's 21 downtown. Your next CTV News update is at noon.
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1: Robin Flynn filling in for Elias Macos. I'll be with you again tomorrow, by the way, from 9 to noon. Super happy to hang out with you. Fun to be back at the radio station. And I'm joined now by Mitch Joel, tech advisor, investor, and author of Control-Alt-Delete. Hey, Mitch, how's it going?
18: I'm doing great. So great to hear from you again.
1: Yeah, we chatted a few hours ago on Second Breakfast with Andrew Carter, so it's great to chat again. Didn't know you were such a jazz enthusiast, so that was kind of cool to learn about you.
18: I love music. I started off in the music business in the late 80s, okay. And have always kept a little, you know, pinky toe in that business as well. So now I do a podcast called Groove the No Trouble Podcast, which has been over 10 years now. And every month I sit down with a bass player. Cool. And I've been slowly trying to build this little fun thing.
1: I love that. Well, I'm a podcast producer by day. That's my typical job. And I am obsessed with podcasts. I'm going to go check out yours.
18: I'm
1: going to go check it out. Can't wait to hear it. Okay, I was looking at the list of stories you sent over this morning, and this one really caught my eye. So this is according to data from Cloudflare that apparently bots are responsible for more web traffic than people, which is crazy. Yeah. And, you know, I'm assuming this is from, you know, I have conversations, well, not conversations, but I talk to like ChatGPT, and I can see it tells you like it's searching this website or whatever. Is that what these bot hits are? Is, you know, AI scouring the web for answers to our questions?
18: So I think this is the culmination of two things. One being general spider bots, which are just doing what they do. So people might not know this, but there are search engine crawlers. And what they'll do is they'll look across the internet at all of the websites and make sure that they're up to date, how valuable they are. This makes it easier for search engines to have delivered search engine results. You'd also even see things like spam bots going out to test vulnerabilities on websites. People might have remembered before AI ticket scalping bots, where they just have these things sitting and occupying, places in what would typically be, you know, traditional physical seats, but are now digital seats so that people can get in. Now with AI, what we have are not only bots, but agents, and agents are tasks. So a human might say to their agent, hey, internet bot agent, go out and find me the best prices on some type of used car. And so that has generated, on top of the standard bots, this multiplier where now we're seeing, over 50% of all web traffic, which is up a significant amount from before, is now bots, and the humans are now somewhere around 47%. So you might say, well, what's the big deal if I'm a human? And I think the big deal is that now we just see a world where if the traffic is being generated by that, what does that mean for the people who have the websites? So how do they monetize it if it's just these bots? We also know that humans would look at things and then come back and click through. These bots won't do that, especially the AI ones. They'll look at the site and then give the answer back to the human. So it's creating this very strange dynamic where businesses are trying to figure out who pay for websites and hosting, like what do we do, because we're not serving customers like you and me and the listeners, but we're serving essentially machines and what machines are requesting.
1: Interesting. So your very, very pretty website doesn't matter because ChatGPT doesn't care that you've got a beautiful background, right? It's just looking at the info.
18: Yeah. And essentially what you have is a lot of this AI traffic is just becoming its own type of a layer of internet activity. So, and there, by the way, there are also security nuances, and it's a nuisance for people who are trying to deal with hacking and things like that. But again, you're sort of looking at your website and saying, who am I trying to accommodate? Robin and Mitch, who have a legitimate search or are looking for something? Or is it Robin and Mitch's bot that was sent out? Or is it just generic, like Anthropic or OpenAI's AI bots scouring our site so that they never have to send anybody our way?
1: And it's interesting because for years we've been prioritizing SEO, search engine optimization, right? You want to make sure that your website is ranking on Google when people are looking for your information, your product, whatever you've got on your website, that they find you. But now I'm hearing more about generative operations and stuff like that, trying to make sure that basically AI can find you and recommends you as the answer when people ask questions. So it's becoming more complicated for website owners to make sure that their websites are getting to the right people.
18: Oh, it's a rabbit hole, Robin. We could start with this idea that I have optimized my site, MitchJewell.com, for search engine optimization, which means when Google or somebody else comes through in terms of a search engine, it's the right keywords and the right density and the right links, which is typically how we did this. And so we all did this to quote unquote game that system. And then what happens is these AI bots don't actually look at things like that. They're actually looking for a very human or different voice or different story. So the stuff that we might have been pushing people away from for years in terms of how they think about their content has now become the most valuable way to get attention. And so now you have this problem from the business side where what are you trying to chase? Because in theory, all of your SEO content now might be somewhat generic, which means everybody has access to the same content in terms of the you know, the AI. And so why would it choose one over the other? And so, yeah, the dynamics of even how you build and think about a website is very much changing today, more so than it has in the past 15 years.
1: And if we look at it from a more meta lens, I'm not talking about like Mark Zuckerberg meta, just the word meta, you know, if we are creating stuff for AI to find, and then AI is using our website to generate answers, there's no humanity left. Everything is just AI based at that point.
18: Yeah, my joke is bot on bot action is not hot. And so I do think that there is this world where humans want human interaction. Yes. And they want it to be real. And so we may be flooding the internet with non-human activity, but the truth is we actually do want humans to be a part of it. And we are looking for more human types of content.
1: Yeah.
18: And so I do think the winners will be people like you and I, for example. Like, I've been publishing content in my own voice for 20 plus years. And back in the day, the SEO experts were telling me, archive it all. It's not useful. It's not being indexed. And now I think that it is working very, very effectively in the chatbots. And I hope it is, because ultimately, when somebody comes across my answers, I want them to feel like, wow, there was an actual human writing this.
1: Yeah, exactly. You know what? I'm a little off topic, but kind of on the same topic. Those AI generated flyers that I'm seeing people use all the time to advertise their yard sale or their special sale at their small business. Honestly, it's such a turnoff because they all look the same. They all have the same font, the same style. As soon as I see anyone using it, I'm like, nope, not going there. And I will like unfollow their page. I will block them. But I don't think people realize how insidious it is. They're like, oh, this is pretty. And I can't afford to hire a graphic designer, so I'm going to do this. But people made flyers before AI. Like, the way people are talking now, it's as if they can't live without ChatGPT, but we were doing just fine 2 years ago without it, right?
18: So I think the people that know are paying more attention than the average person.
1: Yeah.
18: And for the average person, it's just giving them the ability to be, I would say, better than they could be on their own, which for people who really care about it, maybe you and me, we look at it and go, it's not still not good to hire a professional. But for them, it's a delta better than what they could have done on their own.
1: Yeah,
18: I actually think that the real next marketing advantage is going to be both proof of humanity and the ability, if you're using AI, to use it in a way where the result for the actual consumer feels like it was done just for them, that it feels somewhat more intimate for them. So I do think it's about real people. And I do think you could use AI to make the consumer feel, when it's touching them, like, oh, this is just for me. Like, think about TikTok, if you like it or not, the FYP, the For You page, is most powerful, because when you're in it, you feel like, wow, it really knows me. And not in a creepy way, in a way where you feel like, this is really good and interesting for me. This is why we're captured by it. So I do think there's a bit of a balance in there where, you know, ultimately what people want to feel is that it knows them in a way that isn't creepy and that is real and human.
1: Yeah. And TikTok's algorithm is creepy, because, you know, I spend a lot of time on both Instagram and TikTok, and my Reels tab, it's not as tailored to me as TikTok is, because TikTok's algorithm, you know, you liked something and somebody similar to you liked this, so maybe you'll like that. I feel like I've gotten medical diagnoses from TikTok before my doctor figured it out. Like, it is unreal how well the TikTok algorithm starts to get to know you, which is cool, but also very, very frightening.
18: Well, that's the shift. The shift for me is that it went from the social graph, which is you might like this because you and Mitch are friends, to the interest graph, which is you like these things. Mitch likes the electric bass. Mitch likes these types of heavy metal music or jazz. And because of that, even if Robin is following the same things as me, you're still going to have very different content.
1: Yep.
18: And that's the power of that interest engine. And what I see is, because they are using AI to develop that algorithm, is that the quote unquote winners from the business side will be the ones that make artificial intelligence feel to the end consumer that the experience is more human. And by the way, I do think that's possible. We're just in that weird, rough middle stage of it right now.
1: It's new, right? Like, yeah. The way we
18: and
1: are
18: so
1: using
18: everybody
1: AI.
18: Looks the same.
1: Yeah.
18: So it all looks the same.
1: It's relatively new technology. We're adapting and learning as we go, and we got to figure it out. We got to give ourselves a little bit of grace here at this point.
18: I'm with you.
1: Mitch Joel, tech advisor, investor, author of Control-Alt-Delete, and jazz aficionado. Thank you so much for joining me, Mitch. It was a lot of fun.
18: Thanks, Robin. Have a great day.
1: You too. 11:45 is the time on CJD. Coming up, There's a trend on TikTok right now where people are describing their jobs but making it sound illegal. So, for example, I'm a podcast producer, so I would say I listen to and record other people's conversations. Sounds creepy, right? A lot of fun. I posted a video about on Instagram about this last week, and I got so many funny contributions. I want to hear yours. 514-790-0800. Describe your job but make it sound illegal. We'll share a few of the funnier ones after we check traffic at the CJD 800 Traffic Center, where we say good morning to Jill Fitzgerald.
6: Hi, Robin. Good morning, everyone. 13 northbound dealing with a collision blocking at least the left center lane just ahead of the Bisson Bridge. Heavy volume down to the Tecan. 13 southbound is Notre Dame. Everything is working well on the West Island. Dakar northbound, some volume north of Côte Saint-Luc. 40 eastbound around the Dakari Circle. Stop and go ahead of Papineau over to the Dakari Interchange on the Met westbound, losing about a half an hour on 25 southbound for the tunnel. When kids play, they win. 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
1: Robin Flynn filling in for Elias Macko. describe your job but make it sound illegal. This is a trend on TikTok right now, and I've seen some really fun ones, and I had to hop on it, of course. I created a reel on Instagram last week, over at Robin Lise Flynn on Instagram, by the way. I am a podcast producer. That's my day job. So how I played along was to say, I listen to and record other people's conversations. Creepy, right? And a bunch of people hopped into the comments to play along, and they had some really, really good ones that I wanted to share. April said, I touch people. So then I clicked on her profile. She's a masseuse. So that checks out. Creepy, though. Somebody else had commented, they didn't have their name. It was just like a screen name, Just Meta or something. They said, I make grown men and women cry. But they were a therapist. That checks out. Lana said, I get into cars with people who don't have driver's licenses. And she's a driving instructor. She's teaching people how to drive cars. Mike said, I pin people down, shine bright lights in their faces, and I remove parts of their body. He's a dentist. Not so creepy when you know what he does. Justine said, people pay me to make them suffer. And she's a personal trainer, so that sounds about right. Stephanie said, I legally sell addictive stimulants to desperate people every morning. Well, she's a barista at a coffee shop. Jade said, I shoot strangers. She's a photographer. Not that kind of shooting, so not that scary. And my absolute favorite was Jill, who said, I cut up flesh and feed it to people. And she's a butcher. That's exactly what she does, but I thought it was a lot of fun. 514-790-0800 if you have one. Somebody said, I pick up drugs and money in various locations and deliver them all over southern Quebec. I really hope you work for a pharmacy and you are delivering medications to people. Appreciate you texting in. If you were located somewhere in the West Island or on the South Shore this weekend when we had that huge rainstorm on Saturday, you were probably freaking out, making sure that there was no water getting into your basement. And a lot of people were not lucky and they lost that battle and they're dealing with flooding right now. Mayor Jim Bass, mayor of Pierrefonds, was on with Andrew Carter earlier today. Here's a little bit of what he had to say.
0: Good morning, Andrew. Thank you for having me.
2: Yeah, well, thanks for your time. I was happened to be in Pierrefonds on Saturday evening, and I couldn't believe the raging rivers going down some of the streets here. What's the tally now?
0: Look, horrible situation once again for a lot of folks. When you see the band of torrential rain that passed through the sector in the 2 hours on Saturday, I mean, not only did it take a lot of the central part of my community, but Dollard, Dorval, and Pointe Claire at the same time. I mean, the status is that we have approximately 300 to 350 homes that have been impacted by this extreme weather episode, and it's ongoing. I mean, I've been in some of the homes yesterday. It's devastation. I mean, you can only imagine the type of damages that people incurred once again, and a lot. Since last August in 2024, the same homes have the same type of damage once again. I met with the Minister of Public Safety yesterday, Yann Lafrenière. I spoke with him several times, and he's vowed to, at least with the government, as a first step to help folks that don't have that clause on their insurance, to help them for flood damage. So this is going to be something that we're going to explore further. We have to also, you know, in this world of climate change, we have to look at how we can make our communities more resilient, understanding that infrastructure is not designed to be able to evacuate that quantity of water in that short period of time. So what else can we do aside from trying to help folks make their homes more resilient, allow for financing to be able to do that? Do we look at the extreme decision or measure to condemn basements and just not have us fix our basements in the way that we're used to? I mean, I had water in my basement as well. One of my counselors did. Many did. And so we can understand a lot of the hardships that folks are feeling today.
2: Yeah. Now, this is an interesting subject. If we're going to get more of these extreme weather events, then is that a possibility that new building codes will not allow us to have basements?
0: Well, this is certainly one of the discussions that has to happen. And, a lot of the homes that sustained major damage, not all, but a lot, have those downslope driveways, and in some cases, you know, we've talked about for years that there is technology and the type of infrastructure and doors that you can put in your garage to hold water back, sponge doors, if you will, in the framing. Well, we have cases, where these types of doors fail just simply because of the pressure of the water that was pushing. So, look, this is a debate and a discussion that we're going to have as a community, and not only us, everywhere throughout Quebec has been dealing with this, and we've seen the images throughout, but it doesn't take away the stress and the anxiety that folks feel every time there's a rainfall. I mean, even yesterday afternoon, for about 40 minutes, there was a downpour. Yeah. And again, you know, you're thinking, is that going to cause more damage? And luckily, it stopped and it evacuated. But, you know, the infrastructure, like I said, that was put in 50, 60, 70 years ago wasn't designed to accept this amount of water at the same time. And the result is exactly what we saw on Saturday.
2: Okay, are there still a lot of people in your area without power? And if so, how do they pump their basements up?
0: There's still a segment of the area that has no power. We have we work in close collaboration, of course, with the fire department. The SPVM, the fire department is dispatched. They have a list of addresses that they visit, and their role is to make sure that, number one, the house is safe and the residents are safe, but also to pump out water to access the power panels and make sure that all that is turned off. And then in the event that residents get rid of all the water at some point or it subsides, well, then they have to get a master electrician to make sure that they verify everything before they turn everything on. So these are, you know, guidelines that have to be respected by everybody, because the last thing we need is somebody getting seriously hurt, if not worse, or any fire that could occur thereafter. So these are, you know, steps that, unfortunately, some that live in these areas that have been flooded before know already. But again, Andrew, you know, the folks that have gone through this, year after year, unfortunately, once again find themselves in this predicament. We've always said as well that we are there to assist, and we've mobilized yesterday teams of volunteers to help people bring out their material to curbside for special pickups eventually this week. But that's just one step. It's how do we now make their homes more resilient and at the same time evaluate what we can do, if anything, when it comes to city infrastructure.
1: That's Pierre Falle Mayor Jim Bass in conversation with Andrew Carter earlier today. He mentioned a power outage. That conversation was from like 4 or 5 hours ago, so I just went to double check to get most updated information on Hydro-Québec's website. There are still 449 addresses impacted in the Pierrefonds-Roxborough area, mainly west of Sources and north of Gouin. So really at the tip of Pierrefonds-Roxborough is the main area impacted. Work in progress. They're saying power should be restored by 5 p.m. this afternoon. So you still got another few hours without power. So hopefully you can get that basement pumped out if you've got water in your basement. Hopefully you can get that dealt with sooner rather than later. And I hope everything goes smooth with your insurance company, because that's the hardest part, is dealing with the insurance, the adjusters, everybody. A little bit earlier, we were talking about a trend that's going around on TikTok right now. Describe your job, but make it sound illegal. And some of the funnier ones that I had seen. This person says, my job is to sneak up to people's houses, take them by surprise, and collect all their personal information. This person works for Stats Canada. They do the census data collection. Make sure you fill out your census. They will show up at your door. I had moved May 1st, so I didn't get a census because I moved into a brand new apartment building. So no one had ever lived there before. And I left my old house. And this guy showed up at my door. You didn't fill out your census. I was like, I never got one. I'm really, really sorry. I promise I'm not trying to break the law. Somebody else says, I deal in the possessions of the departed. That's from Elizabeth. She's an antique dealer. Oh, I like that one. Where was the other one that was really, really funny from Kyla? Oh, yeah. I control people and their wages. I'm a director on a board. So that makes a lot of sense. Describe your job and make it sound illegal. A lot of fun. If you go on TikTok, there's some funny ones out there. Thank you so much for hanging out with me. I had so much fun today. Thank you to everybody who came in studio and was on the show. It was so much fun. Thank you to Maxim Kedut and Marissa Ramnandan for producing the show. It was so much fun to work with you guys. Thank you for listening. I will be back filling in for Elias Makos again tomorrow from 9 to noon. Can't wait to do it all over again tomorrow. Have a wonderful day. And if you are still bailing out water in your basement, my heart goes out to you. Ask for help. Call your friends. Get somebody to bring you a snack. Get somebody to come help you out. I'm sure your back is killing you at this point. Take care of yourself. Your news is next with Jason Mayoff.
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9: Good afternoon. It's 12 o'clock. I'm Jason Mayoff with a CTV News update. A chance of late afternoon showers. It's 21 downtown. Weather details in minutes. Here's what's making news right now. Gas prices push the inflation rate higher than it's been in years. Nothing could have been done to prepare for all that rain Saturday. And the U.S. waives sanctions on Iranian oil. With the latest from the CJAD 800 Traffic Center, here's Jill Fitzgerald.
6: Everything is working well on the West Island. The bridges to and from Vaudreuil Dorion are working nicely also. 13 northbound, that is solid before the Tecan up to the Bisson Bridge. There is only one lane available due to an accident just ahead of the span. Ottery 20 is looking good. DeCarran northbound has volume north of Queen Mary. Getting word that an incident has closed down both sides of DeCarran Boulevard, not the expressway, but the boulevard, the service road up around Jean Talon. If you have any information on that, give me a call. Bell Mobility, star 800. Stop and go on the Met westbound Saint-Michel into the DeCarry Circle. Not too much happening on the Laurentian Otter at 640 westbound. There is a collision just ahead of the 15. Traffic is backing heavily into Rosemere. 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Details at adonis.ca. Traffic and transit every 15 minutes on CJAD 800. Next report, 12:15.
9: In the news, Stats Canada says high gas prices pushed the annual inflation rate to 3.2% in May.
10: That's up from 2.8% in April and marks the first time annual inflation has topped 3% since late 2023. The agency says gas prices rose for the third consecutive month in May, thanks to the Middle East war and the closure of the Strait of Hormuz, though progress toward a peace deal has meant prices at the pumps were lower in recent weeks. Meanwhile, higher prices for fresh fruit and vegetables pushed grocery store inflation up half a percentage point to 4.3% in May. Michelle Zedekian, The Canadian Press.
9: Well, the cleanup continues from the weekend flooding in the West Island, and as that goes on, officials will be discussing what to do next. Unlike spring flooding, a large amount of water fell very quickly. Pierre Fond Roxborough Mayor Jim Bace tells CJAD 800's Andrew Carter that nothing could have prepared residents for what happened, and there needs to be some serious conversations about basements.
0: Infrastructure is not designed to be able to evacuate that quantity of water in that short period of time. So what else can we do aside from trying to help folks make their homes more resilient, allow for financing to be able to do that? Do we look at the extreme measure to condemn basements?
9: He says, as he does every time there's flooding, he'll be planning a public meeting for residents to get the information they need from government officials and experts. Crews in Dorval, Point Claire, Dollard, and Pierrefonds Roxborough will be out today picking up flood debris. The U.S. Treasury is temporarily waiving sanctions on Iranian oil as part of an interim agreement to end the war.
12: The 60-day license authorizes Tehran to produce, deliver, and sell its oil. That development came after Vice President Vance's long talks with Iranian officials in Switzerland.
13: The final deal is the house. We set the foundation. We haven't built the house, but we've laid a successful foundation to get to a good place for the American people.
12: Iran's top diplomat notes major progress on his nation's top issue, ending the Israel-Hezbollah fighting in Lebanon. He says that's the first real test of the talks. Sagar Meghani, Washington.
9: For interviews and other audio, go to CJAD800.com or download the iHeartRadio app. Your Dormez-vous Weather Center forecast, increasing cloudiness early this afternoon. Chance of showers later on, the high 24. Mainly cloudy with a chance of showers tonight, the low 16. And a mix of sun and cloud tomorrow. Chance of showers in the afternoon, the high 24. It's 21 downtown. For all the news during the day, stream us on your smart speaker. Just say play CJAD 800. 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
11: Just a few minutes past the top of the hour, Monday, June 22nd. I'm very happy to be with you. I'm your host, Vashi Capello, for the next 2 hours. I hope you had a wonderful weekend. Happy Father's Day to all the great dads out there, including my own and my husband. Hope you got to celebrate a little bit with your family. We have a whole bunch of things going on today. 2 hours of great programming ahead. So let's get straight to a rundown of what we are covering and why.
15: The Rundown.
11: We have some new inflation numbers out. That's the rate at which prices are increasing from Statistics Canada. This is for the month of May. And I'm sure it will come as no surprise to any of you that inflation is now above that target range for the Bank of Canada of 1 to 3%. Pardon me, it's sitting at 3.2%. And the reason why, the primary reason why, will also come as no surprise to you. It's the price of gas. It has eased considerably in the last couple of weeks, but during the month of May, it was at a considerable high, given what was going on with the Iran war, the effective closure of the Strait of Hormuz, and the impact on the price of a barrel of oil. So gas prices were 33% higher in May than the same time the year before. And that drove up the cost of traveling, in particular air travel, another 7.4% higher than it was a year before. And food prices are still outpacing overall inflation. So overall food inflation in May was 4.3%. And that is the 16th straight month that food inflation has been greater than the overall rate of inflation. No surprise, I think, to anyone listening. I feel like once a month I'm basically on here ranting about about how expensive grapes are and in particular produce. And, you know, the data seems to back that instinct up. Fresh fruit up 5.3%, vegetables up 9%, tomatoes 45%, Stats Can says, due to poor growing conditions in Mexico coupled with a reduction in planted acreage following the implementation of American tariffs. So it's all pretty messy out there. Now, the question is to what degree that change is moving forward, not really around food inflation, because that seems particularly problematic, but the overall rate of inflation, given that the price of gas appears to be, you know, now easing off of those highs, certainly, and that the war is in some sort of state of ceasefire. Regardless, it remains an issue for Canadians. Even if the price of gas goes down, everything continues to feel incredibly expensive. The House of Commons has risen for the summer. The government says that they are doing a lot to contend with the cost of living and affordability issues. They point to the doubling of the GST credit in the form of they're calling it a grocery rebate. They point to an income tax cut that they brought into effect, the reversal of their position on the consumer carbon tax, all of that stuff they say they're doing. And at the same time, they also contend that the policies that they're putting in place will help grow the economy in the medium to long term. Here's a little bit from Steve McKinnon, the government's House leader on
16: that. We've put in place a succession of measures to mitigate the impacts of the cost of living, of food increases. We've lowered income taxes, lowered the GST for first-time home buyers. We've done a lot of targeted things to help people through what we know is a turbulent economic time. We know there are vulnerable Canadians, and we've been here to help them.
11: The Conservatives take a different view. They think that the government is not doing enough to address the cost of living, and also not enough to grow the size of the economy. They would prefer more kind of Trudeau-era policies around regulation be repealed in order, in their view, to stimulate economic growth. Here's Andrew Scheer, the Conservatives' House leader.
17: We look at the government data and we hear the stories from Canadians. When you have net business investment leaving the country, that means fewer jobs and opportunities. That's just a fact. That's not spin. And remember, Mark Carney didn't promise to, you know, be slightly better if you hold the numbers up in the right light. He said he was the guy you hire in a crisis, that he was going to undo the decade of terrible Liberal policies, and he hasn't.
11: So there's a debate there, as you can hear. That was Conservative House Leader Andrew Scheer. Before that, Government House Leader Steve McKinnon. We are going to interview both of them, not just about the economy and the cost of living, but also about kind of a bit of a debate that was had and is had in the House of Commons about whether or not the Prime Minister should be going to more question periods. We'll talk to Steve McKinnon about whether that's reflective of the Prime Minister's view of Parliament or the function of Parliament. And then we'll talk to Andrew Scheer about why the Conservatives are mad about that, but weren't mad when Stephen Harper had a pretty bad attendance record in 2015 as Prime Minister, where question period is concerned. So all of that is coming up on the program. We're also going to track some developing news out of the UK. The Prime Minister of the UK, Keir Starmer, has announced officially now that he will resign. That's the fifth Prime Minister in the last 6 years. So basically, in the period, like, you know, Prime Ministers are lasting at most a year, essentially. But it is pretty wild what's going on there. We're going to have Paul Waldy, good friend of our program, a correspondent with the Globe and Mail, on in a few moments to kind of walk us through what actually led to this moment, because, of course, it's been weeks, if not months, in the making. He says he's going to stay on as Prime Minister until the Labour Party can choose a new leader. There's a lot of hype and expectation around the former mayor of Greater Manchester, Andy Burnham, who has confirmed that he will put himself forward. Also, former Health Secretary Wes Streeting is being talked about for the possibility of the job, but he is now saying that he will back Burnham instead. So we'll have to see if that's a bit of an anointment. And then there's, of course, the competition with the more right-wing party there, led by Nigel Farage, and where that ends up going. Here is Keir Starmer making this announcement that he will officially resign in front of something that we've come to see now almost on a regular basis, 10 Downing Street in London.
18: Every decision I've taken has been about putting the country I love first. That is why I will resign as leader of the Labour Party. I have spoken to His Majesty the King this morning to inform him of my decision. I will remain in post as Prime Minister until the contest is complete. And I will do everything I can to ensure an orderly handover of power.
11: That is Keir Starmer making the announcement outside of 10 Downing Street in London that he will officially resign. Again, he'll stay on as leader of the party, sort of like Justin Trudeau did here, until the party can choose somebody else. And then at some point, there's going to be an election. Here is a little bit of a feel for what people on the streets of London were saying about this today.
19: I felt Keir Starmer was a decent guy. And it just seems to be a modern day phenomenon that British prime ministers don't last very long. So I was very disappointed with that.
20: I'm glad, really. Just needed a change.
21: I'm not surprised. I think he's done the right thing. I think he needs to step aside and let someone else take over. So
22: probably a good idea with the way things are going at the moment. His party's not behind him. So if I was in position, yes, I would probably resign as well.
11: So why is Keir Starmer resigning? Why did he fail to retain the confidence of the people in his party or even people in the UK? Paul Waldy, a correspondent with the Globe and Mail who covers all this stuff, will join us live in a few moments to walk us through some of that. Then our daily debrief panel will be here at the top of the next hour. There's an issue heating up over in British Columbia. Late last week, the Prime Minister, alongside the Premier of that province, announced a plan to buy vacant condo units and turn them into affordable housing. Here's the Prime Minister making that announcement.
23: To build more and make available more affordable housing, housing that works relative to what people's incomes are. And that means supply. It means more supply, obviously. It means part of that supply coming in innovative ways. Condos that have been built, that are unoccupied, that are going to sit there potentially for another couple of years, we're going to go use the right financing mechanisms, convert those into affordable housing so people can move in and use that.
11: Here's BC Premier David Eby on the plan.
24: We want to make sure that we're prioritizing people who are trying to get into the market. And that has led to the innovative conversations with Minister Robertson and his team, supported by the Prime Minister, about how we can work with the private sector in this underused stock inventory of condos to facilitate more people being able to get into that, get into the housing market. And that's what I'm really excited about.
11: All right. So now Pierre Poilievre, the leader of the Federal Conservatives, about a day later, went and had a press conference in which he said, this is feels like a taxpayer-funded bailout, and this is going to help developers and not actually going to help people. So it's turning into a big political story, certainly a government action around the housing market as everyone contends with trying to get into the market is cause for scrutiny, and that's what we'll do with the Daily Debrief panel at the top of the next hour. We'll take a quick break right now, though. Paul Waldy will talk us through Keir Starmer's resignation next.
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6: DeKalb northbound, the expressway is completely closed at the NDG Tunnel. This is due to a police operation, which has also closed down both sides of the service road to DeKalb Boulevard up around Jean Talon. I thought perhaps they were allowing vehicles off at the Côte Saint-Luc Queen Mary exit. That is not the case. Really, nothing is moving at all, so avoid that sector. Right now, DeKalb is solid into the Turcotte Interchange. We are seeing volume on 15 northbound north of De La Vérendrye. Also to be avoided, the service road up at Jean Talon, the entire sector, really. Do not go there. Seeing a lot of volume currently on the eastbound side of Autoroute 40, ahead of Côte de Liesse over to St. Croix. Stop and go on the Met westbound, La Cordière to the DeKalb Circle. And we are still dealing with this collision, 13 northbound, just ahead of the Bisson Bridge. Traffic is packed in on 13 northbound ahead of the TCAN, and we are seeing boarding time as well from the westbound side of the TCAN onto 13 north. 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
11: It's 20 minutes past the top of the hour. Keir Starmer, the UK Prime Minister, has announced today that he will resign. Have a listen.
8: Every decision I've taken has been about putting the country I love first. That is why I will resign as leader of the Labour Party. I have spoken to His Majesty the King this morning to inform him of my decision. I will remain in post as Prime Minister until the contest is complete. And I will do everything I can to ensure an orderly handover of power.
11: That is Keir Starmer, the Prime Minister of the UK, announcing outside of 10 Downing Street that he will resign after really months of pressure to do so. Paul Waldie is the Europe correspondent for the Globe and Mail. Good

0: 55% of the vote, beat the Reform UK candidate by 20 percentage points, which was pretty substantial considering a lot of people thought this would be much closer. So from then on, really, from Thursday on, you know, it's just been unrelenting pressure on Starmer to sort of read the writing on the wall and throw in the towel.
1: And what did you think of how he described his resignation and sort of the like feeling behind it? Why do you think he really stayed as long as he did, even?
0: Well, I mean, you know, it's kind of sad because I've seen, you know, so many of these now, Boris Johnson, Liz Truss, you know, Theresa May. There's been a lot of these kinds of resignations midway through the term. And you have to feel for the person because it's a pretty public and humiliating exercise. They put a podium out in the middle of the street in front of Downing Street. There's an anti-Brexit protester who blares music to sort of drown him out. So it's a humiliating experience. But, you know, I mean, this was inevitable. And I think everybody but Starmer really knew this was coming. He kind of fought to the bitter end right up until Friday. He was saying he was going to fight off any challengers. But, you know, really over the weekend, I think reality set in, as it always does in these cases. And he made the decision to go.
1: So I have a question for those of us watching from the outside who see these, you know, five prime ministers basically in 6 years and feel like it looks chaotic. Is it viewed that way inside the UK?
0: Yeah, it is. It's actually 5 in 4 years. It is viewed that way. I think there's a lot of people here. You know, the country overall is probably saying, look, we don't care really who leads the Labour Party. We care about, you know, the price of milk, the price of bread, the cost of living and everything else that goes with it. And they just want somebody to take charge and really run things. And I think the biggest failing of Starmer for the past couple of years, you know, he won this huge landslide victory in 2024, was he never really articulated any kind of a clear vision or never really did anything bold or substantial. And I think as a result, over time, well, over the past couple of years anyway, whatever political capital he had evaporated and people just really turned on him. So I think, you know, Burnham's going to face a lot of the same questions. He's going to have to deliver pretty quickly. It's going to be a very short honeymoon period if he, in fact, is the leader, which looks likely. And he's going to have to move a lot faster than Starmer did.
1: What should we know about him?
0: You know, Andy Burnham, he was a member of Parliament for quite a while, from 2001 to 2017. He held some cabinet positions under Tony Blair and Gordon Brown. He ran for the leadership twice and lost. Then he went to be mayor of Greater Manchester in 2017, and he has won some plaudits for turning around the city's transportation system, its transit system, taking it over, public ownership of it, and was reelected in 2021 by a much larger majority, over 60% of the vote. So he has proven to be a popular politician, and I think Labour MPs in Westminster are sort of looking to him and hoping that he can translate that local popularity to a national popularity, because right now Labour is miles behind Reform. And if at least Burnham can show that he can take on Reform, then I think Labour MPs think that maybe they can get to the next election with a fighting chance.
1: What is the primary issue set right now for people in the UK that's driving the lack of popularity for Labour and the converse for their opponent?
0: I think that the real question mark has been the economy. You know, the economy here is kind of stuck in neutral. It really hasn't grown much at all. Inflation isn't bad, but it's still high enough that people are concerned about the price of gas and everything else. You know, the war in Iran hits hard here because Britain does import a fair bit of oil and doesn't have a lot of storage. So that kind of thing impacts the UK. And so I think there's just a general malaise about the direction the country's going. And Starmer just hasn't provided the leadership that people really want.
1: And what about the issue of immigration? How is that factoring into, I guess, particularly what's going on with Farage and even to the right of Farage?
0: It does. And I mean, when you talk about immigration, you're really looking at the small boats, the boats that cross over from Calais, which is, you know, it's a number. It's a big number. It's 40,000. But in the grand scheme of immigration, it's not a huge number. But nonetheless, it's very high profile. This government has brought those numbers down a bit. They've done some arrangements with France. They've increased patrolling and that kind of thing. However, that remains a very difficult issue for the government always. And Burnham's going to have to deal with it. And yes, it's what Farage has glommed onto and certainly been a lot of the reason for his success. And we'll see how Burnham deals with it, because it is still a very big, high-profile problem.
1: And what about what's going on in the right? So when might there be an election, and why are other parties outpacing the Labour Party in popularity right now?
0: Well, I mean, that's the thing.

0: Labor has a couple of years before they have to call another election. Now, there's some suggestion that Burnham might want to move faster. But, you know, the political climate here is incredibly divided. I mean, you just look at, you know, Reform, a party that didn't exist a few years ago, is now way ahead of most opinion polls. The Green Party has come on very strong in local elections last month. Wales has switched from Labour. Labour ruled Wales for 100 years. It's now run by a nationalist party called Plaid. The SNP still rules Scotland, and Sinn Féin is kind of the majority party in Northern Ireland. So you've got all of these different parties, and the two traditional parties here, Labour and the Conservatives, are falling behind the other one. So it's going to be interesting to see how Burnham kind of reinvigorates the fortunes of Labour, just as Kemi Badenoch is trying to do with the Conservative Party. And then we'll see if he does call an early election or if they're just going to wait and hang on till 2028 when they really have to go to the polls.
1: Do you have a gut feeling about Burnham's ability to reinvigorate the Labour Party, to address the kind of issue sets that Starmer was unable to be to?
0: I think he is a much better communicator than Starmer. Starmer was flat, didn't have a lot of personality, and that really, I think, hurt him a lot when you're trying to manage an economy that's kind of going nowhere. You really at least want to be able to show you've got some kind of vision or some kind of spunk, if you will. And I think Burnham can do that. But the challenges remain. The economy is in trouble. Public finances are very, very stretched. He doesn't have a lot of room to maneuver fiscally. So he still faces the same problems. And whether or not just, you know, talking up a big game is going to be enough, I don't know. But I think that, you know, he's going to have to do some pretty bold action, and he's going to have to really tackle a lot of things that Starmer, for whatever reason, didn't manage to.
1: Okay, I'll leave it there. Paul, really appreciate the analysis this afternoon. Thank you.
0: Okay, thank you.
1: Thanks a lot. Paul Waldie is the Europe correspondent for the Globe and Mail, joining us live there to talk about Keir Starmer's resignation. As you heard there, Andy Burnham looks very likely to take over as leader. That could happen in a matter of weeks. An election could be a number of years off, or if he's able to reverse fortunes for the Labour Party, perhaps sooner. Of course, we've also got our eye on what's going on with the Conservatives out in the UK and even other parties to the right of the Conservatives who are polling at very high numbers at this moment. So a pretty interesting test case over in the UK of a whole lot of political things, and we'll keep our eye there. Lots of reaction coming in as well from around the world on the resignation of Keir Starmer, including from Prime Minister Mark Carney, who talked about the amount of work that they did together and sort of commended him on his leadership. After a short commercial break, we're going to turn our attention to Canada's economy, in particular, what the government is or isn't doing. You're going to hear two sides of the story, first from the government, then later on in the show from the Conservatives. A debate that played out all year in the House of Commons will come right here to the show. We've got the government House Leader Steve McKinnon up next. Stay right there.
2: 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Call Cassandra, voted best of Montreal luxury broker 4 years in a row. 514-293-2277.
3: Good afternoon. It's 12:30. I'm Jason Mayoff with a CTV News update. There is a heavy police presence in Côte d'Ivoire this afternoon. For now, Montreal police are only saying that shots have been fired. Callers to CJAD 800 say they heard gunshots and that police blocked off a large section of the Dakary service road and side streets. A CTV reporter is heading to the scene. Well, thanks for rising gas prices linked to the U.S. war in Iran, Canada's inflation rate jumped above 3% for the first time since 2023. Stats Canada says gas prices rose by more than 30% from May of last year. And an authoritative voice at the head of the U.S. Federal Reserve for nearly two decades, Alan Greenspan, has died at 100. The former chair was appointed by Ronald Reagan and once told the U.S. Congress that the global economy was changing, becoming increasingly conceptual and less physical. For more news, including Quebec's five-year plan to modernize the audiovisual industry, go to ctvnewsmontreal.ca. And with the latest from the CJAD 800 Traffic Center, here's Jill Fitzgerald.
4: In addition to the service road to Carrie Boulevard being shut down up in the Jean Talon area, as well as the adjacent streets, we are dealing with the closure due to this police operation of the expressway that is shut down at the NDG tunnel. Now, they are not allowing vehicles off at the Côte Saint-Luc Queen Mary exit. Not exactly clear at this point what the plan is to get vehicles off the northbound side of Dakary but certainly because there is no exit plan, things are really jammed in on 15 northbound. A volume almost from Atwater up to that point. We're seeing volume as well on the 20. So avoid DeCary northbound, both the expressway and the service road. Certainly get off at Turcotte, get off at Sherbrooke, get off at Atwater, wherever you can. Just avoid the sector for the time being. When kids play, they win. Donate this Jumpstart month to help get kids into the game. 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Traffic and transit every 15 minutes on CJAD 800. Next report, 1245.
3: Your Dormevo Weather Center forecast. Increasing cloudiness early this afternoon. Chance of showers later on. The high 24. Mainly cloudy with a chance of showers tonight. The low 16. And a mix of sun and cloud tomorrow. Chance of showers in the afternoon. The high 24. It's 22 downtown. 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
3: I'm Jason Mayoff in the CJAD 800 newsroom. We are getting word that there is an armed and dangerous suspect in Côte des Neiges. Police have just issued an alert. You may have gotten it on your phone. Police are saying to avoid the area. If you are in the affected area, shelter indoors, lock the doors, stay away from windows, and follow instructions of local authorities. Again, an armed and dangerous suspect in Côte des Neiges, in the area. Avoid that area. If you are there, shelter indoors, lock the doors, stay away from windows. A CTV reporter is on the way. We have reports that there has been a shooting in the area. CTV reporter is heading to the area, and we will have more information as it becomes available.
16: Over 18 months now inside the target range for inflation for the Bank of Canada, interest rates have stabilized. The OECD projects that Canada will lead the G7 in growth. We have increased business investment. I, as Transport Minister Vashi, track canary in the coal mine indicators, and we're seeing business investment, a lot of bulk movements. We had a record year at the Port of Vancouver in terms of volumes, and those keep going up. I'm very, very encouraged by some of the signs we're seeing in the economy. As you can tell, we're approving projects now, a major port project in Montreal, major mine, in Quebec. I'll give a little preview. We'll be approving some more in the very, very near future. So I think there are a lot of indicators and a lot of reasons to be very optimistic about Canada's economy.
11: So a lot to unpack there, and I look forward to seeing what projects you are going to approve. And I want to ask about those major projects in a moment, because I know they're a key focus for your government in the development of the economy. Yeah. But when you flag some of the statistics that you did, business investment, for example, according to Statistics Canada, in fact, business investment has been on the decline for the last five quarters. That's not, you know, just a blip. That's a trend. And that is also when your government has put in place some very clear incentives for the private sector to do the opposite. I'm not taking away from the impact that the trade war is having, clearly, but you're, you know, trying to tell Canadians that you focus on the economy. It's going to grow at a rapid rate. It is flatlined. There is no growth. Best case scenario, you're flatlining. You've also got two quarters of contraction.
16: Last quarter, we had a 10% increase in equipment and machinery investment in business. And again, a lot of indicators. We're seeing very, very robust volumes on our transportation networks. That's always a very, very good sign for what's coming to the coming in the economy. And look, we know, Vashi, that there are cost of living issues. You know, we saw the spike, obviously, in gas prices here lately. Let's hope that comes down quickly, especially over the summer traveling months. And we've put in place a succession of measures to mitigate the impacts of the cost of living, of food increases. We've lowered income taxes, lowered the GST for first-time home buyers. We've done a lot of targeted things to help people through what we know is a turbulent economic time. We know there are vulnerable Canadians, and we've been here to help them. I think we've established that we've been very responsive on that front.
11: I'm not trying to say that you aren't responsive in particular, you know, with the grocery benefit, for example, or the GST credit and increase to the GST credit. Or I'm not also trying to tell the audience that you're not doing anything. What I am asking and challenging you on, with great respect, Minister, is this picture that you're painting, that your government is responsible for creating this sort of supercharged economy, when the data does not back it up. It does not appear to be a true claim.
16: Well, there are obviously two things, important things to retain here. Number one, we are seeing very encouraging signs that our trade diversification agenda is working. The Prime Minister came back from the G7 with $5 billion of commitments just on the critical minerals front. We're seeing investment commitments from all over the world. We've been rated the number one destination for infrastructure investment in the world. So, you know, Canada has a lot of reasons to be confident. The other part of that, though, is we are in a trade war. It has hit our auto sector very hard. It has hit our steel industry very hard. It has hit the aluminum sector hard, and forestry, which is so important to so many communities in Canada, including my own, is an industry that's really been suffering under, you know, what is crippling and unjustified tariffs. We're standing up for Canada against those things.
11: And certainly you do have a strategy, and I hear you as you describe it, right? And it sounds really good. I think that, you know, the reason I challenge you on the data is not just because there's ups and downs, because it provides a proof point to some very, very specific and lofty promises that your government has made. Even when you talk about, as you describe it, the success of the diversification strategy. Yes, as a portion of our exports, you know, there's a marginal difference in the amount we're sending outside the United States. But every analysis I've seen of it is that it's due to entirely gold and the price of gold. And if you subtract that, it's actually a decrease in exports elsewhere of around 3% in the last quarter I could find data for. Is there really evidence that the strategies you're talking about are working? Like, why do you use your government continue to sort of insist that everything is okay when it really, you know, again, the data is not supporting that?
16: Well, Vashi, I could take you through any month's worth of data and there'll be a bright spot. This month it might be gold, and by the way, gold is part of our economy. A lot of people employed in mining gold in Canada. We're one of the world leaders in gold mining, and that's one of our key industries, so it surely doesn't not count that gold is having a moment. And next month it may be something else. We are continuing to see a lot of bright spots in our economy. And we're going to continue working on those ones where we know that supports are required, where we know that they're up against some literal trade winds. And we're going to put together an economic strategy that has Canada in control of its own destiny, making our own choices, building up the industries that we're targeting, and providing opportunity for people.
1: That's the government's House Leader, Steve McKinnon, talking about what he says the government is doing to grow the economy and to counter some of the tough impacts of the cost of living. We found today, for example, that in the month of May, Statistics Canada says the rate of inflation was 3.2%, and food inflation is rising at a pace outside of the overall or more headline rate of inflation. Pierre Poilievre, the leader of the Federal Conservatives, stepped up to the microphone this morning to blame the government for that.
15: Mr. Carney, my message to you is we do not need any more excuses. You promised affordable food. You promised a growing economy. You delivered a recession and inflation. You did this, Mr. Carney, with your policy of doubling the deficit that Justin Trudeau left behind, thus bidding up the cost of everything, by increasing the industrial carbon tax six times higher than the one Trudeau left behind, a tax that drives up the cost of everything that goes into building a home or growing food.
1: So a couple of things to talk about there, because you heard me fact check the government. Later on, we'll be fact checking the opposition. The House Leader of the Conservatives, Andrew Scheer, will join the program. But as far as a fact check here goes as well, there are, according to Statistics Canada, some exogenous factors that are contributing to the price of food in particular. So they singled out tomatoes, which are 45.2% higher last month than they were a year before. StatsCan says that was caused because of poor growing conditions in Mexico, coupled with a, quote, reduction in planted acreage following the implementation of U.S. tariffs. So tariffs having an impact on that. We know that also the cost of fuel is leading to big time the rate of inflation increase. It's 33% higher in May of this year than it was in May of last year due to what's going on in Iran. There are things that the government is doing, of course, that add, for example, to the cost of food packaging. But there, you know, other than that's not the main factor, according to the economic analysis that we can read, that there are some exogenous factors like weather, like American tariffs, and in particular in the month of May, like the cost of gas and fuel and oil because of what was going on in the Iran war in the Strait of Hormuz. Now, as you heard me question the government, there are also a lot of things that deserve questioning in the way that they're framing it. But both sides certainly deserve a fact check on this issue. And we'll have a more fulsome interview with the leader of the Conservatives, the House Leader of the Conservatives, Andrew Scheer, coming up a little bit later on in the program. Plus, we're going to get the Daily Debrief panel at the top of the next hour to weigh in on the politics of all of it. We'll take a quick commercial break. After that break, Carmi Levy has his weekly tech check for us.
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4: DeKalb North and southbound closed down due to a police operation that generated an alert in the Côte des Neiges borough. The police operation began on the northbound side of the DeKalb Service Road, DeKalb Boulevard. Both sides of the DeKalb Boulevard closed in that sector. Now we are dealing with the closure of the northbound side. That is complete, but I can see that they are allowing vehicles off now at the Côte Saint-Luc Queen Mary exit. So at least things are moving there, but DeKalb northbound had been completely closed for some time. And this is why 15 northbound is jammed in from Atwater. So I would suggest don't even go there, but you could get off onto the Ville Marie eastbound, onto the westbound side of Otter Route 20. You cannot access the southbound side of DeKalb. As a result, things are just completely blocked on both sides of the 40, the Met from Papineau, the inbound side of the TCAN from Cavendish, and Côte d'Elias from Cavendish as well. The Family and Friends event starts tomorrow at Farmer Pre. 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
3: I'm Jason Mayoff in the CJAD 800 newsroom. Police are telling anyone in the Côte d'Azur area to stay indoors, stay away from windows. There has been a shooting. There is an armed and dangerous suspect at large. If you're driving around, as Jill mentioned, stay away from that area. Police have closed the DeCary Service Road and Expressway. Police say shots have been fired and at least one police officer was injured. It happened near De Courtrai and Trans Island. The situation, police say, is not under control. Montreal police are there. The Sûreté du Québec is as well. A CTV reporter is heading to the scene. And we will have another update for you on the news at 1 o'clock.
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1: It is 10 minutes before the top of the hour, Monday, June 22nd. And since it's a Monday, we've got a tech check for you.
31: We have the technology.
30: Tech check.
1: Carmi Levy is a tech analyst and journalist, and he's with us live right now. Hi, Carmi.
32: Happy Monday, Vashi. So good to be with
1: you. Happy Monday. Did you have a good Father's Day?
32: It was lovely. I wish every day were like this, but then again, in our family, we try to celebrate it every day. We don't wait for the Hallmark holidays. every day is worth it, and I'm hoping that yours was awesome as well.
1: Oh, thanks. I only celebrate my husband on Father's Day just once a year. There's no way I'm giving him a celebration every day, but that's I aim to be a better person like yourself, Carmi. I'm sure my husband wishes I were, too.
32: I'll politely disagree.
1: Okay, well, that's very kind of you. Okay, so I thought you've highlighted a couple of great, I mean, many great stories that I had to choose from. One of them I really thought was interesting, as we all tackle what to do with AI, how much of a benefit it can be versus a risk. Norway has imposed a near ban on AI in elementary school. Why is that?
32: Yeah, this is really fascinating because, and this comes a couple of years after they banned smartphones from schools. And it also comes just a few months after they introduced a law that's a lot like Australia's that bans social media across the teenage spectrum, much like what Canada is doing now under the guise of the Digital Safety Act. So everyone's getting on board, and there's this lineup of countries that are you know, banning and banning and banning. But this is different. This is almost like they've decided to use a much more subtle approach, sharpen the scalpel, if you will, because it focuses on AI use in elementary school, in high school, and it has a range of, let's call them, approaches, depending on how old the child is. So for, if you're a younger child, say you're age 6 to 13, there's no AI in the class. And if you are a somewhat older child, if you're 14 to 16, then they call it cautious adoption of these tools under teacher supervision. So leaving a lot of that autonomy up to the teachers to decide what is and is not appropriate. And then if you're a little bit older, 17 to 19, the focus is on allowing kids to learn how to use AI appropriately, because of course they're going to get out into the real world after they graduate, and they're going to have those digital tools and those digital skills. And so it's a very nuanced approach, and it recognizes that, yeah, you can ban these tools all you want across the board, but where the rubber hits the road is in your education system. This is where kids are spending most of their time. This is where most of the mentorship happens around technology use. This is where it can have the most impact if you plan it right. And I think it's brilliant. I think this is, it'll be interesting to see. They're not wasting any time. This is going into effect later this summer when the new school year starts. So this is a thing that's happening now, and it'll definitely be something to watch as Canada implements its own legislation and as other countries join that growing lineup of countries focusing on bans of AI and social media. Norway is showing there's probably a better way to do it, a more subtle approach that will hopefully have a more, let's call it, pronounced impact.
1: I especially like the phased approach of it, right? Like, I'm with you. I just feel like you ban something, kids find a way around it. And in particular, like, if this will become the norm, it's better to figure out how to use it and be smart about it than just pretend it doesn't exist. Like, I don't know who that's helping. Plus, I think there are actually really good uses from an educational perspective of AI.
32: There are, and I've said this all along, you ban something, kids will absolutely find their own way around it, and it does nothing to encourage appropriate use. It does nothing to help them build those critical, fundamental digital skills. And I find it interesting that the Norwegian government was a pioneer in bringing computers and tablets and other connected technologies into the classroom over the past 20, 30 years. And so now what they're saying is, look, we need to put control back in the hands of the educators. We need to dial back the technology a little bit and allow the educators themselves to decide what is and is not appropriate. And I think what that does, it adds another layer on top of an across-the-board ban, and it recognizes that you need to take a different approach, and it isn't black and white. There are many shades of gray in between, and this is where they're gonna hit the ground running.
1: And, like, to put it plainly, I trust teachers. Like, since we're coming to a close here at the school year, my son just finished his first year of junior kindergarten. Like, I cannot even describe to you how amazing his teacher is, how much he has absorbed, how thoughtful the curriculum was, how, like, I just feel like if I'm going to trust anybody to make those kinds of decisions, it's so smart to trust the person who's actually with the kids every single day.
32: Oh, yeah. And, disclosure, my wife's a teacher. So
1: Thanks for her work.
32: Yeah, exactly. So thank you. So I live and breathe this. And these are conversations that she and I have had at home so many times, and how, and I've watched her as, grow as an educator. And I could not agree more. I think some of my biggest influences were my own teachers through my own journey. And I think allowing them to be the ones wielding the tools and taking government policy and driving it, implementing it, enforcing it day to day. I think that's the best possible approach, because otherwise there is no control. Otherwise kids reach a certain age and they're no further ahead than they would have been otherwise. And they would, of course, been exposed to risks otherwise as well. So it's the perfect level of balance. And I really do hope other countries look to Norway and go, yeah, maybe we should be doing the same thing too. Maybe we've been looking at this ban thing all wrong. We've been wielding a sledgehammer when we should be using a somewhat more subtle approach.
1: Okay, let's switch gears quickly and talk about politics and editing photos and this story from Ford Fest. What's going on?
32: Ford, of course, had his Premier Doug Ford had his big Ford Fest party. OPSU, public service workers were protesting, as they have for years. They were wearing purple T-shirts, lots of purple T-shirts. And so photography from the event showed lots of a sea of purple. Well, when Attorney General Doug Downey and MPP David Smith posted to their X accounts, those photos were all a sea of blue. They had been doctored. And questions to the MPP's office about whether they had been altered in any way, they were referred to the Premier's office, and they have not yet answered any of these questions, which to me is, and this coming on the heels of reports that the federal Conservative Party using AI to create attack ads, we are seeing a line being crossed where politicians think nothing of using artificial intelligence to essentially create their own reality. And we have enough AI slop in the world as it is. It's bad enough when I'm scrolling through social media and just about all of it is synthetic. It's even worse when it's a political party where there's kind of a presumption that at least some of the messaging from them would in fact be true when they're using these tools to distort truth and not even fessing up to that fact. To me, this is a very dangerous inflection point and something that definitely needs to be called out.
1: Yeah, I feel I'm interested in this because I don't see, governments in particular always are hesitant to regulate political parties in a whole myriad of different spaces. So I'm not sure they'll go here. And there's some differences between, like, The Polyev ad was like people in a food bank line versus actually going to a food bank line. They weren't misrepresenting the facts of sort of like the problem as it exists, but it's still like odd to watch. This one is like literally not the same thing. Like,
32: They've created their own reality. And I know that political parties have been given, a free pass for a very long time. This is one of those instances where maybe we should be revisiting that policy. Maybe there need to be minimum standards, duties of care around messaging and the use of artificial intelligence and other forms of doctoring to ensure that the truth is being shared by our political parties. And they're not using that shield as an excuse, as kind of an easy way to kind of, manipulate content without being held accountable for it.
1: Okay, Carmi, I'll leave it there. Appreciate the great stories this week as always.
32: Thanks so much, Vashti.
1: Thank you. Carmi Levy is a tech analyst and journalist. We'll take a quick break. Our daily debrief panel is up next.
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3: Good afternoon. It's 1 o'clock. I'm Jason Mayoff with a CTV News update. A chance of late afternoon showers. It's 22 downtown. Weather details in minutes. Here's what's making news right now. An armed and dangerous suspect after a shooting in Côte des Neiges. A police officer has been injured and food got more expensive last month. With the latest from the CJAD 800 Traffic Center, here's Jill Fitzgerald.
4: Because of the alert, we are seeing the complete closure of the Dakari Expressway from Turcotte up into the Dakari Circle, north and southbound, as well as the service road in both directions. There are vehicles still being allowed to exit at the Côte Saint-Luc Queen Mary exit, but it is really solid into Turcotte, 15 northbound, almost from Nuns Island as you exit the Champlain Bridge. Get off wherever you can to La Vérendrye, Atwater, onto the eastbound side of the 13620 westbound. Just avoid Dakari, the service road and the expressway lanes. 20 westbound is solid. We have an incident as well just after the 138 as you have no access onto the southbound side of Dakari. The Met westbound is a parking lot from Pinot, from Cavendish on the TCAN eastbound, and before Hickmore on Côte-de-Liesse eastbound. 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Traffic and transit every 15 minutes on CJAD 800. 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
3: And the news police are telling anyone in the Côte de Neige area to stay indoors, stay away from windows. There has been a shooting. There is an armed and dangerous suspect at large. Police spokesman Jean-Pierre Brabant says shots have been fired and at least one officer was injured.
5: During this operation, there was an officer that was injured not far from Cotray Avenue and Trans Island Avenue. We're asking everyone to avoid the sector. The situation is not under control.
3: There is a large police presence, including officers from the Montreal Police Force, the Sûreté du Québec. CJAD 800 listener Lou called to say he was there when things started.
10: I was going to an errand when all of a sudden police came up on me. They approached and they stopped us from moving. They put the lights, they wouldn't let you go through the lights, and all of a sudden I heard gunshots. And a series of gunshots.
3: A CTV reporter is heading to the scene. We will have more information for you once it becomes available this afternoon. Prices rose again at grocery stores across Canada in May, moving up half a percentage point to 4.3% annually. Stats Canada says grocery inflation has now outpaced the headline rate for 16 straight months. The agency pointed to rising prices for fresh fruit and vegetables as the driving factor. Stats Canada says fresh vegetables rose 5.5% in May, the largest monthly May increase since 2008 due to reduced supply and higher fuel costs. In the U.S.-Iran peace negotiations, mediators say both sides have agreed to a new 60-day roadmap toward a final deal. Technical negotiations on nuclear issues and sanctions are now said to be the focus. ABC's Tom Sufi Burridge is in Switzerland, where the talks are taking place.
11: Ever since President Trump signed that memorandum of understanding to reopen the Strait of Hormuz less than 5 days ago, you know, it's looked pretty shaky. It has hinged on whether or not there's a ceasefire in Lebanon. Finally on the ground in Lebanon, there seems to be calm, and there is this new mechanism which has been agreed on in the talks to bring in all parties to basically, if there is a firing incident by Hezbollah, backed by Iran, or by the Israeli military, that mechanism potentially could be used to kind of de-escalate.
3: And again, there has been a shooting in Côte d'Azur. Police say there is still an armed and dangerous suspect at large. Stay away. Stay indoors if you're in the area. Stay away from windows. The Dakari Expressway and Service Road are closed, so do not drive in that area. CJAD 800 will have continuing coverage of this breaking news story throughout the afternoon. 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Increasing cloudiness early this afternoon. A chance of showers later on. The high 24. Mainly cloudy with a chance of showers tonight. The low 16. And a mix of sun and cloud tomorrow. Chance of showers in the afternoon. The high 24. It's 22 downtown. For all the news during the day, stream us on your smart speaker. Just say play CJAD 800. 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
30: This is breaking news.
12: All right, as you just heard Jason say, Aaron Rand in a little early today to start Montreal Now, but this is breaking news. We have an armed and dangerous suspect. I actually just saw a video of, you can actually hear the shots being fired in this area. Maya Johnson is at the CTV news desk right now with an update on the situation. So Maya, from what we heard from Jason, beyond what police are telling everybody in this area and the area, Trans Island around De Courtrai, not far from Jean Talon. That's all part of a complex, a condo development in that area that's fairly recent.
13: That's right.
12: And what do we know about where this shooter is, or do we know?
13: Well, we don't know. There are a lot of things that we don't know at this point, Aaron. And what I want to do is try to take our listeners through what we've been learning as it's been happening. This is very much, as you said, obviously a breaking story, and we will be following the developments as they come in. I want to point out that we have full team coverage. We have reporters on their way to the scene, but as you can imagine, it's very difficult to get there because, as we just reported, De Kerry is closed in both directions because of this vast police operation, and so there's a lot of traffic, and therefore it's difficult to get to the location. But as soon as we have reporters on the scene, they're going to be filing information back to us, and we'll update you. So what we have been told is that one officer has been injured. That is what has been confirmed by Montreal police officer Jean-Pierre Brabant, who has been giving us updates since just before noon, I would say. And that's when we first started getting reports about an active shooter in the Côte d'Neige area, and reports that potentially at least one police officer had been injured by gunfire. Now, what we know at this point is that, there are reports now that a suspect has been shot. We have not confirmed that information yet. We are waiting for confirmation from Montreal police, but there are reports at this point that a suspect has been taken down. In the meantime, there is still this alert. You probably received it on your phones. This emergency alert from Quebec Alert Ready saying that there was an armed and dangerous suspect in the Côte d'Neige neighborhood. Avoid the area. And if you are in the affected area, shelter indoors, lock the doors, stay away from windows, and follow instructions of local authorities. Now, this is very rare. I mean, when my phone first started buzzing, I thought it was for an Amber Alert. We've all gotten those alerts on our phones before, usually in the case of a missing child. An alert of this nature for an active shooter is very rare. So that tells you the degree to which this is a very serious situation. As far as I know, that alert is still in place. Police are still asking people to shelter in place. And we have at least one officer confirmed injured as a result of whatever exactly it is that happened this morning.
12: By the way, with respect to that police officer injured, are the police saying it's from gunshots? Is it from the shooter, or just saying he's injured because of what's going on?
13: They're just saying that the officer has been injured, and they have not given any other details related to the officer's injuries.
12: So I just want to pinpoint the area if I can. When they say they closed De Kerry Boulevard, as you mentioned, Maya, and the expressway as well, Trans Island is one block east of the De Kerry Expressway. So it runs parallel to De Kerry Boulevard. So if you were on the service road, that's, I imagine, why they closed the service road. Now, they'd said earlier they weren't letting cars get off at the Côte Saint-Luc Road exit as well. I understand that's now been changed as well. And you can get off there. But it would seem to me at that point, that'd be as far as you could go if they closed off the expressway, because the next exit is Jean Talon.
13: That's it. So it, as you can imagine, would be total gridlock, an absolute nightmare. So just avoid the area at all costs if you can, because it's going to be very difficult to get around. So we're talking about, as you mentioned, the area at De Courtrai and,
12: right?
13: Yeah, and Trans Island. And we spoke to a witness who lives inside the Westbury complex, where apparently this was all happening. And, you know, if you're familiar with the area, there's a lot of construction in that area. There's a lot of condo buildings going up. And so what he was saying is that when at first they started hearing all this noise and commotion, they thought that it was construction. But then he describes realizing, or, you know, in hindsight, once these reports started coming out, realizing what they heard was actually 10 to 12 gunshots. So at least a dozen shots fired. Then he describes, you know, panic. He was looking down and seeing a park where apparently parents and children were running away, panicking. There was chaos. And soon after, more shots rang out is what we heard. And we've also been seeing some videos on social media. And in one particular video, you see officers in riot gear with shields, very heavy machinery, and also hiding in certain places, taking shelter. So, people were capturing everything that was happening. So it's again, there are a lot of details we still don't know. There, you know, it's unclear exactly whether we are even possibly dealing with more than one active shooter. So we have to be very cautious. But we are obviously following the details and the developments as they come in, and we'll keep you posted all afternoon.
12: Maya, I guess we'll check in with you again. Thank you so much. Appreciate it.
13: All right. No
12: problem, man. I know Kelly Gregg from CTV News has been trying to get to the scene. Not that easy to do when you consider that major roads were closed off, but Kelly's on the phone right now. Kelly, so first of all, are you okay?
14: I'm fine. Okay. I got rerouted a few times, but yeah, no, I'm working on my way of getting to that scene. It's, as Maya mentioned, not very easy right now to do that.
12: So where, first of all, are you able to get to the scene? Where exactly are we talking about, and what have they told you as far as letting you through?
14: Well, so I left from our station on Nuns Island, took the DeCary north, 15 north, headed from essentially the Champlain Bridge, thinking I could get onto the DeCary. Well, I got just after the exit to Highway 20, and that was going to be a no-go because it was bumper-to-bumper traffic. So what happened after that is essentially SQ officers on motorcycles came up the line of traffic that I was in. I was trying to get off at Sherbrooke and turned people around. I admit I have never seen this. So this was, we were turned around. We did a turn onto the DeCary. So I'm on the DeCary north, and all of a sudden I'm going south. So I go back in the way I came, and then they looped us onto the exit for the 20. So I ended up going on the Ville Marie, getting off at Atwater. I'm now up Côte des Neiges. I just passed the Jewish General Hospital, and I've seen police officers going in every which direction, which is what is making it a little confusing. I've seen officers go north, south, east, and west. So there is a heavy police presence from what I've seen. I've seen about probably 25 police cruisers pass me, going different directions. So that's an extremely concerning situation. I've also seen a police helicopter hovering above Côte des Neiges Road for a little bit, veering off, going towards the DeCary. But yeah, so that's where I am on the Côte des Neiges, headed north now, trying to get to the scene. Once I get there, I don't know yet what is awaiting me. I have a cameraman colleague who's a little bit farther west of me, and he's also trying to get north. So not the easiest situation right now in this area.
12: Okay, I will tell you that I'm seeing some video now that's just been posted, and there's lots of video that's been posted online. This area, by the way, has got lots of condo towers. These are fairly new buildings that are in that whole area, just off the carry near Jean Talon. And there is video now of a police officer being down, or actually down on the ground, being looked over by another Montreal police officer. Again, he appears to be badly wounded. But again, police have not told us that the results of from the gun shooting directly, just that he has been injured. But that's what I'm seeing now. That video is there of one police officer down.
14: I will say, sorry, I did pass the General Hospital on the way here, and there were about 7 or 8 police cars outside, but three more turned in when I passed the hospital. I can't say that they're directly related, but that is just what I saw on my way up here.
12: And again, from the video that I'm seeing, there is a market, a supermarket, it says Supermarché, and it is in that building. You can actually see police kicking in the glass, but 3 or 4 with guns drawn. So it is in, appears to be in that building, which I believe is probably just around the corner from the hotel that is there now. I think it's a, I'm not sure it's a Holiday Inn, but right off the Carey Boulevard, off the service road. So that's the area this is in. Kelly, first of all, take it, you know, be careful, obviously, and give us a call back when you're able to get a little closer to the scene, okay? We lose Kelly? Okay. So again, if you are just tuning in, bit of a change today. We're kind of interrupting our regularly scheduled programming to bring you this update on what appears to be, well, it's a shooting. I want to be very careful what I say. One officer has, in fact, been injured. We don't know if it's as a result of a shooter who is apparently in one of these condo buildings. I'm not sure if we have the audio, but there's, as I said, there's a lot of video on social media where you can actually hear the gunshots, and it's at least 4 or 5 shots coming from what appears to be this building, which is where the Supermarché is. Max, do you have it? So this is what we're able to hear.

0: That's more than four or five. So gunshots coming from that building. This was taken from across the street from this building where apparently this gunman is holed up. And we will have continuing coverage of this through the course of the afternoon. So stay with us here on CJD. We'll update the situation. By the way, if you're in the area and you want to give us a call, tell us what you're seeing, you can do that as well. 514-790-0800 or text us if that's easier. Same number, 514-790-0800. Let us know what you're seeing. So again, in the area of Trans Island and De Courtrai, that's where all this is going on right now. That's where the police presence is. So if you want to update us, if you're in that area, call us and we'll pass that information along as well. We'll go to traffic right now. Jill Fitzgerald is at the CJD 800 Traffic Center. Jill.
1: Aaron, because of the closure of the DeKerry Expressway and the service road between the DeKerry Circle and Turcotte, we are seeing a massive impact on the autoroute network, in particular on the westbound side of the Met. That is a parking lot, Lacordaire, over to the DeKerry Circle. A little bit better, perhaps, on the inbound side of Highway 40, also on Côte d'Alès. That was almost a two Hickmore. That is no longer the case. Vehicles are being allowed off at the Côte Saint-Luc Queen Mary exit because there was a lot of traffic that was at a standstill on DeKerry northbound when nothing was moving at all, but at least there is that. 15 northbound has volume as you come off the Champlain Bridge, 20 westbound a parking lot between the Turcotte Interchange and the St. Pierre Interchange, and it looks like we have a problem on the 20 as you merge from 13 southbound, which is jammed in up to Côte-Vale 2. 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
0: All right, welcome back. So again, we're following this developing story. A Montreal police officer, we are now told it is being confirmed, has died as a result of these gunshot wounds. This ongoing situation, and I say ongoing, we're also getting a report that the shooter has in fact been killed as well. So again, very much an ongoing story. This was happening around Trans Island and Ducourtray. So just off DeCary Boulevard, off the service road, not far from Jean Talon. That whole area had been closed off. Obviously still a very active police scene, but that is what we're being told now. Police confirming that that officer has in fact tragically died, as has the shooter, and we will have more on this through the course of the afternoon. I have seen a ton of video that people have been posting. This area is just got lots and lots of condos in it, and they're fairly recent. So there's a concentration of a lot of people, obviously, in one area. Earlier on, Rob Lurie from CTV had a chance to speak to a gentleman who's in that area. I believe his name is Brendan, who said this.
15: We thought it was construction at first, because there's two mega construction sites of condos coming up. And it was about like 10 or 12, what we now know as shots in a row. And then about 10 minutes went by of quiet. But in that time, we saw the park completely empty out.

0: trying to assist them. And then the rush of officers moved to the other end of the complex, which is where the hotel is located. And that seems to be where most of the activity has been happening right now.
1: If you take calls, I would go to
2: Did
1: Nicole.
2: you see anything? Did you see someone down?
0: We could not see a shooter. We didn't see anyone down. The only thing that I saw was a damaged police car. So it looked like it had had a collision or some sort of impact on the police side, driver side of the door. But it's from what we can see outside, it's still very much ongoing right now. We just got an emergency alert for the first time. We took the initiative to stay away from windows and lock down, but we just officially got an alert from the emergency alert service about an hour after it started.
1: So that is one person, Brendan, living in that area. And as I said, this is a very concentrated area, many, many condos in this spot. And their videos posted now online as well. People being evacuated by police. Everybody else was told to shelter in place. Sadly, tragically, we now have to report that the police have said that officer who had been shot has died of his injuries. And we're also, of course, reporting that the shooter, the alleged shooter, has also been killed, but that operation continues right now. Again, as I said, many, many people live in that area. One of them is on the phone. Nicole, are you there? Can you hear me?
3: Yes, hello.
1: Hi. So do you live where in that area close by or in that building?
3: Sorry, I can't hear you, Aaron.
1: Hi. Do you live in that area? Do you live close by?
3: Okay, why am I having trouble hearing you? Yes, I do live on the corner, yes,
1: Okay.
3: of the incident, yeah.
1: So what did you see?
3: Well, it's not what I saw. Well, yes, it's what I saw, but it's the commotion that started, basically. I thought there was an accident at first, a
1: Okay.
3: car accident, because I was indisposed in my home, and then I heard screeching and halting. So I yelled out, I'm in a duplex, I yelled out to someone else if they heard that, and then my mother came up from the basement and said, I think there's an accident. So when I went to look out the window, I saw a police cruiser basically into another van vehicle, and the people came out and were screaming and everything. And then eventually I saw that she brought out a baby. She said, "You hit my baby, you hit my baby." And then as that was happening, police cruisers were just literally racing down Trans Island and Flamondon and DeCary, and it was just one after the other. I must have seen like more than 40 cars.
1: And did you, and I saw video as well, people running, being told by police, shelter in place and get out of the way.
3: Yes.
1: Did you have some people that you took in?
3: Yes, I did.
1: Okay.
3: We were outside at first, and then police cars were, we saw literally officers running on the street with their guns drawn. And then
1: Wow.
3: eventually, well, another cruiser came in a police car and came out and said, in explicit language, basically, and was saying, "Everybody, get into their house. Get into their house now. There's a shooter outside, a man with a gun that's around in the area. Get into your homes right now."
1: Okay.
3: Yeah, and that was more than once.
1: And I mean, how long did this go on? Have you been given any indication that it's okay to go out now? Anything at all?
3: Nothing. Nope.
1: Okay.
3: They've told us to continue to
1: Until,
3: stay in our
1: okay.
3: homes. There's barricade on the corner of Flamondon Trans Island where I'm located, and
1: And that's still
3: Yeah,
1: there.
3: basically, yeah.
1: Okay. I'm
3: Yeah.
1: seeing now the building. So it's the building where Supermarché PA is in that
3: Yes,
1: area.
3: that's my
1: That's the
3: local
1: building.
3: grocery store. I
1: Okay.
3: was calling there, and which because I know a lot of the managers and workers there, and no one was answering. So
1: Yeah.
3: then I got concerned, and I found out from one of the strangers I took in, what she it's her brother works there. So
1: Okay.
3: I told her, "Contact your brother." She said she doesn't know if he's working today.
1: The thing is,
3: Eventually.
1: yeah,
3: Yeah,
1: I was.
3: eventually she found out that their protocol is to shelter in place. So they had to shelter. That's why they're not answering the phones.
1: Okay. What I'm seeing in the video, one of the videos posted online, which shows the front of that building. Now, typically you'd think the doors would be open to get in there, but the police here are breaking down that door and then shooting it so they can get through the glass and entering the building. So I'm not
3: Of the
1: sure if,
3: PA?
1: yeah, I'm not sure if that's just the store or the entrance
3: Oh.
1: to the building. So I can't be 100% sure,
3: Oh,
1: but
3: well,
1: yeah.
3: it's literally that is a whole little shopping district, right? It's West Berry.
1: Okay.
3: So there's many stores, there's restaurants, and then the grocery store there at the end of Courtrai. So I'm surprised to hear that. I saw a video attached to a CBC article that showed police officers.

0: was running past the PA with their guns drawn and had the gear that you call it to the visor gears. Yeah.
1: Okay.
0: And then they were also had one with dogs and running toward the PA underground parking lot.
1: Okay. Hey, Nicole, first of all, thank you for bringing us up to a date on this. And thank you for taking those people in who must have been scared out of their minds as well. We very much appreciate that. I'm sure they do, too.
0: Yeah, we saw them outside, but then I saw them coming towards and knocking on the door because she said she's scared, her and her boyfriend. Yeah.
1: Nicole, thank you so much.
0: Thank you,
1: Take
0: Aaron,
1: good
0: for
1: care.
0: This reporting.
1: You
0: this.
1: Bet.
0: Yes.
1: Take care. Let me go to one more. Jill is on the line. Jill, where exactly are you?
2: Hi. So now I'm on the DeCary Service Road southbound. I've been here for about an hour. I was heading north from the 20 to get to XL Honda for an oil change. And then just around Sherbrooke, everything came to a standstill. And then about 50 police cars and motorcycles came between. And it was just car after car after car going north. Everything was stopped. And then they started directing us off the on-ramp. So they turned the traffic around, and I at that point didn't know what was going on, so I thought I was going to try and come up through NDG. I thought it was a car accident. And so I was like, okay, well, let me take Girouard North, and then I'll come around that way. And by the time I got to Côte Saint-Luke Road, everything was just blocked. Couldn't cross the DeCary to go north at all. There was just a cop at every corner turning people around. Turning everyone, go back south. No one's going north at all.
1: You know, interesting with that is even at that area, right? I mean, Côte Saint-Luke Road, Girouard, that whole area, that's quite a distance from where this actually happened. So you can imagine the whole area that's been cordoned off, and I imagine from parts of DeCary south as well, or at least going north, if you were coming from the Met or the Trans-Canada, whatever, you wouldn't have been able to get through that way either.
2: Yeah, exactly. Because I figured, okay, well, maybe I'll come around Cavendish, something like that.
1: And didn't work.
2: But there's just no way through. Okay. I had to call them and cancel because,
1: Where are you now?
2: Pardon me?
1: Where are you now?
2: So I'm on the DeCary, just below Queen Mary, like heading south now. There's no way to get north.
1: Okay. Are you able to get through southbound? That's okay now?
2: Yeah, well, okay. I mean, it's right at DeCary Square, the cops have everything blocked, and anyone that's coming out from that area, they're turning them back south.
1: I see.
2: So there's no way to get through to go north, and then anyone that's coming out from NDG is being directed north. You can't cross across the DeCary at all.
1: Jill, I really appreciate the update. Thank you so much. Drive safe.
2: Thank you.
1: Take good care. All right. So again, this is, if you're just joining us, active shooter. In that area around Trans Island, just off DeCary Boulevard, off the service road, not far from Jean Talon. Jason's got details for you coming up. We'll get you to news right now.
3: Good afternoon. It's 1:30. I'm Jason Mayoff with a CTV News update, and we have some new information about that shooting. Two police officers and one civilian have been injured in the shooting. It happened late this morning, about 11:30 in Côte d'Neige, near De Courtrai and Trans Island. Police say the operation is still underway, but they are now saying that a suspect has been, quote, neutralized. If you are in the area, stay indoors and away from windows and lock your doors. Police say to avoid the area bounded by Côte d'Neige, McDonald, Highway 40, and Queen Mary. And Quebec's public security minister has tweeted in the last little while. He says his thoughts are with the families of the injured. He says to avoid the area and stay indoors. CJAD 800 will bring you continuing coverage of this shooting throughout the afternoon. For more news, including a timeline of events in Côte d'Neige, go to ctvnewsmontreal.ca. 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
4: The DeCary Expressway and the service road essentially closed except for sections where traffic is being detoured off. We have been seeing traffic getting off of the Côte Saint-Luc Queen Mary exit on the northbound side, but the closure is still in effect and likely will be for some time. So all of your ramps onto both sides of the DeCary Expressway shut down. As a result, it is a parking lot from Pinot on the 40 westbound. Cotelias on the eastbound side. Things are much better, I have to say, on the 520 eastbound. We have problems as well affecting Autoroute 13. There has been an incident near the access to the 20 eastbound. That is why it is super slow down from the TCAN, plus which traffic that had intended to go over to the DeCary Expressway is being detoured onto 13 southbound. So that is a route to avoid as well. 20 westbound is a parking lot. Unfortunately, on top of the situation on DeCary, we have a collision in the Ville St. Pierre interchange. 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Next report, 145.
3: Your Dormevu Weather Center forecast: increasing cloudiness early this afternoon, a chance of showers later on, the high 24. Mainly cloudy with a chance of showers tonight, the low 16. And a mix of sun and cloud tomorrow, a chance of showers in the afternoon, the high 24. It's 22 downtown. 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
5: Welcome back. I'm Aaron Rand with you to get you up to date on this breaking news. Reporting at least one, possibly two police officers have been injured. I can't confirm. There are conflicting reports now, and I don't want to say anything that will turn out not to be the case. So we will get you up to date on that as soon as we can confirm it here at CTV. But there has been a shooting. We understand now at least two police officers have been injured. The suspect, as police say, has been neutralized. Now, I don't know if there are other suspects as well. That's something we're going to have to wait to find out. We understand Montreal Police will have a press conference at 2 o'clock this afternoon to update us on that situation. In the meantime, this happened at around noon today around the area of Trans Island and Ducourtray. So Trans Island is one block. I'm not sure I get the direction. One block east of Decarie Boulevard, right? The service road to the Decarie Expressway. That is Trans Island. And Ducourtray is about, if you could kind of go all the way down, Vezina, Jean Coutu, or Jean Talon, right around that area, about a block before that, if you're heading northbound. That area, in what's called, the Westbury Complex, has many condo units, buildings, in that area. And the video that is out there now on social media, you can see one of those buildings, which has the Supermarché PA on its ground floor, is the one where police, and there are many, many police, there's a canine unit there as well, trying for some reason to get into that building. Now, it's, again, I wonder what happened here, because ordinarily you'd just be able to open that door. Police had to break that down and eventually shoot the glass to be able to get inside. So either it had been barricaded or was locked. We don't really know yet. But this is how that sounded. Someone has video of this that they posted.
6: Yo.
5: SWAT team. So obviously a lot of confusion there as well. Police trying to break into that building, which they managed to eventually, and that's the last we see of that. But then there was also the sound of gunshots that were heard as well. I thought at the beginning there might have been a couple. Take a listen to this. So I think I counted 10 gunshots there. I think that's what I counted, 10 gunshots. And again, not able to yet confirm the status of anyone other than one suspect, we are told by police, who has been neutralized. There were two officers injured. We are waiting to confirm their condition with the Montreal Police. As I said, we'll know more by the top of the hour. Look, we talked to a couple of people in the area there. And as I said, it's a very sort of busy spot. A lot of condos concentrated in this one area. So there are a lot of witnesses, a lot of people who originally, when the shots broke out, and obviously no one knows what was going on, were told by police to basically shelter in place. And you can actually see some of the videos have people live in the area running to get into some building or some area where they're basically being kind of, you know, herded by police. So that now, from what I understand, is over. As I said, the shooter, they say, has been, or the alleged shooter here, has been neutralized. We spoke earlier just off the top. If you missed it, off 1 o'clock, CTV, of course, has a reporter. Kelly Gregg was on her way to the scene. You also have to understand that because of the police sort of action here, it was impossible to get anywhere near the scene. If you weren't already there, they closed traffic on the Decarie Expressway. You could not get off the Decarie Expressway if you were heading northbound at the Côte Saint-Luc Road exit. And then eventually people just were stopped there, and then understand some actually had to be turned around. That situation is not one you want to be in right now. If you can avoid the Decarie Expressway, that would be your best bet, because this is still very much a problem. Someone just texting in saying it's basically gridlock onto Cary Boulevard. Someone else asking about the Cary Square, which is about a block away from where this took place on the other side of the Cary Boulevard on the west side. I don't have any information as to what might have happened there, but I will say, and this struck me earlier on, to cordon off an area that large, all the way from almost Jean Talon to Côte Saint-Luc Road, when, you know, I guess from what we heard anyway, the shooting seemed to be mainly concentrated in this area, leads you to wonder perhaps if there was, you know, another shooter. Were there other suspects? We don't know. This is something we'll find out, hopefully from the police at 2 o'clock this afternoon. In the meantime, as I said, traffic-wise, gridlock-wise, you want to avoid this area as much as you possibly can. Still very much ongoing right now. We spoke to Maya Johnson at CTV about this earlier. Just when we came on at 1 o'clock, here's that conversation.
2: Authorities. Now, this is very rare. I mean, when my phone first started buzzing, I thought it was for an Amber Alert. We've all gotten those alerts on our phones before, usually in the case of a missing child. An alert of this nature for an active shooter is very rare. So that tells you the degree to which this is a very serious situation. As far as I know, that alert is still in place. Police are still asking people to shelter in place. And we have at least one officer confirmed injured as a result of whatever exactly it is that happened this morning.
5: By the way, with respect to that police officer injured, are the police saying it's from gunshots? Is it from the shooter or just saying he's injured because of what's going on?
2: They're just saying that the officer has been injured and they have not given any other details related to the officer's injuries.
5: So I just want to pinpoint the area if I can. When they say they closed the Cary Boulevard, as you mentioned, Maya, and the expressway as well.
2: Mm-hmm.
5: Trans Island is one block east of the DeCary Expressway. So it runs parallel to DeCary Boulevard. So if you were on the service road, that's, I imagine, why they closed the service road. Now,
2: right.
5: They'd said earlier they weren't letting cars get off at the Côte Saint-Luc Road exit as well. I understand that's now been changed as well. And you can get off there. But it would seem to me at that point, that'd be as far as you could go if they closed off the expressway, because the next exit is Jean Talon.
2: That's it. So it, as you can imagine, would be total gridlock, an absolute nightmare. So just avoid the area at all costs if you can, because it's going to be very difficult to get around. So we're talking about, as you mentioned, the area at De Courtrai and,
5: right?
2: Yeah, and Trans Island. And we spoke to a witness who lives inside the Westbury complex where apparently this was all happening. And, you know, if you're familiar with the area, there's a lot of construction in that area. There's a lot of condo buildings going up. And so what he was saying is that when at first they started hearing all this noise and commotion, they thought that it was construction. But then he describes realizing, or, you know, in hindsight, once these reports started coming out, realizing what they heard was actually 10 to 12 gunshots. So at least a dozen shots fired. Then he describes, you know, panic. He was looking down and seeing a park where apparently parents and children were running away, panicking. There was chaos. And soon after, more shots rang out is what we heard. And we've also been seeing some videos on social media. And in one particular video, you see officers in riot gear with shields, very heavy machinery, and also hiding in certain places, taking shelter. So, people were capturing everything that was happening. So it's again, there are a lot of details we still don't know. It's unclear exactly whether we are even possibly dealing with more than one active shooter. So we have to be very cautious. But we are obviously following the details and the developments as they come in, and we'll keep you posted all afternoon.
5: Maya Johnson at CTV News. Again, there is a reporter on scene. Very difficult to get there because of all the roads that have been closed off. We're going to get to traffic, and then Jason's going to provide you with an update as well on the situation. First, to the CJD 800 Traffic Center, Jill Fitzgerald. Jill?
6: Right. So as we know, Aaron, DeCary Expressway north and southbound and the service road shut down between Turcotte and the DeCary Interchange. So all of the ramps onto the DeCary Expressway are closed. There is a massive amount of volume on the 20 westbound. Bit of good news. We had a collision in the St. Pierre Interchange. I believe that has been cleared away. 15 northbound is backing almost to the Champlain Bridge. Get off at Atwater or even the 10. Over on 13 southbound, that is a parking lot down from the TCAN, so motorists opting for the 13 instead of using the DeCary Expressway have this problem in the access to the 20 eastbound, which is busy. from around 43rd over to 1st, impacting as well up from Airlie on the 138 eastbound. And you'll find a very busy drive on the Met westbound from Pinup over to the DeCary interchange. Traffic on the West Island so far is working smoothly. 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Next report, 2 o'clock.
5: Jill, just before you go, again, to confirm in that area, because I'm getting text messages now saying the 20 East and West parking lot as well. So it's DeCary, it's the 20, it's heavy pretty much everywhere because of this?
6: Yeah, it's amazing when you consider what happens when the DeCary Expressway closes down. It's just the impact is unbelievable. A 20 westbound, 20 eastbound, you can't get on to the DeCary Expressway. Plus, we had a problem on 20 westbound in St. Pierre, unrelated to that, but we did have a collision there, and there has been a stalled vehicle, which I understand is still partially, it's around 32nd Avenue on 13 southbound.
5: So that, well, I was going to say you want to avoid that area. Not that you have a choice, not a whole lot of ways to get around. You're just going to have to go through this. Jill, thank you so much.
6: Okay.
5: All right, 146, Jason Mayoff has got a breaking news story.
7: Well, Aaron, we are just getting word. Montreal police are now confirming that one police officer is dead. Another, along with a civilian, are injured after that shooting. It happened late this morning in Côte-des-Neiges. It happened around Decourtrie and Trans Island. Police say the operation is still underway, but that a suspect has been, quote, neutralized. It is not clear at this point whether there are other suspects. If you're in the area, stay indoors, stay away from windows, lock your doors. Police say to avoid the area bounded. Well, they're giving an area to stay away from, but really stay away from that entire area because, as you just heard Jill mention, nobody is moving around anywhere there. Police are expected to give an update in a few minutes at about 2 o'clock this afternoon. CJAD 800 will have continuing coverage of this shooting throughout the afternoon.
5: Aaron. So, Jason, I just want to confirm, tragically, police have now confirmed that officer is, in fact, dead.
7: Police have confirmed that one officer has died and one officer is injured, along with a civilian who was injured.
5: Is the suspect, the alleged suspect here, injured, or has that person been killed? Do we know?
7: Police say they have been neutralized. That's the word they use. And like I said, they have not said that this operation is over.
5: Right.
7: We do not know whether there is another suspect or not. What we do know is that there's going to be a news conference sometime around 2 o'clock where we should get some clarification.
5: And as you said, in the interim, that whole area that's been cordoned off remains that way. That's not somewhere you want to be anywhere close to this afternoon.
7: No, absolutely not.
5: All right, Jason, thank you. We will have an updated newscast for you, of course, at 2 o'clock. I'll take a little break. We'll be right back. I'm Aaron Rand, and coming up on Montreal Now, human rights experts at the UN suggest that Simon Jolin-Barrette's proposed constitution, had it passed, could have violated international law. That story at 3:05. And new research shows cannabis affects our brains differently depending on our age. 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
5: We're updating the situation from just about noon today. Police officer, now officially confirmed by Montreal Police, has been killed. Another police officer has been injured. They say the suspect in this particular incident has been neutralized. We are expecting official confirmation or more details on this because I understand it is still ongoing. That whole area around Trans Island and Ducourtray remains cordoned off, leading one perhaps to suspect there may be more than one suspect. Police have a press conference scheduled for 2 o'clock this afternoon. We'll get details from that and update the story at the time. In the meantime, Pietro Paletti, who you may know, has been on the show a couple of times. He's a retired Montreal police detective. First of all, Pietro, thanks so much for coming on. Can you explain, and I'm sure you've probably seen some of the video from what's happened today, how would this police operation have worked? From what you saw, what do you think's going on here exactly? Was this a shooter? Do you know what they were responding to? How'd it work?
16: First of all, I'd like to express my condolences to the family of the officer and the police community. Through my sources, and like you mentioned, that the officer is dead, and the suspect also. Apparently, he was waiting for the officers to arrive. It was something that he was called. He received, and the individual was waiting for the officers, and he shot from afar. What distance, I don't know.
5: Wait a second. When you say he was waiting for the officers, you mean this was? I mean, he was waiting. What does that mean?
16: Well, what I just received is information that he was waiting to shoot at a police officer. Now, that's to be confirmed. Obviously, when the officers get a call like that for somebody that's armed, or you have to localize the suspect, and you always assume there's always more than one. And let us not forget, panic sets in. Before the poor officers that are on location, they must have called for help. And after once they think the suspect is at a certain place, they can create. You always make a perimeter bigger than what is usually necessary. Mm-hmm. And you place a call to the SWAT team because you obviously need high-powered weapons to respond to such a call. And so it must have been a tragic situation, and the cooperation of the public is extremely important to follow the orders of the police. And there's only one suspect, but they have to sweep and clear the area to assure themselves that there's only one.
5: Pietro, I want to just clarify what you're saying, because to me, it sounds like you said someone, in this case, possibly the alleged suspect here, who they say has now been neutralized, kind of wanted to shoot or kill a police officer? Is that what you're saying?
16: That's what somebody just called me and informed me of. He's in the law enforcement circles. He says it was a planned attack. If that is the case, like, I can't confirm 100%, it sounds like a terrorist act or something to that nature.
5: So at that point, police have no option but to respond, because who knows what that person's going to do. And now we know, of course, sadly, tragically, one police officer has been killed, a second was injured. In a situation like that, I mean, what are you waiting to do? First of all, you don't even know where this person is, right? I said it's a large building from what I saw. You see one broken window. The shots sound like they're coming from, you know, higher up in the building. Have you seen any of that video?
16: No, I haven't seen it, but like you said, like you mentioned, it is obvious the person shot from long range. It's not a close intervention, so he must have been at 100 yards or 50 yards. So it's hard to know where the shooting's coming from. For the poor police officers, they went into a trap.
5: Listen, there's a presser called by the police at 2 o'clock. I know you'll be listening to that as well. If you want to give us a call, or we can call you back later in the afternoon, I'd like to know if you learned anything more from that, okay?
16: Absolutely.
5: Thanks so much, Pietro. Take care. Pietro Paletti, former Montreal police detective. That's not something I had heard, not that it's been reported as well. if that is correct, and again, this is him just saying he heard from someone else, it's not been confirmed by police, that the shooter, the suspect here, had actually called to simply say he wanted to kill a cop? That's why I asked him to clarify that. So we'll see. Maybe police will provide those details coming up at 2 o'clock. I was asking earlier if you happen to be around that area, because as I said, there are a lot of condos in that area. It's I think it's called the Westbury Complex, just off the Cary Boulevard in Trans Island. Katya Batito is there. Hi, Katya.
17: Hi, how are you?
5: It's good, thanks. So you're in the area? Where exactly were you?
17: So I'm in a building that's right across from the hotel in the Westbury condos.
5: Okay.
17: And I started hearing shots. At around 11:24, people were in the park. They started running away, and they were intermittent over about 5 minutes, and then they stopped. So we thought maybe it was the construction that's happening in the back. And then I started hearing more shots about 5 minutes later in quick succession. And you could tell that it was gunshots at that point.
5: Well, hold on. So you heard a first set of shots. Mm-hmm. Then some time went by. You heard a second set of shots.
17: Yeah.
5: Okay.
17: And that second set of shots lasted for a good couple of minutes. And at that point, you saw people running. And then I saw somebody on the ground. And I actually, we're on a chat within the, you know, the complex. All the neighbors have sort of a chat. And we've seen some videos. And so I actually saw a video of the shooter wearing fatigues and him shooting the cop and the cop going down. And then the shooter actually being shot by another cop.
5: Okay, hold on. So this is the first I've heard. So you're saying that there was a video shared of the person we believe was the suspect here, the shooter, shooting a police officer? This was on the ground, not from distance, or like right next to each other?
17: Yeah, there was. I don't know who took the video. It was shared on one of our group chats, and
5: okay.
17: I'm sure it's gone to the police at this point. But you actually see the shooter in fatigues. And you see him being shot and go down to the ground.
5: And shooting the officer first?
17: I don't think it's clear that he shot the officer, but I honestly, it was hard to watch the video.
5: I'm sure.
17: So I'd have to look at it again, but
5: Wow. Yeah. Okay. With respect to the area, they say the area is obviously still cordoned off. Is it still kind of, you seeing people all over the place, or are people still pretty much sheltered in place from what you can see?
17: No, everybody's sheltered in place.
5: Okay.
17: They were yelling at people to get in. So there's nobody, it's still all cordoned off.
5: Okay.
17: And there's nobody outside.
5: Wow. Hey, Katya, thank you so much. I appreciate the phone call. So again, from someone in that area. Interesting, you know, there's now going to be so much video on social media of what happened here. As you said, or she just said, she actually saw this person in fatigue. We'll assume that was the shooter, actually shooting the police officer and then himself being shot as well. So obviously, if that video exists, that will be the evidence which will tell us what's going on here. Because right now, of course, we don't know. Although maybe once we hear from the police at 2 o'clock at this press conference, there'll be more details to come. But the important detail now, tragically, is one police officer today was killed by a gunman. And apparently another one was injured. Don't know his condition or her condition at this point. And then the shooter, as I said, police telling us simply that person has been neutralized. We'll have continuing coverage through the course of the afternoon. Montreal Now will begin when we come back just after the 2 o'clock news.
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7: Good afternoon. It's 2 o'clock. I'm Jason Mayoff with a CTV News Update. A chance of late afternoon showers. It's 22 downtown. Weather details in minutes. Here's what's making news right now. A police officer has been killed in Côte d'Ivoire. Inflation is up thanks to higher gas prices, and Iran agrees to nuclear inspections. For the latest from the CJAD 800 Traffic Center, here's Jill Fitzgerald.
6: DeCary north and southbound, both the expressway and the service road remain closed from Turcotte up into the DeCary interchange. 13 southbound, super slow as a result, motorists opting for that instead. And we also had a problem around 32nd Avenue in your access to the 20. If you're coming into town from the West Island, avoid the 13. You could take sources, St. John's. 20 eastbound, though, you will encounter volume intermittently from 55th, but things have loosened up on Côte d'Ivoire and on the TCAN on the approach to the DeCary interchange. Less busy drive as well on 15 northbound coming off the Champlain Bridge, although that does remain slow, and on the Met westbound. So a lot of the traffic, all of it on DeCary has been reabsorbed, and motorists, given the length of the closure of DeCary Expressway, are staying away. Looking for more performance and fuel efficiency? 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Traffic and transit every 15 minutes on CJAD 800. Next report, 2:15.
7: In the news, Montreal police have confirmed that one police officer has been killed in a shooting this afternoon in Côte d'Ivoire. It happened around De Courtrai and Trans Island. Police say another officer and a civilian were injured. Police say a suspect has been neutralized, but they are not saying whether that person has been killed, whether they are in custody. They also haven't said whether that person was the only suspect. This CJAD 800 listener, Lou, says he was on the De Courtrai service road when he heard a series of gunshots.
0: I've never seen so many police cars in my life, and they're running with guns drawn. I saw a gentleman being escorted in a white shirt. It looked as though he had his arm injured, and he was being escorted back up the carry on the sidewalk, and it looked as though his arm was injured. So I don't know what's going on, but the police came to me and told me there's an active shooter and I have to stay low in my car.
7: Police have told everyone in the area to stay indoors, stay away from windows, lock their doors. They have not lifted that advisory at this point. Police are expected to hold a news conference soon. CJAD 800 will have continuing coverage throughout the afternoon. A CIBC economist expects the Bank of Canada won't lose its cool over a recent spike in inflation. Stats Canada says annual inflation rose to 3.2% in May, the first time inflation has left the central bank's target range of 1 to 3% since 2023. CIBC senior economist Andrew Grantham says recent price hikes are driven mainly by the higher cost gasoline from the war in Iran, but underlying inflation was cooling heading into the conflict, and he says that should reassure monetary policymakers.
1: And so that would give them comfort that core measures of inflation will decelerate again. So we see no change from the Bank of Canada either at the next meeting or throughout the remainder of 2026.
7: Food inflation continues to stubbornly rise, with items like tomatoes seeing double-digit annual price hikes at the grocery store in May. In the U.S.-Iran peace negotiations, mediators say both sides have agreed to a new 60-day roadmap toward a final deal. Technical negotiations on nuclear issues and sanctions are now said to be the focus. Nuclear inspections in Iran are said to begin this week, according to U.S. Vice President J.D. Vance.
3: Vice President Vance announced in Switzerland earlier Monday that Iran agreed to let international nuclear inspectors into the country. Now President Trump is weighing in, writing on social media that Iran will have to, quote, agree to have major weapons inspections in order to ensure nuclear honesty long into the future. Inspections were included in the nuclear agreement reached with Iran during the Obama administration in 2015. President Trump pulled the U.S. out of that during his first term, and Iran then began limiting inspections. Karen Travers, ABC News, the White House.
7: 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Mainly cloudy with a chance of showers tonight, the low 16. And a mix of sun and cloud tomorrow, chance of showers in the afternoon, the high 24. It's 22 downtown. 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Just say play CJAD 800. 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
22: 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It's all here on Montreal Now with Aaron Rand. 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
5: All right, welcome. Today's edition of Montreal Now, taking on a bit of a different tone. If you're just joining us now, the news today concerning Montreal police and an incident earlier, just around 11:30 noon today, which has claimed the life of at least one Montreal police officer. That has been confirmed. The possibility of a second, and again, details are kind of scant even at this point. A second one apparently injured. At least one suspect has been neutralized by police, and we understand there may be a second suspect who has been injured. So that's four people in an incident that, as I said, began just before noon today around Trans Island and De Courtrai. So Trans Island, just to locate it, one block, which would be east of DeCary Boulevard, block east of DeCary Boulevard. It runs parallel to the DeCary Service Road. And that area is got a series of condos. It's called, I believe, I'm going to forget the name here, but that area, which is now sprung up kind of like Condo City, if you will, in a sense. I think they're the Westbury condos. That's the development. And this happened, and it's difficult to tell, although there's so much video now on social media, some of it very difficult to watch. One of it seemingly showing the actual incident itself. You hear gunshots. At one point, we played some of what had been sent to us. You actually hear 10 gunshots if you're looking at the video. And this appears to be happening, by the way. We're saying Trans Island and De Courtrai, but one of the scenes playing out here, at least according to this video, and it has not been verified by police, would appear to be literally just off the DeCary Service Road on DeCary North. That entire area was cordoned off. And it remains, obviously, a very difficult passage right now. You're encouraged not to go anywhere near DeCary, near the DeCary Expressway. Even the 20 now, because you can't access to carry from the 20 in either direction. So there's a bit of a traffic nightmare going on. But again, this seemed to start over. We were hearing from Montreal Police, the former police detective, Pietro Poletti, last half hour, that he had heard that the shooter in this particular case basically had challenged police to show up. That's kind of the sense that I got, as if someone was out there looking to kill a cop, basically, right? Like ambush a cop. Now, again, we don't have those details. Police are supposedly calling a press conference, or will have a news conference, which we will go to once it begins, to provide more details. The only detail, and the one that matters right now, is tragically, as I said, the death of a Montreal police officer and possibly a second one having been injured. But again, details on that will follow. So we'll see. And bring you those details as soon as they become available, all right? Now, obviously, we have a show planned for today. This was not clearly part of it, so we'll try to, as well, get into some of what we're going to talk about today. In the meantime, as I said, whatever news comes from this, once the police, you know, news conference begins, we'll update you on that as well. So let me tell you what's coming up on the show. First of all, we're going to talk a little bit about a situation that I was not aware of here. Not that they've ever stopped doing research on this, cannabis and brain function, which draws a distinction between the age where you're actually doing the cannabis and how it affects different brains in different people. So we'll talk about that just after 3:30 this afternoon. We're going to bring up to date. Obviously, the big story coming in today, had this not happened, was going to be the flooding that we've been, again, yet in Montreal, especially in the West Island, been exposed to, and what exactly you should be doing, because there should be kind of a checklist for you to do. We'll run down some of that, because here we go again. I know the city, by the way, has also got a press conference this afternoon to announce what they plan to do going forward. But again, if you're one of those people, bad enough that you got flooded this time, but imagine this has happened to you for the second time in like 2 or 3 years. You finally thought it was done, and then you're back in this situation again. So we'll update you on that and perhaps what you could or should be doing at this point. All our regulars will be here, James Menny, David Hertel as well. And then later on, if you did not hear it on Friday, Antoine Dion Charest, he is the son of Jean Charest. He has decided to throw his hat in the ring. He's going to be running to represent the provincial Liberals in the Verdun riding this October for the provincial election. He was in studio on Friday early on, just after 3:30-ish. So we have some of that interview that I'm going to play back for you if you missed it, just after our 5:30 news today. Now, the whole interview is online at cjd800.com, but the part of it I think that you'll find interesting, at least the beginning of it, because we don't have the time at that point, I'll have some of that for you coming up just after 5:30. You'll be able to hear Antoine Dion Charest, why he decided to run, and why he decided now. Because apparently he'd been thinking about this for a while. He was in studio with us a couple of, I guess now 2 years ago, maybe longer. And, you know, Pablo Rodriguez was then going to be the leader of the party. That, of course, didn't work out, so we'll talk about that as well. Again, just after 5:30. In the meantime, just to sort of get you caught up on everything, there are a lot of moving parts to this police operation today. And much of it, I want to be careful about speculating here, because until we have specific details, and it was only recently that we were able to confirm, that CTV could confirm, that a police officer had in fact been had died, because up until then, we were saying a police officer had been injured. We now know that officer has died. We do not have an identification on that person. We also believe a second officer has been injured and transported to hospital. And again, the only thing with respect to a suspect, and I will tell you, based on the video that I saw just a few minutes ago, which has been posted to Twitter, or to X, it does appear that there was a second shooter. Again, to me, it does appear there was a second shooter. And then we see what I thought was the only shooter, because that's what we had assumed at the get-go, dressed in army fatigues and carrying a rifle, a long gun of some kind. And that person was neutralized, or has been neutralized, I believe, as well. So again, lots of this to bring up to date on through the course of the afternoon. Okay, we'll do our best to keep you on top of this. Police, as I said, they said they would start at 2:00. Clearly, it's not going to start at 2:00. But as soon as we get anything from that, we will pass that along and try to provide some additional details as to what happened and the ongoing investigation. Because now, even at this point, when we think everything is over, that area is still basically cordoned off. You can't get anywhere near it, and it will probably stay that way for a while. But people in that area who were originally told to shelter in place, there were people running through the streets. Some of the video from earlier in the afternoon actually has people in that area, right, in the Westbury condo complex, basically running anywhere they could to get into any building. We had a woman on, Nicole, I believe, who said she, you know, she was there, she lives there, and she saw people running and just brought them into her place because they were trying to do whatever they could to keep people safe. So all that we'll have for you and through the course of the afternoon, and we'll have our regular show, as much of it as we can, today as well. All right. In the meantime, as I said, a big issue now sort of falling out or fallout from this is traffic. It is a nightmare in that area around DeCary, all the way, I guess, from the Met, all the way up to Côte Saint-Luc Road. That's a, you know, pretty big swatch. So Jill Fitzgerald's been on the traffic beat, and we'll get you caught up on that and perhaps give you an idea of where you can go to avoid this mess, because that's exactly what it is, a big, big mess. Let's go to traffic right now and see what's going on, Jill.
6: Still very difficult if you want to head into town from the West Island. Of course, DeCary north and southbound closed. A 13 southbound has been absorbing a lot of the traffic that otherwise would have gone to DeCary southbound. Plus, we have an incident near the access to the 20, so that is backing all the way up to the T-Can. If you're sticking with the 20, that is backing before 55th over to First. Not bad in the eastbound direction through Turcotte, but of course you can't get onto 15 northbound. 20 westbound is solid from Turcotte over to First Avenue. Cotelias eastbound, that is not too bad. That was really bad earlier, as was the T-Can. T-Can now is at Cotelias. You have pretty good access on the approach to the Dakari interchange on Cotelias eastbound. Met eastbound, not too bad. The westbound side is heavily traveled ahead of Penif over to the Dakari interchange. 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Next report, 2:30.
5: All right. Thank you, Joe. So traffic is brought to you by Mega Kia Brossard, the Never Pay for Gas Again event, which is on right now. Get you up to $12,000 as a rebate on the Kia Niro EV. Jason Mayoff in our newsroom now with an update. Jason.
7: Well, Aaron, we're getting word that one police officer, a civilian, and a suspect have been killed in a shooting this afternoon in Côte d'Neige. It happened around De Courtrai and Trans Island. Police say another officer was injured. Police have issued an advisory to stay indoors, stay away from windows, lock your doors if you're in that area. Police are expected to hold a news conference soon, and CJAD 800 will bring it to you live. If you are in the area, as Jill has mentioned, do not drive. Do not try to drive in that area because it is a parking lot around there. And so there you go. We are awaiting that news conference now, Aaron.
5: So, Jason, I want to be very careful here. The note from police says one police officer killed, one suspect has been killed, and one civilian has been killed. Is that correct?
7: That is what that is what we know, yes.
5: All right. We'll get an update. Thank you, Jason. We'll get an update from the police as well once that pressure begins. But tragic day in the city. Police officer being killed, and so much information still that we don't have, but we will update you. In the meantime, CTV's Kelly Gregg is on her way to the scene as well. She's actually been trying to get to the scene for quite some time. That's not been easy, even to cover this as a news story, because so much of that area was cordoned off. There was a point this afternoon when the story sort of first broke where cars that were on the Dakari Expressway trying to exit at Côte Saint-Luc Road, at that exit just after Sherbrooke, were not allowed to. They closed that off. And at one point, we had a caller say they actually turned traffic around, not allowing traffic there at all on any part of Dakari on that expressway northbound or at some point southbound as well, although I understand that you can't get, I don't think you can get off, but you can stay on. I'm not entirely sure, but basically to carry that, the expressway and the service roads, certainly an area to avoid this afternoon. So for what it's worth, you might want to stay as far away from that as you can. And of course, you know, as we said, as Jill said in an earlier traffic report, you close off the carry as a main north-south route. If you're coming in on the 20 or trying to get out on the 20 and trying to access it, you couldn't do that either. That was closed off. So it's going to be a very frustrating drive for some people this afternoon if you're planning to take the Dakari Expressway, even if you're sitting on the 20 and realizing, you know, you're going to have to go all the way to the 13 to try to get where you were going. But that's the situation as of right now. All right, it is 2:18. I believe we're going to go to Kelly Gregg in just a sec and find out from her what's going on in the scene. We'll do that after we come back from commercial break.
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5: All right. Again, following up on this story, if you're just joining us, a police officer killed today. This happened at around 11:30, between 11:30 and noon, right around DeCary Boulevard on the service road in that complex known as the Westbury Complex. Kelly Gregg from CTV News. Kelly, are you now there? Are you on the scene?
16: Yes, we're on the scene. I'm at the corner of Plamondon and DeCary right now. We're waiting for the Montreal police to give us an update. We've been told that's going to happen in the coming minutes, but no exact ETA at this point.
5: So tell us what you do know, because, you know, again, I want to make sure we're reporting the facts as they are.
16: So what we do know is that in total, three people were killed. That is a police officer, a civilian, and the shooter themselves was also killed here today. I mean, we're looking out at the scene now. There are dozens of police cars up and down the DeCary service road right now. I just passed over the DeCary itself. The DeCary is still closed at this hour. Now, this is a huge police perimeter. We're talking both sides of the DeCary Otter route. There was the shooting, we believe it began on the east side of the DeCary. Right now I'm on the west side of the DeCary, and right, it's still within the police perimeter.
5: So the east side, so you're on the side where DeCary Square is. This happened on the other side where that hotel is, that whole complex of condos on the other side.
16: Exactly, okay. Yeah. So that's the information that we have so far. As I mentioned, we're waiting for the Montreal police to give us an update. One of the big questions that I have is exactly the order of events here. What happened, yeah, when, who was targeted, that kind of thing. Obviously, police still saying this is a very early investigation at this point, but it's rare that we see something of this magnitude in, yeah, Montreal. I mean, it's been quite a while. And I mentioned earlier,

0: the wrong time, for instance. But we certainly will be asking Montreal Police that when we get the update in the coming minutes here. We are just waiting for that to happen. We do see the media relations officer just down the street a little bit talking to a few of the officers, other officers who are here. I mean, we had to walk from the other side of the Decarie, from Plamondon and Barclay, really, and at every corner there were Montreal Police cars. We couldn't get through. We saw officers with their guns drawn. We saw a police helicopter hovering overhead. We even saw an armored car with kind of riot gear style police officers inside. So it's quite an operation here, and it still really is ongoing.
1: Kelly, we will talk to you after we have an update from the police. Thank you so much.
0: Take care.
1: Kelly Gregg, CTV News, on that story. As I said, that press conference get going at some point. And we will update you on the situation when we have, or once that begins. In the meantime, I want to get back to our show. We'll keep on top of this story through the course of the afternoon. But in the meantime, I want to get to the other story that would have started the show today, which concerns what happened over the weekend and the flooding in this city. So for those of you, first of all, affected by this, I don't even know what to say other than I'm sorry, and I can't believe you have to go through this. For so many people, by the way, this is going through this yet again. So that's the problem, is this again situation. I've heard Jim Bass, right, the mayor in Pierre from Roxburgh. I remember, when was it, back in 2017, you know, we were piling sandbags and dealing with this. This is a different situation. This is not a river overflowing. These are sewers. This is infrastructure basically unable to contain the amount of water that fell. And if I read it right, it says we basically got 1 month's worth of rain in a day. And you've seen, I'm sure, some of the videos, the flooding that's gone on. People actually trapped in cars. Some had to be rescued by the police, or by the fire department. That actually happened. So if you were in the West Island, you already know. As I said, a day's worth of rain, or a month's worth of rain, rather, in a day. Major flash flooding, basements, streets, at least one grocery store completely affected. I saw a bus with water on the bus. More than 20,000 residents lost power. Police had to close some roads. Fire crews, as I said, had to rescue some motorists trapped inside their vehicles. But look, even though the worst is over, this is really just the beginning for a lot of these people who have now been affected by this and have to deal with the aftermath, not just financially, but emotionally too, especially if this has happened to you before. So here's what you need to know, because it seems to me the thing you want to deal with now, if this happened to you, is kind of a checklist of what to do. So just really, really quickly, here's what it says. When a basement floods, the clock on what needs to be done starts ticking immediately, okay? Mold, the kind that grows in walls, under floors, behind drywall, all of that begins happening within 24 to 48 hours of water damage. And you can't, and this is the part that's a little difficult to understand, you can't always see it right away, but it's there. So keep that in mind as well. That's one of those things that has to be taken care of right away. You also, by the way, you can't smell it right away, but it's there. And if you don't do anything about it, not only becomes, it could become an expensive mistake, in some cases it becomes dangerous to your health, particularly when we talk about black mold, which is the one that's most dangerous. So if you're starting to see irritation from mold, like coughing, runny nose, itchy eyes, you need to take care of that right away. Prolonged exposure, it says, especially, as I said, to black mold, can cause serious respiratory problems. It can trigger asthma attacks. And in children, as well as the elderly, and anyone who has a compromised immune system, it can actually be a very, very real health threat. But as I said, the other issue here, and I'm not sure that there's an answer to this, really. The other issue is the infrastructure that simply can't handle the kind of downpour we got, and the fact that if and when this happens again, and it's likely to happen again, are we going to find ourselves back in the same situation again? It's not the first time this has happened in the West Island. I mean, last time it was out in Neil Bizard. This time it's in, you know, in DDO. So the question, I guess, it's the same question that comes up all the time. What are we supposed to do about this? Is it fair, by the way, to blame the city? I was reading some posts here from people, you know, basically out in Dollar Days or Mo, say, you know, the city should have done a better job. I don't know. I'm not an engineer, but it seems to me you don't prepare. You can't prepare for the kind of rain we got in a day when it's a month's worth of rain in a day. What system is going to be up to that? So I would like to hear from you, A, if you were affected this weekend by the flooding, what did you come home to? And more broadly, what do you think the solution here needs to be? Because clearly what we're doing now isn't working. As I said, it's not just a matter of saying, well, we should be spending more money on infrastructure. I don't believe that's what ends up fixing this situation. So let me know, were you affected by this flooding? What are you dealing with right now? And what have you done?

0: because there's, as I said, supposed to be a checklist, right? First thing, take pictures, make a claim, file a claim with your insurance company. We'll try to fill you in on some of those details as well. But let me know, what was it? If you were affected by the flooding, what are you dealing with right now? Are you getting the help you need? Are you getting the information you need? Let me know. 790-0800. You can text me at 514-790-0800. I'll get to your calls, your texts, when we come back from news.
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6: Good afternoon. It's 2:30. I'm Jason Mayoff with a CTV News update. Three people are dead, including a police officer, after a shooting in Côte des Neiges. A citizen has also been killed, so has a suspect. It happened late this morning at De Courtrai and Trans Island. Police issued an advisory to stay inside and lock your doors. Motorists are being asked to stay away from the area. DeCary is closed. The area is a parking lot. There are also metro closures in the area. The orange line is closed between Côte-Vertu and Lionel Grue. The blue line between Snowden and Park. And Mayor Soraya Martinez-Ferrada has tweeted her deepest condolences to the family, loved ones, and colleagues of the police officer who died in the line of duty. She says she is closely following the evolution of the situation and asked the public to respect the instructions of the police. Police are now expected to hold a news conference at 3 o'clock. 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With the latest from the CJAD 800 Traffic Center, here's Lorne Glazer.
7: Hi, Jill here. As Jason just mentioned, DeCary North and Southbound, both the expressway lanes and the service road remain closed. 20 westbound is solid between Turcotte and First Avenue. 13 southbound, a lot of motorists opting for that, given the closure of DeCary Southbound. It is solid down from the TCAN. Plus, we've had a problem in the access to the 20. Côte d'Elias in the eastbound direction, that is not doing too badly. You can't access DeCary Southbound, but you could continue. You'll have to continue, in fact, eastbound on the 40, which is not doing too badly. The westbound side, that is not the case. It is super slow. Lacordaire into the DeCary Circle, 13 southbound. A lot of volume south of the TCAN. Traffic is looking good. On the West Island, because of all of the volume on the 20, it is a very slow go across the Mercier Bridge boarding, as well as on the Montreal side on the 138 eastbound. When kids play, they win. 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
6: Your Dormez-vous Weather Center forecast, increasing cloudiness early this afternoon, a chance of showers later on, the high 24. Mainly cloudy with a chance of showers tonight, the low 16. And a mix of sun and cloud tomorrow, chance of showers in the afternoon, the high 24. It's 24 downtown. Your next CTV News update is at 3 o'clock.
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18: You know, the infrastructure, like I said, that was put in 50, 60, 70 years ago wasn't designed to accept this amount of water at the same time. And the result is exactly what we saw on Saturday. Infrastructure is not designed to be able to evacuate that quantity of water in that short period of time. So what else can we do aside from trying to help folks make their homes more resilient, allow for financing to be able to do that? Do we look at the extreme decision or measure to condemn basements and just not have us fix our basements in the way that we're used to?
0: Look, that's Jim Bass. He's the mayor of Pierre Fonrey, Roxborough. He's also on the city's public. He's the head of public security for the city. He's dealt with this before. Being out in Pierre Fonrey, he dealt with this when there was flooding back in 2017. I don't know how you explain this. That part, by the way, about how we build basements, you know, that may be fine going forward with new construction. What does that do for people now? The problem is the systems, as they are, that infrastructure is not able to handle the kind of rain we had. And, you know, that's fine if this happened once every 20 years, but it's happening fairly regularly. So it's every couple of years that this is happening, or 2 or 3 years. And it's even worse when you consider some people going through it once or thinking, well, I'm done, and then finding out, no, I'm going to get hit again. So what's the solution here? And I'm trying to make sense of this, and I'm reading some of what people are suggesting. You know, everything from, you know, more grass to soak up the water. The city's got a couple of initiatives for that, but I'm not sure at the end of the day that is going to do anything to make the situation better. It almost seems to me like, you know what, you're stuck. This is what we are. This is what we're going to get in this city. We're not about to, you know, take all the drains, although maybe in areas that we know are going to get hit the hardest. If you're going, you know, West Island, whether it was Ile-Bizard, Saint-Geneviève, whether it's now DDO or Pointe-Claire, whatever, maybe there something has to be changed, because, you know, if this was happening in one area over and over again, it would seem to me, can we at least start with that area and deal with their issues first? But again, I don't know if that's a real solution or not. This is kind of, you hate to say it, but we're kind of stuck with what we have, and I don't know how it gets better. Let me go to Dave, who's on the line. Dave, you live out in DDO. What happened to you?
19: Hello.
0: Yeah, hi, Dave. Go ahead.
19: Yeah, I live in DDO.
0: I know.
19: I had 4 feet of water in my basement.
0: 4 feet?
19: 4 feet.
0: So everything is ruined.
19: That's been my washer, dryer, fridge, freezer, all finished.
0: And is this the first time?
19: First time in okay. Since 1990 that I live
0: in. Okay. So
19: my neighbor got badly flooded.
0: Do you have a slope? Do you have a slope driveway? How did this happen?
19: No, I don't have slope driveway. But some of my neighbors that have slope driveway, their garage door got ripped out.
0: I'm sorry.
19: From the water.
0: I'm sorry. I didn't catch. What happened to them?
19: Their garage door got swept over.
0: Oh, really?
19: Yeah.
0: So listen, what have you done? Have you called the city? What's the plan?
19: I didn't call the city. I called my insurance, waiting for it to come back to me.
0: Mm-hmm.
19: Anyway, I have to get off the phone. I have my boss on the line.
0: No, go. Okay, that's fine. Look, I say, what do? Yes, you call the city. You want to call your insurance company right away. Not with necessarily details, but you want to start a file. I think that's that's a message we learned last time around. It's going to take a while, obviously, when there's so many calls. I think the Journal said that Desjardins got like 12,000 calls, people insured with them. So, you make a call, this happened to me, you get a file number, and then eventually they get back to you. And in the meantime, you try to find someone, I think, to start fixing that stuff before it sits too long. Stephanie, where are you?
17: Hi, I'm in Dollard.
0: Okay.
17: And this is the second time that my basement has been flooded in less than 2 years.
0: Wow.
17: And we thought we got hit hard the last time. It doesn't even compare. We got over 3 feet of water, and our hot water tank that we replaced two years ago is gone. Our house is literally, our street, our neighborhood, it is utter devastation. And it's awful.
0: Whereabouts are you in DDO?
17: We're near Lake.
0: Okay.
17: Pardon the pun.
0: Yeah, really.
17: It's been terrible. And I mean, as bad as I feel for myself, I have an elderly neighbor next door. She's a widow. She's doing all of this on her own. Like, we can't even help each other.
0: Yeah.
17: Because we're trying to salvage and hold on to whatever we can. And it's just, it's terrible. And we keep asking, what can we do? What can we do to prevent this? But that's not up to us. We're paying our taxes. We're paying a fortune in taxes.
0: Yeah.
17: And we're just trying to get by
0: like everybody else. Yeah.
17: Yeah.
0: See, that's part of the problem here, right? People say, look, I pay my taxes, and then the city should be doing a better job. But the city is kind of looking at this and this is the system that's been here forever, and 99% of the time it works fine. Then you get a day like this, and then, of course, the problem with that is there's no winning here. The problem with that is, yeah, we get it 1% of the time. Problem is, we're getting it more and more and more, so something has to be done. I don't know what the answer to that something is, Stephanie, in all fairness. Are we going to dig up all the sewers and all the drains and put bigger ones in? Is that the solution here? How much money would that take? How long would that take?
17: We made the decision that we're not even going to finish our basement.
0: We're moving
17: everything upstairs. We're just going to put the bare minimum down there, because we're not saying if it happens again. We're saying when it happens again.
0: Right.
17: Because we know that this isn't the last time.
0: What? So you've been through this before. What's the process for you? What was the first call? Do you know what to do?
17: Yeah. So I mean, this time we're a little bit experts here, unfortunately, but. First thing we did was, my husband ran downstairs with my daughter, grabbed all the important things, and then called the insurance company. Of course, they didn't answer. They're inundated with calls. So filled out a claim online, and then I went through my contacts. I got in touch with the decontamination company that we used, and he got flooded as well. He said, don't worry about getting in touch with your reno guy. I'm going to call him for you. Called the Levine brothers, who have been absolutely incredible. He sent over someone immediately to see if they could fix our hot water tank. Unfortunately, it's finished. Got in touch with JDC Solution. JDC, help me with his name, sorry. Refrigeration.
0: Mm-hmm.
17: Our family has been, helping us for years, and thank God we deal with amazing companies who are just reassuring us, saying we got you, we're here for you, you're not alone.
0: Except for your insurance company, did they answer the phone right away? Did they say they were?
17: No. Oh my God, talk to a person?
0: Really?
17: Forget it.
0: Okay.
17: Forget it. No, you need to go online and put in your insurance. It's
0: But wait, I mean, you have an agent though, right?
17: Yeah, I mean,
0: a faceless is it a faceless agent? Is that what you're saying? You're just calling.
17: Exactly.
0: Okay.
17: Yeah, you just submit the claim and you wait.
0: Okay. Well, anyway. But having been through this before, you submit a claim. I was going to say you have to take photographs of everything. You need
17: as much
0: evidence as you can. You need receipts for stuff that has to be replaced, right?
17: Everything. Okay. And listen, the last time we got lucky, they just gave us a check.
0: May not be so lucky second time around, right?
17: I don't know. We'll see. I'll let you know.
0: Okay. Look, I wish you the best. As I said, I feel, obviously, as you said, feel bad for your neighbor, this woman whose poor neighbor is going to have to do this all on her own.
17: Listen, Aaron, the silver lining, my husband, after being on the waiting list for a family doctor for 7 years, just got a doctor. So yay for that.
0: You win some, you lose some, huh? Isn't that something? Stephanie, thank you so much for the call.
17: Take care.
0: You too.
17: Wishing everybody good luck in this horrendous time and stay strong.
0: Stay dry.
17: Right,
0: thank you.
17: Thanks, so
0: thanks Stephanie. Vince, were you flooded? What happened to you?
20: No, I'm not flooded, but I want to answer the question you asked before about what we should do. I live in Cold St. Luke.
0: Okay.
20: Up at the corner of my street, there was a service station.
0: Like a gas station?
20: Yeah.
0: Okay.
20: With one toilet. Right?
0: Okay.
20: They tore it down. They built 24 condos. Where is that drainage going to go?
0: Oh, I see.
20: This is the problem, guys. We've got to start putting up 50 units where there was one toilet previously.
0: You know, but the thing is, when you build something like that, when you put it up, right? I mean, you need approvals. You need to go to someone to say, this is what we're going to do. This is how many people are going to live here. And they give you a green light. I mean, so where's the problem?
20: But think about it. Unless you replace the whole piping under the ground, like you said, at a certain place, you're going to hit a limit.
0: Okay. Then like I said, I'm not an engineer. I don't know how this works. But it seems to me if there was one toilet there before and now 24 people are moving into a building in 24 different units, doesn't the city say, look, yeah, we'll let your building go up, but you have to show us what you're going to do for drainage and everything else. You can't just stick up a building, right?
20: I hope not.
0: Well, that's quite, I hope not either. Vince, thank you for the call. Look, I guess the idea here is at the end of the day, and we're going to have Walter Assey from Renofco. We're also going to have a gentleman from KBD Insurance, because the thing they tell you to do, you know, you hate to think that you should have a checklist ready, but if you live out there, you should, as Stephanie just said. Call the insurance company, file your claim, take your pictures, as many as you can, of everything that has been ruined or damaged by the water, okay? The other part about getting somebody eventually come and do the work, getting a contractor, I imagine that's going to be difficult now as it was last time because they have so much work. Plus, this is coming into the summer season when contractors are, you know, doing a lot of the work, not this kind of work, but just general contracting work anyway. So that may end up being the hardest thing for you to do, but in the meantime, do all that. At least do that. Call the insurance company. You take pictures, submit receipts, take care of that part first. And then anything that's been damaged, and I know some people don't like giving stuff up, anything that has been damaged by water, you should get rid of, right? Unless there's some way that it can be salvaged. And I think too many people think things can be. You don't want to take that chance and have, you know, then to deal with mold. So just keep that in mind. But as I said, we'll have details coming up just after 3:45. It is 2:46. If you're just joining us, tragic event today earlier in the city, just before noon. Montreal police officer has been killed. Jason Mayoff has an update for you on that situation right now. Jason.
6: Well, Aaron, Montreal police say three people are dead after that shooting in Côte-des-Neiges earlier today. One officer killed, another was injured, one civilian also killed, as was a suspect in the shooting. Witnesses say they heard dozens of shots fired this morning. Public safety officials have issued an emergency alert about an armed and dangerous suspect in the area, warning people to stay indoors and for people to avoid the area. The public security minister, Yann Lafreniere, says a crisis team has been put into place. The premier, Christine Fréchette, has posted on social media that she is deeply shaken by the tragic events and her thoughts are with the loved ones of those who have died. Montreal police have a news conference set for 3 o'clock this afternoon. CJAD 800 will bring it to you live, and we will have continuing coverage throughout the afternoon.
0: All right, thank you, Jason. We will take a break. We'll update you on the situation as well. Want to let you know traffic is brought to you by Mega Kia Brossard. Oh, actually, let's go to traffic first. Then I can tell you it's brought to you by Mega Kia Brossard at their Never Pay for Gas Again event. Get up to $12,000 rebate on the Kia Niro EV. Here's Jill Fitzgerald. Jill.
7: Aaron, DeCary, north and southbound remain closed. Service road and the expressway lanes due to the shooting. 15 northbound is solid as you come off the inbound side of the Champlain Bridge, adding to the volume on 20 westbound because you can't board DeCary northbound. You could get onto the eastbound Villa Marie if that works for you. It is working well. 20 westbound is packed in. The inbound side of the Mercier Bridge, we have boarding time. It is slow going on the 138 eastbound all the way into St. Pierre. There has been an incident around 32nd Avenue affecting the drive on 13th southbound. That is backing up into the Tecan area. Cotelias westbound heavy going ahead of Marshall to Highway 20 before Auto Route 13 to 3rd Avenue. And the orange line is down between Coatvale 2 and Leonel Grew, the blue line between Snowden and Park. 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
0: So we had expected a police press conference to start at 2 o'clock. It is now apparently going to start at 3 o'clock. Once we have details from there, we will have that for you coming up after our 3 o'clock news. In the meantime, if you are just joining us, the news today, tragic news, a Montreal police officer has died. He was shot and killed earlier today by a suspect who has also been killed. And then we are told by Montreal police, a civilian, a third person. Now, we don't know if that person was involved as as a suspect or not, but he's being described simply as a civilian also killed in that incident. And a second police officer has been injured and is in hospital. So that's what we know. This was a situation that basically happened just before noon today, right around the corner of the Cary Boulevard on the service road, not far from Plamondon or just before Jean Talon. That's in that area. There's a massive condo complex there called the Westbury Complex, and this is where this happened. There is a lot of video online of some of what went down. Some of it is very difficult to watch. I warn you before you go ahead and watch it. As I said, it's not easy to watch. Someone from, it looks like across the street, filmed this as it was happening or appears to be happening. So, as I said, we'll have more details from police coming up after 3 o'clock. All right, let me get to the calendar for today so we can cover some items for you. I should mention, of course, now officially, I guess yesterday was the first day of summer. It was also my daughter's birthday. Happy birthday, Molly. So for the first day of summer, there are a lot of songs written. This is interesting. I went and checked today because I'll tell you, it is also today and as I said, I know yesterday's the day, but for all intents and purposes, we're going to treat today as the first day of summer. So there have been a lot of songs written about summer and summertime. And there have been a lot of songs written about kissing because today is also National Kissing Day. So I went and checked, and it turns out there are far more songs written about kissing than there are summer, which maybe doesn't come as a big surprise. Kissing wins by a landslide. But either way, first of all, for summer, could have picked a couple of different things to go with. I always like this. This is kind of from, I don't know, this is like 70 years ago. Remember this? Nobody remembers this song. Nobody.
2: It's summertime.

Maybe that's why, but there you go. That's by a group, believe it or not, called the Jamies. And it goes back, I think, to the 1950s for summertime. But don't worry, I have you covered. One of my all-time favorites. Great, great song to mark summer. Little Sly. Great song. Happy summer wherever you happen to be. And let's hope it actually gets here and stays here for a while, because today, so far so good, right? Hasn't rained yet, although there is a chance we may get some showers before the end of the day, but otherwise not a bad day at all. As I said, it's also today, National Kissing Day. National Kissing Day. A lot of songs written about kissing, all kinds. It's hard to pick one, but I picked this one.

0: Prince, the best. The late, great Prince. All right, a couple of things here for what I found on the internet for today. Look, if you've been paying any attention over the weekend, the U.S.-Iran peace deal. By the way, did you read some of Donald Trump's Truth Social posts? I can't even read them because they contain expletives from the President of the United States. Now, the joke last week, using that word loosely, was the fact that he said, "We, you know, we have peace, we have..." 39 times it was before I think there was actually a deal announced, and then the deal is not really announced because today, well, I don't know. All this to say, I think this gentleman you're about to hear now on what I found on the internet has done a really good job explaining the peace deal that no one seems to understand.
1: All right, I'm not sure why we're all still having trouble with this. Let's try it again from the top. This is a victory for the U.S. because our goal from day one was for Iran to open the strait that didn't close till after we attacked, which was completely controlled by their military we had total dominance over. And it was a waterway that we could have taken over, but instead asked for help that we didn't need, but we'll remember that our allies did not give us. All because of the negotiating power of a FIFA Peace Prize recipient's threat to annihilate a civilization in order to liberate them from a regime that changed, which was not our goal, but we will take credit for, from an old man who hates us to his younger son who hates us for those reasons and that we killed his father. And while it is not clear the status of Iran's nuclear capabilities that we obliterated last year, but we're going to be a problem in 2 weeks, one thing is for sure. They now have more money and control of the strait than they had when they made the old deal that we ended because it was terrible. Now, I think that is enough about authoritarian propagandistic regimes. Does anybody have any questions about the Trump Library golden statue?
0: Thank you very much, Eric. I thought he put that into excellent perspective. There you go. If you didn't understand, now you certainly don't. A little comedy today. This is Lachlan Peterson.
2: Got a wedding invitation in the mail the other day. Ugh, aren't those the worst? To me, getting a wedding invitation is like getting subpoenaed. Shouldn't that one be delivered by a sheriff? Just, I touched you. You're going. Why did they make the date so far away on the wedding invitation? Relax with your party. You're not the Olympics. And they ask you what you want to eat on the invitation? How the hell do I know what I want to eat a year from now? What do you think? September 12th, chicken or fish? What do you... They need to know now, I guess. They're gonna start raising the chickens, do you?
3: 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The Ritz-Carlton Montreal.
0: All right, Brian is here with a look at what's going on. BK, what's cooking?
4: It's a big week in sports as this week features the NHL and NBA draft as per usual. Around draft time, there are some trades, so let's break them down. Starting with the NHL, the Ottawa Senators traded captain Brady Tkachuk to the Florida Panthers, who already have his brother Matthew on the roster. The trade includes Ottawa landing both of the Panthers' first-round picks in Friday's NHL draft. NBA, Giannis Antetokounmpo, I can never do this, that guy.
0: I have no idea.
4: He's expected to be traded before the start of the NBA draft tomorrow. So, and the suitors are the Boston Celtics and the Miami Heat. He's a big deal.
0: Big deal.
4: Big deal. CFL Montreal Alouettes, they lost to Edmonton over the weekend. Als are now 2-1 on the season. Up next, the Montreal Alouettes host Ottawa at Molson Percival Stadium Sunday, June 28th at 7 o'clock. Tickets start at about $30. 2026 FIFA World Cup. Let's give everybody 1, 2, 3 seconds so I don't spoil anything. There's 4 games on the pitch right now. Argentina is winning 1-0.
0: Well, hold on. Why don't we just do the games that are over?
4: Oh, that's it.
0: So we won't... Oh, that's the only game?
4: That's the only game. Okay. That's the only game. Well, they just scored 2-0. But later, you got France and Iraq, Norway and Senegal, and Jordan. They'll take on Algeria for the nightcap.
0: Okay. That's it?
4: Yeah.
0: All right. So that brings you up to date on sports. By the way, the Brady Tkachuk, that's a pretty big deal, that trade, right? Arguably the best player on their team. But of course, they didn't get through round 1 of the playoffs, so maybe not that big a surprise. He's going to Florida. By the way, any news on Connor McDavid coming to the Canadiens?
4: No, that's the rumor you started a while back.
0: Nothing yet. Saw someone selling a Connor McDavid Habs jersey online today, so I don't know. I thought that was a sign. All right, we're going to get you caught up on the news, and then we will come back. We will update the situation today. Earlier, if you had not heard, a Montreal police officer has been killed in the line of duty. We'll tell you what that story is all about. Jason will provide some details as well next.
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9: Good afternoon. It's 3:01. I'm Jason Mayoff with a CTV News Update. A chance of late afternoon showers. It's 24 downtown. Weather details in minutes. Here's what's making news right now. The Montreal police officer and two others were killed in a shooting. Police are holding a news conference. We'll take you there live once it begins. Nothing could have been done to prepare for all that rain on Saturday. And inflation is higher than it's been in years thanks to the war in Iran. For the latest from the CJAD 800 Traffic Center, here's Jill Fitzgerald.
10: The DeCary Expressway remains closed north and southbound. In terms of the service road, that has been closed as well. It looks like they may have opened the access from DeCary Boulevard southbound service road in the southbound direction around that Monkland entrance. 20 westbound is a parking lot through the yards. We have had a problem for some time now on 20 eastbound at Ottery 13. Traffic as a result is backing over to Côte-de-Liesse. Côte-de-Liesse very heavy ahead of the 13 over to and through 32nd Avenue. And then before Marshall, things are fine on the West Island. We have volume ahead of Côte-de-Liesse on the TCAN eastbound. And the Met westbound is a very busy PNIF over to the DeCary interchange. The orange line is still down between Côte-Vale 2 and Lionel Grew. The blue line between Snowden and Park. When kids play, they win. 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Traffic and transit every 15 minutes on CJAD 800. Next report, 3:15.
9: And we take you live now to a police news conference. Police Chief Fadi Daguerre taking questions from reporters.
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1: You're hearing Montreal Police Chief Fadi Daguerre here. This is part of a conference being given by him. Let's go back.
2: The suspect was seized. This is the current situation. Currently, we are securing the area and searching for other victims, examining the crime scene. We have no information regarding this suspect. We are asking the public to avoid this area. Those who are within our perimeter stay inside until new order. When the police have been alerted, we are devastated by this news. The SQ will take charge of the sector and then determine which department will take charge of the event. We'll come back to you when we get our information. All information and verifications are ongoing now. I cannot confirm anything. It was a lot of chaos, and we're following the event. This is more than terrible. This is a drama and a tragedy. This is one of the very worst nightmares. What do you know about a vehicle? We've got information similar to what you're saying, and through the investigation, we'll know some later.
3: Mr. Daguerre, it's my understanding that a member of the Jewish community was shot, potentially by police. Can you tell us a little bit more about that?
0: What did you say?
3: I heard that a Jewish member of the Jewish community
0: was shot. I don't have this information.
3: Okay.
4: Who was the civilian who was shot?
0: I don't have the information yet.
4: Who shot the civilian?
0: I don't have the information yet.
5: Can you tell us?
0: We're right on the operation right now.
5: Can you tell us in English how you're feeling today?
0: Excuse me.
5: Can you tell us in English how you're feeling today as the leader of the police?
0: It's a very, very sad day. It's a nightmare. And we have to be solid. We have to be solid for our lady police officer who survived, and we're all behind her. And that's it.
5: Have you spoken to the family, the officer who died?
2: We'll take questions in French first.
0: We are evacuating
2: to take no chances. We want every sector to be properly secured. If there's no information that there's other events beyond the perimeter, but we still wanted to broaden the crime scene just to be sure that we have all the details. Is the operation completely finished? No, it's not finished. No, we're undergoing it. Is it a suspect who acted alone? We don't have information on this yet. We're still waiting to see what his motive and intent. It happened just a short time ago, and we don't have very much information, but eventually the investigation bureau and the police will find. What's important is to make it as safe as possible for the public that lives in the area, and once this is secure, we'll know. What do you have to say about those who are working here? You have all my admiration, the courage to serve. It's dangerous and it's worrisome to see these crimes in 2026. But I really do stand behind that man. Not just here, but I hope everyone is vigilant. I hope everyone is vigilant these kinds of events. For 24 years since 2002, Mr. Lecuyer was killed for Montreal policemen.
0: Non, pas, excusez-moi, quand je dis plusieurs scènes, c'est des périmètres.
2: Excusez-moi. It's a perimeter. When I said scene, we made it larger to be sure that the situation was truly secured. So we extended it to what at Saint-Joseph. But we have no one else, no other suspect, except for the one that's neutralized. Did you deploy the police before? We will give you a report as we advance after the Investigation Bureau takes over, and then we'll be able to tell you all these details. This is the first time that this happened to your police department? You're thinking of the family, of course, but you, how do you feel? You know, I am in operation mode. And the director of police service in Montreal. I'm in investigation. I'm trying to remain as focused as possible and set aside my emotions. As I said earlier, they have all my admiration, and I hope they remain vigilant. And they're very important to me. Inaudible. I don't know what to say.
0: C'est un cauchemar, mais,
2: it's a nightmare.
0: Le chef doit rester debout.
2: But the chief has to remain strong, and I will stand by my troops.
0: Là, on va faire l'enquête. On va vérifier.
2: We're going to do the investigation. And then we'll report to the Investigation Bureau once it's been secured. So the important thing was to secure the site, and they advised us immediately of the event. They took they said we have to secure the perimeter and be in charge and be sure that the public is safe. Make sure that all evidence is maintained for organizations like the Investigation Bureau, and then we'll have to manage it internally. Have you identified the shooter? It's a suspect who has died. What can you say to reassure the public? That's what I said earlier in my speech. You have to pay close attention to social media. What I want to tell the public is that the immediate threat was neutralized to be safe. The incident that concerns us today, the suspect in this case was neutralized. And then afterward, we'll see what his motives were and all that, but to see that our police put an end to this so quickly at a risk of their life, we lost one, and another was injured. The public can be reassured that their police corps is able to take care of this. No better example than this.
4: Why is there so much searching? We've seen officers with their guns out. If they're like, why?
0: Well, at the beginning, we didn't know what we were expecting. We didn't know what we were facing. That's why we had one crime site. And then we had a different perimeter in different area, just to make sure that we really neutralized the right person, the suspect himself. Right now, what I can tell to the population, eventually, all this area.
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1: By the way, that emergency broadcast alert is happening in the middle of the press conference being given by the chief of police, by Fadi Daguerre, over this event earlier today. Kind of odd, he just finished saying that this event is still on, and then moments later they're broadcasting an emergency alert saying you can now go back, you no longer have to shelter in place. So a bit confusing there. Are we going back to English on this? Do we have more? Go ahead, Brian.
0: Great police officer. A lot of credibility, and he was so passionate. Very passionate.
3: At this point in time, is the situation over, and is the community safe?
0: At this point, the immediate threat is controlled, safe, so the community is safe.
5: Everything
0: started around 11:35, and then went on. Right away, the police officer, the lady and the police officer who died, respond to the call immediately, and there's an exchange fire on the level of the streets.
5: Why was the alert sent out? We've seen shootings before, but on our phones we got an alert saying children.
0: Yeah, we wanted to make sure that the whole population knew about it, and to avoid a certain area. That's why we did it right away.
5: But when the alert had been sent out, was the suspect already dead?
0: Say again, sorry.
5: When the alert had been sent to people, was the suspect already dead?
0: Well, yes.
5: Yeah. Do we have any understanding of when the civilian? Tell us a little bit more about was he killed, men or women?
0: I can't go to those details because we know that the person, the main suspect, the way he was dressed and the way he was behaving, he's the one who got shot right away. But for the other person, I don't have the details yet. But eventually, we're going to find out more.
4: It looked like he was dressed in like military type attire.
0: This is what you're saying. We'll see.
5: Do you believe any other suspects are at large?
0: No.
5: At this point?
0: No, not at this point. I have no details, no intel can be this, but the way he was dressed, he's right.
4: And what about this idea that police officers could have been the specific target? Like, this is a rumor going around.
0: Well, listen, we received a 911 call coming from a citizen. So I don't know, but I don't think it was police target, but maybe we'll see what the investigation will tell us. But it was a 911 call from a citizen telling us there's somebody who's shooting from a specific place. And at that moment, when the police came, that person wasn't on the different floors, he was already on the rez-de-chaussée. Then the crossfire starts.
8: Do you believe that the shooter called?
0: Let me finish in English.
8: Do you believe that the shooter called the police for an ambush, or was a third party?
0: I don't have that detail yet.
2: What I said earlier was, we got a call at about 11:35.
1: All right, so this is Montreal Police Chief Fadi Daguerre. He made a statement, and now he's been taking questions for both French and English media. I'm not sure if the English are done here yet. But basically, a couple of interesting questions there. One, because we had talked to a former Montreal police detective, Pietro Paletti, who said earlier today that he understood, he heard from someone. Again, this, I'm not confirming this. We don't know this. The police chief did not confirm this now, because the question was asked, do you believe this was an ambush? And that was something that had been raised earlier in the day, that police were called here for just that reason. Basically, someone calling who wanted to confront and kill a police officer. Again, the chief is not yet saying that has been confirmed. What we do know is that the area is now okay as far as people living there, and it's been opened up again. So hopefully people have been, you know, basically sheltering in place, many of them since about 11:30 or 12 o'clock, can finally now go back to where they live or carry on their business in that area. And we know, of course, one person has been killed. That was the police officer in question. A second police officer, I believe it's a female. I think he just said that or suggested that. Is in critical condition, but her life is not in danger, so she will hopefully be okay. Then there was the shooter, of course, the suspect here, who was killed, neutralized, they say, at the scene, and the civilian as well. And that's the one thing here that Fadi Daguerre did say. This second person, this civilian, we don't know if he had anything to do with the suspect at all. In fact, some of the video that's already on social media might suggest he did not. Just curious to see what was going on. And it ended up, you know, he ended up dead. So that's as much as we know now. There will be more. And as soon as we have those details, we'll pass them along as well. Let me go to Jill Fitzgerald at our CJD 800 Traffic Center. I'll tell you what's going on traffic-wise, because this story today has also done a pretty good job of messing up traffic, too. Jill?
9: Right, Aaron. So I guess the alert is over, but the DeCary Expressway remains closed both sides. Much of the service road, although I think I'm seeing a bit of local traffic southbound on the service road, getting on around the Monkland entrance. 20 westbound is a parking lot, and that is really creating a difficult situation over at the Mercier Bridge inbound side, with a volume well ahead of the 207 on the 138 eastbound, ahead of Old Malone on the 132. We have had a long ongoing situation on the 20 eastbound around 32nd Avenue. Traffic is backing through Dorval, 13 southbound backing before the TCAN. Cochilias westbound through Otter Route 13. And just check the situation at the STM. The orange metro line remains closed between Codefail 2 and Leonel Grew, the blue line between Snowden and Park. 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
1: All right. Thank you very much, Jill. So we will continue, as I said, to update you on the situation with Montreal Police and this terrible tragedy today. A Montreal police officer was shot and killed by a suspect who has also been killed, as was an additional civilian. So the death toll here is three people. A fourth, a police officer, is in critical condition, but her life is not in danger, currently in hospital right now. Let me take a break. We'll come back, and I'll try to get a follow-up here for you. I mentioned Montreal. Former Montreal Police Detective Pietro Poletti, who heard everything in this press conference just now, held by Fadi Daguerre, the police chief. Want to get his take on that when we come back.
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1: All right, we're still, of course, trying to make sense of what happened earlier today. Montreal police officer being shot and killed over this. I want to point out there is lots of video on social media. Some of it is very difficult to watch, but again, a lot of it was there fairly early on. This happened at about, the police chief said, 11:35 this morning was the 911 call received. Kelly Gregg from CTV Montreal has been covering this. So, Kel, we heard some of what Fadi Daguerre had to say, but there are a lot of details we still don't know.
2: Yeah, I mean, this is an investigation that is really just getting underway. And even part of the way through that Daguerre's press conference, we got the alerts, everyone on their phones. It was like a symphony going off of saying that the operation was over. So when he started the press conference, he made sure to say the operation's still going on. By the end of the press conference, the operation had finished. So right. If you just think of how quickly things did move here in this situation. Fadi Daguerre, you know, quite emotional at some times, you know, stoic, but still emotional. He said it's been 24 years since a police officer was killed in the line of duty in Montreal. He had spoken to the brother of the officer who was killed, implied that that officer was a younger man. He did not give the amount of service or the age of the officers, but he had met him twice, and he said, you know, he was a good police officer. He had known him personally, at least. And that there is the other police officer who was injured, initially was in critical condition, now is in stable condition. They do not fear for her life. That is a female police officer. So he, you know, Fadi Daguerre was quite stoic, but he was very few on details because obviously this is something that really did just wrap up. The shelter-in-place order just lifted. I'm still standing on the corner of Clamondon and Decarie with at least 35 police cars all around me and ambulances as well. So as much as the operation, the shelter in place is lifted, the investigation really is just getting started.
1: With respect to, and this is a question from the get-go, right, about is there another suspect? Is that part of what's going on? And the answer to that was no.
2: The answer to that was no. He was quite emphatic about that because it was quite a large perimeter. I mean, we're talking about both sides of the Decarie autoroute here. I'm actually looking at the Decarie right now, staying on the Plamondon overpass, and the Decarie is still closed in both directions. So that it just gives you an idea of how extensive this operation was. I mean, we had police helicopters overhead. They wanted to be sure that there was no other suspect. And it really did extend for a long distance in both directions here. And as I'm mentioning this now, perimeters are just starting to lift. I mean, we have school children kind of coming through and people headed home from the metros nearby, walking on foot. Obviously, there was a closure too, or a stoppage at the Namur Metro. But it is still quite quiet here in a strange sense because as many police cars as there is very little traffic as well.
1: I did want to mention one other thing, and correct me if I'm wrong here. I think Fadi Daguerre also mentioned they're still looking to see if there may be other victims here anywhere, meaning perhaps in some of the units in the building, because we originally saw a broken window in one of the buildings here, which is, I think, where they said the shooter might have first actually decided to shoot from, and then before he ended up, of course, on the street. Is that what you got from this, that they're still checking to make sure there are no other victims anywhere else?
2: Well, they're going to be checking certainly the units where the person was. I mean, Fadi Daguerre did say that the suspect was killed on the Res de Chaussée, the main floor of the building that was across the street from the PA grocery store, which from what I understand is a hotel. I'm actually kind of looking at it right now. But obviously with that shelter in place, obviously if people needed immediate medical assistance, they could reach out, call 911 for that. But I spoke to a few people who were stuck inside the perimeter and they were saying, you know, well, I can't come out. The police won't let me out right now. So that was something too that obviously they didn't want to intervene in the police operation, put themselves in danger if that was a possibility. So obviously with the number of officers I'm seeing here on the ground, many, many witnesses I assume will be spoken with, even if they had just heard something or seen that person in passing.
1: By the way, for what it's worth, that when you talk about, you know, how big the perimeter was, I actually heard the police chief mention the oratory, and it's interesting, someone sent me a text, as far south as St. Joseph's Oratory from where you are right now was part of this crime scene, or at least part of the perimeter
2: I was trying to get here just as it was all unfolding, and it was you know, very difficult to do that. I mean, obviously the Dakari being closed, there was a massive traffic jam just because of that. So I decided to take Côte des Neiges Road. And as I was passing the general hospital, I saw a lot of police officers and cruisers there. So I assumed that something might be going on there as well involved with this. I mean, obviously I cannot confirm that information, but there was, you know, quite a traffic jam just to get here.

0: And as I was coming, you know, trying to head west from Côte Neige Road, many, many streets were closed. And this is really like a residential neighborhood that we're in. I mean, obviously, if you know Côte Neige at all, there's a number of schools. I was standing in the parking lot of a hockey arena at one point. I passed a few synagogues as well. So this is, you know, a very residential section, obviously, yeah, where the grocery store is a bit more commercial, but just two streets in, and it's people's homes.
1: Kelly, I thank you. I appreciate it. And any updates, I know we can call you again and get people caught up as well. Thanks so much.
0: Thank you.
1: Take care. Kelly Gregg from CTV News. They will have more on this, of course, coming up on CTV News tonight at 6 o'clock, 5 o'clock, 6 o'clock. When we come back after 3:30, we'll get you caught up on something else that's in the news today, which happens to be a story on cannabis and your brain. So I'm going to get to that story. We're also going to hear back again from Pietro Paletti, a retired Montreal police detective, on his take on what's going on today, too, with the shooting. All that and more coming up in the next half hour.
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3: Good afternoon. It's 3:30. I'm Jason Mayoff with a CTV News update. Police say there was only one shooter and that person has been killed in Côte d'Neige. A police officer and a citizen were also killed in the incident this morning. Another citizen suffered minor injuries. Police Chief Fadi Daguerre says the immediate threat has been neutralized. And the shelter-in-place order issued earlier has now been lifted. Witnesses say they heard multiple gunshots, and then within a few minutes, huge numbers of police officers descended on the area around De Courtrai and Trans Island. One witness told CJAD 800 a police officer told him to stay low in his car. And Montreal Mayor Soraya Martinez-Ferrada says the city must adapt its infrastructure to withstand more frequent and intense rainfall events driven by climate change. The mayor made the comments in Pierrefonds-Roxborough after the torrential rains on the weekend flooded homes and streets in the West Island. For more news, including the timeline of events in that shooting in Côte d'Neige, go to ctvnewsmontreal.ca. And with the latest from the CJAD 800 Traffic Centre, here's Jill Fitzgerald.
4: The closure of the DeCary Expressway, both sides, and pretty much the entire service road continues. 15 northbound is busy as you come off the Champlain Bridge because you can't access DeCary northbound. The drive is heavier than normal on 20 westbound, has really created problems accessing the inbound Mercier Bridge on this van right up into the St. Pierre Interchange on the 138 eastbound. Things are finally loosening up after Hickmore on 13 southbound. 20 eastbound has volume from Dorval, a very difficult drive from Papineau on the Met westbound. The orange line remains closed between Côte-Vale 2 and Lionel Agrew, and the blue line is closed between Snowden and Park. 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
3: Your Dormez-vous Weather Center forecast: increasing cloudiness early this afternoon, a chance of showers later on, the high 24. Mainly cloudy with a chance of showers tonight, the low 16. And a mix of sun and cloud tomorrow, chance of showers in the afternoon, the high 24. It's 24 downtown. Your next CTV News update is at 4 o'clock.
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10: Welcome back. Again, if you are just joining us, the story today, the news story that broke just after 11:30 this morning, a police operation that ended up claiming the life, as we found out, of one Montreal police officer, put another in hospital. She is expected to be okay. Her life is no longer in danger, but it also claimed two additional lives. One, the suspect in this particular case, and the other, a civilian in what seems to be a wrong place at the wrong time situation. Pietro Paletti is a retired Montreal police detective. We spoke earlier this afternoon. Pietro, I know you had a chance to hear what the police chief Fatty Daguerre had to say. Give me a reaction to what you heard, and tell me from your experience, what happens next?
11: Well, it's probably one of the most difficult things for a police chief to do is announce the death of one of his men and a civilian also. Well, now they've removed the perimeter, the large perimeter. The immediate perimeter will remain for the next day or so because they have to interview witnesses, go through through everything, through all the rooms, who booked it. You know, the investigation is exhaustive. Detectives are on location. The investigation will probably be given to the Sûreté du Québec, Quebec Provincial Police. So right now, and let us not forget, other major cities across the country they're also on high alert just in case other copycats could happen if it's an incel or a group. So it's a very serious a situation, and I think the public must be aware of this and must cooperate.
10: Listen, Pietro, I know from the video, and I don't know if you've seen it or not, it would appear that the suspect here is dressed in you know, military fatigues. He's got what looks like a rifle, a long gun of some kind. You know, I know you suggested earlier on that maybe this is a case of someone just looking to basically be out there and go after and kill a cop. Still seem that way to you?
11: I think so. I think it was an ambush. And if so, the investigation will depict that. But if so, it's very serious. And I can assure you, the authorities are putting all their efforts and all the personnel on this case.
10: All right, I'm going to leave it at that. Obviously, there's a lot that we still need to know. Haven't you heard yet in the way of details? There will be an investigation. I guess we'll find out more as details become available. Pietro, thank you so much. Always appreciate your input.
11: Thank you.
10: Take good care. Pietro Paletti, retired Montreal detective. All right. Look, if anything does come, any new information, I imagine at this point there probably won't be anything for a while. There will be an investigation, as the chief said. The SQ will not take over that investigation. By the way, the shelter-in-place order for that area around where this happened, which is around Carey Boulevard near the corner of Vezina, so just before Jean Talon, that whole area, there was a shelter-in-place order literally up until about 20 minutes ago. That's now been lifted, so that's okay. Now, from what Kelly Gregg said, our CTV reporter, though, traffic on DeCary, on the expressway, so remember, the service road just borders, right next to the DeCary Expressway, both directions, that was still, from what we understand, closed. So there's a big traffic issue out there this afternoon. You just might want to keep that in mind. From what we know as well, because that is closed, a major north-south thoroughfare, getting to it from the 20, for example, impossible today as well. So more on that. We have traffic through the course of the afternoon, but my understanding is that is exactly still an issue, even though the shelter-in-place order has been lifted. Want to take a bit of a left turn here and go to a story. We were going to talk about this earlier on, and I just want to quickly touch on this because our guest is here, and we appreciate the time. Dr. Carl Hart is a psychologist, neuroscientist. He has got a story here that I wanted to touch on. A lot of new research apparently coming out now on how cannabis can affect your brain. Now, ordinarily, you think, okay, well, we've seen stuff like this. But the difference, I think, this time is that we're finding out from this research that how it affects your brain differs across different ages. So, Dr. Hart, what is this new research telling us in terms of how that would work?
8: Hi, I'm glad to be here with you today. Sorry on such a sad occasion. I just want to ask your listeners to please be careful when they hear new research. One of the things that we know, we learned recently, is that the brain contains these things called cannabinoids. That is receptors for cannabis. So we have a natural substance in the brain that's kind of like cannabis, and it mimics, cannabis mimics it. And so that means that cannabis can bind to these receptors. And these receptors are more plentiful than the endogenous opioid receptors or receptors for opioids. Opioids are really important for the maintenance of just human life. And so cannabis is doing something very basic to our survival. Now when we think about new research, there is really nothing new in terms of how cannabis affects your brain when you're older. When you're older, you lose some receptors, you lose some function as well, but you also gain some function or gain some skills. And so I don't want people to get frightened. You still have to worry about the same things that you always have. When you suck burning weeds down your throat, that's not the best for you. So if you do, you just do it in moderation, and you still have the same type of concerns. When you are temporarily intoxicated, you may not be as fast or as nimble as you normally are. So you still have the same sort of concerns. And so I want people not to be frightened or unnecessarily frightened.
10: I would ask, though, I mean, with respect to the potential damage it can do between a younger brain and an older brain, what's the difference there?
8: Again, that's been wildly exaggerated, that sort of thing.
10: Okay.
8: Obviously, whenever you have a child, if you take a medication that you prescribe to a child, you don't prescribe that medication in the same high dose that you would to an adult. You would cut the dose. The same is true with cannabis. Of course, cannabis is for people who are of age and not for younger kids. So the same thing applies. You would not want someone to give someone a high a child a high dose of cannabis. That would be just as responsible as giving the kid a high dose of any medication.
10: I wonder, too, though, people talk about potency having increased over the years as well. So you may not think a child, let's say, for example, you know, smoking it 20 years ago versus smoking it now, and the potency is so much higher. This is something I'm reading. Is that a concern?
8: So the different potencies have been available throughout our history. Fewer people had access to the higher potencies that they do now because we have shops and it's illegal, and so the higher potencies are more available to the public, but the range has not changed. And so this, again, this sort of emphasizing the potency has increased, it unnecessarily frightens the public. Again, if you're smoking a drug, you can detect the potency more rapidly and immediately. We call it you can titrate a lot more quickly. And so if it's really potent, you don't take in a lot of it.
10: Fair enough.
8: It's just like drinking a drink of rum that contains, let's say, 50% alcohol versus drinking a beer that contains 6 or 8% alcohol. It's the same thing.
10: So is this suggestion we're worrying needlessly?
8: Yes, I think the suggestion is that we are unnecessarily frightening the public, because the public still needs to exercise the same caution it would with any medication. Well, if you give a medication to a child, you will make sure that that child does not get the same large dose that an adult gets. And please understand, when we say that the brain of the child is not developed, we're really talking about the prefrontal cortex. And there are teenagers whose prefrontal cortex are more developed than adults. As we know, there are some irresponsible adults who can't inhibit, whereas there are some children who have a lot of practice with inhibiting and so forth. So this general statement unnecessarily frightens the public.
10: Okay. Dr. Hart, I thank you for the time. Very much appreciate it.
8: Thank you.
10: Take care. All right, let me go to traffic, 346. Check on the drive and see if things are getting any better. Here's Jill Fitzgerald at the CJD 800 Traffic Center. Jill.
12: Well, Aaron, things are very difficult because the DeCary Expressway and the service road, with the exception of some small sections for local traffic, remain closed between Turcotte and the DeCary interchanges. So 15 northbound is worse than normal because you can't get on board DeCary northbound. You have to head on to 20 westbound, so that is very difficult. That has been impacting the Mercier Bridge. It's like a morning rush hour over there. Volume ahead of the 207, 138, ahead of Old Malone on the 132. 13 southbound is really slow. That is backing almost up into the Bisson Bridge. 20 eastbound has volume from Dorval. Côte-de-Liesse westbound very heavy through Auto Route 13. Also before Marshall, some good news, though. The Orange Metro Line has been reopened, as has the Blue Metro Line. 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Next report, 3 o'clock.
10: All right. Thank you very much, Jill. We want to update you right now on that situation earlier today, the one that resulted in the death of a Montreal police officer. Jason Mayoff with the news update.
13: Well, Aaron, now one police officer, a citizen, and a suspect killed in a shooting. It happened this morning in Côte-de-Neige. The incident is now over. Police say the shelter-in-place order that was issued earlier has now been lifted. The incident happened around 11:30 at De Gautre and Trans Island. Premier Christine Fréchette has posted on social media that she is deeply shaken by these tragic events, and her thoughts are with the loved ones, as loved ones of those who have passed away. And CJAD 800 will have continuing coverage of the events in Côte-de-Neige throughout the afternoon.
10: Thank you, Jason. You'll also hear some of what Montreal Police Chief Fatih Diguerre had to say a little later as well during his press conference, literally about half an hour ago. When we come back, the story that was going to be top of mind, and we asked you about this when we first came on, concerns what happened over the weekend with that downpour in parts of the West Island. People flooded out of homes. It's, you know, it's the same thing we saw kind of all over again. The question now becomes, if you are one of those people, right, and we heard from a couple of callers, one said he had 3 feet of water in his basement, another saying he had as much or more. What happens now? There is a process here, right? And if you find yourself in this situation, it's good to know what that process is. We're going to talk to Walter Assey over at Renofco with respect to, you know, if you've had damage, what should you do? What should you not do? Touch, don't touch, get rid of. And we'll also talk to Adam Strumas. He's a partner at KBD Insurance, because, of course, insurance companies, maybe that's the first call you have to make. We'll hear from both of them next.
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10: All right, let's see if we can provide a little bit of insight here for anybody who unfortunately was affected by that downpour that happened on Saturday. You know, basically a couple of hours worth of 1 month's worth of rain in 2 hours. That's how it's been described. And of course, we know the flooding that's resulted from it. Some people hit yet again, second time in a couple of years. So let's say that happened to you. You're looking at your basement. It is flooded. What should you be doing? Because you know what? You have to do something. Letting it sit there and watching that furniture, I don't know, just basically sit there as you try to decide what to do is not a good plan. Walter Assey is president over at Renofco. He is on the line. Walter, thank you for coming on. I know it's going to be a busy day. Probably has been already for you. So to my point, you know, you walk into your basement, you got a couple of feet of water on the floor, pretty much everything is ruined. What's the next thing to do here?
24: So the first thing you want to do is you want to turn off the electricity. In certain cases, we've seen the electric panel was in the basement, and that would have been a challenge for people that have 3-4 feet of water in the basement to go down and do it. What can be done is you could call Hydro-Québec, and they can turn it off electricity for you remotely.
10: Okay.
24: You don't have you walking around with plugged devices in electrical outlets. So as soon as the water is above baseboard level or plugged level, it becomes really a hazard. So that's the first thing I would okay. just ensure. Once that is done, you want to try to find the source. So if the source, unfortunately in this case, was the rain, there's not much you could do, but you need to get the water pumped out as fast as possible. No, if you are lucky and you call fast enough, the fire department can come and help. But, you know, for those who are unlucky that called later, obviously could not get through to the fire department to help them pump the water out.
10: How can you do this on your own in some way or not?
24: If you have a sump pump, a portable sump pump, and a long hose, the idea is you want a long hose because you don't want the water to recirculate around your house, because if not, it's going to keep on coming in. Then yeah, you can if you're handy enough, and obviously you're going to need to ensure that the electricity is safe and everything else before you plug anything in. But yeah, it's definitely doable. And if not, you call professional companies, restoration companies that can come and pump the water out. So typically what we've been doing is we have trucks with generators and pumps, and we don't need electricity in the household. So we'll connect to that and we'll pump the water out. The third thing is now taking picture documentation, filing your claim with the insurance company if you're covered, and emptying out all the wet contents. Because you want to, like, for example, you have a wet sofa, a wet bed, that should get out of there as fast as you can. And you can put it out on the curb and you can take pictures, whatever, as long as out of the house, you're not breathing that humidity and it's not affecting the healthier floors in the home. And from there, obviously, the demolition process, the decontamination process is drying, but if you're not handy, you definitely need to call a certified contractor in mold remediation and fire and flood damage. That's very important because there are certain procedures to follow.
10: Okay.
24: And, not every contractor have these certifications.
10: By the way, I should point out, you mentioned if your bed or your sofa, or whatever, is, water damage, there'll be people who'll be reticent to do that, right? They figure, I could just let it dry outside and then when I'm good to go, I can put it back in the house. That's a bad idea, right?
24: Absolutely not. Absolutely, it's a bad idea. You shouldn't be keeping any of these materials. Don't forget, it's also the quality of the water. So this is overland water. In a lot of cases, was sewer water, sewer backup. So it's Category 3 water. This is contaminated water, not because of the mold only, but it comes with bacteria and endovirus and all kind of other contaminants. So it's a really bad idea to keep anything that is not of a solid base, that could be disinfected and it's not porous.
10: All right. So there's your steps. That's as to what to do. I said earlier on, I imagine, though, it's going to be tough because obviously so many people are dealing with this. It's also that time of the year. Getting a contractor may be a big challenge here, too.
24: Oh, absolutely. I mean, it's already the high season as far as renovation is concerned. So, but this is what I'm saying. The first step really is a demolition and the decontamination and the drying. And these have to be the proper steps. Okay. And really important, Aaron, I've seen it a lot, and I know what people keep on doing that. Do not use bleach or Javel as a disinfectant. That's very bad. Just use proper disinfectant if you're doing this yourself, because you're not doing yourself any favors using these products.
10: All right. Walter, I thank you so much. I appreciate it. Walter Assey from Renofco. He mentioned Walter did insurance. Obviously, that should be one of the first things you do as well. Adam Strumas is a partner at KBD Insurance, and he is on the line. Adam, I imagine the phone's going to be ringing off the hook there. It probably has been for a while now. What's the order here in terms of a checklist before you call your insurance company?
0: Well, if I'm being honest, your guest you just had on answered a lot of the questions right there. Is try and get the water out first, make sure the electrical is turned off. For the insurance, the most important thing here is continue trying to contact your insurer. Open the claim, listen to their advice, but also document everything. If you can use your phone to take videos of the water that's in your basement, take pictures of your damaged sofa, try and itemize everything that you have in that basement that's been affected by this, and go from there and continue, again, trying to get a hold of your insurance companies. They are definitely overwhelmed today. For sure.
10: And, when you say, and it's funny because we had a caller say the same thing. She tried to call hers and it's like, nobody answering or call back or you're back on hold.
0: So,
10: but
0: so
10: yeah,
0: a lot of
10: don't give up.
0: Companies, they do have mobile applications on your phone where you can open the claim yourself using the mobile app.
10: Okay, so maybe that's
0: now,
10: a consideration.
0: With regards to how fast they get back to you, the last time this happened, which was, I believe, August 2024.
10: Yeah.
0: If you're insured with, for argument's sake, Intact Insurance, I know that they brought in claims adjusters from Ontario, from Alberta, from New Brunswick, put them up in hotels to be able to get back to all of these open claims. I know that, I think it was like August 9th, 2024, something like that. By August 15th, of the 17,000 claims that have been opened, something like 95% of people have been contacted by someone from the claims adjuster team.
10: Let me ask you one last question. So with respect to getting a contractor, can you rely on your insurance company to suggest someone as well, or are you on that on your own?
0: Usually the insurance company will suggest their own trusted contractors. I know that, again, going back to Intact, they have a mold and fire and water damage remediation team called On-Site Insurance or On-Site Restoration. That is who I would personally suggest bringing in. But yeah, the insurance company will make their suggestions with contractors, but you can also go and find your own.
10: Yeah, you can do your own as well. They're not going to say, no, don't use someone else. If you have someone else you'd rather use, you can do that too.
0: Yeah, but I would also speak to your insurer first.
10: Let them know.
0: Licensed contractor to do the work.
10: Adam, I thank you so much. I appreciate it. Thank you.
0: No problem. Thanks for having me on.
10: There you go. A couple of the things you want to look out for insurance-wise in terms of cleaning up the mess that that flood has left. I'm going to bring this back after 4 o'clock. You can weigh in. If you have suffered through this on the weekend, I'd like to hear from you. We'll do that in the next half hour. Let me get you to news. It's coming up next.
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13: Good afternoon. It's 4 o'clock. I'm Jason May off of the CTV News Update. A chance of showers this evening. It's 24 downtown. Weather details in minutes. Here's what's making news right now. A police officer killed in a shooting in Côte des Neiges. The shooter also killed, and a shelter-in-place order has now been lifted. For the latest from the CJAD 800 Traffic Center, here's Jill Fitzgerald.
12: The DeCary Expressway is reopening as we speak. Certainly the northbound side, I am seeing traffic, and that is the case on the southbound side as well in terms of the expressway lanes and the service road. So that closure that began around 11:30 this morning seems to be wrapping up. We are seeing still a massive amount of traffic due to the closure on 15 northbound coming off the Champlain Bridge. The Bonaventure Expressway, 20 westbound, worse than normal, holding you back on the Mercier Bridge on the 138 on the Montreal side, as well as on the South Shore. And 13 southbound has been a very difficult drive. Both the orange and blue lines are open as well. 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Next report, 4:15.
13: In the news,
18: it's a very, very sad day. It's a nightmare.
13: Three people were killed in a shooting this morning in Côte des Neiges. A police officer, a citizen, and the shooter are all dead. It started around 11:35 this morning when there was an exchange of gunfire. Police issued a shelter-in-place order for anyone in the area. That order has now been lifted. The police chief, Fadi Dagal, says there is no more threat, that there was only one shooter and he was killed. Dagal was asked about how the shooter was dressed.
20: It looked like he was dressed in like military type attire.
18: This is what you're saying. We'll see.
25: Do you believe any other suspects are at large?
18: No.
25: At this point?
18: No, not at this point. I have no details, no intel can be this, but the way he was dressed, he's right.
13: He says he's very proud of his officers and doesn't believe the officers were targeted specifically. CJAD 800 listener Lou was on DeCary near Vezina when it started about 11:30 this morning.
26: I was going to an errand when all of a sudden police came up on me. They approached and they stopped us from moving. They put the lights, they wouldn't let you go through the lights, and all of a sudden I heard gunshots. And a series of gunshots.
13: He says police later approached him in his car to tell him to stay inside and stay low. CJAD 800 will have continuing coverage of the shooting in Côte d'Azur throughout the afternoon. Montreal Mayor Soraya Martinez-Ferrada says the city must adapt its infrastructure to withstand more frequent and intense rainfall events driven by climate change. The mayor made the comments in Pierrefonds-Roxborough after torrential weekend rains flooded homes and streets in the West Island. She says the city should upgrade its sewer system as part of its efforts to adapt. As the flood cleanup continues, officials will be discussing what to do next. Unlike the spring flooding, a large amount of water fell very quickly on Saturday afternoon. Pierrefonds-Roxborough Mayor Jim Bass told CJAD 800's Andrew Carter that nothing could have prepared residents for what happened, and there needs to be some serious conversations about basements.
4: Infrastructure is not designed to be able to evacuate that quantity of water in that short period of time. So what else can we do aside from trying to help folks make their homes more resilient, allow for financing to be able to do that? Do we look at the extreme measure to condemn basements?
13: He says as he does every time there's flooding, he'll be planning a public meeting for residents to get the information they need from government officials and experts. Crews in Dorval, Pointe Claire, Dollard, and Pierrefonds-Roxborough are out today picking up flood debris. And Canada is looking to build up to 10 nuclear reactors over the next 15 years, sell CANDU reactors to more countries, and double uranium exports.
5: Those are some of the highlights from the federal government's new national nuclear strategy unveiled today. The plan calls for construction to start on 2 new large-scale reactors by 2035, for 5 more to be planned or under development by 2040, and for at least 1 reactor to be under construction outside of Ontario by 2035. Right now, Canada has 4 nuclear power plants across Ontario and New Brunswick, which generates about 15% of the country's power supply. Government officials said at a technical briefing the build-out could cost more than $100 billion, but there are no details on how the government would pay for its plan. Nick Murray, The Canadian Press, Ottawa.
13: 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Sunny tomorrow morning, a mix of sun and cloud with a chance of showers in the afternoon, a high tomorrow 25. And for Wednesday, sunshine and the high 26. 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
10: Welcome back. So we're unable to get in touch with James Menny this afternoon. Instead, what I'm going to do, and we're going to cover this story because hopefully details will come out at some point. We know now, if you're just joining us, by the way, just turning on the radio this afternoon or listening to us online, there was a shooting today in Montreal that claimed the life of a Montreal police officer, sent another one to hospital. Her life is not in danger. It also ended up with the, as the police call it, the neutralizing of the suspect, who was dressed, by the way, in camo gear and had what looked like, because the video is up on social media, there are a lot of videos of this. And by the way, before you go and watch it, I should let you know, some of them are difficult to watch. The eventual death of the police officer, you can actually see him on the ground. As I said, it's not easy to watch at all. But so the suspected shooter, we know now it is the shooter, he is dead. And sadly, tragically as well, a civilian, and again, we're going to have to wait to find out how this happened, but a civilian who simply appears to have been in the wrong place at the wrong time ended up being shot and killed as well. So that death toll is now at three. As I said, a fourth person, the police officer, is going to be okay. She was listed critical. Now she is stable. And as I said, her life is not in danger. But earlier this afternoon, we had Montreal Police Chief Fadi Daguerre at a press conference trying to put a few pieces together as best he could. Again, still too many things here we don't know, obviously including motive. We also don't know where this started, because if you look at the area, so it's in an area called the Westbury Condos, just off DeCarey's Service Road, the northbound service road, just before you get to where DeCarey Square is. That's a Vezina, or Vezina, as they say. Right off to the other side, so that would be to the east side, is where this complex is, and that's where this took place. And some of the videos actually show a window smashed in one of the units, I don't know, 6, 7, 10 floors up. Now, we don't know if shots originally came from there or not, but we know that the eventual shooting that ended up claiming the lives actually happened street level. And that's where this eventually played out. There were a lot of shots exchanged. I think at one point we actually heard 10 gunshots go off. But for all this, still, we don't, as I said, we don't know what happened here. We don't know what the motive was. Although Montreal Police, retired police detective Pietro Paletti, said, we spoke to him earlier this afternoon. He suggested that someone had mentioned him unofficially, that what happened was police were responding to a 911 call. We actually heard Chief Fadi Daguerre say that as well, right? A person, somebody, called 911 and reported, we think, gunshots, which is why the police ended up there to begin with. Although his version was, again, unofficially, someone, they believe, someone called police or 911 to force police to come to try to ambush police for whatever that was the ultimate goal here. And the suggestion, or at least from what we saw, that there was a person dressed in camo gear with a long gun might suggest that that's in fact what's happening here, targeting police. Although I keep saying the same thing, we don't know. But if you have seen the video and you get an idea of what's going on, you might think that's in fact the case. Now, Public Security Chief provincially Yann Lafrenière spoke earlier this afternoon as well. Here's what he had to say.
15: Qu'est-ce que vous demandez aux gens qui résident dans le secteur présent?
16: Mais il y a deux choses. 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
10: All right, so that's Yann Lafrenière, public security minister. He's a former Montreal cop, by the way, just worth remembering as well. And interesting to note, he said, I think at one point in there, that as a former police officer, he wants to make sure there's no information here that hasn't been conserved that he's going to actually comment on. Beyond that, because he speaks French really fast.
3: Exactly.
10: What he else says, he said?
3: He said there was something as a cellule de crise, like a crisis unit that was put in place. He was talking about how he spoke to a lot of people. He was in touch with the mayor. They're following everything with the premier. All know okay. that there is going to be a press conference with the premier, Christine Fréchette, and the mayor at 5:15 this afternoon. He says they're ready to do everything they can to help. And of course, he cited the tragedy at Dawson in saying that he was reticent in confirming
10: sure.
3: Certain aspects. And he did say that the SQ and the SPVM were managing things well, in his opinion.
10: Okay. And this does now fall into the hands of the SQ, right? That's how this investigation will go next. It's not going to be the SPVM. The SQ takes over this investigation. But there's a lot more still left to, I guess, basically be found out here. Jason Mayoff is here for another breaking news update on this. We'll keep this story, by the way, through the course of the afternoon. Some of what we do have, live audio, witness calls that we had earlier on today, we'll play those back for you coming up after 4:30. But Jason, what do you have right now?
13: Well, as we've been talking about, one police officer, a citizen, and the only suspect have been killed in a shooting this morning in Cotonez. It is now over. Police say the shelter-in-place order has been lifted. There's also a large police presence in Westmount this hour after calls were made about a potential suspect in the area related to the shooting. It's around Lansdowne and Sunnyside. Police say they have not found anything credible at this point. The Prime Minister, Mark Carney, has issued a statement saying he's horrified to learn that a police officer and civilian have been killed and others injured in the shooting. He says his thoughts are with the victims, their loved ones, the first responders, and the entire community of Cotonnage. And CJAD 800 will have continuing coverage of the shooting in Cotonnage throughout the afternoon.
10: Thank you, Jason. Traffic was one of the offshoots, in the worst possible way, of this event, which happened just before noon today. But there is some good news to report, I understand. Jill Fitzgerald at the CJAD 800 Traffic Center. Jill.
12: That's right, Aaron. The DeCary Expressway has been reopened fully in the northbound direction. Service road on the southbound side. I'm not 100% sure about the service road on the northbound side. I can see traffic flowing north of the Jean Talon entrance, lower down around Côte Saint-Luc, but around Plamondon, the Jean Talon area where the event kind of took place, where the initial shutdown occurred. I just am not 100% sure about the service road to Carrie Boulevard in that sector, but I will get that information to you. 20 westbound, we're still seeing the impact on 20 westbound. That is a parking lot that has really been holding you back on the inbound side of the Mercier Bridge, with boarding time well ahead of the 207 on the 138. 20 eastbound has been very difficult. 13 southbound, extremely slow, still with that volume up to the Henri Bourassa area. The Metro, both the orange and the blue lines, have been reopened. When kids play, they win. 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Next report, 4:30.
10: All right. Thank you, Jill. 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That is Montreal's brand new airport, a new way to travel to greater Montreal. Cross Canada, by the way. The Met, Montreal Metropolitan Airport. now open. I started the show today by talking about the big incident over the weekend, which was the flooding in parts of the West Island out in DDO, out in and on the South Shore, I understand as well, depending on where you happen to live out there. It was kind of another here we go again event. And I asked at the time, and I'm open to doing this again because you may have heard from Walter Assey from Renofco. We heard from a gentleman at KBD Insurance that there is kind of a checklist to follow here. So look, if you were one of those people affected by that rain on Saturday, enough rain that fell in what they say a month's worth of rain in a little over 2 hours, which explains why, I guess, drains, sewers couldn't handle that kind of rainfall. I mean, it only makes sense. The problem is making sense doesn't make it any better for anybody who was affected, and in some cases, affected a second time. We had this in August of 2024, and here we go again. So if you are in the West Island this weekend, if you're one of those people who was affected by the flooding, please give me a call. Tell me how you're doing, and if you need any help and how to call, who to call. I will play those interviews or part of them back for you if you need, so you can hear what Walter Assey from Renofco says you definitely want to do. I only bring this up because one of the videos I've seen on social media, someone who was affected has furniture kind of on their lawn or just outside. And I'm thinking to myself, I hope they don't think that once it's dry, it's okay to bring back in the house, right? I appreciate it's expensive. And by the way, let's be honest, there are some people perhaps, you know, if you've been flooded before, it's not going to be that easy to get insurance a second time around, or it might cost you so much money that you'd be willing to take the chance and go without. So, you know, trying to keep that furniture, salvage it, and be able to use it again is a very bad idea, and Walter Assey explained that. But let me hear from you. If that's it, 20,000 residents losing power to flooding everywhere yet again. Yes, it's not a financial, just a financial toll. It's an emotional toll as well. So let me know. How are you doing with this? Did you get flooded? How bad is it? And have you been able to get through? And this is going to be the hard part. Number one, being able to get through to your insurance company, to which we were told, look, you can use it. It's probably as easy or easier to use a mobile app or download one on a PC and fill out the information there. All you need to do is just open a file. That's step one. It's not about working everything out. It's about saying, hey, I called, I opened a file, because then you need, of course, to record what belongings were damaged, photos, receipts, all that kind of stuff. The better you have, the more you have, the better chance you have of getting a file settled. So that's number one. Number two, trying to find a contractor. How hard is that going to be right now with so many people affected? And also, as we were told, at a time of the year when a lot of contractors, this is when they do their work, heading into the summer, suddenly they're going to be doing that and now being called to try to do other work. Have you tried to get a contractor? What was that, or how has that been like? So let me hear from you. Let me know. Were you affected this weekend by the flooding in the West Island? What did you come home to? And more broadly, and I think this is going to have to be brought up, what's the solution here? Because I've seen some people reaching out in Dollard, for example. They were very badly hit. Reaching out to the city and saying, you know what, it's the city's fault. The drains are not able to handle this much rain. But then you read people who say, look, it wouldn't have mattered at all. Drains, the infrastructure is not designed to handle this amount of rain in that short a period of time. It wouldn't have mattered what was there. So do you blame the city? Is it really fair to blame the city for this? And if the answer is yes, and we're going to try to do what? Fix infrastructure just in some parts of the city, because this seems to happen on the West Island and the western part of the island more than anywhere else? Or is this going to be good for everyone? What are we going to do here? And to Jim Bass, and I'm going to play that clip from Jim Bass, who is, of course, the city's point person for public security here, also the mayor in Pierrefonds. So he's well acquainted with what flooding can do to people, you know, in that area, Pierrefonds, Roxborough, who, when he was asked earlier this morning about, you know, the city, about what they were going to do, said this.
4: You know, the infrastructure, like I said, that was put in 50, 60, 70 years ago wasn't designed to accept this amount of water at the same time. And the result is exactly what we saw on Saturday. Infrastructure is not designed to be able to evacuate that quantity of water in that short period of time. So what else can we do aside from trying to help folks make their homes more resilient, allow for financing to be able to do that? Do we look at the extreme decision or measure to condemn basements and just not have us fix our basements in the way that we're used to?
10: I'm not sure what that last part meant exactly, condemn our basements. If you have a basement, what are you supposed to do? Unhave a basement? I can understand for new construction, if you're going to be building in those areas, clearly having a basement is not a smart thing to do because you know what could happen. Then again, it might be another, I don't know, 10 or 20 years before this happens again. So how much of this actually makes sense? And do you think this is just a matter of, and he alluded to it as well. He said, look, you know what the city can try to do is help people out financially, right? With the cleanup, with, you know, taking care of what has to be done, remediation, fire, flood, all that kind of stuff. Beyond that, who's really responsible here? All the infrastructure is not going to be redone. We just assume that a rain events like we had on Saturday are only going to come once every, 20 years. Well, it seems now they come once every couple of years.

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5: 426, want to get to your calls if I can here. If you're one of those people affected by the flooding, you can give me a call, 790-0800, or some of these texts, 514-790-0800, from what happened on Saturday, including this one. Aaron, this is interesting. I'm saying, who do we blame? How do we fix this? Aaron, we're an island surrounded by water. Always have been. Why is this annual surprise on flooding? Or why is this an annual surprise on flooding? Do people not do their research when they buy or rent a house? I don't get it. Just don't get it. That's from Robert. With all due respect, when you have 1 month worth of rain in a little over 2 hours, I don't care where you live, island or no island, I think you're looking for trouble, and I think that's what happened here, so I'm not so sure it's fair. Although I will say, you know, if you were thinking of buying a property or a home on the West Island, would you maybe be having second thoughts now, given the fact that, you know, this has now happened, this is the third time in the last 7 or 8 years this has happened? You can't convince someone, you know, it's nice to be near water. That's not the issue this time. This is not a river overflowing, right? This is simply a sewer system unable to handle the amount of rain that we had. So, not sure. Look, to be fair, though, would you want to buy a house out there right now, seeing what's happened just from this kind of rain? Because this kind of an event, maybe this is now happening more often. I mean, it certainly is giving us an indication that it is. Will it be another 20 years till it happens again? Probably not. This one says, Aaron, I'm in Pierrefonds and affected. But you want to know what's worse? It's our property taxes that went up. We're going to be considered as a flood zone now, so these inflated property values that the city claims, we won't be able to get the value. Yet we are stuck paying this bill, and a lot of people won't be able to get insurance. We all see online that we're trying to help to get people help. Oh, I'm sorry. Then it says, what, when, where? We all been saying for years since the last time we pay our taxes, where has that gone? Because the power got cut, we just had to sit because the water was too much. This is someone who's obviously very unhappy and very concerning. Hearing our neighbors crying on the lawns because it's now happening again. I know. I can only imagine what that's been like. To go through it once is bad enough. To go through it a second time, a couple of years later, I can't even imagine. Aaron, we were going to a wedding and my truck was overcome by water. In the end, there was over a foot of water inside the cab. We were close to our home, so we were able to get out and walk home. My water was up to my waist. Filed a claim for my truck, was told I should hear something by next week. Sewers were backed up because all the leaves and dirt in the system. I don't know that to be the case. I'm not sure. Maybe. Just saying. Again, with that amount of rain, would it really have made a difference? Don't know.

0: Holding, I'm kind of asking, who do we hold responsible? Aaron, good afternoon. Holding the city responsible after that amount of rain is equivalent to holding them responsible for a lightning strike. That's from Steve. So I know the city is the easy sort of, you know, victim here. They're the ones you want to go after and say, wait a sec, if, you know, if we had better sewers and better drainage, this wouldn't be an issue. But I'm trying to sort of, you know, be impartial here. It's very difficult, I think, to make that argument when you have the amount of rain that we had. So the sad part is, at the end of all this, I don't know who to blame, and what difference does it make? How do we make this? But I know the city talks about, you know, like sponge parks and more greenery, and yes, that's a plan. It's already begun. Will it actually make a difference? I don't know. How fast can we do this for it to make a difference? I'm going to take one call here before I got to go. We're going to the news. Maria, were you affected by this? Hi, Maria, are you there? She's not there. Okay. Maria, are you there? Can you hear me?
1: And just let me finish. This spring, I had my sewer on my street was totally backlogged. Mm-hmm. The whole street, half the street was full of water. I called up the city once. I live in Kirkland. Once, twice, three times. They said, yes, yes, yes. I had pictures, everything. They did refuse to send somebody. Finally, my husband sent an email. He put them on notice, on record, and everything. And they finally came. He was laughing at my husband. He says, no, there's no problem. We cleaned it out in the early spring. I said, really? Okay, come check it out. They came. It was completely blocked. So okay. If they didn't come and clean it out this time around, my whole street, it would have been a disaster. Yeah.
0: Well, at least you got it done this time, but, you know, maybe that's part. And thank you for the call, by the way. Maybe that's part of the issue here, right, is the fact that along the way, regular maintenance has to be done, because if you end up with a blocked, you know, with a blocked rain, and then you get this rain, yeah, that only makes things worse. Robert's not going to like this text. Someone writing in, well, clearly Robert's not been affected, knows nothing of what he speaks. Having a little sympathy would be good. We have been affected. The city needs to stop approving new projects in flooded areas. For example, they approved the building of condos on the arena property, which is clearly going to affect the condos in the front, which floods every other year. How does that make any sense? Someone is getting their hands well oiled. We'll take our break. We got news coming up next, and then we will update you, bring all the information for those of you maybe you've missed it through the course of the afternoon on that shooting today. Police officer killed. Stay with us. That's next.
2: Good afternoon. It's 4:32. I'm Jason Mayoff with a CTV News update. A shooting in Côte d'Azur has left a police officer and a citizen dead. The shooter has also been killed. Officials issued a shelter-in-place order, which has since been lifted. Police Chief Fadi Daguerre says they are convinced the threat has been neutralized. There's also another police operation this hour in Westmount. Police say they got a tip about a potential suspect related to the shooting. It was at Lansdowne and Sunnyside, but they say they haven't found anything credible at this point. And Premier Christine Fréchette is expected to speak to reporters after 5 o'clock this afternoon. She posted on social media earlier today that she is deeply shaken by the tragic events. Prime Minister Mark Carney says he is horrified. For more news, including a timeline of events in the Côte d'Azur shooting, go to ctvnewsmontreal.ca. With the latest from the CJAD 800 Traffic Centre, here's Jill Fitzgerald.
3: The Dakari Expressway has been completely reopened north and southbound between Turcotte and the Dakari Interchange. However, it looks like Dakari Boulevard northbound remain shut down as you make your way or not north of Côte Saint-Catherine. A lot of the adjacent autoroutes having a much more difficult than usual drive. 20 westbound is really solid, has been holding you back on the Mercier Bridge, which is a parking lot, especially approaching on the 138 backing head of the 207. A 20 eastbound before 55th over to 1st. 13 southbound, that is backing to Henri Bourassa, and the TCAN is back to around Cavendish. The STM, the Metro, has been reopened. 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Next report, 4:45.
2: Your Dormeva Weather Center forecast, mainly cloudy with a chance of showers this evening and then clearing before morning, the low 17. Sunny tomorrow morning, then a mix of sun and cloud with a chance of showers in the afternoon, the high 25. And Wednesday, sunny and the high 26. It's 23 downtown. Your next CTV News update is at 5 o'clock.
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0: Welcome back. So we're going to kind of shift gears here if we can and try to recap the events of the day for you. For those of you just getting caught up on the news now, there was an event this morning, a tragic event. That involved the loss of life for one Montreal police officer, sent another to hospital. She is, we were told, in stable condition, not fearing for her life. It also claimed the life of the alleged shooter here. I think we can say beyond alleged, there's video out there suggesting that this was the only person involved. And sadly, even perhaps tragically as well, took the life of an innocent bystander, being described by police simply as a civilian. We don't know how or why this person was involved. I will mention again, for what it's worth, there is a lot of video on social media. And some of it is very difficult to watch. I don't recommend, you know, this for everybody, but it is there. And it actually is probably provides more clear indication of what happened than anything we speculated at the time. It began when I came in this afternoon and we were in here early to pick up the story. And at that point, my producer, Brian, had said, you know, we heard gunshots and whatever. And I said, you know, already we're starting to get this information here. So this is what it sounded like, according to someone who had recorded this. So this happened between 11:35 this morning and noon in the area of the DeCary Boulevard Expressway on the service road, on the north side of the service road. So if you can just, if you know that area, across the street, in essence, from DeCary Square, right around there, there's a hotel there, and there's a huge condo complex, right, called Westbury Condos, that are basically in that entire area, that perimeter. That whole area was basically, at some point, cleared off. People were told to shelter in place. We spoke to a woman who had taken some people in who were running, didn't know where to go, panicked. There's a Supermarché PA, and one of the videos, and you'll hear this too, showed police trying to get in. And that's what's interesting here. That looked to me like an open door. Clearly it wasn't. Police were trying to break a window to eventually get in. But as you look up that building, you can actually see a broken window in one of the units. Now, I'm not sure that's a condo or a hotel room, but clearly one of the units, or one of the windows in one of the units, has been shattered. So we hear the first set of shots, and this is what was heard, right? Right here. That's 10 gunshots right there. Again, sounding like they're coming from higher up. As I said, this eventually played out on the street, on street level. But at that point, nobody knew what was going on. There were police everywhere. The area that had been cordoned off, by the way, the perimeter, was as far, if you can imagine where this corner is, they said Trans Island. So basically DeCary around Vezina, right in that area, all the way up to the St. Joseph's Oratory. So along Côte d'Neige Road by Queen Mary Road, all that was basically cordoned off. Cars were turned back. You couldn't get off the DeCary Expressway to exit at Côte Saint-Luc Road. So just to give you an idea how big an area they had, Kelly Gregg from CTV Montreal tried to get out there. It took her quite a while to be able to get through, to finally get to the scene, because it was so difficult to get there. And it didn't matter where you were coming from. If you were coming from the west, you couldn't get onto the DeCary Expressway. They closed that off in both directions. But here's the report. I asked her when she got there what she saw.
1: Yeah, I mean, this is an investigation that is really just getting underway. And even part of the way through that Degas press conference, we got the alerts, everyone on their phones. It was like a symphony going off of saying that the operation was over. So when he started the press conference, he made sure to say the operation's still going on. By the end of the press conference, the operation had finished. So right. If you just think of how quickly things did move here in this situation. Fanny Degas, you know, quite emotional at some times, you know, stoic, but still emotional. He said it's been 24 years since a police officer was killed in the line of duty in Montreal. He had spoken to the brother of the officer who was killed, implied that that officer was a younger man. He did not give the amount of service or the age of the officers, but he had met him twice, and he said, you know, he was a good police officer. He had known him personally, at least. And that there is the other police officer who was injured, initially was in critical condition, now is in stable condition. They do not fear for her life. That is a female police officer. So he, you know, Fadi Degas was quite stoic, but he was very few on details, because obviously this is something that really did just wrap up. The shelter in place order just lifted. I'm still standing on the corner of Clamondon and DeCary with at least 35 police cars all around me and ambulances as well. So as much as the operation, the shelter in place, is lifted, the investigation really is just getting started.
0: With respect to, and this is a question from the get-go, right, about is there another suspect? Is that part of what's going on? And the answer to that was no.
1: The answer to that was no. He was quite emphatic about that, because it was quite a large perimeter. I mean, we're talking about both sides of the DeCary autoroute here. I'm actually looking at the DeCary right now, staying on the Plamondo overpass, and the DeCary is still closed in both directions. So that it just gives you an idea of how extensive this operation was. I mean, we had police helicopters overhead. They wanted to be sure that there was no other suspect. And it really did extend for a long distance in both directions here. And as I'm mentioning this now, perimeters are just starting to lift. I mean, we have school children kind of coming through, and people headed home from the metros nearby, walking on foot. Obviously, there was a closure too, or a stoppage at the Namur Metro. But it is still quite quiet here in a strange sense, because as many police cars as there is very little traffic as well.
0: I did want to mention one other thing, and correct me if I'm wrong here. I think Fadi Degas also mentioned they're still looking to see if there may be other victims here anywhere, meaning perhaps in some of the units in the building, because we originally saw a broken window in one of the buildings here, which is, I think, where they said the shooter might have first actually decided to shoot from, and then before he ended up, of course, on the street. Is that what you got from this, that they're still checking to make sure there are no other victims anywhere else?
1: Well, they're going to be checking certainly the units where the person was. I mean, Fadi Gagaz did say that the suspect was killed on the Rez-de-Chaussée, the main floor of the building that was across the street from the PA grocery store, which, from what I understand, is a hotel. I'm actually kind of looking at it right now. But obviously, with that shelter in place, obviously, if people needed immediate medical assistance, they could reach out, call 911 for that. But I spoke to a few people who were stuck inside the perimeter and they were saying, you know, well, I can't come out. The police won't let me out right now. So that was something, too, that obviously they didn't want to intervene in the police operation, put themselves in danger if that was a possibility. So obviously with the number of officers I'm seeing here on the ground, many, many witnesses, I assume, will be spoken with, even if they had just heard something or seen that person in passing.
0: By the way, for what it's worth, that when you talk about, you know, how big the perimeter was, I actually heard the police chief mention the oratory, and it's interesting. Someone sent me a text. As far south as St. Joseph's Oratory from where you are right now was part of this crime scene, or at least part of the perimeter
1: I was trying to get here just as it was all unfolding, and it was, you know, very difficult to do that. I mean, obviously, the Dakari being closed, there was a massive traffic jam just because of that. So I decided to take Côte des Neiges Road. And as I was passing the General Hospital, I saw a lot of police officers and cruisers there. So I assumed that something might be going on there as well involved with this. I mean, obviously, yeah. I cannot confirm that information. But there was, you know, quite a traffic jam just to get here. And as I was coming, you know, trying to head west from Côte des Neiges Road, many, many streets were closed. And this is really like a residential neighborhood that we're in. I mean, obviously, if you know Côte des Neiges at all, there's a number of schools. I was standing in the parking lot of a hockey arena at one point. I passed a few synagogues as well. So this is, you know, a very residential section, obviously, yeah. Where the grocery store is a bit more commercial, but just two streets in, and it's people's homes.
0: So the shelter-in-place order has been lifted, as Kelly said, and police will continue their investigation. There's kind of a side note to this story as well. Jason's reported this earlier in the afternoon, where police in Westmount at the corner of Sunnyside and Lansdowne called to investigate someone apparently tied to this investigation. That's as much as we know. But yeah, that seems to be part of the story here that, again, has come up fairly recently. So we'll have more on this when we come back and continue to cover the story this afternoon. First, let's go to traffic. CJD 800 Traffic Center. Jill Fitzgerald checking on the drive. Jill?
3: The Dakari Expressway has filled in completely northbound direction. Very heavy, eases up southbound after Jean Talon. So yes, it has been reopened, as has the service road in the southbound direction. Northbound side, though, does remain closed north of Côte St. Catherine, so closer to the scene of the event around De Coutry and Trans Island. A 20 westbound has been really difficult. It has been impacting the inbound side of the Mercier Bridge, especially on the 138. Also on 20 westbound, we have had a problem around 55th. 13 southbound, really difficult approaching Henri Bourassa. No relief there. West of Ottery 13, things are doing better. 20 westbound, though, apparently a vehicle is the driver of a vehicle is changing a tire around Morgan on the westbound 20. This week at Adonis, save on marinated boneless chicken thighs for $6.99 a pound or $15.41 a kilo. 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
0: All right, thank you very much. Let's take an updated look at our newsroom right now, checking on the story with Jason Mayoff. Jason?
2: Well, Aaron, one police officer, a citizen, and a suspect have been killed in that shooting this morning in Côte des Neiges. It's now over. Police say the shelter-in-place order has been lifted. It happened around 11:30 at De Courtrai and Trans Island. There's also been a large police presence in Westmount after calls were made about a potential suspect in the area related to the shooting at Lansdowne and Sunnyside. Police say they haven't found anything credible there at this point. Premier Christine Frechette has a news conference set for 5:15 this afternoon. CJAD 800 will bring it to you live. Earlier on social media, the Premier said she was deeply shaken by what happened. Mayor Soraya Martinez-Ferrada says she is closely following the situation, and CJAD 800 will have continuing coverage of the events in Côte des Neiges throughout the afternoon.
0: Thank you, Jason. And I would include, by the way, a press conference being jointly held by, apparently, Christine Frechette and Soraya Martinez-Ferrada at about 5:15 this afternoon. 4:48, we're going to talk, when we come back, try to get some more perspective on this if we can, from a gentleman involved in public safety. His name is Chris Lewis, a public safety analyst. That is coming up next.
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0: It will be a while till I am sure we have any kind of an idea of exactly why what happened today happened. A man, apparently, certainly, you know, given the fact he was dressed in camo gear, had a long gun, and apparently was hunting for police. But that's just one theory. But as I said, after seeing some of the video that's out there right now, it's hard to perhaps think otherwise. Chris Lewis is a CTV News public safety analyst. He's on the line. Mr. Lewis, thank you for your time this afternoon. So tell me, from what you've seen, what are you thinking happened here?
28: Well, good afternoon, Aaron. Well, as you said in your opening, it's really difficult to determine the why here. Obviously, this wasn't just a situation where somebody had a gun and quickly got mad and fired around at somebody. This guy went to a location, dressed the way he was, armed the way he was, and began to kill people. And so, you know, the rationale for that, we may never know. But I think once they do a deep dive into him and what he is all about, something will come to light to make us kind of better understand what happened.
0: So what happens next here? So we know that, you know, police cordoned off a large area here. There's a lot of video up here showing police trying to get into a building where apparently it looks like the original shots came from. And that's what's hard to figure out here, right? There's a big, what looks like it could be a hotel or a condo. And there's a broken window, but halfway up. the original shots that we heard, and we played some of that audio, sound like they came from pretty far away. But then ultimately this played out on the street. So what are you thinking happened here?
28: Well, and once again, it's really hard to say. I mean, we saw a few years ago in Las Vegas, Nevada, where a gunman started shooting out of hotel windows. So was that the initial thing? And then, of course, if you do that, people are going to scurry quick and be, you know, out of sight and behind cover. So then, and I'm only guessing here, then do you come down and try and find people? Maybe not specific people, maybe just anybody that moves to shoot at. And, you know, or was it to draw police so police would come and then fire at police?
0: Yeah.
28: You know, there's several different options there that could have been behind it, and maybe none of those apply.
0: Exactly.
28: You know, and quite often these cases, Aaron, the individual's dealing with severe psychological issues. And so for you and I to try and rationally sort out what might have been that they've been thinking, it's pretty tough to do.
0: Yeah, that's a fair point. Although I will tell you, you know, I think back, you know, seeing someone dressed in camo and carrying this long gun reminds me of a situation here many, many years ago in the Quebec National Assembly. And I can't remember, not that it's important, the man's name, but that was exactly the same, right? Walking into the chamber and sitting in the chair, carrying that long weapon. I wonder, too, in this case, and I don't know if you heard this, our own police chief today, because they had a press conference here after the fact, suggesting, and the question was asked, was this, do you consider this an ambush? To which he said they don't have, obviously they don't have enough information now, but he did not rule it out. And we also heard him mention that the police ended up there to begin with, because the question would be, why were police there? There had been a 911 call made by, as the police chief said, a citizen talking about gunshots or concerned about gunshots, which almost makes me think, and I hate to jump to theories here, but if you were that person who wanted to go you know, after cops, that you would be the one who would make that call knowing that they'd have to react and respond.
28: Certainly an option. Absolutely. Now, where that call came from in the 911 system, they'll generally be able to tell whether it's a cell phone, and if it's not a burner, who's that registered to? If it's a landline, where is it? So the investigation may show whether or not that occurred very naturally because he fired shots and someone called, or whether it was a setup of some sort.
0: Typically, so there's going to be an investigation. We have our own provincial police now taking this over. How does this play out from here going forward? And how long do you think we'll be till we have a clear indication of what happened? Is this going to be a matter of weeks and months?
28: Well, you know, I don't really know. I think within days they're going to have a fairly good idea what occurred. And if there's not other suspects out there, so they're not trying to protect information for the purposes of having a trial at some point against somebody, then they should be able to speak fairly freely. Like we saw not long ago when the shooting occurred in northern British Columbia, every day they would come out with more information to feed the public. And so I expect that's what will occur here. The SQ, of course, will work with Montreal Police. They'll lead the investigation. Montreal will have to cooperate and give them things that they've already done, I'm sure, in relation to responding to it in the initial investigation. But doing the biggest piece of this will be doing the deep dive into who is he trying to hurt and why.
0: Yeah.
28: What's the social media profile? Who's he associated with? And interviewing everyone around him to who may say, now we know why he said this or did that, and things will start to become more clear.
0: I would ask as well, have you seen some of the video on social media posted over this?
28: I did, yeah.
0: And I think we need to be careful to say, don't assume everything you're seeing there is exactly how things played out. Do we need to say that to people as well?
28: Absolutely. You know, and to look at, in the one video I saw, an officer lying behind a car, a female officer behind the corner of the wall, you know, et cetera. Sometimes people will look at it and say, why didn't the female officer just jump up and shoot him right away? Oh my God, unless you've been through something like that, and I have in my career, you have no idea all the options you have available as your mind's racing 1,000 miles an hour, and you have to do something. At the same time, you see another officer shot, and on. So we just have to let it play out, let the cops do it, don't jump to conclusions, and be guided by what they tell us from there.
0: All right. Again, a terrible day, a terrible tragedy. And we're going to have to wait to find out exactly what happened here. Mr. Lewis, thank you so much for your time.
28: Anytime.
0: Appreciate
28: thank
0: it. You. All right. So we will have more of this on the other side of 5 o'clock. You're also going to hear from a young man who apparently has a delicatessen in that area, in one of those buildings, who was there and saw what was going on. Rather interesting take, too, because the one thing I'd not seen, and I'm assuming, Brian, I got this right, up until now, when we hear what happened, one police officer killed, the shooter killed, and tragically one civilian killed as well, there was not mention of more than one suspect. I don't believe Fatih Daguerre mentioned that there was more than a suspect. I think originally when we heard two people and they were not police officers, we assumed they were both. They were not. So now there's apparently, according to this gentleman, and we'll have him on the air after 5 o'clock, he thinks he saw two people dressed in camouflage gear, which is something you don't see in the video, at least not the ones that I've seen. So I wonder who that other person is, or was there really a second person dressed in camouflage gear as part of this? And does that have anything to do, perhaps, with the fact that police were later called to Westmount, to the corner of Sunnyside and Lansdowne, about an incident related to this? That's as much as we know. They've given us no details beyond that. That proved to be fruitless at the end of the day. There was no one there, no one arrested, but that had been one other tip that had been provided. And there was quite a police presence there as well earlier in the afternoon. So we'll find out when we come back and check in. David Hertel is going to join us as well after 5 o'clock. I want to get his take on this and other things, of course, going on today as well. That's next.
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2: Good afternoon. It's 5 o'clock. I'm Jason Mayoff with a CTV News update. A chance of showers this evening. It's 23 downtown, but it feels like 28. Weather details in minutes. Here's what's making news right now. A deadly shooting in Côte d'Ivoire. The premier about to give an update on the shooting, and the cleanup continues after Saturday's massive West Island flooding. For the latest from the CJAD 800 Traffic Center, here's Jill Fitzgerald.
3: The DeCary Expressway has been completely reopened. It is solid northbound direction, its length down to Gentilly on the southbound side. DeCary Boulevard southbound open, however, the northbound side does remain closed. North of Côte Saint-Catherine, the Met westbound, a parking lot, La Cordaire, 40 eastbound is Cavendish. 13 southbound, some improvement. You will get beyond the Tican, 20 westbound, though. Heavily traveled between Turcotte all the way over to 55th, where there has been an incident, and that continues to hold you back on the inbound side of the Mercier Bridge. No longer seeing any boarding time via the 132, but the 138 is backing to the 207. 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
2: In the news, a shelter-in-place order has been lifted after a deadly shooting in Côte d'Ivoire this morning. A police officer and a citizen were killed, as was the killer. Another police officer and a citizen were injured. It started at 11:35 at De Courtrai and Trans Island. This man was in the area and says he actually saw the suspect.
7: There was a guy shooting with a shotgun, sniper, and then I was in the car. There's a bunch of police telling us to leave. So we ran out of the car to go at Van Horn, all the way at Van Horn, because the active shooter was like in front of me.
8: You saw him?
7: Yes, I saw him. It was a white dude, old dude, with a camouflage, with a shotgun on hand.
2: Police Chief Fatih Daguerre says it doesn't appear that the shooter was targeting police specifically.
9: We received a 911 call coming from a citizen. So I don't know, but I don't think it was police target, but maybe we'll see what the investigation will tell us. But it was a 911 call from a citizen telling us that somebody who's shooting from a specific place. And at that moment, when the police came, that person wasn't on the different floors. He was already on the rez-de-chaussée, then the crossfire starts.
2: The gal says they are convinced that the threat has been neutralized. Premier Christine Frechette has a news conference set for 5:15 this afternoon to give an update. CJAD 800 will bring it to you live. Earlier on social media, she posted in English that she is deeply shaken by the events in Côte d'Neige. She thanked the police officers, first responders, and all those working on the ground, and says the government is offering its full cooperation to the authorities involved and will remain present to support the victims, their loved ones, and the community. Prime Minister Mark Carney has issued a statement saying he's horrified to learn that a police officer and a civilian have been killed and others injured in the shooting. He says his thoughts are with the victims, their loved ones, the first responders, and the entire community of Côte d'Neige. People who live on the West Island are cleaning up from the flash flooding on Saturday that left hundreds of residents with flooded homes. Environment Canada says some areas, including Pierrefonds-Roxboro, Dollard, and Pointe-Claire, were among the hardest hit by the flooding, getting 150 to 170 millimeters of rain in just a couple of hours. Jim Bass, the mayor of Pierrefonds-Roxboro, told CJAD 800's Andrew Carter the borough has started shifting resources for residents who have been impacted.
8: We've always said as well that we are there to assist, and we've mobilized yesterday teams of volunteers to help people bring out their material to curbside for special pickups eventually this week. But that's just one step. It's how do we now make their homes more resilient and at the same time evaluate what we can do, if anything, when it comes to city infrastructure.
2: The Montreal Fire Department got about 1,200 calls about the flood, with about 800 of them coming from Pierrefonds-Roxboro and Dollard. 12 people had to be rescued from cars trapped in the water. Stats Canada's latest inflation figures from May show how the impacts from the war in Iran were spreading beyond the gas pumps. The annual rate of inflation rose to 3.2% in May, the first time inflation has topped 3% since 2023. Higher gas prices were the main force driving inflation higher, but so were travel, tours, and air transportation. And in sports, former Habs goaltender Carey Price will be inducted into the Hockey Hall of Fame. Quebecer Patrice Bergeron was also selected. For interviews and other audio, go to CJAD800.com or download the iHeartRadio app. Your Dormez-vous Weather Center forecast, mainly cloudy with a chance of showers this evening and then clearing before morning, the low 17. Sunny tomorrow morning, then a mix of sun and cloud with a chance of showers in the afternoon. A high tomorrow, 25. Wednesday, sunny and the high, 26. It's 23 downtown, but it feels like 28. For all the news during the day, stream us on your smart speaker. Just say play CJAD 800. 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
0: All right, it's been a day here trying to keep you up to date on that terrible story from earlier this morning involving the killing of a Montreal police officer. David Hertel is on the line. David, I don't want to dwell on this. I know we have things to talk about today, but I did want to give you a chance just to weigh in because this is a difficult day for all of us here.
14: Well, I think as all Montrealers, you know, we're shaken. It's a deep blow, And obviously, when you're talking about a police officer dead, another one fighting for her life, and a citizen losing this life in this manner, it's a tragedy. Yeah. And I think as Montrealers, I think, you know, obviously we're in shock. It's normal. We're going to need, we have a lot of questions, and the answers will come eventually. I think it's going to be very important for the political class to not jump to conclusion, not to instrumentalize or attempt to instrumentalize once we learn what did happen and how it happened and why it happened. You know, Montreal has been going through a lot over the last few weeks and months. I mean, just think, just from a police perspective, I mean, not less than 2 weeks ago, we were talking about what we were talking about last week, racism, right? And just everything else, economically speaking, and we could go down the list, you know, we as a city have to come together. As citizens, we're going to have to come together because the next few days, weeks, and months are going to be very, very difficult. And I think we have to pull through because we're going through very, very trying times in the city. And, you know, we saw our police chief. I mean, he let's face it, he was a bit struggling at the beginning of his press conference this afternoon. And I think we are all struggling to come to an understanding of what's going on with our city. And so it's going to be easy to jump to conclusions. It's going to be easy to try to cast blame, cast doubt, maybe try to divide. I hope we don't go down that path, or some of us don't go down that path. But, you know, as a city, I think for weeks, months, and even, dare I say, years, we're going through a difficult time, and the city has to come together in a major way. And I hope that we do this, and out of this horrible tragedy comes, you know, a different way of looking at ourselves as a community.
0: Well said, David. Thank you. All right, let me get to. There is politics going on today. There always is. Mm-hmm. Interesting. I don't know what we call it, I guess, according to the Journal de Montréal. Do we call it a beauty contest, a popularity contest? What do you want to call this? But it does show Christine Fréchette's doing okay.
14: Yeah, I myself call it a beauty contest. But it's an interesting poll because Léger does this like every 6 months. They do it during the holidays. And they do it, you know, just before the summer break. And Christine Fréchette herself is the second most popular politician in Quebec after who? Mark Carney, who is still very on top of this. He's at 60% favorable. Christine Fréchette at 50%. Paul Saint-Pierre-Plamondon down at 44. And what's very concerning, it's very good for Christine Fréchette. And you know, going into the summer break, and we'll see how she performs with this crisis. You know, the press conference is coming up in a few minutes. But there's definitely here cause to take her momentum very seriously now 2 months away from the beginning of the election campaign. I have to talk about Charles Milliard. He is far behind. 42% of Quebecers are saying they don't know who he is. He is, again, showing a lot of difficulty in establishing itself. We've talked about this many times, you know, over the weekend, there was so much news, but I don't know if you saw it, Charles Milliard lost one of his star candidates over the weekend. You know, when he started announcing candidacies across Quebec, one of his first major announcements was in the Quebec City region. He had announced the candidacy of René Verret, a very prominent attorney in Quebec City. Well, he withdrew his candidacy over the weekend. That's a big hit, because that was like his first big get, especially in the Quebec City area.
0: But do we know why?
14: He said in his declaration, Mr. Verret said he just put up social media text saying that he, after announcing his candidacy, he realized that he was not up to the challenge of actually the day-to-day grind of a campaign. I'm not quoting here. I'm putting it in my words, but that he was a bit surprised or taken aback by the requirements of campaigning. And you know, you've got to think that there's other reasons behind this. So it wasn't family, it wasn't health, it wasn't a scandal. But again, you got to think that the poor showing of Charles Médiat, especially in the Quebec City region, poll after poll after poll is showing the Liberals in fourth place, Aaron, in Quebec City.
0: Yeah.
14: And you know how important Quebec City is. It's a bellwether for all of eastern Quebec, and going, you know, from, you know, all the way to the Maritimes, but heading west all the way to Trois-Rivières and Mauricie in the center of Quebec. And so a lot of times, so goes Quebec City, so goes that whole big seat-rich area of the province. So it's a big problem for Chamonix going into the summer, and nothing is indicating that he's changing his strategy, especially with today. And I know we're pressed for time, but you know, if I can jump the to the inflation numbers, I mean,
0: sure,
14: 3.2% inflation across the country. Obviously, everybody's going to say, of course, it's about oil, it's about what's happening in the Middle East. But you got to say that this, you know, with this news going to the summer holiday, and then we will very quickly be in election campaign mode, shows that the economy, affordability, cost of living will be the centerpiece of the campaign. And Charles Médiat and the Liberals have not established themselves, what they stand for, what they're about. They haven't established a connection with Quebecers on that fundamental issue, opening it up for Christian Fréchette, actually. And especially since Place Saint-Pierre-Plamondon over the weekend, again, going to France and giving interviews, talking about independence, he's going to probably, I don't know if today's events will postpone his scheduled rollout of yet is another chapter of what a Quebec, an independent Quebec would look like. It was scheduled for sometime this week. But, you know, Place Saint-Pierre-Plamondon is staying on one core message. You know, it's going to be only about independence and how horrible the federal government is, and the federal regime, he called it over the weekend in an interview, is hurting Quebec and Quebecers. So for Christian Fréchette, there's an opening. But for Charles Médiat, it's seriously an issue. And I can't help but thinking, if there are Liberals out there with the announced candidacy of Antoine Dion Charest, aren't thinking, maybe it's time to think of the post-Chalmidar era.
0: Wow. I mean, again, I keep, you know, repeating what people say to me, which is, wait a sec, yes. And I agree with you, by the way, David. And I you know, I played your clip for Charles Médiat when he was here, suggesting most people simply don't know him and he hasn't broken through. He doesn't seem to be too concerned. He thinks, you know, the campaign, when it officially begins, which is not till August, that will provide him the time. He's going to the regions. He'll make his, you know, his, I guess, mark then. And I know, I mean, I'm sitting here going, what's the wait? Why the wait?
14: Yeah.
0: But, you know, I don't know. Maybe that's how campaigns go.
14: Well, you see, the thing is that when you wait for a campaign in today's communication environment, you're going to have five parties every day doing events, talk about issues. And to put everything on one or two debates is a very risky strategy. And the thing is that also it's a problem, because you need to be able, when if you still haven't established your brand and what you stand for and who you're about and what you're about, then it's very hard also to recruit candidates. And so you can't wait for the campaign to recruit candidates. You haven't seen a lot of big names.
0: Yeah.
14: You haven't seen a lot of big announcements from Charles Milliard. Also, it's more about, you know, establishing a connection, and he has yet to do that. So it's you know, it's basically the equivalent of going all in and putting everything on a performance during a campaign. There's going to be a lot of noise. There's going to be a lot of different issues being thrown out, and it reminds me of 2022. Dominique Anglade was kind of that same position, and she never was able to establish herself as a credible person to become Premier of Quebec, and that's what Charles Milliard has yet to do. And on top of that, the question becomes for Quebecers, if I don't want, especially with this is why I think these inflation numbers are so important. This is not the time to be talking about a referendum, right? Quebecers don't want it. Even sovereigns don't want it. A lot of sovereigns don't want to hear about a referendum. And so it's not the time. It's time to focus on the real difficulties that Quebecers are living in their day-to-day lives, having to do primarily with affordability. And then the ballot question becomes, who is the best person to do that? Just like it was the ballot question last year during the federal campaign, it was obviously Mark Carney. So now, if Pasek Amadon sticks in his lane, and the question isn't, because Shamil Yal is gambling that the question, the ballot question, is if you're a federalist and you don't want anything to do with Pasek Amadon, I'm the guy.
0: Right.
14: Well, right now, the question doesn't seem that. The question seems to be shifting more towards who is the best person to steer Quebec through these very, very trying economic times. And Christine Fréchette is obviously making a case. It's far from over.
0: Yeah.
14: It's far from done, obviously. But Chamiyah isn't tracking on that issue, and that's really, really concerning.
0: Yeah, it's funny. I can't help but think, David, as you say that, imagine if Charles Maillard could pull off an opposite Philip Couillard, where he goes on and does an interview and says, I know what it costs to buy groceries for a family of two or three
14: there
0: or four. I know because I'm in the store, as opposed to what happened to Philip Couillard. It seemed like a perfect opportunity.
14: What would I do? Yes, what would I do? Yeah. Or I feel your pain, or I'm here and I understand.
0: Yeah.
14: Exactly. Let's talk about the grocery bills, you know, and trying to contrast with the last 8 years, especially the last 4 years, because Christine Fréchette was a senior cabinet minister in the last 4 years, and try to contrast, and you're not seeing that. You got to say also, it's Charles Maillard, you know, when he came up, he was talking more about, okay, I'm, you know, he led a lot, the comparisons with Robert Bourassa. You know, and not a flashy politician, but a politician focused on the economy. He hasn't done that. And so he hasn't established himself as a credible option with regards of Quebecers' priorities. Poll after poll after poll, you know this, and I repeat this all the time, but what can I say? The polls say it. Quebecers say it. You hear it every day on the show. It's about affordability. It's about healthcare. Mm-hmm. It's about housing. We're going to, just in July, to take your example, we're going to have July 1st, we're going to have again, what are we going to talk about July 1st, Aaron? We're going to talk about people not being able to find homes, how rents have skyrocketed.
0: Yeah.
14: Where is going to be Charles Maillard on this across the province? This is just not just the Montreal problem.
0: No, for sure.
14: Right now, he is not positioned there. And again, these poll after poll after poll. So I get that Charles Maillard and his advisor said, don't worry. But the thing is that poll after poll after poll, they keep saying the same thing. You know, it's the same problem, you know, with Pierre Poilievre. Pierre Poilievre is the most unpopular politician in Quebec. After that, Éric Duhaime. After that, Bernard Dréville. You can't shift that. It's these are tendencies. Once they get rock hard, it's very hard to shift them, especially in a couple of weeks. So it's more than just people not knowing him. What Quebecers are really saying is, I don't know what you stand for. It's very hard to get a person's vote when they don't know what you stand for.
0: Fair enough. David, is this our last chance before your summer
14: yes,
0: break?
14: Yes, it
0: right?
14: is. Okay. Yes, it's the summer break after this one.
0: Well, listen, I wish you a wonderful summer. I look forward to catching up when we're back.
14: And to you. Thank you so much.
0: And always enjoy it. You too. Take David care. Hertel, 522. Let's go to traffic, see what's going on right now. Jill Fitzgerald. Jill, do you have any good news from the CJD Traffic Center?
3: Well, a bit of good news on DeCary northbound. As we know, it was closed for several hours, reopened, got really, really busy, and it's still busy, but it's thinning out a bit. But the service road northbound direction, that remains closed north of Côte Saint-Catherine. I'm seeing a lot of volume, like on Jonton Law westbound from Victoria over to the DeCary Expressway, Van Horn, those adjacent streets. Still very difficult, as is 20 westbound ahead of Angrignon, all the way over to 55th. Where there has been a problem for some time. A 13 southbound is now around Côte-Vale 2. Côte-de-Lès eastbound is Hickmore, so that has worsened. And the inbound TCAN is backing well before Cavendish. Traffic on the West Island is doing well. 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Next report, 5:30.
0: All right. Thank you, Jill. 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That is Montreal's brand new airport in Greater Montreal. The Met, Montreal Metropolitan Airport, is now open. So discover The Met. We're going to come back in a second here. We are expecting a word from Montreal Mayor Soraya Martinez-Ferrat and Quebec Premier Christine Fréchette on the tragic events of this morning that claimed the life of a Montreal police officer. So once that starts, we'll go to that live. It seems to be a bit delayed, as they often are. But when I come back, I want you to hear what Fadi Daguerre, Montreal's police chief, actually had to say. He was speaking, of course, at the end of today's, well, actually, by the afternoon when they called off, you know, the whole idea of having the police there and basically controlling the area. So this happened after the fact. He was there. He took some questions.

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5: All right. So, again, we heard from Montreal Police Chief Fadi Daguerre. If you've not heard the story today, basically it's this at about 11:35. You'll hear me actually give that timeline. Police were called to an area around DeCary Boulevard North. So they say around Trans Island, which is the block that runs parallel to DeCary, one block east of DeCary Boulevard. To an area known as the Westbury Condos, where a shooter had apparently, what we did here were a lot of gunshots going off. That turned, it turned bad because one of the police officers was shot. He eventually died. A second police officer, a woman, a female, shot and injured. She was originally listed as critical. She is now listed as stable. Her life is not in danger. The shooter neutralized, according to police, and sadly, tragically as well, one civilian who, again, it simply appears to be a matter of wrong place, wrong time, ended up dying as well. So this is Chief Fadi Daguerre from just earlier this afternoon.
6: Everything started around 11:35 and then went on. Right away, the police officer, the lady and the police officer who died, respond to the call immediately, and there's an exchange fire on the level of the streets.
7: Why was the alert sent out? We've seen shootings before, but on our phones we got an alert saying shelter.
6: Yeah,
7: place.
6: We wanted to make sure that the whole population knew about it, and to avoid a certain area. That's why we did it right away.
8: When the alert had been sent out, was the suspect already dead?
6: Say that again, sorry.
8: When the alert had been sent to people, was the suspect already dead at that point?
6: Well, yes.
8: Do we have any understanding of when the civilian, tell us a little bit more about, was he killed, a man or a woman?
6: I can't go to those details because we know that the person, the main suspect, the way he was dressed and the way he was behaving, he's the one who got shot right away. But for the other person, I don't have the details yet. But eventually, we're going to find out more.
9: It looked like he was dressed in like military type attire.
6: This is what you're saying. We'll see.
8: Do you believe any other suspects are at large?
6: No.
8: At this point?
6: Okay. No, not this point. I have no details, no intel coming in this, but the way he was dressed, he's right.
9: And what about this idea that police officers could have been the specific target? Like, this is a rumor going around.
6: Well, listen, we received a 911 call coming from a citizen. So, I don't know, but I don't think it was police target, but maybe we'll see what the investigation will tell us. But it was a 911 call from a citizen telling us there's somebody who's shooting from a specific place. And at that moment, when the police came, that person wasn't on the

0: different floors. It was already on the rez-de-chaussée. Mm. Then the crossfire started.
1: At this point in time, is this being treated as a criminal act or as a terrorism act?
0: We don't have that detail yet.
2: Could you describe the firearm that was used?
0: No, not yet.
3: So it is possible
0: it's a long range.
3: It's possible. Is it among the hypotheses that police were the specific target?
0: I don't have that detail yet. Again, it's a tragic moment. It's a real nightmare. And knowing that you get engaged in the police to protect and serve and get killed, it's a dramatic moment for me as a chief, for my troops. But I know my troops. I know my troops. I'm very proud of them. I met them at the hospital. I was at the two hospital. And I know they're fragile, but I know that they're gonna be able to go through it. You know, when we become a police officer, we become a police officer knowing the risk. We don't expect never this to happen, especially the parents, the family, when they find out. It's a tough moment, very, very difficult moment.
4: Montreal Police Chief Fadi Daguerre, the press conference held earlier today. Jason, we'll have more details coming up on the news next. And when we come back after 5:30, we'll continue to stay on this story for you, update details as well. And with any luck at all, hear from a gentleman who was an eyewitness. Family owns a business in the area, so hopefully we'll be able to get through to him as well. Stay with us. That's coming up next.
5: Good afternoon. It's 5:31. I'm Jason Mayoff with a CTV News update. Police say there was only one shooter, and that person has been killed in Côte-des-Neiges. A police officer and a citizen were also killed in the incident this morning. Another citizen suffered minor injuries, another police officer as well. Police Chief Fadi Daguerre says the immediate threat has been neutralized. The shelter-in-place order issued earlier has been lifted. Witnesses say they heard multiple gunshots, and then within a few minutes, huge numbers of police officers descended on the area around De Courtrai and Trans Island. One witness told CJ8800 a police officer told him to stay low in his car. Montreal Mayor Soraya Martinez-Ferrada and Premier Christine Fréchette have a news conference to give an update on the shooting. That's set to begin soon. CJ8800 will bring it to you live once it begins. For more news, including the timeline of events in Côte-des-Neiges, go to ctvnewsmontreal.ca. With the latest from the CJAD 800 Traffic Center, here's Jill Fitzgerald.
6: The DeCary Expressway has volume in the northbound direction up to around the Côte Saint-Catherine or north of that around Plamondon. Opens up beyond that. The service road DeCary Boulevard, that remains closed north of Côte Saint-Catherine. A southbound side eases beyond the Jean Talon area southbound direction. 20 westbound, finally gone that stalled vehicle at 55th. Still a lot of volume through the yards on the westbound 20. And it has been a very difficult afternoon at the Mercier Bridge due to the volume on 20 westbound. Still is 138 is backing to the 207. 13 southbound has volume north of Côte-de-Liesse. Côte-de-Liesse eastbound backing before Hickmore. A volume in the westbound direction around 32nd Avenue and ahead of the airport. 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Traffic and transit every 15 minutes on CJAD 800. Next report, 5:45.
5: Your Dormez-vous Weather Center forecast mainly cloudy with a chance of showers this evening, then clearing before morning, the low 17. Sunny tomorrow morning, then a mix of sun and cloud with a chance of showers in the afternoon, the high 25. And Wednesday, sunny and the high 26. It's 23 downtown. Your next CTV News update is at 6 o'clock.
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4: All right, we're going to take a live now to a press conference. This is Quebec Premier Christine Fréchette, and she is there along with Montreal Mayor Soraya Martinez-Ferrada. 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
10: Soraya Martinez Ferrada, également le vice-premier ministre et ministre de la Sécurité intérieure, Monsieur Lafrenière, également la ministre Chantal Rouleau, responsable de la métropole, également Monsieur Beiss, maire de Pierrefonds et responsable également de la sécurité publique. 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To everyone, the tragic events that unfolded today have deeply shaken the people of Montreal and more broadly, all Quebecers. And I'm personally deeply shocked and saddened by what has occurred. On behalf of the government of Quebec and on my own behalf, I would first like to extend my most sincere condolences to the families and loved ones of those who lost their lives doing their duty. My thoughts are also with those who were injured, the members of our police services, and all those who have been affected directly or indirectly by this tragedy. I've asked the President of the National Assembly to lower the Quebec flag to half-mast. And I would like to thank the police officers, first responders, emergency personnel, and all those working on the ground. Their professionalism, courage, and dedication are essential circumstances in such circumstances. As the police operation and investigation are still ongoing, it is important to allow the authorities to do their work and to avoid speculation. Above all, I want to reassure the public. Every necessary measure is being taken to ensure the safety of our citizens and to secure the affected locations. Police services are fully mobilized and are working closely with their partners to protect the public and shed full light on these events. The Government of Quebec is offering its full cooperation to the responsible authorities and will remain present to support the victims, their loved ones, and the affected community. Also, Santé Québec has confirmed that it is prepared to deploy psychological support services for any teams that may need help. And citizens can also seek assistance by calling 811 and dialing option 2. These acts are reprehensible and have no place in our society. In the face of this ordeal, we will remain united, supportive, and determined to stand by all those affected. Thank you.
4: So that is Quebec Premier Christine Fréchette, her message after the fact, after this morning's a tragic incident claiming the life of a Montreal police officer. I think we're going to get Soraya Martinez Ferrada here as well.
11: Par les événements tragiques survenus dans Côte-des-Neiges. 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Today, Montreal is deeply shaken by the tragic events that took place in Côte-des-Neiges. On behalf of all Montrealers, I extend my deepest condolences to their families, the loved ones, and colleagues of the victim. Our thoughts are with everyone affected by this tragedy. The entire SPVM family is grieving today. These are incredible, difficult moments. And I want to acknowledge the courage, the professionalism, and the composure shown by the SPVM officers who responded under extremely dangerous circumstances in order to protect the public. Their commitment to the safety of our city deserves our deepest gratitude. In these difficult times, Montreal stands united in grief, solidarity, and support for all those carrying the weight of this tragedy. As a sign of mourning, Montreal will also flown a half-mast flag so all Montrealers can support the SPV in this very tragic day. Thank you.
4: So that's Montreal Mayor Soraya Martinez-Fred, and I'm not sure if there's question and answer here. Let's listen in.
12: Merci. 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
4: All right, so that's Public Security Minister, Provincial Public Security Minister Yann Lafrenière talking about the investigation now being handed over to the SQ and, of course, pointing out some of the issues here as well. What's going to be happening? We don't know how long this is going to take, but that is the next step in this investigation with the SQ taking it over. Let's go back.
12: Nos pensées les accompagnent. 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Yes, this is a tough moment for Montrealers, this is a tough moment for all the Quebecers. The Montreal police have lost a member of his family. He's fallen, but he'll never be forgotten. Now to stand down all the operation in terms of fighting someone that was shooting, the suspect was neutralized. So the threat was neutralized. There's no need for people to stay inside the buildings. But that having been said, there's still a perimeter because we still got an investigation ongoing with Le Bureau des Enquêtes Indépendantes. And I just want to thank everyone from the oppositions, everyone that, you know, reached out today saying, you know what, if we can do something, we're there. RCMP, Montreal, Laval Police, Longueuil, the SQ, our friend from the Federals. So everyone was gathering together saying, you know what, we're there to help. And for now, let's leave the investigation from the BA to bring all the light on that tragic event. Thank you.
4: All right, so you've heard now from the Premier of Quebec, the Mayor of Montreal, and the Public Security Minister, Provincial Public Security Minister. I think there's questions. I think there is some time set aside. I just want to point out something that Yann Lafreniere said there, Allison, is French. I don't catch it in English. There is a lot of social media. There are a lot of video that have appeared on social media, and he actually said it would be a better idea not to share these, right?
13: Exactly. Yeah. In the spirit of the investigation, but also in the spirit, and he said, if I can remember correctly, to not be desensitized by that content. It's quite gruesome. So there's also that mental health aspect to it. So just to keep in mind, these images are very gory.
4: All right. Again, you just have to be warned about, you know, those some people in that want to see this. 5:46, let's go to traffic. CJD 800 Traffic Center. Jill Fitzgerald's got an update for us, Jill.
6: DeCary northbound is pretty busy. 15 northbound bogs down north of De La Vérendrye, but things then kind of ease up north of Côte Saint-Catherine. But that is the point where DeCary Boulevard northbound remains closed, as the event was fairly close by around Trans Island and De Coutry. And we are seeing quite a bit of volume still. 20 westbound, thankfully, that situation out at 55th Avenue is out of the way. So busy through the yards, but beyond that, it's looking good. Eastbound 20 is still 55th, still super slow. Mercier Bridge in both directions now inbound has been stuck at the 207 for some time. 15 southbound volume from Atwater for the outbound side of the Champlain Bridge. Met westbound, really heavy St. Leonard into the DeCary Circle. Some improvement on Côte de Liesse and the TCAN both, though, around Cavendish as you make your way towards the DeCary Circle. 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
4: All right. Thank you, Kel. We're going to take a break. By the way, just worth repeating again, when this situation was ongoing today, early in the day at around noon, DeCary was closed both ways. It was one giant mess over there today. There was a very large perimeter for this today, for this particular, you know, incident that happened, including going as far as St. Joseph's Oratory. And there are still reports, just seeing someone texting now, that police are for whatever's going on. We don't know exactly what this is. In Westman, Jason reported this earlier on, at Sunnyside and Lansdowne, some sort of police investigation. Cars were there as well. So a lot of activity there, but nothing beyond that. All right, we'll take a break. We'll come back. We'll wrap things up for you next.
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4: So when this event took place today, the one that eventually cost a police officer his life, this was in an area very, very busy. It is called the Westbury Condos. It's just off the Carey Boulevard, off the service road at around the corner of Plamondon in that area. There's a hotel, many, many condos there as well. The gentleman you're about to hear, his family owns a delicatessen in that area. His name is Yosef Haddad. He was on CTV National News and basically was asked when he realized something was up, because there were plenty of gunshots being heard there today before this all went down. Here's what he said.
19: So basically, I was in downstairs in the restaurant at the deli. As usual, every day we come, we open it, me and my brothers. And we opened it as usual, 11:30 we open. Going outside the deli, I live right in front. So I went outside to get something from my house, and then I hear just shooting. And I see two guys with military uniforms running. And I didn't know what's going on. I thought it was Canadian military. I didn't really know what's going on. So I just ran to my house, and I went to see from the balcony. And the shooting was continuing to go. And I saw the balcony. I saw one of the cops that died. I saw him literally fall down in front of us. And we heard bullets flying, with the whistling of bullets flying from the balcony. It was something that's very traumatic, that we hope nobody in the world should pass something like this.
20: I want to take you back to one of the first things you just said there, Yosef. You said two people in military outfits. Those were police officers, or those you believe were the potential suspects here? Go ahead.
19: Yeah, I didn't know who it was. I saw them. And they were running, so you don't think you would see someone in military clothes starting shooting civilians. You know, I thought it was the police or the military or SWAT team. I didn't know who it was. But after we got a photo on the building group, that one of the shooters that they shot him, he was wearing the military clothes, the same outfits I saw them with.
20: Did you witness the exchange of gunfire between the suspect and the police?
19: Yeah.
20: I'm sorry, that's something that you had to see. It's something you can't unsee. And hopefully something you never want to see outside your place of residence.
19: Never.
20: Yes.
19: This is my house. This is, this is our community here. My business is here. Our family business is here. There's kids in the park. There's schools all over the place. We had, we just started to open. So we had like five or six customers, usual customers, to get their lunch. And they got stuck at the deli for like 5 hours. They were there. It was really a situation where nobody would like to even remember it.
20: You were inside the deli yourself with six of those customers while you were in lockdown?
19: No, my mom was there. I went to my house to get something. Right when I went out of the deli, the shooting started happening.
20: And what could you see from where you were positioned inside your house? I understand that's right above the deli or next door?
19: Right, so it's right in front of the deli, so I can show you. I'm right in my house. I'll show you, it's just the balcony, what we can see. We see already that they have taken out all the, there's people back on the streets. Police are starting to leave the place. I think they're starting to leave. There was the shooting where the Broadway Pizza is and the hotel.
20: It was outside?
19: Yes, it was outside. It was right here. So I was looking, I was there. The shooting started. That's the deli. I ran to my building that is right here in front. And then I would look out the balcony, and right there in the corner was the whole thing that started, shooting, the people running,
20: and the cop,
19: the, died, yeah.
20: Is that a playground right in front?
19: Yes, yes, this is a playground. So every day, a lot of students come here to sit down, to study on the benches. A lot of kids come here from the daycares. There's a daycare in this building. There's a few daycares around. This place is very populated with people, kids, having, you know, just playing in the park. And then suddenly these things happen, God forbid, you know, it's very, very, very scary. And we don't know what's going to be the continuation here, that, you know, we're very scared. We don't know.
20: Yosef, we know very little about the three people who lost their lives at this point. We understand one civilian was among the casualties. Do you know anything about that person?
19: Yeah, so sorry about that. Yeah, so one civilian that I know, he was shot. He's a very good customer of ours. And he was shot. We don't know what's going on with him. We heard he's in the hospital. Hopefully prayers, God's going to help him to be well as soon as possible.
20: We understand one person suffered minor injuries in addition to that. Do you have any details on that person?
19: I didn't hear that. We're always on the group. We're always on alert. We're always seeing what's going on, you know, because the son of one of the guys that got shot, one of the siblings that got shot, he lives here. So I talked to him, and he told me that his father's in surgery, and they're going to let us know what's going on. And that's all I know.
20: So everybody in your building is on a group chat of some sort, like a text or
19: right.
20: a WhatsApp chat. That's what you're referring
19: right.
20: to.
19: Yeah.
20: And
19: yeah.
20: from their perspectives, what were they witnessing throughout this chain of events?
19: Well, I hope none of them witnessed what I witnessed. That's what I hope.
20: Me too.
19: But you know, everybody has different balconies facing here. There's people that are right in front of the shooting and saw everything from literally not even, you know, just look down, you see it in front of you. People have lived there in front. I live a bit further, but you still can see everything from here, from there. A lot of people have seen tragedy.
20: It was 11:35 in the morning when police say they received that 911 call because shots were fired. So were shots fired before police arrived, or from your perspective, was there only an exchange of gunfire once police arrived on the scene?
19: Well, I heard some big booms, one or two, and I was like, I thought there's a lot of construction sites around us, so I thought it was like something from there. So, but when I went outside, I saw what's going on. I saw two guys running with guns, dressed as soldiers, towards the pizza area there, and towards the hotel, in their hotel area. And so that's when I understood that it's not construction. There's something going on here. So I ran to...
20: And you're saying two people, while police were very clear that there was only one suspect, so perhaps more details will come to light as this investigation unfolds, such as always the case. When you're saying they're wearing military uniform, we're talking about sort of green and brown camo, or when we're seeing images of police officers, by contrast, they're wearing that very dark color. What did this person look like, who you were describing?
19: So I'm born and raised here in Canada, so I know what police officers and how the military uniforms are. There wasn't Canadian military uniforms. It was camel uniforms. I'm not sure from where, what, how, but I saw two people. I didn't see anything else. I saw two. I heard there was three. I heard one died. There was a lot of rumors that went around.
20: And more rumors likely will circulate until we receive official word from police. This will be an investigation that will take days, weeks, potentially months, and even longer to unfold. And Yosef, I'm sorry you had to witness what you did today. That's something that is horrific, and you wish upon no one. I appreciate you taking the time to being with us today, and I hope you have the time to spend with your family to offer togetherness, which is most important at a time like this.
19: Thank you, and God bless everybody, and God keep everybody safe, and to delete the evil from the world. It says that a human is a light. We have to light our the darkness around us. So God willing that we see more light than evil.
4: So that is Yosef Haddad, the owner or part owner of a deli in that same building, or at least in one of the buildings there where this began, giving his eyewitness account of what he saw. I will tell you again, police have told us, let us know that officially one police officer has been killed. Another is in hospital, originally listed in critical condition, now listed in stable condition. Her life is no longer in danger, the female police officer. The suspect here has been neutralized. He's dead. And one person, sadly a civilian, what seems to be a bystander here, was tragically shot and killed as well. So that's the information we have as of right now. We'll wrap things up next.
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4: All right, that's going to wrap it up for us. I want to thank you for being here with us this afternoon. I want to thank our producers, Alice Martin, Brian Kalasar, putting it all together as well. Our 6 o'clock CTV News is coming up next. There'll be more details on that tragic event of today. Stay tuned for that. 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
6: DeCary northbound is open. The expressway southbound side is as well. Traffic intermittently slow northbound side of the service road, though, DeCary Boulevard. That remains closed north of Côte Saint-Catherine. 20 westbound has volume before Angrignon over to Saint-Pierre. Things are still slow across the inbound side of the Mercier Bridge and on the 138 eastbound. 13 southbound solid down from Côte de Liesse. 20 eastbound 55th over to first volume before Cavendish on Côte de Liesse. A slow go on the Met westbound from Papineau into the DeCary Circle. 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
28: Good evening. Thank you for joining us. We begin tonight with a developing news story, a violent and deadly day, and a lockdown that lasted for hours in Côte des Neiges. Three people are dead, including a Montreal police officer, after a large-scale police operation to take down an active shooter. Quebec's Minister of Domestic Security has announced the government has set up a crisis unit in the aftermath of the shooting. Montreal Police Chief Fadi Daguerre also spoke to reporters today, visibly shaken after losing an officer in the line of duty.
29: Maintenant. Maintenant, la chronologie des événements. Juste un instant.

0: Dagger also confirmed a second police officer was shot, seriously injured, and rushed to hospital in critical condition. She is now in stable condition and her life is out of danger. We have extensive coverage of the story tonight, and we begin with Kelly Gregg, who is in Côte d'Ivoire at this hour. You've been on the scene for several hours now, although it was difficult to get there, Kelly, of course, because of all the traffic and the closures in the area. Obviously, still very early in the investigation, and there are still many unanswered questions. But based on what police are saying so far, what can you tell us?
1: Well, Maya, here is what we know so far. Around 11:30 this morning, a 911 call was placed for reports of a man with a gun spotted in a hotel window and reports of shots fired. Now, eyewitness video shows the moment that Montreal police officers arrive on the scene with guns drawn. By that time, the suspect was on the main floor, and police confirm multiple shots were fired between officers and the suspect. Now, in the course of that, a bystander was killed. Another one was injured. The suspect was also killed, and for the first time in 24 years, a Montreal police officer was shot and killed in the line of duty. Around 12:30, a shelter-in-place order was given by alerts on phones, as police weren't certain if there was another suspect. We saw police helicopters overhead. The entire DeCary Expressway, both north and south, closed down, and a massive police perimeter set up. By 3 o'clock, police confirmed there was only one suspect and the shelter-in-place order was lifted. We spoke to an eyewitness who was at the PA grocery store at the time about what he saw.
2: I was in PA buying chicken to go to eat. And then like one minute, I left. There was a guy shooting with a shotgun, sniper. And then I was in the car. There's a bunch of police telling us to leave. So we ran out of the car to go at Van Horn, all the way at Van Horn, because the active shooter was like in front of me.
3: You saw him?
2: Yes, I saw him. It was a white dude, old dude, with a camouflage, with a shotgun on the hand. So that's very scary.
3: What did you think at that moment?
2: All I think about was running.
1: Montreal police have not released many details about the suspect. We do not yet know his identity, nor are there any possible motives at this time. But they did confirm that the suspect was indeed wearing camouflage and had a long gun. Now, in addition to updating the media on the situation, Fanny Daguerre said that he had met that officer who was killed at least twice before. He described him as an upstanding member of the Montreal police. He also had to deliver the news to the officer's brother that he had been killed. He also had a message of solidarity for Montreal police.
4: It's a very, very sad day. It's a nightmare. But we have to be solid. We have to be solid for our lady police officer who survived, and we're all behind her.
1: Dozens of police cruisers and officers still at the scene at this hour. There are still closures in the area. The BEI is expected to take over this investigation after three people killed, including the suspect. Maya?
0: All right, thank you very much, Kelly. And we'll be coming back to you a little later in the newscast for another update. Shots ringing out as police officers exchanged gunfire with a suspect, an emergency alert and a lockdown, all of it happening in the middle of the day. Sweta Rassi joins us now. Sweta, there were a lot of people around at the time of the shooting, and we can see from all the videos circulating on social media, there were people watching this unfold right in front of them, so it must have been terrifying.
5: Maya, when I spoke with witnesses who heard the gunshots, they told me at first they didn't even think it was gunshots. Instead, they thought it was construction noise. It was only after they saw Montreal police, they realized what was going on. Now, we arrived at the scene at around 2 p.m. There were road closures. Everywhere you turn, there was pretty much a police officer there. At one point, when we arrived, we were walking up the Westbury Avenue, and we were told by Montreal police to move out of the way because we were potentially in the line of fire. So just to kind of paint a picture of what was happening, police were telling residents to stay inside, and So there was just like a lot happening as the scene was still, of course, active. Now, I spoke with some witnesses. The first couple I spoke with told me they were rushed out of the Hilton Hotel by police officers and described it as something that was just completely surreal.
6: It was happening all across the street here. This is the Courterets. So the shooting where the cop was killed, it happened next to the Hilton Hotel, which is right there. As you can see, so in the entrance to the Hilton over there next to this green building here, the first suspect was shot and the police officer was shot over there. And there was also a civilian who got shot over there who sadly just passed away, I heard. So this is our neighbor. He got caught in the crossfire.
7: And so when the first rounds of bullets went off, I literally saw parents dragging their kids out off the playground and just running. There was a group of at least 30 of them playing in the park, and they just all went off running.
8: We heard like maybe 5 gunshots. And I thought it was like construction, maybe like a nail gun. And then like instantly, I was scared when I saw the police when they came.
5: Things are starting to calm down now, and the shelter in place has been lifted. And as you can see, residents are now out and about, and road closures, and some of the roads are now open. Maya.
0: All right. Thank you very much, Sweeta. Premier Christine Fréchette, Montreal Mayor Soraya Martinez-Ferrada, along with other officials, are holding a news conference at this hour. It was scheduled to begin at 5:15. It was delayed. Started probably about a half an hour ago. I understand they are still speaking. They are still taking questions. The questions now are going to Quebec's Minister of Domestic Security, Yan Lafrenière. In the meantime, we're going to let you listen to what the Premier had to say a little earlier when she delivered a statement in English.
9: To everyone, the tragic events that unfolded today have deeply shaken the people of Montreal and more broadly, all Quebecers. And I'm personally deeply shocked and saddened by what has occurred. On behalf of the government of Quebec and on my own behalf, I would first like to extend my most sincere condolences to the families and loved ones of those who lost their lives doing their duty. My thoughts are also with those who were injured, the members of our police services, and all those who have been affected directly or indirectly by this tragedy. I've asked the President of the National Assembly to lower the Quebec flag to half-mast. And I would like to thank the police officers, first responders, emergency personnel, and all those working on the ground. Their professionalism, courage, and dedication are essential circumstances in such circumstances. As the police operation and investigation are still ongoing, it is important to allow the authorities to do their work and to avoid speculation. Above all, I want to reassure the public. Every necessary measure is being taken to ensure the safety of our citizens and to secure the affected locations. Police services are fully mobilized and are working closely with their partners to protect the public and shed full light on these events. The government of Quebec is offering its full cooperation to the responsible authorities and will remain present to support the victims, their loved ones, and the affected community. Also, Santé Québec has confirmed that it is prepared to deploy psychological support services for any teams that may need help. And citizens can also seek assistance by calling 811 and dialing option 2. These acts are reprehensible and have no place in our society. In the face of this ordeal, we will remain united, supportive, and determined to stand by all those affected. Thank you.
0: Well, it's been more than 2 decades since a Montreal police officer was killed in the line of duty. The police chief calling what happened today a nightmare. And joining us now is Chris Lewis, public safety and analyst for CTV News. He is the former commissioner of the Ontario Provincial Police. Thank you for joining us today.
10: Good evening, Maya.
0: So, your initial thoughts on what unfolded in Côte-des-Neiges?
10: Well, an obvious tragedy, just a horrific loss of life and a wounding of another officer and the death of a civilian. I mean, this is pretty tough on any community. But we really don't know a lot of the details yet. We know what we've seen a little bit in clips and some of what the chief related, but in fairness to the chief, he wouldn't know a lot of information yet because there are just too many balls in the air at that time to really nail down who did what weapons were used, what was the motive, who shot who first, and all these things. That'll all come through a proper investigation over the next few days.
0: Okay. Take us through what happens when police get a call about an active shooter and how decisions are made about the tactical response, the size of the perimeter, emergency alerts, etc.
10: Well, initially, when police receive such a call at the communications center, officers are dispatched right away to try and analyze what exactly is going on, to contain it or take any action that they see fit when they first arrive. But if there is an active shooter, more than likely to contain the area, evacuate the area, call in the proper resources like a tactical team, aviation, canine units, etc., to try and bring it to a safe conclusion. And of course, if they arrive at a scene and someone's been shot, they're also tasked with trying to save lives, protect lives, and get the proper medical authorities in to help as well. So that they have a lot of things on the go when they first get there. And sometimes within seconds of their arrival, they have no choice but to engage with a gunman and use deadly force, or in some other cases, potentially, get behind cover and negotiate, but every situation is different.
0: Right. Well, it must be incredibly difficult, no matter what the situation, to be dealing with an active shooter situation while also trying to process the fact that one of your colleagues has been killed in the line of duty. I mean, how are officers trained to deal with that level of stress?
10: Well, it's a very difficult thing to deal with, and not everybody reacts the same. Not everybody is wired and has the physical ability to deal with the stress that some of these things bring. They're trained in how to contain and deal with issues and use force and all those things. They certainly receive training on what supports are available to them, because they're also instructed that you are going to feel a variety of emotions as a result of exposure to such a traumatic incident. But once again, not two people are often the same in the way they deal with it. So a lot of that will come into play now for the officers that were involved and witnessed an officer being killed and were involved in that gunfight. So lots of support will be offered to them undoubtedly through the Montreal Police Service.
0: Yes, we did hear the premier actually, as a matter of fact, mention that psychological support will be available, and they put in place a crisis unit. Just quickly before we wrap up, Mr. Lewis, I wanted to know, we've been seeing a lot of videos on social media, of course. People were filming from, where they're living, looking down on the shooting. Everything was unfolding in front of them. Will police be trying to go through, every one of these videos as part of their investigation?
10: Absolutely. They'll get every video that was taken from every angle possible. Not only from people that videoed like we saw, but every store or bank or office or restaurant in that area may have security videos looking out into the street from different angles or down on the scene from other angles that may really help the investigators sort out exactly how this thing unfolded.
0: All right. Chris Lewis, public safety analyst for CTV News. Thank you again for your time today. We appreciate it.
10: No, thank you, Maya. Have a good evening.
0: Coming up, a historic church in Montreal flooded.
11: Water was just pouring down from all inside the light fixtures here.
0: How the community rallied for Union United Church in Little Burgundy. And people speaking out as the investigation continues into allegations of racism against police officers in Montreal North.
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14: DeCary northbound is busy. It's Link southbound over the top, 3rd 40 east backing to Cavendish, loosening at the DeCary Circle. Then from Rockland to St. Henri, you have a pinch. As you do, Met West from PNF all the way to DeCary. The 520 east is no easy task for you from the Cavendish sector. 20 west, solid from Anguignon en route to 1st Ave. Eastbound between 55th and 1st Aves. 13 south, a crawl from the 520 down to the 20. Inbound Mercier, slow all the way to Ville-Saint-Pierre. Outbound starting to open up. Champlain is still from the Atwater sector. Jacques-Cartier slow its entire length. La Fontaine, 75 minutes via Soudigny East, 63 minutes down the 25 from the Ypres-Prévost sector. 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I'm Mark Chaloup from the CJAD 800 Traffic Center.
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0: Intense rainfall over the weekend wreaked havoc in several parts of the greater Montreal area. In the heart of Little Burgundy, a historic church that's an institution in the Black community was hard hit. Stéphane Giroux reports.
17: It was a messy Saturday at the historic Union United Church in Little Burgundy.
18: I was met with water running to me and a downfall.
19: Mercy. Look at the damage.
17: The roof was no match for the powerful storm.
18: The water was just pouring down from all inside the light fixtures here, and everything was down here on the ground. Just the wires was covered in water.
17: For choir director Kimball Sherwood, this was a catastrophe. They had a live gospel concert scheduled Saturday night.
20: My first thought is like, oh, this is not going to happen. My goodness, the gods are against me. This is not going to happen.
17: Of course, the community could have canceled a concert, but they felt that God was on their side, and they were right. Choir singer Scott Feltham traded his concert suit for overalls and joined others to clean up the mess.
21: They just wanted to make sure we were clean enough to get going. And the sanctuary was dry. The sanctuary never got wet.
17: Against all odds, they succeeded by showtime.
20: Thank God. We thank God that we were able to do this in 3 hours, get this concert underway.
17: That, of course, was just the beginning. The church serves as a community center, a soup kitchen, and a food bank. The next day, the congregation was asked to help.
20: We said we're going to, those who want to volunteer and clean up, you're welcome. And, you know, they're here today, and they're cleaning up, and we have food bank tomorrow.
17: The church did suffer major damages. The food, furniture, construction material all had to be thrown out, and the congregation is determined to at least resume some of its activities immediately.
18: Tomorrow, well, is our food bank, so we're here to put everything back into full mode.
17: Proof, the congregation says, that someone up there is looking out for them. Stéphane Giroux, CTV News.
0: Many residents in DDO are cleaning up after they were flooded, and there is mounting frustration for those who aren't dealing with this for the first time. Some are blaming the city, calling the infrastructure into question, and as Christine Long reports, at least one resident is considering taking legal action.
22: Kicking out the moldy, soggy, gyprock walls again.
2: Residents on the aptly named Lake Street and other parts of Dollar des Ormeaux are frustrated after this latest flood.
3: Everyone keeps getting flooded. Nobody's happy.
22: This is the second time in 2 years.
23: We had 3 feet of water in the basement.
2: Robert Murray just refinished his basement that was damaged in the flood of 2024.
24: It would have been all set to go, and didn't even have it for 10 days. It was unbelievable. Lost some of my own tools in here. And
2: Avram Stern flooded again too, but this time is worse.
25: 2 years ago when we were flooded, it was mainly clear water. This time around, it was a lot of sewage.
2: Sewage that was knee-deep in Rebecca Pimienta and Emil Levkovsky's home. They have a 2-year-old and a baby on the way and say the city needs to act.
3: But when it comes to actually improving our infrastructure, it's always committees and we need to discuss and do inquiries.
2: Over on Drouin Street, Robert Wolofsky also flooded again, despite his efforts to waterproof his home.
26: What more can I do? I have 3 pumps.
2: Wolofsky is considering taking legal action against the city.
26: The class action lawsuit, I'm still in the early stages of thinking about it, but it's a failure to act. Like, they haven't invested into the infrastructure.
27: To pour into the basement.
2: Mayor Alex Batowski also had water in his basement and says his office is working on infrastructure.
27: We are building such an infrastructure. In fact, one place this summer is on Tecumseh and Frontenac. We're building a massive cistern underground. So there are more to come that way. And we built another one last year at Terry Fox Park, right? So they're coming, but they're millions of dollars, and we're trying to qualify for grants through the Quebec government.
2: Batowski adds that much rain in such a short time would cause problems to most sewer systems. Christine Long, CTV News.
0: The weekend's flooding, a stark reminder of the infrastructure challenges facing municipalities across the Montreal region. Today, the City of Laval announced its accelerating upgrades to its water systems. Laval Mayor Stéphane Boyer made the announcement with Environment Minister Pascal Derry. They spoke about plans to better manage water flow with new green drainage designs and the installation of larger underground pipes. Derry also encouraged residents to take advantage of resources now available to them after the flooding.
28: But we do have Renault Climat. We do have 425 million in

0: giving people who've experienced racial profiling a chance to speak out. Angela McKenzie was there.
1: No one should be afraid to speak about what they've experienced.
2: One by one, these men are sharing their own experiences with racial profiling in Quebec, along with their fears and frustrations.
3: I fear for my son and young black men who are coming of age in these times, where an encounter with the police can be deadly for a person of color.
4: The cameras will help them just like it helps us. What is the problem?
2: The Red Coalition put the event together after it was revealed more than a dozen officers in Montreal North are under investigation for alleged acts of racism. They include allegations they cut or ripped out the dreadlocks of people during police stops to keep as trophies. Many here say racism and racial profiling by police goes well beyond Montreal. The Red Coalition's founder, Joel de Bellefeuille, won an 8-year legal battle with Longueuil police after officers followed him and his partner while dropping their child off at daycare. He says it's important victims of racial profiling share their stories.
5: So that the people, the public, elected officials, and law enforcement actually see what's going on and can perhaps sympathize with some of these victims.
2: Terrell Day is still waiting for justice after he says he was jumped by multiple officers in Longueuil while he was walking to a friend's house.
6: Officers that grabbed me, threw me up against the police car, never told me what I was being stopped for, never read me my rights.
2: Kenrick McRae says he's been stopped by police dozens of times in Côte-des-Neiges NDG, winning all of his court and Human Rights Commission cases. He can't understand why the SPVM didn't open an investigation into police in his borough.
7: The thing is that I'm winning the cases, and it's all over the media, you know, and they didn't see any urgency to investigate the police officers at Station 9.
2: The Red Coalition has filed complaints with the Police Ethics and Human Rights Commissions over Station 39, but has also filed a complaint with the province's ombudsperson, calling on them to investigate systemic racism within the entire force. Angela McKenzie, CTV News.
0: Still to come, the end of the line for yet another British Prime Minister.
8: Decision I've taken has been about putting the country I love first.
0: Sir Keir Starmer is stepping down. And we'll go back to our top story. A Montreal police officer was shot dead and another seriously injured after responding to a call about an active shooter. We head back to the scene to Kelly Gregg for the latest.
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11: Renauco has done it again. For the fourth year in a row, Renauco has been voted Best Contractor in Montreal in the Suburban's Best of Montreal Awards. 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
20: The 40 East and 520 East are backing to Cavendish en route to their respective

0: circles. The Mid-East opens up after the Dakary interchange, but you have some resistance from Lacadie to Saint-Laurent. Solid on the westbound side from Vio to Dakary, where it's stop and go from Sherbrooke to the top. Southbound a little busy over the top third. Outbound Champlain from Atwater. Mercier is cleared out to the shore. Inbound busy from the old Whiskey Trench to Ville-Saint-Pierre. Residual volume 20 west in the Anglignon sector, to a greater extent eastbound between 43rd and 1st Avs. 13 south still heavy from the 520 slash Côte de l'Est west. Stay away from the La Fontaine. 71 minutes via Soudigny East. An hour down the 25 from after Yves Prévost. Inbound, looking at 12 to 18 minutes, depending on your approach. Up on Jacques Cartier, sluggish. It's linked. 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I'm Mark Chaloup from the CJAD 800 Traffic Center.
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2: And we go back now to our top story, a deadly shooting in Côte de Neige leading to a lockdown that lasted for several hours. One police officer, a civilian, and a suspect are dead. Kelly Gregg is on the scene. And Kelly, there must have been a lot of confusion initially with people not sure what was going on and why there was such a heavy police presence.
3: Well, that's right, Maya. And this is an area of Côte des Neiges where there are businesses. We're right along the Dakary service road, but there is a lot of residential areas near here. So there were quite a few people out and about wondering what was going on and what the heavy police presence was all about. Now, this is the situation as it stands right now. We're near the corner of Plamondon and Dakary. There are still police cruisers lining the Dakary and North service roads, and a portion of the service roads are closed. There are still dozens of officers on the site, but the situation is a lot calmer from what we saw this afternoon. Now, at its height, the entire Dakary Expressway was closed in the middle of a Monday. I was actually told by one police officer when I was traveling north on the Dakary to turn around and head south on the Dakary, because that was what we were being told to do because of that closure. I also spoke with one woman nearby whose two teenage sons were getting a haircut right next door to the supermarket where this shooting occurred, and she had to leave the scene. She was told by Montreal police she had to get out. They had guns drawn at that point, so she was extremely worried for her two boys. Luckily, they both had cell phones on them, and she was able to tell them to get into the back of the business and hide. So she knew they were okay, but they were trapped inside that barbershop for hours on end. She was waiting in her car, sick with worry, outside the very large police perimeter. Now, as I mentioned, a very residential neighborhood, many people concerned with the violence here. The mayor of Montreal spoke just minutes ago, and she had a message where she wanted to reassure Montrealers about what had happened.
4: I would like to tell them that they have to, I know it's difficult to feel that today, in order to tell them that they can be safe and they are safe, because we have a police officers that somebody lost his life to protect citizens in Côte de Neige and DG. We have a system that is all hands on deck to make sure that our people are safe, and I know today is difficult, but tomorrow they have to know that they are safe.
3: One of the biggest questions here is about the suspect and who that person was and what is their motive. Now, Montreal police were extremely clear when we spoke to them. They had very few details at this point. They knew there were many rumors and reports circulating on social media about who this person was and what their motivations are. They said, of course, there will be a large investigation into this, but they did not have any details at this point. We also asked about the circumstances of the civilian being killed. They said as well they did not have many details about that and who that person was. We are working to confirm those details. But Maya, still many, many questions after three people killed today, including a Montreal police officer.
2: All right, thank you very much for that update, Kelly. Meantime, two Saskatchewan RCMP officers were shot in the city of Melville, about 150 kilometers northeast of Regina last night. The incident resulted in a standoff with an armed suspect. The RCMP and Regina police SWAT officers responded to a call around 9:30 local time. Both officers were rushed to hospital with injuries described as serious. Early this morning, the suspect and another person emerged, and the suspect was arrested.
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6: Well, after a weekend that brought thunderstorms and unfortunately some flooding in some cases, we are holding on right now to a 40% chance of showers overnight, and there's more risk of rain for tomorrow as well as our longer range forecast. In terms of our temperatures, well, we saw a daytime high right around where it should be, 24 degrees, feeling like 27 with the Humidex, and it's going to be very similar tomorrow. Let's put our future cast into motion and see what else we're dealing with. So at this time, we do have that 40% chance of showers. There is a very small spotty system in the vicinity, and we hold on to that risk of showers until about 2 a.m. That system pushes eastwards. Montreal starts the day off with a little bit of sunshine peeking through into the afternoon, calling for a mix of sun and clouds, and once again, a spotty system in the vicinity around 1 o'clock, so there is that 40% chance of some showers. Into the evening, we do see a few clouds, but clearing into the early morning hours. We do start Wednesday off with a small chance of a shower, it looks like, but it won't last long, and we should see a mix of sun and clouds into the afternoon. Overnight, our low is 16 degrees. That is a little bit on the warmer side. If we do end up seeing the rain, we could see around 2 millimeters of rain. Sun and clouds tomorrow throughout the day with that chance of showers into the afternoon. Looking at a high of 25, feeling like 27. Here's a quick look at our longer range forecast. We could see 8 millimeters of showers on Thursday, a risk of a thunderstorm on Friday with 5 millimeters of rain, but the weekend's looking good, warm temperatures, and a little bit of sunshine.
2: UK Prime Minister Keir Starmer is stepping down as leader of the Labour Party, a move that will see the country have its seventh Prime Minister in just over a decade. Mike Lecouture reports.
7: A week ago, the British Prime Minister insisted he'd fight any challenge to his leadership. But today, he announced he's stepping down.
8: Every decision I've taken has been about putting the country I love first. That is why I will resign as leader of the Labour Party.
7: Keir Starmer's fall started when his judgment was questioned for appointing Peter Mandelson as ambassador to the U.S., despite his links to child sex offender Jeffrey Epstein. Then came local and regional election losses in May. Observers say it wasn't about the party, it was about the leader.
9: I think what was lacking was an ability to deliver that sense of political confidence and direction and mission.
7: Prime Minister Mark Carney praised Starmer's leadership in the Coalition of the Willing for Ukraine and the reinforcement of NATO.
10: He's helped build the historic partnership between Canada and the United Kingdom. He's someone who's always acted with integrity, with determination, with collaboration, and I consider him a friend.
7: Starmer's departure means the UK has had six prime ministers over the last decade. One of them, Liz Truss, served for just 50 days. While Starmer will stay on until his successor is chosen, it's widely expected that will be former mayor of Greater Manchester, Andy Burnham.
11: Praising the Prime Minister's dedication, service, confirm that I will put myself forward in the process that will soon be underway.
7: The far-right party, Reform UK, is currently leading in the polls, and its leader believes instead of a leadership contest, there should be a general election.
12: If the next Prime Minister is the new MP for Makerfield, Andy Burnham, he didn't even stand at the last election on any manifesto at all.
7: If Burnham is unchallenged for the Labour Party's top job, he could become leader and UK Prime Minister by mid-July. Mike Lecouture, CTV News, Ottawa.
2: It appears the first round of peace talks between the U.S. and Iran have wrapped up on a positive note. Olivia Rubin has the latest.
13: Today, Vice President J.D. Vance heading back to the U.S. after the first round of in-person talks with Iran in Switzerland.
14: We made a lot of good progress. We did exactly what we wanted to do.
13: Vance saying the Iranians agreed to let nuclear inspectors back into the country as soon as this week. Iran had restricted the inspectors' access after President Trump withdrew from the nuclear deal made during the Obama administration.
14: That is a major milestone for the American people and the first step in permanently denuclearizing or permanently ending a nuclear weapons program in Iran.
13: It comes after a rocky weekend for the brand new 60-day deal. The Iranians reportedly threatening to back out of talks and close the Strait of Hormuz in response to deadly Israeli strikes in Lebanon this weekend. What they said was a violation of the 60-day deal. The Strait, a linchpin in the deal. President Trump firing back, telling Fox News, quote, "You close it and you won't have a country." Fighting in Lebanon, a key issue for the Iranians. But now, for the first time in months, a day without strikes from either side. And today, the U.S. government officially issuing a waiver for sanctions on Iranian oil, making good on a controversial part of that deal that would allow Iran to make billions of dollars. Olivia Rubin, ABC News, Washington.
2: Grammy Award winner and Rock and Roll Hall of Famer Clive Davis died today at 94 years old. His family says he died from an age-related illness at his home in New York City, surrounded by loved ones. Rena Roy takes a look at his legacy and the iconic musicians he mentored.
15: For more than six decades, Clive Davis spent his life looking for voices that could and would define the music of multiple genres and generations. Yeah. The man with the golden ear is responsible for discovering dozens of powerhouse names in the music industry, from Barry Manilow to Billy Joel. Born on April 4, 1932, Davis grew up poor in Crown Heights, Brooklyn. After losing both his parents as a teenager, Davis would go on to graduate summa cum laude from New York University in 1953 and Harvard Law in 1956. At 28 years old, he joined Columbia Records as associate counsel. By 35, president of the label. What set Davis apart from everyone else at Columbia Records was his understanding of musical talent before anyone else did. He discovered one of the greatest stars of all time. Whitney Houston, one of her biggest hits, "I Want to Dance with Somebody." He discovered that dynamite voice at her mother's church and introduced her to the world on the Merv Griffin Show.
16: You either got it or you don't have it. She's got it.
17: She got it.
15: In 2000, he started J Records, where he introduced the world to Alicia Keys with her debut single, Fallen. In 2013, at the age of 80, Davis publicly came out as bisexual in his autobiography, The Soundtrack of My Life, saying he hoped his coming out would lead to a great understanding of bisexuality. Davis won four Grammys as a producer, received the Grammys Trustee Award and the President's Merit Award. In 2000, he was inducted into the Rock and Roll Hall of Fame. And in 2011, the theater at the Grammy Museum was named in his honor.
17: I believe in music. I believe that even in this technologic age, where once again they're questioning the future of what music's role is in people's lives, it's a vital part of people's lives. I can't imagine a world without music.
15: Rena Roy, ABC News.
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1: Now, an update from the CJAD 800 Traffic Center.
23: To carry northbound, still a little action. Monkland over to Edouard Montpensier. See southbound over the top. 340 East still from Cavendish into the Circle. The 520 East is from after Cavendish into the Côte de Lys. Circle to Metis. Also a little busy on the approach to Saint-Laurent. Westbound, more so. Stop and go style Saint-Michel to Carrie. 20 West a pinch before Angrignon to the 138 split. Eastbound between 43rd and 1st Avs. 13 South now from the Hickmore sector down to the 20. Mercier decent to the South Shore. Champlain sluggish boarding at Nuns Island. Jacques Cartier's cleared out. La Fontaine an hour down the 25 before Sherbrooke and via Soudigny East. 52 minutes inbound all of a sudden on the 132 East. There must be a fresh incident over there. 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I'm Mark Chaloup from the CJAD 800 Traffic Center.
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2: Another reminder about the effects on your health of sitting for long periods of time and why you should be getting those steps in. 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
24: According to the American Heart Association, too much time parked on your seat is linked to a higher risk of heart disease, stroke, and even poor mental health. 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Experts say aim for about 150 minutes of moderate activity a week, whether that's daily or you squeeze in an active weekend, or a combination of both. 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Get up, move a little, and your heart and brain will reap the rewards. With this Medical Minute, I'm Jacqueline Lee.
2: The federal government is telling Alto to consider adding a high-speed rail stop in Kingston, Ontario. It comes after 3 months of public consultations with residents of Mirabel and Eastern Ontario opposing the project and possible expropriations. Manitoba's Chief Justice Glenn Joyle has been nominated to fill the vacancy on the Supreme Court of Canada. He served as the Chief Justice of the Court of King's Bench of Manitoba since 2011. Prime Minister Mark Carney says he has demonstrated the integrity, experience, and judgment required of the Supreme Court. The selection process to replace Justice Sheila Martin began in March. Former Federal Reserve Chairman Alan Greenspan has died. The economist oversaw an era of massive U.S. economic expansion before he retired in 2006. Armando Garcia has more on how he is being honored. I am being told, unfortunately, we do not have that report. We apologize for that. And we're going to move on to business now.
25: Business News, brought to you by Ovie Duluth, supporting families of sick children throughout the month of June.
2: Inflation hit an annualized rate of 3.2% in May, the highest it's been in 2 years. Here's Mirella Fernandez.
26: The big reason is still gas prices, which in May spiked 33% year over year. The Iran conflict also led to higher jet fuel costs, which showed up in May. And then there were groceries. The cost of fresh vegetables rose 9%, with a big move up for tomatoes. The price of fresh fruit also moved up over 5%. The memory chip shortages also put pressure on the prices of computer equipment and supplies. Here are the closing numbers for the day. The Canadian dollar's up to 70.62. West Texas Intermediate down to 74.82. Western Canadian Select up 15 cents to 62.45. And the TSX gained 144 points today. Those are your business headlines. I'm Mirella Fernandez.
2: Still ahead, a first in Quebec. A town recognizes the rights of trees.
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2: Well, it is, of course, graduation season, and with it comes a lot of celebrations, especially for those high school grads. But how can parents make sure their children will celebrate without abusing drugs or alcohol? Family therapist Allie Kirstein says it's important for children to know that even if they make a mistake, they can count on their parents to pick them up.
3: I think the most important part is to have an open dialogue with your kids before prom, to make it very clear to your children that you don't have unrealistic expectations, but that you would like to have a very educated conversation, to talk about the long-term and short-term effects of both imbibing in both with both alcohol and with drugs. I think it's really, really important to talk about limits, to talk also about being able to call home and ask for help if necessary.
2: And there's more on the story on our website, ctvnewsmontreal.ca. A Quebec town says it's the first in the world to adopt a resolution that recognizes trees as living beings with rights. So what exactly does that mean? Anastasia Dextrine reports.
6: Most people see trees as part of the landscape, but residents in Terrasse-Vaudreuil see them differently.
13: The trees has a function, has a role to play in our community, and for us it's really important to acknowledge that.
6: As a member of the Environmental Committee, Sylvie Trépanier is pleased to see her city leading the charge. The Quebec town has signed on to the Universal Declaration of the Rights of the Tree. It recognizes trees as having the right to regeneration, to natural growth, and integrity. It also recognizes their right to life.
13: We will change the rulings for our new reality by having so many trees. Protect them. Don't knock it down, them down because you have one branch that fell during a snowstorm or whatever. You know, really be aware that you can do something with your trees by using mulch, by making benches and furniture with those trees. That's something that we want people to be aware they can do.
6: Trépanier says the city will also encourage residents to plant more non-invasive species of trees. She says it will help to mitigate climate change by absorbing stormwater and supporting biodiversity.
14: At this moment, we have 87,000 signatures, more than that.
6: Jenny Vega Cardenas is president of the International Observatory of Nature Rights, and she believes it's a positive step for the environment.
14: We are waiting for the federal or the provincial level to do something for climate change and being disappointed. So it's a way to be positively active. You can feel that you are not powerless, that you can do something. Each person can ask his mayor to pass the resolution or to sign it right away.
13: Balance everything. I'm not against construction. I'm not against, but when you see those huge buildings with no trees, I mean, plant some, please.
6: Meanwhile, the town of 2,000 residents hopes signing the declaration will plant the seeds for others to follow suit. Anastasia Dextrine, CTV News.
2: Time for another check on the weather with Lauren. And Lauren, we can expect more rain.
15: Yeah, that's right. There is a 40% chance that we could see it basically from now until about 2 a.m. and then an additional risk tomorrow afternoon. So let's break it down right now. There is that chance of showers overnight. We could see around 2 millimeters with a low of 16 degrees. It'll be cloudy overnight, but we start the day off with some peaks of sunshine, a wake-up temperature of 17 degrees. We will see a mix of sun and clouds into the afternoon, and then we see a 30% chance of showers, a daytime high of 25, and our longer-range forecast does show the risk of some rain on Thursday, another 8 millimeters there, 5 millimeters on Friday with the risk of a thunderstorm, but so far the weekend's looking nice. We have warmer than seasonal temperatures and sunshine in the forecast.
2: Thanks, Lauren. And of course, we are continuing to follow our top story, the shooting in Côte des Neiges that left 3 dead, including a police officer. You can always head to our website, ctvnewsmontreal.ca, for updates. And Caroline Van Vlaardingen will be here tonight at 11:30 with the latest. Have a good evening.
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22: Good evening. It's 7 o'clock. I'm Tom Whalen with your CTV News Update. Mostly cloudy, 22 degrees downtown. Weather details in just a few minutes. Here's what's making news right now. Three people, including a police officer, are dead following a shooting in the Côte de Neige district. The premier and the mayor, among others, hold a press conference to address the tragedy. And Montreal's police chief speaks out about the fallen officer. With the latest now from the CJAD 800 Traffic Center, here is Mark Shaloub.
23: Still pretty much in the one-hour range for the outbound Lafontaine before Sherbrooke and via Sudigny East, and on the 132 East heading to the Montreal-bound Lafontaine with an incident in the Highway 25 interchange. Metwest is slow from the Saint-Laurent sector en route to Dakarie, where you have resistance over the top third southbound, northbound from Monkland to Edouard-Montpetit, 40 East from before Côte de Liesse into the Circle, 20 East residual volume between 32nd and 1st Avs, and down the 13 on the approach to the 20. 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I'm Mark Shaloub from the CJAD 800 Traffic Center with your next report at 7:50.
22: In the news, a shooting late this morning in the Côte de Neige neighborhood left one Montreal police officer dead, as well as a bystander and the suspect. A second police officer was seriously wounded but is now in stable condition and expected to recover. All of this started when a 911 call came in reporting an individual aiming a firearm from a hotel window. Premier Christine Fréchette held a press conference this afternoon in the aftermath of the shooting. She was joined by Montreal Mayor Soraya Martinez-Ferrada and the province's domestic security minister, Yan Lafreniere. The premier expressed her sympathies.
24: On behalf of the government of Quebec and on my own behalf, I would first like to extend my most sincere condolences to the families and loved ones of those who lost their lives doing their duty. My thoughts are also with those who were injured, the members of our police services, and all those who have been affected directly or indirectly by this tragedy.
22: Mayor Martinez-Ferrada echoed those sentiments.
24: Today, Montreal is deeply shaken by the tragic events that took place in Côte de Neige. On behalf of all Montrealers, I extend my deepest condolences to their families, the loved ones, and colleagues of the victim. Our thoughts are with everyone affected by this tragedy.
22: Prime Minister Mark Carney has issued a statement saying that he's horrified to learn that a police officer and a civilian have been killed and others injured in the shooting. He says his thoughts are with the victims, their loved ones, the first responders, and the entire Côte de Neige community. Montreal Police Chief Fadi Daguerre confirmed that the suspect had been shot and killed, but said that it's too early in the investigation to speculate on a motive.
25: I'm hoping we're going to find out what was his motive, but we don't know yet.
22: Daguerre didn't release any of the identities. Meanwhile, Chief Daguerre said he knew the slain officer and spoke about him glowingly.
25: Those details I will give it to you a bit later, but he was a great, great, great police officer. A lot of credibility, and he was so passionate.
22: For interviews and other audio, go to cjad800.com or download the iHeartRadio app. Your Dormez-vous Weather Center forecast, mainly cloudy tonight, chance of showers, then clearing before morning, the low goes to 17. Sunshine tomorrow morning, then a mix of sun and cloud, and a chance of showers in the afternoon, 25 degrees for a high, sunny and 26 for holiday Wednesday. Right now, it's mostly cloudy, 22 in downtown Montreal. 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
2: From the nation's capital, here we are, ready to go again. Shane Hewitt and The Night Shift. I'm Shane Hewitt in Ottawa. The village of Merrickville, just south of the city, is where you will find me. Ryan O'Donnell is in Calgary, and Noah Skanga is in downtown Toronto. The team is all here. We're ready to go for another fantastic Monday back at it. But good news, this is the last full week of work, because Canada Day is coming up next week. So some people are taking like the mega long weekend this weekend that's going to finish on Canada Day. Some people are taking like, I don't know what kind of job you have to pull it off, but I want that kind of job. We're off basically, you know, from this weekend until July something. Pretty great. And then a lot of everyone else are going to take Canada Day off and long weekend after. Little positivity is all right. Tonight on Shane Hewitt and The Night Shift, money is on our minds, and we're having a conversation about investing, more particularly Robinhood. Robinhood investing is like a marketplace online down in the States, but Robinhood has come to Canada. Is it the same as Robinhood down in the States? And if you remember the conversations about EB Games, the GameStop, the shorting, Ryan O'Donnell was all over that when it all happened. We talked about it many, many times. Basically, a bunch of folks got together and they were like, these rich people are getting rich, so we're going to unrich them. And that's what they tried to do, Ryan, something like that?
3: Yeah, something like that. And then it just had the silly, this is being done by GameStop label attached to it that created weird stock market shenanigans. It felt like, have you ever seen the movie The Big Short? It's like about the financial crisis. You know, like when you watch that movie, there's like all these little moments where they're like, this is why this decision right here it led to you losing your home. I felt like I was watching that happen again in real time with the GameStop stuff.
2: Yeah, well, that's exactly what it was. It was everyone had it shorted, so they were going to make money when it failed. And so these young folks stepped in and they all started, you know, causing this trend online. People started buying the stocks, and then all the people who were shorting it lost. But it wasn't really great in the big picture of all the things. And Preet Banerjee is going to be on with us tonight. And a big online mentor, money mentor guy, mega YouTube channel. And Preet's going to join us to help us understand what that was, what we need to know, and what does it look like. Very well-spoken cat. I can't wait for you to meet him if you've never met his stuff online. Very popular. Our Monday study panel is going to be here as well. We're digging some of the biggest stories of the day, and Eric Alper will be here a little later on because Clive Davis has passed away. And that name probably rings a bell, right, as some, like, music guy. The impact of his music is remarkable. Imagine if the worst he ever had was Kelly Clarkson and Whitney Houston. That's kind of the level that this guy contributed to music. So we're going to learn a little bit more about that coming up in just a little bit. Okay, question for you. Since we're talking about money, I had a bit of a moment today. Mm-hmm. I bought some stuff on Marketplace. And I was like, okay, I'm all good to go. Come pick it up at 9, that kind of thing. And then I had a very polite message back saying, hey, can you bring cash? Don't like e-transfers. Okay, no problem. Stop and get cash. Went to a bank, one of those strange ones that didn't have an ATM at it, old one. It was one of those weird locations that you couldn't really get into, so that was fine. Went to a different bank. And then I'm like, oh, way to go, Shane. You don't have a debit card. Like, not only do I not use cash very often, the only change I have is my change from when I return my empties. And I had to go digging through my drawer of things to find a debit card so I could get cash for this deal. Do you use cash, Ryan O'Donnell?
3: Not really. I will say, though, that my recent trip to Mexico was the first time I used cash in quite a long time. I took out American bills, which I gotta say, guys, they really gotta switch to the plastic we have here. It is like such a pain to like, count those bills and put them apart. They smell gross. I'm a much bigger fan of the Canadian bill, unless you're not just the patriotism talking. But what I found very interesting about the cash experience in Mexico was that, yeah, like, you know, you go, you're gonna leave a tip. The guy brings you a margarita without even asking. Oh, yeah, you're getting a tip. They leave a couple extra water bottles in the room for you while you're gone. Perfect. Getting a tip. But I liked how just instantaneous it was. And it was also easier to keep track of how much I had, because it wasn't just I'm blindly beep, beep, tapping. The happy beep is the what I call it whenever the transaction goes through. I call it the happy beep.
2: Yay! So
3: for me, it's sad for the consumer, for the business it's happening.
2: I do that. I'm like, I win.
3: Yeah. Oh, see, you got to make a game out of it. But, you know, when we got back to the hotel room every night and open up the fire safe and count how much bills in there, you're like, oh, okay, let's ration this out. And so I'm like, oh, this was a pretty eye-opening experience. So I think I'm going to start maybe taking a little bit out each month and maybe using that for some of the, not restaurants, but some of the other stuff. A little cash budget, yeah.
2: It's interesting. Noah Skanga, are you a cash guy? Do you ever use the cash?
4: I almost predominantly always use cash. I will try and use it more than plastic every chance I get.
2: So this is why Noah's the smartest guy in the room all the time. Is this easier to track? Why do you like it?
4: As Ryan pointed out, yeah, it's a lot easier to track. You know, if I take out X amount of dollars every week and I can watch it dissipate from my wallet and I know exactly how much I've spent versus just boop, boop, boop, mindlessly spending money. The other thing I like about it is it also controls my spending because I kind of have a limit on how much cash I take out. I'm not going out to the store and overspending because, ooh, I want that, ooh, I want that. You know, I have a budget, and I kind of follow that budget, and I keep to it. And then the other thing I like about it is it speeds things up a little bit. I mean, up until recently. So I know now when I pay cash, the cashier kind of looks at me befuddled, and then they have to do math, and you can watch it.
2: You can see their brain, the hamster starts running.
4: But up until then, I mean, whenever I would do cash, it was a lot faster than dealing with, you know, the ATM or the machine, whatever. It was just faster.
2: The counting the change part is, I don't know how many times that I have used cash where I've had to correct the young person who's giving the money back.
3: Oh, and they're so like, embarrassing.
2: Right? And it's like, actually, I gave you $20. You owe me. And they're trying to, they're like, okay, it's $5. Carry the $2. And you're like, it's $7.35. It's funny how it's so second nature for us. But for younger folks, it doesn't even exist doing that math.
4: Yep, they're clueless to it.
2: Yeah, it's wild.
3: They're clueless. And why should they? I learned better math as being a cashier at EB Games than I did in like grade 11 math. I was like, I don't need trigonometry. I just need to know how to count the money and like get all the stuff right. And I actually enjoyed it. I'm tactile.
2: It is funny because they used to always say, like, you're not going to have a calculator in your pocket every day.
3: Mm-hmm. Well,
2: turns out.
3: Womp.
2: Okay, we've learned some stuff about money. We're going to talk about money later on. Ryan, what can we look forward to in talking about money?
3: We're going to learn a lot about cash. Some fun facts, how Canadians are spending cash, where they're spending cash, where they're not spending cash. And so just some fun facts as we usually do. I got a fun fact for you right now. During the invasion of Iraq in 2003, the coalition found $900 million in physical cash in Saddam Hussein's palaces.
2: Wow.
3: So if that was like 100 bills, and each 100 bill weighs a gram, 10,000 bills and 1 million. So you're at 9 million bills. So 9,000 kilograms, 19,800 pounds. Basically, what I'm trying to say is Saddam Hussein had about 7 average elephants worth of cash in his walls.
2: Whoa.
3: Yeah.
2: 9,000 kilograms, 19,800 pounds of cash, paper cash.
3: 9 metric tons.
2: Hidden in his house. I wish I had that problem.
3: Yeah.
2: You know?
3: Me too.
2: Why are you upgrading your floor? Too much cash. Need to hold up the money.
3: I need another load-bearing wall.
2: This is good. All right, Shane Hewitt in the Night Shift. Coming up, do you use cash? 71010, if you use cash, what do you use it for? Or are you strictly digital? Some people like the digital wallet. The happy beep, as Ryan calls it. So we'll dig into that. Plus, Handy Andy Barrar is going to help me with a fungus. Next.
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5: Well, I don't know if it's as bad as a bad fungus, but your wait for Trudeau International Airport at this stage has been worse, but it's not good. Off the 20 West, let's put it that way, you're still clocking in at 26 minutes. through until the end of the departures lineup. Not so sweet, 16 minutes from the end of Highway 520 West, Côte de l'Est West. It's service road from La Côte de l'Est West, clocks in at 25 minutes from the Marshall sector. Those are bargains compared to the Lafontaine Tunnel. 55 minutes a pop via Sudigny East as of almost Hague. Though motorists coming down the 25 aren't getting it much easier for 55 minutes from after Yves Prévost. Met West is pretty solid from the Saint-Laurent sector over to Ducarry, where you have top third thickness northbound only from Queen Mary to Edouard Montpetit. Eastbound side of the 40 from the Côte de l'Est entrance into the circle, you're met with some resistance. Still a little busy 13 south after Hickmore down to the 20 where you tap on the brakes eastbound at 32nd Avenue. When kids play, they win. 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Traffic and transit every 15 minutes for you on CJD 800. I'm Mark Chalut. 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
1: Handy Andy Barrar, Surrey, BC is where we go. I'm Shane Hewitt in Ottawa, and I have a fungus. Andy's going to fix my fungus.
2: Is it a toenail fungus we're talking about, Shane, or some other? There's lots of different fungus out there, so you got to be more specific.
1: I sent Andy a picture of one of my plants.
2: Yes.
1: And I don't know what's happened, but I've got a couple of them. It's been pretty rainy and wet here, and in the last few days, it's really just sort of exploded. They're kind of white and fluffy.
2: There's the rub. You said the secret thing, rain. Fungus loves rain. And so what you have, and the picture that you showed me, I don't know what kind of plant that is. Do you know what kind of plant it is, Shane?
1: No, I don't know. It was actually from Brian's dad's girlfriend.
2: Ah, okay.
1: It's a strange story.
2: That plant has what's called powdery mildew. And it kind of looks like if you put like baby powder and you just like was shaking it onto a plant and you left it there. That's what it looks like.
1: Yeah.
2: And it's this powdery mildew. It's this white, dusty fungal that will grow on certain plants and certain leaves on the stems. It could be flowers or fruit. And it actually looks worse than it is, Shane. Most times it's just cosmetic. But what you have to do, and what you showed me on that picture, was you could see very white patches on some of those leaves. The first thing, those leaves are gone. So you got to cut those leaves off right away because it will spread to the rest of the plant if you don't contain it. Now, it likes moisture. And if there's lack of airflow, that's what also it starts to grow and grow on the plant. So you need lots of airflow. You also need to make sure that when you're watering it, you don't let it dry out too much, because if the leaves get really dry, that attracts the powdery mildew to start spreading more. This is very common. I get it a lot on squash when I'm growing like zucchini. At some point here, especially on the West Coast, it starts to rain, and then it just cosmetically doesn't look good. It looks like it's really dying, but it's not that bad. And the great thing about powdery mildew, it stays on that plant. It won't spread to the other plants around you. It's very specific to that one plant. Because these spores, Shane, they're all up in the air everywhere. And sometimes the right spore gets on the right plant and the right conditions, and that's when it spreads.
1: Okay. Well, I got a couple of worse ones than the ones I sent you. So
2: cut those leaves off right away.
1: Well, I'd have to cut the whole plant on one of them. Like, it's basically... I used the Gemini...
2: Yeah.
1: Sorry, it's my second choice to Handy Andy's DIY.
2: The original AI right here, Shane.
1: Yeah, that's right. you're the HA, the AI. HA, Handy Andy. Yeah. Basically, it said, look, it's not really a problem.
2: Yeah.
1: It's going to keep spreading on the plant. The problem is it blocks the photosynthesis from the sunlight getting in, and that's where it starts to hurt the plant.
2: Yes.
1: So... Can I just spray it and clean it? Do I have to?
2: Well, first you have to take those leaves that are damaged. And a lot of times, like you said, because it's not getting a lot of sun, it's the leaves on the bottom that you're going to have to get off. And then what you want to do is ensure that the new leaves don't get it. And typically, if you have nice, hot, dry summer days, that will help contain it. But as the plant starts to flower later on in the season, it might come back. So what you're saying is sometimes people will continue to spray it. You can buy these sprays at the garden store specifically for powdery mildew. Some people like to make it at home. They put baking soda and some dish soap into a water bottle and they'll spray it. Some use what's called neem oil. That's just like kind of oil that makes it really hard for it to spread on the leaves. But what you have to do is when you're looking at the leaves, look underneath the leaves as well, because that's typically where it starts to grow. Then it gets on the top of the leaves. And if you don't treat it, oh boy, will it spread. It spreads a lot. Yeah. Word on the street, Shane, cannabis growers have to deal with this a lot for certain
1: word
2: strains.
1: Word on the street.
2: Yes, I have been told. I've watched YouTube videos of cannabis growers who have
1: didn't
2: suffered
1: happen
2: this.
1: To some random guy's maximum some, four plants in his,
2: you know, yeah, in his greenhouse,
1: in his backyard greenhouse,
2: trying out different strain varieties, and you know, those people I have heard have found that certain strains will attract powdery mildew, and then there'll be another strain right beside it, and it's fine, it's perfectly fine. So certain plants, and some you can actually check when you're buying seeds or whatnot to see if it's resistant to powdery mildew, because cosmetically, it just doesn't look good. but it's not really that bad for the plant. But you wouldn't know if you looked at it. You'd be like, oh my God, what is going on with that plant?
1: Yeah, it's an old school loaf of bread looking thing.
2: Yeah.

0: responsibly with water too, which is one of the things you hate.
1: Yeah, you actually sent me a video of this living wall, and I wish, Shane, you never sent it to me because it
0: Oh.
1: solved the one problem that I had about the living wall is how do you water it? Because you can set the lights up, you can get these beautiful LED lights, you can mount them onto your ceiling to face the wall, so you can handle that part. You can buy these modular things where you can put each plant in, like vertically, you can just kind of mount them onto the wall as rows. So you can do that. But then the question is, how do you water it all the time? Now, what you sent me was a video, and what this guy did, he took an irrigation line, 3/4 inch irrigation line. This is what I use actually when I was setting up my outdoor watering in my garden beds. But what they were doing is instead of just like making one line, cutting it, putting an elbow, going up to the next line, they were bending it. And the reason he was able to bend that irrigation tube was that he was heating it up with a heat gun. And I actually have one of these. You can buy portable battery-powered heat gun, Shane. And he was just kind of putting it overneath the irrigation line, and that allowed it to bend. And then he was bending it instead of having to keep attaching elbows to it. And then from there, you just have to get these little water emitters. You could set that up to a smart timer, so you would still have to get a water source to come into it. But it's actually quite possible to do this now when you combine LED lighting. Natural lighting, of course, is always preferred, but with LED lighting and that watering system, like, talk about how awesome that would be if you had an indoor growing wall of just plants on there. I think it would be just, it's my dream too. But now that you sent me that video, I'm going to be thinking about this every time I go to sleep, and I'm looking at every wall in my house, looking for a water source and saying, is this finally the day where I build one? But building one outside would be really easy if you had, like, an exterior wall with this way, because you can get your outdoor water spigot, connect everything. And yeah, you can have a great vertical living wall on the side of your house, indoors or outdoors.
0: I think it's a fantastic idea. It's incredibly cool too, the thought that you can do this stuff. Now, if you are a gardener, and this is kind of what you do, please do send a text 71010. Let me know what it is that you do to solve these things, and do you have a solution
1: Yeah.
0: for all of this? Because Andy loves this stuff and he does a great job with it. But I'm, there's these sneak attack little Nonas out there
1: Yeah.
0: that they've got this stuff figured out, and for them it's so second nature. And you garden people that can do this stuff, it blows my mind. It was like my nana used to walk through the greenhouse and just do like the leaf clippings and put
1: Yep.
0: them in her pocket and then go home and put them all in water, and she knew which ones you could do that for. I wish I could know that, because some
1: Yeah.
0: you can and some you can't.
1: And another thing is if you had like a herb living wall inside your house and now you're cooking and you're like, oh, I need some cilantro or I need some, dill, and it's right there growing. I thought this would be a good idea for restaurants. You walk into a restaurant, you see this living wall and of greenery, and you're like, yeah, there's all the herbs that we're going to be using in your meal. We just grow it and then we use it, and it's as fresh as can be. So I would love to see something like that. They need to redesign kitchens, Shane, and have these living walls of food that you can grow indoors all year round. I think that would be a game changer. I think I should, I need to build a house.
0: There's, yeah.
1: Just let me go full rain. Like,
0: Well,
1: yeah.
0: when you have a friend who's your DIY guy and he doesn't even come over to help you do your house reno, I
1: Well,
0: think you
1: you
0: got to
1: live
0: start
1: far
0: there.
1: away, Shane.
0: It's true. That's a good point. There is a restaurant in Gatineau across the river in Quebec from Ottawa that has a garden in the background, and all their edible flowers that they include
1: Yeah.
0: in all their stuff, they grow out in the back,
1: Oh, I
0: which is
1: love it.
0: so cool. Chris says, go to local hydroponic stores, get Milstop. Thank you, Chris. Sandra says, are you a fun guy? Sandra in Hamilton, 71010 is the text line. We're back with more Handy Andy Barrar next.
2: Good evening. It's 7:30. I'm Tom Whalen with a CTV News update. Here's what's making news right now. Three people are dead, including a Montreal police officer, following a shooting in Côte d'Neige. One other officer was shot, but she is expected to recover. The other fatalities were a civilian and the suspected shooter. A massive police investigation is being launched into today's tragedy. Meanwhile, Quebec Premier Christine Fréchette held a press conference to express her condolences to the families of all those involved. And Montreal Police Chief Fadi Daguerre spoke to reporters at the crime scene and said that it had been over 20 years since a Montreal police officer had been killed on the job. He called today's shooting a nightmare. More news, including a complete timeline of today's events in Côte-d'Neige, at ctvnewsmontreal.ca. and with the latest from the CJAD 800 Traffic Center.

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1: Good evening, Tom. We have a heavy go over at the upbound Lafontaine Tunnel. Still 53 minutes from after Yves Prévost down the 25 into the single lane tube. 37 minutes via Soudigny East. The Met West remains quite thick from just after Saint-Laurent through until Saint-Croix, then a bit of a gap, and then resistance merging for Decarie South, where it only clears after Plamondon. Northbound side, some brake tapping from Côte-Saint-Catherine over to Van Horn / Fleet. Outbound Mercier is fine, but the Clermont exit is jammed. The 20 west heading to Trudeau International Airport still clocks in at 22 minutes en route to departures, 15 minutes from the end of the 520 west. 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
0: Your Dormez-vous Weather Center forecast, mainly cloudy tonight, chance of showers, then clearing before morning, the low 17. Sunshine tomorrow morning, then a mix of sun and cloud, and a chance of showers in the afternoon, 25 degrees for a high, sunny and 26 for holiday Wednesday. Right now, it's cloudy and 20 in downtown Montreal. Your next CTV News update at 8 o'clock.
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1: Surrey, British Columbia, handyandymedia.com to get connected to Handy Andy Brar online. Tech and DIY, bringing it into our lives. And we all know that we spend time on socials. And it turns out one of the first jobs to really get killed in the world of AI is the social media influencer.
2: Isn't it ironic? Yes. Yeah.
1: The internet killed the internet star.
2: Yes, that's right. So I think we all are familiar now with these influencers, social media influencers. These are people that got huge online followings. People were watching all of their videos. And then so what happened about 3 years or 3 or 4 years ago, Shane, is these influencers started working with brands directly. And they said, hey, listen, we're going to make our, they call it UGC, user generated content. We're going to make UGC type of content around your brand. This could be like makeup or beauty, clothes, what have you. And so the brand started to work with these influencers and they would create this content and then it would spread online. Well, enter AI. Now what you're seeing is content creators. They're not influencers necessarily. They just create content and they're using AI to create what looks like a real person, you know, talking about a brand, looks like an influencer, except this is all AI generated because you know you can make AI generated videos. So people are doing this and now they're working directly with the brands and they're signing NDAs, non-disclosure agreements, saying that you can't mention that this was AI generated as part of this deal. So the end user, when you're scrolling on Instagram now and you see something, you don't even know if it's a real person or if it was AI generated. It's getting that good. They said 7 out of 10 people cannot detect if it was AI generated content. And so now the influencers no longer have influence because the brands might much rather work with the content creator. They can give them a script, say this, and boom, they got an AI influencer, which took away the influencer.
1: Which is interesting because access to market is really what they paid for. Like, you have to understand, some of these people are making $10,000, $20,000, $30,000
2: a post.
1: Yeah. And they have millions of followers. So they have access to market, right?
2: Yeah.
1: So that part really hasn't changed. It's just the cost of doing it has changed. And now you can get AI in the feeds of things and you don't need to have the followers so much because you can blanket so many different feeds with it.
2: Yeah.
1: It is quite amazing to see how so much of this has truly changed. And I was thinking about this earlier today, Andy, is when we, you know, a year and a half ago, started the conversation about AI, it was had terrible spelling. And this has come up for me recently. Oh, yeah, the spelling's wrong. Someone had posted something or pointed something out. Oh, yeah, it gave you 6 fingers, not 5 fingers. Like all yeah. The things, the hands are weird. Like it would put your hand on upside down. The things that it used to do, we haven't really updated that narrative. And I wonder, for people who have followed this, who think they know what AI looks like, but they're still, their operating system in their brain is like, oh yeah, well the hands are fine, so it's probably not AI.
2: Yeah.
1: But the reality is we haven't updated that part, and people are still thinking like a year and a half ago.
2: Yeah, and the technology is getting so much better at an extraordinary pace as well. We have to remember, ChatGPT came out in November of 2022. It hasn't even been like 5 years, Shane. So it's like, think about what the next 5 years is going to look like. But the, you know, there's that dead internet theory where everything on the internet now is just generated by bots and computers. And it's really hard to know what is real and what is fake. I can definitely see brands continue to use this. Is this good for social media? I don't think so. I think we are entering this dark age. We've already talked about what's called AI slop. That's that junk kind of content that you see that for some reason people will like and it just spreads online, but it's all AI generated. But once you have it where it looks like a real person, this is a whole different category. Just imagine, Shane, OnlyFans. That category, what's going to happen to the OnlyFans stars when they're just AI-generated OnlyFans creators in the future? Who knows? Like, all of these content creators with the big followings, who knows what's going to happen?
1: The funny thing about that is that you see those videos, and I don't know if they're real or not, but it's like some old big dude, you know, dancing around his living room, but then the AI video is some young 20-year-old girl in a bikini.
2: Yeah.
1: And like, you don't know it, but I'm your OnlyFans star, right?
2: That's
1: and
2: right.
1: I don't know if that's real or not, but that's pretty amazing.
2: I would suspect there are some accounts on OnlyFans that people wouldn't know. It's some guy who's in his basement, you know, making these videos, but then he looks like he's like a 21-year-old female. I can definitely see that because the technology is there. We have the tech to do that. If someone buys enough tokens to create this kind of content with AI, they can then start a business and then nobody is going to know. Nobody is going to really be able to know in the future. So what does this do to the internet, though? That's what I'm...
1: Well, the internet's a terrible place. The best part about this is like some sort of fetish trend is going to change. And then there's going to be 20-year-old young girls with AI making them be super rotund old guys with no hair.
2: Yes.
1: Because that's the trend, the biggest trend, and that's what people are buying. And you don't know that that's not your old dude. Like, it goes the other way, too.
2: It could go both ways, but it just goes to show just how much algorithms control our lives, because the algorithms are controlling what you see, and then people are trying to take advantage of this whole system by creating, you know, AI-generated content. What the brands, it's interesting, some of the brands that got caught using this, Shane, what they're saying, their defense is, well, we're just trying to try out, you know, different styles of video to see what resonates with the consumers. And this is a real quick way for us to like experiment, but we just want to find out what kind of videos are best, you know, consumed by the consumer, which I find is just a fancy way of saying we're just being super cheap. And we just want to make this content and not pay for it.
1: It is true. I mean, they can A, B, C, D, E test and find trends and pull out more data. So that part is legit. But I mean, yes, it is a cheaper way to do it.
2: Don't you think that there should be some type of watermark saying this is AI generated?
1: Like, oh, it should be.
2: If we can't tell, they need to now disclose it. And there is no regulations. Like you try to make an ad on television or radio, there's standards. But the social media, it's the wild, wild west. You know, there's no one governing a governing body to hold people accountable to make them
1: safe. And the worst thing about it is that people would be okay with it if they just knew that it was there. Like if you saw a video of a guy standing in front of a barbecue, selling a barbecue, and it was an AI video, and it said AI generated content, right? Kind of like it says, you know, not a real doctor, or, you know, these are actors, not professional, you know, doctors. As those things are there, I think people won't care.
2: Yes.
1: They'll be like, I saw the barbecue. I saw your AI barbecue guy.
2: And go buy the barbecue. I think as a brand, if you use AI and you're transparent about it, people will forgive you. However, if you try to use AI and not tell anybody and make them think it's real and you get caught, think of what happens to your brand reputation. People will forgive you. If you're a small business and you're using AI to create some type of content for social media, people will forgive you. But if you try to hide it and make it look like you did all this, or you worked with a creator that doesn't exist, and you get caught, you're going to have to face the repercussions. That's what happened to Sports Illustrated, where they started using AI writers and they created fake profiles with pictures of these people. Somebody went and looked into this. Who is this person? Found out it was just make-believe, and then their stock dropped, and I don't even know if they're going to be around in the future as a result of that.
1: Disney just laid off 1,000 marketing technology and corporate positions was the report. Yeah. And the Marvel artists and stuff.
2: Yeah.
1: And so the worst part is because they own the characters, they can continue to make the characters.
2: Yeah.
1: Right. And so they, you know, these people have created these things for a paycheck. They don't own them. The company owns them. That's the agreement, right? But at the same time, I mean, they will never get paid for what they created in the future. And it's kind of heartbreaking that way. All right. HandyAndyMedia.com. 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If you want to get your, outdoor DIY gardening advice, it's on there too. It's going to be on the podcast. If you missed that conversation, Chris says, just like Andy, he learned this lesson from his weed plants, just like you. So there you go. At HandyAndyMedia. Get connected online. Shade Ewan and the Night Shift. Thank you, brother.
2: Thanks, Shade.
1: All righty. Thanks for being here for Monday. We are going to talk about cash coming up here in a little bit. Plus, we got the biggest stories from around the horn coming up for you next.
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3: Well, we got an around-the-horn triple play of slowdowns for you. Outbound Lafontaine, still 30 minutes from after Yves Prévost, 25 minutes via Soudigny East as of Depuis Time. Mid West, we've picked up a stall unprotected at St. Croix, right lane. Heavy from Lacadie to carry south in the Romance sector. Right lane disabled vehicle, only loosens for you after Van Horn. And not to be outdone, the airport will throw that in for good measure. Heading to Trudeau International, that is going to cost you some 27 minutes off the 20 West till you hit the end of departures. 18 minutes from the end of Highway 5, 20 West. Chemin de la Côte de l'Est West at Service Road, not so sweet, 16 minutes from the Marshall sector. And 20 East, we have a fresh incident just after 32nd Avenue. 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I'm Mark Shaloub with your next report coming up at the start of the 8 o'clock news with Tom Whitt.
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1: In case you missed it, as a tour around this iHeartRadio Talk Network, it's a chance for you to catch up on some of the stories from other towns and some of the other shows that you can get their podcasts and live streaming online. Let's start in Victoria, CFAX 1070. Ryan and Lisa in the morning had Alex Lazenby on the feds and the BC government buying up those vacant condos in Vancouver, if you heard the story.
2: So I think it's a way for the province and the federal government to try to address some of these thousands of empty condos that are sitting in Vancouver, Metro Vancouver. You know, CMHC says there's over 4,000 condos that are sitting empty. The housing market has changed. Many developers were building these shoebox condos that were costing upwards of $1 million a piece, and nobody was buying them. And so now the province and the federal government, I gather, are going, okay, we need more housing. We need more affordable housing. We've got all these units sitting empty. Why not go out and buy some of them? Now, the problem is they're looking at buying 2,200 units, which is a good number, but also much fewer than needed in terms of the number of affordable homes. But also at the same time, they're costing $1 million a unit. How much money is the province and the feds going to be spending on this? Is that a good use of the money? And I think that's a lot of the reaction so far. Is this, you know, a handout to developers, or is this, you know, to bail them out for bad business decisions, or is this actually going to move the needle on affordable housing and helping people get into places, making housing more affordable? There's still a lot of unanswered questions. We don't know at this point how the program is really going to work, although we've heard that up to $3 billion split between the province and the feds is going to be used to buy up to 2,200 units. So we'll have to wait for more details when they choose to release them.
1: So, yeah, the government's going to buy houses. It's essentially like a bailout, I guess, that nobody's using. Just so they can move people in them, which is great that people get homes, but these are like someone has to pay for them. So it's part of the conversation in BC, and it's on CFAX 1070. Ryan, Lisa having that great conversation. Alec is by the Vancouver Sun, by the way. You can grab their podcast on the iHeart app. In Montreal, Andrew Carter had Leslie Beck on. They were talking about your health a little bit, while iron is so important for your body.
3: Iron is used to make hemoglobin, and that's a protein in red blood cells that binds to oxygen from your lungs and transports it to the rest of the body. But iron also supports energy production, which really helps your muscles, your brain, and other tissues in your body work efficiently. And it plays a really important role in immune function as well as thyroid health, DNA synthesis, even cognition. So it's really an important mineral.
4: Okay, so what's the difference between iron deficiency and iron deficiency anemia?
3: So iron deficiency develops over time. It progresses through stages when your body either doesn't get enough iron or doesn't absorb enough of it. Early iron deficiency occurs when iron stores, which are measured by a blood test called ferritin, become depleted. So a low ferritin level indicates iron deficiency, but it doesn't necessarily mean you have anemia. So iron deficiency anemia occurs when your iron levels are too low to support the production of oxygen-carrying hemoglobin. And that part of me is diagnosed by a complete blood count, which measures hemoglobin in your red blood cells. And symptoms can overlap, especially in the early stages: mental fog, reduced capacity to exercise, low mood. But as the deficiency progresses, symptoms become more pronounced. So increased fatigue, reduced stamina, even dizziness and headaches can occur as well.
4: Okay, who's at increased risk of becoming iron deficient?
3: Well, so the main causes of iron deficiency are blood loss, inadequate iron intake, poor iron absorption in the gut, and increased daily needs. So menstruating and pregnant women, they're at greater risk for deficiency due to their increased daily iron requirements. So are young children and infants. People who follow a vegan or vegetarian diet may be more likely to become deficient, since they rely on non-heme iron, found in plant foods, which is harder for your body to absorb. And then, of course, you know, GI disorders that impair iron absorption, like, for example, celiac disease and inflammatory bowel disease, can increase the likelihood of becoming iron deficient as well.
1: All right, there you go. Conversation from Montreal. CJAD and Andrew Carter's podcast is available for you online. In Toronto, News Talk 1010, the mighty CFRB, Deb Hutton, had Hendrik Brackel on. Inflation. Now, inflation is up again. It's up even more. And they say it's due to gas prices.
5: Well, that headline 3.2% inflation looks really scary, but almost, as you pointed out, almost all of that is gasoline, and gasoline's already coming back down as we speak, right? So if you take the 3.2% is above the Bank of Canada target, it's worrisome, but if you strip out gasoline, we're just at 2.2% inflation right now, which is bang on the Bank of Canada's target. So if you look at May, so this was a report for May, back in May, WTI oil prices were between $90 to $100. Now they're back down to $70. And if you look at the price at the pump, the price that you and I are paying, middle of May, gas prices peaked at $1.95, so almost $2 a liter. Now they're back down to $1.70, and they're heading lower, right? Because there's about a 1 to 3 week lag between a move in oil prices and when you and I see it at the pump. So that's what I'm saying. The overall number, the 3.2%, is a little bit misleading because it's all just gasoline price effects from the war in Iran.
6: So that sounds like a pretty, positive or at least neutral to positive review of where you think we find ourselves.
5: Well, I think the challenge is, so you look at the economy, remember we're almost in recession, or whether we're in a technical recession or a real recession, I think it is actually a recession. So you think, well, the Bank of Canada should be lowering interest rates to help stimulate the Canadian economy. But they can't, right? Because inflation is creeping up to the 3% range, and so the bank is in this awful position where, you know, inflation's rising and the economy's weak at the same time, a sort of a stagflation light. So what are they going to do? And so the next Bank of Canada interest rate decision is July 15th. And I think everyone, the markets expect that they'll keep interest rates where they are at the current 2.25%. But looking beyond that, if the inflation rate comes down, if gas prices come back down, then maybe we can get some relief on the interest rates if the Bank of Canada is satisfied that inflation's coming back down.
1: There you go. Conversation about inflation, bank rates, and so much more. Deb Hutton, the full context of that podcast is available on the iHeart app. All of your favorite podcast apps also have Shane Hewitt and The Night Shift as well. So you can grab our podcast and dig into any of the conversations at length, full length, and sometimes bonus content is available for you online as well. I'm Shane Hewitt. I am in Ottawa, the village of Merrickville, just south of the city. Coming up for you next, money. Do you use cash? And what do you use cash for exclusively? It seems to me that some people have that one or two things that they use cash for. But I am curious if you've moved completely away from cash. How does that work for you? Or if you've gone the other way and you're only using cash because it was difficult to get cash for just an online marketplace transaction this week. And we want to talk about it and learn a little bit more about the state of the cash. Ryan had said when he's on vacation, he learned a valuable lesson. It's easier to budget when you have cash. Maybe it's time for us to go backwards. We're going to dig into that and so much more. 71010, send it in. Cash, do you use it or not? Coming up next.
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11: Good evening. It's 8 o'clock. I'm Tom Whelan with your CTV News Update. 20 degrees, mostly cloudy in downtown Montreal. Your weather details in just a few minutes. Here's what's making news right now. Three people, including a Montreal police officer, were killed today in a shooting in the Côte des Neiges district. Montreal Police Chief Fadi Daguerre confirmed that the suspect was one of the dead, and Quebec's premier reassured the public in the aftermath of today's shooting. With the latest now from the CJAD 800 Traffic Center, here is Mark Shaloub.
12: Met West, been a while at St. Croix. Right lane, unprotected stall, and it's heavy.